0: their kidney or their bladder. Some new research that's suggesting they use an organ to help them navigate.
1: Okay. That is so odd. That is just outrageous.
2: Heart, kidney, liver, or bladder.
0: Mm.
2: I'm not sure how any of those would assist in navigation.
1: Maybe bladder.
2: I'm thinking liver.
1: Yeah?
2: Yeah. Cause
1: explain reasoning.
2: Well, like, my liver tells me to go to the hospital after a certain after one too many, it goes,
1: true.
2: Hey.
1: That's true.
2: Chief, you're going to need to find an exit.
1: Oh, my God. I wonder what... That's so odd. It must be bladder, right? Like, I don't know, they need to urinate somewhere.
0: they remember, like, they remember where they use it.
2: But they're flying. They're often in transit.
1: Also, yeah, they usually do just like defecate anywhere, to be fair.
2: Like, if it was the scent of smell or whatever, that's olfactory. That's not bladder specifically.
1: What about the heart? The heart knows what the heart wants.
2: Mm. I mean, it rhymes, so it kind of...
0: It's a common saying.
1: True. Yeah, I'm going with heart. What do you think?
2: I think heart. Follow your heart. Never follow your kidney.
0: Yeah, well, that is bad advice. And in fact, follow your liver. In fact, is the answer. So basically, they're not 100% certain on this, but researchers do believe there's something called the liver compass, where basically, what's collected in their liver allows them to sort of tap into the magnetic field of the earth and help them navigate.
1: All right. Yeah, I look forward to hearing more about that.
0: Yeah, I don't think I can explain any further than that. But
2: I mean, humans really did unspec from all the really cool features that animals have.
0: But something about their magnetic sense that they use in their liver that helps them navigate.
1: God, that's the wildest.
0: And clearly, incredibly well known for navigating. So the system obviously works.
1: Yeah.
0: Now, the Pope, in his recent visit to Catalonia, he was greeted by what sort of performance? Was it a group of unicyclists, jugglers, a human tower, or mimes? How was he welcomed to Catalonia on a recent visit?
2: You know, this is bizarre because never did I think, you know how I would greet the head of one of the most largest religions in the world? Unicycles.
1: So wait, he was like officially greeted by this.
0: He was officially greeted. They didn't just this. Like... This is the welcome that was organised by Catalonia. When
2: this wasn't like a bunch of uni grads.
0: His plan. It wasn't a pop up event. It wasn't people trying to capitalise.
1: It was processed.
0: I mean, as you likely know, the Pope. You know, everything. A lot's planned around the Pope. There's not a lot of chaos.
1: That's true. That's true.
0: So this is something that they officially wanted to greet the Pope with. Was it unicyclists, jugglers, a human tower, or mimes?
1: Mimes, famously French. We can scratch that off.
2: Okay. Cool. Yep. Cool.
1: Unicycles, odd. They did just finish that Sagrada Familia building in Catalonia,
2: sure.
1: In Barcelona. That big. You know, awful Baroque Gothic building mishmash. So maybe it was Human Tower.
2: I'm leaning towards Tower purely because, like, I feel like that's like a impressive feat. It's like,
1: it's like
2: welcome, Pope. See, feast your eyes upon.
1: Look at this. Look at what we can do.
0: So you're feeling like Tower?
1: I think Tower makes the most sense in terms of.
2: It feels like a group activity.
0: Tower is correct. Yes, so a 10-metre human tower.
1: Okay, that is impressive.
2: 10 metres is crazy.
0: was what greeted the Pope's visit to Catalonia. So human towers, or castells, as they're called in Catalan language, they're not only a feat of equilibrium, strength and teamwork, but a crucial part of the identity of this northeastern Spanish region. So very, you know, region-specific celebration to greet the Pope.
2: Can I just say, like, you never realize how tall 10 meters is until you've stood at the top of
1: that
2: the 10 meter dive.
1: So tall. That's so
2: at the
1: tall.
2: Aquatic Center in Adelaide. And I was like, oh, I had no idea that this is how far 10 meters is.
0: Yeah, I don't know where you'd want to be on that tower, though. Because like, obviously, scary at the top, very heavy at the bottom.
1: Oh, God.
2: Yeah, and I feel like a long time at the bottom as well. Like, you'd have to brace for. A long time.
0: Yeah, it's not impressive if it's 15 seconds.
2: No. I mean, just the structure of, like, getting enough people up to make 10 would be a long time.
1: Did they put the Pope on top?
0: I do not have that information, but I can get back to you on

0: Now, question three. At a recent performance in Turkey, a cat has wandered on stage. What was the show that the cat wandered into? Was it Romeo and Juliet, Death of a Salesman, Waiting for Godot, or Guys and Dolls?
1: I wish it was Waiting for Godot. I think that would be the most appropriate. Here he is. Godot's arrived. I actually know the answer to this, so I'm going to let you spin your wheels a little bit.
2: Okay. I thought I knew the answer to this, and then I didn't. Look, I don't feel like Romeo and Juliet lends itself to much cat tomfoolery. Mm-hmm. What else we got?
1: So does that not make it more appropriate, though?
2: No.
1: Because it's not... Like, the cat wasn't planned.
2: I feel like the cat was planned. I feel like the cat wanted a day at the arts. It's like, I want to soak in some culture. What were the other options, Tom?
0: So, Romeo and Juliet, Death of a Salesman, Waiting for Godot, and Guys and Dolls.
2: Look, I'm really thinking Guys and Dolls, to be honest. Mm-hmm. I feel like some of the big, splashier musical numbers would appeal to the feline species. That's what I'm thinking.
1: It wasn't cats.
2: No. Musical. No.
1: We'll answer. It's Romeo and Juliet.
0: Romeo and Juliet is
1: wow.
0: correct.
1: I've seen a video of it. It's in one of the really high romance scenes. Is it where she's dying?
0: So it was of a ballet performance from the Imperial Russian Ballet Company. One of the actors was on, you know, lying down on the stage, feigning death, and the cat lay down next to the actor before getting up to sniff at his head, and then play with his hair.
1: That's so good.
0: And basically stayed on stage for the rest of the performance. It did also make a curtain call at the end. And this is my favourite line in the article that this is from. It was unclear how the cat got into the theatre. So that'll remain a mystery.
1: Oh, my gosh.
0: Now, question four. A popular tourist site in New Zealand, it's been had to be temporarily closed due to the discovery of what that did stink out the venue and caused the need for cleaning. Now, was it a bunch of mouldy food, a dead animal, poo, or old shoes?
1: Oh, what tourist site do you think it was? I'm just thinking of, like, Hobbiton, you know, the Shire.
2: Mm.
1: Yeah, that'd be pretty funny.
0: Wasn't an overly exciting tourist site, I would say.
1: Does it give it away?
0: It's not like Auckland Bridge or something.
1: Would it give it away if you told us?
0: No, it was a council area. It's just a sort of historic building.
2: Okay. Historic building. Okay. Yeah. So, mouldy food, someone defecating, shoes, or what was the other option?
0: So, mouldy food, dead animal, poo, old shoes.
1: Dead animal doesn't seem funny.
2: No.
1: It would have to be something weird. I don't think it'd be poo. I reckon it's going to be old shoes.
2: I'm leaning towards shoes as well.
1: If Tom knows about it, it has to be old shoes.
2: And, like, I do know culturally that there are certain buildings in Maori culture where you take off your shoes before going into them. And possibly someone's left their shoes and then the cleaners have gone, that's rank.
1: This is a biohazard.
2: Yeah. those have got to go.
1: Lock it in.
0: Lock it in, shoes. No, I'm so sorry. It was, in fact, poo. Sadly, the local council had to share a post saying we've had to shut this down for cleaning. There are toilets within walking distance of this venue, and we're very disappointed at the fact that this is both closed and that we have to pay for cleaning of this venue.
1: I share that disappointment.
2: I'm constantly disappointed by humanity.
0: Now, question five. Let's see if you got an inkling on this one. So the Transport Security Administration in the US, they've shared a tongue-in-cheek post about visitors who are leaving the country with bottles of a popular sauce, because obviously, of course, there is limits on liquids, and they're warning not to chug this particular condiment. Is it ranch, hot sauce, mustard, or liquid cheese?
1: Oh. How do you carry around liquid cheese? Is that... I didn't even know you could get that in a bottle.
2: I think it comes in, like, a can.
1: Yeah.
2: And then you, like, squirt it at the top and it, like...
1: like a whipped cream.
2: Yeah.
1: It's an aerosol can.
2: I don't know. I'm lactose intolerant, Declan.
1: You should know about all the dangers that could present themselves.
2: Definitely shouldn't chug liquid cheese, all right? No one's having a good time after that.
1: I reckon ranch. I'm thinking ranch. What's that Eric Andre skit where he's like, ranch up?
0: Yes.
1: Maybe it's that.
2: I feel like people are more likely to chug ranch than they are to chug hot sauce.
1: Oh,

0: Yeah, but maybe that's why they're warning them not to, because people are buying it in droves, and then they're saying you'll have to. You wouldn't want to chug any of those things, I don't think. But hot sauce is probably the most dangerous.
1: Yeah, that's true. The gastrointestinal tract can only handle so much.
0: If people are buying that, like,
1: In bulk.
0: really, really, you know, high, what is it, Scoville
1: Yeah.
0: grading hot sauce, maybe that's what it is.
1: All right, let's go hot sauce.
0: Hot
2: Think hot
0: sauce.
2: sauce? No, it was, in fact, ranch
1: Ah.
2: was the answer. Yeah, so the TSA in the United States, they've said a lot of Europeans are leaving the country. It's sort of been a bit of a social media trend with ranch discovering how delicious it is. They've said, who knew diplomacy could be achieved through addressing the obvious? Ranch is the king of condiments. The world is slowly discovering it pairs perfectly well with pizza, chicken wings, fries, and onion rings. The list just keeps growing. But do be aware that all liquids are restricted for carry-on luggage, including shampoo, conditioner, and of course, ranch.
0: It's way, those are all kind of like semi-viscous though. I think you should let them go. The Transport Authority needs to change its parameters.
1: At what stage is a liquid a liquid?
2: Well, maybe it's one of the most important things to deal with in the United States at the moment. Declan Arch, thank you very much for your time. Got weather up in a moment after this one from Creedence Clearwater Revival. Thanks to Vron for this request. This is Hello, Mary Lou.

0: Thanks, everyone, for that song suggestion. A few more requests to play before 10 o'clock. Of course, our songs featuring greetings, hello, goodbye, anything of that nature, 1300 160 222 to call us or 0467 922 783 to text.
1: ABC North and West and ABC Air Peninsula. Weather update.
0: Now, Tom Anderson is with me from the Bureau of Meteorology. Good morning.
2: Good morning. How are you going?
0: Doing very well, Tom. Now, how are things shaping up across the region this Friday?
2: Yeah, not too bad. So we are seeing a decent amount of moisture coming onshore. So we've got some showers currently between about Streaky Bay and then all the way through to the Western Australian border. And some of that is reaching a little bit into the northwest pastoral district as well. We are also seeing a little bit of rainfall up against the Flinders Ranges. So Clare has had between 4 and 7 millimetres already this morning. Some showers about the York Peninsula as well. Maitland's had about 2 millimetres this morning. And then even further north into the northeast pastoral district, we're seeing some very light showers, but a little bit of shower activity around Lee Creek area as well.
0: And so how is it going to continue to develop throughout the day?
2: Pretty much just more of the same for the majority of the day. We're just going to

0: see those showers continuing to come onshore with the passage of this trough that we have here. It'll keep temperatures relatively low as well with those southwesterly winds. We have seen the winds ease a little bit from what we have been having and what we were kind of expecting. So we've had some cancellations for the wind warnings, the strong wind warnings for marine areas. So for the upper west coast, lower west coast, central coast and Spencer Gulf, we have cancelled the strong wind warnings. But we will still see some gusty conditions about coastal areas for the rest of the day.
1: And briefly, what are we expecting across the weekend?
0: We're going to see these showers that we've had are going to begin to clear. So we will see them probably continue a little bit into Saturday morning before clearing, just in time for everyone to get out and play some football. We will also see the winds continue to ease, even opening up a mostly sunny or sunny day for majority of South Australia on Sunday. With these calmer and clearer conditions, though, we will have cooler overnight temperatures. We'll see the maximum temperatures maintain pretty consistently throughout the weekend and into early next week, but we'll see these minimum temperatures get as low as 2 or 3 degrees for much of the north and west of South Australia.
1: Tom, thanks very much for your time.
0: Thank you.
1: Cheers. Tom Anderson there from the Bureau of Meteorology. Now, we've been loving all your song requests. We're going to jump through a couple before we leave for today. Andrew from Hope Valley mentioned this one from Amy Shark.

Very delightful. Fits perfectly within the theme. Thank you for that one. Before we go, though, and checking on the markets, we opened up with Beatles songs, Hello, Goodbye. And here's another one that perfectly fits the bill. This is Hey Jude. Hey.

0: course, the Beatles there. Hey Jude, closing out our song request. Thank you to everyone who has contributed to our song request topic of greetings, hello, goodbye. Just run out of time, but thank you to the listener, Barb, who's requested this one from Cold Chisel, Goodbye, Astrid. But we have run out of time for that one. You can always get involved. Every Friday we do this. Take your song requests on from 8:30. Right now, it's 5 minutes to 10.
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0: Now, Toby Grimm is with me from Baker Young Limited. Toby, good morning.
2: Good morning, Tom.
0: And looking like a bit of a negative end to the week.
2: Yeah, look, absolutely. I think, an absence of major new developments at this stage leaves investors sort of scratching their heads. What exactly does the US-Iran ceasefire agreement mean? Will oil start to flow? We've had headlines about a few tankers getting through, but just how quickly will more be able to come through and alleviate the supply pressures? And at the same time, Tom, I think investors, certainly from a global perspective, reassessing their expectations in terms of interest rates going forward after the Federal Reserve's meeting yesterday. Now, the new chairman, Kevin Warsh, coming out and speaking quite heavily, firmly against inflation and the need to protect price stability, something he emphasised, essentially coming out a little bit more hawkish than expected. And what we saw overnight was quite a meaningful sell-off in short-term US bonds and indicating larger expectations for interest rate hikes going forward. And to put that into perspective, over the last sort of 2 months while the Iran conflict's been raging on and energy prices have spiked, inflationary concerns have been around, markets have been toying with the idea of a Federal Reserve interest rate hike sometime around December, but it hadn't been earlier than that. And then last night, a significant shift in that probability, and it's now looking at about a 40% likelihood that they hike at their very next meeting in July, and the markets are pricing in about 1.5 hikes by the end of the year. So that's tough sledding for riskier assets, things like shares. And as much as Wall Street did finish with some modest gains, it was very skewed towards the technology semiconductor spacing tied to the AI build-out, which is somewhat short-term immune from interest rates. The more interest rate-sensitive part of the US market, the Dow Jones Industrials, finished the session up just 72 points, about a tenth of a percent. The NASDAQ, as I say, the technology side, still motoring on up by around 2%. But we certainly reflect more of that Dow component of the market. The other effect of those interest rate hike expectations shifting upwards was that the US dollar rallied, and consequently a very difficult environment for commodity prices, which are priced in US dollars, and if the US dollar goes up, it makes them more expensive for foreign buyers. So we saw weakness across the likes of copper down around 2%, gold shedding 1.5%, Chinese iron ore futures shedding another 1% to 3-month lows. And so that sets a fairly negative tone for our market, and indeed the All Ordinaries in morning trade down by 88 points, just under 1%, with weakness again rearing its head in our banking sector. Commonwealth Bank shedding the best part of 1%.

0: Westpac also down by nearly 1% at $34.86, but it is mining stocks that are suffering even larger declines. BHP down 3.5% to $62.81. The company warning after the market closed yesterday, Tom, that there's another blowout on their massive Jansen potash project over there in Canada. This has been subject to a number of write-downs and cost blowouts as they've built that. Eventually, it will supply about 10% of the world's potash, but at this stage, trying to get to production is costing more than they had previously expected. In other news, Sky City shares jumping 17% to 48 cents this morning. The company reaching an agreement with regulators and the SA government to pay a $21 million settlement so they can move forward after a regulatory review looking at their practices a few years ago. Sky City responding very favourably there. And finally, on the currency front, with the US dollar up, the Aussie dollar is down, but not a lot at the moment, 70.1 US.
1: Toby, thanks very much for your time.
0: Thanks, Tom.
1: Toby Grimm there from Baker Young Limited. And that is it for me for this morning. Thank you for everyone who's contributed and enjoyed the program this morning and the songs. Stacey from Cleve, haha. Great morning today. Thank you. A couple of great song requests in there. But of course, I'll be back with you Monday morning from 6:30. Rory McLaren coming up on your radio next after the 10 o'clock news.
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0: ABC News with Matt Coleman. Cruise legend Tony Modger remains in intensive care after a road crash yesterday afternoon. Matthew Smith has more.
1: The 57-year-old was injured when the cattle truck he was driving crashed into a tree at Back Valley near Victor Harbour just after 5 o'clock. He was taken to the Flinders Medical Centre in a serious condition. The Premier Peter Malinauskas says his thoughts are with Modra and his family. Former Crow Mark Ricciuto broke down as he spoke about the news on commercial radio. Arriving at West Lakes a short time ago, veteran forward Taylor Walker was still in shock.
2: As I just said, we just hope he's okay, yeah.
1: Modra was a star in the AFL, kicking 440 goals and being loved by fans for his high-flying marks.
0: Former Crows player Rog Emerson says the news of Modra's crash is incredibly sad. He's told 891 ABC Adelaide that Modra made a significant impact on the game in a short time.
3: He debuted in 92 and then kicked over 100 goals in 93 and just lit up the AFL world with his, you know, the way he played his football, how strong he was.
0: ABC reporter Caroline Horn says the road near the crash site is narrow and the area contains overhanging gum trees.
4: At this stage, we don't know exactly what has happened, but I can tell you it was very, very gusty here last night and yesterday afternoon at about that time.
0: KPMG is facing a Senate grilling. Current and former executives, partners and board members are set to answer questions over allegations the firm misused confidential client information to win more business. The ABC's Michael Yonder says that the claims undermine confidence in KPMG's ability to keep client information secure.
5: KPMG is potentially facing a real crisis because a lot of corporations, when they come and look at their audit contracts or their consulting contracts, which are the more lucrative end of the business, are going to look at this, and unless they're sure that the culture has changed at KPMG, they're going to go, is my information secure, or could it end up being handed over to rival companies or being used in ways that it shouldn't be for the purposes of KPMG?
0: Hezbollah says the ceasefire agreement between Washington and Tehran marks a real victory for Iran. The Iranian-backed militant group is welcoming the deal and its commitments to protect Lebanon's sovereignty. Israel has refused to withdraw from a so-called security zone in southern Lebanon that it's occupying, even though the Memorandum of Understanding calls for it to leave. Hassan Fadlallah from Hezbollah's parliamentary bloc says what matters most is that the agreement is final.
6: This memorandum is a real victory for Iran. Anyone who stubbornly refuses to see this reality is looking neither through the lens of fairness, nor through the lens of truth, nor through the lens of reality. Even within Israel, we hear a major outcry regarding this memorandum.
0: Police in Western Australia are trialling new facial recognition technology, which they say will allow officers to identify known offenders in real time. Callum Lidlow has more.
7: Overt live facial recognition technology will use cameras mounted

0: than on police vehicles to detect the faces of persons of interest. Police say the technology will only use lawfully held images and the faces of bystanders will be automatically blurred and not kept on record. Aside from assisting with manhunts and search and rescue efforts, police say the cameras will also help enforce location restrictions like those placed on child sex offenders. Commissioner Cole Blanche says the technology is the way forward for frontline policing. He's promised it'll be used to protect community members and not surveil them.
1: Canada has secured its first men's FIFA World Cup victory against Qatar in Vancouver. Earlier, Switzerland shot to the top of Group B, while South Africa and the Czech Republic played out a one-all draw. In golf, Jason Day has withdrawn from the US Open after being carted off the course midway through his opening round. The Australian seemed to grimace and struggle during a practice swing. A two-time runner-up in the event, Day was 7-over on the back nine. Fellow Australian Adam Scott carted 3-over par in tough conditions, with fog backing up the field earlier in the day. South Australia's weather, Renmark, a shower or two, 16. Mount Gambier, showers, 15. Port Lincoln, showers, 15. Port Pirie, showers, 16. Adelaide, showers, a top of 15 degrees, currently 14. Tomorrow, showers, 15. Sunday, partly cloudy, 15. Monday, partly cloudy, 15. Tuesday, a possible shower, 16. Wednesday, partly cloudy, 15. And Thursday, partly cloudy, a top of 14. ABC News.
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6: Emily Burke, lots of people in that area, they're worried about what they're breathing in and the potential impacts on their health from the Adelaide Brighton Cement Works. Can you assure them that they're okay?
7: There's ongoing monitoring and a community liaison group has been established, but they also need to be making sure that they are meeting the standards, and that's why the EPA is involved and investigating.
4: Rory McLaren.
8: Welcome to the second hour of the program. Hello to everyone across regional South Australia tuning in. It's been a very significant week for the state's local government sector with the move to defer council elections from later this year. I'm keen to hear from you on this one too. Now that you've had a little time to consider the decision, do you think it's the right one? 1300 222 891 is the number to call. When the president of the LGA, Heather Holmes-Ross, joins you. There's also some breaking news regarding jetties in one part of South Australia as well. We'll bring you that very shortly. Also this hour, is it a backtrack or a backflip? The CGT changes, which were announced yesterday by the Prime Minister and the Treasurer, Jim Chalmers. Well, Kushani Danji from The Guardian, she'll bring the latest in federal politics from Canberra in around half an hour's time. It is Friday, of course, which means you have an opportunity to win by playing What's the Story Morning Rory. Today, I want to hear your best story about when age was no barrier. 1300 222 891. This is inspired, actually, by eight players in the World Cup, because they're playing in the World Cup and they're over 40, including Scotland's goalkeeper, Craig Gordon, who is 43 and representing his country at the very highest level. Of course, you have Cristiano Ronaldo, Luka Modric, and also an honourable mention to Lionel Messi from Argentina, who at the ripe old age of 38 and turning 39 in a matter of days, he scored a hat-trick in the opening match for that particular nation. So today, when has age been no barrier for you? 1300 222 891. Did you take on a university degree later in life? Did you go back and do extra study to prove that age was no barrier? Did you take on a marathon in your 50s or your 60s or your 70s? Let me know. 1300 222 891. It can also work the other way as well. When did you do something when you were young that you could have done when you're a lot older? Flip it around for me. You know, did you maybe pass your year 12 as a year 9? Something like that. Let me know. It is a broad scope today when it comes to your chance to win, but I want to hear the best story when age was no barrier, as part of What's the Story Morning, Rory. It is 8 minutes past 10. And I want to pick up on an issue that was raised

0: on the breakfast program this morning, which we are following through here on Mornings, regarding the functioning of the state election. Well, Dave, he raised an issue with Sonia Jules and myself just after 8:30 regarding the fact that he has been issued a fine notice for not voting at the state election. Well, it's his wife who's been issued this notice. She voted, he says. She voted early. She voted in Callington. And we have been, you know, fair to say, had quite a few texts and calls on this one. Let's go to Andrew. Hello, Andrew.
1: Good morning, Rory.
0: What's your experience here?
1: I'm waiting to get the letter saying that I was unable to vote. Now, the irony of this is that I was actually running a polling booth on the day. And at the very last minute, so at about 2 p.m. on the Friday before the election, I was reallocated to another booth. So I was originally in a booth in the area where I live, which is a division of Port Adelaide, and I got reallocated across to a booth in Cheltenham, the St Clair booth. Now, what actually happened is I was so short-staffed that that booth wasn't even going to open. So I kind of said, yep, that's not a problem. So I thought, well, that'll be really good. I'll just be able to vote declaration voting on the day. I didn't have any staff. So on the day, I had no declaration staff turn up. So I was turning away people who came to vote, both in the First Nations and also to do declaration voting. And I was unable to vote myself. So I'm just waiting to get that letter from the ECSA. And I'll just be able to tell them quite politely that, you know, the reason I wasn't able to vote was because your incompetence in being able to effectively staff it.
0: Andrew, have you had the opportunity to make a contribution to the review that is underway?
1: Yes, I have, actually. I submitted my response to the review about a week and a half back, and I did actually say on there as well that I'm open to be contacted should they have any further questions, because obviously one of the things that you can do is you can say that you want to submit it anonymously or you want to say that you don't want to be contacted. I'm quite happy for them to contact me and go through all of this. So I actually had the sitting member, Joe Sachs, come to the booth. He was there, you know, just going around to different booths in his area. And he actually came in and said to me, he said, why are my constituents unable to vote? And I had to explain to him the fact that you don't have, I can't do declaration voting. I can't do One Nations voting. I can't do the First Nations vote because I don't have the staff. And he was like a bit perturbed. Mm. I think he was expecting that, you know, that the booth was going to be open as normal.
0: Well, I mean, Joe Sockarch for a period of time was also the local government minister in our state as well there, Andrew. And so we're really clear, this is what you faced as you were trying to run the booth at St Clair on polling day.
1: Oh, yeah, it was a total schmozzle. You know, as mentioned, at 1 p.m. on the day before, I was still allocated to a total different booth. And then on the day, I had staff turn up who weren't even on my list. And then I had staff who were on my list, which just didn't even show up. So, you know, we were understaffed as it was. And just, yeah, the whole thing was a schmozzle, in my opinion.
0: Andrew, I really appreciate you picking up the phone and speaking to us and sharing your experience this morning. Thank you.
1: Not a problem at all. I'm just hoping that the next election that they are able to effectively staff it. So,
0: Andrew, thank you. I want to go to the West Coast now. Wally joins you. Hello, Wally.
2: Yeah, good morning, Rory.
0: What's happened in your household in the last couple of days?
2: I think it was only yesterday because we get our mail delivered by a mail run, and I opened the mailbag and received one of these fine notices. And when I told my wife last night, she was quite surprised and said, "For real?" And I said, "We both voted together in our electorate on the day." So, so I've got to go and find. It says that you've got to find a witness to witness whether you did vote or you didn't vote. So the lady I've got to drive 40 or 80k round trip to is the lady that was running the electorate.
0: So you
2: were running. She was a returning officer or whatever they call them.
0: Yeah. So you're now out there on the West Coast having to go and find the person who was running the booth for them to confirm that you actually did vote and alongside your wife.
2: Yeah. Well, she was the lady on the booth of the day, and it just says that you need an independent witness to say that you did vote. So. Yeah.
0: And so, again, and this was on the day, so this wasn't an early vote or an absentee vote. This was you in the electorate where you live on the day.
2: Yep, correct.
0: Well, this is really interesting because now we are having different sorts of people like yourself who have voted in different sort of ways. You are an on-the-day person at your polling place. We've had people who have sought to do absentee votes have these issues as well. I appreciate you talking to us and I hope you get it sorted.
2: No worries. Thanks, mate.
0: Wally there from the West Coast. Lots of text as well. This person writes, the electronic sign-off was the concern this election. My wife went to vote, absentee vote, and the system said she had already voted then when she hadn't. Upon reopening the system, it updated to correctly say that she hadn't voted previously. Operator said she had that issue a couple of times during the day. Another text here. My daughter also received a notice from the SA Electoral Commission about the voting, about not voting. She is currently overseas and we completed an online form in January advising them of this, but she still got a notice. When I contacted them by phone yesterday, they confirmed that they had the information that she was overseas, but they couldn't tell me why she'd got the notice. Another text here from Damien down in Aberfoyle Park. One has to wonder if the people copping the fines for not voting had actually had their votes already actually counted. Look, we will continue to look at this issue and see what more we can find you out. Like I said, Rhiannon Pearce is the local government minister as well. We'll be speaking to her on Monday to see her take on how this has played out from a local government perspective. Obviously, the votes have disappeared. Well, the vote for the local council elections have been parked until next year. And that is one of the issues we'll be taking up with Heather Holmes-Ross when it comes to going around the councils after this.
3: Who will win the AI race? Has gambling become our national sport?
4: Questions. They've never been more important. So the one thing we'll never question is our duty to keep asking. ABC News, keep asking.
5: 891 ABC Adelaide with Rory McLaren. Have your say. Call 1300 222 891.
0: It's a quarter past 10. We're also standing by to potentially hear from Crows coach Matthew Nicks. He is due to be addressing the media at some point very shortly. Of course, the lead story across the course of the morning has been the truck crash involving former Crows forward Tony Modra, who we understand is in a serious but stable condition following that crash down on the south coast. Joining you now, though, is Heather Holmes-Ross. She is the president of the Local Government Association and also the mayor of the city of Mitcham. Heather, welcome back to Mornings.
6: Thank you, Rory.
0: Okay, let's, if we can, we'll get to council and elections and the Electoral Commission in a moment, but I want to start with some breaking news regarding funding for jetties on York Peninsula. Tell us about what is going on here at Ardrossan and then also Edithburgh.
6: So we have at LGA SA and have been lobbying for quite some time to get some state government funding to help with these jetties. There's 75 jetties across the state and 31 of those are managed by councils. And they are long-term assets and it's a rental arrangement, essentially. So councils rent these things and they're supposed to maintain them. A lot of these towns have very small populations and so it's difficult, well, it's actually impossible for their ratepayer base to adequately have enough money to adequately maintain those jetties. So it's pleasing to see that Joe Sokarch and the department have decided to enter into an arrangement where there's going to be a 70%, 30% funding split to help maintain those jetties. We were wanting 80%, 80-20 split, but 70-30 is a win. Mm. And we're really thankful to Joe because he was, as you said earlier, the local government minister previously. And so it's good to see, or great to see, that he has an understanding of the problems that these small places have in maintaining the jetties. So they're on York Peninsula. There's 12 jetties in that area. That's a lot for that small area to maintain.
0: And as you point to, the fact that, you know, the population base and the revenue base for the council, it's
6: tiny. Yeah. They can't maintain them themselves. And on the one hand, you have the South Australian government saying, you know, you need to maintain and update these jetties. And then on the other hand, you have a SCOSA, who's the oversight, saying, the oversight body of what councils spend, council rates and things, and they're saying don't take on any of these assets that are declining. Mm. You know, that's kind of a waste of money. So you've got this balance between, you know, do we fund as a state these jetties or not?
0: Because also, and let's mention the third jetty as part of this, obviously Port Vincent's Fisherman's Jetty as well. So while we talk about Ardrossan, Edithburgh and Port Vincent there, talking about nearly $7.2 million over the three projects for that York Peninsula Council area.
6: So we're ecstatic about this. Like we're really happy. It is a win, and in general we get $5 million a year to maintain these things. But as you can see, 31 jetties, that doesn't go around.
0: That is the voice of Heather Holmes Ross. She is the president of the Local Government Association. Let's talk about elections. Now, obviously, we've been talking at the top of this hour about what has happened at the state election and people potentially starting to receive fines for not voting, or according to the systems in the Electoral Commission, suggesting that people didn't vote. Let's talk about the decision that has been made to delay the local government elections. Now, the local government minister, Rhiannon Pearce, we'll hear from her on Monday about this as well. You've had a couple of days to process that decision. Why do you still think it's the right one to delay these elections?
6: We have been saying for quite some time, for at least two election cycles, that it is very difficult for the Electoral Commission to run the state government election and the local government election in the same year. And I think that what's been coming out recently is proof that we were right. And so we have been asking for quite some time if we could move the local government election out from the state government election by an additional year. So at the moment, the state government is in March, our local government is November, and we've been asking to push us out by another year. The answer had previously been no, we can't do that. But circumstances have shown that it was the right request, and it's pleasing to see that the Assistant Commissioner has realised that the capacity of the Commission isn't there to run the local government elections. So that while the timing, April's not great.
0: And I appreciate you spoke with Nikolai a little bit earlier about this on Drive back on Tuesday, Heather. But for people who might be going, why does April matter?
6: Yes.
0: Well, it's budget time, isn't it, for local government?
6: Yeah. So one of the most important jobs of councils is to set the budget, is to decide what it is that they're going to fund for their residents and what rate rise will be applicable. And we put so much effort into that because it's really, really important. There's lots of things that you have to balance up, you know, the needs of the community, what the community want, what they, you know, old services they want to retain, new services, and then balance that with their capacity or want to pay the rates that are required for all those. So many councils start this process in November, and we make the final decision in June or July, and the legislation says we need to make it by August. The issue with an election in April is that you're bringing in a brand new set of councillors that haven't had any of that back work. They haven't understood the process and they don't understand how council budgets work. And there's a lot of learning to do. It's quite technical, learning which levers you can pull, what you can do to
0: Is it going to put more pressure on the administration?
6: It is going to put more pressure on the administration because you don't know what the new group are going to say. Are they going to want to continue the projects that the old group did? Are they going to essentially say, well, we don't want any rate rises, which would be a disaster because the rates need to increase to cover CPI increases, all that kind of stuff. That would put you in a deficit budget, which means you would owe more money than you kind of could afford. There's lots of things that new elected members need to learn, but particularly about budgets. And councils across South Australia manage $2.5 billion worth of money, so you don't want to get that wrong. However, the upside of all of this is that our elections will be pushed out. And so we will, if required, we will suffer this pain because the end goal is something we've been advocating for such a long time.
0: How are issues like casual vacancies going to be handled then? Because there'll be councillors out there listening to this, going, I wanted to be off council in November.
6: Yes.
0: And you know what? I still want to end my term in November. So what is going to happen in that situation? What does it mean for potential by-elections? What does it mean

0: potential quorums on councils if you have a situation where you have councils going, I'm out, I'm not hanging around until April?
1: So currently in the last year of a term, if somebody quits, somebody leaves for whatever reason, you don't have a by-election, you just keep going with the members that are there. And if someone leaves, the quorum decreases. I believe that the transitional arrangements, the issue is in the legislation.
0: But you have a situation here where you've already started to have those vacancies that you're not going to fill. So you're going to have potentially some councils who will be the better part of 18 months without being at its full capacity.
1: Oh, absolutely. And that's quite likely that will happen.
0: That's also problematic for decision making, isn't it?
1: Well, it depends how many you reduce by. If you have a council of 12 and it reduces, say, to 7, you could still be making good decisions. If you have a council of 6 and that reduces to, say, 3, that might be more problematic. And what we're looking for is for the state government to put in some kind of transitional arrangements in case those kind of things happen. Is there capacity for someone to be appointed in that period? And this is kind of a grey area that we're hoping will be worked out by Thursday when the bill will be passed.
0: Because just on that, and let's remind everyone, we are in a period where we are in the state budget estimates period.
1: Yes.
0: Thursday, yesterday, today, then all the way through to Wednesday next week. Next Thursday is a sitting day, and then Parliament rises for the winter break. So when it comes to the actual legislation progressing through both houses, that has to happen next Thursday, doesn't it?
1: It does. And we're absolutely hoping that it gets passed, because a worse outcome than April, I think, is going to be to go ahead in November. You know, if you have an assistant commissioner that says, I can't run elections, then we have to take that at face value. And all the data suggests that those elections couldn't be run. So for us as an association, as a sector, the absolute most important thing is that we have transparent elections run at the highest level of integrity. We have to be able to trust that the people that are there making the decisions have been there through, a clean, clear democratic process.
0: That is the voice of Heather Holmes-Ross. You are going around the councils on 891 ABC Adelaide, right across South Australia at this time of the morning. It is almost 26 minutes past 10. Heather, I want to come back to an issue that we discussed on the program here on Tuesday, something that we've been following through the course of the week. And earlier today, our roving reporter, Troy Sincock, well, he headed out to the home of the Mitcham Hawks Football Club, Price Memorial Oval, not far from Mitcham Council there. The council obviously instructed the sporting clubs, including obviously the Mitcham Hawks, not to train there this week. This is how Troy found it when he got there.
2: Take a listen to this.
0: Sounds dry, Troy.
2: I swam from the car to the field. That is just the boundary line even before you set foot onto the field. So the centre square is this big expanse of mud right now and soaking turf. I almost came to grief out there in the middle, much to the amusement of these dog trainers. But the mud comes up about halfway up your shoe. The goal squares are similar. Mm. What's wild is the under-8 yellow match on this evening is still scheduled to proceed. Now, you would not want to be parents of the away team wearing the white shorts tonight. I'd be getting online real quick to get a replacement pair.
0: Well, that was Troy Sincock at Price Memorial Oval a little earlier. Thank you for this text. I would be one of the parents with a son scheduled to play on Price Memorial Oval this evening. We wear white shorts, and yes, the nappy sand gets a workout. Heather Holmes-Ross, talk us through the decisions that have been made at a council level to try and manage the conditions on ovals in your patch in recent days.
1: Right. So you'll remember last weekend it rained quite a lot, and that was across metropolitan Adelaide. And the ovals were all being played on. Well, all ovals across Adelaide, most ovals were being played on. So at the end of that, they were quite churned up. And so at Mitcham, we made the decision to ask all of our clubs not to train on those ovals for this week. It pans out that we weren't the only council to do that. We know that Burnside and Onkaparinga did the same. And anecdotal discussions say that was quite common across Metro Adelaide last week. Clubs were asked not to train on their ovals. And importantly, what this meant was that there are now discussions that looking at

0: fixtures and things, you could say when there's a bad week, well, maybe we need to move this week out, because it's not just our ovals, it's everybody at ovals. Price Memorial is a particularly bad one. It's over the years, it's become quite compacted.
1: Well, just on that, Alex has texted in from Unley Park regarding Price Memorial Oval. Terrible for football, but also terrible for the curators that prepare for the cricket season. There will be a delay to the start of home games for the Premier cricket season, pointing out that obviously Sturt District Cricket Club play there. The playing surface needs replacing urgently, Alex writes.
0: And we have heard from the club to say this. This is what happens with ovals across across Australia.
1: Well, we were joined as well on Tuesday by Jordan Dodge. She's the president of the Goodwood Saints Football Club there in Millswood. They have the same, very similar issues to the clubs in your patch, Unley Jets, Mitcham Hawks, is just two examples.
0: Yeah, so these ovals are on clay soils, and when it rains a lot, you run into trouble. Over the years, these soils get compacted, because they're clay, they've got people running on them, and we're getting to a point where some kind of intervention is required. Issue is, of course,
1: the intervention
0: is very expensive. It's well over $1 million to redrain your oval. Earlier I was talking about the balance of what your community wants and what your community can afford. So these we are aware of these things, and they're things that we know have to be done. The timing is tricky, and these are the types of decisions that we need people on council to be able to make.
1: Because to pick up on Alex's point there, if you are a sporting club, if you're an oval, a facility that has summer tenants and winter tenants, someone's going to have to miss out to allow the work that needs to be done on those facilities. You think about what Unley Council, say, has had to do over at Unley Oval in recent years. Huge amount of work on that oval to get the drainage right there. Someone's got to give.
0: Someone does have to give, and we really love that people are out there playing sports. We love that women are becoming involved. We love that we run the junior programs, all those kind of things. But it does put the pressure on our open spaces, and as you said, it's quite difficult to time these remedial things that need to happen. But it's also a financial burden, which we're happy to pay for, because but it's the timing.
1: Heather Holmes Ross, always great to talk to you. Thank you for joining Mornings.
0: It's an absolute pleasure, Rory. Thank you.
1: Heather Holmes Ross, of course, talking to you in dual capacities today as the Mayor of Mitcham and, of course, the President of the Local Government Association. It is 29 minutes to 11. Keep your What's the Story Morning Rory tales coming in thick and fast. When was age no barrier to you? 1-300-222-891. This is inspired by a World Cup over there in North America, which features 8 players over 40 playing at the very highest level of football on the global stage. So when has age not been a barrier for you? Let me know on 1-300-222-891. Next, the very latest in federal politics from Canberra.
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2: 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South Australia.
1: Krishani Danji is a federal political reporter with The Guardian. She joins you most Fridays. Hello again, Krishani.
5: Hello, Rory.
1: How have the changes announced by the Prime Minister, Anthony Albanese, and Treasurer Jim Chalmers when it comes to CGT been received?
5: Yeah, an interesting one. A lot of mixed reactions still. So the Liberal Party, who we know weren't going to vote for it anyway, are still basically saying that the entire budget should be scrapped and started again. Business, a lot of the big businesses are still kind of, the Tech Council has welcomed some of the changes that provide sort of more leniency in the rules and carve-outs for startups. There's been some welcoming from them. Other sort of bigger business still concerned. Also still concerned just about the really tight review process that has been implemented. So we're actually expecting the report from the Senate inquiry into the CGT and tax legislation to come later.

0: with the Prime Minister yesterday, where they announced, you know, some pretty significant carve outs, I think more than some people were expecting. And so, you know, Jim Chalmers admitted this morning that the changes and that the entire kind of approach to this and the policy had taken some of the political paint off the Labor Party. So it's tricky things there. In terms of the Greens, and now the Greens are really the ones that are going to be in the hot seat for the negotiation. They've put out a statement this morning basically saying that, you know, they welcome some of the changes, including removing some of that sort of ministerial power that a lot of people had brought concerns up that would allow a treasurer to make changes to the legislation without necessarily going through Parliament again. The government argued that that was, you know, normal political process and that these sorts of big tax reforms, there are those changes that get implemented later. Some of those have been scaled back, so they've welcomed that, but they're still saying that in the first place they wanted the legislation to go even further. So they'll still be negotiating next week.
1: And Krishani, just remind everyone why the Greens are so important at this time.
0: So the Labor Party do not have a majority in the Senate, despite the extraordinary number of seats that they have in the House. The coalition has completely ruled themselves out of supporting this legislation. And so the Labor Party needs at least the Greens to back this legislation to get it through the Senate. And so that's why for these reforms, it's the Greens that they are primarily dealing with to get these reforms through.
1: That is the voice of Krishani Danji. She is a federal political reporter at The Guardian. It is 25 minutes to 11. Krishani, let's leave the latest on the CGT changes. And let's talk, if we can, a little bit about this. Well, how would you describe this this relationship that has been formed? Is it or support, maybe, is a better way to describe it, from Kyle Sandilands and Pauline Hanson?
0: Fascinating stuff this morning from them. I mean, I guess the response to the National Press Club address from the week has been pretty incredible.
1: Because this is a story that's broken overnight and confirming that he will be helping the party with its messaging.
0: Yeah, but One Nation has sort of denied this morning that it is working with Carl Sandilands. I mean,
1: so what's going on here, Krishani? This is deeply confusing.
0: It is. I mean, like, Carl Sandilands is in such an odd position at the moment, having just negotiated a
1: $12 million settlement with his former employer.
0: Yeah, after he and Jackie O had sort of been had left the show, been forced out. So some pretty incredible stuff. And so Sandilands made this claim that he was working on the political party's messaging on, you know, on this other podcast. And so, I mean, I don't really know what to make of it here. I mean, there are some people, I imagine, who will want to be sort of joining the One Nation train and the Pauline Hanson train. They're seeing this momentum and, you know, the sort of relationship between One Nation and Gina Rinehart as well, like we saw, I don't know if you saw the footage yesterday at that summit that Gina Rinehart was at, where she brought Pauline Hanson a big orange bulldozer. It's quite frankly, if you haven't seen it, I would recommend watching it. It'll be the sort of most odd 30 seconds of your life. But yeah, we're sort of seeing these other people now, and fascinatingly, Carl Sandilands sort of, you know, trying to join this bandwagon.
1: Well, Krishani, it's always great to hear from you there in Canberra. Thank you for your company this morning.
0: Thanks, Rory.
1: Krishani Danji there, federal political reporter with The Guardian. Joins you most Fridays here on the morning's program. It is Friday, so your chance to win by playing What's the Story Morning, Rory. When age was no barrier for you. I want to hear your tales on 1300 222 891. Again, inspired by the 8 players aged over 40 who are playing in the World Cup right now over there in North America. But one of the biggest local news stories of the day, it was overnight front page also of the Herald Sun in Victoria, is this crash involving former Crow great Tony Modra. You'll get the latest next.
2: New from ABC Books.

0: Australia's only cat historian tells the surprising and complicated story of our famous and infamous felines. The Cats of Australia by Jodie Stewart. 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
2: Caroline Horne is an ABC News journalist. She spends lots of her time on the Fleurieu Peninsula, and that's where she joins you from today. Hello, Caroline.
3: Hi, Rory.
2: Caroline, what is the very latest when it comes to Tony Modra?
3: Yes, well, Will Hunter from our newsroom in Adelaide has just published an update, and it refers to a statement that his wife Erica has given, and she's given it to their friend and, you know, his former teammate Mark Ricciuto. She says she thanks the emergency services, and she says they saved his life. He's still in hospital, obviously. And Mark Ricciuto, he said that Tony Modra is one of his best mates, and he said that Erica had said that he's going all right. It's pretty amazing that he got through it, and that she said, look, he's not going to be the same good-looking Tony Modra. He's going to have some scars, but that's all right. He'll look like the rest of us. So that, you know, a bit of humour in there as well. So, yeah, and the thing was, she wanted to say very good, very big thank you to the first responders, and to say he's in good care, you know, he's in ICU, say a prayer and please earn all the best. So, yeah, it's sounding a little bit happier.
2: On that, Caroline, you've been down to Back Valley and the road where this crash took place yesterday. What can you tell us about that road and anyone you've had the chance to speak to down there?
3: Yeah, so I had a chance to speak to one of the residents, Claire Fuller, and she said she didn't see the accident, but she lives pretty much right where it happened. The police were letting her through and she was talking to them. So what it seems as if it's a place where there are trees leaning over the road. And again, she said she doesn't know for sure, but she was surmising and thinking she thinks perhaps the branches hit the tree, hit the truck as he's gone past, whether it's the wind or whatever. And so there were bits of the branch had been cleared out for the road and cut up into pieces. But yeah, it's what happened is she believes that the branches hit the truck and he's continued a little way up the road, almost around a tight corner, but stopped there. And yeah, then first responders have been able to come. And as we've heard, it sounds like they've saved his life, according to his wife.
2: Well, and Caroline, what about you know that road. What more can you tell us about the road itself?
3: Well, it is, and I do describe it as narrow, and it is, it's you know, one lane both ways, and it really just has got soft, there's nothing either side, it's very soft, and there's a lot of vegetation right up to the road. So it's the road, if you're going from Victor Harbour to, say, Cape Jervis to catch the ferry, that's the road you use. So it's the road that takes you out past Deep Creek, and a lot of farms go out that way. Actually, when I was talking to Claire, a school bus went past, whizzing past. It's 100 k's an hour. So you're standing there and there's a few trucks going out, you know, with logs and obviously to farms. So it's sort of, it's busy, but it's also narrow. And, yeah, the vegetation in areas is right up, you know, to the sides. And, yeah, there are a lot of trees that sort of grow up and over that road.
2: Caroline Horne, thank you for the very latest there on the situation involving Tony Modra. Now, we are standing by to bring you a press conference. Matthew Nicks, the Crows coach, is due to be addressing the media. Of course, the Adelaide Football Club taking on Melbourne at Adelaide Oval tomorrow from 12:45. We were expecting that some time before 11 o'clock, but now it has been pushed to 11 o'clock. So you'll have to stay tuned to ABC News throughout the day to hear what Matthew Nicks has to say about this particular set of circumstances. Thank you for the text asking about what time the Socceroos are on from tomorrow. It's 4:30 local time. And, of course, the host broadcaster is SBS, so you can see it live and free on SBS On Demand if you want to play catch-up or live to air. Get your stories coming in right now. What's the story, Morning Rory? When age was no barrier for you, get ringing. I want to hear your tales. 1-300-222-891. Age, it is just a number. So when was it no barrier for you? Get your stories coming in. Before you get stories, here's Eric Clapton.

0: Eric Clapton for you at almost 13 minutes to 11. Always happy to get your texts on 0467922891. Elena, I hope you're doing well down there in Seaford this morning. Next, what's the story morning, Rory? Get your stories coming in on 1300 222 891. When was age no barrier?
1: Hi, it's Zan Rowe. 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

0: When was age no barrier for you? Get calling right now to try and win here on the morning's program. G'day, Liz.
1: Hello, Rory.
0: Liz, when was age no barrier for you?
1: Well, Rory, I started running when I was about 50, after not having run before because my kids were independent and I could start to do some things for myself. And then the group of people that I trained with decided that we'd do the New York Marathon. So at 57, I did the New York Marathon. And then this year, I've just completed the London Marathon, and I'm 64.
0: So you've the London Marathon, where the London, well, the world marathon record was broken, the first sub 2 hour, you were there running.
1: Yes, but I didn't do it sub 2 hour, Rory, I'd have to say. I was there at the end. I get my money's worth when I do a marathon.
0: What do you say to people, Liz, who would be listening to you right now thinking, have I got one in me when it comes to a marathon, now that you've got two under your belt?

0: I'm not the fastest runner. I'm very slow. Many other people are way faster than me. I think my mother often said we didn't have the twitch gene. We had the longevity, so it takes a fair amount of training. But I'm a breast cancer survivor, and the efficacy of doing exercise is undisputable. So that's the importance of keep moving and keep running. So I think you can do it. It takes effort.
1: Liz, thanks so much for your call and for getting us up and going here with What's the Story Morning, Rory. Let's go to Matt. He joins you now. Hello, Matt.
2: Good morning.
1: Matt, when was age no barrier for you?
2: Well, I'm going to test that barrier in about a month when I take on Machu Picchu.
1: Wow.
2: So I'm going to do the 4-day Inca Trail. So, there is an option there to take the bus, but I'm going to test out the legs and do the 4-day trail.
1: Because you're 45, Matt.
2: 45,
1: Okay, how's the training been?
2: Well, you guys didn't make it very easy this morning with all that talk of sausage rolls.
1: Hey, no. Full disclosure, that was Sonia and Jules. I had no part in the great deep dive into South Australia's bakeries.
2: I live in Marino, so I try to get up most mornings at about 5 and walk down to the jetty, Brighton Jetty.
1: Yep.
2: So that's about a 10K walk. So just trying to get the steps in. There's you can do the zigzag, and there's a few hills along the way, but it's mainly flat. So just trying to be consistent, which is challenging.
1: Yeah.
2: But yeah.
1: Matt, great to hear from you and let us know how you get on.
2: No worries. Thanks.
1: Matt there from Marino, who's going to take on the Machu Picchu at 45. Let's go to Marianne. Hello, Marianne.
3: Hi. Good morning.
1: When was age no barrier for you?
3: I don't think now that I was that old, but at the time of the age of 48 in 2011, my husband and I went to the big day out with our 3 adult children in at the Wavell Showgrounds. I'm nearly 63 now, and I'm thinking, God, I was actually quite young. But at the time, I thought, oh my Lord, we best look out for the media. They'll be wanting to interview us 2 old people. But we weren't the oldest ones there at all. So, and it was just a wonderful day.
1: Oh, does it remain like a really strong memory for you, Marianne?
3: Absolutely. I'm just looking. I've got my photo album out this morning, and I thought, oh my goodness, that was such a great day.
1: Okay,
3: And
1: well, who
3: some of
1: did you
3: the
1: see?
3: lineup, well, there was such a lineup. It was amazing. Amongst them, though, was John Butler.
1: Yep.
3: Birds of Tokyo, who were relatively new at the time. Now they're, well-known band. Megan Washington. But the headlining act was Tool, who I'd never heard of, but thanks to my children, I'm now well familiar with.
1: Have you become a Tool fan,
3: I
1: Marianne?
3: have actually, yeah. I listen to Tool a lot. Love that band. And I think, you shouldn't underestimate the power that your young people have in their lives to influence you with your music, and the other way around as well, of course. So I just love all sorts of music.
1: Marianne,
3: And it was just a great day.
1: it sounds like it. And having seen my share of John Butler Trio gigs, always upbeat and fun to be around. Marianne, thanks for your time.
3: Yes, no worries. Thank you. Bye.
1: It is almost 7 minutes to 11. What's the story, morning, Rory? When age was no barrier is your challenge today. Hello, Julie.
4: Good morning.
1: Julie, you're gonna teach yourself the bass. This is great.
4: 74 I am, and I've bought a beautiful bass from a young man, and I'm going to start with the basics.
1: How have you found it?
4: Well, my partner's a bass player, 60 years he's been playing. He's given me a really nice amp rig and lead, etc. And he showed me where all the knobs were last night and what to do with it and how to pack it back in the case. And I've got to start learning the bass chords.
1: Why now? Why now, Julie?
4: Well, we watched Riot Women on SBS, the series, about these older women who started a punk band and started writing their own lyrics about menopause and feminism.

0: And all sorts. So I really encouraged myself and some of my friends to let's have a go. Why not?
1: Well, Julie, we want to hear about it as well. So as you keep listening to the morning's program and as you start to pick up your skills, don't be afraid to give us a call back and let us know how you're getting on.
0: I will, and I'll let you know what our lyrics are. You'll be very surprised.
1: I look forward to it, Julie. Julie joining you there from Semaphore when age was no barrier. Let's go to Unley and Martin. G'day, Martin.
2: G'day.
1: When was no age no barrier for you?
2: I had the accidental pleasure in the early 60s, when I was 14, of playing A-League baseball with Ian and Greg Chappell on TV. And it
1: Wow.
2: was accidental.
1: Okay, how does a 14-year-old get roped into playing A-grade baseball at such short notice?
2: Well, I played baseball for the Little League for Glenelg local club. And I was bat boy for the A-League, a great honour. All you did was pick up the bats when the batters dropped them after hitting a ball. And one of the A-League little players didn't arrive on time, so they put me out in the right field. And I was there for three innings with Greg and Ian Chappell on TV. And was I a hero locally?
1: Oh, Martin, lovely story. Thank you for sharing it. Age no barrier, but on the other end there, playing A-League. Of course, A-grade baseball with the Chappell brothers, of course, they played a lot of baseball growing up, as well as being obviously both captains of the Australian men's cricket team. Let's go to Reinhardt. Hello, Reinhardt.
3: Good morning, Rory. It's not as exciting as the other stories, but it was one of those where someone took a punt on employing an older person. At 61, I changed careers dramatically from having 30 years in comms to working for one of the big banks, and they were looking for customer service and how you treat people, and they looked upon some people with experience of my background. So I'm very chuffed that they took the risk in this day where you often hear negative stories about ageism and being around, but very happy at the moment, and I get to work with a diverse age group. Obviously, some younger people that challenge me daily, which is quite good and keeps my mind going. It's a great mental health booster, too.
1: Yeah, and I found that also in when I was working in newsrooms as well, you'd have this diversity of ages in a newsroom from really experienced camera operators and producers who had been in the industry for, decades through to people just getting their start in their early 20s. It was, yeah,
3: That's how you learn.
1: spot on, Reinhardt. Lovely to hear from you. Thanks for
3: Cheers,
1: your
3: mate.
1: call.
3: All right.
1: Let's go to Kingswood and David. Hello, David. David, good morning.
4: Hi.
1: David, when was age no barrier for you?
4: Some years ago, I've got serious problems with my back, and some years ago, I found that cycling helped it. So I built that up over a number of years to the stage where I rode from Perth to Adelaide when I was 69. Previous year, I rode from Darwin to Broome,
1: Wow.
4: Copenhagen to Paris.
1: And how's the body been?
4: Yeah, it's a long story. I got COVID after that and suffering from long COVID,
1: Yeah.
4: but so I'm not doing the cycling, so my back's playing up. But yeah, I just found that cycling, and I just got into long distance riding, and I was 69 when I did the Perth to Adelaide a couple
1: David.
4: of years ago.
1: Great to hear from you. Thank you for your story. We're going to have to leave the stories there. Let's go to Joe Laverty at 3 minutes to 11. Hello, Joe.
5: Hello, we have our News of the Week quiz today. And last week it was utter hilarious chaos.
6: Rabbits?
5: Nope.
6: Nope.
7: Cats?
5: No.
6: Foxes?
5: No.
7: Rats?
5: No.
6: I don't know.
8: Carp? No. Beavers? No.
5: It really got out of
1: Well, you've
5: hand.
1: got Russell Torrance in there, so that's part of the reason.
5: No, we've got Trent Cucciarelli, Lego Master today, so it's
1: It
5: the
1: could.
5: wheels will fall off again, and this
1: How long are
5: is
1: you giving it?
5: In terms of the how long
1: Before
5: the quick
1: the wheels
5: is.
1: fall off.
5: Oh, within minutes.
1: Okay.
5: Within minutes every time, because they rarely know what's going on. And if you listen to the radio during the week, you'll be able to help us out. So when the contestants fall and do not know the answer, I would love you to come in and get the answer right for us.
1: Be
5: So
1: the
5: have a
1: saviour. Be the
5: please
1: saviour,
5: help
1: the
5: us.
1: safety net.
5: Please help us make it work. Keep the wheels on. 1-300-222-891. That's the telephone number. Do you remember in the early 2020, there was a fellow who used to hang out in Rundle Mall and who was offering free hugs as an act of kindness.
1: Yes.
5: Well, he did that for a while, and he's gone on to do other pretty remarkable things in the US. So we're going to catch up with him, the fellow who used to give free hugs, and find out, well, recap exactly why he did it and, you know, how many hugs he got.
1: So he's gone to the US.
5: He went to the US, yes.
1: He's doing hugs in the US now.
5: He's sharing more kindness in the US. He's just got back. So we're going to catch up with him.
1: Wow.
5: Would you like a free hug, Rory?
1: I'm always up for a free hug, Joe.
5: I was worried you were going to say no thanks for a second there.
1: Joe Laverty is your company. We'll be keeping you company through the afternoon. Congratulations to Marianne from Tanunda, the late blooming Tool fan, for going to a big day out. Winner of What's the Story Morning Rory. I'll be back Monday. Now it's news time.
9: ABC News with Matt Coleman. The Crows are rallying around the family of club legend Tony Modger, who's been seriously injured in a road crash. The 57-year-old was driving a cattle truck when it went off the road near Victor Harbour just after 5 o'clock yesterday. Coaches and players around the AFL and South Australians in general have expressed good wishes for Modger and his family. Adelaide Chief Executive Tim Silver says the club will do whatever it can to help.
10: He's an icon. He's just such a great figure. Good person. He's a great person to have around our footy club. He's been connected the whole way through. And like I said before, we're hopefully pulls through.
9: Tony Modra's wife has thanked emergency services, who she says saved her husband's life. Fellow Crows great and breakfast radio host Mark Rusciutto has read out a statement by Modra's wife Erica on Triple M Adelaide. In it, she said he's going all right, but he is going to have some scars. ABC reporter Caroline Horn spoke to a resident who lives at the crash site.
11: She didn't see the accident, but it's a place where there are trees leaning over the road. And she thinks perhaps the branches hit the truck as he's gone past, whether it's the wind or whatever. And he's continued a little way up the road, almost around quite a tight corner, but stopped there. And yeah, then first responders have been able to come. And you know, as we've heard, it sounds like they've saved his life, according to his wife.
9: Modger grew up in the Riverland and played in the local 1990 Premiership for the Renmark Rovers. Loxton Football Club stalwart Les Lange says Modger showed athletic talent from a young age and still holds the local javelin record.
12: He's a footy icon, not just for the Riverland or Loxton Renmark, it's for South Australia and AFL. I think he's probably credit to probably nearly 10 or 15,000 more people attending the Crows game.
9: Israel has topped a United Nations list of committing violations against children in conflict. Here's Ali Crew.
13: The annual report from the UN Secretary-General Antonio Guterres shows a record number of nearly 25,000 children were victims of violations in armed conflict last year. For the first time, the main perpetrators of the abuse were government forces, not armed groups. The Israeli military and its security forces were the worst offenders, committing over 12,000 violations, followed by Congo, Myanmar and Somalia. They're accused of violations including killings, rape, abductions, attacks on schools and hospitals, and denying children humanitarian aid access.
9: An Adelaide University professor says that Adelaide's latest wastewater monitoring data shows that alcohol consumption is decreasing. The data also shows record quantities of methamphetamine were consumed in SA last year, but the health minister says that figure appeared to be dropping this year. Professor Cobus Gerber has told 891 ABC Adelaide alcohol consumption appears to be decreasing nationally and overseas.
14: Probably a phenomenon that has to do with behaviour, younger people being less inclined to take up alcohol. It's not as much of a habit as it used to be.
9: SA's Drug and Alcohol Network Chief Executive Fiona Endicott says the data highlights the need for investment in harm reduction services.
15: The impact on our services, they are needing to support more and more individuals as the weeks and months roll on.
9: Former and current KPMG executives have fronted a fiery parliamentary committee investigating confidentiality breaches at the consultancy firm. Business reporter Alison Brainley has more.
16: Former KPMG Australia Chief Executive Andrew Yates has told the inquiry the firm didn't get it right when it came to dealing with a whistleblower who lifted the lid on confidentiality breaches at the company. Committee Deputy Scott Buchholz responded that the person had been through horrendous personal and career costs.
17: Do you think that's an appropriate description of the personal, mental, financial and career toll suffered by the whistleblower?
18: Senator, I'm deeply distressed to hear that that has been the impact on the individual, absolutely.
16: Mr Yates denied suggestions KPMG was full of bad apples. The hearing continues.
9: Switzerland has jumped to the top of Group B at the FIFA World Cup after a 4-1 win over Bosnia-Herzegovina in Los Angeles. Earlier, South Africa and the Czech Republic played out a 1-1 draw in Atlanta. South Australia's weather: Renmark, a shower or two, 16. Mount Gambier, showers, 15. Port Lincoln, showers, 15. Port Pirie, showers, 16. Adelaide, showers, a top of 15 degrees, currently 14. Tomorrow, showers, 15. Sunday, partly cloudy, 15. Monday, partly cloudy, also 15. ABC News.
19: So there I was in Auntie Jean's frock.
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24: There's a moment in the 90s movie Men in Black where Tommy Lee Jones tells Will Smith that if they're going to find the aliens they're looking for, they're going to have to consult the reputable newspapers. And so they pick up some copies of the Scandal Rag, the National Enquirer, and its black and white sister paper, the Weekly World News. The Weekly World News is now defunct, but at its peak, it sold upwards of 1.2 million copies per issue. It ran important stories with headlines blasted across its front page, like "Termites Eat the Eiffel Tower," "174 Mop Row Sneeze Blows Off Woman's Hair," "Alien in Slammer After Fist Fight with Bill Clinton Over Hillary," and my personal favourite, "Man is All Thumbs," with a picture of a man who has no fingers, only thumbs. Today, Jack the Insider makes a welcome return to conversations to make sense of all of this. Jack Oystead is a true crime writer and a columnist for The Australian, and he's the co-author of The Fine Cotton Fiasco. Today, Jack's here with the story behind these stories, how and why the Weekly World News was founded by a former officer of the CIA, and how, in its dying gasp, it passed on the baton of the almost true, half true, and completely silly to the internet. Welcome back, Jack.
25: A pleasure to be here, Richard.
24: Jack, you're wearing a T-shirt with the front page of the Weekly World News issue. And I'm just going to read some of the headlines I can see on your T-shirt. The big bold headline is "Beach Party Terror. Deadly manfish emerges from the ocean to attack partygoers."
25: Yes.
24: "Stay away from the beach" in bold italics. Then below that, "Underwater city confirmed." I mean, there's a lot of information
25: there's
24: on that front page.
25: There's a lot going on there, Richard, in a whole mess of fonts, starbursts, sashes top and bottom. This is a front cover that's screaming to be taken off the newsstand and read.
24: And it was.
25: It was indeed, too.
24: It's one of the most popular journals in the United States in its heyday. This story of the Weekly World News is for you, it's a love story, isn't it?
25: It's a love story. It's literary Dadaism. Essentially disinformation. When disinformation was silliness for the sake of silliness. And that's why I grew to love it. Look, I looked at some of the techniques that they were using because I was involved in magazine publishing myself. And I thought, well, if they can be this silly and get away with it, so can we. And so at the bottom sash of this front cover is the words, "I'll never be the same." And it's something that I used on numerous occasions in other magazines, because it fits everywhere. I'll never be the same. I'll never be the same as I was before I walked into this studio, Richard. It's something you can use on every occasion. I'll never be the same.
24: They ought to bring it back, like "Poll Shock for Albanese."
25: I'll never be the same. It just works everywhere.
24: What kind of writers worked at the Weekly World News in its heyday, Jack?
25: These were highly skilled writers. I mean, some of them have been pulled from the New York Times, Philadelphia Inquirer, not the National Enquirer, the Philadelphia Inquirer. So these were highly skilled journalists who were having a bit of a break, and their brief from their editor was just make things up. But don't just make things up. Make it extraordinary. Make it unbelievable and make it funny.
24: What were some of its ongoing obsessions?
25: Aliens, creatures from the deep. Mermaids was another particular fascination. Creatures from planet Earth and beyond. But there were also sort of a political bent. It was an apolitical paper. It didn't have a right or left wing bias, but it did mock politicians from both sides, actually. Newt Gingrich, the Republican House Majority Leader, was ruthlessly mocked, as was Bill Clinton and often Hillary. One of the headlines you mentioned there was that both Bill and an alien had been locked up after a punch-up, and there's just this great photos of Bill Clinton and the alien both sporting black eyes.
24: It was obsessed with the Bible, too. There were often, Bible stories, like apple found from the Garden of Eden, that kind of thing.
25: Garden of Eden was found, and the original apple was found as well. You'd think it'd be a little bit desiccated, given the time, but no, there it was, just with a couple of bite marks out of it.
24: Pizza was found at the Last Supper, apparently,
25: Pizza
24: too.
25: Was served at the Last Supper. That's the other thing we got to learn. And Jesus would return to Earth. But we didn't really notice. It wasn't really widely reported in the mainstream media.
24: That's right, in the mainstream media.
25: Yeah, that's right, in the volume of lies from the mainstream media. But Weekly World News reported that Jesus had come back to Earth, gathered some followers, and the rest of us were left to eternal damnation.
24: That was the headline, The Second Coming Came and Went, wasn't it? So that means that if Jesus had come and gone, the rest of us were going to be subject to the tribulations.
25: The rapture had come and we had missed it. We had blinked and missed it, and we were doomed for eternal damnation.
24: How about Jimmy Hoffa, the Teamsters leader and gangster? He was an obsession as well, wasn't he? Because his body was never found.
25: That's right. Of course, Jimmy Hoffa's body was found by the Weekly World News in Elvis Presley's grave. But Elvis wasn't there because Elvis was all over the place. There were so many Elvis Presley sightings, and Weekly World News drove that. You might remember it was a sort of American fascination, and we'd look at them and go, look, Elvis Presley died on the toilet, you guys. I mean, we all know this. But it was all driven by Weekly World News, who finally sort of admitted that Elvis Presley was, in fact, still alive and working in a 7-Eleven in Pennsylvania.
24: When I was living in the UK in the 1990s, I used to buy on a Sunday this similar magazine that was called The Sunday Sport. Mm. And it had headlines on it like World War II bomber found on the moon. Mm. And then a week later, the headline would be, it's gone.
25: It's gone.
24: And they had proof.
25: Yeah, that's right.
24: They had a picture of the moon's surface and there was no bomber on it at all.
25: So scientists concerned, Richard. Scientists concerned.
24: But there was something, I have to admit, there was something beguiling about that, to see this nonsense. Mm. But in the format of a proper newspaper, on the stands, with this absolute nonsense in it, the Weekly World News had its slogan as America's most reliable newspaper.
25: Yes, and would discredit mainstream media as well. This was the only news that you needed to read.
24: But there was 1% of me
25: that wanted to believe it.
24: Thought, can it in any way?
25: Is there a kernel of truth here?
24: It's much the same way when I saw my first mockumentary, which was Spinal Tap, which was clearly not real. But a part of me was thinking, is this real?
25: Yes. Trailer Park Boys from Canada was one of mine too. And I'm looking, are these guys real? And of course, it became obvious the more you watched it that it wasn't. And this is the trick of Weekly World News. It was magnificently imaginative fiction dressed up as news.
24: Tell me about some of your favourite headlines.
25: Well, I think my favourite one is Baby Born with Tattoo, which wasn't a front page story. This was inside probably page 7 and just a 200-word story, Baby Born with Tattoo. And the first question you've got to ask is not how. I mean, forget how. Why? Why are you reporting on this? And the story, it's just a brief 200 words, would just explain the no, it was no birthmark. It was a tattoo. And you know what it said, Richard?
24: No.
25: Mother.
24: I should have known that. No, I was thinking a sailor's anchor. No, mother. Okay. There are always amazing discoveries being unveiled.
25: Amazing discoveries.
24: Like, amazing discovery, Rome was built in a day.
25: Rome was built in a day. Yeah, they knocked out the Colosseum and just kept working. Got the concreters out and just did it all in a day. Amazing discovery. Scientists explain. They weren't concerned. They were just explaining how this happened, how we got to Rome being built in one single 24-hour period. You know, this is the early period of wellness, and they got stuck into those sorts of things too. So this is the early period where people sort of rejecting medical science and going for supplements and wellness things. And they come up with these sorts of things. Sleep in a tub of lard and look 20 years younger. Key to long life, porridge, whiskey and cigarettes. I don't know about the porridge, but the other stuff then sort of sounds right. Lose 70 pounds in 15 days. With flesh-eating bacteria. Get yourself some flesh-eating bacteria. Fantastic weight loss program.
24: Prove I lie.
25: Yeah, that's right. Yeah, prove that sleeping in a tub of lard will not make you look 20 years younger. Lard, of course, is a wonderful universal panacea, of course.
24: The thing I like about the Weekly World News that's so different from the poisonous untruths circulated on the internet is that it's not mean-spirited. It's kind of in love with the whole weirdness and surrealness of it all, except when it came to the French.
25: That's right.
24: What kind of
25: really
24: headlines?
25: It really was vile and racist when it came to the French. Vengeful frogs eat French chef's legs was one. They really didn't like the French. And you might think, oh, this might have something to do with the Iraq War. Do you remember the...
24: How French fries became freedom fries?
25: Freedom fries. Yes. And all that. But it actually predates this.
24: Really?
25: It predates the Iraq War. So they were just into the French all the time. Another one was sissy French kids trade cards of female impersonated. I mean, again, I have to ask why.
24: So unlike normal American kids who trade baseball cards... The French are trading cards of female impersonators.
25: Emery was a real collectible.
24: So they had these stock phrases on the cover, as you say, I'll never be the same. Scientists concerned was another one after...
25: Experts agree.
24: Right. Were they ever named, these experts?
25: No, never. Occasionally you'd see a scientist was, you know, completely fabricated and he belonged to some university that didn't exist. But for the most part, it was just experts and scientists.
24: How difficult was it to get a story published in the Weekly World News? Well, I mean, because these have to be carefully written. They actually have kind of a weird high standard for the low bar of journalism here.
25: Well, these are highly skilled writers. So... It was open to freelancers, but extremely difficult to break in. There's a piece on the web written by a guy who was very proud to have been freelanced into Weekly World News on 6 occasions, despite having 40 cracks. So he didn't get very far, and he went on to become the editor-in-chief of Esquire magazine. So it was not easy.
24: It's like the New Yorker... But without the fact-checking.
25: Yeah, that's no need for fact-checking.
24: But it required a certain kind of vibrancy of imagination, though.
25: Absolutely.
24: Right, for this sort of thing.
25: And it's really, really difficult to do. I mean, one of the things that you would learn writing magazines of this kind is that you can easily write 1,000 words on the topic, but you can't. You just don't have that space. So you've got to compress 1,000 into 200, and that's a real skill. It's something that took me a long time to learn.
24: Today I'm with Jack Hoisted, true crime writer, columnist for The Australian, co-author of The Fine Cotton Fiasco. He's here with the story of the Weekly World News, a weekly publication from the United States, now sadly defunct, that ran with the headline, "The World's Only Reliable News." Tell me about the man who founded the Weekly World News, Jack.
25: Well, it's his real name, but as you'd expect, it's a colourful name. It's Generoso Pope the second, or Junior, I think he preferred the name. And he had a fascinating background. As you mentioned in the intro, he was in the CIA briefly, I think he spent a year there. He graduated from MIT in engineering, I think.
24: Just let me add this point. Lest we think a guy like that is too wacky for the CIA... This is in the post-war era when they were to give Castro an exploding cigar to blow up his face.
25: Something like 238 attempts on Castro's life.
24: They were going to give him some chemical that would make his beard fall out, which would humiliate him and make him feel unmasculine.
25: He was a scuba. He was a scuba diver, Castro. So they put something that would cause a terrible rash and also make him lose his facial hair, which according to the CIA, would completely humiliate him amongst his Latin American followers.
0: And they were giving people LSD. They were doing trials of LSD to try and use it as a truth serum, which I thought was a wacky conspiracy theory, but turned out to be utterly true.
25: It turned out to be true.
0: Completely true.
25: It turned out to be true.
0: So that's the CIA this guy's working in for a year,
25: that's
0: is it?
25: That's right.
0: Okay.
25: And perhaps I'd like to think that he was considered too wacky for the CIA. So off he went. I believe his father had a printing press. Weekly World News was linked to National Enquirer. It was in the same offices in Miami, in Florida. And there was a black and white press that was just sitting idle as National Enquirer moved into colour print. And so that's why Generoso Pope II decided to run Weekly World News as a newspaper, just simply black and white.
0: Now, the National Enquirer was a nasty mag, and it focused on celebrity gossip, and it was quite poisonous like that. Mm. How did Weekly World News, which was supposed to be just a black and white version of that, evolve into something altogether much, much sillier and weirder and funnier?
25: It started as a celebrity tattle thing, and it wasn't terribly successful. You've got to be in colour if you want to have made-up stories about celebrities. So Generoso Pope employed a fellow by the name of Eddie Klontz. Now, Eddie Klontz had no pedigree in newspapers. He was a high school dropout from North Carolina who'd acted as a copy boy in a number of local sort of regional newspapers in the United States. But between the two of them, there was this incredible chemistry. And after the sort of failed enterprise around celebrity tattle, it was decided that we're just going to go crazy. There will be no limits. Forget about fact-checking. Forget about having sources for your stories. Just sit down in front of a typewriter in those days and just hammer out a story that's imaginative, creative, funny, and totally fabricated.
0: I wonder how much of this plugged into America's apocalyptic imagination, because this is also appearing at the same time you've got that book, The Late Great Planet Earth, being printed, which predicts that, as per the Book of Revelation, the apocalypse is going to be upon the world in 1975 or something like that.
25: So that
0: came and went. And I think there is a kind of a large audience of Americans in particular who are looking out for signs and wonders. And along comes the Weekly World News and offers them an image of the creature from the Black Lagoon emerging on a beach Miami or Long Island somewhere.
25: Away from the beach. So they did veer into this apocalyptic thing. I mean, what today we would consider the MAGA crew as well. They used to ruthlessly mock, you know, they would just refer to them as slack-jawed yokels and rednecks and so forth. So it was really sort of self-satirizing of, I guess, what would they perceive to be their readership, but probably wasn't. Their readership would have been a little bit higher up the intellectual scale.
0: We've talked about aliens. Aliens seem to be an ongoing feature, and it's gone so far beyond the idea that there are aliens out there in the universe. That's just a done deal.
25: Yeah.
0: And they're not only in the universe, they're here on Earth. They're showing up all the time and all over the place. Give me some of your favourite alien headlines from the Weekly World News.
25: This wasn't just a UFO sighting story, some bullet in the sky, some light filmed and grainy black and white.
0: Boring.
25: Aliens were among us. There 20 US senators were aliens, according to them. And if you've ever seen Newt Gingrich, you go, maybe. Ted Cruz, he could be. Strip that man down, there's bound to be some tentacles come out somewhere.
0: But what was his position on aliens?
25: Very pro-alien. Aliens were doing a lot of good in this country. Like I say, Bill Clinton and an alien had a punch-up, and Hillary had to go and bail them both out of the slammer.
0: What kind of close connections did they report the aliens had with the Clintons, Bill and Hillary?
25: Hillary actually adopted an alien baby. That meant that the White House had to renovate, which is kind of timely right now, with Trump's renovations and extensions to the White House. But in those days, they had to build an alien nursery for Hillary Clinton's alien baby.
0: Sorry, don't you mean Hillary Clinton's love child?
25: No, it was
0: alien love child, I mean.
25: Yeah, well, possibly.
0: Because I believe she and the alien weren't actually married, were they? They hadn't been bonded in wedlock, but they were having an affair.
25: Is that true?
0: Yeah.
25: I don't know about true. It's what Steve Colbert calls truthiness.
0: Truthiness.
25: It was truthiness. Yes.
0: Who was this alien she was having an affair with? Did he have a name?
25: His name was P' Lod. So I suppose it's Pelod. It's one of those things you read and go, gee, I wonder how you pronounce that.
24: And what did he look like? Did he look like a Close Encounters of the Third Kind type alien?
25: He was of that kind. He was more E.T. than alien,
24: right.
25: You know, than aliens with the fearsome jaws and bite your head off and all that sort of stuff.
24: Right, he had sort of like tentacled fingers and was... And
25: bit of an E.T., sharp head, all that sort of stuff. You have to remember that they were using a lot of images that they would use sort of 1950s schlock horror movies like The Creature of the Black Lagoon. And then they just Photoshop it up to look a little bit different, and away they go.
24: But they had a real gift for adding the extra salacious detail, because the headline wasn't just she was having an affair. The headline was Hillary Clinton love affair with Pilod, an alien with a foot-long tongue.
25: Foot-long tongue. perhaps we'll leave that there. But it's important to remember that this is just simply context. It wasn't that they were attacking the Clintons. You know, this was Bill Clinton's two-term presidency. And with all the scandals around Monica Lewinsky and so forth, they just hyped it up.
24: The thing I like about Pilod as well, or Pilod or whatever his name is, was that he was always ready to speak on the record.
25: That's right.
24: Unlike a lot of weasel, informants, he was ready to, you know, nail his colours to the mast, so to speak.
25: And he would offer advice. He would offer advice that was in the best interests of humankind, but also the best interests of the universe and the galaxy.
24: So you mentioned the fight there, but were the Clintons able to sustain good relations with the aliens? Because they did endorse Clinton in 1992,
25: I believe. Yes, the aliens did. I think that was 92. But by the time 96 came around, Richard, the aliens had dropped off. It's rather funny because... Nowadays, in US presidential elections, and really things have taken a rather drastic turn there, we've got virtually everybody in the United States who's offering an endorsement of one presidential candidate or another. You might remember Joe Rogan and Theo Von, whoever that is. I endorse Donald Trump as president. You go, well, who cares? I mean, you're barely flat out scratching away on a ballot there.
24: Yeah, but if an alien does it, that's a big deal, I would put to you.
25: Yeah, because, you know, I'm a space race and all this sort of stuff. This was in the best interests of the galaxy.
24: So when the Monica Lewinsky scandal came out, how badly did the Clintons fall out with Pilod and his fellow aliens?
25: Well, on a Weekly World News cover story, Richard, that screamed, female space alien accuses President Clinton of sexual misconduct. Washington, D.C., a shapely female alien accused U.S. President Bill Clinton of groping her breasts, and the bizarre incident nearly sparked an interstellar war.
24: And meanwhile, another alien was getting off with Hillary Clinton, and hence the headline, Space Alien Tells All in Shocking New Book, My Steamy Nights with Hillary in UFO Love Nest.
25: UFO Love Nest. Oh, God, Love Nest is just a beautifully colourful term used by tabloids around the world.
24: Yeah, but it took the Weekly World News to connect that Love Nest to UFO, though, I think. I don't think that had been done before.
25: And provide sex tips for having a Congress with aliens.
24: What kind of sex tips?
25: Pilod's sex tips are an innovative and adventurous combination of the best love strategies from Earth and space designed, he says, to help all beings get the most from any love session, anytime, anywhere, just as the Earth Woman and I did. Hillary was just described as Earth Woman.
24: The First Lady of the United States, Earth Woman. Okay. Okay, what are some of the tips?
25: Forget about going all the way. In fact, ban it for at least an hour, which is a very, very, very wise thing to do. This will shift your focus to the kind of kissing, cuddling and bonding that Hillary and I engaged in, says Pilod.
24: Now, for some reason, Hillary Clinton has been the subject of all kinds of conspiracy theories. There was a man called David Icke, a former sportscaster and football player in the UK, who came forward and alleged that Hillary Clinton was, in fact, a 14-foot space lizard. Now, I interviewed Hillary Clinton after her defeat in the 2016 election, Donald Trump, and I met her in person, and she wasn't 14 foot, Jack, and she wasn't lizardy at all. She was actually, I would use the term, petite.
25: Well, Icke believes that lizards had come from beyond Jupiter, where they'd sort of established a base, and they had infiltrated into the world. The Pope's a lizard, Hillary Clinton, as you say, the royals, lizards, all lizards, and they are, in fact, scaly with tails and probably reproduced by bearing eggs. But you can't see it. This is the Icke theory that you can't see it, that this sort of magic occurs, that it, you actually do have some sort of half-sized T-Rex wandering down through the Vatican, but no one can see it.
24: So would that mean that the fact that I saw a petite woman in her, I believe, in her 60s at the time I interviewed Hillary Clinton, that's my fault?
25: It's a form of hypnosis. So I believe that's the ick theory, Richard.
24: Now, he has a website, David Icke. Reads a lot like the Weekly World News now.
25: It's like he's been going through back issues, yeah.
24: Has something big is coming and it involves UFOs. Another one is how the human body is a software program. Now, I see a connection between people like David Icke and other people who are sort of arguing very interesting things out in the fringe there, like Naomi Wolf. Mm. They're people who start out on the left, the very progressive left, and they've come out and said something a bit silly. They've copped a bollocking for it. Mm. They're humiliated by that. And then they pop up saying all kinds of interesting things.
25: Russell Brand, I guess, is another example. A person who was, I guess, some sort of libertine. I guess he really didn't achieve very much other than just being omnipresent on television and radio in the UK. But, of course, once the revelations about his sexual misconduct, alleged, were made, he assumed the sort of look and feel of Christ himself and became born again. I mean, there's a well-trodden path between the left and the right. As we get older, it is said that we get mortgages and we start tilting towards conservative politics. But these guys go from one extreme to the other, almost in a heartbeat.
24: Now, we talked about aliens. Bigfoot was another big obsession with these things. Jack, I just wonder where Bigfoot comes from as a story. Like, I think the only evidence that's ever been found for Bigfoot is that very grainy black and white footage of a bloke in a gorilla suit in the distance.
25: Just looks back briefly and then trots back into the forest again. Always grainy footage. UFOs, always. I mean, look, in this day and age, you'd think, get some colour into it. You've got a phone. It's a camera.
24: A high-res camera.
25: Yeah, yeah. Well, I'll just set it to grainy black and white footage and film that alien. Or Bigfoot.
24: What were some of the headlines they ran around Bigfoot, Jack?
25: Bigfoot kept lumberjack as love slave.
24: Well, that lumberjack wouldn't have liked that much. No. Or maybe he did. Who knows? Maybe I'm being a bit close-minded.
25: That's
24: here.
25: Right. Yeah, okay. Exactly. I mean, who are we to say?
24: Who are we to say?
25: Who are we to judge? All right, okay. Bigfoot hooker poses nude for centerfold. I got this headline, but and of course, Weekly World News would never do centerfolds, but there apparently was some sort of Playboy-ish type centerfold that Bigfoot's hooker posed for.
24: Today I'm with Jack Hoisted. He's a true crime writer and columnist for The Australian and co-author of The Fine Cotton Fiasco. And it's the story of his love for the Weekly World News, a scandal rag that was published for many years and was among the most popular newspapers, if that's what you can call it, in the world, in its time.
25: Yeah.
24: More coming up after the headlines on ABC Radio. 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
2: Matt Coleman in Adelaide with ABC News. The Crows are rallying around the family of club legend Tony Modger, who's been seriously injured in a road crash. The 57-year-old was driving a cattle truck when it went off the road near Victor Harbour just after 5 o'clock yesterday. Coaches and players around the AFL and South Australians in general have expressed good wishes for Modger and his family. An Adelaide University professor says Adelaide's latest wastewater monitoring data shows alcohol consumption is decreasing. The data also shows record quantities of methamphetamine were consumed in SA last year, but the health minister says that figure appeared to be dropping this year. Professor Cobus Gerber says alcohol consumption appears to be decreasing nationally and overseas. And Switzerland has jumped to the top of Group B at the FIFA Soccer World Cup after a 4-1 win over Bosnia and Herzegovina in Los Angeles. Earlier, South Africa and the Czech Republic played out a 1-1 draw in Atlanta. More news at midday.

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1: Jack the Insider, a.k.a. Jack Oisted, makes a welcome return to Conversations. Today,

0: in his wallet, but he didn't, God love him. So that was when I hooked up with Pat Shield, and he'd worked in a number of these type blue collar mags, and The Scoop was one of those that decided to take a bit of a weekly world news approach because, look, it's cheap. It's a lot cheaper than actually doing reporting. It's just sitting in front of a computer and hammering out a good yarn. Well, it's the imagination to do it.
1: It's cheap, but it's difficult, isn't it? Because you're not spending talented to do it. Yeah, and you don't spend a bit of shoe leather investigating any damn thing, do you? You're not ringing up people saying, yeah, "Can you confirm?" But you've got to have the ability to think up the stories in the first place.
0: Yeah, that's right. Yeah. So a lot of it was image driven. So we might have an image of, there was a story I remember quite well of a dolphin that had stolen someone's wallet at Monkey Mia. So we...
1: How did the dolphin steal... Like, that dolphin fin's an imprecise instrument, I think. So, maybe it's beak or something, I don't know.
0: Well, the evolution of the article was probably we had some images that were quite cheap of dolphins at Monkey Mia, and we would have read a one-column, 30-word piece about someone who'd lost or had claimed his wallet was stolen by a dolphin. So we basically just besmirched the names of all dolphins everywhere as a sort of thieves and vagabonds at Monkey Mia.
1: Well, I think you were wise to alert the world to this, because I think if dolphins are developing opposable thumbs, we're in big trouble.
0: That's right. We are in big trouble. They are much smarter than
1: us. Much smarter and much nicer people than we are.
0: They are too.
1: What kind of competitions did you run in Scoop Magazine?
0: Well, when we started, it was obviously a blue-collar magazine, and the prize, we'll tell you, we'll sort of confirm this, that we were giving away a ute and a ton of beer. And that was, you know, how we ran the magazine, the first edition.
1: So it was a ute with a ton of beer in the ute,
0: A ton of beer. Right. And it's one of those things, I guess, in hindsight, we probably should have researched a little bit better. But, look, I got on the phone, and through a friend of a friend, I spoke to a marketing director at one of the major breweries, and 2 days later, a pallet of beer arrived at our offices, and for free. I mean, it was all sort of promotional and things like that. So our art director, Sean Hill, decided if Jack Hoisted can summon beer by the hundredweight, delivered to your door for free, he figured that I must be one of the most powerful men in Australia.
1: And more than that, you're a magic man, because in that space where the pallet landed before, there was no beer. Then one day there was beer. So that's an act. That's almost an act of magic, isn't it?
0: It drew gasps when it arrived. But what we hadn't done, we hadn't researched this. We had all their permits in place to give away the ute, and we thought the beer too. But it turns out in many jurisdictions in Australia, you can't give very much beer away, let alone a ton of it. In the NT, I think you can't give grog away at all.
1: Right.
0: And probably for very good reason.
1: Yeah.
0: But all of a sudden we had the lawyers saying, no, you can't give away a ton of beer.
1: So you'd promised you'd give away a ton of beer.
0: We did.
1: But then the law said that would actually be illegal.
0: We can't do that. So we had in our offices this pallet of beer that just sort of sat there for a bit, sort of dwindling slowly away. There was a lot of drinking in this office. And when our art director would rip open a carton and take the top off one of the bottles inside, you'd go, another winner.
1: And as you watched this mountain of beer slowly dwindle to nothing, were you filled with a sense of melancholy and pointlessness, I wonder?
0: It was like watching concrete set. You needed sort of time lapse. It wasn't the most popular of beers. It took you about 3 months to get through a ton of beer.
1: You keep referring to it as a blue-collar men's mag.
0: Yeah.
1: But was it?
0: Well, not really. It turned out a biggest readership, you could actually determine where your most sales came from, which newsstand, which news agency. And it turned out that ours was the newsstand near the Australian Stock Exchange. So major audience there were stockbrokers.
1: So these somewhat chemically adult floor brokers on the stock exchange would rush out.
0: Chalkies and what have you, yeah.
1: Would rush out after hard days, buy, sell, and pick up a copy of Scoop. What kind of headlines were you running at that point?
0: Let's take the occasion of the Monkey Mia one, where we referred to a flipper as a sort of generic dolphin, and we made some very, very harsh character assessments of Flipper on the cover and inside the magazine. So

0: Presumably, these guys have been looking at economic forecasts and this sort of stuff all the time. And by the time it came to lunch hour, they were saying, "Let's have a beer and look at this dreadful magazine."
1: What kind of man did you have on staff writing for Scoop magazine back in the day?
0: They were sort of an eclectic group. I remember we had one guy who was a New Zealander, and he could just thump out work, you know, 3 or 4 yarns a day. I mean, you've got to understand, writing a weekly magazine, it's a lot of work, right? You know, you've got to fill, let's say, 150 pages, a lot of it advertising, but the rest of it needed to be thumped out. So our New Zealand friend, he was very, very prolific. But then, of course, like most Kiwis, he disappeared to travel Europe and elsewhere. We also had a bass player. He was with some sort of country and western band. And he was a very talented writer too, but just perhaps missing a little bit in terms of work ethic. He'd sort of shuffle into the office when he did turn up at around midday. And there were times when I had to, you know, pull him up and sort of issue the formal warning as much as you could in a place like that. And he said, "Yeah, mate, yeah. And the following day, he didn't turn up and sent an email to me saying, "Can't come in today, mate. My housemate's cat is sick." He had some fantastic excuses. And in the end, I couldn't do anything about it. He was very good, very talented writer too. And of course, we had the wonderful Ignatius Jones. Ignatius Jones was our personal advisor, sex advisor.
1: Ignatius was giving sex advice?
0: Sex advice column. And look, I'll let you into a little secret, and your listeners too, of course. When you see the phrase "name and address withheld by request," that generally means it's made up. And Ignatius would delight in making these stories up.
1: Your colleague Pat Scheel worked for that magazine, or was he the editor or something?
0: He was editor, yeah. And then he left, and then I became editor, and of course Pat had been, and Iggy too, had been at Picture and People. Pat was the creator of Climbing Mount Druitt Without Oxygen, where you actually had the late Dave Morgan, a great photographer, filming this guy, crampons on, sort of belly crawling up the Great Western Highway.
1: I recall a headline he wrote where he got a tarago full of marijuana, I think, and drove it down to the coastal town of Bargo. So the headline was
0: Bargo, cargo, tarago, farago. Yeah. So this was Pat's thinking. Headline first and
1: write the story back,
0: make it up around that. Yeah.
1: While you were writing for Scoop, did you make contact with your heroes at the Weekly World News?
0: We did. And we wanted to write a yarn about them. And so we wrote to them in Florida, in Miami. That's where their offices were, in some dusty little corner of the National Enquirer. And they wrote back to us, and they were very kind and gentle. And we did write the odd article about them, but mainly we used them as a model because they were so sort of contrived and they were so funny. We really wanted to follow that model. The art guys would jump up and down whenever you say, "Now I want a starburst there, I want a sash up there, I want the sash at the bottom saying, 'I'll never be the same.'" And in different fonts. If you actually ask for a graphic artist to say, "Mate, can you give me 12 different fonts on the one page?" They'll go, "Oh, God, no, you know, this is not what I learned at school."
1: We go from the realm of the absolutely nonsensical, like mermaid found in tin of tuna, to the half-true. And I think some of that culture of the half-true Weekly World News made its way to the NT News in Darwin, which, you know, ran famous stories like, "They stole my dog while I was on the bog."
0: Yeah. "Why I stuck a cracker up my clacker." I think it was their golden enterprise there.
1: You see, that's not implausible.
0: No, well, it was cracker night.
1: It was cracker night.
0: Cracker night in Darwin,
1: The one I have more trouble with is Croc's arm discovered in human mouth on Darwin Beach. Maybe that's true, maybe it's not.
0: Yeah, that's a late night headline for sure.
1: That is. I'm here with Jack Hoisted, true crime writer and columnist for The Australian under Jack the Insider. The Weekly World News ran a half-true story about something called Hogzilla. Once. Tell me about this.
0: Enormous hog. Enormous. I mean, Hogzilla was a giant wild pig that would sort of gore people around Georgia, in the backwoods of Georgia.
1: And how big was this said to be?
0: 12 feet long and weighed over 1,000 pounds, 450 kilograms in the new, 3.7 metres long. Bite your face off, Richard.
1: But it was real. There was a Nat Geo channel actually had this monster exhumed, and it wasn't too far. Well, it was. It wasn't 12 feet.

0: But it was 6.9 feet.
1: Yeah, still large. Still a large unit.
0: Still a very large unit and gigantic, and its tusks measured nearly 71 centimetres.
1: Yeah. So that was, I guess, the element of truth to this story, and maybe it's hard to know. It's a chicken and egg dilemma, isn't it? Whether the Weekly World News made this up and subsequently a pig of similar size was found, or whether they worked off the little rumours about Hogzilla and employed it as a yarn before the beast was found.
0: Well, it makes me wonder if the headline you've got on your T-shirt, Beach Party Terror of a Giant Manfish Stalking a beach in the United States, might have just been a bloke in scuba gear getting out of the water. So there might have been some element of reality to it, I wonder.
1: People were screaming in this photo, Richard. So, you know, there was terror. There was terror on the beach.
0: Okay. So Bigfoot as this kind of strange creature in the wild, that was one thing. It didn't get them that far.
1: No.
0: But then they racked it up. They sort of went to next level with another creation, a creature called Bat Boy. Who was Bat Boy, Jack?
1: Bat Boy was a half boy, half bat, found in a cave, I think in Arizona from memory. But the delightful thing about Bat Boy is that it became a sort of cult. It created a sort of cult following on its own. But when you write a story with a cover that screams, Bat Boy found, and that was in June 1994, if I remember correctly.
0: What does Bat Boy look like, by the way? Can you describe what he looks like?
1: He looks like a boy and a bat.
0: Right.
1: He's got a sort of vampiric look to him.
0: Like Nosferatu, that kind of thing.
1: Yeah, and again, we're looking at this kind of 1950s schlock horror movie type image that's been photoshopped. So, well, the first time we saw Bat Boy, he's got his mouth agape, and that's because he's somewhat displeased that he's been captured.
0: All right.
1: By October, we have the next headline about Bat Boy. Bat Boy escapes. If he's found, then of course he escapes. And the Bat Boy escapes thing led to these kind of conspiratorial things that the government hadn't really been following him closely enough. And now we had this Bat Boy on the loose.
0: Off the loose.
1: Yeah.
0: Right.
1: That could cause all sorts of mayhem around the continental United States.
0: They listed at one point, at one issue, they actually listed the members of Bat Boy's family.
1: Yes.
0: Who were they?
1: Well, there was Herbert Sr. Susan Boy was the mother. Susan Boy. So it's Bat Boy,
0: so
1: of course.
0: Boy was his surname then.
1: Yes.
0: Right, okay.
1: Well, they tried to
0: and
1: get
0: who else was there?
1: And Ruth Carter Cash Boy. Ruth Carter Cash is...
0: named after the beloved wife of Johnny Cash.
1: Yes, indeed. So...
0: sorry, just to be clear, Bat Boy had a sister called Ruth Carter Cash Boy.
1: That's right. That's right. And from presumably love country and western music, did Bat Boy.
0: And so how did the story... So Bat Boy found in cave?
1: Yes. And then he goes on a road trip with Herbert Sr., Susan Boy and Ruth Carter Cash Boy. And while he's being hunted by officials who negligently had allowed him to escape. You see how this works for magazine writers of this kind? You write one story and the sequel writes itself.
0: Okay. That's the government screwed up again, has it?
1: By not
0: keeping tabs on that. Okay. What further adventures of Bat Boy did they report on? Because I don't think you can stop there once you've got Bat Boy found, Bat Boy escapes, Bat Boy captured, or what? What happened?
1: Being probed by scientists, Bat Boy became a cartoon in the Weekly World News, and after becoming bored at the prospect of becoming the US president, post-Clinton, took a ride across the continental US with his family, including Ruth Carter Cash Boy.
0: And eventually, wasn't there a musical made about Bat Boy that played in Broadway?
1: Yeah, there was an off-Broadway musical.
0: Uh-huh, of course.
1: And librettists Keith Farley and Brian Fleming and songwriter Lawrence O'Keefe collaborated on Bat Boy the Musical. It was actually well-reviewed, and it was one of those things. It became a bit of a cult thing. This is throughout the 90s, and it must be remembered, this is pre-internet. It's before the internet is soaked into our consciousness, as it would perhaps 10 years later.
0: What were the songs like?
1: Hold me, Bat Boy. Touch me, Bat Boy. Help me through the night.
0: I'll never be the same.
1: I'll never be the same. That's quite right.
0: The Weekly World News ran a regular column by a man who called himself Ed Anger.
1: Ed Anger.
0: Who was this man?
1: Well, he was a complete creation of Eddie Klontz. Eddie Klontz would write this sort of rabid column. I mean, he would often end his column by saying, "I'm going to load my shotgun." He hated whales with a passion.

0: anything environmental. He wanted to conquer the Amazon. He was, I guess, the archetype of what we see now in right-wing columnists around the United States and indeed around the world. And if you took some of Ed Anger's columns and read them now in perhaps an Ann Coulter, with an Ann Coulter byline or one of those sort of scribblers, you'd think, yeah, this was, they probably learned from Ed Anger, which was obviously taking the mickey, but became almost like the archetype for all angertainment.
1: So Drill Baby Drill,
0: yeah,
1: that sort of starts with Ed Anger wanting to concrete the Amazon.
0: Hates foreigners, hates immigrants, yoga, or speed limits, hated speed limits, and pineapple and pizza. He really hated that.
1: What did he like, though? What were his likes?
0: Flogging, electrocutions, and beer. He loved beer. He wrote a book called Let's Pave the Stupid Rainforests and Give School Teachers Stun Guns and Other Ways to Save America. It was published in 1996. And you take that headline, they could easily be real in 2026.
1: It could. Why did he hate whales so much?
0: Because I guess whales were the sort of image of Greenpeace and the green environmental movement. Anyway, so he hated whales. He considered them bludgers, bludging off the taxpayers' hard-earned.
1: Weekly World News was big on world history, or American history, revisionist history. They had the scoop on American history. What kind of stories did they run along those lines, Jack?
0: President Lincoln, Abraham Lincoln, arguably the greatest US president, was actually a woman. And the headline was, Abe was a babe.
1: That's...
0: And they came up with proof, or what they considered to be proof. John Fitzgerald Kennedy to come in and talk to them in the seance. But as he didn't reply, the headline was JFK proven alive.
1: Because he didn't show up at his seance?
0: There was no response. So therefore he was not among the dead. He was living.
1: In its prime, as I said, the Weekly World News sold millions of copies. It's no longer with us. What happened to the Weekly World News, Jack?
0: Well, like the scoop, the internet killed it. All of a sudden, you could find weird and wonderful stories, true and untrue, misinformation, disinformation. We're talking about the rise of the internet pre-social media, but social media was starting to come, which became its own font of disinformation and sometimes crude and awful stuff. And the other thing, because the scoop, unlike Weekly World News, because the scoop was a sort of lad's mag, we were just completely overwhelmed by this tsunami of pornography that came from the internet. People wouldn't buy a magazine that would cost them a couple of bucks because they could find all this stuff and much, much worse on the net.
1: And these kind of stories, this disinformation stories that are circulated on the web, they're different. Weekly World News wasn't mean. It wasn't mean.
0: No.
1: It pretended to be mean occasionally, but it was so silly you couldn't possibly take it
0: seriously.
1: That's right. Yeah. And it had imagination and wit and all those kind of things. Mm. It's different now, isn't it?
0: Well, you mentioned it before, but you actually look at the rise of disinformation. Let's call Weekly World News misinformation and reveling in it and acknowledging it really backhandedly. But when you get to things that are going on the internet now, there is an absolute attempt to manipulate minds and thoughts. I did a podcast a while back with a number of people, and the theme of the show was, why does my yoga instructor want to talk about the Jews? And this is part of the problem that we have, that if you are gullible enough to believe that, let's say, modern medicine is your enemy, then you are susceptible enough to be manipulated to a particular ugly political philosophy like Nazism.
1: I've known a lot of people who disdained newspapers like the Weekly World News back in the day because it clearly was so, well, sort of salacious but silly, and at the same time, there was a lot of scolding and tut-tutting around it, and also of the people who were going to believe its stories. But human beings today are no different than the medieval human beings. We're not constructed any differently. We're still models of pattern recognition who see, well, this place, this might mean this, like dolphin, wallet missing,
0: yeah.
1: Dolphin stole it.
0: Flipper is a bastard.
1: Flipper is a bastard, right.

0: But that's what we are as human beings. We haven't changed, really, as human beings since the Middle Age.
1: Look, I could mount an argument that says the Weekly World News was the peak of Western civilization, only to be overwhelmed by the internet that has rendered us all a little bit dumber by the day.
0: Jack, it's been a great pleasure having this conversation with you about this important journalistic phenomenon. Thank you so much.
1: I'll never be the same, Richard.
0: Me neither.

0: That's Good Feeling from the Violent Femmes, from that brilliant self-titled first album of theirs.
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Today's conversation with Jack Hoisted was made on the lands of the Gadigal people. The producer was Alice Moldovan. Executive producer is Nicola Harrison. I'm Richard Feidler. Thanks for listening.

0: ABC News with Matt Coleman. The football community is rallying around the Crows as club legend Tony Modra fights for his life in hospital after being injured in a road crash. The 57-year-old was taken to Flinders Medical Centre late yesterday after his cattle truck hit a tree near Victor Harbour. It's believed he's in a serious condition in the hospital's intensive care unit. Crows forward Alex Neil-Bullen is hoping he pulls through.
1: I used to watch Mods as a kid. I only just saw him the other night at the Hall of Fame, dinner and function. So, yeah, great at the footy club, great at South Australian football community, and wishing him and the family all the best.
0: Tony Modra's wife has thanked emergency services, who she says saved her husband's life. Fellow Crows great and breakfast radio host Mark Rusciuto has read out a statement by Modra's wife Erica on Triple M Adelaide. In it, she said he's going all right, but he is going to have some scars. ABC reporter Caroline Horn spoke to a resident who lives at the crash site.
2: She didn't see the accident, but it's a place where there are trees leaning over the road, and she thinks perhaps the branches hit the truck as he's gone past, whether it's the wind or whatever, and he's continued a little way up the road, almost around quite a tight corner, but stopped there. And yeah, then first responders have been able to come, and as we've heard, it sounds like they've saved his life, according to his wife.
0: A number of South Australians are telling the ABC that they've received letters from the Electoral Commission indicating they did not vote in the state election. The Electoral Commissioner resigned this week while a review into the scandal-plagued state election is ongoing. The Commission says the letters provide an opportunity for people to record how and where they voted. Local government elections due to take place in November have also been delayed by 5 months. Local Government Association President Heather Holmes-Ross has told 891 ABC Adelaide the delay is welcome.
3: We have been asking for quite some time if we could move the local government election out from the state government election by an additional year.
0: Traffic is moving through the Strait of Hormuz as the United States says it's lifted its blockade of Iranian ports under a ceasefire agreement with Iran, Sarah Amir reports.
4: More than 100 days after American and Israeli bombs began falling on Iran, both sides are claiming victory. Iran's Supreme Leader Mujtaba Khamenei says US President Donald Trump signed their deal to end the war out of desperation, adding that upcoming talks over Tehran's nuclear program will not be easy. While US Vice President J.D. Vance says the agreement is already bearing real fruits for the American people. Oil prices have dropped to their lowest level since March, as analysts hope exports through the strait return to normal in the coming months.
0: An Adelaide University professor says Adelaide's latest wastewater monitoring data shows alcohol consumption is decreasing. The data also shows record quantities of methamphetamine were consumed in SA last year, but the health minister says the figure appeared to be dropping this year. Professor Cobus Gerber says that alcohol consumption appears to be decreasing nationally and overseas.
5: Probably a phenomenon that has to do with behaviour, younger people being less inclined to take up alcohol. It's not as much of a habit as it used to be.
0: South Australia will host the Superbike World Championship from 2028 as part of the state government's deal to secure the MotoGP. The superbikes are heavily modified and reach speeds of up to 340 kilometres an hour. The championship is moving from Victoria to a purpose-built track in Tailem Bend, owned by billionaire Sam Shaheen, about an hour from Adelaide. The Premier Peter Malinauskas says the Bend is a world-class facility.
6: The opportunity to be able to showcase that on a top-flight international level with superbikes is a good thing for South Australia.
0: Canada's big win over Qatar at the World Cup has been soured by a devastating injury to one of its players. ABC Sports Amanda Shalala reports.
7: Co-host Canada claimed its first ever World Cup win, a 6-0 thumping of Qatar, who had two players sent off in Vancouver. Canadian midfielder Ismaël Koné suffered a horrible injury early in the second half after a challenge from Asim Madibol. Koné broke his leg and players from both sides were distraught after the incident. In the day's other games, Switzerland thrashed Bosnia and Herzegovina 4-1, and Czechia and South Africa had a 1-1 draw.

0: South Australia's weather: Renmark, a shower or two, 16. Mount Gambier, showers, 15. Port Lincoln, showers, 15. Port Pirie, showers, 16. Adelaide, showers, a top of 15 degrees, currently 15. Tomorrow, showers, 15. ABC News.
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2: Hi there, Selena Green here with you today. Great to have your company as we round up another week here at The Country Hour. And where I'm sitting in my studio in Mount Gambier, it is raining again. So if you've had a bit of a damp week, and know that some parts of the state have had some very good rains this week, if you've got some rainfall totals, or maybe you've tallied up your weekly total, let me know. It's 1300 160 222, my talkback number today, or the text line at 0467 922 783. Coming up on The Country Hour, well, domestic production of fertiliser has certainly been a massive topic this year in the ag sector, thanks to the cracks in the supply system that have been highlighted by the Middle East conflict. In just a sec, you're going to hear more on an announcement a short time ago of an Australian project that intends to produce hundreds of thousands of tonnes of urea each year. How much of that will go to the domestic market? Also coming up, an historic South Australian outback property has gone under the hammer for a big price tag.
3: It was strong. It was a good auction. The interest was amazing. And, you know, in a pretty tight real estate market at the moment, we're very happy with how it ended up.
2: That's coming up. But first today, the Australian Fertiliser Corporation has announced it's secured agreements to produce urea fertiliser at a proposed new facility in central Queensland, which it says will supply agricultural and automotive emissions reduction markets. The company says 100% of the 220,000 metric tonnes of technical grade urea it intends to produce each year has been pre-contracted to both domestic and international customers for the first 10 years of operation. At current prices, that's worth at about $2.4 billion. The chief executive, Stegan Howen, tells Jessica D'Souza that construction at the Port of Gladstone could begin within the next 2 years.
4: The core product that will be coming out is something called AdBlue, which is emission exhaust control product. So both of these two companies, one is an Australian company, which will be exclusive for the Australian market, and one is a major international producer, marketer of the same product, which will have the exclusivity for all the overseas markets.
5: And when you speak about those overseas markets, what countries in particular are, you know, in demand for that product?
4: Okay, if you look into the Southeast Asian market, Japan and South Korea are two major users of these products. But we expect also that this product could end up in Europe because it also will have a carbon credit baked into the product. So whoever sells it to Europe will probably get the carbon credit.
5: And why Gladstone for this project?
4: Gladstone is a perfect place for this project. So the site, which is the Queensland industrial site in Gladstone. So it has a deep sea port, has a container service. To do business in Queensland is probably one of the better places in Australia where you can do business.
5: How much do you envision is going to be produced, and how much do you envision is going to be exported for each product?
4: So the plan currently is to produce 220,000 tons of this product per year. The domestic off-taker will take half, and the exporter will take half. The current market in Australia for this product is about 80 to 100,000 tons. So this will be perfect for the domestic player. Currently, all the urea which is being consumed in Australia is imported. So it's an import replacement project as well.
5: You mentioned that in your project plan that there is production in sites in the US and China using this technology. How's it going?
4: Well, in China, there is a company called the China Aluminum Company, and they are using this technology very successfully. There is a demonstration plant in the US because it's a US technology developed by the US government in the 90s.

0: cities. And there is a project in Finland, there is a project in Denmark. So it's a very proven technology, which basically doesn't require any modification as such. We will be producing a technical grade urea. Global use for this technical grade urea is growing exponentially because of legislation on environmental issues. So, and also the European standards will be introduced to Australia in the next year and a half, 2 years. So we envision that the growth in consumption will also go much higher in Australia than it is today.
1: Do you envision more sites being opened in Australia?
0: We have plans for setting up two more urea factories on the East Coast, but they will predominantly be for agriculture. In the long run, we hope to be able to produce about 1 million tons of urea, and a large part of that will go into Australian agriculture.
2: As the Australian Fertiliser Corporation CEO, Stigand Haugen, there speaking with Jessica D'Souza, that Queensland project, currently it's in the market to secure financing that they'll use to complete an environmental impact study, and then it'll still need to go to the design and feasibility stages. So if that all goes to plan, they say the facility could start production in mid-2029. The time now, though, is 11 minutes past 12. You may have heard us talking recently about Farina Station in the state's far north going on the market. Well, after a competitive auction yesterday, the 24,700-hectare property south of Maari sold for $2.75 million. Previous owners Kevin and Ann Dawes owned the station for 35 years and played a huge part in the ongoing restoration of the abandoned outback town, home to the famous underground bakery. Real estate specialist at Nutrien Hardcourts, Peter Marshall, sold the property, says he was surprised by the level of interest.
3: We had Farina on the market for 6 weeks. The interest was very strong. Like, you know, obviously it was very well marketed and received, I guess, in that, you know, we got a very wide spread. I don't think there was anyone in South Australia that didn't know it was for sale with the coverage we had on it, so, which was good. And yeah, the interest sort of came from all over the countryside, really. We had people as far north as Roma in Queensland showing interest, down through to southwest Victoria and across into the Kimberleys and WA.
4: Were you expecting that much interest?
3: Both me and Tim were probably taken back a bit in regards to the amount of coverage it got and the interest it did generate. Obviously, we knew about the story behind the Farina Bakery and the restoration group and that, but yeah, it definitely took off.
4: Yeah, I found that as well, just in covering Farina and the bakery. Everyone really, really loves to hear about Farina.
3: Yeah, they do. And, you know, we were getting barred up in the post office, the street. You know, I don't know how many people asked me, no matter where I went, they got a story about either meeting Kevin and Ann or going to the Farina Bakery. So, yeah.
4: What can you tell us about the new owners?
3: The Barnes family from up at Gidgee Upper Station, local family that's been in the area for a long time. Yeah, like they're just adding to their portfolio of properties and looking to take it into the future.
4: And what was included with the property? There was still stock on it, I understand.
3: Yeah, so it was sold walk in, walk out. It had a plant list there, obviously all the buildings, and then 1,504 ewes that are on the point of lambing. They should be lambing at the moment up there. So, yeah, there'll be some lambs on the ground in the coming weeks, ready for the new owner to take on from mid-August.
4: I can imagine the sheep are all looking pretty fat and happy at the moment.
3: Yeah. Look, the country looks fantastic. The sheep are in very, very good health. You know, obviously there's water and wildlife and everything everywhere at the moment. It really does look amazing up there.
4: Kevin and Em must be pretty happy with that, 2.75.
3: Yeah. They're very happy with the result. You know, like for them, it's been a lifelong sort of journey for Ina, obviously, and you know, it really is probably a legacy to them. The restoration group and where they leave it ready for the next people to take it on.
4: And that has been, I suppose, the big question whenever people have heard that the station was up for sale is, what does that mean for the bakery and for the restoration? So do you know, is that something that the new owners are going to be involved in as well?
3: Yeah, look, I think it will continue on. The new owners have indicated at this point that it will continue on. Kevin and Ann have done a lot of work over a long time to get it to where it is. The bakery is obviously not part of the station itself. It's on common land, so that's a sort of bit of a separate entity, but obviously the two are very intertwined, how they work together and go forward.
4: You said you had a lot of interest. Can you share how many offers did you get?
3: So it was sold at auction, yeah, and like we generated a lot of interest. The auction It was competitive. It was strong. It was a good auction. The interest was amazing, and you know, in a pretty tight real estate market at the moment, we're very happy with how it ended up.
4: There's quite a few stations kind of up for sale at the moment, isn't there?
3: Yeah, look, it's obviously, you know, I guess if you've been thinking about it over the last 3 or 4 years as to when you were going to sell your station, if you're going to sell your station, you're probably going, well, we're waiting for a decent rain. And obviously it's been a fantastic rainfall event throughout the start of the year. I think they had another 14 mils there on the day of the auction. Yeah, like, so I guess if you're going to sell a station, you want to sell it when it's looking its best, and probably now's the best that country's looked in the last 50 years.
2: That's Peter Marshall there from Nutrien Harcourt speaking with Isabella Kelly about the sale of Farina Station, and all the best to the new owners. It's 15 minutes past 12.
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2: Selena Green with you today. Well, a climate scientist who's studied El Nino for decades says it's important to understand how the pattern works in order to prepare for its impact. The Bureau of Meteorology this week officially declared El Nino active. It could become the strongest event in the modern era. Dr. Roger Stone from the Uni of Southern Queensland says that strength doesn't necessarily predict severity.
6: One of the odd things it does for Australia, if we just concentrate on eastern Australia, and particularly around southeast Queensland, northern New South Wales, is we tend to get a burst of quite decent rainfall in the months just before El Nino sets in. And that confuses everyone because it's a bit of a cruel system. El Nino is a cruel system. It tends to give us a burst of rain just as it's developing. And then when everyone's sort of thought, oh, well, I'll stock up again, buy a few more head of cattle, then the drought sets in. So it's a sort of perverse way of behaving. So we need to know what's happening some months ago before this so-called declaration occurs. That's the first thing. Second thing is it doesn't matter how particularly strong the El Nino is in the Pacific Ocean. Remember, it sits out there. For the impacts to affect Australia, we tend to suffer mostly in the sort of moderate El Ninos, not the particularly really strong ones. I think we have quite a short memory. The last really super El Nino of the century was only 3 years ago, but who remembers that? It had absolutely no effect on most of Australia, perhaps a bit around Perth and the northwest of Western Australia. It dried out the Indian Ocean, of all things, Cocos Islands, Bali, places like that, but had very little effect on Australia. So some of these really strong, intense El Ninos of the century, as they've been called, can overshoot Australia. So beware of that. They don't all have the same sort of impact. It's the more the moderate ones, that, as we had between 1991 and 95, a protracted El Nino, that produced a prolonged drought in Australia. Same with the millennium droughts, so the early 2000s, 2002, 2003. It wasn't a particularly intense El Nino in the Pacific, but they're the ones that tend to have quite a strong impact in Australia. So it's not a direct correlation. It's more of a threshold thing. So nevertheless, we have to watch this one. They're always worth watching. The SOI is alarmingly low. The Southern Oscillation Index is very low, which suggests it is having an impact over Darwin already. So this one may be worth watching as it further develops through the winter.
7: Talk to me more about this idea that, you know, sometimes it's the moderate ones that have greatest effect. What's going on there?
6: Yeah, it's just a threshold thing. So the way the Pacific behaves and the way the atmosphere behaves, it doesn't necessarily mean the stronger the sea temperatures are or the warmer the sea temperatures are in the central Pacific, the worse the droughts are in Australia. It doesn't quite work that way. It's a system where the change in the atmosphere over the Pacific changes the circulation patterns over Australia. And that then decides whether we're going to have a severe drought or not. So it isn't a direct one-to-one type relationship. If it was, our job would be much, much simpler. So it's more of a threshold. Once it reaches only 0.5 of a degree above normal out there in the central and eastern Pacific, once it reaches that, then that tends to throw the circulation patterns around and we can go into drought just with that. The forecast, I should add, is for it to be 4 degrees above normal this year. At the moment, as I say, usual El Ninos are half a degree to a degree above normal. This one's forecast to be 4 degrees above normal. So we're in uncharted waters a little bit, but we've had similar very intense El Ninos in the past. And as I say, not all of them have a huge impact in Australia. So we just have to pick our way through this about every month, actually, just to see which way it's unfolding. At the moment, it looks like reduced rainfall for southern Queensland, northern New South Wales. If it persists this way for another couple of weeks, then probably most of eastern Australia will have low rainfall probabilities, and that includes Tasmania. We'll have low rainfall probabilities through to the end of the year.
7: So, you know, when someone sees the words, oh, strongest El Nino, that doesn't necessarily mean this is going to be a catastrophic summer.
6: Not necessarily. And it's not summer necessarily. It's the winter and spring that affects Australia the most. The main thing it does in summer is delay the onset of the wet season and reduce the number of tropical cyclones. That's the main effect it has on summer. But it has generally, most El Ninos have their strongest effect through winter and spring. And early summer. So they tend to last for about a year. So most of them, some go longer than that. So if they set in around now, they go through to autumn of 2027. So you can pick your way through it. The SOI is still a very good thing to watch, the good old Southern Oscillation Index, because it's like measuring someone's temperature or blood pressure when they're ill. It doesn't tell you everything, but it's a good wake-up call if something's happening. So if it continues to stay particularly low, and it has been quite low for the last 3 weeks or so, if it continues to be that way, then that's probably a fairly solid warning sign. And 3 years ago, it didn't stay low. It skipped out and wasn't so low at all. And sure enough, we didn't have a bad effect from that particular El Nino. Remember, the last one was called El Nino of the century as well. And the poor old Bureau copped heaps for declaring the El Nino and saying, hell's going to break loose and nothing happened. It tended to overshoot. The really strong ones can overshoot Australia, and we miss out on the terrible effects. Let's hope that happens this time, but we're still watching it over the next couple of weeks to see which way it'll unfold.
2: Dr. Roger Stone there, he's a climate scientist at the Uni of Southern Queensland. He was speaking there to Nathan Morris. Well, before we head to the Weather Bureau, something that everybody in the meat industry pretty much knew was coming, but it is now finally official, and that's the news that the Chinese government has announced on its website that beef imported from Australia has hit its 205,000-tonne safeguard, and that as of June 18th, an additional 55% tariff will be imposed on beef imports. And while a 55% tariff until the end of the year sounds pretty terrifying, maybe for beef exporters, many in the industry are confident this will mean little to Australian farmers. Matt Dalgleish, a red meat analyst from Episode 3, explains.
8: As of yesterday, I believe, the Chinese officials announced that the quota was hit. So that means a 55% tariff on any Australian beef that now goes to China until we get probably closer to the end of the year. I mean, around mid-November, that stuff from then onwards will go into the next year's quota.
9: It's technically a calendar year quota, isn't it? But because shipping takes time and things happen like that, it's really a few months that Australia effectively has a higher tax going into that market.
8: Yeah, that's right. Anything towards the end of the year gets held over in a bonded warehouse. So even though it hits the shores there, it's technically not still gone through customs. Yeah, they'll hold it over for the next year's quota. So we've got about, 5 months or so of the tariff being in place. You know, normally it would come later in the year. So normally it's, you know, October or sometimes, you know, September-ish. And we have about a month or so of having to have this applied. We'll still see flows into China. It'll just kind of take away some of that really strong demand we're seeing in the start of this year. And of course, yeah, US have got access back, or they're getting access back. That took a while for them to negotiate. But, you know, the US aren't going to be super competitive because their cattle prices are, you know, like 45% above ours. So, you know, and other countries like, you know, the Brazilians aren't far away from breaching their own tariff there into China too. So, you know, it's not going to make a huge difference, I don't think. It might just take a little bit of the demand out of that Chinese market.
9: We should make this point right. Analysts like yourself have been predicting that ever since this quota announcement was made from the Chinese government that we would hit this quota at about this time of year. So despite a 55% tariff, and despite it sounding like it's really bad news, everybody could see this coming. Is that fair to say?
8: Yeah, absolutely. And yeah, it's not the greatest news for a country like Australia that really, you know, relies and enjoys a free trade status, that's the best scenario. But given the dynamics of this global beef market at the moment and the fact that the US demand's still booming, South Korea's been huge this year as well, from a producer perspective, and you know, and the season here is good too, don't forget. So I think it's not going to have a huge impact on pricing here for cattle. And it'll just be a bit trickier for some of those China exposed export abattoirs to just have to juggle around and, you know, deal with a bit of a softer demand for a few months.
9: Where does the Australian beef through this winter into spring?

0: period go if it's going to be getting a 55% tariff if it heads to China?
1: There will still be some that'll go to China, but then, obviously, it can be redirected into Japan, South Korea. The demand in South Korea is still strong. And we will probably trigger the South Korea tariff too, but it'll probably be a few more months away. There are other markets, and we've got some of it's still also, you don't forget, the top four destinations is about 80-odd% of our export markets, but there's another 80-odd countries that we send to, and like I said, this picture of the global kind of tightness at the moment means that there's several spots. We've got the UK free trade agreement that we're getting product into there as well. So, there's a lot more we can send to. It's just a matter of pivoting for some of these players, and so there's a bit of logistical headache. But yeah, like I said, from a broader supply chain and certainly from a producer perspective, I think it'd be fairly limited.
2: Matt Dalgliesh from Episode 3 speaking to Warwick Long, and it's 25 minutes past 12. You're with Selena Green. Let's head to the Weather Bureau and our meteorologist today, Michael Conway. Hi, Michael.
3: Hi, Selena.
2: A few more showers today, rolling into some showers for the weekend by the looks of it.
3: Yeah, it's an easing trend, but this morning there was a fair bit of rain about it. Robe got 38.4 millimetres, Parawa had 31.6, Lenswood 23.2, at Lofty 20.6 and Crayford's 20.0 were the top five this morning to 9 a.m. And what we've got at the moment is a cold front moving over the state, and that's bringing a southwesterly flow fresh about the coast, and it's bringing showers about the west and agricultural areas. May even bring a possible shower later in the day about the Flinders and southern parts of the pastoral districts. The showers will be contracting to the southern ag region later in the day and into the evening and easing. There's also the chance of a possible thunderstorm about the lower southeast. From tomorrow, the maximum temperatures will be near to below average. So it's a bit of a cooler period compared to the one we've been having with a lighter west to southwesterly flow. The isolated showers about the southern ag areas and a chance of an isolated light shower about the south of the pastoral districts and in the west. On Sunday, it's only isolated light showers about southern coastal districts as a high-pressure ridge comes over, a high-pressure system. We could get areas of morning fog inland and patchy frost about the ag areas, and just light winds on Sunday. Light winds also Monday, with isolated showers only possible near southern coast. So on an easing trend for the showers, areas of morning fog again, also patchy frost about parts of the ag area. On the cumulative total, Selena, for till the end of Tuesday, we've got less than 2 millimetres about the south of the pastoral districts, 1 to 5 millimetres for the Flinders and West Coast districts and the northern ag areas, 5 to 15 millimetres across the southern agricultural area, and isolated totals of 15 to 25 possible near southern coasts and ranges.
2: So as you say, yeah, the coastal area is likely to pick up the most of that as we push further north a bit less.
3: Yeah, that's right. With the southwesterly flow, they've dropped most of the rain on the hills, and then a bit of a rain shadow after they drop their rain.
2: All right. Thanks, Michael. Have a great rest of your Friday.
3: Thanks, Selena.
2: That is Michael Conway there from the Weather Bureau. Now, looking at the western inland parts of New South Wales for Saturday, partly cloudy in the upper western district with a chance of morning fog in the northeast, but a medium chance of showers to arrive most likely in the late morning and then into the afternoon. The lower western district, cloudy conditions with a high chance of showers in the far east, a medium chance elsewhere. Both districts expecting overnight temperatures to fall to around 8 degrees, and during the day they should reach around 16 degrees. It is 28 minutes past 12.
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2: Great to have your company on this Friday. Well, coming up, we are starting to hear more and more about plans to build data centres in regional Australia, including a few projects that have been mooted here in South Australia. Well, what concerns are there around one of these locally proposed projects, and what concerns do you have more broadly about this new type of infrastructure, particularly from an agricultural perspective, whether it's around land use, water use, if you maybe neighbour one of these proposed projects? My talkback number is 1300 160 222. or text me at any time on 0467 922 783. Also coming up, you're going to hear from the latest from the beekeeping and honey industry about how far and wide treatment-resistant varroa mite has

0: now spread across the country's hives. And what kind of options are being looked at for beekeepers to try and keep their bees alive in the future? This is all to come after we get some news headlines from Matt Coleman. Good afternoon, Matt.
1: Hello, Selena. In the news this afternoon, the football community is rallying around the Crows as club legend Tony Modger fights for his life in hospital after being injured in a road crash. The 57-year-old was taken to the Flinders Medical Centre late yesterday after his cattle truck hit a tree near Victor Harbour. It's believed he's in a serious condition in the hospital's intensive care unit. A number of South Australians are telling the ABC they've received letters from the Electoral Commission indicating they did not vote in the state election. The Electoral Commissioner resigned this week while a review into the scandal-plagued state election is ongoing. The Commission says the letters provide an opportunity for people to record how and where they voted. And an Adelaide University professor says Adelaide's latest wastewater monitoring data shows that alcohol consumption is decreasing. The data also shows record quantities of methamphetamine were consumed in SA last year. But the health minister says that that figure appears to be dropping this year. Professor Corbis Gerber says that alcohol consumption appears to be decreasing nationally and overseas. More news at 1 o'clock.
0: Thank you, Matt. Matt Coleman with those headlines. Well, yes, there's massive data centres spring up across the United States to power the AI, artificial intelligence boom. Australia is also looking to expand its own capacity. A proposal for one of Australia's largest data centres has been flagged for Bundy here in regional South Australia. Locals fear the project could impact surrounding farmland and further strain water resources from the Murray River. Janae Madden has filed this report.
2: The mid-north region of South Australia marks the transition from fertile agricultural valleys to the outback of the Flinders Ranges. That's where the locality of Bundy is situated. Many call it marginal country, but farmer Clayton Heinrich calls it home.
3: My wife works up at the borough school and we've been living here for something like 40 years.
2: Bundy sits just 3 kilometres east of Mr. Heinrich's property. The site has been earmarked for a $10 billion, 800 megawatt AI data campus, a project designed to handle the massive computing power needed to run artificial intelligence.
3: This was a shock, for sure, because we had no inkling of this happening.
2: The proposal comes from IREN, an Australian-founded NASDAQ-listed company whose clients include tech giant Microsoft. This month, the company advanced its proposal, signing a transmission agreement to connect the AI data centre to the Bundy electrical substation.
3: We're not used to light out here. With this new AI centre, I guess there's going to be quite a lot of noise, as well as a lot of light illumination.
2: But it's not just light and noise that could be amplified if the project goes ahead.
4: They're very energy and water incentive.
2: That's research fellow at the Centre for Data Science, Dr. Bernadette Highland Wood.
4: It's not necessarily entirely understood how much water and electricity a data centre could use.
2: She's concerned about the project's potential water usage in Australia's driest state.
4: It is a very, very large data centre. It's several times the amount of data centre compute capability that South Australia currently has, by about 2 to 3 times.
2: The mayor of the local council say they expect the project to connect to the Morgan-Whyalla pipeline that takes water from the Murray River and connects it to the region. IREN says it plans to use a closed-loop liquid cooling system that circulates water and sheds heat through the air.
5: It's not as water-intensive as some of the other technologies that are being used elsewhere. It depends on the size of the system, and certainly the one which is planned to be built is absolutely massive.
2: That's Michael Varden, an environmental accounting expert from Australian National University. Dr. Highland Wood says while IREN are basing the technology close to renewable energy, there would still be strains on the local environment.
4: SA has a great story around renewables, and the founders of IREN have had a track record of promoting use of green renewable energy. But this is going to put an unprecedented demand on the grid. And South Australia is connected to the whole national grid. It's not as though they're isolated. So it is definitely going to put upward pressure on demand and probably cost of electricity in New South Wales and other states.
2: She says what happens in Bundy will have effects on the nation.
4: South

0: fairly poignant topic at the moment. There's a lot of unknowns, and I think maybe there's a little bit of concern within the community.
1: He's hopeful that it could be an opportunity to grow the region.
0: Obviously, I'm sort of quietly optimistic that there would be some benefit to the hotel. Anything that's going to bring new people to the area would be of great benefit.
1: Those living near the Murray River are also concerned about the project. Here's Renmark environmentalist Bookmark Creek Action Group's Teresa Tabok.
2: When we get a drought, our growers and our environmental water are all cut. We don't get a full allocation. They are going to need that allocation, a constant source. They'll have the money to buy the water that they want, which is going to force up the price for our growers, who are also needing to buy in water just to maintain their plantings.
1: Farm worker Henry Schutz from nearby Point Pass says his concerns go beyond the environmental impacts.
3: My first thought was, we're actually making ourselves quite a big target out there, because you've got the water, the power, you then have the AI centre. If that's taken out of our system for some reason during conflict, that's going to hurt our state very heavily, and the country, just in the way of how we can run things.
1: He says calling Bundy the middle of nowhere misses the point.
3: It's not in the middle of nowhere. It is still in people's backyards, and people are using this country as farming country still.
1: The South Australian government says data centres represent a major opportunity for future jobs and investment, and it's developing a framework to assess large-scale proposals. IREN says it plans to consult with the community as the project develops.
4: Janae Madden with that report. There's a couple of great stories that you can read with a lot more on this if you head to abc.net.au/rural. Go and check it out. A couple of really good stories for you to read through on that website around these data centres here in South Australia that are proposed. Right now it is 23 minutes away from the 1 o'clock news.
5: Are there any winners in the cost of living crisis? What's causing the algal bloom?
6: Questions. They've never been more important. So the one thing we'll never question is our duty to keep asking. ABC News, keep asking.
4: Let's talk to the Murray now, because nearly 85% of the Murray-Darling Basin Plan's 450 gigalitre environmental water target has been recovered. The Minister for Environment and Water, Murray Watt, announced this week that through water efficiency projects and buybacks, they expect to have 400 gigalitres recovered by December. This news was welcomed by environmental groups. However, some irrigators who farm in the basin say they're already feeling the impacts. The chair of the Victorian Farmers Federation Water Council, Andrew Lay, says he is not celebrating.
7: My thought is that's the 450 buybacks that they talked about, the upwater. We find that, you know, disturbing for the communities that are left behind that water's come out of, whether it's in Victoria or southern New South Wales. The devastation, that is, example, is we've had 100% allocation on the Murray system this year, and temporary water's reached the prices of $500. So it has had an immediate impact already.
8: What are some of the other impacts, though, that you're seeing in regional communities? And I guess as a farmer as well. So only a small amount to go before that target's reached. Are you already seeing a difference?
7: Oh, yes, and you can see people are questioning whether they irrigate next year. We know what the allocation might be lower, we're thinking, next year. The forecast is saying that. So people are starting to make harder decisions whether they keep watering your crop or what they're going to do. So they're planning for less water, which, you know, impacts on the bottom line cost of your farm. You know, we're going to buy, from Gary's point of view, you've got to buy in more feed to milk the same amount of cows, or you reduce cow numbers, all that sort of happening, you know. It is a major impact, and the further impact on that is less dairy for us, less service providers like refrigeration and things like that.
8: It's getting closer to being the full 450 gigalitres. Do you feel like we're at some sort of, or the finish line is in sight anywhere, or?
7: I wish you were right, because at the moment we're having a review of the basin plan, so we're not sure whether that sees that they're going to, in the future, buy more water or not. We're asking them to talk about having outcomes for the environment and not so much rely on a volumetric number for water. Saying that they're at 85%, that's 85% of this proposal they had was the 450. There's still some water left that we've got to find if we can't get the offset projects done, which would mean their shortfall, that could be up to 300 gigalitres. So there's still a lot of water for them

0: potentially they want to buy. But you know, we're saying go and do other projects to save water as well. Like farmers have been asked to do over the last 30, 40 years, we've been more efficient at our water, so should the environment.
1: That's Victorian dairy farmer Andrew Lay there from the Victorian Farmers Federation Water Council. He was speaking to Annie Brown. Well, Craig Wilkins is the co-national director of the Murray-Darling Conservation Alliance. He's pleased to see work progressing towards the recovery and long-term health of the rivers.
2: There is no doubt that the water that has been returned so far is making a difference. What we would love to see as the next stage of the basin plan is to ensure as much of that environmental water spills over the banks and into the surrounding wetlands and backwaters and creeks and billabongs and other parts of the basin system, which actually provide a lot of the health of the system and also is the home to most of the fish and the birds and other parts of nature. So the returning water is an essential step, and then getting it to the right places is the next part of it.
3: This is a political question, but do you think the Murray-Darling Basin Plan will be delivered before the next federal election in 2 years?
2: It's a very, very good question. There is a lot of moving pieces in the plan and lots of different buckets of water. And ultimately, there are some really important pieces, such as cultural water for First Nations, and also dealing with how that water is used through getting it onto the floodplains and wetlands. And there might well be significant progress towards returning water, but whether all the parts of the plan are delivered by the required time is still up for debate. We would love to see that happen, and we have been waiting for a very, very long time, and already the final parts of this first plan have been pushed out. Then we also need to then start talking about what happens next once this initial work on the plan is complete, because we are still a long way short of a healthy river.
1: Craig Wilkins there. He's the co-national director of the Murray-Darling Conservation Alliance. He was speaking to Annie Brown. And there's more on this story as well if you head to abc.net.au/rural.
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1: Well, beekeepers and those involved in the pollination and honey production industries have gathered in Adelaide today, and they're hearing all about the latest issues affecting their industries, and varroa mite dominating the conversation, understandably, especially as mites resistant to the main chemicals that are used to treat them are turning up more and more, including most recently here in South Australia. The second and final day of the South Australian Apiarist Association Conference is underway at the Morphettville Racecourse. Australian Honeybee Industry Council CEO Danny Lefebvre spoke this morning, gave an industry update to the conference. I have him on the line. Danny Lefebvre, welcome to the Country Hour.
8: Good afternoon.
1: This conference in South Australia comes at a pretty pivotal time, obviously, for the bee and honey industry. I've seen that ABIC has put out a biosecurity update in the last 24 hours showing that, unfortunately, this treatment-resistant varroa is certainly on the march, particularly across eastern Australia, but now here in South Australia. What are you seeing around the country?
8: Yeah, look, we found it in February this year in Queensland, in early detection, where we have some treatment failures. Tracing through, governments from Queensland, New South Wales have now traced it back to South Australia with a movement that was last August, which has now been detected in central hives and also in some managed colonies in South Australia. So we've now found these new resistant mites in Queensland, New South Wales, Victoria and South Australia.
1: And when we say treatment resistant, this is what resistant to the most common chemical treatments that beekeepers are utilising?
8: Yeah, correct. We've got six mode of actions available for our beekeepers to use for treatments, and this takes out two of the most effective modes of actions, which relates to about four branded products. So a big blow for our beekeepers and really making it super difficult to manage a pest that was already difficult to manage. So it's not great news.
1: And these are just, well, I guess, confirmed cases of the resistant mites. There could be more out there that we're not yet aware of?
8: We think in South Australia that it is isolated to the confirmed cases so far. We know the treatments are working really well across the vast majority of South Australia, and that is a really important point, that we don't want beekeepers to stop using those effective chemicals, but it is really important to rotate, and the most important thing is to monitor the hives so that if they did find any sort of issues with treatment failures, they can identify that early. But even there, where we know in Queensland, where we are seeing some of those resistant issues, these resistant products are still showing some efficacy. So it's not a case of we've lost them forever, but certainly in the short term, beekeepers are going to be much more vigilant on the efficacy of their treatments.
1: And is that a lot of the messaging that you're sharing with beekeepers and those in the room for this two-day conference?
8: Yeah, look, it's quite a somber mood in the industry at the moment, particularly at these conferences, and no different here in South Australia. Profitability in the beekeeping job at the moment is really tight and low. At the complexity of varroa, and about a third of an increase in cost base for managing colonies now with varroa. And beekeepers are really struggling, and they just keep getting a perfect storm coming at them at the moment. Honestly, resistant mites are the last thing we needed in this industry.
1: Yeah, because this might be the last straw that broke the camel's back for some beekeepers, maybe especially some of the small operators.
8: Yeah, look, we know from overseas experiences that where we have varroa incursions, that we do see a proportion of the industry exit or a decline in hive numbers. It has varied, but the most recent examples, say New Zealand, they saw a 20 to 30% decrease, and we can see that in multiple other locations. So we are expecting, regardless of resistance or not, to see a decrease in beekeepers and hive numbers in our industry in the short term. And we start to see that play out, right? In New South Wales, where the mites have been there for nearly 5 years, we've seen over the last couple of years a 35% exit of commercial beekeepers deregistering their businesses. And we are expecting that to happen in Queensland now too, with a recent survey of that industry suggesting 40% of commercial beekeepers in Queensland are looking to leave in the next 12, 24 months.
1: South Australia is obviously a small but not insignificant sort of player in the national scheme in terms of production. We are, of course, perhaps a bit behind the other states. So is that the point where you expect maybe South Australia to end up down the track as well?
8: Yeah, look, I think we're looking at those examples interstate will be a predictor of what will happen in South Australia. You're right, a little bit behind in terms of dealing with varroa, which is good. It's bought a bit more time for the South Australian beekeepers to get prepared. But look, there are impacts. There are beekeepers that have struggled to manage the mites. The resistance issue adds more complexity to the problem. And the profitability is probably one of the key drivers, where the farm gate price for honey at the moment is not much better than cost of production. And that's really pushing a lot of these beekeepers to the edge.
1: When will we see the impacts of this in pollination services?
8: So we know that we are able to supply enough hives for pollination services over the last few years, but it has only just met demand between in that peak period of August, September, for a lot of those pollination-dependent crops. As soon as we start losing colonies out of the system, it's going to apply more pressure on the supply for pollination hives. And so we're expecting to see that, imminently in the next couple of years. A recent report produced by the Wean Bee Foundation, the status of Australian pollination industry and supply, has identified that once the varroa is established right across the country, no matter which way you look at the examples from overseas, there is going to be a shortage of hives to service those crops, particularly through that August-September period.
1: What needs to happen now, Danny Lefebvre? What's the next step, I guess, from here for the industry?
8: So we are convening a national roundtable that will be funded and hosted by the Queensland Government. And the idea of the roundtable is to come up with solutions, look at how not only government, but industry and pollination-dependent industries can support the beekeeping industry in providing activities that will minimise the impact. That's happening at the end of the month. That will be one of the activities we're doing. We are in active discussion all the time with both state and federal government to try and find support solutions for beekeepers. But the reality is, this is the best. The impacts are felt by the beekeepers, and it's really going to be up to the beekeepers to try and manage this as best we can with the limited tools we've got. we are working as hard as we can to try and find more tools in the toolbox for our beekeepers, and as I said, lobbying for that government support, but we can't hold our breath and rely on that as the solution.
1: This

0: A two-day conference in Morphettville. You gave an industry update this morning on day two, and there's a lot on the program looking at, you know, honey marketing and pollen feed and all replacement feed and all sorts of things. But, yeah, fair to say Varroa is really dominating the conversation. You mentioned their tools. There is quite a few presentations at this conference around some of the other tools, organic, non-chemical options perhaps that are being looked at. Are some of these, you know, near to being ready, available for beekeepers? Are they practical? Are they affordable? Or with some of these still far off?
1: Yeah, so we've got a bit of a pipeline, right? We've got some short-term products that are available overseas that we don't have here in Australia. We're looking to get those to be into Australia to become available for the beekeepers. Then we have a few more projects that are looking at developing Australian-based non-chemical treatments, something like RNAi technology that is developed overseas but not here in Australia. So we've got a number of projects looking at that. And then we've got some longer-term projects that are looking for new and novel active ingredients, new and novel technologies for managing mites. So there is a light at the end of the tunnel, but there's just nothing in the immediate short term that we're able to really get in the toolbox for the beekeepers to use tomorrow, which is part of the problem.
0: Well, you've kindly stepped out of the conference for us today. There's plenty still to be heard, so we'll let you get back into it. Danny, thanks very much for joining us on the Country Hour.
1: No worries. Thanks, Selena.
0: Danny Lefebvre is the CEO of the Australian Honeybee Industry Council, and he was speaking to us there from day two of the South Australian Apiaries Association Conference at the Morphettville Racecourse. Well, we've heard then how serious the situation for Australia's beekeepers is to try and have new and effective ways to treat Varroa. Well, work to find these tools is underway. One of the major projects that's happening out of Macquarie University is focused on discovering the best non-chemical methods to control Varroa mite. Dr. Theo Collin leads this particular project, and he is speaking about it this afternoon at the Apiaries Association Conference. I spoke to him earlier and asked Dr. Collin why the focus is on non-chemical treatments.
2: So many of the chemical treatments also have negative effects on the bees. So they don't just affect the mites, they affect the bees, they just affect the bees less. So of course there's a cost on bee health from using those chemicals. There's also always concern from the consumer side that some of the chemicals will end up in products, so such as wax or honey or propolis. In practice, there's not usually too many residues that end up in those products, but it's always a concern, yeah.
0: And are there many non-chemical treatments available now for beekeepers to use? I mean, are there some already out there that are effective and available?
2: There's not too many options on the mechanical or biotechnical side of our control treatments. So that's why we're doing research on this, because the options are quite limited. There's techniques where you can trap the queen, but it means you need to find the queen first, and then all these add to the workload of beekeepers who are already under a lot of pressure.
0: So this is a multi-year project I understand you're involved in. Is it about trying to find the best non-chemical treatment or finding a range of options?
2: So, yes, this project is funded for 5 years by the Jan Henschel Innermann Foundation, and we're trying to find a range of mechanical treatment options so that we can fit different types of beekeeping practices. You know, Australia has about 50,000 beekeepers, and many of them are hobbyists, so they have a few hives and they can commit a bit more time towards treating Varroa mites. But the large commercial apiarists, of which there's about 2,000 in the country, don't have that much time. So we need a range of techniques that work both for the hobbyists and for the commercial beekeepers.
0: Are there some specific non-chemical options that you are particularly looking at?
2: Yeah, so we've been looking at improving queen caging. So we've developed queen partitions, vertical queen partitions, and so you can just insert between the frames of your hive a little mesh that the workers can go through, but the queen can't go through. And so the queen is trapped somewhere and can only lay eggs on those frames. And after a couple of weeks, all the Varroa mites move to those frames, and you can just remove those frames from the hive and get rid of most of the mites. So we are looking at that. We're also looking at trying to prevent bees to confuse hives with neighboring hives or to protect themselves against robbers. The mites are brought inside colonies through neighboring colonies that either die and get robbed by

0: hives or by bees that confuse the hive with a nearby hive that looks similar and make mistakes like this. And we also have another project with an Australian company called HiveIQ. And we want to develop a heating system because the varroa mites are more sensitive to heat than the honeybees.
1: The outcomes of this research, I mean, how will it then be rolled out to create something tangible that beekeepers can access, something that is usable for them and affordable for them? Where do you take this research so once you've wrapped it up?
0: Yes, so we're focusing on solutions that are affordable and can be adopted quickly. If you develop a new chemical now, the process to get it adopted in Australia is very slow, very long. While the advantage of mechanical control is that once we find something that we're confident works enough to be used by beekeepers, it can be adopted straight away. So we're trying to make affordable products that will be available in the short term.
1: And I imagine you're not looking at anything to be a particular silver bullet. So these are methods that will probably need to be integrated with other methods. There is, I guess, a need for beekeepers to look at a range of options for dealing with varroa.
0: Yeah, that's right. We're not aiming for a silver bullet. I think we will always have to use a combination of treatments to control varroa mites. But the mechanical options we're exploring can, for example, reduce the amount of chemicals that beekeepers have to use to control varroa mites.
1: And you're at a conference speaking to people in the industry, whether large or small. I mean, is there a lot of interest and excitement around, you know, the fact that there will be options available, non-chemical options available for beekeepers to use?
0: Yeah, I think there's a lot of interest, mainly because beekeepers have listened to advice from the government suggesting that you should reduce chemical use, but the issue is that there's just not that many options available right now that allow you to reduce chemical use. So research that can provide techniques that reduce reliance on chemicals is very welcome, I think. Look, I think it's important to highlight that it's a very difficult time for the beekeeping industry. We've had two reports released in the last few weeks, one from the WinBee Foundation that shows a potential deficit up to 290,000 hives if the varroa-linked losses are as bad as in the US, and another one from the Australian Industry Council that show that 30% of beekeepers are thinking of exiting the industry and another 30% are thinking of downsizing the size of the operations. So this is a pivotal time for the industry in Australia, and I think support from the public and the government is going to be very important if we want to maintain healthy pollinators.
1: That's Dr. Theo Collin there. He's from Macquarie University. He's leading that research project looking at non-chemical methods to control varroa mite. He is one of the presenters at the South Australian APRIS Association Conference, which is being held in Adelaide today, day two in the final day of that conference at the Morfettville Racecourse. A really great program. That is it for me for today. Selena Green with you for The Country Hour today. Cassie Huff will be back at noon on Monday to bring you a whole new week of The Country Hour. If you want to catch up on anything that you've missed, you can find us on ABC Listen, or if you just search for South Australian Country Hour in your web browser, you'll find our website and all of our episodes are there as a podcast. And if you're looking for some great reading material to get you through the weekend, you can go to abc.net.au/rural. There's some fantastic stories up there for you to keep yourself entertained. In the meantime, it's coming up to 1 o'clock. It's time for the news, and then you're off to the world today. Have a great rest of your day. Have a safe and happy weekend. We'll catch you next week.

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0: Good afternoon, Richard Davies with ABC News. Adelaide Sky City Casino has been fined $21 million by the state's gambling regulator for failing to meet its anti-money laundering obligations. The penalty follows a review by former Supreme Court Judge Brian Martin, who found the casino neglected its corporate responsibilities and prioritised revenue over compliance with the law. It follows a $67 million penalty paid by Sky City 2 years ago after a case brought by financial crimes agency AUSTRAC. Sky City has accepted the latest findings. Well wishes are being shared throughout the AFL community for former Adelaide Crows player Tony Modra. The 57-year-old is being treated in hospital. He was seriously injured in a crash near Victor Harbour yesterday. Crows chief executive Tim Silvers says he hopes Modra recovers well.
1: With Mods, it's a sad situation. It's a sort of a situation that's still coming to light. He's a legend of our footy club, and our thoughts and prayers are with him and his family, Erica and the family.
0: The ABC has heard from a number of South Australians who say they cast their vote in the March state election, but claim they've received letters from the Electoral Commission indicating they didn't. The Electoral Commissioner resigned this week as an independent review into the scandal-plagued election is underway. The Electoral Commission says it contacted electors who were not recorded as having voted in the election, giving voters an opportunity to indicate how and where they voted. Premier Peter Malinauskas says it raises serious questions.
2: Obviously, there is the review underway that will report to the Parliament independently. That's a good thing. And hopefully that will address these questions as well.
0: Australian beef exports to China will be slapped with an additional 55% tariff from this weekend after exceeding an annual quota limit. China correspondent Alison Horn has more from Beijing.
3: From the start of this year, China announced a new quota system for Australian beef imports, it says, to protect its local agricultural industry. China's Commerce Ministry has confirmed the quota threshold has now been reached, meaning any beef imports from this weekend for the rest of the year will be slapped with an additional 55% tariff. Despite lobbying from the Australian government, there's no indication the quota will be lifted or expanded. Alison Horn, ABC News, Beijing.
0: In the UK, Labour's Andy Burnham has won the Makerfield by-election in the northwest of England, paving the way for a challenge against Labour leader and Prime Minister Keir Starmer. Europe correspondent Mazoe Ford.
4: Labour's Andy Burnham won Makerfield decisively with almost 25,000 votes, which was almost 9,000 ahead of closest rival Robert Kenyon of the right-wing anti-immigration Reform UK party. Mr Burnham is now expected to challenge the embattled Prime Minister Sir Keir Starmer for the top job.
5: Everyone can feel that the country isn't where it should be. Tonight could, just could, be the turning point.
4: He'll now need to rally the support of 81 MPs so he can mount a leadership contest.
0: Small business groups have welcomed the federal government's decision to wind back its proposed capital gains tax changes, describing it as a win for growing businesses across the country. The changes mean businesses with an annual turnover of up to $10 million will continue to qualify for the 50% capital gains tax concession. CEO of the Council of Small Business Organisations Australia, Sky Capuccio, says the decision will give thousands of small businesses some certainty moving forward.
6: It's particularly important for those 180,000 small businesses across the country who fall between that $2 million and $10 million annual turnovers who will now be eligible for this concession. And it's also important for those businesses, those small businesses who are turning over less than $10 million but who are looking to grow.
0: To the FIFA Men's World Cup, Mexico has beaten South Korea 1-0 in their match in Guadalajara, Mexico. Luis Romo scored for Mexico in the 50th minute after a goalkeeping error. Earlier, Canada thrashed Qatar 6-0, Switzerland defeated Bosnia and Herzegovina 4-1, and South Africa and the Czech Republic played a 1-1 draw. Taking a look at South Australia's weather now, showers about western districts and the agricultural area with isolated light showers reaching the Flinders and pastoral districts. Showers in Port Lincoln 15, showers increasing in Port Pirie 16, a shower or two in Renmark also 16, 15 in showers for Mount Gambier. Adelaide, cloudy with showers, a top of 15, it's currently 14.8. Tomorrow, more showers and 15. Sunday, partly cloudy, 15.
7: This is The World Today. I hope you're well. I'm Andy Park, coming to you from Gadigal Land in Sydney. This Friday, some bad apples or a rotten bunch? KPMG scrutinised by a parliamentary committee over allegations confidential documents were used to win contracts. And allies become rivals. The Socceroos face a tough test against the USA in the early hours tomorrow morning our time.
8: What are they drinking over there? Because they got no shot of doing anything at the World Cup. They're the weakest team in the group. There's no shot Australia could compete with the US.
9: We do not care. It's not the first time someone's hurled abuse at us.
10: You know what? There's only one way to shut them up, and that's put the ball in the back of the net.
7: After sustained attacks on its tax reform agenda announced in the federal budget, the government has unveiled further carve-outs to its proposed changes. Some small businesses have welcomed the government's increasing of the turnover threshold for capital gains tax concessions from $2 million to $10 million. But many are still concerned about the tax reforms overall, with the federal opposition continuing to slam the bill. Here's Alison Schau.
11: Exactly a month ago, business owner David Ridden spoke to The World Today about his anger over Labor's proposed tax reform.
12: If this continues, we will see, I believe, in the next 5 years, the end of small business in Australia. It's a real kick in the guts.
11: But today, Mr. Ridden, who owns a craft distillery on the Gold Coast, is relieved after the federal government changed its tax proposal to give more small businesses access to a 50% discount in capital gains tax. Labor raising the proposed threshold for the active asset discount from a turnover of $2 million per year to $10 million.
13: We invest our money, we take the risk. Small business, you make your money when you sell it, not when you're working in it. So it takes that pressure off. $2 million is far too low. $10 million, much, much, much better.
11: The government is also working on a carve-out for startup founders and employees to get an extra capital gains tax discount. But Treasurer Jim Chalmers says the changes don't amount to a back down.
14: The next steps that we announced yesterday were all about providing more certainty for investors, more support for small business, and also more incentives for innovation.
11: Opposition leader Angus Taylor says Labor hasn't solved the problem.
15: They don't need a carve-out, they need an axe. It's clear this is punishing hard work in this country.
11: Liberal frontbencher Andrew Bragg says the budget changes show the Treasurer has failed at his job.
16: And his budget lasts less than a month. It's got more holes in it than a piece of Swiss cheese. I think it's been a massive sledgehammer against confidence in the economy, and the fact that this 30% tax on most things will still be there, I think shows really he has no idea what he's doing.
11: The Australian Chamber of Commerce and Industry branded the concessions a rushed patch-up job and said there were broader problems in the flawed reform. Some business groups are welcoming the changes, but say other tax thresholds need to be modernised and indexed as well. Skye Capuccio is CEO of the Council of Small Business Organisations Australia.
6: There are four small business CGT concessions, and the announcement yesterday lifts the eligibility threshold for one of those four. So not as far as we were hoping, but nonetheless very much welcome and important.
11: She says 180,000 additional small businesses with an annual turnover between $2 and $10 million will now be eligible for the concession. But Skye Capuccio says small businesses are still concerned about the government's tax changes to discretionary trusts, with a new minimum 30% tax announced in the federal budget.
6: So there's nearly 400,000 small family businesses operating through discretionary trusts. Most of those are turning over less than $2 million a year, so that's their turnover, not their profit. We remain very concerned about how the proposed trust taxation changes will impact on those small family businesses.
11: But for those concerned about a so-called death tax, Labor has also created an exemption for testamentary discretionary trusts, which come into effect when a person dies. The federal government is hoping Parliament will pass its amended proposal in the next fortnight.
7: Alison Schau. In Canberra, a parliamentary joint committee is holding a hearing into the KPMG audit leaks scandal today. The hearing follows allegations KPMG misused confidential information from property developer Lendlease to help win work from other major corporate clients. Business correspondent Ian Verinder has been monitoring the hearing this morning. Ian, how did it come to this for KPMG? Where did this scandal all begin?
17: Like all of these situations, it's the cover-up more than the deed that actually lands everybody into a boiling pit of tar. And in this case, a KPMG employee discovered that senior staff, audit staff, were and senior management had accessed confidential board papers from Lendlease, one of the company's clients,

0: during an audit, and that they'd use that information to win a $32 million audit contract at Westpac and another at Dexus, a big property company. Now, he took that information to management, that complaint. They conducted an investigation which largely dismissed all of his complaints. So essentially a bit of a cover-up there. He's continued on with his complaints. They've hired a law firm, Ashurst, to go through the way they conducted the review of his complaints. They found nothing. He then took his complaint to the independent board members, who essentially stonewalled him. They had another law firm, Allens, go through the complaints and came up with pretty much nothing. He then went to KPMG International. This is the global firm that oversees all of KPMG globally. And they basically said they weren't interested. So finally, after years, this is about 2 years worth of complaints, he's gone to Deborah O'Neill, the Labor senator, and in March, she stood up in the Senate and aired all of these complaints. And Lendlease, the client whose information had been accessed, had no idea of any of this until she stood up in the Senate.
1: Which brings us to the committee hearing today. Some pointed questions for the former KPMG Australia CEO.
0: Well, amazingly, Andrew Yates, the former CEO, he's since stepped aside, of course, he was very defensive and basically said the firm, it had failed the whistleblower, it made him feel uncomfortable, he said, but he denied any personal wrongdoing and said the firm had really approached this in the right way. Here's what he had to say under questioning from Deb O'Neill.
2: I mean, argument that's being put is that, you know, you two have been sacrificed or you have stepped forward to take the blame, but everybody else at KPMG, they're all hunky-dory, they're all good, they're fine. You're the bad apples. The question is, are you the bad apples or is the whole barrel rotten?
3: I don't see myself as a bad apple, Senator. I see someone has took accountability for things that went wrong, and nor do I see the firm to be full of bad apples. We're a large, complex organisation, and we're fallible.
0: Just prior to that, Ainsley Van Onselen, who is the head of the industry lobby group, the Chartered Accountants Australia New Zealand, she admitted that her organisation had been kept in the dark even after the allegations had been announced in the Senate. But again, she was had to be forced into basically pouring scorn and criticism on KPMG.
4: It's extremely serious conduct, and I'm disgusted by it. It's basic 101 stuff. So in terms of ethics principles, confidentiality of documents is 101. Every young lawyer and every young accountant in the country has it drummed into them to respect your client's confidentiality. And in that instance, what I did, you close the file, you immediately walk out, you speak up and you rectify it. What you don't do is take advantage of it.
1: That's Chartered Accountants Chief Executive Officer Ainsley Van Onselen. Before her, our business correspondent Ian Verinder. I'm Andy Park. Thanks for listening to The World Today on ABC Radio across Australia and on ABC Listen. Subscribe to the podcast for all our stories. Just search for The World Today. US Vice President J.D. Vance has lashed out at Israeli critics of the Iran deal, saying US President Donald Trump is Israel's only ally in a sharp rebuke, referencing the billions of dollars in American defense aid the country receives.
5: Donald J. Trump is the only head of state in the entire world who is sympathetic to the nation of Israel at this moment in time. And he happens to be the head of state of the world superpower. If I was in the cabinet of the Israeli government, I might not be attacking the only powerful ally that I have anywhere left in the entire world.
1: J.D. Vance there, the hastily signed MOU is widely regarded by observers as a win for Iran, mainly due to a lack of finality to Iranian nuclear weapons potential and the threat of future tolls on ships in the Strait of Hormuz. The deal has even soured some of Donald Trump's closest and most loyal supporters. Jared Monshine is the Director of Research at the United States Studies Center and joins me now. Jared, US-Israeli relations really are the most threadbare they've been for some time, but both leaders have domestic political problems. Trump thinks his economic and reputational issues will go away if the war ends. Benjamin Netanyahu thinks his will go away before the October election if the war continues. In fact, Trump has even hinted at supporting another candidate in those upcoming Israeli elections. So can US-Israeli relations sink any lower, or is this just these two political bruises punching

0: pushing it out?
1: I think this is more the latter. I think U.S.-Israeli tensions, especially with Benjamin Netanyahu, are not exactly novel. You only have to look at the Biden and the Obama administrations to see how much Benjamin Netanyahu in particular has had fraught relations with U.S. presidents, including even Donald Trump in the first term. Let's not forget that when Prime Minister Netanyahu basically congratulated Joe Biden on his election victory in 2020, Donald Trump was very angry about that and really remained angry for some time afterwards, but only more recently got back into his good graces after visiting him in Mar-a-Lago. But even then, let's not forget, during the Obama administration, when we had a Republican-controlled Congress and Benjamin Netanyahu, without really seeking any approval from the Obama administration, spoke to Congress. And it was seen as a very public rebuke of the Obama administration. So I think U.S. and Israeli ties have faced tension in the past, but on the whole, you have to look at sort of the structural dynamics at play. And it is basically one of the few democracies remaining in the region. And I think it remains in U.S. and Israeli interest to get along, though they might not always get along as best as they could at other times.
2: We heard from J.D. Vance a moment ago. He's more or less defending the deal. He, of course, will lead the next round of negotiations following on from this MOU between Iran and the U.S. How does sort of he factor into all this?
1: Well, I think the number one lens with which to see J.D. Vance is his domestic political interests. He is the presumptive Republican nominee for president in 2.5 years from now. And so many are looking at him through that lens. And I think that that makes sense. He wants to be the presumptive GOP nominee. And let's not forget how Donald Trump continues to not speak publicly about who he thinks should follow him. He's talking about maybe it's Marco Rubio, maybe it's J.D. Vance. So this is a way for J.D. Vance to really shore up his Republican support. And that includes in the MAGA base that is increasingly skeptical of Israel, increasingly skeptical of Benjamin Netanyahu in particular.
2: What is happening when it comes to support for Israel, not only with inside MAGA land and the Republicans, but across the U.S. more broadly?
1: Yeah, we've seen quite a remarkable change in the perceptions of Israel amongst Americans. So for decades, we saw in basic questions like in the Middle East situation, are your sympathies more with Israelis or more with the Palestinians? For decades, the sympathies amongst Americans were between 50 to 65% were for the Israelis. But only in the last year, we've seen it actually reverse. And now we see that 41% of Americans, according to Gallup polling just a few months ago, said that their sympathies were with the Palestinians and 36% were with the Israelis. Now, this is a remarkable change from 2000 until about 2022. The sympathies for Palestinians were somewhere between 10 to 25%. The fact that it has now not only jumped to 41%, but also eclipsed sympathies for Israelis is quite a change in U.S. sentiment.
2: Jared Monshine is the Director of Research at the United States Studies Center. Great to talk to you. Thank you.
1: My pleasure.
2: Ukraine has launched a massive drone attack on Moscow, targeting the Russian capital with around 1,000 remote-controlled projectiles in what's believed to be the largest airborne assault since the war began. Observers argue it's the latest sign that Ukraine has turned the tables on Russia and is now extracting a heavy toll on the nation occupying part of its territory. Here's Nick Grimm.
3: Striking at the heart of Russia's economy, political power and national pride. Hundreds of Ukrainian drones targeting the capital, Moscow, some hitting a major oil refinery, sending a large fireball into the air. The city's residents complaining of black rain falling on their homes. And as he meets with European leaders, Ukrainian President Volodymyr Zelensky says pressure on Russia from economic sanctions is being magnified by military successes like these.
4: So our long-range sanctions are hitting Russian oil facilities, refineries very, very effectively. And Russia is already facing fuel shortages, and their federal budget revenues are falling significantly. And at the same time,

0: Our mid-range strikes are seriously disrupting Russian military logistics, but Putin is not stopping this war.
1: The number of Ukrainian drone strikes on Russian refineries has doubled since the start of the year, causing shutdowns of oil processing and fuel shortages. Russian oil producer Tarfnet is imposing restrictions on the sale of petrol and diesel at all its stations across the country. And in eastern Ukraine's Russian-controlled Donetsk region, motorists face long queues to fill their tanks. Yesterday, I spent almost the whole day queuing here, this man says. Today, I've been queuing for a couple of hours. A female customer has finally reached the head of the line. My husband came here and spent 3 hours in the queue. Then I came so that he could leave. I told the filling station employee that if he did not let me fill up the car, I would have to go home on foot. It comes as European leaders have pledged to provide Ukraine with an additional $150 billion in financial support to fight the war. European Commission President Ursula von der Leyen increasingly confident Ukraine is turning the tables against its more powerful invader.
2: And indeed, there is a special momentum right now. I have the impression the tide is turning. We see that Ukraine is holding the line, even partially regaining territory. Russia, on the other hand, the economy is suffering. The fact that Russia has shut down the internet, closed Telegram, for example, speaks for itself, because Russia is again rising an iron curtain, but now it's a digital iron curtain on their people.
3: This is a slap into Moscow's face.
1: Marina Miron is a military analyst from King's College London. She says Ukraine is increasingly outsmarting and outfighting its Russian adversary.
3: Right now, it's telling us that Ukraine is much faster when it comes to innovating than Russia in inventing countermeasures. Because the layered air defense system in Russia are not designed to intercept drones.
1: But Boos hopes that Vladimir Putin can be persuaded to engage in direct talks with Ukraine towards finally ending the war.
4: Nick Grimm. Well, a little-known Australian startup has built a global AI pornography empire with a signature product called Our Dream. It's an online service where users have uncensored interactions with realistic AI companions that they can design and control themselves. But an ABC investigation has found the technology is being used to create female characters who appear 15 years or younger, a practice which could be violating criminal laws. Reporter Josh Robertson has this exclusive story.
5: I get attention like this all the time, but you caught mine.
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6: That platform, Our Dream, boasts more than 20 million customers worldwide. One of them is Matt.
7: It feels very much like a choose-your-own-adventure novel.
6: From his lounge room in the United States, Matt can build a companion from the ground up, picking everything from its hair color, ethnicity, age, profession, and background.
7: It's like reading a novel that you have to write half of, and so you can feel rather addicted to it.
6: Users can also access characters created by others. For example, one companion is described as a 55-year-old corrupt Democratic senator from the American South. Another is a young woman you meet in a Queensland McDonald's. But it didn't take long for Matt to come across more disturbing content on Our Dream.
7: A couple times I'd go on there and someone had been making something that was quite violent, like a woman getting chemicals sprayed in her eyes and then rather violently set upon.
6: Matt says it was taken down 4 days after he reported it, but he soon found similar material. The ABC's Background Briefing podcast found characters on Our Dream that appear to be school-aged. We took them to the International Centre for Missing and Exploited Children, an organisation that investigates online child abuse. Colm Gannon is its CEO.
8: From my background working in victim ID investigations, straight away there's alarm bells ringing.
6: Our Dream's website says it prohibits any characters that appear in a sexual context that look under the age of 18. Colm Gannon ran one image the ABC discovered through an age estimation tool used by Australian police known as Rigger. It found the character looked 15 years old.
8: I would be having serious talk about who's actually the engineers. It's a massive red flag.
6: Further tests found 16 other characters appeared either 15 or 14. The company responsible for Our Dream is called CoreFlow. In a statement, it said it understands and carefully considers its legal and ethical obligations, including its obligations to report certain matters to relevant authorities. John Rowse set up Task Force Argos for Queensland Police. The former detective says under Commonwealth law, anything that depicts someone under 18 in a sexual situation is illegal, AI or not.
9: Based on what you've described, this would constitute a criminal offence at both state and federal level.
6: Who could be in trouble over this?
10: The person that's instructing the AI to create the content would certainly be, I would consider, a person of interest. It could also be construed that the company that has created the application and is hosting the data could also be subject of an investigation.
4: That's former Detective John Rowse, ending that report by Josh Robertson. And Josh's full investigation for Background Briefing will be available on ABC Listen from tomorrow. The Socceroos will take to the pitch in Seattle in the early hours of tomorrow morning, our time, against Football World Cup co-hosts USA. The Australians have copped a fair bit of trash talk in the US media over their chances of success, but commentators here reckon the side has what it takes to cause another upset. Here's Alexandra Humphreys.
11: The Socceroos kicked off their World Cup campaign in style. Their 2-0 win against Turkey bolstering confidence as the team prepares to take on Cup co-hosts, the USA, in the early hours of Saturday morning. ABC Sports' Ned Hall believes it's a winnable game.
12: I don't think it's a huge step up from the game against Turkey last weekend. I really thought Turkey were possibly the strongest team in the group going into that match last weekend. They've got some top quality players, but the Turks did as well. I honestly think we're going to see a very similar game to last weekend in the way it's set out. I think the US will have more of the football. Australia will do plenty of defending and they'll hit them on the counter-attack with that pace up front with the likes of Toure and Irukunda.
11: With 3 points locked in, even a draw would be enough to guarantee progression to the round of 32.
12: Australia could potentially have enough already, but 4 points will be enough to get through to the knockout stage.
11: Melbourneian Tate Benito is following the Socceroos World Cup campaign with a group of friends. His first World Cup experience at last week's game in Vancouver couldn't have gone better.
13: The match was just incredible.
11: Now in Seattle, Tate Benito believes the Socceroos can cause an upset.
13: Yeah, I'm really confident. A few others in the group are, I think, a little bit more sceptical and, you know, hoping for a draw, but I think we can do the exact same as we did to Turkey. And, very confident we're going to get a win, actually.
11: Socceroos coach Tony Popovich says the team is ready for kickoff and they're focused on securing another win.
14: And we know that, you know, we will need to be better than we were against Turkey to get the result we want.
11: Some in the USA are talking down the Socceroos' chances. On CBS Sports, US pundit Mike Greller raised the ire of Australian fans with his take.
15: I go look at their team. I don't recognize any players in the team. What are they drinking over there? Because they got no shot of doing anything at the World Cup, right? And they're the weakest team in the group. There's no shot Australia could compete with the US.
11: Australian football legend Harry Kewell clapped back.
16: We do not care. It's not the first time someone's hurled abuse at us. We're used to it. We know that we're the underdogs. We just carry it. We work. We just do our work and we just crack on with it.
11: Former Socceroo Paul Wade believes while the USA will have the home ground advantage, Australia can cope with it.
17: The noise will be deafening here too. But you know what? There's only one way to shut them up, and that's put the ball in the back of the net.
11: An outcome millions of Socceroos fans will be hoping for when they tune in to watch early Saturday morning.
4: A very noisy Saturday morning across this country. Alexandra Humphreys reporting there. And that's all from the World Today team this week. The program supervising producer is Matt Bamford. Associate producer is Barney Porter. And technical production by Joram Toth, Kem White and Nick Drakoulis. I'm Andy Park. I'll be back at the same time on Monday. Go to the Socceroos and I'll see you. Bye for now.
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19: It is 1:30. Hello. Happy Friday. And I have the Thank God It's Friday ensemble to perform for you from the Tutti Choir. They're going to be here. This is a choir for neurodivergent, disabled and non-disabled singers of any age. Last time they were in,

a little tear as Jordan sang for you. They're phenomenal. And it's going to be just like having a nice cup of tea and a bicky on a Friday afternoon. It's the lift that you need. And being a Friday also, join us after 3 for the chill out with Nikolai, Narelle and myself. A lot of conversation and music and more. So lots of reasons to stick around for a little while. It's 1:30. My phone number, 1-300-222-891. Text 0467-922-891. And I'm asking you today about that piece of ephemera you have with you. A napkin, a serviette, a ticket from back in the day, a receipt perhaps, something that you've taken with you wherever you are. You've kept it safe when long ago it will have dissolved without you protecting it. And we had Trent Cucciarelli from a Lego Master and Toy Power podcast, and he said he's got a voucher from Eliza's at John Martin. It's a buy one, get one free from back in the day. And I got a text from John saying the free coffee you would get from back in the day, if you went back in time, was probably instant coffee. So babe, don't lust after it too much. Don't mourn your loss too much. So let me know about the piece of ephemera that you've got. 0467-922-891.

Song, Powderfinger Baby, I've Got You On My Mind. It is 25 to 2 on 891 ABC Adelaide, South Australia and Broken Hill. And I'm asking you about the pieces of ephemera that you've kept with you for all this time. Our text here says, I have my father's competitor's card from 1958 Empire Games.

0: take that. That's a good talk back question. If you don't mind, we'll do that on Monday. And thanks for listening, Matt. I appreciate it. Pam says, my grandfather bought a piano for my mother in 1923. It took 6 years to pay off. I still have the piano, which my granddaughter Charlotte would like to have, says Pam. I bet she would like to have it. Probably not for a little while, I would assume. And is it when it comes to moving a piano, how far would the piano have to go when it's time to move it on? So the piece of ephemera, those things which are so easy to discard, not a piano, but something that could get lost in the fullness of time, but you're protecting it. The thing that could so easily be lost, but you've looked after it all this time. This text says, this isn't an image of mine, but I still have held onto the bicentennial coin given to students 1988. I was 12 then. Gosh, that brings back some memories, can I say? And Shah's from KI. I love this story, Shah. What is a piece of ephemera you've still got?
1: Hi, Joe. Yeah, I have a very special box in a very dry, dark cupboard that hardly ever gets opened, and inside is a beautiful bouquet of frangipani flowers, actually made from royal icing, and it's very old because it was actually the top of my 21st birthday cake, which my mum lovingly took and packed away and very occasionally opened up and made sure it was okay and changed the paper and all those things. And so now it's my responsibility to keep looking after it.
0: How special. So how old do you think it is?
1: Well, it'd have to be over 40 years old.
0: Beautiful. And what happens to it once you're no longer on this earth, Shah?
1: Well, I'm not sure. I'm not sure that anyone else wants a sealed box with my royal icing frangipani flowers in it, but I guess perhaps I'll have to put it in my will.
0: Yeah, get buried with it, Shah. No one else deserves it if they don't want it.
1: Well, there you go. There's an option.
0: Put it on your coffin on the way down. Lovely to catch up with you, Shah. See you.
1: Thanks.
0: Bye-bye. 891 ABC Adelaide, South Australia and Broken Hill. I've got some wonderful news to share with you, and that is that Tutti Choir have been extended an invitation to perform at the Festival of Voices in Hobart. They've got special fundraising concerts. It's going to be next Friday. And they're going to perform for you today. It's going to be the perfect pick-me-up for the end of the week. Carol Young is the director. Hello, Carol.
2: Hello, Joe.
0: And who else have we got here, Carol?
2: We've got Sam here and Amy.
3: Hello.
0: Hello,
3: hi.
0: Sam and Amy.
3: Hello.
0: Amy, tell me about being part of Tutti Choir. What does it mean to you, Amy?
3: Well, I started singing very young, when I was about 1.5, I reckon. That's where my music career started. I'm 40 now, so I've been singing for my whole life, and being in Tutti is something special because some people with disabilities don't get to do what we do, which is travel and to do different things that they love to do. Mm. And I've been doing it for so long, and I love singing. It's the best thing in the world.
0: How long have you been with Tutti for?
3: 2004.
0: Oh, for a long time. You're a veteran.
3: Yeah.
0: Amy.
3: Yeah.
0: And do you remember, so what were some of the first things that you were singing? If you were singing since you were 1.5 years, what were some of the first things that you loved to sing?
3: Well, I think my favourite things is jazz. I love jazz and I love music theatre.
0: Mm. So yeah. In all of that time, my maths isn't very good on the fly. So from 2004 to today, a lot. What was it, sir? 22 years. Thank you.
2: So that's how long you've been at Tutti.
3: Yeah.
0: And what are your favourite memories from that time?
3: Well, I remember when we started, when Tutti actually started, they had an arts program, and then we started in the big choir. And then from that, then Tutti Arts was born, and then we got to do a lot of things. I did art for a while, but I changed to singing because that's just what I'm good at. So,
0: and Sam, how about you? How long have you been with Tutti for?
4: Okay, we'll see. When I first joined Tutti, I was part of the I was in the filmmaking group for like a couple of years, something like that. But then I joined the acting group, Company Act, and I was with that from 2016 up

0: until about 2024, and I've been part of TGIF, the singing group, since 2024, so about 2 years for TGIF and about 11 for everything else. Yeah.
1: How long does Thank God It's Friday TGIF do you only tell me a bit about it? Do you only practice and perform on Fridays? Is that the rule?
0: Yes. But I do. That said, we do practice. I'm guessing most of the group practices in their own time. I practice at home in my own time.
1: Outside of
2: well
1: Fridays.
2: Done, Sam. Well
0: yes,
2: done.
0: Thank you.
1: And what sort of things do you perform? How does TGIF work? Do they go to different venues and conferences and pubs? How does it work?
0: Yes, we normally go to different, not a lot. We spend most of our time just rehearsing the songs, but yes, we do perform at different venues and stuff. I think every year or so we perform at the Sky Center for the Haas Foundation, I think it's called.
1: Yeah, that's right.
0: And sometimes we perform for old folks down at like Yankalilla and stuff.
1: Oh, wonderful. They would love that. You have been invited to the Festival of Voices in Hobart. So you're fundraising now, Amy. How are the fundraising efforts going?
3: Well, I don't actually know because I didn't ask this morning how.
1: Because you're the talent, Amy. You're the talent. You don't have to concern yourself with that sort of stuff.
3: No, I'm just there to do singing. And then that's just what we do.
1: Yes. Yeah. And Sam, have you been to this before in Hobart for the Festival of Voices?
0: No, I've never been to Tasmania. I've been to just about every state and territory except Tasmania. Oh,
1: so this will be big for you.
0: Yeah, exactly. And it will be the first time I'm performing interstate with the group. And so that'll be exciting.
1: Yeah. I'll give you the hot tip. The cheese in Tasmania is very good.
2: Ooh.
1: Do you like cheese?
0: I like cheddar. I like goat's cheese.
1: Yep. They've got all of that and
0: nice.
1: More. I've been to Tasmania. It's the one thing that I really remember. The cheese is excellent. Carol Young, director of Tutti and the Festival of Voices in Hobart. So you're fundraising. What are your fundraising efforts? How are they going?
2: They're going pretty well. We were really lucky to get a grant from Create SA to help us with our accommodation and flight costs.
1: Yeah.
2: And our little extra fundraising is so that we can go and do some workshops and see some concerts while we're in Tasmania, just to take advantage of that brilliant festival that's on. There's all sorts of exciting other concerts and things to go and see.
1: And buy cheese.
2: And buy
1: You'll
2: cheese.
1: You'll be needing some extra money to buy cheese.
2: Only after singing, though, because, you know, cheese apparently can clog you up a little bit in your voice.
1: I can see some of the choir behind you. They're all nodding along on the cheese thing. So cheese after singing, we all agree. Okay, so maybe we're going to have a tune?
2: Great.
1: Can we ever have a tune? That'd be wonderful.
2: I'll nick over to the piano.
1: All right.
2: And we're going to do, you can introduce the song if you want.
1: All right. This is Carol Young. This is live radio. This is the best. We've got a cast of 2, 4, 6, 8 performers here. Ben, Haley, Jordan, Amy, Caroline, Annika, Michelle. Give us a whoop from the back so we can hear you there on the count of three. Yeah, there we go. We've got a lot of performers here. Thank God It's Friday. That is the name of the ensemble, and that is how we're feeling as they're getting ready to perform for you today on ABC Adelaide, South Australia and Broken Hill.
4: We good to go?
1: Yeah.

0: Oh, I couldn't love you more. You've got a cast of thousands out there clapping and applauding. Can you clap for yourselves? Because that's what people at home are doing. Yes, and the jazz hands. This is the symbol if you're hearing impaired. You've got the fingers rolling in the air, shaking around. Can I say, Sam, you have got the moves. Do you know that you move like Elvis when you're singing?
1: Oh, thanks. You're too kind.
0: You know, you really got the moves. And Amy, you are bringing it to life as well. Just come over for me again, Carol. So you're fundraising for this Festival of Voices in Hobart, and it's a special show on Friday week, so next Friday. And where is that special show?
2: That is at the Church of the Trinity, which is that beautiful church on Goodwood Road in Clarence Park where they have the Trinity Sessions. I don't know if you've heard of those. It's a beautiful, intimate concert venue. You can go to tutti.org.au and jump on the What's On button for a link to the concert. And we're also sharing the concert with a community choir called La La Land. They're performing as well. The concert starts at 6:30 and you'll be home for the end of the football.
0: See, that's so good. It's an early night. Thank God. And that's thank God it's Friday choir. You perform so beautifully, everybody.
3: Thank you.
0: So if you're a bit time poor and you can't get out on Friday or any other reason, then donations are still welcome, aren't they?
2: Absolutely. We'd be very happy to accept any donation that you can give us.
0: Well done, everyone. Thank you so much for coming and brightening up our Friday. See you later.
2: Thanks, Joe.
0: Yeah, I love you guys. Anytime. Tutti choir. And thank God it's Friday is the ensemble. They're performing at Festival of Voices in Hobart, and they're trying to just finance, you know, all the extra things that go when you go away as a group, making sure that everyone can have a good time. So get amongst it and support them. Lots of texts coming for you, by the way, everyone. Yeah. This says, OMG, so brilliant. Thanks, choir, says this text. Carolyn says, sounds great. I used to sing in the Tutti Ensemble, says Carolyn. Hey, she's an alumna. Wen in Myrtle Bank says, oh, thank you, Wen. That's a lovely message saying that. That was very uplifting, inspiring to listen to. Thank you from Wen in Myrtle Bank. Christina says, I love this. Kaz says, they are wonderful. So much love for you. Go out and enjoy the, enjoy the rest of your Friday. Thank you so much. See you later on 891 ABC Adelaide, South Australia and Broken Hill. You're with Joe Laverty.

0: Paul Simon, Loves Me Like a Rock. There's so many texts still coming through about the Thank God It's Friday choir with Twitty Twitty Arts. This one says, I was singing along with them, so was I, just quietly. And Michael says, the Thank God It's Friday choir were brilliant. Many, many thanks, says Michael. Thank you for giving them such lovely support. I can see them, actually. They're still in the green room, so they would have been able to hear that lovely feedback you gave them.
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0: I'm talking this afternoon about those little pieces of ephemera, those things that you have. I mean, you could have it fleetingly if you allowed it to just disappear. The receipts, the cards, the tokens, whatever it is, the things that's so easy to lose or get rid of, and the only way that it remains is that you have looked after it. And it was started really by a beautiful story from Fong Lee, who is co-owner of Lim's Restaurant. Lim's has been at Glenelg for 50 years. And she has something very special, which was saved for her, well, saved for the restaurant from the very first day it opened. If you missed that story, I'll replay it for you a little later. But in the meantime, I'm asking you for the ephemera that you've held on to. This text says, amusingly, given you've just played Powderfinger, I found a ticket in a pocket of an outdoors jacket the other day for a concert at Memorial Drive in the mid-2000s, from memory, says James, from one of there. How about that? Did you keep it then, James? Outdoors at the Memorial Drive, mid-2000s, Powderfinger ticket. Very cool. And Robert's in Lockley. So what piece of ephemera do you have?
2: Well, I have a Mother's Day card from my then youngest son. He was 9 at the time, and I'd become a sole parent. And he came home from school and gave me a Mother's Day card. I said, what's this? He said, well, you're my mum and my dad. So I thought that was pretty cool. I still got that.
0: Oh, Robert, that's so nice.
2: You know, the fun part for me, though, come September, he is now a man, of course, but he's going to be a granddad, so I think that's really cool. And he's a single dad too.
0: Yeah. So he's going to be a grandfather.
2: Yeah, at 44.
0: Then you're going to be a great-grandfather.
2: Oh, yeah. Well, he sort of gave me the message. He gave me a large bottle of grandfather port with great postie for my birthday. So I think it's pretty cool. But, yeah, the Mother's Day card was pretty special.
0: Yeah, and you've still got it. Well, very, yeah, very deserved by the sound of it, Robert. Thanks for listening and thanks for the story.
2: Thank you. Bye.
0: See you later. Another text here says, I have the receipt from the hospital from when I was born. I also have an autograph of Professor Julius Sumner Miller from meeting him in 1977. Yes, those autographs, it's so easy to get rid of. I had an autograph from Agro when I was younger. And I don't know, I think I became a teenager and went, and threw it away. And I so wish I'd kept that. I so wish that I had, especially now the creator of Agro died not that long ago. This text on 0467 922 891. I have a short letter to my father from 1956 from UK Prime Minister Harold Macmillan. How about that? What did Harold Macmillan write to your father? In 1956, what was that letter about? I would like to know more about that. 0467 922 891. Well, you know, because you already messaged me. But yeah, message me again. I'd like some more details. Felicity in Narracourt says, I have the spare button from my mum's favourite cardigan that she was dressed in at her funeral. I have the generational spare button tin. Mum and I had an interesting relationship, but I do carry that button around in my handbag every day, says Felicity in Narracourt. How about that? And do you think about it then, Felicity, if it's always in your handbag, presumably being as though it's always in the handbag, you do think of it. This was all inspired by a conversation. It was actually inspired by a photo that we saw on social media. And we did get in contact with the owner of the piece of ephemera, Fong Lee, who is co-owner of Lim's restaurant.
3: Oh, that's a napkin, and it wasn't framed by me. It's one of good family and friend, and also a really good customer of Lim's Chinese restaurant. And her name is Mei Fry, which she's the first person came to the restaurant. And when the restaurant first opened, and then she wrote on that napkin. And then when she passed away, and the family framed it up and give us as a gift.
0: Isn't that cool? And the actual napkin itself is an orange colour, and it's got a tiger on it. And Fong Lee told us that the reason it has the tiger on it was because Lim's, 50 years ago, was a sponsor of the local footy club. The brand new restaurant, Chinese restaurant, celebrating the local footy club. It's brilliant. So your piece of ephemera that you've kept with you all this time, you carry it around with you. When I was studying at uni, I had a piece of paper with all the subjects I still had to go, and it felt like a lifetime I had to go, but I slowly crossed off each subject as I've completed it over a 10-year period. And I kept that in my wallet for the longest time. It got wet and sweaty, and the ink ran everywhere. You can hardly read it anymore, but I still have it. And the creases are all falling apart, but I still have it. So what have you still got? 0467 922 891. It is time for the news, and after that I will have your last song quiz for the week.
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7: Good afternoon, Richard Davies with ABC News. Adelaide Sky City Casino has been fined $21 million by the state's gambling regulator for failing to meet its anti-money laundering obligations. The penalty follows a review by former Supreme Court Judge Brian Martin, who found the casino neglected its corporate responsibilities and prioritised revenue over compliance with the law. It follows a $67 million penalty paid by Sky City 2 years ago after a case brought by financial crimes agency AUSTRAC. Sky City says it has accepted the latest findings. Premier Peter Malinauskas says the company's culture has improved since the review.
8: We have seen positive progress in that regard, and that's been acknowledged here. But it is a big fine because we can't compromise on integrity and standards required of people with gambling licences in South Australia.
7: Crows coach Matthew Nix says the club is doing whatever it can to support Tony Modra's family after he was injured in a truck crash yesterday afternoon. SA Health this morning confirmed he was in a critical but stable condition after a cattle truck he was driving crashed into a tree near Victor Harbour. The AFL legend played 165 games for the Adelaide Crows and Fremantle Dockers and kicked 440 goals for Adelaide. Nix says his thoughts are with Modra.
9: Most importantly, we put support around Tony and Erica and the family, and that's what footy clubs do very well. So we're right now it's thoughts and prayers with the family.
7: A former head of auditing at KPMG has admitted he authorised a search of a whistleblower's computer out of concern they would leak the company's own confidential information. Alison Branley reports.
10: A joint parliamentary committee is investigating allegations consultancy firm KPMG used confidential information from Lendlease to win other audit contracts. Former head of audit Julian McPherson told the committee today that he authorised a covert computer search of the employee who blew the whistle on the practice because they were worried the employee was looking for a new job and might leak company information.
11: We were concerned about whether information from KPMG might have been shared outside of the...
12: God, you're
13: concerned about your own information, but not Lendlease's.
10: The hearing continues.
7: Ukrainian President Volodymyr Zelensky has told EU member states that Ukraine wants the war against Russia to be over by the end of the year. He's also urged them to help Kyiv prepare for another winter with air defence missiles and fuel, and that the best security guarantee for the bloc would be to grant Kyiv fast-tracked membership. Hours earlier, Ukrainian airstrikes struck targets deep inside Russia, including an oil refinery in Moscow. Virgin Australia has extended the expiry date for travel booked using flight credits issued during COVID-19 travel bans after pressure from customers and consumer advocates. National tourism reporter Christy Sexton-McGrath has more.
4: The airline had previously said travel vouchers issued by Virgin Australia between April 2020 and July 2022 would expire at the end of this month. Customers were told they would need to fly by that date as well. However, the airline this morning announced customers will now be able to use those credits for flights to late May 2027. Senator Bridget McKenzie says it's not good enough.
5: If Virgin is expecting a slow clap from their loyal customers, they're not going to get it from this announcement.
4: Virgin says around 90% of COVID credits have been redeemed.
7: A new plane described as a flying intensive care unit will join the Royal Flying Doctor Service for South Australia and the Northern Territory. It's the fourth plane out of five to be delivered in what the government says is the largest fleet upgrade in a decade. RFDS State Chair Peter DeCure says the new aircraft is safer and faster.
6: The thing about these aircraft is that they have the latest technology. They're capable of landing and taking off in very difficult terrain. They're capable of working in the remotest communities.
7: The Socceroos say they have plans to tackle the United States, both with or without their star Christian Pulisic. The attacking midfielder is due in doubt for tomorrow's FIFA World Cup clash between the sides at Seattle Stadium. Australia can go to the top of Group D if they win. Socceroos coach Tony Popovic says he expects Pulisic is to play if he's fit. Checking South Australia's weather, showers about western districts and the agricultural area with isolated light showers reaching the Flinders and pastoral districts, 15 in Port Lincoln, 16 in Port Pirie and Renmark, 15 in Mount Gambier and Broken Hill. Adelaide, cloudy with showers, a top of 15. It's currently 13.1. Tomorrow, showers and 15 degrees. 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
12: 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And then something strange happens.
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0: Have you ever won before, Stephen?
15: Yeah, I won the first one. Controversial because they said it wasn't really a pie, but they did give me the nod for it.
0: What was it?
15: It was a salmon kuyabek, whole side of salmon with rice and spinach and boiled eggs inside.
0: Oh, that's a pie. Was it encased in pastry?
15: Yeah.
0: It's a
15: pie. Exactly.
0: It's a pie.
15: That was my argument.
1: Joe Laverty.
0: It is 2:05 on ABC Adelaide, South Australia and Broken Hill. I'm asking you about the ephemera that you've kept onto, you held onto, you've kept through all of these years, making sure it's safe and sound, even though it might be so fragile. Let me know on 0467 922 891. You've probably heard in the news already that the Superbike World Championships is coming to South Australia. Pinched it from Victoria. Another, they'd be cursing us in Victoria, wouldn't they? Bloody South Australia's got it again. This is the multi-year deal to move an annual round of the global FIM Superbike World Championships to SA from Victoria. If you like motorsports, and a lot of us do, you'll be very interested in this next story. From the winding roads of the Barossa to the world stage, a South Australian drifter is making some serious noise overseas. Jake Jones, known as Drift Squid, excellent name, has just landed on the podium at Formula Drift Japan after a huge weekend. And he's breaking some records for Australia while he's there. You're going to hear from Jake very shortly. I do have a song quiz for you as well. But I want to quickly catch up with Phil from Brighton. He sent me a message saying, I have a short letter to my father from 1956 from UK Prime Minister Harold Macmillan. And I said, well, I have to know more, Phil. So you've given me a call. Thank you. I asked you to call me back and you did. So what's in this letter?
16: Okay, well, yeah, it just says, I was sorry to learn that you have been involved in a serious collision and that you have sustained serious injuries. May I send you my best wishes for a speedy recovery back to health? And this is from Harold Macmillan back in 1956. I found it sort of amongst my parents' stuff, so I'd be fascinated myself to know exactly why he got it. But
0: so you don't know the backstory, Phil?
16: No, I don't know the entire backstory as to why he received this letter from from the Prime Minister from being involved in an accident. He had a motorbike accident, I know that, back in that sort of time. Perhaps that was unusual, or perhaps it was because he'd been in the services. It wasn't long after the war. They're the only sort of logical things I can sort of think as to why he would receive this letter. But yes, it's from the Right Honourable Harold Macmillan, London, Whitehall, and that's sort of a signed letter, and I just sort of found it in his... in their paperwork after my parents had both passed away.
0: Oh,
16: so I never
0: no.
16: actually got to ask him about it. No.
0: How do you get to the bottom of that mystery?
16: No, well, that's exactly right. I don't suppose I ever can get to the bottom of it, but I've just kept the letter there along with, obviously, all other bits and pieces that I've got from my parents when they died. But, it is a mystery, but it's unusual to have a letter like that.
0: Yes. So. I'm dying of curiosity, Phil. I can't imagine how you must be feeling. What happened?
16: Exactly right.
0: Thank you, Phil. See you later.
16: Okay. Cheers,
0: bye-bye. Yeah, so if you've got something that you've kept on to all of this time, 0467 922 891. Here is your song quiz. Yes, it is a tricky one. It could be any number of songs. Do you know what it is? That's your song quiz. Text me 0467 922 891.
1: Live across Adelaide, South Australia and Broken Hill, this is Joe Laverty.
0: That's Jake Drift Squid Jones. Grabbed a podium finish at Formula Drift Japan over the weekend, finishing second against some of the best in the world. He joins us from Japan right now. Hello, Jake.
14: Thanks heaps for having me.
0: Hey, do you prefer Jake or Drift Squid?
14: Oh, a lot of people just call me Squid, but Jake's fine.
0: Okay, can I call you Jake Squid? No, we'll stick with Jake. So massive congratulations. Tell me all about it. So tell me what it was like standing on the podium. Tell me what Formula Drift in Japan is. Take me from the start.
14: Yeah, it was it's pretty surreal, not going to lie. Like, it still hasn't sunk in. It's been quite chaotic ever since, but... I made the move to Japan at the start of 2025, so last year. And last year was, my first full season to compete in Formula Drift Japan. And I had nothing but just drama and issues after issues. Like every single event, I had a mechanical fault. I was flying back and forth with engine parts, cylinder heads, you name it. I was anything that could have broke. And it was just purely bad luck for most of it. So, to finally have a car working and

0: be able to prove myself was pretty surreal. And yeah, got on the podium on the weekend in front of, well, it's basically my home track because it's the track closest to where I'm living in Japan at the moment. And yeah, it was crazy. The crowd were just, I think the crowd were on my side too. It was insane, absolutely insane. And then if anyone watched the live stream, I said at the start of the weekend, if you see me on there, put a squid emoji up, and it just went crazy. People, like the Australians, were just fully backing me. And yeah, it was just, honestly, it was insane.
1: Well, that's so when you're saying you're flying back and forth, do you mean flying back and forth in Japan or flying back and forth to Australia?
0: To Australia, because the car I've built is a BMW, but it runs a Nissan Skyline engine with a completely different driveline. And you can't actually, I know it sounds ridiculous because Nissan's based in Japan, but you can't actually get parts in Japan for that engine very easily. So I was flying back to Australia to rob parts from my other drift car and then taking it back to Japan. And yeah, I had no clothes. It was just all engine parts. And there was even one point I had friends in Sydney go to the airport and just ask anyone on the next flight to Japan if they could just take this tiny little mechanical part that I needed overnight. And crazy story. They actually asked, the first person they asked was a pilot of the flight. He was dressed in casual clothes and he said, "Oh, I don't know about this." It was in a clear bag and it was metal, like it was nothing to be, concerned about. And he ended up going, "You know what? I'll just do it." And then, yeah, now we're mates. So,
1: So you're bringing bits and pieces across the water to Japan, and you finally got the car working. But there must have been periods, Jake, when if everything was going wrong, it would have been costing you an absolute fortune traveling back and forth and having constant breakdowns. You must have thought, it's time for me to quit, surely.
0: oh yeah, that it pops in my head quickly and I get rid of it real fast. It's yeah, I mean, anyone in their right mind would have quit like a long time ago, but because it's a dream of mine, always has been. I've sacrificed everything. I've sold everything I owned in Australia. I've got a bare shell of another drift car left, and yeah, nothing else to my name. Put everything into this, and it's finally, yeah, proving to be a good idea and a good decision.
1: So you had to believe in yourself and really back yourself. And now that you've come second place in the Formula Drift in Japan, what does that mean for you and your career?
0: It's, yeah, honestly, it's huge. Everyone around me, team-wise, the guy who come first when they did the podium pitches. There's one driver, he's a paid driver, and there's a team of 30 people behind him in this picture. And it's just like, I'm rocking up to this event with two other Aussies who helped me in the pits, and that's us. Like I've got some really good mates over here who helped me outside of the event, but other than that, it's just the three of us that rock up and do our best. So this is huge for us. It's definitely going to give me the credibility to get companies interested and on board to join the journey, because it's been quite an interesting one. So yeah, now that's my focus now, is to try and get the support that I need to keep pushing.
1: Well, you've got supporters overseas and all over the world and at home. So Aaron's from Hayborough. Hello, Aaron.
2: G'day, Joe. How you going?
1: Oh, how about your mate Squid? Tell me everything that you've observed to this moment about Squid.
2: I've been following him since 2011. I used to do a bit of drifting myself, and that's when I first met him way back then. And yeah, pretty much I feel like I'm one of his biggest fans for sure. And yeah, just real humble human being. Yeah, he's always got time for his fans, which is great.
1: And did you, in the hard times, of which there were plenty by the sound of it, did you always believe that he would make it?
2: Oh, 100%, 100%. He's, yeah, a phenomenal driver. He can definitely pedal a car for sure.
1: Well, tell me what makes him so great as a driver. How did you know, oh, this guy's got it?
2: Just his aggressive style. Like, he's, yeah, His style was just amazing.
1: I've got a thank you very much for that, Aaron. And Alex is from Gumaraka, says Jake's a South Aussie legend and a very talented drifter. Everyone should check out his YouTube channel, says Alex from Gumaraka. And so Squid, tell me, for anyone who's listening going, I don't really know what you're talking about when you talk about drifting. What is that?
0: So the best way I can explain it is, you know how you've got motocross and it's a timed race?
1: Yeah.
0: Like the dirt bike, yep. So they all, you know how they've also got the guys that do the backflips and, you know, the stunts and all that, and they're like judged?
1: Yep.
0: So we are basically that in the car world. That's the best way I can explain it. So instead of us racing against the clock, we have three judges that at the start of a drift weekend, they'll give us the layout of the track that they want us to drift. They'll give us these little boxes or zones that they call them, where they want the car to be exactly through each corner. And then you're based on style, line, and angle. So there's three criterias. Each judge has their own criteria that they'll mark you out of, say, 30 or 35 points. And, yeah, that's how it basically starts. So there'll be 50 of us that rock up to an event, and only top 32 get through, which is very, very brutal, because you can travel all the way across the world, go to the event and not qualify, and it's just the most depressing thing ever. Just happened to me once. And yeah, once you get through the qualification, they then go into a seeding bracket, much like many other sports. So top 32 then goes into top 16 after you've battled an opponent. And then it goes from top 16 to top 8, top 8 to top 4. And then after you get through top 4, you go into the final battle. And it's the best two drivers of the day that battle it out to try and be number one.
1: And you're battling in the same car, presumably, so you're hoping the thing stays together.
0: Every single person has a different car. That's another good thing about drifting. You can rock up, as long as it's within the rule book, you can rock up with anything you want, as long as it's real drive. And obviously, you know, everything's built to the actual rule book of Formula Drift Japan, which is quite strict, but you can choose whatever engine you want, pretty much whatever gearbox you want, any diff, suspensions pretty much unlimited, and body kit and the look and the actual look of the car is completely up to you. So it's another great thing about drifting. You can really put your own style and your own look into your car that represents yourself, which is, yeah, another thing I really love about drifting.
1: Sorry, I didn't. You were very polite to me then, thinking that I said you're all sharing the same car. I meant you have to have your own car, right? You're not, you have one car through all of those rounds. You have to have that same one car.
0: Yes, correct.
1: Although I do like the idea of everyone has to share the same car. If you're the last person to get the car, I would imagine that you'd have a bit of a dud deal by the end. So you grew up in Barossa Valley. Are people just cheering for you at home? Are they going, there's our boy? Is that where you got your start?
0: Yeah, well, my family's been amazing from the get-go. Like they've always thought I'm crazy for chasing this, because I started at 19 years old and what am I now, 37.
1: Are you an old man now for the sport?
0: Yeah. Oh, I'm getting up there. I mean, I beat a 13-year-old kid on the weekend.
1: Yeah, that's right. That's right, you did.
0: That was an eye-opener. I looked over and I'm like, geez, he can only just see over the window. But, no, there's a lot of guys in their 40s. Yeah, I'm just going to leave it at that. Make me feel a little bit where I should be.
1: Somewhere a bit older than 13, slightly younger than 40. And so you've said now you're, you know, you've probably got people watching you and wanting to sponsor you. So what's next? How do you really make the next push for you?
0: Yeah, well, just documenting my whole journey. Like, I've always done it. YouTube's probably my biggest platform at the moment. And with the engagement I got with especially Australian fans, they're hounding me every day, like, when's the next video? When's the next video? It's really awesome. And I think just trying to get companies on board to help me document the story more would be not only beneficial for me, but definitely for them as well. Cause I've had a company from Sydney jump on board to help with my engine package this year. And the support they're getting from the fans is insane. They have like every time they put something up, they just got an abundance of comments thanking them for supporting me. And it's, I think just using that to help bring other companies on board to show them what could happen to them as well is what I'm doing now to try and make it all work.
1: Well, we're so proud of you and we're so happy for you. And it's an example of what happens when you just really believe in yourself and you don't let anything get in the way. And I have an idea for some merch for you, Squid.
0: Awesome.
1: Yep. You know the little thing that you had in the clear baggie that you somehow managed to convince a pilot to bring over to Japan for you?
0: Yes.
1: Get a run of those, sell them for $5 each. Or they're probably worth more than $5. And that's the symbol of determinism to get where you are. Determination, determination. You're welcome. You can have
0: I'll
1: that
0: see
1: for
0: what
1: free.
0: I can do.
1: But when you do it, I would like one for free if that's all right. I'm good to catch up with you. See you later.
0: Thanks, heaps.
1: Bye-bye. Jake Jones, Aka Drift Squid. Go and check him out. 0467 922 891. That is my text number. My telephone number, 1-300-222-891. It is 2:22, and we'll have a go at your song quiz right after this.
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1: Let's have a go at your song quiz. 0.8 of a second. Here you go. Fiona in Norwood, hello, thinks it might be Here You Come Again by Dolly Parton. Oh, very good. Very good, Fiona. That is not right, but very close. Adam's from Bel Air and thinks it might be Kiss the Dirt by INXS. No, it's not. Leanne thinks it might be Something So Strong by Crowded House. Yeah, that sounds like it too. No, let's have another listen. Does anyone have it right so far? Only a few. Okay, all right. If you think you know what it is, 0467 922 891. I've got a tune for you. And then after that, some of the competitions for the Royal Adelaide Show close today. And so if you were thinking, yeah, I'll enter into SA in a jar, I'll get around to it, you have but hours. And you don't have to submit your actual entry, obviously. You don't need your jam, relish or chutney. No, you just have to go onto the website and book your place in the competition. It costs a couple of bucks. It's not very expensive to play along. So if you are a competitive baker, pay attention. The cookery competition at the Royal Show, including our essay in a jar competition, closes later today. And there are a few other things closing today as well, which you definitely want to be across if you participate in the show. So we'll get the lowdown with the CEO of the Royal Adelaide Show right after this. ABC Adelaide, South Australia and Broken Hill. Afternoons with Joe Laverty.

0: am Shiny Happy People on 891 ABC Adelaide, South Australia. I'm Broken Hill. I'm asking you today the things that you have kept that could so easily have been discarded. Maggie says, I keep my mother's sink plug in my bag. Why, Maggie? What is it about your mother's sink plug that is so special you carry it in your bag all the time? And do you touch it? And there you go, yes, it's there. That's special to me. Tony the Pink Dancer says, I have kept the tickets and programs when available for most of the pop concerts I attended from the 60s to the 70s. But I do have my dear mother's baby shoes from 1921 to be handed down. I'm a bit of a hoarder, says Tony the Pink Dancer. I can understand keeping your mother's baby shoes from 1921. The problem is sometimes finding someone else who will want it as much as you do. Rob from Melbourne says, I have kept a quote from 1923 for the roof tiles of our house. We are the second owners from 1978. The cost in 1923, £105. That's a bargain. So they're the original tiles from 1923, still standing strong, only cost £105 back in the day. Those are some pretty good roof tiles.
1: Welcome to Afternoons with Joe Laverty on 891 ABC Adelaide, South Australia and Broken Hill.
0: If you are a competitive baker, pay attention. The cookery competition at Royal Adelaide Show, including our essay in a jar competition, closes later today. Chocolate and dairy have already closed, but you still have time to enter the many other competitions at Royal Adelaide Show. And Will Rayner is the CEO of the show. Hello, Will.
2: Good afternoon, Joe. How are you?
0: I mean, the show seems like a lifetime away for the rest of us, but for you, it is a full steam ahead, isn't it?
2: It's 77 days, 18 hours and 30 minutes until the gates open. Not that we're counting, Joe. But, yeah, we get very busy this time of year. It's head down, bums up, getting ready. But we're already spreading the sawdust in a lot of the stables and getting ready for summer livestock, and things are getting in earnest now. So, but get in before 5 o'clock this afternoon and enter the cooking competition.
0: Yes, well, I was online yesterday entering into some of the craft competitions for my daughter. She likes to participate and works with her grandmother to put stuff in for the show, so that's pretty good. How is the cookery schedule going this year so far?
2: Yeah, it's great. And as you guys have mentioned a lot, it's 100 years of cookery at the Royal Adelaide Show. So it's a big milestone for us this year. It's 99 years since junior cookery started. So it's going really, really well. And some of the trends that you're seeing in home cooking is coming through pretty strongly. So we're seeing really strong growth in cake decorating, particularly in the buttercream decorating classes, is my understanding, and also sourdough bread, I think.

0: legacy from COVID lockdowns is that everyone was
1: Yes.
0: doing a lot more at-home bread making, so they're really, really strong as well. So look, it's we're expecting a bumper entries this year.
1: Yes, the cake decorating in particular is phenomenal, and it stays in the glass, behind the glass, for everyone to go and have a look at. It's so popular for viewers to go and have a look at.
0: There's some extraordinary talent there, and it almost looks too good to eat for a lot of
1: Yeah,
0: it, doesn't it? So,
1: yes.
0: it's amazing artists and skills out there, which is it's always great to see.
1: Any idea how the Essay in a Jar competition's going at the moment, Will?
0: Well, I think it's going to be hotly contested.
1: Yeah.
0: I can't wait to see how it comes through, and I don't envy the judges having to make a decision in that one, I think. But no, it's going really, really well, and lots of your listeners are very keen. So it gets talked about a lot here in the office as well. So yeah, it'd be great. Just something with an SA grown produce or item, and that iconic South Australian flavour would be fascinating to see what wins.
1: Indeed. And Mel Rose is someone who's going to be entering into, or has entered into, the Essay in a Jar competition. Mel, hello. What did you decide to enter?
2: Oh, g'day, Joe. I've decided to enter the feijoa chutney that we grew from a plant out at West Beach Primary School.
1: Tell me about the planting at the West Beach Primary School, and what makes it so South Australian.
2: Well, the school had a mature fruit tree orchard and veggie gardens there that had been abandoned for a few years, and I went in there as a volunteer last year and started rehabilitating the orchard space and veggie gardens. And our harvest last year was one single feijoa. And then this year, after all of the work that we put in as a community, we managed to get about 15 kilos of feijoas.
1: Oh,
2: So we had a
1: wow.
2: bit of a glut, and I turned into a bit of a feijoa making, chutney making factory there for a few weeks in May. And as you know, I gave you a little sample, and you encouraged me to enter it into the Essay in a Jar.
1: I did. And I had that on my chutney, on my curry that night. You gave me some, and it was so good. I said, you have to put this into Essay in a Jar. I was just so, how many jars of chutney did you end up with?
2: We've sold out of the first batch because we do that for fundraising at the school. So the first batch was about 20 jars, and I've got about another 18 left that are maturing at the moment.
1: Well, if you win Essay in a Jar, Mel, you can probably put a premium price on that chutney. It'll be award-winning and make fundraise some more.
2: Amazing, yeah. We try and keep the price accessible for the school community because it's something that we, it's one of our values of inclusion that we want to do that for the school community as well.
1: And so now that you've got the feijoa trees up and running, is this going to be a yearly pursuit for you, Mel?
2: Well, we're looking at the citrus at the moment. I think there might be a marmalade in our future, perhaps.
1: Very nice. Good to catch up with you, and thanks for entering the competition. See ya.
2: No worries, Joe.
1: Bye-bye. That's Mel Rose, a gardener, a volunteer with West Beach Primary School. How about that, taking the feijoa tree from one feijoa to, what was it? I think, did you say 15 kilos of feijoas? I think it was some extraordinary amount. 25 to 3 on 891 ABC Adelaide, South Australia and Broken Hill. Will Rayner is with you, the CEO of the Royal Adelaide Show. So what other competitions are closing pretty soon that if people want to enter, they should get onto it ASAP?
0: Yeah, well, we've got more than 60 competitions, Joe, so they've all got various closing dates. The wood chopping's already shut down and closed, and record entries there. So I'm afraid if there's any budding wood choppers, you'll have to wait till next year. But the show.com.au is the single source of the truth, and you go on there and you can see all the different competitions you can enter and yeah, get involved. It's a great event.
1: And what time today for cookery, and including Essay in a Jar, what time is the cutoff?
0: Yeah, 5 p.m.
1: 5
0: Yeah, South
1: p.m.
0: Australian
1: That's
0: time.
1: how
0: So
1: long you've
0: get
1: got.
0: online and have a crack.
1: Thank you very much, Will. See ya. Will Rayner, CEO of the Royal Adelaide Show. And if you're still thinking, should I enter? Just remember, it's just the paperwork that gets done now. So you put in your entry. You don't have to actually come up with your jam, chutney, or relish right now. Get your entry in. Go to the Royal Adelaide Show site. It's pretty easy to navigate. I spent a bit of time the other day entering all kinds of competitions. And here's some ideas for you as well about, we hit some high-profile people up with what they would put into the Essay in a Jar competition.
3: I've had great success in my little garden box in Bowdoin with my chilies. So I think a Roquefort Alicante Rosé chili chutney.
1: Ooh, yeah.
3: Excellent with roasted duck.
1: Oh.
4: The South Australian peach, the kwandong, is the go. And also distinctly South Australian are mun trees. So that might be something fun to play with.
5: Well, my mother had a persimmon tree in her backyard, and she would make this Greek delicacy out of persimmon. So I think that might work quite nicely.

0: as a police commissioner of South Australia and others. So get on there. You've got until 5 o'clock, so it's not long. Again, this is just the paperwork. So get your entries in. Costs not very much money at all, a couple of bucks. And then you can be part of the inaugural Essay in a Jar competition at the Royal Adelaide Show.
1: This is Afternoons with Joe Laverty, 891 ABC Adelaide, South Australia and Broken Hill.
0: The Chill Out with Nikolai Bellhartz and Narelle Graham and myself, that's half an hour away. Less than half an hour now, actually. It's a good time. I hope you can join us for that. Just chill out on a Friday, have some fun, share some stories, have a laugh. And earlier in the show, you heard about a 50-year-old napkin that has been lovingly, carefully preserved and is now framed at Lem's Restaurant in Glenelg from its opening night, and the restaurant is celebrating 50 years.
2: Oh, that's a napkin, and it wasn't framed by me. It's one of good family and friend, and also a really good customer of Lim's Chinese restaurant. And her name is Mei Fry, which she's the first person came to the restaurant. And when the restaurant first opened, and then she wrote on that napkin. And then when she passed away, and the family framed it up and gave us as a gift.
0: It's such a beautiful frame. It says, souvenir from the opening of 16th of July 1976, held in safekeeping by Barry and May Fry, local legends, particularly of the Grange Cricket Club. It's 20 to 3. Christopher in Two Wells also has kept something.
3: A receipt from Don Martin's. I was there in the days when receipts were handwritten. No computer-generated receipts at all. It was handwritten in the date of the 6th of January 1977.
0: Robin in Door Park had this to say.
4: In 1974, I went to Japan as an exchange student. I was 15, and I found my boarding pass, and it was just a long, you know, just a piece of cardboard basically, and with my maiden name and my seat number in it. So I made it into a bookmark.
0: Very good idea. And our quiz player Trent Cucciarelli has also got a recollection from a famous department store.
5: John Martin's, yes. It had a beautiful cafeteria. If anyone remembers the Eliza's cafeteria in John Martin's, you'd go up, you'd grab your tray and you'd pick out, they'd have jellies. I have a free coffee at Eliza's cafeteria to be redeemed. If I can get in my time machine and go back to 1995 or thereabouts, I might be able to get a free coffee from Eliza's.
0: I did get a text saying that free coffee was probably instant coffee, by the way. Frank's from the hills. Frank, what have you got, that piece of ephemera that you've kept onto and kept safe?
6: Well, some time ago, I live in a cottage in the Adelaide Hills, and I had this cleaner who sometimes would leave the money behind when she left. And on this occasion, she left the $20 on the counter, and I put it in my wallet to give it to her the next time I saw her. And I, to this day, 25 years later, still have it in my wallet, and I still haven't seen her. But I think she'll come back.
0: So if you're listening, how many years ago was this?
6: 25 years.
0: If you're listening and you
6: please
0: think,
6: come and get it.
0: Come and get your money. And will you pay it in interest or is it still $20?
6: I'd have to work out the compounding on that. That might actually send me into another mortgage.
0: Oh, Frank, thank you so much. Jan is in Woodside. What have you kept on to, Jan?
7: Oh, a couple of things, Joe. A marriage certificate from 1895.
0: That's your... Oh, you're... 18. So when is it from, sorry?
7: 1895.
0: Wow, whose marriage certificate is that?
7: My grandparents.
0: Can you describe what it looks like?
7: Yes, it says Certificate of Marriage, District Mildura, December the 24th, Temporary Church in Mildura.
0: Wowee. And does it have names, other names on it of the priest perhaps and the witnesses?
7: Also, I have a letter written by my grandfather to five of his children, my father at the time being the youngest, telling him to be a good little boy for his mother and hopes the mosquitoes haven't bitten him too much and to keep mother safe and to say twinkle, twinkle, little star every night to mother. And here are two kisses, one for you and one for your dear mother.
0: Well, where was he in all of this? Why was he saying, look after

0: Everybody.
1: in Queenstown, in Tasmania, Grandpa must have had to go off and do something. But he writes a bit to every one of them. But he did go on to have four more children. There was nine in the family. He tells his daughter to behave and help mother. You know, a little bit of kindness goes a long way. And he prays for her to be good to her mother.
0: Oh,
1: Oh,
0: gosh.
1: it's a beautiful letter, beautifully handwritten.
0: He sounds like he was a good man, Jan.
1: My grandpa, I didn't get to know him, but my father was a good man, so he learned from his
0: Yes,
1: father,
0: he
1: sure.
0: must have been a good man. Jan, thank you for the chat. See you later. Tony's in Barmara, the piece of ephemera you've held on to, Tony.
2: Yes, good afternoon, Joe. I have a 1950 penny,
0: Where did you get that one from?
2: which I carry in my pocket. Because it's one of the only three things I managed to salvage out of the ashes when my house burned down in 1994.
0: Okay. What are the other things that you salvaged?
2: Well, there was a couple of pennies and half penny in a pottery mug that was made for my wife by her brownie pack. And because the mug was fired in a kiln at 1,000 degrees, the fire didn't affect it. And it was sitting in a display cabinet. When the house burnt, it burnt. And the mug just fell straight down, landed on its base. And there it was with those things in it. And yeah, I've still got the mug in the display cabinet. And I carry the penny in my pocket.
0: And you'd carry it with you for what reason?
2: Now, that is a very, very good question that I have no answer for, Joe.
0: I wondered if you thought it was good luck or
2: Well,
0: maybe it's.
2: that's probably the reason I stuck it in my pocket. That's got to be lucky.
0: Yeah. I mean, it's an incredible story of it being the only thing, one of three things you said.
2: Yeah. Well, there's a couple of pennies, and there was something else in there that if I was to get off my fat, lazy bum and go and have a look, I could tell you what's in the mug. But,
0: You don't have to
2: Yeah,
0: do that. And which
2: because
0: bushfire was it, Tony?
2: the 1994 bushfires in New South Wales.
0: Yeah, and it just obliterated your home.
2: Well, that was on the 7th of January, and when I got I was allowed back in on the 10th, my roofing sheets were sitting on the ground.
0: That must have been
2: Everything
0: quite the
2: else.
0: shock.
2: It wasn't real flash. But.
0: It's a little thing left over for you, and a probably surprising thing that was left over for you, and you still have a little piece with you. Tony, thank you for the chat. Our telephone number 1300 222 891. Philip's listening in Norwood. What have you got with you, Philip? The piece of ephemera?
3: I do. I have a ship manifest from 1883. It was when my grandfather came to Australia, or to Adelaide, from Ireland when he was 3 years old. Came along with his three other siblings and his mother and father on this ship. Took from the 20th of September 83, and it arrived on the 21st of December 83. So about 3 months to sail from Ireland all the way out here to Australia.
0: What's a ship manifest?
3: It's a list of passengers on that ship.
0: And he got to keep it.
3: Yeah, well, he's got it. I've got a copy of it here. It was in Plymouth. They bought it in Plymouth. Unfortunately, there were deaths on the ship, not any of my family, but there was four deaths, one of which was a baby that was born during the crew, the
0: The voyage.
3: sail. Yeah. And, disappointingly, there was that sort of thing. But, it's interesting. £4 it cost each of the parents, or each of their parents, and my great-great-parents.
0: You think what that 3 months must have been like, and
3: Oh.
0: you can think of few worse situations to be in, I think.
3: It'd be very trying. I mean, particularly, you've got an 11-year-old, a 9-year-old, a 6-year-old, and a 3-year-old is the age of the siblings. And there's other children on board. There's about 300 people on board. It'd be very, very tasking.
0: I mean, you think about even going to the shops with an 11-year-old, a 9-year-old, and a 6-year-old, and a baby, and it's the worst. Imagine being stuck on a ship for 3 months under those conditions.

0: questions. Philip, thank you for the call. And Daniel Best, an historian, I'm so intrigued to find out what piece of ephemera you've kept onto, Daniel.
1: Oh, my God, I can't follow that.
0: You don't have to. It's not a competition. It's just a thing that you hold on to.
1: Well, I'll preface this by saying that I don't hold on to any of my own ephemera. I throw it all out. Anything, because I'm just not interesting. But I do collect other people's ephemera. And a couple of the things I've got a massive collection of signed books. I've got letters from all over the place. And one of the prizes of the collection is a members list of the Conservative Club of Melbourne from the 1930s, the early 1930s. And it's got in there all of the people that they had as members. Now, that includes Robert Menzies, Harold Holt, and they've all signed it. And it also includes people that were invited to come and give speeches to this little Conservative Club, including Stanley Bruce, who was, I think, the what number Prime Minister was he? He was number eight. St. Menzies again, he was invited to speak at his own club. And a whole pile of names that when you look at them, you go, these all look familiar. Dr. Rivett, G.L. Wood, Kent Hughes, and all kinds of things. Now, the only ephemera I've got that's family related to us, actually, I'll tell you the other really good letter. First off, I've got a letter from Dr. Frederick Treves.
0: Tell me who that is.
1: He was the doctor who ministered the Elephant Man.
0: Oh, goodness me.
1: Yes.
0: How did you get that?
1: I found that in an op shop, believe it or not.
0: Oh, wow.
1: It was in a book, and I thought, I'm having this, and it's dated February 11th, 1915, and all it is a note that Treves had sent to someone who asked about a leaflet that he published, but he signed it. And the one piece of ephemera, which belongs to the family but isn't mine, it actually belongs to my wife, is a note that she's got from Walter Lindrum. And it was written to her grandfather, who owned a billiard hall up in Renmark. And Lindrum spent a week up there taking on all comers and beating them. And he wrote a little thank you note. Many thanks for the nice evening in your rooms.
0: These never throw these things away, because someday people like Daniel Best will get it and go, yes, this is the best. The piece of ephemera you've held on to. Thank you for that, Daniel. Sharon from Morfitt Vale, what have you still got, Sharon?
2: Well, I've still got one of my mother's chests. I don't know how old that would be. But since she passed away, it's lived in the pocket of whatever handbag I'm using at the time. And it's been all over the world with me. She loved travelling. So it's been all over the world with me.
0: And do you use it, Sharon, or do you just keep it?
2: No, I don't.
0: Yeah.
2: I just keep it. Give it a wash every so often. No, it travels everywhere with me.
0: Lovely. The handkerchief in the handbag pocket. Thank you, Sharon. Pat is near robe. Which piece of ephemera do you keep with you, Pat?
3: A very precious telegram. My father was a soldier in France when the Germans were pushing them towards the coast, and a whole fleet of small boats came and picked up the soldiers. As soon as he got on the shore in England, he wrote this telegram to my mother, and all it says is, in England, love, Bert.
0: I suppose that's all you need to know, that your loved one is alive and safe.
3: Yes, and he did get back safely after the war.
0: Thank goodness for that, Pat.
3: Yes, yes.
0: Otherwise, we wouldn't be having this conversation right now.
3: That's right.
0: Yeah, that is very precious indeed. Maggie in Kilkenny says, I also have the original advertisement for my house in 1998. I bought this for $105,000, says Maggie. Rosella and this says, I have four paper sample bags in pristine condition from the Royal Adelaide Show 1960s, a Smith's Crisps, Rosella, Roundtree, Hoadley. Have I pronounced that correctly? I wonder whether or not, you know, they have that museum whether or not they would be very interested in perhaps inheriting that from you one day as a show and tell for people to see what it was like in the 1960s. Anne says, I have a shopping list in my

0: wallet that reads milk, cauliflower, cheese, pony. What? Milk, cauliflower, cheese, pony. It is about 20 years old. My daughter always added a pony to every list I took shopping in the vain hope that one day one would magically appear, says Anne. That's glorious. Carriot Burton says, I have a leather coin purse from my childhood. It is 60 years old. And 3 years ago, I started using it again. Fantastic. And has it, so given that it's leather, it probably was stiffened over the 60 or 57 years until 3 years ago. Has it started softening now, Kerry, that you're using it again as a coin purse? Bet says, I have kept my dad's confirmation certificate. He was born in 1916 and confirmed in 1934. He was one of 15, with 13 surviving. That, and I've got a picture of it, that confirmation certificate is beautiful. Absolutely beautiful. And yes, I see it's framed. At the bottom of the picture, it has a color rendition of the Last Supper. It has beautiful florals all around the outside, including straw and some white flowers, which you would use at a confirmation. Very, very nice, in excellent condition. The confirmation taking place in 1934. Remarkable that they would have had such great color printers in 1934. Bet says, this is a photo of the Angel family, my dad from the fourth from the left. One, two, three, four. Hey, there he is. Handsome fella. Your dad, Bet. Thank you. Phil in Charleston says, I have all the cards congratulating my mother on my birth over 72 years ago, including one from the Speaker of South Australian Parliament. Yes. Mum was his personal secretary until she got married, says Phil. That's very cool. And this one says, I have a little postcard sent from my great-grandmother when he was in Belgium in World War I. On the back he wrote, to my dear little child, with love from Daddy. My father was born in September 1915, and the card was for him. The front of it had a little crocheted flower, and a little pig, and a horse, foot, and an anchor, all crouched on crocheted on lace. On the bottom it says, bring happiness in tea, bring happiness in crocheted typo, in crochet. Fantastic. This has been wonderful. Thank you for sharing all the ephemera that is so meaningful. You keep on to it for us because it means something. It's important to you. It's special. And I really love that you've shared those stories with me and for everyone listening across South Australia and Broken Hill. We do have to get to the song quiz though. Let's go. This is what we've got. Barry is listening in the Mid-North. Hello, Barry.
1: G'day. How you going?
0: Very well. Give it away, my friend. What is it?
1: I reckon it's Graham Bonnet. It's All Over Now, Baby Blue.
0: Nailed it. Thank you, Barry. Have a great weekend.
1: Good on you.
0: Bye-bye. Catch you.

0: John, Peter, Pam in Exeter, Christos in Port Noarlunga and others. We just have a few minutes away from the news before the chill out is with you. I just have to quickly read this one piece of ephemera that's kept. This says, I have my dad's release papers from 1942 when he spent 18 months in a Russian gulag. The papers were released as part of the Glasnost papers and we're in Stanford University. Now that is a great piece of ephemera. It is time for the chill out with Nikolai Balhartz and Narel. Hello to you both.
1: Hi, Jill.
2: Hello.
0: Narel, what are you talking about today?
1: Hidden gems. I found out a secret about something that is being grown and used on the top of the Adelaide Convention Centre.
0: I'm also talking about things that are hidden. Strange places that a child in your life, or maybe it was you, hid something. Very strange places with various repercussions. And Nikolai?
2: I want to talk about the wildlife visitors that maybe call your home home as well. So maybe you've got a resident magpie or a blue-tongued lizard or something more exotic. And how important those almost little friendships that you form with wildlife can be.
0: Friendships slash rivalries, because sometimes they make it home and you think, I need you gone ASAP.
2: Yes,
0: to settle
2: these
0: traps.
2: There can be more challenging ones.
1: I've counted
2: well.
1: Your legs, yes. I do not like the number of them.
0: So please stay with us for the chill out. It's coming right after the news. We also have a popularity contest, which Narel always wins. Which song do you want to hear in the chill out? And thank you very much for all your stories today. It's been a great afternoon, a great week, in fact, on 891 ABC Adelaide, South Australia and Broken Hill afternoons. Thank you to Taylor and to Stephen for producing the program. I'll see you right after the news and afternoons again back on the radio 12:30 on Monday.
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4: ABC News with Richard Davies. Good afternoon. The SA opposition leader says the Electoral Commission has a duty to make sure people who voted in the state election don't end up with fines. The ABC has heard from several people who say they voted in March but claim they've received letters from the Commission indicating they didn't. An independent review into the scandal plague election is underway. The Commission says the letters provide an opportunity for people to record how and where they voted. Ashton Hearn says those affected should follow up with the Commission.
5: This just seems like another stuff up from the Electoral Commission and exactly why we need to see this independent investigation occur. We support that and we really hope that it can really provide not only that level of scrutiny that is warranted, but recommendations about how to improve things.
4: Adelaide Sky City Casino has been fined $21 million by the state's gambling regulator. Thomas Kelsall has more.
6: The fine was imposed for non-compliance with anti-money laundering laws. It follows a three-year review by former Supreme Court Judge Brian Martin, who found the casino neglected its corporate responsibilities and prioritised revenue over compliance with the law. Premier Peter Malinauskas says the penalty sends a strong message.
7: $21 million is a big fine for any company. It's one of the biggest in the state's history.
6: Sky City was ordered to pay $67 million 2 years ago in a separate but related money laundering case brought by AUSTRAC. Sky City says it accepts the latest findings and is genuinely committed to being a responsible casino operator.
4: Port Adelaide coach Josh Carr says the club's thoughts are with Tony Modra and his family after the AFL legend was injured in a road accident. Modra's in a critical but stable condition after a cattle truck he was driving crashed into a tree near Victor Harbour. The 57-year-old played 165 games for the Adelaide Crows and Fremantle Dockers and kicked 440 goals for Adelaide. Carr says he's devastated by the Stars accident.
8: Our memories, you know, for me in particular, of growing up was, you know, if you took a hanger, it was Modra. So he's had a massive impact on the community. Everyone's thinking of him, but also the family.
4: Police say a 30-year-old Brakunga man has been charged following a 12-month investigation into extreme speeding in the Adelaide Hills. They say the motorcycle rider evaded police on multiple occasions while going more than 180 kilometres per hour through the Nairn and Kanmantoo areas. On Monday, police alleged the man was caught going 150 kilometres per hour in a 50 zone. He's been issued with a 12-month loss of licence and will appear in the Mount Barker Magistrates Court in September. China will impose an additional 55% tariff on Australian beef imports from this weekend. China correspondent Alison Horn has more from Beijing.
9: Under a new trade arrangement that started at the beginning of this year, imports of Australian beef to China are subject to a new quota. That threshold has now been reached just halfway through the year, meaning that from this weekend, future beef imports for 2026 will be slapped with an additional 55% tariff. China says the trade impost is to help protect its local agricultural industry. Alison Horn, ABC News, Beijing.
4: Meteorologists say a predicted super El Niño could threaten global food output in the coming months. They say an El Niño, which typically brings heat and dryness to large parts of Asia and heavy rains to the Americas, is expected to strengthen. The last super El Niño in 2015-16 brought droughts, floods and record global temperatures and disrupted agricultural production from Asia to Africa. Cyber safety experts in Australia are warning that everyone has a civic responsibility to prevent misinformation from spreading online. TikTok has launched a new campaign to combat misinformation and disinformation on its platform after a study it commissioned found over a third of Australians tend to share information before verifying if it's true. It's encouraging users to follow the three C's: catch yourself before reacting, check the facts, and choose what to do next. Founder of Cyber Safety Solutions, Susan McLean, says people need to hold each other accountable.
10: As an influencer, as a consumer, as a content creator, you have a responsibility to ensure what you are sharing is factually correct. And if all the main players in the team did that, then we would all as a society be a lot safer.
4: Checking the weather, showers about western districts and the agricultural area with isolated light showers reaching the Flinders and pastoral districts. Port Lincoln 15, Port Pirie and Renmark 16, Mount Gambier and Broken Hill 15. Adelaide cloudy with showers, a top of 15. It's currently 13.6. Tomorrow, showers and 15. ABC News.
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2: Well, it's 3:05. Welcome to another edition of it. And it feels like it's appropriate again for it to be the chill out with this weather.
0: Yes.
1: Yeah.
2: Which I was thinking just when I was walking in here, does that mean we've been doing this for a year? Ooh. Almost.
1: Probably.
2: Because I think it was chilly when the chill out started.
0: Do you know, I had the same conversation with myself today. Chill out. Why do we call it that again?
2: Because it was cold.
0: It was probably because it was cold.
2: Creative minds. Yeah. The might of creative minds.
0: We should find out when our anniversary is.
1: We should.
2: Yeah. What's
0: Luke
2: is the first
0: know.
2: Anniversary paper? First wedding anniversary.
0: Can we make it coffee?
1: No, it is paper, probably. You're right. I remember getting paper love hearts.
2: Oh, that's sweet.
1: Yeah. I was going to keep them all and give one back each year, but I think that lasted a year.
2: Just a ream of office paper. You can photocopy to your heart's content, darling. Anyway, that's an aside. Let's get to what we're talking about today, because this is the whole point. We're just going to chat about the things that have been catching our eyes and ears. I want to talk about wildlife visitors at your

0: place. So what are the expected visitors that maybe have almost become part of the routine of your life that live at your place or come and visit from time to time, or the really unexpected ones that maybe are less welcome?
1: Oh, yes.
0: Yeah, so that's what I want to talk about.
1: I would like to know when a child in your life, or an adult, I suppose, any time that something was hidden in possibly the worst spot. And we've got a story which was in the news earlier in the week. I'll share it with you, but it's pretty funny. So, and it's a child who hid these things in a weird spot. So when something was hidden in a very weird spot that you still talk about today.
2: I'm also hiding things this afternoon, and I want to uncover the hidden gems of Adelaide, South Australia, and far west New South Wales after I came into some unexpected knowledge this week.
0: Okay, so if there's a little secret you'd like to share with us, we'd love to hear from you this afternoon. 0467 922 891 is the text number. You can call us on 1300 222 891, and as has become tradition as part of the Chillout, we've all chosen a song as well that you get to decide which one you want to hear in its entirety. I'll get things going with Arthur Connolly.

0: you might have cracked the code with that one.
1: Bit of sweet soul music from Arthur Conley. Joe?
2: I would like to hear from John Lennon, Whatever Gets You Through the Night.

0: got a few elements I like. It's got a bass line that's really pumping along in the back, and bongos.
1: Yeah, you don't hear bongos and John Lennon in the same sentence too often. It's probably other examples. I'm sure people will correct me, but it does jump out a little bit. And Narelle?
2: Well, I've gone for something a bit more modern. It's The Cruel Sea, and it's The Honeymoon Is Over.

0: And I know in the past Joe has had many different attempts.
1: Strategies
0: to try and ensure that she wins. So, and has put like a lot of thought and meaning into different song choices. And I wondered, Narelle, if by choosing The Honeymoon Is Over, you were suggesting that The Honeymoon Is Over for you winning.
1: Oh, maybe.
2: Unlikely.
3: But I love the attitude of that song.
0: Yeah. Tex Perkins, can't go. And angry Tex Perkins is a very scary thing. But somehow kind of endearing at the same time. It's
3: totally.
0: A weird
3: Thank
0: mix.
3: You for yeah. voting for it, Nick.
0: So 0467 922 891. Emily from Unley, thank you for already texting in, obviously, Narelle, as her vote suggestion. So there we go, getting this going. But the options, Sweet Soul Music, Arthur Connolly, my suggestion, Whatever Gets You Through the Night, featuring John Lennon and some bongos from Joe, and The Cruel Seas, Honeymoon Is Over from Narelle. 10 past 3 is the time on the Friday Chill Out with Nick, Joe and Narelle. Let's get things started, Narelle.
3: Let's get things started. I picked up some knowledge this week, had no idea that this was a thing, and while people are responding to us with their own hidden gem stories, I would also like to know if they were aware of this. There are beehives on the roof of the Adelaide Convention Centre, and the Convention Centre uses the honey in its kitchens and also gives some of them away. So while I was at the Future Food and Drink Summit... Aren't you jealous?
1: Yes.
3: This week, I spoke with head chef of the Convention Centre, Gavin Robertson.
4: The whole project started about 2 years ago when I was at a dinner function with quite a renowned apiarist in Jake Leskey from South Australia.
3: Yeah.
4: And he just mentioned that wouldn't it be great to actually put some beehives right in the very middle of the city, quite a number of them. We toed and froed for quite a long time, and then we decided we'd go for it. Approximately 2 years later, we've got 6 beehives sitting on the top of the central building at the Convention Centre.
3: Do you have to have plants around them as well to keep them happy?
4: No. They venture off and they go down the riverbank and they venture to the parklands and then they come back. Because we put them in to the centre around about September time, we didn't get much time to really establish them this year. So we only got our first harvest of about 170, 180 kilos, so which we've started using on some smaller events.

0: at work and some corporate gifts. Two of my chefs on staff at the moment are actually very keen apiarists. So it was really like I landed on my feet there with having two people that were enormously passionate about it and very knowledgeable.
1: So Nick and Joe, if those bees need supplementary feeding, so in summer they can go off into the parklands and they get plenty, but if they need supplementary food during winter, they get fondant made by a chef at the convention centre. He said they're very fat, happy bees.
2: Yeah. Do they make the fondant a different colour? Because apparently you can affect the colour of a bee's honey depending on what kind of colour you're putting into
1: things. Really? Yeah. No, I don't know. I should have asked him that, shouldn't I? So want to hear about other hidden gems, but if people can let me know if they knew that there was beehives producing honey on top of the convention centre.
3: Yeah, so there's little secrets of Adelaide that you think maybe not enough people know about and you want to draw some attention to them. I'd love to hear from you. 1300 222 891 or 0467 922 891. I've gone a bit rogue this afternoon.
1: Good.
3: And have done something that's a bit unusual, because the hidden gem that I've discovered, I discovered about 5 hours ago.
1: Oh, wow.
3: Or 6 hours ago, from a post that SA Water put up about the Bolivar clothesline. Have you ever heard of the Bolivar clothesline?
1: No.
2: Tell us all about it.
3: For decades, this is what the post says, it wafted proudly in the wind, displaying an ever-changing collection of items recovered from Adelaide's sewers. And I thought, I've got to know more about this. So Chris Bennett, who's the wastewater process engineer from SA Water, has been good enough to tell us more about it. Chris, good to talk to you this afternoon.
4: Good afternoon. How are you?
3: Good. Tell us about the history of the Bolivar clothesline.
4: I think it goes back a number of decades, and it really comes from a time where our operators would go out manually cleaning our screens and finding all sorts of weird and wonderful things and putting them on display, partly to amuse themselves and partly to one-up each other of going, look what I found.
3: Well, I mean, I'm always hesitant to ask, but when you say weird and wonderful things, it feels like quite a bit of clothing.
4: Oh, clothing, you know, wet wipes, cotton buds, sanitary products, fat golf balls, cricket balls, you name it, we've seen it.
2: Sounds awful. Absolutely awful.
4: Awful is a really good way to describe it. It is awful.
3: And so for a while it kind of was, as you say, on display. Was there ever a point where somebody would get in touch and say, oh, I think I might have somehow, don't judge me, but flushed an item of clothing down the toilet. Can I come and get it? Is it on the clothesline?
4: I don't know about clothing, but things like engagement rings and dentures and horrible stories around dentures and all those sorts of things. So yes, but not. I haven't heard clothing, but I wouldn't be surprised.
2: Can you actually then, if someone calls and says, I flushed my ring, are you actually able to do anything about that?
4: Oh, look, I'm sure we'd give it a red hot go, but I'm not sure if you would want your ring back after
3: it's been through.
4: It's gone through everything, and look, you'd have to find it in amongst all the other rag and other things that we have as well.
1: So. I'd take the ring back, but you can keep the dentures, I think.
3: And so it's been around for a long time, Chris, but no longer?
4: No longer. No, we upgraded our inlet works at Bolivar, and unfortunately, as a part of that upgrade, the clothesline was decommissioned, or bail, as the media post said. So, yes, for important things at Bolivar.
3: Yeah. Oh, there we go. Chris, thank you for telling us about a part of Adelaide that people may not have known about. Thank you.
1: That's incredible. That's great to know.
3: Chris Bennett from SA Water. Yeah, you would not. I'd never heard of. I kind of. You know, you have those things in the back of your mind. We think, oh, is this one of those things that everyone knows about?
1: Yeah.
3: And
1: yes.
3: Somehow I've missed it.
1: Well, I thought the same with the bees.
3: But there you go. But from bees to the Bolivar clothesline, showing off some of the weird things that have ended up in our sewer network. There we go.
2: I have something. I'm desperately trying to figure out exactly where this thing is. So it's hidden, obviously. And yeah. I don't know if you noticed, I was on the maps trying to go, where is it? I'll describe it because people will know what I'm talking about. But we've moved to Adelaide a couple of years ago now. We're still discovering places. And Tim came home one day and he said, I found the most amazing walk, and we have to do this walk on a Sunday afternoon as the sun's setting. And so we've gone into a suburb somewhere, quite close to the Botanic Garden, somewhere around there. And there's beautiful walkways all along the river. And there is a big, long footbridge that spans across the river from one, it joins one suburb to another, essentially. Mm-hmm. And it has a plaque saying how the bridge originated, because the suburbs were completely divided by the river. It was impossible to get from one side to the other and a complete pain in the butt. So there was an Adelaidean who fundraised and built this walking bridge. And it's just, it's like a long sling of a bridge.
3: A suspension-y kind of bridge.
2: Okay. That when you, there's only really room for one, maybe, really, I think there's only room for one person at a time to go in one direction. So you have to stand there waiting for the, if someone's on it, you have to wait your turn.
1: Yeah.
2: And then they come off and then you walk all the way back across it. But it goes for, it goes for like 50 meters. I mean, it's a long bridge and it feels really unstable.
1: Oh, great.
2: And the history of it has pictures of all these people swimming in the River Torrens. Like, so they're actually having lovely baths in the river. And the bridge was, yeah, it was set up really to try and make economic prosperity, I suppose, between the two, make shuffling things back and forth easier.
1: One at a time.
2: And when you get on the bridge,
1: yeah,
2: it feels really unstable. Mm. I mean, it's not. It's fantastic. It's stable, but you're like, woo, you feel a bit like Indiana Jones.
3: I have many, I don't know if this is weird, I have many childhood memories of long rickety bridges.
1: Yeah.
3: That's one of those things that you just remember as a kid kind of walking across and your parents going, it's all right, it's okay. You know, this is a legit bridge, it's fine, but you still think somehow there's that little crack, I'm going to fall through it.
2: Yes, yeah. And this one feels like that. You feel like Indiana Jones crossing it. I cannot remember where it is.
3: Gilbert and Footbridge at the end of 7th Street?
2: Yep, that's it.
3: Ah,
2: that's it.
3: There we go. Thank you, BK.
2: Thank you.
3: Very quick on the text line. I knew someone would know.
2: Yeah. Weirdly, it's not on the maps. I'm like, what? I'm looking in. I'm following the whole River Torrens. I'm like, why isn't it on the map?
3: Andrew from Parkside is with us. Andrew, you've got another B story.
5: Yes, the Mayfair Hotel in Kiwanis Street.
3: Oh, tell us about that. How does it all play out there?
5: Well, Bethany Finn, the head chef, they put them up there probably about 8-9 years ago, and she harvests all the honey and uses it on her desserts.
2: Nice.
1: Oh, do you know, does she get a lot of honey from the bees, Andrew?
5: I think it depends what time of year it is, actually, my dear.
1: Yeah, and does she feed them fondant if they're hungry?
5: Probably more like vodka and orange, I'd say. No,
3: Andrew.
1: That's the honey I want.
3: Thank you very much. And yes, a couple of other people on the text line as well. Becky saying, could it be what we call the wobbly bridge connecting Walkerville and Gilberton? And another person said just the same thing as well. So there we go.
2: Thank you.
3: Yeah, the old highways building.
2: So it's
3: nearby.
2: Walkerville, is it? Yeah. I just felt like when I was there, it didn't feel quite as like we're working in Walkerville. Oh, Collinswood, we are right on the court. Yeah. Anyway, it didn't feel quite that far away when we were there. It was a mystery. Tim just found it. He's like, look at this amazing spot. And it's, I've never find it again, wherever it is.
3: Okay, near where the swimming club was as well.
2: Apparently. That's it, yeah. And there's old black and white pictures of South Australians from way back in the day wearing old-timey bathers as they're swimming in the river.
3: A costume, a bathing costume.
2: Yes, a bathing costume indeed.
3: Yeah, Shah says my dad and his brother swam there as kids. There you go.
2: Yeah.
3: We've also semi-hijacked this, I'm sorry, Narelle, to things that you flush down the toilet.
1: Why not?
3: Because there's a couple of those stories coming through as well. Beck says my spectacles were accidentally flushed down the toilet, but they were ultra-light, so I reckon they probably clogged up a grease buster outside drain somewhere along the way.
2: Do you want them back?
3: You cut your losses, don't you, really?
1: Maybe we should do that. If you flush it, do you want it back or not?
3: Yeah.
1: Vote now, yes or no.
3: And Ray says, about 70 years ago, my parents got some waste from the Glenelg treatment works for the garden. And we found all kinds of stuff in it, pegs, small toys and coins as well.
2: So this is back when something... you could go and get waste.
3: One bag of waste, please. don't worry, it's just for the garden.
2: Wow, that's
3: illuminating.
2: Bizarre. Can you imagine?
3: Well, if you've got other hidden gems of Adelaide that you'd like to share with us, little secrets that exist that maybe we don't know enough about, could be a bridge, could be waste, could be bees. Bees is quite nice. Let's keep going with bees.
2: So far.
3: Bees, it's good. Going with bees,
1: thank goodness for the bees. You remember, I think it was a couple of years ago that there was a social media post about there being a hidden tunnel that could take you from the mainland across to Kangaroo Island.
3: Yeah.
1: I'm pretty sure it was all debunked, but imagine finding that, like hidden tunnels and that sort of stuff. I love
3: 2KI
1: it.
3: 2KI as well. Not a not an easy undertaking.
1: 20 no. kilometres it would have to be
2: yeah.
1: underground. And you wouldn't, it's not for me.
3: How busy would it be as well? You get to avoid the ferry.
1: Yeah.
2: Bring it back, I say.
3: Yeah. Well, and so I remember all the rumours, and I think there's some truth to some of them, of the tunnels under parts of the city as well. I remember talking to Keith Conlon about that at some point, about the which ones. I think some of them are actually legit, but then there are other ones saying, you know, Parliament connected to the cellar of a pub somewhere.
1: Yes.
3: You know, that exists because the parliamentarians could just nick off and have a quick drink and then get back to orders
2: also
3: of business.
2: Also another good idea. Put that on the list of good yeah. ideas for a
1: yes.
2: tunnel.
1: We're always told that there were tunnels underneath Henley High School. I think there are. I think there are rooms under there. I don't know why they were built under there, but that was the. And there was older students would say, "Yeah, yeah, I was. We did an excursion under the school."
3: They're great, aren't they?
1: Yeah,
3: and when they go across generations, and you know, kids now are probably still having that same.
1: Possibly.
3: 0467 922 891 if you want to share your stories with us. 22 past 3 is the time, and this is ABBA.

0: Waterloo by ABBA on 891 ABC Adelaide, South Australia, and Broken Hill. You're on the Friday Chiller with Nick, Joe and Narelle. Keep your votes coming in for which song you'd like to hear at the end of this hour. My suggestion was Sweet Soul Music, Arthur Conley. Joe, Whatever Gets You Through the Night by John Lennon, and Narelle's The Cruel Seas, The Honeymoon is over. Lots of votes so far. Guess what? Everything is popular.
1: Oh, nice. We've done well.
0: So, Narelle, you're one vote ahead.
1: Oh, of course she is.
0: Yeah, of course. But we're tied, Joe.
1: Okay. Yeah, but how far? Oh, so only one vote ahead of Narelle.
0: One vote behind.
1: No, Narelle. Yeah, right. Okay, that's
0: really
1: good.
0: So it's very close. So your vote absolutely could make a big difference. 0467 922 891 is the text number.
2: Tammy Shipley believed someone was out to hurt her. She's put under 24-hour surveillance. And then something strange happens.
3: Ambulance emergency.
2: Tammy's story. 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
4: 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Call 1-300-222-891. That's 1-300-222-891.
0: Well, it is 26 past three. I want to talk about wildlife visitors to your house. Maybe you've got a resident blue-tongued lizard that hangs around, that comes and goes. Maybe you've got magpies that have become friendly over time. This is inspired by a conversation we're actually having on Drive yesterday. We're talking about a number of people saying, gee, there are a lot of foxes around, particularly kind of North Haven and Osborne, Outer Harbour at the moment. And from what we've been able to tell, there's been a population there for some time, but they've been, it's mating season.
1: Oh.
0: So they've been doing that freaky, shrieking, very noisy, sounds like a child screaming.
1: Oh, no.
0: And so a number of people, understandably, have been pretty upset about that, thinking, is there, you know, do we need to jump out and help? But no, it's just foxes doing the rounds. And of course, we need to say, while some people enjoy their company, not everybody does. Native wildlife does not. Chickens do not.
1: No.
0: I've lost chickens to foxes.
1: Oh, I've lost chickens to foxes. Yeah. It is a messy affair.
0: Messy and very upsetting. But given that some of these foxes have been around for quite some time, here's how we spoke to Sean, who has a local resident fox.
5: We have one. We think it's the same fox that comes several times a week, from what we can work out, anywhere between sort of 7 p.m. to midnight, that sort of thing. And he, she will come up right to the front door, not a care in the world, and we can get pretty close to him, and he's not too worried about humans, it seems.
0: Right. And what, does it just kind of come up, have a little bit of a look around? What do you think its motives are?
5: He's done a few things, this one. He's a bit cheeky. So he comes up, he's been known to steal shoes, and he'll be, we've got a ring camera, and we've captured him in the front yard, and then our shoes kind of disappear in and they end up in the garden bed.
0: So that's odd, isn't it? That it's
1: really
0: almost
1: stinky.
0: Like playful, but then at the same time can cause a whole lot of damage to native wildlife and the like.
1: Leaf paw prints.
0: Yeah,
1: the shoes.
0: Your eyebrows did go up at the suggest that when I was describing the fox scream, Narelle.
1: Yeah.
0: Here it is.
1: Oh, God.
0: Can you imagine hearing that in the middle of the night?
1: That's very unsettling, isn't it?
0: Yeah. That's a mating call.
1: Oh, so sexy.
0: I don't know how foxes are still a thing.
1: I once went out with the guy who, that was his mating call too.
0: Now we need a...
6: It's like the curlews. Have you ever heard them?
1: Oh, yeah.
6: That sounds like a lady screaming.
0: Yeah.
6: Out in the bush.
0: Nature is weird.
6: Yeah.
0: But so I don't know where to go.
6: And that's their come hither.
0: Yes. That's,
1: Yes.
0: But so, that kind of got me thinking about, do you have any wildlife either that is welcomed or that is a little less welcomed?
6: Yeah.
0: Because it is one of those interesting things that sometimes I think you almost fall into this line of thinking of, We've built around nature and we have conquered nature.
6: Yes.
0: But of course we haven't, right? Like nature exists all around us, and sometimes when you don't expect it, you're very acutely reminded of that.
6: Mm-hmm. Yeah. In your house.
0: Yeah.
6: Yeah.
0: Yeah.
6: What
0: happened?
6: So I have a spider in the side mirror of the car called Simon, who has been with me for quite some time. And when Daniel gets in the car in the passenger seat, because it's my car, he puts his hand out the window and gets rid of Simon's web, which I think is terrible because poor Simon's then going to... Yeah, right.
0: Yeah.
6: Got to rebuild it. Well, I haven't seen Simon. But I know I washed the car and the web comes back, so Simon must be okay.
1: I like when new people are comfortable with spiders. And so often we think, got to get rid of the spiders, but they're actually so good, aren't they?
6: Oh, this one, because I can't say, I mean, if it turns out that Simon's a great big hairy one, I won't be quite so happy about it. But we haven't met. He hasn't crawled out onto my lap while I'm driving. So we've got an understanding, and that's fine. I mean, does any car not have a spider living in the side mirror? Well,
0: I do, and I'm not joking. I've got one as well, and it's just that kind of, well.
6: Have you named it?
0: I have not gone that
6: far. All right. Well, Nick's spider needs a name. There we go. But it's geckos in my house. So you come home and go through the back gate and the sensor light goes on and there's a gecko that lives somewhere in the roof behind the sensor light. Mm-hmm. So it moves. So you're always like a dinosaur because you see movement out of the corner of your eye, but it's this little gecko. So now it's hello to the gecko. But I love it when they come inside. Mm. They're so cute and we just let them...
0: Yeah, you can coexist, can't you?
6: Yeah, do what you want, and then they're there for a little while, and then they're gone.
0: Yeah. Mm. What about you, Jo?
1: I have a tale of woe.
6: Oh, no.
1: Yes. I need to set the scene. So it was just in the last couple of days before we were leaving Darwin to move to Adelaide. And I'd taken on a lot of stuff. So the job offer in Adelaide came as a bit of a surprise. And so I'd signed up for all these things, assuming that life was going on as normal. I'd signed up to do a play with my son. So we're doing a play of Romeo and Juliet, which required like long days of rehearsal. Then we had agreed to move in like 3 weeks. And so we had to pack up the house. I was doing day-long rehearsals. I was presenting breakfast.
6: Wow.
1: And so I was already feeling a little bit strung out, right, by the time. And Tim and I had just finished spending all this time building a snake-proof chicken enclosure. We spent weeks and weeks, and it was the first night the chickens were in the snake-proof chicken enclosure. And I came out in the morning to go to my breakfast shift at 3:30 in the morning, and there was the biggest water python one could imagine inside the snake-proof enclosure. Oh. So clearly Tim and I are not that great at making snake-proof enclosures. We spent thousands of dollars on this thing because we did it ourselves. And it had just destroyed everything. The chickens.
0: How big are we talking?
1: I'm talking at least 2 meters, probably 2.5. I'm talking it was a beast. And I was already strung out, like I said. And I went to work. I held it together. I went to work. And the first song that I had scheduled was Pete Murray, Seen Better Days.
6: I put on this song.
1: And then I had to back announce this song. And I was heaving, crying. Oh. You know, so I'm all there going, that's Pete Murray, Seen Better Days. I'm sorry.
0: There's a python. There's a python involved.
6: Had it eaten any?
1: Yes, but it had killed far more than it had eaten. So, it was so bad.
0: And then my next question is, how do you gently encourage it to move on?
1: I had actually caught that same python myself a few weeks earlier. Yeah,
0: with your bare hands?
1: We built a snake catcher. So like a pole with a loop on it so that you can get it and sort of guide it into a sack. And you don't really want to move wildlife away from its source too much. So I just took it down far enough away that I thought, you're not coming back, down to a little creek where we lived. But clearly that snake knew exactly where the chickens were and it came right back.
6: Oh.
1: Yeah. Anyway. Things got better after that. Things are fine now.
6: Yeah. You moved.
1: Worth it.
6: The snake can have that.
1: I think it was like the day before we left or something like that. And by the time we arrived at Adelaide Airport, we were so frazzled as a family and it was just the best feeling to arrive. Yeah. And I still get that feeling when I arrive at Adelaide Airport now. I go, remember the hell that was trying to get here? And now we're here and it's so good.
0: No pythons.
1: No pythons.
0: Yeah. Jo, you've got a story for us. Good afternoon to you, Jo.
3: Oh, hello, Nikolai.
0: What happened, Jo?
3: So we were very frustrated because we thought we had mice in the roller shutter box at our back door. We tried everything to get rid of them, put out mice baits and everything, and nothing happened. But we were sure they were mice because there were these little scats that looked just like mice poo.
0: Mm-hmm.
3: Anyway, out of frustration one day, my husband really banged quite ferociously on the roller shutter box, and about 15 little microbats came flying out.
0: Wow.
1: That's great.
3: So we have just decided now we are just going to live with the microbats and not worry about it.
6: Yeah, that's the answer, isn't it?
0: A small colony. They're in the roller shutter box still, Joe?
3: They're not going anywhere. I mean, they left for a couple of days because they were so shocked, but they are back, and I think they're in probably every roller shutter box that we own. So
0: there we go. Joe, thank you. When you think it's one thing, and then all of a sudden, can you imagine? Just
6: microbats
0: flying around.
1: They're hard to see, microbats, aren't they? They're so fast. You just go, what was that?
6: Yeah. And you're expecting it to crawl out and it flies out? Whoa.
1: Horror movies.
0: Christy on the text line says, I've had a scorpion in my lounge room. That was definitely not welcome.
6: Yeah. Mm.
0: And a great one from Ryan. We've got a cricket in our bedroom. Imagine that when you're trying to fall asleep know that you are coming. It's the same as a mosquito when there's just one mosquito. Yep.
6: Yes.
0: And Lachlan says, Simon the spider, you might not know this, but is actually a special species of spider called the wing mirror spider.
6: Yes.
0: They've evolved to live exclusively in wing mirrors on cars. They can

0: Well, I was thinking about when we were talking to Sean and he said he's got the little camera.
1: Mm.
0: We've got a camera over the front yard of our house. And the other day, I don't know how, but some of our chickens flew into the front bit of the house.
1: Oh.
0: So I think wings might not have been clipped or whatever it was. They've grown as well because we got them as chicks, so they've grown. And there is nothing more humiliating in life than watching a video of yourself chasing chickens around.
2: I bet.
0: It's just, you just look so futile and so, so like lumbersome.
1: They're unpredictable.
0: They're so quick and they just change angles and you just kind of look like an old, out of shape man desperately trying to catch a chicken that you can.
1: Please make video available for the ABC website.
2: Totally, totally.
0: We'll see. 23 to 4 is the time. You're on the Friday Chiller. Nick, Joe and Narelle. Keep your wildlife visitors stories coming through. Let's now hear, though, from Elvis and Viva Las Vegas.
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So viva Las Vegas, viva Las Vegas. How I wish that

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0: That is Viva Las Vegas. Elvis Presley on 891 ABC Adelaide, South Australia, and Broken Hill. You're on the Friday Chill Out with Nick, Joe, and Narelle. Keep your votes coming through for which song you want to hear. Sweet Soul Music, Arthur Conley, was my suggestion. Whatever Gets You Through the Night, John Lennon, or that's from Joe, or Narelle, The Cruel Sea, The Honeymoon Is Over. Joe and Narelle, you are tied.
1: Oh, my gosh.
0: The lead.
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0: And one vote behind for Sweet Soul Music as well. So very close indeed.
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6: 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Call 1-300-222-891. That's 1-300-222-891.
0: Just a few more great wildlife visitor stories. A couple of magpies, which is really nice. Sue says, I've got three very friendly magpies that greet me every morning. Very beautiful, pretty tame as well. And Tony says, in our backyard, we have a number of magpies, maybe a dozen of them. But what I find most interesting is the way they warble and talk. A couple of them ask me, how are you going? How are you going? Terry says, my daughter had a small possum come down the chimney and make itself at home in the Christmas tree.
1: Oh, good.
0: What a gift.
1: So lovely.
0: And Alicia says, we had a koala walk into our house, mooch around for a while, then climbed the curtains. I was late for work trying to get it out. Thankfully, it was a pretty good excuse for being late.
1: Yes.
0: It's apparently on YouTube.
1: Oh.
0: So if you want to see, koala walks into house.
1: There's very few things I reckon you could describe as mooching.

0: around, but I bet a koala mooches hardcore.
1: Yeah.
2: I don't know if that's an easy or a hard sell to your boss. Sorry, I'm running late. There was a koala in the house.
1: Mm-hmm.
2: I mean, yeah. It's pretty unique. You probably only use it once. If you said, hey, yes. I'm sorry I'm late again. It's happened again.
1: The koala.
2: You probably start to wear thin pretty quick. 18 to 4 is the time. Now, hiding things in weird places.
0: Yes. So I saw this on the news. It was earlier in the week. So you need to picture the video that has been taken by the mother of a small child. The child's probably about 4 years old, has clearly got a broken arm because the cast goes from wrist right up to the elbow. And the doctor is cutting it open and finds all kinds of things inside the cast.
3: What have we got there? Goodness me. A monkey.
4: A cheeky little monkey.
3: Cheeky monkey, all right. Fancy that. Oh, dear, oh, dear. Look at that. Mum's going to be rich.
4: Got real money.
0: Oh.
2: Wow.
0: So here, one of those monkeys from the Barrel of Monkeys is stuck down the cast.
2: That's very
0: and is there was about $4 in coins underneath the cast as well. And they're cutting it open, just all this stuff spills out. So kids do this, don't they? They have funny hiding places, and sometimes you don't find out about it until too late. I saw that and remember when my children were quite small, there was a stench coming from Charlie's room. We could not figure out what it was.
2: No, I don't want to know.
0: And we eventually, it took us weeks to find out when we opened a top drawer and on the inside was a hard-boiled egg that little Leo, about the same age as this cheeky little monkey boy would have been, was eating a hard-boiled egg and just gone walking into Charlie's room, put it in the top drawer, closed the drawer, walked away for weeks.
2: It's a good place to keep an egg.
0: We had to get rid of the drawer. We could not get the stench of the rotten egg out. It was so bad.
2: Out of everything to leave as well. Like, there could have been so many other things.
0: So good.
2: A Vegemite sandwich. Oh, anything that would have been fine.
0: And he would have had to go to some effort to get into Charlie's room too, because the door was closed most of the time. So we'd had to go in there, open the door, walk to across the room. Anyway, it was quite the journey. So kids hiding stuff around.
1: It's a family story, and it was a cousin of mine. So they're a family of four, two adults, two boys, and the youngest of the boys, you know who you are, Craig, sat around that table, but it was an extendable table. So with the four of them, there's no need to extend the table, and that left a gap where you could extend it to become a six-seater or an eight-seater, you know, you'd wind it out. Mm. And so in this gap between the layers of the table that eventually extended it, he used to poke his vegetables. And there was quite the room. So we would just keep poking his vegetables every single night, poke them and poke them and poke them. Isn't he good? He's eating all his vegetables. He used to give us such a hard time about eating his vegetables. And then it was time to have friends over and use the extendable table, and all rotten vegetables were found.
0: Wow.
2: We've been rewatching Mr. Bean lately. Do you remember there's an episode of Mr. Bean where he goes to a really fancy restaurant and I think he gets like a steak tartare?
0: Yes.
2: And doesn't realise that that's what it is and just starts hiding it in everything. Oh, yes. Like, gets the little sugar container and empties the sugar out and dumps them, puts it into the
1: little
2: pot plant
1: all
2: in
1: over
2: the corner.
1: The place. Yeah.
2: Very much like that. Yeah.
1: Very much so.
0: Those skits will never get old.
2: They're so good.
0: Yeah.
2: Great. Rowan Atkinson. Penny from the AP Wildlands, you've got a story for us, Penny.
5: Well, yes, it's a family story. So I was about 2.5. So this is back in about 1963. And I hid my mum's eternity ring down the mini hole.
0: Mini hole?
2: What's that?
5: I said mini hole, apparently. And I never knew what it was because I couldn't remember doing it. And they never found it. And this is the house that we grew up in, Panorama. And even like mum and dad are gone now, but it was never found.
1: So, Penny, they were asking you, where's mum's ring? And you were saying it's in the mini hole.
5: Yeah, down the mini hole, I said, apparently.
2: But now you don't
1: but
2: remember.
1: But nobody
2: what
1: knows
2: hole.
1: What it was.
5: No.
0: So it's still there.
5: No idea. Apparently it was down by the back fence. So whether they just, you know, it was back in the days where I think they were putting fences up and building and that sort of thing. And obviously something caught my attention, and down the mini hole went the eternity ring.
2: For eternity.

0: a metal detector to go and try and find it.
1: Yeah.
2: Kids love posting things.
1: Yeah, Penny, thank you. That is a great one. A good one from Steve too, who says, my son used our VCR as a bit of a money box.
0: Yes.
1: And we found out when we eventually tried to watch a video. That would have been a tough discovery. Maybe you've got examples. 1-300-222-891 is the phone number. One that instantly came to mind for me, when your kids are really little and sleep is a challenge and you're just doing everything you can to try and encourage your children to sleep as best as they can when they are having a nap. We, and I'm not sure if this is an advisable tactic or not, we just went and bought a whole ton of dummies because our daughter was in the dummy phase.
3: Yep.
1: And she would fall asleep with one in and it would fall out and then she'd wake up and be distressed that it wasn't there. But if there was only one, we figured the chance of her finding it, just kind of reaching around, was probably quite low. So we went kind of scattergun approach and we'd get like half a dozen or eight of them and just kind of place them around her because we were like, well, then if she wakes up, she'll be able to just grab one and it'll be
2: I
1: fine.
2: I like this idea, yes.
1: But over time, we were like, we had like eight dummies. Where are they going? Like, yeah, you lose some here and there, playgrounds or whatever. But there was a distinct decline in where the dummies had gone. Fast forward way past the point at which she'd stopped using dummies, and we very, very rarely use the grill in our oven.
0: Okay.
1: But it's one of those ones that has the little fold down handle. So much like posting a letter just about at her height. Thankfully, you couldn't turn it on because it's an old stove. You couldn't light it without one of those little fire lighter things, so there's no risk of her turning it on. But when one day, because we never used it, we were actually like, oh, let's grill whatever it was, and open it up, and there were a dozen dummies in there.
2: Let's grill dummies!
1: Yeah, and it was just like,
2: so cute.
1: Oh!
0: That would have been quite the revelation.
2: Found them.
1: Yeah. And of course, completely useless at that point, because she'd moved on.
0: I mean, how long? It must have been quite a while
1: that they were
0: in there.
1: Yeah. And they just sat there. They didn't get, because it was one of those, you know, the grill's just beneath the stovetop, and they didn't get melted or anything, so...
0: Robust.
1: Kind of, heat conduction, but
2: yeah,
1: it was one of those. There they are. Oh, we don't need them anymore. Well, I guess that's still useful.
0: This is a mystery solved, right?
1: Yeah, it was still that's true, and it unlike the eternity ring that was eternity lost for all eternity, getting some resolution was nice. Yeah, Matt says my brothers and I used to hide Mum's cigarettes in the freezer.
0: Naughty. I suppose you were doing it to stop her from smoking, were you?
1: I'd imagine. Yeah,
0: that would have been infuriating, though, for your mum, I'm sure.
1: Yeah.
2: I've got to say, no, not cigarettes, but I hide chocolate in the freezer. I figured no one will know where it is. I actually found a big block last night of coconut chocolate that I'd hidden from myself. I was so excited. I wanted chocolate so badly. I was running around the house to everybody going, look what I found.
1: I was about to say, and a reward? You went,
2: everybody got something.
1: Just need a little treat.
2: Yeah.
1: 10 to 4 is the time. If you've got memories of maybe yourself or maybe your children hiding things in weird places, 0467 922 891. We're still getting a lot of wildlife visitor stories too. Kaz says, I had a black house spider who was under the lid of my green bin, right where the hinge joins the bin. I just assumed it would disappear when the bin got empty, but she hung right in there. So I named her Charlotte.
0: Nice.
2: Aww.
1: She would scurry away when I opened the bin, but eventually got used to me and just used to stay there. She was there for quite some time, but sadly, one day she didn't survive the bin pickup.
2: Aww.
1: And I have to say, I was really sad about her. Yeah, it's funny the little connections that you kind of make. Shah as well has sent through a skink. This is this guy and all of his skinky mates. One very special one that occasionally visits. I rescued him from a spider's web when he was a baby.
0: Oh.
1: Painstakingly snipping away the spider web that he was wrapped in. But you can tell who he is because he's got a tiny scar on his tail from the one thread of web that I chose to leave because it was too dangerous to snip.
0: Oh, there you go.
1: There you go.
0: And somewhere there's a spider going, curse you, Shah.
1: Yeah.
0: Why did
1: I was so close. I worked so hard. Do you know how long it took?
2: That was going to feed me and my
1: web.
2: Children for a month.
1: Nature. Sally from Nan, you've got a wildlife story for us too, Sally.
4: Oh, yes. Well, it was my son's experience, really. We were living in Harndorf at the time, and it was winter, and he wasn't too tidy, as teenagers have it to be. And he'd dropped off his boxer shorts that he wore to bed on the floor in the morning, and then when it was bedtime, he sort of went and just pulled them back on a bare bottom, of course. And he thought, oh, that feels a bit odd, and he

0: quickly jumped out of them, and we had a look, and there was a good sized centipede.
1: Oh, no.
0: Inside the boxer shorts. So that could have been disastrous.
2: It could have been bad.
0: But fortunately, nothing happened, and that was a good joke to keep telling.
3: I was about to say, that's got to be family legend now. Sally, thank you. That's, not the kind of wildlife discovery you would like to find. A really nice one, too, on the text line, who says, at Yankalilla, out in the bush a bit, our neighbour arrived home one night in the teeming rain, only to discover a mob of kangaroos sheltering under her carport. So she dutifully reversed, parked further up the driveway, got herself thoroughly drenched getting to the house so that the kangas could stay dry.
2: That's lovely. Yeah. Beautiful story.
3: In my books, she's a hero.
2: Yeah.
3: There you go. Dean from Clare's with us, too. Dean, you've got a wildlife story from this morning.
4: Oh, yeah, but before I start, I love the wing mirror.
3: Oh, the wing mirror spider. Very special species. Yep.
4: I've got them in my car, so they do exist.
2: Yeah.
4: Anyway, this morning, about, I don't know, 9:30, 10 o'clock, I was working in the garden and I was attracted by what I call a murder, a murder of crows. Well, this was a murder of blue jays. And I've got a flock of about 40, 45 here, and a whole heap of magpies, Murray magpies included, and willy wagtails were all squawking like mad and carrying on in the trees near me. And I looked up there, and there's this darn great big fox there, real mangy looking, but big. He was the size of a Labrador, but not thick round the middle. And, it was only 20 steps away from me, and he just stood there looking at me. And I banged sheets of iron and all sorts of things, and I couldn't make him go, but the birds did. They come down and swooped him, and he turned around, and he just casually walked off. But they're definitely around this time of the year, because I've been hearing him do that howl that you've already put on the radio a few times.
2: I love the imagery of you banging sheets of iron and to no avail, and then the birds get on the job.
3: The birds being the bodyguards.
2: Yeah.
3: Coming and going, no, you're not welcome here, mate. Off you head. Very powerful. Now, Narelle, what's coming for regional listeners?
5: Oh, well, we've got an update for people on the theft of some 22,000-litre water tanks that were stolen from the Canalpin showgrounds. Can you believe that? Who steals water tanks, and how on earth do you go about... It's just such a big deal. And also the bumper sticker challenge today, and because it's the World Cup soccer tomorrow, Australia versus USA, your bumper sticker challenge is going to be why Australia is better than the USA.
2: Oh, gosh. That'll be the next few hours. Is for you, I reckon.
5: Yes.
3: Well, it was very closely run this afternoon. Thank you to everybody who voted. But once again.
5: Yes! It's the cruel sea.
3: Is Narelle.
5: The honeymoon is over.

0: That is, The Honeymoon is Over, The Cruel Sea, the winner of your Nick, Joe, or Narelle, beating Joe by just 2 votes in the end. And thank you for all of your votes. A couple of great stories and hiding things. This, I think, has to go at the top of the list, though. A colleague was very late to work one day morning. Full stop, could not find the car keys. Eventually asked the six-year-old, who said, "Remember when you were being mean to me on Saturday morning and you were packing Granny's birthday parcel? Well, I put the keys in there to teach you a lesson." And so as a result, the car keys had a lovely trip to New Zealand. Wow. And then had to make their way, presumably, back home from there. How about that? Another person says, "We had an old house with sash windows and our placemats went missing. We eventually found them in the wall cavity when we had to replace the windows." There you go. Now, after the news at 4 o'clock, SA's wastewater results are in, which paints the picture of what drugs are being taken across the metropolitan area. One is topping the list and growing at a rate of knots. And South Australia has snagged yet another motorsport event from Victoria. This one, though, to be held up at the Bend rather than in Adelaide itself. So what's the difference between them? And does it mean that we're kind of becoming a bit of a new home for motorsport in Australia? That's to come after the news. It's 4.
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0: afternoon, Richard Davies with ABC News. The first suspected case of a deadly strain of bird flu that has killed millions of birds and mammals worldwide has been found in Western Australia. Clancy Barlin reports.
1: The federal government says testing of a sick migratory wild bird in an isolated area of WA has returned a suspected positive result. It has not yet confirmed whether it's the H5 strain of bird flu, with lab test results expected on Saturday. The highly contagious H5 strain has caused severe disease and high death rates in poultry, wild birds and affected mammals globally. Federal Agriculture Minister Julie Collins says if it is confirmed to be the H5 strain, it will be sobering but not unexpected news. States and territories, along with industry experts, will meet this afternoon.
0: Tony Modra's wife has thanked emergency services who she says saved her husband's life. Modra is in a critical but stable condition after a cattle truck he was driving crashed into a tree near Victor Harbour yesterday. Fellow Crows great and radio host Mark Ricciuto read out a statement by Modra's wife Erica on Triple M Adelaide. In it, she said he's going all right, but he's going to have some scars. Opposition leader Ashton Hearn says Modra is an AFL legend and her thoughts are with him and his family.
2: Clearly, some of his key characteristics were all about having that grit and determination on the footy field and off. And I'm sure that those characteristics will hold him in good stead as he recovers.
0: A number of South Australians are telling the ABC that they've received letters from the Electoral Commission indicating they didn't vote in the state election. The Electoral Commissioner resigned this week while a review into the scandal-plagued state election is ongoing. The Commission says the letters provide an opportunity for people to record how and where they voted. Local government elections due to take place in November have also been delayed by 5 months. Local Government Association President Heather Holmes-Ross says the delay is welcomed.
3: We have been asking for quite some time if we could move the...

0: government election out from the state government election by an additional year.
1: Lebanon's state-run news agency says at least 16 people have been killed in Israeli airstrikes. The Israeli military says it struck targets throughout southern Lebanon overnight as Hezbollah reported intense fighting in the area. The attacks came as planned talks in Switzerland between Iran and the United States aimed at reaching a permanent end to their war were delayed. In the UK, Labour's Andy Burnham has won a by-election, setting up a likely push to oust embattled Prime Minister Keir Starmer. The Mayor of Greater Manchester won the seat of Makerfield in northwest England over the Anti-Immigration Reform UK party by more than 9,000 votes. Sir Keir has pledged to continue fighting despite facing growing pressure to step down. Mr Burnham has pledged to change politics.
2: From here on, I will give everything I have got to make it so. To ensure the name Makerfield is forever synonymous with bringing about the change this country needs.
1: Analysts say finding the right balance between migration, housing and labour demands is a challenge. The latest Bureau of Statistics data shows Australia's population growth is easing. 301,000 people were added in 2025, down from 330,000 the previous year and the lowest level in 4 years. KPMG's Terry Rawnsley says Australia needs migration that supports both the economy and infrastructure systems.
3: We know there's housing's a bit tight at the moment, but also we know that businesses are really struggling to employ people. So it's trying to find a balance between the infrastructure provision, the economic benefits that migrants bring, and trying to find the right balance. And I think we're probably not too far off that balance right now.
1: The Superbike World Championship will zoom into South Australia from 2028, making it the second bike event to be taken away from Victoria's Phillip Island. The state government says the Superbike hosting rights came as part of its deal to clinch the MotoGP. While a world-first street circuit is being planned for the MotoGP from 2027, the Superbike Championships will take place at Tailem Bend. Motorcycling Australia Chief Executive Peter Doyle has welcomed the move.
4: Whether it's mechanics, whether it's riders, whether it's team managers and owners, Australia's had a lot of success in the World Championship over the years, and we look forward to coming here, the best facility in Australia.
1: Tomorrow's weather, isolated showers, mainly about the southern agricultural area. 15 degrees in Port Lincoln, Port Pirie and Renmark. Mount Gambier 13, Broken Hill 14. Adelaide, showers tomorrow, a top of 15. It's currently 13 degrees. Sunday, partly cloudy, also 15. ABC News.
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6: Hello to you on this Friday afternoon. It is 5 minutes past four. I hope you had a lovely week and probably looking forward to the weekend in one way or another. And maybe you have some wonderful events that are coming up. Thank you so much for those of you who have sent through a vote to your Nick, Joe or Narelle this afternoon. We're back on the other text line now, 0467 922 783. And coming up in this half hour, the new plane that the RFDS has launched today. We've got some details of that for you. Could be flying in to one of your towns in the not too distant future. What does it mean to the RFDS to have access now to a new set of wings? And I just want to go back to a conversation that we were having in the last hour as part of the Friday chill out, which is about your wildlife encounters. Because George from Wakery sent through a text saying, I have a family of magpies which greet me every year at the Port Elliot Caravan Park on the 15th of December as soon as I park the caravan. That's just lovely, isn't it? And 1300 160 222 is the number for you to call your ABC. On Friday afternoons, we do a bumper sticker challenge. And today, because Australia is taking on the United States in the Soccer World Cup bright and early tomorrow morning, we want you to come up with a bumper sticker. We haven't done it this way before. That tells us why Australia is better than the USA. You can ring, you can send a text, but a bumper sticker that encapsulates why Australia is better than the United States of America. Get your thinking caps on. There will be a prize, of course, to give away this afternoon. First this hour, we have more for you on the theft of two 22,000

0: 1,000-litre water tanks from the Canalpan showgrounds. I think this captured everyone's imagination yesterday because you think of the size of those water tanks and what it must have taken for somebody to go to all the trouble of stealing the water tanks. But police are saying that they were taken sometime between the 5th of May and the 9th of June. And they are tanks that we found out that belong to the Fluorio Camp Drafting Club. It's a long way, isn't it, from the Fluorio, Canalpan, who have only just moved to the showgrounds after moving from Taylan Bend. Rod McKenzie is the president of the Fluorio Camp Drafting Club. Rod, good afternoon.
1: How you going, Laurel?
0: I'm all right. Yeah. What a nuisance for you. I'm sorry to hear about this theft that you've had to deal with. Were these tanks that you used to water the horses?
1: More so for the cattle in the camps, because we've got backyards, because it's a cattle and horse event.
0: Of course. So. Yeah. Okay. No, and so a $22,000 litre tank, I mean, that's obviously of quite a size. What sort of gear would they have needed to move and transport tanks like that?
1: Well, when we shifted them down there, we only got two tanks in the back for low load have been pulled by salmon.
0: Oh, gosh.
1: So to get them out, you'd have to have the same sort of gear if you did it in one hit.
0: Yeah. So somebody must know something about what's happened. What's the cost? What have you spent on these when you bought them new?
1: Oh, it's around the $7,000 mark, plus then there's fittings and transport. Get them to Taylan Bend, and then we have to transport them down to Kilmelvin. So
0: is that $7,000 per tank? So 14?
1: No, it's about for two of them, maybe a bit more. I'm not sure. I haven't really looked it up recently, but.
0: And what was taken? Was it the tanks or was it all of those fittings as well that you've described?
1: The tanks and half the fittings, the outlets were on them, so.
0: Okay. Rob McKenzie is the president of the Fluorio Camp Drafting Club. How do you think you'll be able to replace them? I mean, $7,000 is hard for a club to come up with.
1: Yeah, we'll just have to raise funds and try again, see how we go. So.
0: Yeah. I mean,
1: we'll have to just keep moving forward.
0: So. It must be disappointing considering, you know, you're trying to set up a new home at the showgrounds. How did you end up moving from Taylan Bend to this new location at Canalpan?
1: We had an agreement with a landholder at Taylan Bend and it just all fell over, basically. Kind of reneged on the deal, so we had to find somewhere else to go. And thank goodness for the Huron Council, they actually put us in touch with Canalpan Show Society and we struck a deal and we moved in down there.
0: Oh, good. Okay. So you were at Hancock Park, were you, Taylan Bend?
1: That's correct.
0: Yeah, okay. So now you've got this new home at the Canalpan Showgrounds. How much work have you put into making the move and were you sort of ready to kick off now?
1: Oh, we weren't set up at Canalpin yet. That's happening next month. We're starting setting up all the yards and everything else down. It's a big project. It'll take us probably a couple of full weekends just to get it half set up.
0: Yeah, yeah.
1: It just took a lot of effort to get all our gear out. That's taken a couple of years, basically, so.
0: Oh, my goodness, I bet. Is there some help that could come your way that would make things a little bit easier on you?
1: Some donations would be really good to the club. I mean, we've had a lot of good people help us, a lot of businesses help us so far.
0: Yeah.
1: All donations on or sponsorship or anything for the club is just, you can't put money or what it's worth to the club.
0: Yeah.
1: Especially shifting, so.
0: Have you got pictures of these water tanks anywhere that people can have a look at?
1: Only pictures I've got are sitting on the back of the truck that I have recently that when we shifted them.
0: Okay.
1: That's the only photos I have. I've got a couple of those. I could find them. We found a couple because it's not something we normally take photos of even when we used to run the drafts.
0: For sure.
1: At Taylan Bend, you don't take photos of where the tanks are, so.
0: Well, if you send them through, Rod, we'd love to try and share them on the ABC socials as well. But that's Greg awesome, from Warrabra has called in to ask what colour they are. I mean, they might have been changed colour by now, but what colour were they?
1: Green. They look both green in the photos, but one was sort of a funny off-whitish colour.

0: a grey green.
1: Okay.
0: So, but in the photos, we've got the most the ones on the truck that look green because the angle it was on.
1: Do you? Will you have to replace them? You can't continue obviously operations without big water tanks, right?
0: Oh, it's helpful for the backyards because cattle drink odd times, and they all often always drink together. So it's really handy just to run out of a tank.
1: Yeah.
0: Instead of off the mains. The mains probably doesn't have enough pressure to run everything.
1: Yeah.
0: We were going to use one down there for that, and the other one was going to go to probably catch water off the one of the show's sheds, the catering shed, so they can supply fresh water to that.
1: Yeah. Well, I hope that you are able to replace them. Rod, thank you, and we're sorry that someone pinched your tanks, you know, of all things.
0: If anybody sees anything or knows anything, it'd be really great if they get in touch with, even if it's just you and you get back in touch with me, that's perfect. So,
1: good on you, mate.
0: Yeah, and thanks to everyone at the Canelton Show Society that's helped us out. Awesome.
1: Rod McKenzie there, who is the president of the Camp Drafting Club, the Fleurieu Camp Drafting Club. So it's, again, under investigation, two massive rainwater tanks. You know, you just got to think, what? They can't just disappear. They were taken between the 5th of May and the 9th of June. They are 22,000-litre rainwater tanks. They were taken from the Canalpin showgrounds on Gibbs Street. And if you've got any information, you can call Crime Stoppers online. Sorry, you can contact Crime Stoppers online, which is crimestopperssa, or one word, .com.au, or you can call 1-800-333-000. ABC.
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1: Indeed. Narelle Graham with you on ABC Radio this afternoon. Your bumper sticker challenge is, why is Australia better than the United States? It's World Cup related. A couple of entries already. Australia trumps the US. Very clever. Thank you. And another one from Andrew and Kniba. Why is Australia better? The person in charge is an earthling, just like us, we think.
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1: Yes, and I will take you through until 6 o'clock on ABC Radio South Australia and Broken Hill. So the RFDS has a brand new aircraft in its fleet and going to be servicing the needs of people across South Australia and also the Northern Territory. It's come from taxpayer money that's been awarded by the federal government, so $1 billion worth of investment in the RFDS, which is rolling out over 10 years. So this morning, the Federal Health Minister, Mark Butler, cut the ribbon to launch the plane at the Adelaide RFDS base at Adelaide Airport. The plane is a PC-12 Pro aircraft, and it's the fourth to be delivered under a $60 million commitment by the RFDS South Australian Northern Territory to purchase 5 new flying intensive care units as part of the largest fleet upgrade in more than a decade. RFDS Federation Chief Executive Emma Buchanan spoke this morning at the event.
8: The Pilatus PC Pro aircraft is one of 12 new aircraft we are receiving over the next 2 years, and it marks one of the largest fleet upgrades in RFDS's history. The aircraft's advanced technology, improved safety features and enhanced aeromedical capability will directly benefit patients, crews, health partners and communities who rely on us every day. It is essentially a flying intensive care unit and is the first aeromedical fit version in the world. We are incredibly pleased, proud and privileged to have our 10-year strategic partnership with the federal government. On behalf of the Royal Flying Doctor Service, I would like to thank the Australian government for contributing funding to this significant uplift in our aeromedical capability.
1: So this is an aircraft that's going to be providing both aeromedical and also primary health services. And just think about it, 10,500 South Australians and Territorians are serviced by RFDS each year. As mentioned, it's been made possible through funding that has come from the federal government as well as the broader RFDS community. This is the Federal Health Minister, Mark Butler, speaking this morning.
9: This upgrade of the fleet to the PC-12 Pro

0: is just one example of many, many examples of the innovation that the RFDS is doing right across our beautiful country. This aircraft is quite an extraordinary piece of kit. It's fitted out with some of the best healthcare technology you can get anywhere in the country, anywhere in the world. So I'm delighted to be here to celebrate this fleet upgrade, the first that has been fitted out with the technology that Emma talked about. We've got this productive partnership between the Commonwealth and the RFDS across Australia. It's important to say we only contribute as government about a quarter of the cost, the very vast cost, in purchasing five new aircraft just for SA and NT. All of the rest of the money is raised by the terrific staff here at RFDS and the long list of donors, philanthropists, corporate donors, who've backed in this organisation for more than nine decades.
1: That was Mark Butler speaking there. World Cup, we're talking all about it in a moment. It's getting very, very exciting for Australia. Shakira for you first, whenever, wherever, ABC Radio South Australia and Broken Hill, 18 minutes past four on a Friday afternoon.

0: Shakira, whenever, whatever, wherever, ABC Radio, South Australia and Broken Hill. Let's talk about the World Cup because things are really heating up for Australia. Adam Bryans is with ABC Sport. Thank you.
1: Hey, Narelle.
0: Nice to see you again. So let's kick off with Mexico and they being the first team to advance.
1: Yeah, this is pretty exciting for them as co-hosts. And I think the way that it's all going to play out, given there's a new rule with the tiebreakers, so it's not goal difference, it's head-to-head now. Oh. So given Mexico and South Korea have both won games and Mexico won their second today, then you probably assume they're both going to advance. But yes, officially Mexico are the first team through. This was a pretty awesome contest, a nice way to cap off the four. I think it was the best, even though it was a 1-0 win. South Korea had a few chances that were like literally on the goal line and Mexico just had all these players like a rugby scrum just trying to keep it out. And ultimately the winning goal just came off a freak error from South Korea where their goalkeeper just had a nightmare crash into a teammate.
2: Julian Quiñones looking to cross. Target was Jimenez. Kim sprawling out. He spills it. It's Darden. Luis Romo has broken through. The Chivas player scores in the World Cup.
1: How good's the American commentary as
0: yeah,
1: well?
0: So exciting.
1: But yeah, to paint the picture, like the goalkeeper comes out to just grab a high ball and just didn't see his teammate in front of him and they go bang. Ball pops out. Easy goal, and that's the winner. You got to
0: feel for the goalkeepers, right?
1: Yeah,
0: you know they do so much great work, and then they miss one.
1: Yeah, it almost looked like
0: they hate themselves.
1: Like awesome hanger, he was about to take like this huge mark, and then like just yeah, didn't see his mate, and unfortunately, it just didn't play out that way. But I do feel like South Korea is going to advance regardless because they had a win earlier.
0: Okay, just a side question there. You know how you said under the new rules, you know how New Zealand at the moment is undefeated? That means that they won't be able to continue to be undefeated, will they, at a World Cup?
1: Well, no, I guess, yeah, because, I mean, they've maybe. I mean, in head-to-head matches, I guess they're undefeated. But, yeah, it's. I mean, this is like jumping ahead a little bit to the Socceroos, but the head-to-head thing means, you know, having a win early puts you in such a good spot because if you can get a win and a draw, you know, you're pretty much through.
0: Yeah. Adam Bryans is with ABC Sport. A gruesome injury for Canada.
1: Yeah, this was a shame. Like, firstly, like, Canada get their first ever win at a World Cup, and they were 3-0 up during this game. So Qatar were already down a man on a red card. This resulted in a second. They end up winning 6-0. So, like, the whole thing just didn't need to happen. But it was a freak accident as well. That the guy who caused the injury, like, there was no malice in it at all. So, essentially, Asim Mabido's, one of the Qatar defenders, was running behind Ismael Kone. And he's tried to, like, run around him. But Kone's back heel flipped up. Their legs kind of entangled. And, look, I wouldn't recommend anybody going online to find the vision. But he basically fractured his fib and his tib.
0: Ooh.
1: Whole legs bent like 90 degrees. The manager's like in tears on the sideline. It was awful. And unfortunately, he's like a star player for Canada. So even though they've got this win now alongside a draw, which as we touched on before, probably means they get through, they're going to be, you know, a pretty significant man down. This is what Jesse Marsh, who is their manager, kind of had to say in the fallout.
3: He really embodies a lot of what the team is. I thought against Bosnia, he was our best player because he was the one guy that wanted the ball and wanted to get going and wasn't afraid, and it's a huge loss for us. He'll be fine, right? We'll get him good doctors. We'll get him back. Obviously, our heart is with him, but that kid's got a big future, and he's a big part of everything we do.
1: I love the optimism, but, yeah, I don't think he's coming back this tournament.
0: No, I wouldn't imagine. What else happened today, Aaron?
1: So Group A and Group B today. So the other ones were essentially between you know, the sides that probably aren't going to progress. So Czechia and South Africa both drew, and they haven't had a win yet. So there is a little side note that because there's so many teams, 8 of the best third place sides get to go through. So neither of their campaigns are over, but it's an uphill battle from here for both of them. And then Switzerland had a win over Bosnia. So that's enough with Canada in Group B to be the two that progress and Bosnia are on the back foot.
0: Right. And of course, it's the Socceroos tomorrow.
1: Yeah, this is a massive build up.
0: Yeah.
1: It's awkward in a sense because a lot of it's played out off the field. This is like the pundits from America months ago when the draw dropped saw Australia and went, this is awesome. We don't value them at all. We don't think they're any threat to us. It's going to be a huge, easy win. And Australia, straight after the Turkey win, turned around and said, look, we're not going to take that lightly. And it's played out a little bit amongst the players where both have said, yeah, we're not going to tolerate any disrespect. And it feels like, yeah, tomorrow morning we've got this real clash between two teams that are not only obviously desperate to win because of the World Cup, but just desperate to send the other packing.
0: Yeah. Sorry, have we got some audio on that one?
1: Yeah. So the build-up to America in this game is that they're going to be potentially missing one of their star players. So Christian Pulisic he's like an attacking winger for them. They've put up a ton of shots against Paraguay and won 4-1. So they are a very offensive side. But they lose a guy like this out of AC Milan. It's a blow. So we'd love him not to be there. He had a knock against Paraguay, so he kind of limped off halfway through. It wasn't anything disastrous, but hasn't trained. And this is, what the manager had to say in the build-up to the game tomorrow.
4: He's evolving. He's much better from Friday. At the moment we see he's not available for tomorrow, will be available for the next game. But I think he's doing a massive effort. When this type of thing happens, always is painful, but I think Christian is strong and with great mentality, and he's doing a fantastic effort to try to be ready as soon as possible.
0: I worry it gives them an excuse if they do lose the United States.
1: Oh, I don't think we would care, to be honest. Let's just get it done. Win puts us straight through. But yeah, it sounds like they'll leave it to the last minute, which, is a bit hard for us smoke and mirror style as to what we're going to get. That being said, the Aussies are the flip side. So Tony Popovich spoke today. Harry Souttar was alongside him. And the context of that is Souttar was our stand-in skipper for the first game because Matty Ryan's normally our guy.
0: Yeah.
1: And he's our first choice keeper and wasn't selected. They went with Patrick Beach, who was the 22-year-old, third game, and ended up having the best game we might have seen in a long time with his 8 saves. So the fact that Souttar was at the press conference with Popovich probably tells you he's going to be the captain again,
0: yep.
1: Which in turn means we probably aren't going to make many changes to our 11.
0: Okay, it's going to be interesting, isn't it? And I've been asking people, Aaron, for It's a Bumper Sticker Friday. They all get a challenge on a Friday. Why is Australia better than America? Somebody's already said through, Australia trumps the US, which I kind of like.
1: It's a good wordplay. I mean, I went to the US last year and there was a lot that I loved about it, and particularly their hot dogs. Oh, my God.
0: Oh, really?
1: Yeah, I'm thinking about going back and doing like a tour of just here's every hot dog in every city or something like that. But stuff that we do better. I mean, travel's actually a lot better here. You see a lot of American movies about road trips and stuff. It's actually really hard to get around everywhere. Like, it's a big country.
0: Yeah.
1: Going across it is a good, like, 5-6 hour flight. So, actually, outside of Perth, I think it's pretty easy to get around Australia.
0: Yeah, it is. Totally, totally. What are the other games tomorrow, Aaron?
1: So we've got a lot of Group C and D action. So Turkey A and Paraguay are the ones we'll keep an eye on after our game, which is first up. So they're in our group, neither have won. Again, if they draw, that head-to-head thing plays a factor where the Socceroos could probably progress without having to beat the United States. And then a lot of the Group C stuff centers around Brazil, who drew with Morocco early. They're one of the heavyweights but haven't won yet. They've got Haiti, so you'd think they might pump them, but you never know. And Scotland, because of their early win over Haiti, if they can draw with Morocco, this might be a little underdog story of progression if they can get through. So there's a few things to keep an eye on in terms of some of the lower ranked sides may be causing some upsets, and then what Australia has coming in the next week.
0: Yeah. Good-o. Thank you very much.
1: Thanks.
0: Aaron Bryan's there from ABC Sport. You are on ABC Radio South Australia and Broken Hill. It is coming up on 4:30 on a Friday afternoon.
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0: Indeed, it's always worth getting around Landline, and be sure to take part in the bumper sticker challenge. So I'm asking you to come up with a bumper sticker that explains why Australia is better than the USA, and I know you'll have some good ideas for me. 0467 922 783 is the text line number for you. Let's see what's happening in the news. Good afternoon, Mick Murdoch.
7: Good afternoon, Narelle. The South Australian opposition leader says the Electoral Commission has a duty to make sure people who voted in the state election don't end up with fines. The ABC has heard from several people people who say they voted in March but claim they've received letters from the Commission indicating they didn't. An independent review into the scandal-plagued election is underway. The Commission says the letters provide an opportunity for people to record how and where they voted. And Ashton Hearn says those affected should follow up with the Commission. Meteorologists say a predicted super El Niño could threaten global food output in the coming months. They say an El Niño, which typically brings heat and dryness to large parts of Asia and heavy rains to the Americas, is expected to strengthen. The last super El Niño in 2015-16 brought droughts, floods and record global temperatures and disrupted agricultural production from Asia to Africa. The Murray Lands and Riverland Landscape Board is urging landholders to check their properties for the declared weed African boxthorn. The Landscape Board says the weed requires cool, moist conditions to grow and after a number of dry years could be ready to explode. District Officer Sally Crafter told the ABC they're encouraging landholders to work together to stop the spread. The Port Augusta Council has made a decision to discontinue the Port Augusta Aquatic Centre in 2027. The pool, leased by the Department for Education, owned by the Council, provides government-subsidised swimming lessons for locals and those visiting from remote northern communities. In a statement, a Department for Education spokesperson says it remains committed to the delivery of the water safety program in the area and will explore all options moving forward. And in sport, the Superbike World Championship will move to South Australia from 2028, making it the second bike event to be taken from Victoria's Phillip Island. The South Australian government says the Superbike hosting rights came as part of its deal to clinch the MotoGP. And there's more ABC News at 5 o'clock.
0: Indeed. Have you had enough time, Mick Murdoch, to come up with a bumper sticker? Look at your little smile. I think you have. Well, that shows Australia's better than the USA.
7: No, I'm smiling because my efforts are normally lame.
0: No, they're not. So, no, we love them. They're awesome.
7: Oh, thank you for that vote of confidence. Eh? USA has stars and stripes. After Australia wins, it'll be the greatest of sights.
0: Nice.
7: USA, they're so rich, but beware the Aussies. They've got Popovich. Told you it was lame.
0: No, it was good. It was good. I was waiting for more. Excellent. Very. You can't win a prize, but you've done very well there, Mick Murdoch.
7: Yeah, I think I'd like some of the hot dogs that Aaron was talking about. I've always thought that I'd like to partake in the hot dogs of America.
0: Really? Yeah. I wonder what makes them good. It's saveloy in bread, right?
7: Yeah, saveloy's bread and just the lashings of toppings. There'd be cheese, chili sauce, onion, and whatever else the Americans put on there. But I think it'd be pretty tasty. They do talk about the flavour of the salves in America.
0: Really? Being better?
7: Yeah, yeah. Okay. I guess they have different types, different flavours, smoked, different meats and all that sort of thing.
0: I like the spikes that toast the roll on the inside.
7: Yeah.
0: You know, that you get from
7: what
0: some...
7: What a clever invention
0: it's
7: that
0: so
7: was.
0: Clever. Yeah. It really is because I love it to be toasted. And then cheese and definitely mustard and also sauce.
7: Mm-hmm.
0: Yeah, you can put some onions in there as well. But that, to me, is divine until you think to yourself what might be in that salve.
7: Always mystery bags. Yeah.
0: You got to not think about it when you eat
7: it. It's like Dim Sims.
0: Yeah.
7: They're mystery bags as well. You got no idea what's in there.
0: Don't think about it.
7: But the other thing, what do they call that stuff? The extender, the crab sticks, they call it.
0: Oh, yeah.
7: Mystery bags.
0: Mystery bags. Yeah, that's true. But then what was the thing with Leslie Nielsen and Priscilla Presley in it? The comedy.
7: Oh, yeah. Flying
0: Naked
7: High.
0: Gun.
7: Naked Gun.
0: That's
7: Flying
0: right.
7: High.
0: Yeah, okay. Yeah. So in The Naked Gun, a guy falls into a vat of goop and you see his finger going with this great big ring on it.
7: Yeah.
0: And then that finger shows up later. The ring, sorry, shows up later in a hot dog. And I've never been able to shake it. All these years, I'm like,
7: excellent. That's probably what you're doing.
0: Yeah.
7: Solent Green. Remember that?
0: No.
8: But that was the movie, I forget what it was called, but it was in the future and it ended up that all humans, because there was a lack of food, were eating biscuits, but the biscuits were made of human remains.
0: Oh, dear.
8: Yeah, nobody knew they were eating them, but no ring showed up.
0: Thank you very much. Mick Murdoch there with the latest from the newsroom. Here's what's going on with your weather across South Australia, and I'll do it very briefly because we are catching up with the Bureau before the news at 5 o'clock this afternoon. For the rest of today, showers around the western districts and the agricultural area. Isolated light showers are possible around the Flinders and the pastoral districts, contracting to the southern agricultural area and easing tonight. Possible thunderstorms near the lower southeast coast. I don't currently have any warnings that are thunderstorm related for South Australia. Isolated showers around the southern agricultural area tomorrow. Chance of isolated light showers in the southern pastoral districts, and again isolated light showers on Sunday, but that's mostly around the southern coastal districts. For Broken Hill, 7 the low tonight, 14 the top tomorrow, partly cloudy with a medium chance of showers for the rest of today, and tomorrow they expect a high chance of showers. Current temperatures for you, 13 in Tintinara, 17 in Maree, 13 at the moment in Tumby Bay. It's 12 degrees in Broken Hill, and it is 12 degrees in Port Macdonald, and it's 14 degrees at the moment in Broken Hill. Keep your texts coming through for the bumper sticker challenge to ABC Radio, South Australia and Broken Hill. And coming up in a couple of moments, the raft of Freedom of Information

0: I do like that one. 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
0: Couple of more bumper stickers for you this afternoon. Australia winner, USA dinner, says Helen, and has let us know that she's inspired by all the talk about the hot dogs. Thank you. 0467 922 783. Phil has suggested Australia win credible. And David in Port Lincoln, thank you for your text. Yo, Narelle, I got a bumper sticker for you. No Trump, Australia, the lucky country. That's your challenge today. Ahead of the World Cup, give me a bumper sticker about why Australia is better than America. Before we check in with the Bureau of Meteorology this afternoon, there's a raft of Freedom of Information requests that have been made about yesterday's South Australian budget estimates. So they've already been filed on our budget estimates that happened yesterday. These are requests that are now possible because of a recent South Australian Supreme Court ruling, which is being hailed as a win for transparency of government activity. Former Senator Rex Patrick took the case to the Supreme Court and says the ruling opens up state governments across Australia to much greater scrutiny. Rex Patrick, good afternoon.
2: Good afternoon.
0: What started all of this before we get into the nitty-gritty of it?
2: Well, actually, I was interested in some of the Murray-Darling documents.

0: that the Department of Environment and Water were providing to our minister at the time, Minister Close, and caught up in that when I made the request were two documents that were briefings for the CEO of the department when he went to budget estimates. And here in South Australia, which is different to the federal jurisdictions, the federal jurisdiction allows for this. Here in South Australia, if you try and request one of these parliamentary briefing notes, they hit you with an exemption that says that the document, that providing the document would infringe the privileges of the parliament. Now, the problem is, I'm a former senator. I know all about parliamentary privilege, and so I knew that the way in which they were using it was wrong.
1: Yep.
0: And so I ended up taking it to SACAT, where Justice Hughes denied me access to the document. And then because Justice Hughes is a Supreme Court judge, when I appealed it to the Supreme Court, it was heard actually by their Court of Appeal, which is the highest court in our state.
1: Yep.
0: Three judges heard the matter and have ruled that these documents should be made available to South Australians.
1: What do governments usually say to be able to withhold information under FOI requests?
0: Well, they can say all sorts of things. They can say that the documents might harm their commercial position,
1: right,
0: that it might harm the operations of an agency. It might cause a whistleblower not to be so generous with their information, et cetera, et cetera. So there are a range of exemptions. This parliamentary privilege one was just one of them. And the government were doing, just didn't understand how parliamentary privilege worked. The whole point of parliamentary privilege is that you, I, and any parliamentarian can go into the parliament for a committee hearing or something like that, and we can say anything we like and can't be sued and can't be found in some sort of criminal charge against us, because what happens is what you've said, when a prosecutor tries to bring that to the court's attention, the court will say, no, we are not allowed to look at what took place in Parliament. So if it's a defamation action or something like that, because we've always wanted our Parliament to be able to talk freely about topics.
1: What will change for governments as a result of the Supreme Court ruling?
0: Well, already when I made these requests last night related to yesterday's estimates. So the decision was handed down yesterday morning. It just happened that estimates started yesterday. And so I put in some requests. I've already had contact from the Department of Mining asking me, where is this decision? It's so new that it's not up on the court's website yet. So I'm going to have to send that to them. But basically, the way this works is that I say disclosure, just disclosing what is said in Parliament, that doesn't infringe the privilege. It's only if you try and punish someone for what they said that that you end up being restricted by parliamentary privilege. So disclosure is simply a case of, you can look at it. So you think about the Hansard, which is the record of what is said in the Parliament. It is protected by parliamentary privilege. You can't use it in court proceedings. But what you can do is you can, you at the ABC can write up a damning story about a minister based on something that was said in Parliament.
1: Yeah. Can they appeal this decision that's been made, Rex Patrick, by the Supreme Court?
0: I have a feeling they might, because it's such a big win for transparency. There will be all sorts of pressure inside government saying we just don't want to have these sorts of documents in the public domain, because what these documents have in them is contemporary information, comprehensive information about what's going on inside child protection or inside the Department of Mining or inside Department of Infrastructure. They just won't want that sort of information to be in the public domain. So they may try and appeal it to the High Court. I don't know whether they will, but they also might get egged on by a few other states, because right across Australia, all the states have relied on this exemption, and it's basically been overturned.
1: Okay, Rex Patrick is a former senator on your radio at the moment, telling you about this Supreme Court ruling and how he's used it. So you've immediately submitted four FOIs in relation to, as you've said, yesterday's estimates for South Australia. What have you asked for?
0: Well, I've asked for the briefing notes that that were provided to the CEO when they walked into that room. Again, they are normally quite comprehensive documents with contemporary information, and I want to be able to see what they say. And this is information that the CEO prepares in a brief, or someone in his department prepares in a brief, so that they can answer questions from parliamentarians. So it's not like it's secret information. It's information that's sitting there ready to answer if they get a curly question.
1: Okay. What are you hoping to find out from those documents? Is there information in particular that you think is in there?
0: Well, I will look to these documents when they arrive.
1: Yeah.
0: And I will probably distribute them. And again, it's the latest going ons of what's happening inside government. So in that sense, these are gold class documents. The question is, will they appeal it to the High Court?
1: And this is something that could affect also other states, this ruling that happened in South Australia's Supreme Court?
0: Yeah, so when I looked into how this ruling came along, it actually first turned up in New South Wales, where a self-represented person was told that he couldn't have them because of the 1688 law. This 400-year-old law in the UK, and he just sort of looked and said, that can't be right. He wasn't legally trained, and so a decision was made that these documents were exempt because they infringed the privileges of the Parliament. And then there was another decision in New South Wales, and then there was another decision in New South Wales, and then those decisions end up travelling across borders, because someone then in South Australia might look to make a request, and they'll look around the country for other precedents. So the great thing here is I've got three Court of Appeal judges who've made a very comprehensive decision, and what that will mean in places like Queensland, which is where I'm at the moment, is that when they say, well, hang on, we've got a information commissioner ruling that says you can't have them, I'll be saying, yes, but there's a judicial ruling now and you must pay attention to that. In South Australia, I can say to the government, it is binding on you. You have no choice to follow it. In Queensland, I can say, this is very, very persuasive. It's the only decision on this at the judicial level, and you really ought to follow the decision.
1: Rex Patrick, thank you. Former independent senator, you're on ABC Radio South Australia and Broken Hill. Joe, thank you for your text saying that's awesome. 0467 922 783. I also want to revisit the bumper sticker challenge this afternoon. Hello to Will in Farrell Flat. Says, g'day, Narelle. Read the bumper sticker. Australia, from north to south and east to west, Australia is no doubt the best. Thank you, Will. Also saying, enjoying your program and best wishes to Tony Modra. Thank you. That's a very kind thought to send through. Lots of people I've been hearing, lots of tributes, lots of shout outs to Tony Modra today, hoping that he makes a full recovery after that truck crash yesterday in which he was involved. 1300 160222 is the number for you to call me on, or you can text 0467 922 783. Another bumper sticker that's come through from Mel. Australia pumps, America dumps. It's 8 minutes to five.
2: Who will win the AI race? Has gambling become our national sport?
3: Questions. They've never been more important. So the one thing we'll never question is our duty to keep asking. ABC News, keep asking.
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1: Yes, let's head across to the Bureau of Meteorology, where Michael Conway is standing by with the latest weather information. G'day, Michael.
5: G'day, Daryl.
1: How were things weather-wise across South Australia and far west New South Wales today?
5: Yeah, we had a cold front move through, and that's in the eastern parts of the pastoral districts at the moment, and the winds behind it have been west to southwesterly. There've been scattered showers about through agricultural area and Flinders district and parts of the southern pastoral districts today. The top fall was at Eyre Creek at 11 millimetres, and also Clare, Parawa and Robe also had 8 millimetres were the top falls around the state. The story is pressures are starting to rise in the west of the state overnight, and that'll extend over most of the state during tomorrow. And what that'll mean is the winds will come around more southerly over the state initially and then start to ease as well. Showers will contract to the southern agricultural areas and they'll become lighter during tomorrow. The forecasts, I'll just run through them now. Mount Gambier looking at a shower or two, 8 to 13 tomorrow. Keith, a possible shower, 7 to 14. Murray Bridge, a shower easing, 7 to 15. Victor Harbour, showers easing, 8 to 15. Kingscote, a shower or two, 6 to 15. Renmark, a possible shower, 7 to 15. Clare, a shower or two, 6 to 11. Port Augusta, shower or two, 7 to 15. Port Lincoln, showers 8 to 15. Ceduna, a shower 2, 8 to 16. Woomera, partly cloudy, 6 to 15. And Broken Hill, a shower or 2, 7 to 14. And as you can see, Narelle, the temperatures are back to just above average instead of way above average.
1: Yes, for sure. And what can we expect to happen next, Michael?
5: Yeah, so on Sunday, a high pressure system moves over the state. And there's just some very isolated light showers about southern coastal districts about the state, and that's it. You could get some areas of inland morning fog and frost around about parts of the ag area. And then it's mostly dominated by high pressure ridges into even weekend next. So this coming week is fairly settled weather-wise. There just may be some isolated showers about coastal parts on Tuesday as a weak front moves by, but much more settled weather this coming week.
1: Thank you very much. That is Michael Conway there, the senior forecaster on duty at the Bureau of Meteorology this afternoon. Oh boy, there's a couple of really good text messages that have come through. Chris in the York Peninsula, bumper sticker, admit it, we're simply the best. Thank you, Chris. That's the sort of thing, isn't it? And Vaughn has suggested, in fake news, America's great. 0467 922 783 is that text line number. Teddy Swims for you now. This is pretty new music for your ABC. Mr. Know-It-All, let me know what you think of it. 1300 160 222.

0: That is Teddy Swims with Mr. Know-It-All on ABC Radio South Australia and Broken Hill. Some jetties in the York Peninsula, the South Australian government's agreed to fund a bigger portion of the bill for the upgrades to some of those jetties. There's a new split. And also the big news today after the news, superbikes. Superbikes at Tailem Bend by 2028.
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2: Good afternoon, Richard Davies with ABC News. AFL legend Tony Modra remains in hospital with serious injuries after a crash south of Adelaide last night. The 57-year-old was driving his cattle truck in wet and windy conditions on a regional road near Victor Harbour when he crashed into a tree that witnesses say could have been lying across the road. The news has rattled the football community, with messages of support pouring in from club rooms in Adelaide and Fremantle where he played. Former teammate and close friend Rod Jamieson says he's hopeful Modra can pull through.
3: We've had, again, regular contact today through Erica, his wife, and just giving us an update to the broader group of our past playing group. And he's in the right hands and he's where he needs to be, but it's only a start of a pretty long journey, but I think it's positive.
2: Adelaide Sky City Casino has been fined $21 million by the state's gambling regulator. Thomas Kelsall has more.
4: The fine was imposed for non-compliance with anti-money laundering laws. It follows a three-year review by former Supreme Court Judge Brian Martin, who found the casino neglected its corporate responsibilities and prioritised revenue over compliance with the law. Premier Peter Malinauskas says the penalty sends a strong message.
5: $21 million is a big fine for any company. It's one of the biggest in the state's history.
4: Sky City was ordered to pay $67 million 2 years ago in a separate but related money laundering case brought by AUSTRAC. Sky City says it accepts the latest findings and is genuinely committed to being a responsible casino operator.
2: Planned talks in Switzerland between the US and Iran have fallen over as Israel continues to strike Lebanon. Eliza Getzey has the latest on the Middle East.
6: Vice President J.D. Vance had been prepared to make an overnight flight to meet with his Iranian counterparts at a mountainside resort in Switzerland, but the trip's been called off, at least for now. The White House says Vance and his delegation were unable to finalise plans and that he'd stay in Washington. Al Mayadeen, a pan-Arab satellite channel aligned with the Iranian-backed Lebanese militant group Hezbollah, is reporting Iran is delaying sending its delegation to Switzerland over Israel's ongoing attacks in Lebanon. Lebanon's state-run news agency says at least 16 people have been killed in fresh Israeli airstrikes, while Israel says four of its soldiers have been killed in southern Lebanon.
2: Australian beef exports to China will be slapped with an additional 55% tariff from this weekend after exceeding an annual quota limit. China correspondent Alison Horn has more from Beijing.
7: From the start of this year, China announced a new quota system for Australian beef imports, it says, to protect its local agricultural industry. China's Commerce Ministry has confirmed the quota threshold has now been reached, meaning any beef imports from this weekend for the rest of the year will be slapped with an additional 55% tariff. Despite lobbying from the Australian government, there's no indication the quota will be lifted or expanded. Alison Horn, ABC News, Beijing.
2: South Australia will host the Superbike World Championship from 2028 as part of the state government's deal to secure the MotoGP. The superbikes are heavily modified and reach speeds up to 340 kilometres per hour. The championship is moving from Victoria to a purpose-built track in Tailem Bend, owned by billionaire Sam Shaheen, about an hour from Adelaide. The Premier, Peter Malinauskas, says the Bend is a world-class facility.
8: The opportunity to be able to showcase that on a top-flight international level with superbikes is a good thing for South Australia.
2: Mexico has become the first team to advance to the knockout stages of the 2026 FIFA World Cup after winning its second group match against South Korea 1-0. Larry Buttrose reports.
9: Mexico took advantage of a defensive blunder by South Korea to notch the win. It won Group A with 6 points in two matches, three more than South Korea and five more than Czechia and South Africa, which played a one-all draw today. In other results, Canada drubbed Qatar 6-0 to the delight of its fans.
10: Watch out for Canada, we're coming out. This is our time.
9: And Switzerland defeated Bosnia and Herzegovina. Meanwhile, the Socceroos will play their Group 6 crunch match against the USA in Seattle early tomorrow morning, Australian time.
2: Taking a look at tomorrow's weather, isolated showers expected mainly about the southern agricultural area. Port Lincoln, showers in 15. Port Pirie, also showers in 15. Possible showers in Renmark, also 15. A shower or two in Mount Gambier, 13. Broken Hill, a shower or two in 14. Adelaide, showers tomorrow, a top of 15. It's currently 13 degrees. Today's top was 15.3 at 11:30. Sunday, partly cloudy, also 15. ABC News.
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0: Hello to you on this Friday afternoon. It is 5 minutes past five on the 19th of June. And coming up on ABC Radio South Australia and Broken Hill, how jetty repairs are going to be funded on York Peninsula. And also you'll hear some of the thoughts that have been shared with the ABC today on Tony Modra, who is still in hospital after that crash yesterday. But certainly there's been a lot of people rallying around and hoping that he makes a full recovery. First this hour, there seems to be a lot of excitement at the news that the Superbike World Championship is coming to South Australia, of course, from Victoria. It's the World SBK event, and it will be held at the Motorsport Park at the Bend from 2028. The Premier, Peter Malinauskas, says Superbikes at the Bend is part of the deal to bring the Australian Motorcycle Grand Prix to the Adelaide Street Circuit from next year.
11: And as part of the deal that we were able to negotiate with MotoGP and Liberty Media, we were able to facilitate Superbikes coming to the Bend, which is a win-win. This is a world-class facility. It's almost impossible for anyone to replicate what is here at the Bend. And by bringing international-level motorsport to the Bend, it takes what is already a national profile and takes it to a genuinely international level. Superbikes is top flight international racing with an international profile, and now this part of South Australia will be very much in the spotlight because of the Bend and the investment that Sam and the Sheehan family have made here.
0: And this is Dr. Sam Sheehan, the Managing Director of the Motorsport Park, who said that there will need to be significant investment at the Bend.
12: Now, they say someone sits in the shade today because somebody planted a tree yesterday. I think future generations will reflect on this era, this time, and what has happened in the state in the last few years as this golden era, significant investment in the future of South Australia. I'm immensely proud. I am relieved. But I'm also fortunate that I'm living in this era. You know, we've had the senior representative from Motorcycling Australia and the FIM here the last 2 days to run through our facility to ensure that it is homologated, it is good enough to deliver to the standard required. And despite this is a world-class facility,

0: facility, but there is a lot of work that will need to be done to deliver. And that's not lost upon me. That is not a surprise. We have to continue to invest to deliver. Circuit technology, safety elements all have to be improved to accommodate.
1: I've made inquiries today as to how much that work will cost and if taxpayer funds from the government will form part of the payment and how much it costs us to secure these events for South Australia. Premier's office told me the figure's not publicly available. It's commercial in confidence and reiterated that the deal ties together with the MotoGP and also with Superbikes. If you are a fan of the Superbikes in Australia, the chances are that you have heard our next voice. Mark Brax has been calling the action and telling the stories of Australian motorcycle racing for years and has called the Australian legs of the World Superbike Championships for the past 25 years. Along the way, becoming one of the sport's most familiar and respected commentators. Mark, good afternoon.
2: G'day, Narelle. How are you?
1: I'm well, thank you. Is this a massive coup for South Australia?
2: Oh, yes, of course it is. It's not only that, it's the culmination of what's happened in the last few months since February when the announcement of the street circuit was made, and then as the Premier alluded to, that was part of the deal, and I've known about this, and it's been a pretty badly kept secret that the Bend was getting the superbikes. I live on the island. I've lived on the island for many years. I've been part of the track and everything. It is sad in that way, in that regard, but things go on. And when it all happened, and the situation that happened with the street circuit at Albert Park, one thing led to another. I'm sure they were already thinking about that beforehand, everybody that organised it. And, you know, they saw an opening and they've gone for it. And now we've seen the street circuit, and that'll be going ahead. They've already put a date on that, whereas Sam's got the added advantage that it's nearly 2 years. It could be 2 years away before yet this facility's got to be ready. So
1: for sure.
2: And if anybody thought when he turned that first sod of dirt there, what was that, 2016, 2015?
1: Yep.
2: If anybody didn't think what his plans were, and then to see the end result when it was launched in 2018, I think you had your head in the sand, because he's a mover and shaker. He loves his motorsport, as he said to me when I was over there for the ASBK round. He said, "We bleed motorsport," and it is, you know. So
1: yeah,
2: he's got the passion into it. It's going to be great for the state. So,
1: Mark, you'll be the next thing we lure across to South Australia. Maybe.
2: Well, I hope so. I'd like to it'd be a good book into my career and everything to do it over there for the GP and the superbikes. But as Sam said, there's a lot of work that's got to be done. He admits that.
1: Yeah. And, so can I ask you a bit about that, Mark Brax? Considering that you certainly very well versed in the sport of superbikes, motorsport, but. So Dr. Shaheen saying there that there need to be investment at the Bend. How much do you reckon that will cost?
2: I'd say about 20 to 30 mil. But I don't think he needs, he's that passionate, and he's done well for himself with all his business and all the family for that matter. He can't take it away from the rest of them. I don't know if he'd be putting his hand out to the government to, use any money. They've got enough on their plate with getting the Grand Prix sorted without having it. I don't think Sam's that. So he's got the facility. He did the drag strip, I believe.
1: Yeah,
2: I don't think there was any income or any input from financial stuff from the government. So,
1: But he knows it. You make the point there about superbikes to the Bend tied in with the MotoGP street circuit. So both events have got the same owner. How much do you think it's costing South Australia to host these events?
2: Well, I couldn't really say. That's because Dorna charge a couple of million at least to host the Grand Prix.
1: Yeah.
2: I believe that the contract they were talking about for if the Phillip Island event was ever going to be, when the negotiations that were going on, it was going to cost $120 million for a 10-year contract. $12 million a
1: year. Yeah, that's eye-opening, isn't it? And just on that ownership too.

0: too, the owner also owns the Formula One. So the Premier and Dr. Shaheen have waved away those questions today. But what do you think about a Grand Prix in Adelaide?
1: I'm a bit of a traditionalist, as you probably already guessed. Being a motorcyclist with Phillip Island, I've raced around the island many times. I've ridden at the Bend. It's a good track. I've only done ride days over there. But the Phillip Island will always be the best track in the world. It's good vision. I know the facilities haven't been there, but that's a whole other story for a whole different time. There's a book that could be written on all of that. The way that, you know, the street circuits, Adelaide have done well. I've been to a few Formula One Grand Prix. The only thing that I'd be cautious about is your viewing areas, how much you can actually see of the track compared to going to a traditional racing circuit.
0: Right.
1: Whereas the Bend has got that almost natural amphitheatre style of track because you've got the viewing areas that you can drive around different parts of the track. You've got a great viewing platform from right on the roof, which is better than the commentary position there. We're one floor below, and you've got the facility there. I think the superbikes are well suited to the actual category of racing that superbike category is, more so than the Grand Prix. And I believe the Premier was asked about the Grand Prix going to the Bend, and it was denied that it's ever going to happen.
0: Yeah,
1: so
0: for
1: they're going to keep those two things separate. So the street race, there's a lot of work to be done, and if anyone can do it, Adelaide can do it, or South Australia. You've proven it in the past. And with that Motorsport Act that came out in 1985 for the first Formula One Grand Prix, you know, if that's still in existence, things will be done.
0: Mark Brax, thank you. Superbikes commentator there. You're on ABC Radio South Australia and Broken Hill. Tara Morrison is the first female to win a Supersport 300 race in the Australian Superbike Championships. Tarzi, good afternoon.
2: Hello, how are you?
0: Very well. What will this mean for you on a personal racing level?
2: Yeah, so it's a tricky part. I actually, Mark Braxton and I know of each other very well. He is one of the commentators at the ASBK and one of the guys I see at the podium when I say hello to the camera. So all of the points he made are, you know, really great, and I agree with lots of things he said. But personally, for me, Phillip Island was the place where I got my first win. It holds a really important place for me. I was born in Melbourne, but lived my whole life in Adelaide. And I think it's a really iconic track. But with the MotoGP coming to the Adelaide circuit and now the world's coming to Tail and Bend, I think it's just going to invite a whole new lot of spectators. So I think it's just going to make the sport that much bigger, which I think is just a bonus.
0: For sure. And so will the 300s be a part of that superbike event when it comes to the Bend, Tara?
2: Well, yeah. When we do the World Superbike Round at Phillip Island, the ASBK runs like usual. So we have the 300 class, the 600 class and the superbikes in conjunction with the World Superbikes. So I believe it will run the same. Mm-hmm. I'm just a bit interested to see if ASBK will continue to run at Phillip Island and just the trajectory of where Phillip Island is going to go, because I really hope it stays around for at least people to, you know, do track days on and, you know, stay a motorcycle track as well as cars.
0: Yeah, for sure. Tara Morrison is a Supersport 300 racer. Would you race superbikes if given the chance?
2: Absolutely. I can't wait to get on a bigger bike. I'm very excited. I will race 600s first, but yeah, I'm very, very excited to get that going. I really hope that the 2027 season I can jump on a bigger bike and hopefully be a part of a team, which would be the perfect situation for me. But we're going to keep putting up and hopefully I can get myself there because, yeah, it'd be really great to be riding a bigger bike. And I have ridden bigger bikes at Taylor Bend and Phillip Island, and, yeah, it just makes it even more exciting.
0: So what will it take for you to go into a different category?
2: Well, in this sport, it's a little bit about who you know and people kind of picking you up, since it's a really expensive sport and, you know, limited people who can, you know, work on your bike and do the best job as possible. They usually form teams, and it's about whether they want you on board or not, really, is the most successful trajectory for your career, is pretty much if an established team can pick you up. But if that doesn't happen, I'll definitely be getting on a bigger bike regardless, as a privateer like I am right now in the 300s whilst it's still applicable. But yeah, it would just be a dream come true to be selected for a team and get to have some pros and everything on my team too.
0: Good on you, mate. Thank you. Tazi there, Tara Morrison on ABC Radio South Australia and Broken Hill. It's coming up on 19 minutes past five. It's 13 degrees at the moment in Tintinara, 17 at Maree, 13 at Tumby Bay. It's 12 degrees at Port Mac, and it's 14 degrees currently in Broken Hill. The changes to how jetty repairs will be funded on the York Peninsula. Details for you next.
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0: Indeed. And the South Australian government's agreed to foot a bigger portion of the bill to upgrade several jetties on the York Peninsula. So they've locked in a new 70-30 funding split with the local council for two of the jetties. Previously, it was going to be a 50-50 split to upgrade the Ardrossan jetty and the Edithburgh jetty, both of which are well worn from heavy use over a number of years. Separate works at Port Vincent's Fisherman's Jetty will bring the total state government investment to nearly $7.2 million across the three projects on the York Peninsula. Michael O'Connell is a York Peninsula councillor. He's based at the southern end. Michael, good afternoon.
6: Good afternoon, Narelle.
0: Just tell me a bit about the condition of these jetties. I think there's some pretty serious upgrades that are needed.
6: There are. The Edithburgh and Ardrossan jetties, they had we had what's called a WASCAM assessment done, and many of the piles for the jetty were in very poor condition, and they needed a lot needed replacement, or risk the jetties actually being damaged, just collapsing because of the state of the supports.
0: Right. Okay. That is understandable. So, have you had concerns about safety if repairs aren't carried out?
6: Well, in the long term, there was. Even Edithburgh, there was a small section. We've got to have a cement top at Edithburgh, and there was a section which had just, I won't say collapsed completely, just actually lowered a little bit, which indicated the pile below was collapsing. So they fenced that part off. That's been fenced off for a while. The rest of the jetty was still okay, but it was only a matter of time before things started to happen. So Ardrossan, Edithburgh and Port Vincent were the three considered the most danger of it. They need the most repairs done.
0: How much do you think it's going to cost in total? Because, you know, this is, I think this is, well, it's not a new funding announcement, but the split is new. So $7.2 million. How much do you think that the repairs are going to cost?
6: Well, Ardrossan's about $6 million has been allocated for that one. And with a 70-30 split, as you said, Edithburgh's about $4 million. With a 70-30 split, and Port Vincent about 600,000, but that split's 50-50.
0: Okay, that's weird, isn't it, that one of them's still a 50-50 split but the others are 70-30?
6: Yeah, not sure how that was arranged. Obviously, there's been negotiations going on for a long time now, probably more than 2 years that the negotiations have been happening, because there's original costing done, and then that needed to be extended because it was going to cost more to get the repairs done. And then there were some lengthy negotiations. I know our CEO, Andrew Cameron, was involved in that, trying to work out a deal which I guess is affordable to the council and with the state government. And thank goodness the state government could see that it was a huge burden on York Peninsula ratepayers, and they've made a better funding arrangement.
0: And we hear time and time again that it's a massive strain on councils to maintain jetties.

0: phrase is the 70-30 approach, something you think councils would be interested in locking in for other jetties on the York Peninsula?
1: Well, it's certainly helpful by being 70-30. It allows our money to go a little bit further. We have 12 jetties on York Peninsula we're responsible for. And so you can imagine in time, obviously that will spread out over a number of years, but it is a strain on council budget. But they need to be done. They're such an important part of the community.
0: Yes, I can imagine. Michael O'Connell, thank you. York Peninsula councillor there, Michael O'Connell. You're on ABC Radio South Australia and Broken Hill. It is 23 minutes past five.
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0: As you have been hearing across the ABC, Adelaide Crows legend Tony Modra is still in hospital after a serious car crash last night, well, truck crash, and was local woman Linda Cameron who was first on scene. Linda, thanks for speaking with me this afternoon. How are you?
3: I'm okay, thank you. It's been quite an interesting day.
0: Oh my goodness, I can imagine. So what happened? Take us through what you were doing at the time and how you came upon this crash.
3: Well, I'd been down the hill. I live in Back Valley. We live literally on the top of a hill. And I'd been down Range Road and taken my dog for a walk down at the wetlands, and I did some shopping. So it was a little bit later than I'd like to come home, but it was about, I don't know, it was dusk anyway. And I started up the hill, on Range Road Hill, and I saw that there was a truck coming up, but a fair distance behind me and a few other vehicles. So I thought, well, I'll just keep carrying on and then I can pull over at some stage, because Stu and I had an accident about 18 months ago with a very big kangaroo. Oh. And it was really scary. So we're both very, very wary, and we don't go at any speed once, you know, you start losing light. And, of course, that happens early at the moment. And so I just kept driving, and then when the truck was getting closer to me, I found a place where I could pull over, put my indicator on. The truck went past, as did the other cars behind him. So I thought, oh, well, that's all right. I can toddle on up the hill at my 60 or 70 kilometres an hour to get home. And I, as I said to the police officer, no one was speeding. There was no one going too fast. It was just, you know, they were going at a normal speed. I was going slower because, like I said, of our past experience. So it wasn't long. I don't know how many minutes, but came around a bend and saw a massive tree limb on the road, and was able to move aside and avoid it because I was going quite slowly. And then I saw the truck. I didn't see the man at first, but I thought, I've got to pull over. So I pulled over a little bit ahead and onto the grass verge, and had my headlights on. So I had my dog in the car in the back, and just ran down to where the truck was, saw the man moving towards the other side of the road, the grass verge, and so I just ran and went up to him, and he was trying to sit down, so I helped him, and then he wanted to lie down. He didn't say anything, but I could see he just wanted to lie down, and he was holding his face. There was a lot of blood, so I managed to help him to lay down, and then I remembered that I had a big box of tissues in the back of the car. So I ran back. I said to him, I'm not leaving you. I'm just going back to the car for something. Came back with the tissues, pulled out a great wad of tissues and got him to put on his face, and he held them in place. And that seemed to help to stem the loss of blood.
0: Yeah.
3: And then

0: Then I thought, oh, God, it's going to be freezing cold. It was so cold. And so I said, I'm leaving you again, but just for a second. So I ran back to the car, opened the back door, and my poor dog didn't know what was going on. I ripped the blankets from underneath her, and she looked at me, and I slammed the door shut and ran back again and got him covered up. And by this stage, another couple was there, and I got her to go and get, she said she had a blanket in the car, and she came back and managed to get him a little bit more comfortable. And then I was holding his hand, and I can't remember what stage, but I asked him what his name is, and I could just hear him say Tony, and I said, okay, my name's Linda, and I'm going to stay with you until help comes.
1: Oh, Linda, God bless you. That's so, thank goodness you were there. So he had gotten himself out of the truck and was.
0: Yes. Maybe, I don't know, in thinking back, maybe he had glass on him and he wanted to get it off. I don't know.
1: Yeah.
0: In fact, I thought there was someone else in the car because I could hear a woman's voice. And I thought, oh, well, whoever that is, they've got to stay. They must have got in touch with the Ambos, and they had to stay on the line. But in fact, it was his wife, I think, on the radio, the car radio.
1: Yes.
0: Yeah. And so the other lady went across, and at that right until I found out that. She wasn't in, there was no one in the truck. I thought that she'd gone see, anyway, this other lady, and she just called out to me, where are we? And because I only live around the corner, so I said, you know, where we were, that we were on Range Road near Crompton Road, so that they knew where to come.
1: Yep.
0: And that my name is Linda. And I just went back. I hadn't left Tony, I was still there with him, told him my name is Linda, and that help would be coming any minute, And
1: was he conscious the whole time, Linda?
0: He was, but I was frightened that he was lapsing into unconsciousness because his grip on my hand every now and again was loosening, and I just grabbed, tightened the grip on my hand, on his hand, and said, hold my hand tight, hold it tight, much tighter, come on, tighter. And I had to do that a few times, and he did it every time. So God bless him, he did it every time.
1: Were there any cattle on the truck? Was it an empty truck, Linda?
0: It must have been empty because I would have heard, the cattle would have been kicking, even though the truck was upright, it would have been a massive swerve and no, there was no cattle in the truck.
1: So you were aware that obviously this man was called Tony because he was able to tell you his name. Were you aware at that stage that it was Tony Modra?
0: No, not at all.
1: Yeah.
0: No, I mean... You don't leave someone lying on the side of the road, do you?
1: Of course. And did you stay with him, Linda, until the ambulance arrived?
0: Yes, I did.
1: Oh, bless.
0: I did.
1: Good on you.
0: Well, I didn't want him to be left alone, and I promised him I wasn't going to go anywhere. I was going to stay with him and that they would be here soon, so hold on. Mm. Just hold on. Yeah.
1: Lynn,
0: he was very brave. He didn't say anything else, but he did everything I asked him to do. I was very bossy.
1: Well, yes. Good. I'm glad that you were. I have a text saying that he's very lucky that you were there, and hopefully he's okay. God bless him. But Linda, also to you too, thank you. I appreciate this is not easy what you've been through because it must have been very, very confronting for you.
0: It was. But I think something takes over in you and you know what you've got to do. You know, I

0: haven't had first aid training or anything, but I knew that basic stuff. And when someone's like that, Jesus, you're not going to leave them on the road, are you?
1: No, no, most definitely.
0: I wouldn't want anyone to do anything like that to any of my loved ones either. So
1: let's
0: do what you can.
1: Let's hope he makes a very good, strong recovery. Linda Cameron there.
0: Absolutely.
1: Thank you. Yes. Who was the first on scene at that crash involving Tony Modra last night. And the well wishes have been pouring in today for the AFL champion who's in hospital. So he was taken to the Flinders Medical Centre late yesterday. And as you've heard Linda describe there, his cattle truck hit a tree near Victor Harbour. And here are some of the thoughts that have been shared with the ABC today, starting with the Crows forward, Alex Neil Bullen.
2: Just want to say we're all thinking of the Mods family at the moment, and Mods, hope he has a full recovery, and yeah, the footy club's in full support for him and his family. Yeah, I used to watch Mods as a kid. I only just saw him the other night at the Hall of Fame dinner and function, so yeah, great at the footy club, great at South Australian football community, and wishing him and the family all the best.
3: And he's a footy icon, not just for the Riverland or Loxton Rem markets, for South Australia and an AFL Aussie rules football. You know, didn't he hit the big stage with a big bang? And I think he's probably credit to probably nearly 10 or 15,000 more people attending the Crows games. What a fantastic athlete.
4: It's pretty amazing that he's got through it. She said to me just before, he's not going to be the same good-looking Tony Modra. He's going to have some scars. And I said, well, he can be like us for once instead of being good looking as he always has been. So he's going okay.
5: Behind that magnificent smile and actually cheeky grin, he's a really shy fella. I think amongst other things, that's just why right across the community and especially the footy community, people have this great warmth for him.
6: He debuted in 92 and then kicked over 100 goals in 93 and just lit up the AFL world with his, you know, the way he played his football, how strong he was.
7: Because the bloke had impact, right? I mean, on the footy field and off the footy field. In fact, I think his stature, just as an Australian, has grown post his footy career because of the way he conducts himself.
1: Yeah, we wish him well. You're on ABC Radio, South Australia and Broken Hill. Let's see what's in the news. Good afternoon, Mick Murdoch.
8: Good afternoon, Narelle. The South Australian opposition leader says the Electoral Commission has a duty to make sure people who voted in the state election don't end up with fines. The ABC has heard from several people who say they voted in March but claim they've received letters from the commission indicating they didn't. An independent review into the scandal-plagued election is underway. The Murray Lands and Riverland Landscape Board is urging landholders to check their properties for the declared weed African boxthorn. The Landscape Board says the weed requires cool, moist conditions to grow and after a number of dry years could be ready to explode. District Officer Sally Crafter told the ABC they're encouraging landholders to work together to stop the spread. A man will appear in court after he was caught doing burnouts in a reserve at Millicent. Police will allege they received a report of a Jeep four-wheel drive doing burnouts at a reserve on Poole Street on Tuesday morning. After receiving further information, police went to the suspect's house on Wednesday and reported a 19-year-old Millicent man for misuse of a motor vehicle, property damage and driving unlicensed and unregistered. His car has been impounded for 28 days and he'll be summoned to appear in court at a later date. The Port Augusta Council has made a decision to discontinue the Port Augusta Aquatic Centre in 2027. The pool, leased by the Department for Education, owned by council, provides government-subsidised swimming lessons for locals and those visiting from remote northern communities. In a statement, a Department for Education spokesperson says it remains committed to the delivery of the water safety program in the area and will explore all options moving forward. And in netball, Adelaide Thunderbirds coach Tanya Obbs says she's expecting a tough semi-final match against the Vixens this Sunday. Adelaide sits in first place on the ladder, with Melbourne trailing behind in second. Obbs told the ABC the Vixens are an experienced team and have quality players all over the court. And there's more news at 6 o'clock.
1: Thank you very much. Mick Murdoch there with the latest from the newsroom. Michael Conway.

0: showers will contract to the southern agricultural areas and they'll become lighter during tomorrow. The forecasts, I'll just run through them now. Mount Gambier are looking at a shower or two, 8 to 13 tomorrow. Keith, a possible shower, 7 to 14. Murray Bridge, a shower easing, 7 to 15. Victor Harbour, showers easing, 8 to 15. Kingscote, a shower or two, 6 to 15. Renmark, a possible shower, 7 to 15. Clare, a shower or two, 6 to 11. Port Augusta, shower or two, 7 to 15. Port Lincoln, showers 8 to 15. Ceduna, a shower 2, 8 to 16. Woomera, partly cloudy, 6 to 15. And Broken Hill, a shower or 2, 7 to 14. As you can see, Narelle, the temperatures are back to just above average instead of way above average. So on Sunday, a high pressure system moves over the state, and there's just some very isolated light showers about southern coastal districts about the state, and that's it. You could get some areas of inland morning fog and frost around about parts of the ag area. And then it's mostly dominated by high pressure ridges into even weekend next. So this coming week is fairly settled weather wise. There just may be some isolated showers about coastal parts on Tuesday as a weak front moves by, but much more settled weather this coming week.
1: Michael Conway there from the Bureau of Meteorology, 13 in Tintinara and Tumby Bay, 12 at Port Mac and 14 degrees at the moment in Broken Hill. It's ABC Radio South Australia and Broken Hill. More bumper stickers coming your way. If you want to get on the bumper sticker train, your challenge today, and I give you one each Friday, is a bumper sticker that tells me why Australia is better than the USA, obviously inspired by tomorrow morning's World Cup soccer game in which Australia takes on the United States. So I've got a few more to share, but get them in. 0467 922 783. And then you'll hear all about the sustainability that's coming to Clare in an inaugural festival. Here's the Kinks first. You really got me. ABC.

0: It's the Kinks. You really got me on ABC Radio South Australia and Broken Hill. Bumper sticker challenge on a Friday afternoon. Bet from Barmara has offered up this. Hi, Narelle. Aussie champs, USA who? Which made me think that another good bumper sticker might be Aussie, Aussie, Aussie, US who? 0467 922 783.
1: Hello, Samantha Donovan here on PM at 6:05. Fears a deadly strain of bird flu has been detected in Australia for the first time. Also, KPMG executives grilled at a

0: parliamentary inquiry about the misuse of confidential information. And Aussie fans banding together in Seattle to cheer on the Socceroos in their showdown with the USA.
1: Oh, it's been wonderful. Like, it's just been all love. It's been all respect. It's just been a lot of, we've got this, we can do this. And so everyone's getting along really well.
0: I hope you'll join me for PM just after the 6 o'clock news.
2: It is coming up on a quarter to six on this Friday afternoon. Annika Molesworth, who is a former Young Farmer of the Year, is headlining an inaugural event in Clare this weekend. Clare Sustainability Festival kicks off tomorrow at the Clare Town Hall. So imagine yourself, you're sipping some locally produced wine as you learn more about recycled plastics, native gardens, clever tech and reusable coffee cups. Susan Cunningham is the chair of Sustainable Connections of the Mid-North. Susan, good afternoon.
3: Hi, Narelle. How are you going?
2: I'm very well. I want to start with Annika Molesworth and what her role is at this event.
3: Well, she was on the radar because we knew that she was a good speaker and she's just got a bit of a profile in the not only the environmental space, but also the farming space.
2: Yep.
3: So we were hunting around and we had approached a few other people and we got some knockbacks. But they, you know, they're busy. They had other things on. But then we thought, oh, should we go for Annika? And because she doesn't live here, she lives in New South Wales. I'm at Broken Hill, so it's not a long way away, but still. But yeah, she agreed to come. So
2: fantastic.
3: Super excited about that.
2: Yeah,
3: and it's a lot of people come to listen.
2: It's wonderful to think of farming and sustainability, you know, in the same breath, in the same sentence, and the two definitely coexisting in so many ways. Tell me what people can expect at the first Sustainability Festival for the Clare Valley.
3: Okay, so let's paint the picture. So we've got outside will be food stalls. We've got donuts. We've got a person doing bakery items and all sorts of yummy things, freshly baked bread to go with our couple of big pots of soup, fire pits. We've also got a band playing, so they'll be playing across the morning, and then, you know, other foodie items. Mount Horrocks wines will be there, so we want to create a nice vibe, and then you can go inside. So, I mean, we understand it could be a bit cold. We're hoping that there's not a lot of rain. We hope the rain is has moved on by tomorrow. We've certainly had a good amount today.
2: Yeah.
3: But, yeah, inside there'll be lots more information stalls and other market stalls. So we want people to see some of the stalls will be ones that sort of frequently appear at the markets up here, but then we've also got some other really interesting ones. We've got one young local who makes knives out of a forge. And he's actually, he'll have some of his knives, but he's also going to be offering knife sharpening. So we think that will be really good and really interesting to see his handmade knives as well.
2: Yeah.
3: And the fact that he does it in the old-fashioned way.
2: It's pretty cool, isn't it?
3: It is really cool, yeah. And he's really excited. That's been a bit of a last-minute addition.
2: Yeah.
3: We've got a woman who does eco-coffins. So we thought, well, that's really interesting too. So she's going to have some of her eco coffins up here.
2: What's an eco coffin? Is it just made out of cardboard or something? Or
3: it is.
2: Is it really? That's what I want, Susan.
3: As well.
2: Yeah.
3: So do I.
2: Yeah.
3: And you can decorate them. So that's another big factor with the eco coffin is that your family members and your friends can put messages on and get involved with the actual coffin and, you know, make it a bit more memorable, I suppose, and meaningful.
2: Yeah.
3: I think that's really lovely. And then we've also got the speakers. We've got speakers starting at 9:30 in the morning. They'll go through till lunchtime. Am I giving you too much detail?
2: No, not at all.
3: All good? Okay. And then we have the break for the opening and then a fashion parade, which is either vintage clothes or upcycle clothes. And we've had some amazing entrants with that. One of our local doctors, she's actually got four. Well, no, she's had to drop out of one because she can't change. She can't do four outfit changes.
2: Yeah, fair enough.
3: But she does upcycling of her clothes.
2: Yeah.
3: And she's written some really good information in relation to

0: the role that fashion plays in the environmental space and how it can be pretty bad,
1: yeah,
0: the whole fast fashion thing. So that's the theme is, you know, reuse your clothes and, you know, don't go out and buy 10 new outfits every season.
1: Reduce and reuse. Yeah, I really this idea. What sort of KPIs are you hoping to meet to determine whether or not you'll do this festival again in the future? And are you thinking it'll be every year or every 2 years or something?
0: I mean, if you ask some of the people that are involved, they say no way.
1: Never again. I know, because it takes so much work. Yeah.
0: Yes, but I mean, I think basically it's people through the door. If we get people through the door, and we'll be counting, and we'll be doing surveys and asking people, you know, what they think, how they heard about it. I think it'd be great to do it again. I'd love to, because we've already got so many more ideas.
1: Yeah.
0: Like, we want to make this bigger and better.
1: Fantastic.
0: Well, I want to make it bigger and better. Maybe not everybody on the committee is saying that right now. But
1: give them a week. Give them a week after it's done and then they'll be right. They'll be ready to go again. Susan, I wish you all the best of success with it. Thank you so much for telling us a bit about the Clare Sustainability Festival, which, as mentioned, starts tomorrow at the Clare Town Hall and also at Ennis Park, coming up on ABC Radio. So some of the oldest surviving vineyards in the world. They're at the Barossa and they've just picked up an award. More details coming your way. 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
3: It's been really devastating for industry as well, particularly the poultry industry. So for example, since the virus arrived in the US, more than 200 million chickens have been killed.
2: Bird flu experts give a sober warning to the poultry industry as news breaks of a suspected case of the deadly H5N1 virus in Australia. And living with motor neurone disease, you'll meet the South Australian man whose love of woodwork has given him new purpose. Coming up on Australia Wide.
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1: 6:09 on a Friday afternoon, 14 degrees at the moment in Broken Hill. There's a vineyard in the Barossa Valley that's home to some of the world's oldest surviving Shiraz vines, and it's been recognised on the international stage thanks to its vines being captured on camera. Langmar Winery's been shortlisted in the Old Vine Photography Competition for 2026 because of a photo that showcases the extraordinary age and character of the Barossa ancestor vine, which was planted back in 1843. Although Langmaal Winery traces its roots back to the Prussian settlers who founded the village of Langmaal in 1842. So today it's guided by the Lindner family, and James Lindner is the director at Langmaal Winery. Good afternoon to you, James.
6: Hi, Narelle. Nice to speak to you again.
1: Boy, oh boy, they didn't waste any time, did they? Founded the village in 1842, got the vines in 1843.
6: Yeah, well, that was thanks to the first geologist of South Australia, Johann Menge, who really directed those first migrants in what he believed would really prosper in the area. So from cereal to orchards to vineyards.
1: Do you think they knew at the time that, do you think they were planting for close to 200 years into the future? Do you think that they were thinking, yep, these are going to be here for quite some time?
6: No, I don't think they were at the time, but certainly they were planting what they believed would be what they required to be prosperous as a society, I suppose, as a community. So, wine's one of those things. I think it helps society and communities to prosper. So it was a good decision.
1: Yeah. Okay. James Lindner is on your radio this afternoon. Tell us about what these vines look like these days, being 183 years old. There must be something special to look at.
6: Well, you know, I think one of the things is the Barossa is, you know, got one of the largest sort of, I suppose, pre-phlox or old vine plots sort of anywhere in the world. So there's lots of old vineyards around the Barossa. And when you think about it, you know, the vine is something that they prune or tend to on an annual basis. So if you think about a living sculptor,

0: you know, that's been shaped over, you know, for some, what is seven generations of people. So, you know, when you come to prune it right now in winter, you see the skeleton of the vine, you know, all the leaves are off, you know, all the foliage is off. And you stand back and they all have their unique character. And actually, Dragan Radakic, who's our photographer, and he does an incredible job, not only just taking images of our vines, but, you know, the vines of the Henschke family and the Cirillo family and so on and so forth. And he can tell you that, you know, these vines, they all have their own personality of how they've been shaped over those years.
1: Yeah, I don't find that too hard to believe at all. I think that's exactly right. And what is the photo that's of this vine that's obviously gotten the notice in the old vine photography competition?
0: Well, Dragan has an incredible eye for capturing detail, and it could be from anything from an incredible landscape across the Barossa. You know, he's got incredible images of the Flinders Ranges. But, you know, when you look at his old vine collection, you know, the shots they've taken of these old vines over the last 20-plus years since moving to the Barossa, you know, he really sort of tries to bring out, I don't know, the character of it. And the image that's up for voting, you know, when you look at it, the detail is captured just in the, I suppose, in the grain and the bark and the, you know, and you can see the canes and a bit of the fruit that the vine's producing. And, yeah, you can sort of sit back and it sort of gives you an incredible, you know, idea of just, you know, how big and gnarly these vines are. And what a wonderful, you know, postcard for the Barossa and for South Australia, you know, with this incredible old viticultural heritage.
1: Yeah, and what are the grapes like that are coming off these Shiraz vines these days, James?
0: Well, you know, they're treasured. My brother, mm-hmm. who makes all of our wines at Langmuir, he's been shaping a wine purely off that vineyard since 98. So, and the interesting thing is you get one shot a year to make wine. So Paul makes what we call the Freedom 1843 Shiraz. And as our dad poetically would say, you know, he's basically producing a glass of history. But it is a wine that's recognised, you know, not only nationally but internationally now. And again, it's such a wonderful, I suppose, wine that sort of can talk to our state and talk to the Barossa in that fine wine department. It's basically a wine, you know, we feel can stand alongside, you know, the great wines of the world.
1: When do you find out if your vines have won this old vine photography competition, James?
0: I'm not sure, but, you know, Narelle, we'll try to make sure you're one of the first to hear about
1: Excellent.
0: It.
1: Excellent.
0: We'll try to tell everybody. Really.
1: Say it with wine, James. Say it with wine.
0: Right, so you're saying say it with love. All
1: right. Good on you, James. James Lindner there, the director at Langmuir Winery in the Barossa. And let's hope their vines get across the line, hey? Dr. Hook, walk right in on ABC Radio.

My thanks to the producers of the program, Mick Murdoch, and also to Ashley Bagshaw for their very hard work this afternoon. The winners of your bumper sticker challenge today on ABC Radio, giving it to S, who texted in very early with a

Australia trumps the US, and also Chris on the York Peninsula, admit it, we're simply the best, and to Helen, who's got to have a win with Australian winner, USA dinner. Well done. I'm going to let Dr. Hook take you to the news at 6 o'clock on ABC Radio South Australia and Broken Hill. Enjoy your weekend. We'll catch you Monday.

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1: Good evening, Richard Davies with ABC News. A passerby has described the moment she came across badly injured AFL legend Tony Modra after he crashed on a regional road south of Adelaide last night. Modra remains in hospital in a critical but stable condition. Linda Cameron drove upon the scene moments after Modra had crashed his cattle truck into a tree. She says she fetched a blanket and tissues from her car and stayed with him until emergency services arrived.
2: Just talked to him from then on and held his hand and made him squeeze my hand tight. And occasionally I felt he was loosening his grip and I was frightened. At some stage I must have asked him what his name was and he said, Tony. And I said, my name's Linda and I'm going to stay with you.
1: Adelaide's Sky City Casino has been fined $21 million by the state's gambling regulator for failing to meet its anti-money laundering obligations. The penalty follows a review by former Supreme Court Judge Brian Martin, who found the casino neglected its corporate responsibilities and prioritised revenue over compliance with the law. It follows a $67 million penalty paid by Sky City 2 years ago. Sky City says it has accepted the latest findings. Premier Peter Malinauskas says the company's culture has improved since the review.
3: We have seen positive progress in that regard, and that's been acknowledged here. But it is a big fine because we can't compromise on integrity and standards required of people with gambling licences in South Australia.
1: The opposition leader says the Electoral Commission has a duty to make sure people who voted in the state election don't end up with fines. The ABC has heard from several people who say they voted in March but claim they've received letters from the Commission indicating they didn't. An independent review into the scandal-plagued election is underway. The Commission says the letters provide an opportunity for people to record how and where they voted. Ashton Hearn says those affected should follow up with the Commission.
4: This just seems like another stuff up from the Electoral Commission and exactly why we need to see this independent investigation occur. We support that and we really hope that it can really provide not only that level of scrutiny that is warranted, but recommendations about how to improve things.
1: An avian influenza expert says she always thought it was not a matter of if, but when Australia became impacted by the H5 strain of bird flu. The federal government says a suspected case of the deadly strain has been found in a wild bird in Western Australia. Samples have been sent to the CSIRO with results expected tomorrow. Avian influenza expert Dr. Michelle Villa from the University of Melbourne says Australia is the only continent unaffected until now.
5: So we've definitely spent the last few years preparing for a potential arrival of this virus. And so I've always said that it's not a matter of if, it's a matter of when. At this point, it is only a suspected case, and I think they're treating this very seriously.
1: The Greens say they're continuing talks over whether to support the federal government's proposed tax overhaul. Labor needs the Greens' support to achieve its goal of passing major changes to capital gains tax and negative gearing over the next sitting fortnight. Yesterday, the government announced several concessions for small businesses and start-ups following weeks of backlash. Two law firms that gave advice to KPMG about a whistleblower are defending their work. Amelia Turzon explains.
6: Witnesses from firms

0: Allens and Ashurst have been appearing before an inquiry into KPMG's whistleblower scandal today, with partners at these law firms being grilled over the scope of their work for the consultancy firm. The firms are saying that they're limited in what they can comment on due to legal privilege, and they're saying it's up to KPMG to release the legal advice. They've also just confirmed that neither firm formally interviewed KPMG's whistleblower. Both Allens and Ashurst say that they stand by the quality of their work.
1: To netball, and the Adelaide Thunderbirds coach Tanya Obbs says she's expecting a tough semi-final match against the Vixens this Sunday. Adelaide sits in first place on the ladder with Melbourne trailing behind in second. Obbs says the Vixens are an experienced team.
2: We certainly know that while their form hasn't necessarily been where they would have liked it, I'm assuming, that if we start at 0-0 and go again. So we're expecting a really tough battle.
1: Tomorrow's weather, isolated showers, mainly about the southern agricultural area. 15 in a number of centres, including Port Lincoln, Port Pirie and Renmark. Mount Gambier 13, Broken Hill 14. Adelaide showers tomorrow, a top of 15. It's currently 11.6. Sunday, partly cloudy, also 15. ABC News.
3: Good evening and welcome to PM. I'm Samantha Donovan, coming to you from the lands of the Wurundjeri people of the Kulin Nation in Melbourne. Tonight, fears a deadly strain of bird flu has been found on the Australian mainland for the first time. Also, KPMG executives grilled at a parliamentary inquiry about the misuse of confidential information. And Aussie fans banding together in Seattle to cheer on the Socceroos at their showdown with the USA.
4: Oh, it's been wonderful. Like, it's just been all love. It's been all respect. It's just been a lot of, we've got this, we can do this. And so everyone's getting along really well.
3: First this evening, the federal government has confirmed a suspected case of the H5 bird flu has been detected in Western Australia. Urgent testing is underway on two migratory birds. If the tests are positive, it'll be the first time the highly contagious variant of the disease has been found on the Australian mainland. Alexandra Humphreys reports.
5: It's always been a matter of when, not if, the deadly H5 strain of bird flu will land in Australia. Late this afternoon came news it may now have arrived, after an unwell migratory bird was found in an isolated area of Western Australia. Julie Collins is the Federal Minister for Agriculture.
6: The initial testing at the Western Australian Laboratory has returned a suspected positive result for avian influenza. Samples have now been sent to CSIRO's Australian Centre for Disease Preparedness for confirmatory testing, with results expected tomorrow.
5: A second unwell bird found in the same area, near Esperance in southern Western Australia, is also being tested. In recent years, the highly pathogenic avian influenza, known as H5, has spread rapidly around the globe, causing severe disease and high death rates in poultry, wild birds and some mammals. An urgent meeting of state and territory authorities has been convened.
6: Well, we're obviously taking this very seriously. As I said, we've got now the experts from around the states and territories and from industry. We will take the advice of experts who have been preparing in case it is a confirmed H5 bird flu. So we are preparing everything as if it is to make sure that we're as prepared as we can be. This is a single bird suspected case.
5: Australia is the last continent in the world without a confirmed case. Just yesterday it was revealed that the disease has decimated the population of southern elephant seal pups on the Australian subantarctic territory Heard Island, which is about 4,000 kilometres from Perth. Ms Collins is urging people to stay clear of sick-looking birds.
6: A key message for everyone is please do not touch sick or dead birds or animals. If you see multiple sick or dead birds or other animals, please take photos or record it from a safe distance, record your location and go to birdflu.gov.au. to report it.
5: There are concerns the spread of this strain of bird flu to Australia could impact native species, potentially pushing some towards extinction. The federal government says species like Australian sea lions and species that use a single breeding or roosting location like the Christmas Island frigate bird and the Abbott's booby are at high risk.

0: This strain could also significantly affect common species like black swans and pelicans. Michelle Villar is an avian influenza expert with the University of Melbourne.
1: In all cases where the virus has arrived on a new continent, the consequences for wildlife have been really catastrophic. This virus generally triggers mass mortality events in wild birds and in some instances in marine mammals as well. And so if the virus has arrived and has been introduced into our ecosystems, we could start seeing sort of similar consequences. It's of course also been really devastating for the poultry industry on most continents. I was just looking up the numbers yesterday, and in the USA, so just one country, since the virus has arrived, they've had to cull over 200 million chickens, which is an enormous number. In the US as well, there's been a really big impact on their dairy industry, but they are quite unique in that instance.
0: She says there have also been human cases associated with the virus.
1: Most people have just had conjunctivitis, but there have been some deaths associated with the virus. The WHO and the quadripartite do regular risk assessments, and so the risk to the general population of this virus remains low. But to occupationally exposed workers, it is low to medium.
0: Dr. Emma Grant is an expert in influenza and immune responses at La Trobe University. She believes Australia is as prepared as it can be.
2: Australia has had bird flu outbreaks, albeit not the H5 outbreak before, and they have been contained and dealt with very, very well, very professionally without systemic spread. In terms of whether or not these are a problem for humans, these avian influenza viruses actually find it really hard to bind to human cells. And so human infections from these avian viruses, including H5 avian influenza viruses, is very, very rare.
0: The federal government is investing $113 million to strengthen preparedness for the arrival of the H5 strain of bird flu on the Australian mainland.
3: Alexandra Humphreys reporting. The future of the UK's Prime Minister Keir Starmer is hanging in the balance after the results of a critical by-election in Makerfield in England's northwest. There was a resounding victory for the Labour candidate Andy Burnham, who's indicated he plans to challenge Sir Keir for the party leadership. The ABC's Europe Bureau Chief Mazoe Ford is in Makerfield. Mazoe, it was tipped that the popular far-right party Reform UK might thwart Andy Burnham's plans to return to Westminster, but Labor did win the day. What do the results show?
4: Well, it was a resounding win for Labor's Andy Burnham. He won almost 25,000 votes and he beat the Reform UK candidate Robert Kenyon by more than 9,000 votes. You're absolutely right. There was a big swell of support for Reform UK, which has got lots of parallels to One Nation in Australia. Anti-immigration is one of the big things that they campaign about here in the UK. And we saw lots of Reform UK supporters, volunteers, campaigners out and about around Makerfield yesterday. There was really a lot of energy from them, but ultimately it was not enough to overcome Labor. Andy Burnham's sigh of relief when the vote count came in the early hours of the morning, it was around 3 a.m. local time, was evident. And he said as he was leaving, "I'm going to go and have a pint now. That's what I'm going to do." Earlier on stage, though, he said tonight could just be the turning point because everyone can feel this country isn't where it should be. Now, Reform UK had accused him of being ambitious and using the Makerfield constituency as a stepping stone to Downing Street, but he said he would put Makerfield at the heart of his decision making, and any sort of decision test would be, if this is good for Makerfield, it's good for the nation. If it's not good for Makerfield, it's not good for the nation. So let's have a listen to some of what Andy Burnham had to say, bearing in mind that he has already indicated that he is going to challenge the deeply unpopular Prime Minister Sir Keir Starmer for the keys to number 10 Downing Street.
5: But I do say to my own party, this is a final chance to change. This is what people said directly to me on the hundreds of doorsteps that I stood on. We must hear it. We must act upon it, and we must get it right. There will be no second chance. But it is a chance now, from this result tonight, to build a new politics based on unity and hope, turning away from the path that takes us to a divided, dark politics of the kind we see in the United States.
3: That's Andy Burnham, the Labor candidate and winner of the Makerfield by-election in northwest England. And Mazzoli, has there been any reaction from the Prime Minister Keir Starmer as yet?
4: We've seen a post on social media, Sam, where Keir Starmer says, "Congratulations, Andy Burnham, Labor's new MP for Makerfield. Voters chose Labor's campaign of hope and optimism over division and hate," echoing also words that Andy Burnham had used. No mention, of course, of the pending challenge. But we do know that in the days before the by-election, Keir Starmer extended something of an olive branch to Andy Burnham by saying, "There's a big job in government for you if you win Makerfield," in an attempt to sort of offer that and ward off any sort of leadership challenge. But ultimately, Andy Burnham doesn't want a big job in government. He wants the biggest job in government, and that's what he has indicated he will go after. He needs the support of 81 MPs to mount that leadership challenge. So we'll see how that plays out in the coming days, Sam.
3: Mazzoli Ford is the ABC's Europe Bureau Chief. She's in Makerfield in England. Senior executives from the auditing and consultancy firm KPMG have been subjected to a fierce grilling by MPs at a parliamentary inquiry in Canberra today. The probe was triggered by a whistleblower's allegations that the multinational was misusing clients' confidential information to win lucrative contracts, and KPMG's refusal to provide important documents to the inquiry has left the committee members furious. David Sparks prepared this report.
6: I found it self-serving, selective, and strategically weighted to try and make this an employee issue.
7: It's not often you get politicians from Labor, the Coalition, and the Greens in complete agreement, but KPMG has unwittingly achieved just that.
8: The concept... People don't understand what goes on in these places, Mr.
9: That.
8: Yates. We're here for the Australian people.
9: I understand that.
8: But there's a whole lot of partners. Are you the boss of the partners?
7: This inquiry was called because of revelations that a whistleblower within KPMG tried to raise the alarm about practices within the firm. The worker, still unnamed, alleged KPMG staff were taking confidential information from the clients they were auditing and sharing it with separate teams within KPMG, strengthening their efforts to win other clients. The then CEO, Andrew Yates, who resigned 3 weeks ago, appeared at the hearing today. Labor Senator Deborah O'Neill asked him if he and another colleague had taken the fall for widespread problems at the firm.
8: You know, you two have been sacrificed, or you have stepped forward to take the blame.
9: Yep.
8: But everybody else at KPMG, they're all hunky-dory. They're all good. They're fine. You're the bad apples. The question is, are you the bad apples, or is the whole barrel rotten? What's going on, Mr. Yates?
9: I don't see myself as a bad apple, Senator. I see someone as took accountability for things that went wrong, and nor do I see the firm to be full of bad apples. We are a large, complex organisation, and we're fallible.
7: One of the allegations is that KPMG was taking confidential information from telco company Optus and using it to craft a bid for a more lucrative contract with Telstra. Andrew Yates says he'd been aware of other accusations, but it was the Optus case that convinced him to resign.
9: There was evidence to support some of the whistleblower allegations that had I have overseen things differently, we could have found earlier. And it was that day that I realised that I felt I needed to take accountability for that.
7: KPMG is one of Australia's so-called Big Four auditing and consulting firms, and it does a lot of contracting for government departments. That's one reason why questions about its integrity are so important to this joint parliamentary committee. Other clients whose information KPMG is accused of misusing are Westpac and the construction firm Lendlease. Lendlease's CEO, Tony Lombardo, told today's hearing after a 68-year relationship, it's ending its connection with KPMG because of what he calls a fundamental breach of trust.
10: This is a grave misuse of their access privileges, and we're deeply discontented with this behaviour. So we will move as expeditiously as we can.
7: But one problem for Lendlease is it needs to keep KPMG on board a little longer while it finishes current audits. One of the hottest issues today was KPMG's refusal to comply with a committee order to hand over documents related to the whistleblower's allegations. KPMG does have the right to withhold those documents because of what's called legal professional privilege. KPMG Chair Martin Shepherd explained his decision.
11: I mean, I have Over the last couple of weeks, I have agonised. This has probably been amongst the most difficult decisions I've made in my executive career around how to make sure that I fulfil two obligations. You know, I've got a deep respect for the Parliament and for the Senate. I absolutely
8: do. I'm glad you verbal that, but your actions belie a different perspective. And
11: then I also have, on the other hand, a range of competing really important tensions.
7: Senator O'Neill, who chairs the committee, was not impressed with that explanation.
8: You have not had the courtesy or the respect for the law of this country and this committee's request on behalf of the Australian people
11: to show us
8: the evidence on which you keep absolving yourself.
7: Mm. And Liberal Senator Paul Scar agreed.
12: And you've also said you've got a commitment to transparency, Mr. Shepherd. So on one hand, you're invoking legal professional privilege, which is the client's privilege. And you constructed this investigation from day one to take advantage of the processes and principles of legal professional privilege. So please, Mr. Shepherd, do you understand how we find it hard to tolerate when in your opening statement you say you've got a commitment to transparency and then you're hiding, you are reserving legal professional privilege and you're hiding behind legal professional privilege whilst at the same time claiming to be transparent?
7: Another issue examined today was how the whistleblower was treated within KPMG. Committee members accused the firm of handling the matter not as the discovery of bad practice by its teams, but rather trying to manage the situation as though the whistleblower were a disgruntled employee. The committee's next public hearing is due in September.
3: David Sparks reporting. This is PM. I'm Samantha Donovan. You can hear all our programs live or later on ABC Listen. Ahead, Socceroos fans in Seattle getting ready for tomorrow's big World Cup clash with the USA. One of China's biggest wool companies is being accused of illegally blocking the flow of water from a farm it owns in Western Victoria. Locals say water isn't flowing to neighbouring farms and to a sacred Indigenous site further downstream. They're alleging the company has quietly expanded an existing dam to hoard more than three times the water it was allowed. And now the company is trying to apply retrospectively for a permit to cover the work it's done. Laura Mayers prepared this report.
13: At the Lalal Recreation Reserve near Ballarat in regional Victoria, the sounds of country are everywhere. Magpies, or pawang in the Indigenous language, warble. The wind whistles through red gums and frogs, or jerm, sing. To Indigenous Victorians, Lalal is the home of Bunjil, the Allfather or Creator.
14: He created some other things like pawang. Pawang sings in the morning. And Parwan, that's where the Barwon River gets its name. That's the river that this joins up with. These connections, these creation stories, these animals, we're all here to take care of country and we're here to take care of this river.
13: Kobe Phillips is a Wadawurrung man.
14: I've always gone down to the bottom and that's a place where I'll go by myself and reflect, and it's got me through some hard times.
13: In his mother tongue, Lalal means falling waters. But these days, the sounds of falling water is missing. The waterfalls and the attached Lalal Creek aren't flowing. Advocates say it's not just because of a lack of rain. Just 12 and a half kilometres upstream, the overseas proprietors of a homestead called Lalal Estate have been quietly expanding a dam over several years. The owner is Tianyu Wool, and it's now applied for a retrospective permit to cover that expansion.
15: And we see evidence that there's a pipe going from that dam on Lalal Creek to the big major storage. So it's not fed by its own catchment, it's fed by water pumped out of Lalal Creek up to this dam.
13: That's Cameron Steele, coordinator of advocacy group People for a Living Moorabool. The application from Tianyu Wool states the dam was previously permitted to hold 168 megalitres of water, and now it wants a permit to instead hold 250 megalitres. But People for a Living Moorabool says the company has already expanded the dam to hold well over 500 megalitres. Mr. Steele has been helping organise dozens of submissions against Tianyu's retrospective application to the agency in charge, Southern Rural Water. Next to Lalal Estate is Jane Robson's cattle property. Ms. Robson spent years petitioning Tianyu Wool to release water from the dam so it would flow downstream into the creek that feeds her property. She says before Tianyu purchased the estate in 2014, the previous owners made discretionary releases regularly. Now, Jane Robson is still waiting for water.
16: Don't know whether it's greed or whether it's ignorance. Either way, it's a very detrimental impact and they just can't be allowed to do what they've done.
13: Tianyu Wool were given a directive by Southern Rural Water to do a discretionary water release to keep Lau Lau Creek flowing and to help its neighbours. Instead, the company allegedly pumped water from its expanded dam to a second water store. Tianyu Wool is one of China's biggest wool operators and is the largest single buyer of Australian wool.
16: Unfortunately, apparently Southern Rural Water didn't word the order well enough. They sent an inspector out. The inspector said that the water level had dropped in the dam as per compliance, but what they had done was they pumped it across to the aesthetic dam at the homestead to fill it up.
13: When asked about the hoarding, Tianyu Wool provided a written statement saying,
17: Southern Rural Water inspected the property on the 3rd of June for compliance and no issues were reported.
13: And the managing director of Southern Rural Water, Scott Cornish, says Tianyu Wool has complied.
3: Laura Mayers reporting from Western Victoria. In the early hours of tomorrow morning, Australian time, the Socceroos are coming up against the might of Team USA at the World Cup. Thousands of Australians have descended on the city of Seattle for the clash. 32-year-old Melburnian Declan Pumper is there with his dad, David, and he told me the atmosphere in Seattle ahead of the big game is incredible.
18: Aussies absolutely everywhere. I think everyone's got the memo to be, you know, wearing their green and gold just every single day. There's only been one day that my dad and I haven't had the green and gold on. That's just been washing day. But apart from that, it's been wonderful to sort of walk around, see Aussies just everywhere. And even the locals, I think, are really starting to feel the Aussie presence.
3: And when you see a fellow Australian, what's your interaction like? What are you doing?
18: Oh, it's been wonderful. Like, it's just been all love. It's been all respect. It's just been a lot of, we've got this, we can do this. It's a lot of the sort of basic chat as well of, you know, how their trip's going. So everyone's getting along really well.
3: American commentators are dismissing the Socceroos' chances. So how are the Aussie fans coping with that trash talking?
18: That trash talk's been going on for so long that I think we've sort of been using that to build the kind of motivation from the absolute get-go. And I think a lot of the fans, we're aware that the US are a very good team. It's going to be a really tough game. But I think we've just really shown what this squad is capable of, particularly in the first game. So I think really it's one that we can get out and take if we play our best.
3: So how are the Aussie fans going to go up against the massive US fan base tomorrow at the stadium? Is there a plan?
18: Yeah, a lot of the fans are all meeting up at a pre-match spot and marching to the ground. And the atmosphere before the Turkey game was absolutely phenomenal. Like, yeah, an instant core memory. We were very loud, very passionate. There's the Smokies going on, which I don't know if we're going to have the Smokies going this time around. I think they're a bit more strict on it down here. We've got a lot of people who are really passionate about it. They're singing loud. They're coming up with chants on the fly. I don't think the Americans are ready for it. I think even just at a match today, there's some folks going, oh, I wish we had some chants that we could do. I think there's going to be a lot of the kind of typical US chants on repeat, which are going to be very annoying and cringy. And the Aussies are just going to have our kind of, you know, songbook of things to sing and chant, as well as coming up with a few on the fly. There's also a few chants floating around that I don't know if they should get a little sing tomorrow, just directed at a particular person over here. But yeah, I'm intrigued to see what happens.
3: Are you able to tell us who the chant's directed at?
18: It's directed at their commander-in-chief over here.
3: Aha, the president.
18: Yeah, so it's going to be an interesting one that I think a lot of folks were, myself included, a bit nervy whether we'd sort of, you know, get allowed in. You know, we got our visas approved, but it was only until we had really sort of stepped foot into the country and said, all right, we've made it, let's go.
3: Be careful. Now, you mentioned, I imagine you're speaking to fans from other nations as well, those who, you know, aren't American or Australian. Do you feel a lot of people from other countries will be getting behind the Socceroos tomorrow as the underdog, or is there a fair bit of support for the Americans?
18: Lots. It truly feels like it's the US against the world here. Just being around and chatting to some Americans as well, they've thrown their support behind the Aussies. Didn't sort of get too much into why that was, but meeting folks from Mexico, from even Japan and Colombia, Canada as well, like it's I think everyone has just really liked how Australia play. And after that first game, I think a lot of folks were really just impressed. And even just meeting the Aussies, I think everyone, like all the Aussies here, have just been super lovely and friendly and engaging with the locals and even just traveling fans super well. So yeah, we're kind of putting a good mark out for ourselves.
3: So Declan, just hours to go now. Do you think you're going to get any sleep before the big game against the USA?
18: Oh, it's going to be very tough. So it's a midday kickoff. I think the plans are the Australians, we're all going to meet up at about 7 a.m. tomorrow. We're marching from 9:30. So I think it's going to be just trying to get any and all sleep that we can in the morning, duck out for a bit of breakfast and pretty much just get straight into it. It's going to be absolutely unreal.
3: We'll be keeping our fingers crossed. Good on you and all the other Socceroos fans in Seattle for flying the flag, and best of luck to the Socceroos.
18: Absolutely. Thank you very much for that. Up the Roos.
3: Yes, up the Roos. That's Socceroos fan Declan Pumper, who'll be at the match against the USA in Seattle tomorrow with his dad, David. And for highlights, you can follow the ABC's Sport Daily podcast on ABC Listen. And that's PM for this week. PM's producer is John Stewart. Technical production by Joram Toth and David Sargent. I'm Samantha Donovan. We'll be back on Monday evening. I hope you have a great weekend. Good night.

0: Richard Davies with ABC News. A woman who helped badly injured AFL legend Tony Modra after a crash last night has described the moment the ambulance arrived. Modra remains in hospital in a critical but stable condition after crashing his cattle truck into a tree on a regional road south of Adelaide last night. Local Linda Cameron was first on the scene and says it was very windy and cold, so she covered Modra in a blanket and held his hand until emergency services arrived.
1: Lights everywhere. So I said, look at the light. You can see the lights. They're all here and they're here to help you. So I'm just so glad I was there to help him.
0: Adelaide Sky City Casino has been fined $21 million by the state's gambling regulator for failing to meet its anti-money laundering obligations. The penalty follows a review which found the casino neglected its corporate responsibilities and prioritised revenue over compliance with the law. It follows a $67 million penalty paid by Sky City 2 years ago. Sky City says it has accepted the latest findings. Beijing will impose an additional 55% tariff on Australian beef imports from this weekend. China correspondent Alison Horn.
2: Under a new trade arrangement that started at the beginning of this year, imports of Australian beef to China are subject to a new quota. That threshold has now been reached just halfway through the year, meaning that from this weekend, future beef imports for 2026 will be slapped with an additional 55% tariff. China says the trade impost is to help protect its local agricultural industry. Alison Horn, ABC News, Beijing.
0: Deadly fighting is escalating between Israel and Hezbollah in Lebanon, threatening the freshly inked interim agreement between Iran and the United States to end the war in the Middle East. Eliza Getzey has more.
3: Lebanon's state news agency says at least 18 people have been killed in fresh Israeli airstrikes, as Israel says it struck Hezbollah targets and four of its soldiers have been killed in southern Lebanon. The fighting appears to have held up the US push to get into talks with Iran to find a path to a permanent end to the war. US Vice President J.D. Vance won't be getting on a plane to Switzerland, where he'd planned to meet an Iranian delegation. The Hezbollah-allied channel Al-Mayadeen reports Iran is delaying sending its delegation to Switzerland over Israel's continuing attacks. The newly signed deal calls for an immediate halt to military operations on all fronts, including in Lebanon.
0: The Superbike World Championships will zoom into South Australia from 2028, making it the second bike event to be taken away from Victoria's Phillip Island. The SA government says the Superbike hosting rights came as part of its deal to clinch the MotoGP. While a world-first street circuit is being planned for the MotoGP from 2027, the Superbike Championship will take place at Tailem Bend, about an hour from Adelaide. Motorcycling Australia Chief Executive Peter Doyle has welcomed the move.
4: Whether it's mechanics, whether it's riders, whether it's team managers and owners, Australia's had a lot of success in the World Championship over the years, and we look forward to coming here, the best facility in Australia.
0: Australians are being encouraged to take action against misinformation online. A study commissioned by TikTok has found that over a third of Australians tend to share information before verifying if it's true. The platform has now launched a new campaign to combat the spread of misinformation. Founder of Cyber Safety Solutions, Susan McLean,

0: This verification needs to become a natural instinct.
1: If you see it, you should act, because it might not be relevant to you and you might be smart enough to get around it. But what about your mum? What about your dad? What about your grandparents?
0: Mexico has become the first team to advance to the knockout stages of the 2026 FIFA World Cup after winning its second group match against South Korea 1-0. Larry Buttrose reports.
2: Mexico took advantage of a defensive blunder by South Korea to notch the win. It won Group A with 6 points in two matches, three more than South Korea and five more than Czechia and South Africa, which played a 1-1 draw today. In other results, Canada drubbed Qatar 6-0 to the delight of its fans.
3: Watch out for Canada, we're coming out. This is our time.
2: And Switzerland defeated Bosnia and Herzegovina. Meanwhile, the Socceroos will play their Group 6 crunch match against the USA in Seattle early tomorrow morning, Australian time.
0: Checking tomorrow's weather, isolated showers mainly about the southern agricultural area, 15 in Port Lincoln, Port Pirie and Renmark, Mount Gambier 13, Broken Hill 14, Adelaide showers tomorrow a top of 15, it's currently 10.7, Sunday partly cloudy also with a top of 15 degrees. ABC News.
4: It's been really devastating for industry as well, particularly the poultry industry. So, for example, since the virus arrived in the US, more than 200 million chickens have been killed.
5: Bird flu experts give a sober warning to the poultry industry and native wildlife as news breaks of a suspected case of the deadly H5N1 strain in Australia. Late this afternoon, the West Australian Agricultural Minister, Jackie Jarvis, shared details about the bird that's been taken for immediate testing.
6: The brown skua seabird was found unwell on Cape Legrand Beach on 14th of June in the Cape Legrand National Park. The bird subsequently died after being taken into care and isolated for treatment.
5: If confirmed as the H5N1 strain, it would mean the virus has now spread to every continent on the planet. My name's Alex Barwick. This is Australia Wide, coming to you from Aranda Country in Mbantwa, Alice Springs. Until today, the Australian mainland was the only continent on Earth without the deadly H5 bird flu virus. That all changed this afternoon as news broke that the first suspected case of the virus that's killed millions of birds and mammals worldwide has been found in Western Australia.
7: In a single migratory wild bird that was found sick in an isolated area in southern Western Australia. The initial testing at the Western Australian Laboratory has returned a suspected positive result for avian influenza.
5: Federal Minister for Agriculture, Fisheries and Forestry, Julie Collins, speaking there earlier this afternoon. Reporter Adam Holmes has the story. Adam, thanks for speaking to me. How much do we know at this stage about this single migratory bird?
8: Yeah, so it's important to note that this is only a suspected case of avian influenza. And like you mentioned, Australia is the last continent where it's arrived and it has caused devastation in wild bird populations overseas and also in agricultural industries, particularly in the United States. So at this stage, a sick migratory seabird was found on the southern coast of Western Australia, and that bird had initial testing in Western Australia suspected for avian influenza. So this is the H5N1 strain that they're testing for, the one that has caused all of the concern. Has been sent to CSIRO for further testing to confirm if that is the case, and those results are expected tomorrow. It was also mentioned that there was a second sick bird as well, but that hasn't reached the same threshold, I suppose, in that initial testing. That's also been sent off to the CSIRO.
5: And what are the concerns around the disease spreading and potential mass mortality?
8: Yeah, so H5N1, it reached the sub-Antarctic Heard Island and McDonald Islands in October last year and has just caused devastation amongst the wildlife there. We saw this week a story about more than 13,000 baby seals that were believed to have been killed by the virus. And yeah, it spread to every continent. And also people who work in these industries who come into contact with these animals, there have been cases of it spreading to them as well. They're considered low to medium risk.
5: Adam, what advice are authorities giving the public?
8: Because this virus is so transmissible, they're saying don't go near sick birds. If you see sick birds, don't touch.

0: was keen to keep pointing out that we have spent over $100 million on preparation, and that they've carried out a series of national exercises in the event that it arrives. People might recall that there have been avian influenza outbreaks in Australia previously, but these were different strains. So the H7N3 strain and the H7N8 caused significant had significant impacts on the poultry industries in Victoria, New South Wales, and the ACT, where they had to cull almost 2.5 million birds. It was part of two avian influenza outbreaks a few years ago. That strain isn't as considered as deadly as this strain. Authorities have been keen to say that we do have mechanisms in place in preparation, and the fact that they have told us at this stage, before it's even confirmed, they say that's the authorities being upfront about it as well.
1: Adam, thanks so much.
0: No worries.
1: Reporter Adam Holmes there. Dr. Michelle Villa is at the forefront of research into the H5N1 bird flu strain. She's from the University of Melbourne and is a senior scientist at the World Health Organization's research on influenza. Dr. Villa, thanks for speaking to Australia Wide. How serious is today's discovery?
2: So the critical thing about what's happened today is that this is just a suspected case. So nothing has been confirmed yet, but everyone is on high alarm. The sample is being sent to Geelong for confirmation, and I think we'll have a much better idea of what's going on tomorrow.
1: So if confirmed tomorrow that it is the H5N1 strain, what could that potentially mean for poultry farmers and native wildlife in Australia?
2: Yeah, so this H5N1 is actually causing a global animal pandemic right now. And every time the virus has arrived in a new on a new continent, the consequences have been quite catastrophic. We have seen mass mortality events in wildlife, with some species actually having really significant population level declines. It's been really devastating for industry as well, particularly the poultry industry. So for example, since the virus arrived in the US, more than 200 million chickens have been killed. And of course, humans have been affected as well.
1: What is the effect on humans?
2: So thus far, the number of human cases has been quite low. And thankfully, this particular variant of H5N1 called 2344B has been relatively mild. So most people have just had conjunctivitis, which is an eye infection. However, a small number of people have died from the infection.
1: Whether between humans or birds, how does the disease spread?
2: So I think that this disease is a really tricky one because it's spreading in so many different ways. So for example, birds in a poultry house that are close together, the virus could be spreading through direct contact, one bird coughing on another. We know the virus is also spreading through water. So if you think about a duck hanging out in a pond, you know, one bird is excreting the virus into water and another bird is picking it up that way. A lot of predators and scavengers have gotten infected with this virus, and that's because they're actually eating the carcasses of other infected animals. For humans, a lot of the infections are in people working in poultry houses. There's a lot of aerosolized environment virus in that environment. And in the US, the virus is causing infections in dairy cattle, and humans are being infected likely through milk as a route of transmission. So actually, there's lots and lots of different ways that it's being transmitted.
1: The government has said today that it's been preparing for this, but what can you actually do to combat the spread?
2: So I think in wildlife, there are very few measures that we can take to stop the spread. Some other mitigation measures have been tested in some countries. So, for example, in the Netherlands, they're doing carcass removal quite actively. But I think we can definitely stop the spread when it comes to industry. So for industry, biosecurity is extremely important to prevent the virus from entering poultry houses, but also from preventing the virus from leaving infected poultry houses. And so for human infections, PPE is really important as well. But once it's in wildlife, it's difficult to do that.
1: Obviously, we do need to wait until it's actually confirmed. But right now, what do you think poultry farmers around Australia would be doing?
2: I think the messaging has always been the same for poultry farmers. You know, biosecurity is always important, not just right now. Australia has had a number of high pathogenicity H7 outbreaks in the past. So poultry farmers, you know, have experienced something like this before. But biosecurity and testing of their flocks remains really important.
1: Dr. Villa, thanks so much for your time.
2: Great. Thanks for having me.
1: Dr. Michelle.

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0: My name's Alex Barwick. You're listening to Australia Wide. To the north of Queensland, where mining magnate Gina Rinehart has suggested offering up islands off the coast for free to Elon Musk to launch satellites from and set up microchip manufacturing. Unsurprisingly, the ideas have been met with mixed reaction from local tourism and business groups. Reporter Liam O'Connell has the story. Liam, thanks for speaking to me. What exactly has Gina Rinehart proposed?
2: Look, Alex, Gina Rinehart, she is known for her closeness to a number of high-profile people in the US. She's been pictured with President Trump. She also speaks with the CEO of SpaceX, Elon Musk, and then speaking at that event in the Future Townsville Forum in Townsville on Thursday. She suggested ideas as vast as converting empty federal government offices into accommodation for homeless people, and also scrapping a wind project west of Townsville and converting it into a chip manufacturing area for Taiwanese semiconductor manufacturers. But as you say, the key of it was a suggestion to actually use, in her words, uninhabited islands off the coast of North Queensland to actually set up SpaceX launching and construction facilities.
3: Over at the sparsely or non-populated islands on the screen, where there aren't high-end tourist facilities, offer to Elon, I think you all know that name, don't you? At no cost for his SpaceX satellite construction and launches. At water and the infrastructure Elon needs, he needs land to expand. He's really got a massive program there. And an alternate weather place in an allied country for his multiple satellite launches.
0: I guess it's important to explore what actually is on those islands. Can you explain?
2: Yeah, so particularly when we're talking about the Whitsunday Islands, about an hour north of Mackay, we're talking about, you know, in some of them, places like Hamilton and Hammond Island, pretty significant resorts and development. For some of them, others, the Whitsunday Island itself, it's more sparse. There's Whitehaven Beach, which is a massive tourist attraction, and a recent walking track which has been put on it. And the majority of the islands across the North Queensland coast really are still majority national park or completely national park and have those environmental protections.
0: North Queensland actually does already have a rocket company set up on the mainland. What did they think of this idea?
2: Well, look, they've had to go through quite a few hoops to actually get to the stage where they are able to launch, less from North Queensland, but from anywhere in Australia. They say it's a very complex process, and that adding the complexity of the logistics side of things, getting a rocket onto an island, would be a really challenging thing.
4: Oh, it's extremely difficult to, you know, transport the vehicles over there and the people, and it's just so much easier when you can put it in a truck, roll that out to the launch site, you know, lift it off a crane. It's just so much easier, and that's why, you know, you see most launch sites in the world, not on islands, but on, you know, the mainlands.
2: And that's the CEO of Gilmore Space Technologies, Adam Gilmore. Their spaceport in Bowen has been set up. They launched their first rocket last year, which you may have seen, but explaining the complexity there, that actually getting a rocket launched from an island, never mind the environmental concerns, also has huge logistical challenges.
0: Liam, as you referred to a moment ago, tourism's huge in this part of Queensland. How have local tourism operators reacted to the comments from Gina Rinehart?
2: Look, there was, you know, an element of saying, well, it's an interesting idea, and that they had actually seen from that launch at Bowen, the rocket launch last year, a good amount of tourism with a long stay, because the launch windows for each rocket is actually a bit uncertain. So they were seeing the tourists staying for a number of days. They did say, however, actually extending that to an island would in some ways, I suppose, change the proposition for the Whitsundays in particular, because it is predicated on, hey, this is a very peaceful place, this is a very serene place, a very pristine place that has a lot of environmental value and is a quiet place to come and visit. So having constant rockets coming up and down might damage that a little bit. The CEO of Tourism Whitsundays is Tim Booth, and he says that there are also environmental hurdles there.
5: This one, I must admit, is something that I've never come across before, about doing space launches or rocket launches out on the islands. I think we would probably think that from an environmental piece, obviously the scarcity of population or utilisation of those islands for humans, although accessible, the whole point is they are a national park, so I think we would have to have a fair amount of consideration for our natural environment as to what that looks like.
0: And Liam, what about the people of North Queensland more broadly? How seriously are people taking these ideas?
2: Look, there's been a gamut of reaction across the day as we've been talking about it here on local radio and also in the street, Alex. There's been comments saying that, well, at this stage, Gina Rinehart owns quite a big portion of northern Queensland and that she might be thinking of either buying an island herself or gifting a part of the Western Australian area that she owns to Mr. Musk. There's also been some support for Mrs. Rinehart saying that the amount of industry and particularly the need for manufacturing in North Queensland is, you know, significant at the moment, and that idea of sovereign manufacturing having more capacity to not only have the rocket industry but also all the trickle-down industries that would be going into supporting it here in Australia would be a beneficial thing.
0: And it's worth noting that Gina Rinehart made these comments in Townsville at an event that she sponsored herself, the Bush Summit, along with News Corp. What's the thinking behind these events?
2: There's been a lot of these events held right across the country, Alex, about 40 of them since 2019. And the idea really is that each one saying for each region, what is the future? What is coming next? They often attract politicians from across the political spectrum. In this case, they had Matt Canavan there. They also had Pauline Hanson, the leader of One Nation. They also had the Queensland Premier, the LNP Premier, David Crisafulli. In this case, because of the sponsorship with Gina Rinehart, she was obviously given that permission to speak. And as we've seen over the past couple of days, they also have gathered quite a lot of media attention. So you wonder if that is part of the point of having all these discussions and inviting Mr. Rinehart to speak at every one, whether the media attention from that is part of the push.
0: Liam, thanks so much.
2: Thank you.
0: Reporter Liam O'Connell there.
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0: Now to a small regional town in Western Australia, about 130 kilometres south of Perth, where the lunch bell sounded a little different today. That's the sound that rang out from phones across this small town, and it's all part of testing for a new national alert system. And it's coming to your phone soon. Reporter Eliza Bidstrup has the story.
6: Right on midday, an alert sounding out across a small cafe in this regional WA town. Some were worried it would be a loud off-putting alarm, but it almost went unnoticed. Gamaling, a small town 130 kilometres northeast of Perth, was the site of the only WA trial for the federal government's new national mobile alert system. When operational, AusAlert will be used to send messages to any device with a SIM card to warn people in emergency situations, such as natural disasters and even terrorist attacks. But today was just a test.
7: Heard lots about it over the last few weeks. Slightly anticlimactic.
6: It didn't disrupt Gamaling resident Jane Grigson.
7: Also good to know that there's something in place if something does happen.
6: Local pharmacist Mark Ashton says most people knew the alert was coming.
8: I think some people might have been caught off guard, but I mean, I don't know what more could have been done. I actually thought the communication was pretty good. Council put out lots of alerts.
6: This test has been one of many across Australia this week. Josh Wilson, the Federal Assistant Minister for Emergency Management, says once it's up and running, this system will be a coordinated way governments can alert people to danger.
9: Say about a particular location, there's a bushfire approaching said town or a particular intersection, and if you're there, you need to consider your circumstances. You need to leave the area if you can, or take protective steps if that's the best option.
6: Mr. Wilson says the alert will have some brief information about the danger.
9: Having the ability to bring that to people's attention, allow them to then go and take some consequent action, turn on the radio, go on to the relevant website and see exactly what's going on. We think that is an important new kind of function in helping to keep Australians safe.
6: Once in operation, the system will have two types of alerts: critical and priority. These first tests have trialled the priority alert system, which will not cut through on a phone set to do not disturb. However, a national test in July will test the critical alert system, which will be heard on all devices with a SIM card, even those on silent. Mr. Wilson says the government has consulted with family violence groups to explain how this could impact people using second phones hidden from perpetrators of violence.
9: In the case of a critical alert, which is only sent out because people in that area are under really direct threat, you know, in circumstances where a bushfire is bearing down on houses and a human community, in those circumstances, the device will vibrate and make a sound, even if it is on silent. We are making sure that we communicate that aspect of the AusAlert system widely through domestic violence services and providers.
6: The devices will require phone reception to receive the alert. Gemmalling Shire President Julie Chester says that could be the system's downfall.
10: It is vital because we are having an increase of natural disaster events. But my only concern in regards to this alert is the mobile coverage. Like, we don't have the best mobile coverage, not just in the Wheatbelt, but within WA itself. And there are black spots. And then when you have a natural disaster and the network goes down, I'm not sure whether it's going to be working in that. So I do have a few concerns with it. So we will, I suppose it's like anything else, it will, once you run it and test it and see how it goes, and you'll work out where the faults are in that.
6: The national test will occur on all devices on Monday, July 27th at 2 p.m. Eastern.
0: Reporter Eliza Bidstrup from WA's Wheatbelt. And finally to South Australia, where one man says his decade-long battle with motor neurone disease has taken plenty from him over the years. But a love of woodwork has given him a new purpose and helped raise funds to fight back. Josh Bryan has the story.
11: There's, let me think now, there's 400 pieces of wood goes into that. It creates an illusion of three dimensions.
12: David Quill spends several hours each day working to craft wooden cutting boards in his Mount Gambier workshop. After a career in forestry, woodworking has allowed David to keep up his lifelong connection with timber. Motor neurone disease robbed him of his ability to walk 8 years ago, but with one hand, he's still able to work the machinery.
11: Always been fascinated by timber, so I've been creating things from complex furniture right down now to cutting boards, which only require one hand, for instance. And with the help of neighbours and friends, I can continue to do that for quite some time yet, I hope.
12: David wasn't expected to still be alive today. When he was diagnosed with MND back in 2012, he was given a life expectancy of just 2.5 to 3 years. Having lived an active life full of flying, water skiing, and even some rally racing, David says the diagnosis hit him hard.
11: It's a shattering thing. I guess the analogy would be it's like being being sentenced to for murder when you never ever killed anyone. Why me? What have I done wrong?
12: But 14 years later, David is still going, although with a bit more difficulty than he used to. Despite the devastating diagnosis, he's determined to keep living his life to the best of his abilities.
11: You can go curl up in bed, shut your eyes and feel, why poor me? Or else you can say, well, look, I'm going to beat this thing. Not knowing you are going to beat it, but believe it or not, over time, you actually get used to it. I quite enjoy life in a wheelchair. I don't have to walk. You know, that's a physical effort that I don't have to do. I don't have to run anymore. Someone else can drive me around. You know, it's got its benefits. It's got its drawbacks too, but look, the equipment that's available in this day and age is such that you aren't inconvenienced to a huge extent any more than what's obvious.
12: After receiving plenty of support along his journey, David's using his woodworking hobby to give back. He started selling his wooden cutting boards in exchange for donations to MND Victoria.
11: I know it's not going to help me, but I just hope that there's some other poor bugger down the track can benefit from it. Because, I mean, I'm 78 years of age. If it was 50 years ago, I'd probably be dead by now. So think of the positives. It's just rewarding to think that you can assist. Unfortunately, I can't compete with Neil Danaher, but we try.
12: While David's a client of MND Victoria, its sister branch in South Australia supports other people with the disease across the state. MNDSA CEO Samantha Mead says while the physical supports are more visible, mental health and emotional support is just as vital.
13: The cost of the physical supports are enormous. You're looking at the cost of 2 brand new cars in some cases to put things together like an eye gaze device and an eye gaze wheelchair, things that people need to be able to live with dignity at home. But what we're unable to translate in terms of dollars is the cost to carers and to the mental health of the patient and the people around them. This is a devastating disease. We know that there is no known cure, and until there's a cure, there's only care. I can't tell you what the MND community is like, because they are phenomenal. They really come together. They are a unique group of people. The resilience and the emotion within that team, the support that they provide each other, and the

0: grace with which they handle this devastating disease is absolutely outstanding. There's nothing like it I've ever seen before.
1: Back in Mount Gambier, David Quill still has hope that a cure can be found to help future patients.
2: People now understand more about this disease. They're doing as much as they can. You don't get looked at as a curio. If any other person gets this diagnosis, just say, well, look, you know, I can last a month here, I can last 6 months, or I can last 15 years or more. And I'm hoping to get to a lot more yet.
3: Mount Gambier man David Quill ending that report from Josh Byrne. And that's Australia Wide for today. My name's Alex Barwick. Thanks to the program's producer, Alex Hyman, and thanks for your company.

0: Good evening, Richard Davies with ABC News. The results of a CSIRO test that'll confirm whether a wild migratory bird in WA has a deadly strain of bird flu will be released tomorrow. Kian Burke reports.
1: The next big step in this process is really the result of that test that will really determine the next steps. If it is, as authorities suspect, the H5 strain of the virus, they've been a little reluctant to say today what the process would be. But there would be a wide range of processes you would expect, including surveillance, some of which is already underway, and then steps to protect the poultry industry. The WA minister did flag, for example, that poultry farmers would effectively be encouraged to move their birds indoors. There's further meetings already being planned for tomorrow for that response to be rolled out very quickly, no matter the result of that test.
0: More than 20 people have died in Lebanon as fresh fighting threatens to unravel a newly signed interim deal between the US and Iran. Here's Eliza Getzey.
2: The preliminary deal signed 2 days ago calls for an immediate halt to military operations on all fronts in the Middle East, including in Lebanon. The US was keen to jump quickly into talks with Iran to flesh out a plan to end the war for good and bring traffic on the Strait of Hormuz back to pre-war levels. But a planned meeting between Vice President J.D. Vance and an Iranian delegation in Switzerland has been postponed as the death toll continues to rise. Lebanon's state news agency says at least 18 people have been killed in fresh Israeli airstrikes, as Israel says it struck Hezbollah targets, while 4 of its soldiers have been killed in southern Lebanon. Mediators are reportedly working to reschedule the meetings.
0: AFL legend Tony Modra remains in hospital with serious injuries after a crash south of Adelaide last night. The 57-year-old was driving his cattle truck in wet and windy conditions on a road near Victor Harbour when he crashed into a tree that witnesses say could have been lying across the road. The news has rattled the football community with messages of support pouring in from club rooms in Adelaide and Fremantle where he played. Former teammate and close friend Rod Jamieson says he's hopeful Modra can pull through.
3: We've had, again, regular contact today through Erica, his wife, and just giving us an update to the broader group of our past playing group. And he's in the right hands and he's where he needs to be, but it's only a start of a pretty long journey, but I think it's positive.
0: Former KPMG Australia Chief Executive Andrew Yates has told a parliamentary committee he wished he'd done some things differently during his time at the firm. The company is embroiled in a series of allegations over the misuse of confidential client information to win more business. One of the allegations is that KPMG was taking confidential information from telecommunications company Optus and using it to craft a bid for a more lucrative contract with industry rival Telstra. Mr. Yates says he was aware of other accusations, but the Optus case was one that convinced him to resign.
4: There was evidence to support some of the whistleblower allegations that had I have overseen things differently, we could have found earlier. And it was that day that I realised that I felt I needed to take accountability for that.
0: A new plane described as a flying intensive care unit will join the Royal Flying Doctor Service for South Australia and the Northern Territory. It's the 4th plane out of 5 to be delivered in what the government says is the largest fleet upgrade in a decade. RFDS State Chair Peter DeCure says the new aircraft is safer and faster.
5: The thing about these aircraft is that they have the latest technology. They're capable of landing and taking off in very difficult terrain. They're capable of working in the remotest communities.
0: Australia will meet the USA in Seattle tomorrow in a crucial match for both sides in their FIFA World Cup campaigns. Co-host USA sits atop Group D after its 4-1 victory over Paraguay in its opening match of the tournament, with the Socceroos second in the group after beating Turkey in its first game 2-0. The USA sees Australia as a tough opponent, but the USA not only enjoys home advantage, but is placed 15th in the world, while the Socceroos are 22nd. The last time they met was a friendly last October when the USA won 2-1, but the Socceroos are still expected to push the USA all the way. The game starts at 4:30 a.m. tomorrow. And checking tomorrow's weather, isolated showers mainly about the southern agricultural area. Showers in Port Lincoln and Port Pirie, both 15. Possible showers in Renmark, 15. A shower or two in Mount Gambier, 13. Adelaide, showers tomorrow, a top of 15. It's currently 10.7. Sunday, partly cloudy, 15. Monday, the same, partly cloudy, 15 degrees. ABC News.
6: It's always good to, look back and, but when you're fortunate to, grow up in a neighbourhood where there's, neighbours.
7: They'll finally, they'll, I'm not going to mention her name, but the funny thing is when we used to, you watch her on TV in later years and you think, oh, my God, I remember you and your cozzies swimming around and in the swimming pool and you know,
6: yeah, you
7: having
6: grew up
7: your
6: as
7: shower
6: kids.
7: And rubbing your hair. And I know, it's
6: grew
7: funny.
6: Grew up as kids. Yeah.
7: Yeah.
6: All right, Rodney, who was the last president? So to the quiz, who was the last president of the Soviet Union? It was not Boris Yeltsin.
7: No, that would be the person that actually stopped stopped Russia from, well, the Politburo and everything else. That would be Mikhail Gorbachev, I think.
6: Yeah, Mikhail Gorbachev is correct. Nice work, Rodney. What's the name of the nerve in the human body that runs all the way from the lower back down to the foot?
7: I don't know. The sciatic nerve?
6: Yeah, that's the one. Sciatic nerve.
7: Oh.
6: Yeah. Could be the bothersome one sometimes, huh? Quentin Blake is well known as an illustrator for working with which famous children's author?
7: Oh, children's author?
6: Yeah. Very
7: so he
6: famous.
7: He was an illustrator. He wrote the pictures for...
6: He was the illustrator, yeah. Well known, is well known as an illustrator for working with which famous, I'm going to say famous, British author?
7: All right. Well, the people that come to mind are like Dr. Seuss or Roald Dahl or...
6: Who do you want to name? Yeah. Go on. I'm encouraging you, Rodney.
7: Well, I'm thinking it's a children's author with a, if it's going to be illustrated. So I think Seuss used to have his, I'm going to say Roald Dahl.
6: Nice work. I was willing that you would. I was like, go the ladder.
7: That was actually a bit of luck there. That was just trying to work some things out.
6: Yeah, I was like, go the ladder. Yeah, Roald Dahl is right. Next question. James Earl Jones voiced which famous film character?
7: Darth Vader,
6: that's it, yep. Star Wars' Darth Vader is correct. What's the name for the large tuned drums used in a symphony orchestra, sometimes known as kettle drums?
7: They're bass drums, aren't they? Mm-hmm. The big ones that you hit from side to side? And...
6: No, not the kettle drums, no.
7: No? Okay.
6: Oh, no, yes to the kettle drums, no to the bass drums. Are you asking if, is that your answer? No, to the bass drums.
7: Well, no, okay.
6: Yeah.
7: I thought they were a kettle drum and a bass drum.
6: Yeah, no, unfortunately not, Rodney. I have to dun-dun on this one.
7: No, that's okay. Yeah, honestly, I don't know.
6: All good.
7: I don't know that one.
6: All good, not at all. But nice.
7: Not in percussion. No, thank you, love. Thank you for the evening.
6: You had a great run on the quiz. So the most points scored tonight, Rodney. So nice work. Really good to talk to you and play the quiz with you.
7: Thank you. Good evening,
6: all
7: everyone.
6: All right, have a good night. Bye-bye. Tim's in Bellarive in Tasmania. Hello.
8: Hello, it's Tim here.
6: Hello, Tim. Is there a particular neighbour you remember? We're talking neighbours tonight.
8: Yeah, look, my northern neighbours were Malcolm and Tammy Fraser, but they weren't the most memorable. The most memorable on the farm south to us was Peter Bunny and his wife Beatrix.
6: What?
8: And Beatrix Bunny, I met her at my mum's

0: You realised it 60 years ago when you married Peter Bunny, Peter Rabbit, and your name was Beatrix. Did you think of changing your name? And she said, yeah, we looked at my maiden name, we looked at a range of names, but we went with Beatrix and Peter Bunny. And for 60 years, every time we introduced Peter, either snigger, hide a snigger, or say, what's your real name?
1: Wow.
0: And what's amazing is that I met this girl in Venice at a camping ground, and we chatted for half an hour, and then I said, oh, what's your name and where's you from? And it was Jeanette Bunny, their daughter.
1: Can you believe it?
0: We played tennis in the under-15s. I played for Kanongwatong North and she played for Kanongwatong South.
1: There's a lot of universe stuff happening there.
0: Yeah. So anyway, I enjoyed catching up with them a couple of years ago. And while we were chatting, Jeanette actually rang from Jerilderie and we chatted for the first time since 1990.
1: Wow. How good's that? How long did you chat?
0: It was great.
1: It was fantastic. Yeah. And, you know, you sort of said at the beginning, Malcolm Fraser and...
0: Yeah, so we got Christmas cards from Malcolm and Tanny every year for 30 years.
1: Yeah.
0: And we used to buy our bulls from them. They had stud bulls. And we also would go to their workshop and get tow bars made and so forth. So I'd see Malcolm Fraser around the place all the time. They were just they were on the neighbouring farm.
1: Yeah.
0: And we'd see all the security guards flying in and out constantly while he was living at Nareen.
1: Yeah. Oh, cool. That's some great great stories and great neighbour memories there, Tim. That's awesome. Yeah.
0: Growing up on a farm, your nearest neighbours are 5 kilometres away.
1: That's right. Yeah, that's right. Gosh. All right, Tim, to the quiz. What's the name for the large tuned drums used in a symphony orchestra, sometimes known as kettle drums? And bass drums is a no.
0: Would you believe my surname is Bungie, which is German for kettle drums? And it means the timpani, the timpani drums.
1: That's the one. Timpani drums is bang on, is correct. What is the Scoville scale used to measure?
0: Oh, well, there's something completely new for me.
1: You and me both.
0: The Scoville scale.
1: Yeah, it's spelt S-C-O-V-I-L-L-E. Scoville scale. Is this for real?
0: I mean, I could tell you so many other scales, but I think I've heard of this. It's to do with how spicy chili peppers are.
1: Yeah, that's it. Because, how hot and spicy.
0: Because my kids tricked me into tasting really hot chili peppers in Alice Springs last year, and I nearly died. It was so bad. They were so hot. I thought that was very mean of them, actually.
1: Yeah, so hot and spicy, how hot and spicy something is correct. All right, let's see how we go. Who wrote the novel Boy Swallows Universe?
0: Oh, that's Trent Dalton. I've read that and seen the series on Netflix.
1: Okay. Trent Dalton is correct.
0: The kid was amazing in that, and I think he won an award. And Brian Brown was just classic Brian Brown.
1: Yeah, Brian Brown's awesome. Name this song and the band performing it. Take a listen.

0: Do you know the name of that song and who sings it, Tim?
1: I've never heard that song. If it was from the 70s or 80s, I'd be sure to know it, but never heard that one. So I think I'll pass on to the next person.
0: Pass it on to the next person. All right. Well, it's been wonderful playing the quiz with you. Thank you very much. And great neighbour stories as well. Thanks a lot, Tim. I appreciate
1: it. You're welcome.
0: Good one. Have a good night. Bye-bye. We're playing the National Weekend Evenings Quiz. The question we're up to is a sound question. Name this song and the band performing it. I'm going to play it again. Here, take a listen.

0: All right, if you know the name of that song and who sings it, you've got a call to play the quiz with me. 1-300-800-222.
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0: We are playing the National Weekend Evenings Quiz, and we're also talking about neighbours and if there's a particular neighbour you remember. With some of you, we've been also talking about the Neighbourhood Watch and that Neighbourhood Watch green and white sticker. And some of you have sent me some awesome photos because it's not just the green and white sticker. It's also the yellow triangle safety house sticker that is really taking me back now. It's got a picture of a house with like a smiley face in it. Oh my goodness, this is so old school. And yes, back to, oh, was it Betty or the caller after Betty who was saying that when you see one of these stickers, if you feel like you're being followed or you're in trouble in some way, shape or form, you can go to that house for safety. Gosh, I remember them. Renee says, my items haven't been marked for identification, but don't tell anyone. Led from Bankstown says, Betty from Dapto rocks. She would be a great neighbour. Good on her for getting the viola. Okay, that's fine. And also loving these stories of yours while we play the quiz on 1300 800 222. Kelly's in Maitland. Hello there, Kelly.
1: Oh. Hi.
0: Hi. Is there a particular neighbour you remember?
1: I have many neighbours that I remember, but one in particular recently has come back into my life. She was a little girl when I next to my parents,
0: yeah.
1: But I moved back home as an adult. Anyway, she was a little girl, but now she's the nursing unit manager on the ward at a hospital I work at, and it's lovely.
0: How good
1: is that? I know.
0: It really is a small world.
1: It is.
0: Wow.
1: Yeah, and she's a very good human.
0: How nice is that? And do you guys, like, I don't know if you've got a break or something, like, do you catch up a bit?
1: Oh, not really. So she's a nurse and I'm in allied health. So
0: yeah,
1: we spend a lot of time together through the day.
0: Yeah. Oh, that's nice. Oh, and when did you say this came about? So how many years in between this?
1: Oh, like 20 years.
0: Oh, far out. How good's that?
1: Yeah. Yeah.
0: Nice. Good.
1: Yeah.
0: Cool.
1: Yeah.
0: All right, Kelly. I can play that grab again. I'm after the name of the song and the band performing it. Do you want me to play it again?
1: Yes.
0: All right, here it comes. Take a listen.

0: Do you know what the name of that song is and who sings it?
1: So I have my Brains Trust here, and he's quite phenomenal with just about any songs, but you've stumped him and he's only got one clue.
2: I've got one maybe, and that'll be Lloyd Cole and The Commotion.
0: Lloyd Cole and The Commotion. Unfortunately, no, it is not Lloyd Cole, The Commotion. Oh, man, I'm sorry about that, Kelly and Brains Trust, but hey, you had a crack. That's important. That's okay. And really good to talk to you too. Thanks a lot. Yeah, have a great. Good night. Bye-bye.
1: Bye.
0: Hey, where'd you guys go? I've got no one else to play the quiz with. How's that happen? I already gave you a call out. This is why I call it out. It's your cue. Call me. Play the quiz with me. Well, this is a good question. We're talking about neighbours. You know, nice neighbor stories. We had a funny one, actually. I think it was Cameron talking about, you know, when he was a kid egging his neighbor's house because they had a house party and just went on and it was loud. That was funny. And then they got him back the next day. Oopsie daisy. All right. You got to give me a call. I can't do this without you. I cannot play the quiz without you. 1-300-800-222 is the number to call to play the quiz with me. The question we're up to, I'll play this grab again. I am after the name of this song and the band performing it.

All right. If you know the name of that song and who sings it, you've got a quarter play the quiz with me. It's from the 80s, 1988, if that kind of helps and encourages you. 1-300-800-222, Australian band. There you go. Do I have to put thinking music on? I've already played a promo here. I've got to put thinking music on. Dun, dun, dun, dun, dun.

0: excited. Very good, very good. Very good, very good. Oh, here we go. We're going to take Janet. Hey, Janet.
1: Hi, Serene.
0: Yay. Hi. Thanks for calling.
1: I was literally just sitting here listening and going, oh, well, I can, you know, I don't think I'm going to help you, though, but
0: we can
1: maybe
0: chit-chat.
1: Some other people ring up.
0: Yeah, yeah, other people are ringing up, which is awesome, and you called too. So I'm like, oh, there's Janet. Let's say hi to Janet.
1: Hi, Serene. How are you?
0: Yeah, good, thank you. Talk to me about neighbours. Is there a particular neighbour you remember?
1: I'm trying to think. We've just had a few people move out. We live in a big block, but there's a sort of lane at the back,
0: yeah.
1: And there's a group of flats. And we're the people at the back, and we don't really mix as much with the people at the front. It's really strange. And lately, the people at the back are like we're bonding over scaffolding outside and workers, and our upstairs neighbours have lost their windows while they it's just been messy. But we sort of look out for each other. And I also, in the previous flat we lived in, I've always been a flat dweller. We've always said hello to people. And, as for neighbours that I remember, there's a couple that I know who we met in our last block, and I'm going over to babysit their 1-year-old.
0: Oh, nice.
1: So they've moved, we moved, but we still connect, which is really nice.
0: Oh,
1: I'm a great aunt.
0: Oh, yay. How good.
1: Actually, I'm terrified because they are both super, super, super fit women, like super fit. And they went, are you going to be okay lifting? He's actually really tall. And they said their backs are stuffed. And I went, I'll just put him up on the couch. We won't do a dead standing.
0: That's not.
1: He's tall.
0: Yeah.
1: He's not big. He's just tall.
0: He's just tall. Yeah.
1: Yeah.
0: Oh, wow.
1: And it's so funny hearing really fit people go, oh, our backs are dreadful.
0: Because then you're kind of going, that's not encouraging.
1: Yeah, that was not. But you know how children kind of, they don't exactly like climb on you well, like they just climb and
0: they're very unco. Yes, absolutely.
1: Yeah.
0: Absolutely. Yeah. And you know what? It kind of, if I think about it, doesn't really. I got a 12-year-old who, okay, doesn't climb on me anymore, but even just snuggling up against me, like if we're at home on the couch watching a movie,
1: yeah.
0: She wants to snuggle up against me, it is still dead weight. Like after a bit, I'm like, I'm squished, dude. You need to get up. Like,
1: well, you know what? In a year's time, they'll be in, don't touch me.
0: I know. That's why I'm like, okay, man, now come back.
1: Yeah, yeah. No, encourage as much cuddling.
0: Absolutely.
1: I had friends who had 17-year-old boys, and they used to just like all cuddle each other on the couch, which was so cute.
0: That's
1: like
0: awesome.
1: Their friends and stuff. It was really nice. Look, this song, I think it's either, well, you know what? I think it might be a Go-Betweens or Robert Foster, but I could be wrong.
0: Do you want to have?
1: Am I giving a clue to someone?
0: Sorry, hang on. I got to catch what you said. So, who do you think it is, and what do you
1: think? I think it's the Go-Betweens or Robert
0: good.
1: Foster.
0: Yeah,
1: it's the Go-Betweens.
0: It's the Go-Betweens. What's the name of the song? Do you want me to play it again for you?
1: Yeah, right. I really don't think I know the title.
0: Okay, let's go. Let's see. But you got the Go-Betweens, and if you know the title, it's yours. If not, you've helped the next person. Let's take a listen.
1: Yeah.

0: right. So that's the Go-Betweens. The name of the song is?
1: No, it's not Cattle and Cane. It's not Spring Rain. It's not whatever there ever, ever is. West End Blues. No, I hope someone knows. It is the Go-Betweens.
0: It is.
1: So someone of my generation should. I hope we will get the magnet. Have a good night.
0: Yeah, good on you, Janet. Good to talk to you. And thanks for calling in. Thank you so much. Benjamin is on the line. Hey there, Benjamin.
2: Oh, hello. How are you?
0: I'm well, thanks. Tell me about a particular neighbour you remember.
2: Oh, the neighbour that gifted me the amplifier that I'm listening to your broadcast through.
0: Oh. Very good.
2: Yes, and
0: did anything warrant the gift, or was it just cause?
2: No, it was just surplus, if that makes sense.
0: Yeah, I get
2: and,
0: it.
2: And it works beautifully. I mean, as you can hear, sounds fantastic in my apartment.
0: Yeah,
2: and I'd like to have a go at the quiz.
0: Yeah, for sure. Now, we're playing a sound question. We know it's the Go-Betweens. I'm after the name of the song. I know you've been on hold for a few minutes. Do you want me to play it for you again, or do you reckon you know the name of the song?
2: No. Was there anything I could do?
0: No.

0: Sorry, the gong jumped in while I was playing this. Hang on. One sec. That's correct. So was there anything I could do by the go-betweens? Nice work, Benjamin. All good. All right, that's the gong, which means this next question is going to be our last question for tonight. If you get it right, you're tonight's quiz winner.
1: Right.
0: Let's do this. Which university has its main campus in Armidale?
2: We know it's we're saying it's bound.
0: Can I ask you for a favour just before we go any further, Benjamin?
1: The University of New England.
0: You're right. Just give me a sec. Do you have the radio up?
1: Yeah, I'll turn it down.
0: Yeah, can you turn that down for me?
1: Yep. One sec, please. Yeah.
0: All right, cool. So I'm just going to do that again. That's perfect. Like, that's all clear now and crisp. You're right, but just to repeat, which university has its main campus in Armidale?
1: University of New England.
0: Nice work of New England.
1: Thank you.
0: And that also means... you are tonight's quiz winner. Congratulations.
1: No kidding. What have I won?
0: You have won the very much loved, coveted ABC Evenings quiz fridge magnet, along with a book as your prize. How good!
1: Oh, perfect.
0: Yeah, it's good. Enjoy that fridge magnet when it comes along. You'll be kind of, you get to boast to your friends, all sorts of things. It's going to be wonderful. Yeah, nice. Good on you, Benjamin. I'm going to pop you on hold. Joe is going to take down your details.
1: Sure.
0: And so we can send you that magnet and a book as well. Thanks for playing
1: the quiz.
0: Well done on being tonight's winner, Benjamin.
1: Thanks very much.
0: All right. Take care. Oh, and hey, on that, I just got to mention, if you are waiting for that mail to come to you with, if you've been a quiz winner recently and you're still waiting for your evening's quiz fridge magnet and book, be patient with us. They're coming. I know it's snail mail. There's been a little bit of a delay on our end, but they are on the way. So I just wanted to call that out. It will get to you. It might just take a little bit longer than expected. We've got a bit of time before we get to the news. Let's hear all, as much as we can, or the rest of the go-betweens. Was there anything I could do?

0: Yeah, was there anything I could do? The go-betweens. They're wrapping up our quiz tonight. It's always fun, always wonderful to chat with you. Thank you. Then I want to talk to you some more next hour after the news. It's our mixtape hour. Friendship is the theme for our mixtape.
1: Some chase the story.
2: We'll be interviewing some of Australia's most famous faces.
1: And some are the story.
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6: ABC News, good evening. I'm Noni Edwards. The results of a CSIRO test that'll confirm whether a wild migratory bird in WA has a deadly strain of bird flu will be released tomorrow, Keane Burke reports.
7: The next big step in this process is really the result of that test that will really determine the next steps. If it is, as authorities suspect, the H5 strain of the virus, they've been a little reluctant to say today what the process would be. But there would be a wide range of processes you would expect, including surveillance, some of which is already underway, and then steps to protect the poultry industry. The WA minister did flag, for example, that poultry farmers would effectively be encouraged to move their birds indoors. There's further meetings already being planned for tomorrow for that response to be rolled out very quickly, no matter the result of that test.
6: The Greens say they're continuing talks over whether to support the government's proposed tax overhaul. Labor needs the Greens' support to achieve its goal of passing major changes to capital gains tax and negative gearing over the next sitting fortnight. Yesterday, the government announced several concessions for small businesses and startups following weeks of backlash. In a statement, Greens Senator Nick McKim criticised what he called absurdly generous grandfathering provisions, but said the Greens were continuing discussions with the government. A Perth paediatrician facing child sex offences has been charged with dozens of new counts involving more alleged victims. David Webber reports.
8: Chia Liang Saw was charged last month with engaging in sexual conduct with a child under 16 and possession of child exploitation material. The 41-year-old has appeared in Perth Magistrates Court via video link from Hakea Prison, and dozens of new charges were read out to him. This included sexual penetration and multiple counts of indecent dealing and indecent recording. Most of the alleged offences occurred in Perth's western suburbs. Chia Liang Saw is scheduled to appear in court again later this month for a possible bail application.
6: Planned talks in Switzerland between the US and Iran have fallen over as Israel continues to strike Lebanon. Eliza Getzi has the latest on the Middle East.
9: Vice President J.D. Vance had been prepared to make an overnight flight to meet with his Iranian counterparts at a mountainside resort in Switzerland, but the trip's been called off, at least for now. The White House says Vance and his delegation were unable to finalise plans and that he'd stay in Washington. Al Mayadeen, a pan-Arab satellite channel aligned with the Iranian-backed Lebanese militant group Hezbollah, is reporting Iran is delaying sending its delegation to Switzerland over Israel's ongoing attacks in Lebanon. Lebanon's state-run news agency says at least 16 people have been killed in fresh Israeli airstrikes, while Israel says four of its soldiers have been killed in southern Lebanon.
6: China's reportedly called on Israel to stop violating the ceasefire in Gaza. State media outlet Xinhua says China's representative to the United Nations, Fu Kong, made the plea at an emergency UN Security Council meeting on the humanitarian situation in the territory. Mr. Fu said that China views Israel's continual expansion of military occupation in Gaza with grave concern. British Prime Minister Sir Keir Starmer says he will fight attempts by his rival Andy Burnham to oust him from office. Sir Keir says he will not walk away and will run in a leadership contest if one is triggered. Mr. Burnham, the Mayor of Greater Manchester, has won a seat in Parliament in a special election and is looking to replace Starmer as leader of the Labour Party and the country. Back home, multiple cases of acute liver toxicity associated with an unapproved peptide product have been reported to the Victorian Health Department. The department has issued a health alert for an unapproved product named as retatrutide after recording six cases of acute liver injury this year. It says the products have been purchased online and that retatrutide has an experimental peptide is not approved for sale as a safe medical product in Australia. Anyone who's used these products develops unusual

0: or concerning symptoms, including abdominal pain and itchy skin or easy bruising, should seek urgent medical attention. And Australians are being encouraged to push past apathy and take action against misinformation online. A study commissioned by TikTok has found over a third of Australians tend to share information before verifying if it's true, and only a very small number remove or correct it after finding out it was misleading. The platform's now launched a new campaign to combat the spread of misinformation. Founder of Cyber Safety Solutions, Susan McLean, says verification needs to be a natural instinct.
1: If you see it, you should act. Because it might not be relevant to you and you might be smart enough to get around it. But what about your mum? What about your dad? What about your grandparents?
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0: But how many of us are good friends with our neighbours? I remember knowing everyone on the street growing up, or we might sort of like the block of flats in the communal kind of garden area, and feeling a real sense of community. Maybe this is something that you remember too. How well do you know your neighbours now? Let me know, 1300 800 222, or send me a text on 0467 922 702. We're kind of continuing this neighbours chat off the back of our quiz, but this time I want you to turn your head to now and the neighbours around you. It would seem that this isn't always the case now, in terms of that picture I painted of a sense of community. Nick Tebbe, National Executive Officer of Relationships Australia, joins me now to talk about finding that community again and why it's so important. Nick, it's great to talk to you.
1: Thanks very much for having me, Serene. Good evening.
0: Good evening to you. What's your memory of your what's your neighbourhood like now, and what's your memory as a kid?
1: Yeah, look, luckily on both counts, I can report positive. I have a great street that I live on at the moment. Very lucky. My son is friends with a number of the kids in the street, and there's a lot of playing on the weekends. Awesome. Out in the middle of the street. We're pretty blessed, and the neighbours all know each other, and we get together every so often for, you know, a bit of a celebration. And look, I think it was much like that growing up as well. And I think maybe one of the reasons why I'm so passionate about this topic and why we're really committed to it at Relationships Australia is we see the value of those social connections as well as we do our other relationships when we're growing up. And it's just great to know that it's not that difficult to do.
0: Do you think the relationship that people have with their neighbours has changed in the last generation or so?
1: Look, it has. The data certainly shows that it has, and there are a lot of reasons. You know, the obvious ones: we're busy, we're stressed, we've got so many demands on our life, and now on top of all that, you know, things are getting more expensive. There are a range of things that have meant that over the last few decades, we've seen a steady decline in that sort of great neighbourhood. And I do think, you know, when I said before, I am lucky. I know not every neighbourhood is the same, and we're seeing more and more of that around the country.
0: Yeah, you've just reminded me of something else. I mean, yes, stressed and busy and, cost of living is definitely sort of another difference. But I'm thinking about we go back a generation. What is it, 20 years usually a generation, right? Or something like that. I'm thinking about my mum growing up in the block of flats. I just feel like there were also less kids. So mum was stressed and people around us were stressed and busy. There was still the working. But then there was also, who was I talking to today? Just in terms of, you know, can't do one income anymore, especially if it's a small family, it has to be two. Are we having less kids as well? So if I think it just about my neighbourhood, this is anecdotal because I'm just going off myself, there aren't as many kids. And I'll put my hand up and say, I've got one kid. That's a perfect example.
1: And yeah.

0: as we are, and so they are more likely to make friends with the other kids in the street or on the block, and that often is what brings parents and the adults together as well. And so there's a flow-on effect, absolutely.
1: Yeah. I wonder also safety, because I know I'm saying it myself. I remember my mum say it, and I can't believe I'm saying it. I'm like, oh my goodness, my mum said this, and now I'm saying it as well as a mum, where it's that whole, my generation was different to your generation, the generations, it's scarier now. Like this safety thing kind of comes up, and I'm sort of finding myself doing the same thing when it comes to my daughter. I probably had a little bit more leeway when it came to just walking up to the shops. But again, I've got one child and there aren't a lot of kids in my street. Whereas when I was a kid, although I'm an only child, I grew up in a block of flats where there were other kids. So we would band together, go up to the Tuck shop, things like that. But that came later. Yeah, strength in numbers. So I wondered, does safety or a perception of safety also play a part over generations?
0: I think we can't discount that. I think even for my own part, you know, while we're talking personally, the big one for me is the roads. I feel like whenever my son is out on his bike with his friends or by himself, I think, don't think about it, Nick. It's the cars are bigger, they're faster, and there is a perception depending on where you are of how safe things are. And that's times have changed. We can't deny that.
1: Yeah.
0: And we have to, as parents, we have to obviously, apart from being responsible, we have to take into account what's happening, what's good for us in terms of our own stress levels when our kids are out and about, and have those expectations clear. So I think, yes, safety is an issue. I think there are ways of finding
1: a balance,
0: opportunities to connect and balance it. But, yeah, we shouldn't pretend that things are exactly like they were when you or I were growing up.
1: Mm. Does this differ from regional areas to capital cities, Nick?
0: It does. It does. Some of the research that we do, so we do population-wide studies of, relationships and things like that, and we see that people in inner city are more likely to self-report that they're feeling lonely, which can be interesting because we know that rural and remote areas have social isolation, absolutely. You know, that you can often be hundreds of kilometres from your nearest neighbour, and that has its own significant impacts. But what we're seeing is that people in cities are probably more likely to be falling into that trap of busyness that we talked about before, but also a bit of a victim to a built environment that doesn't necessarily give us much space or room to connect with other people.
1: Yeah.
0: And so that combination is having an effect on inner city living, absolutely.
1: That's interesting. So what role can a strong community play for vulnerable members of our society, like children or the elderly?
0: Sure. Well, look, I mean, I'll take you one step further. I think a strong community is actually beneficial for all of us. And some of the research that we've done over the years while we work on our Neighbours Every Day campaign shows that when people feel connected and feel like they belong in their local community, they feel more resilient because they know there are people around that they can count on. And it might be something as simple as just knowing there'll be someone keeping an eye on the house while you're away or even bringing the bins in. But it's also that when times get tough, there are people that you can at least, maybe call on for some help. And that feeling of resilience directly leads to a greater sense of subjective well-being and ultimately better mental health. So for all of us, there are benefits, but for the vulnerable, particularly, if you've got a well-formed, close-knit community, people are less likely to fall through the cracks.
1: Yeah. And also, I wonder if, sort of coming back, just hearing what you've been talking about now, going back to what we were talking about a little bit earlier in terms of what are some factors that are driving, I suppose, that change generationally in terms of being busier. Do you think there's an element of, okay, although we're not able to maybe spend as much time with our neighbours as we'd like to, there's still a friendliness, like a friendly disposition towards our neighbours where it might be a high and by when we see each other. It might be every now and again, either once a week or once every couple of weeks where you stop and have a brief chat, but nonetheless a chat. But then there's almost this silent

0: understanding, or that we are there for each other if we need to be.
1: That you've hit the nail on the head. In fact, a lot of the work that we've done has showed that actually it is the small gestures that are obviously more sustainable over time. Mm. You're busy, your neighbours are busy, you don't want to try and impose some over the top or unsustainable connection. So exactly as you say, saying good day, stopping for a chat when you're at the letterbox if you can.
0: Yeah.
1: But it just builds over time that sense that, hey, we're in this together.
0: Yeah.
1: And, we are all busy people. That's okay. We don't have to suddenly become, best buddies overnight. But we know who's there, and we've actually just got that ability that, we will stop and smile and say good day. And that builds into more sustained long-term connection, which is the kind of stuff that good belonging is rooted in.
0: Right, is rooted in. Yeah. Mm. Although it makes it hard. Like, I remember not too long ago going from, because it's always with one particular neighbour, we both have kids, so we're at a particular age, lots in common and lots happening, and we just click whenever we happen to, send the sweets over to each other, and we're always at the door chit-chatting. We're like, we need to catch up for like a coffee, just once, and we'd keep on saying it, and time would just pass, and then eventually we did it, right? And it was the best. Like, it was definitely the person where I was like, you could be such an amazing friend. This was probably a year ago, and now we're still going, we will do it again. We will do it again. And I'm like, oh, as much as I want to, as much as she wants to, but we both have this shared understanding that, oh my goodness, we're so busting for another coffee catch up, but our life just keeps on getting in the way.
1: And look, that sort of understanding that is actually part of it. You're not making promises that you're not keeping. You're both sort of in the same place. And as long as you're sort of clear on what your expectations are, yes, it'll be fantastic to catch up and we'll probably have a blast again. But we'll do it when we both can. No one's sitting here pining after the other, or lamenting that they've gone out without them again. And it's just like, no, we'll do it when the time's right.
0: That's interesting what you've mentioned there, because that pining after, and because then sometimes that can actually cause some friction, and we will get into probably maybe the other side in a bit. So if you have just joined us, you're with me, Serene Damaki, on ABC Radio's National Weekend Evenings. Nick Tebby is the National Executive Officer of Relationships Australia. We're talking about neighbours. How well do you know your neighbours now? Let me know, 1300 800 222, or send me a text on 0467 922 702. On the text line, hi Serene, after the devastating fires of the Black Summer, we had so many things to deal with. We didn't lose our house, so grateful, but sheds, fences, water tanks, etc., etc. If it wasn't for the kindness of our neighbours and community, I don't know how we would have survived. If you've experienced something similar, or just something that sparks that experience when it comes to neighbours, yeah, that text number again, 0467 922 702. In a tick, we're going to come back with Nick on thoughts of that when it does come to a tragedy or an event that impacts the neighbourhood, as well as the way we build and how that affects neighbour relationships.
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0: So on that text from James, Nick, good to sort of, I suppose, reflect on, how neighbourhoods come together with a shared experience, and unfortunately, in James's case, quite a devastating one.
1: Yeah, and I mean, there's a lot of research out there that shows that one of the silver linings of disasters and tragedies is often what it does to the community, or what it. And not what it does to the community, but what it reveals in a community. And because what we would suggest is that desire to help each other out and to be there as someone that will be available if people need help is actually innate in all of us. I think when we talk about Australian values, even, we say that sort of mateship is really bred

0: into it. So it's there, but sometimes it is a disaster that is required before we actually, you know, perhaps activate that skill or get it off the dusty bookshelf. And you know, COVID was another brilliant example of that. You know, what we saw neighbourhoods do in COVID, because suddenly we were forced to focus on our neighbourhoods. And, you know, they were doing teddy bear hunts in windows.
1: Oh, yeah.
0: And looking out for people and, you know, all those things. So that's actually good. And we love that is a reality of disasters and tragedies. But I think what we would love to see is more focus on how do we make that all the time?
1: Yeah.
0: And not wait for something terrible to happen. I think, you know, bad things are going to keep happening. We know that the climate is changing, weather's getting more unpredictable. And so we're going to need our neighbours more and more over the coming decades. So let's build those communities to the point where they're as, you know, connected as possible now, and we're ready then for if disaster does strike.
1: Yeah, I'm going to bring in Kim from Northwest for her thoughts. Hello there, Kim. Go ahead.
2: Yeah, hi. So I don't agree with what the fella said. I don't know where he gets his research or whatever. And I've come to the conclusion by what you've said that, so there are three different, I've never lived in a capital city, but I'm in a city now. They call it, and it is growing, and it's not good neighbourhoods. And there's house next to house. People know the troublesome people and all that sort of bad stuff. But they just want to be in their own lives. But just half an hour from here, where there was a fellow that, and I remember him saying, you got to be, get on with your neighbours. And he was 15 minutes from just a small town. And, yeah, he didn't see them much, but he knew who they were and things. But people where I live are not friendly, don't even know who you are. And it's not a capital city or anything like it. But so when I grew up, it was, it wasn't that much of a friendly town either. But my daughter, she's nearly 50, the kids all just played at each other's place and it was fine then. So it was very different then.
1: Yeah, very different. Very different in terms of hearing you reflect on that, Kim. Thanks so much. Nick?
0: Yeah, look, and I mean, you know, I think that's a really good example of the differences. And of course, you know, there's not one size fits all or one experience right across Australia. There's a lot of different things happening. And we know that there are suburban areas where there are challenges. And for people, and I really feel for Kim that, you know, if you want to know your neighbours, but they all feel like they're a bit cut off and disconnected, that's difficult. Part of what we do through the Neighbours Everyday campaign is really promote ways that people can maybe reach out and break down some of those barriers.
1: Yeah.
0: We know that when tensions arise in neighbourhoods, as they do, whether it's over the barking dog or, as happened down the street from us recently, a baby goat, it's, you know, it keeps you up in the morning, as it turns out. But knowing your neighbours and just knowing who each other is actually gives you a way of reaching out and hopefully addressing those issues before they escalate. And that's really important. But I appreciate what Kim says. You know, it's really difficult. You can't force people to be friendly.
1: No, that's right.
0: You can just be available if they're looking as well.
1: That's right. But it really does bring home the importance or the impact and neighbours and a neighbourhood can have on people's lives. So curious to hear what you think of building. So how does the way we build influence our relationships with our neighbours? This is something my husband and I comment on constantly. Duplexes are going up. We're in the suburbs and duplexes are going up like crazy. So there are less and less and less front porches, for instance, or lawns or anything like that where people are out spending time. It's very much so the driveway, basically, and then the letterbox to your door. And my neighbour across the road, who's well into her 80s, does not stop talking to me about how much she loves it when she knows that every Wednesday, or not every Wednesday, every other Wednesday –

0: my kid's out with a whole bunch of other kids, with my best friend, the catch up, and she's like, I just love hearing the sound of those kids on the front lawn, and just the, and it has such an effect on her. It's incredible. So, yeah, curious to hear about, yes, the way we build and how that plays a part when it comes to relationships with our neighbours.
1: It's so true. I mean, you know, the need to fit as much real estate on a block of land as possible, you know, it suddenly means that you can basically go from your house, internal door into your garage, get into your car, drive to work and, you know, not have to talk to anyone else. And, you know, even these days, the shops are less full of people because people are doing
0: buying
1: their shopping online and getting it delivered to their door. So,
0: Nick.
1: You know, the build, the social, the very fabric of what's going on
0: society.
1: Is part of the challenge that's happening. And I think, you know, there's something in it for all of us to say, well, this is happening and we're not going to suddenly knock down all the duplexes or the big 10-story apartment blocks and replace them with parks. But let's actually look for those opportunities. And so if it is the Wednesday afternoon and the kids are out playing in the street, see if there are some other kids in your street who might want to join them. And if there's a local grassy area, you know, encourage the kids to go and take a ball down, or even better, take a barbecue down on a Saturday afternoon and fire it up. And you know, all welcome. So I think, you know, it's difficult that there's a lot of challenges around us in what's happening that make it hard. But that's just more reason for each of us to look for little things that we can do to sort of break some of those barriers down.
0: I just want to bring in Helen from Toowoomba just on exactly what we're talking about here when it comes to what we're talking about in terms of building. Helen, hi.
2: Hello.
0: Go ahead. Tell us about fences.
2: I believe the 6-foot fences have had a lot to do with the disjoint neighbourhoods. Because when I was a child, it seemed like a big fence. But in actual fact, as an adult, when I went back, it came up to my knee. But
0: wow.
2: Well, I had to climb over it as a child, but now as an adult, I could step over it. But now with the 6-foot fences, I think that has a lot to do with the isolation. In saying that, we have a great neighbourhood where we are. We know our neighbours. We do community things, but that also is because we've reached out and tried to do things. Like, it's easy to not put yourself out there and not make contact with people or expect other people to talk to you. So you do have to put yourself out there a little bit. Like, we did a little, my daughter wanted the trees in the street to be done with Christmas lights. So we did a little letterbox drop in the street. So 50% of the street did the lights. So, and that's the thing now, when people drive down our street, they look at it and the neighbours all know that we did that thing together, sort of thing.
0: Nice.
1: Beautiful.
0: Nice.
1: Yeah.
0: Thank you, Helen. A great point there. And I just want to bring in also Melissa from Batlow, in terms of you having a great neighbour, Melissa.
3: Yes, and I've never had to ask her once, but quite regularly. I'm away at work during the day, and she's elderly, so she's at home. If the clouds come rolling over the hills, I know when I get home, I'll find my any clothes on the line will be in my laundry basket waiting for me, nice and dry.
0: Oh, perfect.
1: Oh,
0: it makes
1: beautiful.
0: It is beautiful, and it makes such a difference, doesn't it?
3: It does. And actually, just going on from what your previous caller was saying about the tall fences, when we first moved here about 6 years ago, the people previously had put like an extension on the fence between us and the neighbour, and they didn't like it. And they sort of said to us, would you mind if we took that down? And we said, well, that's fine. And yeah, we've been great friends ever since we came here after doing that.
0: Tore down the fence. Well, extension of the fence.
3: The extension of the fence.
0: The fence.
3: Yeah, now we can easily talk across. So, yeah, it's great.
0: Oh, that's fantastic. How good's that? And, that fence thing's an interesting one.
1: Look, it sure is. I mean, it's we see it in our neighbourhood as well. You know, there's a tendency to go for the nice, robust fences that are higher, and people do love their privacy, and that's okay. We shouldn't deny people the those things that might be very important to them. And understanding boundaries, and not the fence kind of boundary, but the personal boundaries, is part of this. You know, you can't necessarily force someone, as we talked about before, to be all open to everything, but you can be available for them and chatty with them and just make those sort of, I think as Helen said, those first moves. You know, let's put the offer out there.
0: Yep.
1: If someone picks up on it, fantastic. If they don't, well, you know, there are other neighbours, thankfully, and maybe one day they'll come round. So, you know, fences.
0: And that's such a good point, because you don't know what's going on in between four walls sometimes, and where people's life circumstances are at. So, because I think maybe we can sometimes maybe think to take it personally when it might not be the case, and you just don't know what's going on. So maybe benefit of the doubt. Look, one thing I really do want to touch on before we get to mixtape, because it's been great to really talk about the importance here of relationships and building and the positive experiences that we've heard from our listeners as well, which has been absolutely wonderful. But I do want to keep hearing from you, particularly when it comes to the difficult side of things, because that is also part of, life and life with neighbours. If you have had like a difficult neighbour and have actually come out the other end and found a way to reconcile, we'd love to hear from you. 1300 800 222, or you can send me a text on 0467 922 702. And we'll talk about that a little bit further with Nick on the other side of this.
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0: So, Nick, what about if you have difficult neighbours? How does this tend to impact that community?
1: Well, we have to acknowledge it can be challenging, and we don't always get on with everyone, and we shouldn't. We shouldn't feel like we have to.
0: Yeah,
1: I think you touched on it before. You know, sometimes we don't know what's going on in other people's lives, and we shouldn't take it personally if they're not friendly and not receptive. But if it gets to the point where it's actually, you know, they're taking actions or doing things that are impacting us, then there's a few things you can do. The first is obviously to try and reach out to them and maybe let them know. They may not realize that the dog is barking every night or whatever it might be. But to do that in a respectful and generous way to start with, and give them the benefit of the doubt. What we found is, and I don't want to labor on the point of our goat in our street, but you know, when we started talking to
0: I'm curious about that, right, by the way. Are you on a farm? Do you live in regional?
1: No, we are very much in suburban Canberra. There is no reason why there should be a goat on our street, but here we are. So I'd love to know, you know, one day I'll go and knock on their door and find out. But what we found was that actually just talking to other neighbours about it, not in the sense of ganging up or gossiping, but just finding out that actually we weren't alone in thinking what on earth is going on here. And others, and someone had actually chatted with them and worked out what was going on. So suddenly you felt like you weren't alone. And I think that really helped it. Coming back to what I said before about that sense of community and resilience, it was like, oh yeah, we're not an island here. We don't have to deal with this issue ourselves. It's actually something that our neighborhood can deal with together, and then we can look for positive and constructive ways to approach the issue. Look, I guess, Serene, you know, the reality is sometimes none of that's good enough, and there are disputes that need to be resolved, and obviously there are organisations such as my own that do dispute resolution and counselling and can help. You know, if you need to bring the professionals in, then so be it. But what we would hope and really see most of the time is that good communication, respectful communication, and just getting to know people can actually head off those sorts of issues before they become something that, you know, does need intervention.
0: All right. And your final thoughts then, Nick, what are some ways that people can slowly start to introduce that sense of connection into their communities. Sure.
1: I mean, as we said at the beginning, take it slow. Be, you know, small but specific. You know, just make a point of saying hello, of smiling, of offering to bring bins in. Or I just love that story of folding the washing on a rainy day. Awesome. You know, maybe not everyone would love that, but if you're around and you see it, you know, try it or ask. Offering, you know, if you've got spare veggies or spare lemons on the lemon tree in your garden, another great way to break down barriers. Who doesn't love some free fruit? You know, so the little things.

0: things that you can start doing every day help build up to those lasting relationships. And I'll just say on our website for Neighbours Every Day, which is neighbourseveryday.org, there's tip sheets, there's resources, there's things like connection cards that you can print off and fill in a little note to your neighbors and pop it in their letterbox,
1: That's cute.
0: and you know, yeah, different things that might work for you
1: Oh,
0: or might
1: use
0: not.
1: the letterbox, right? The letterbox is
0: Yes.
1: so
0: Yeah,
1: good.
0: absolutely. Yeah.
1: Couple of final thoughts on our text line from Sue in Cairns. My neighbour and I have a key to each other's house. She's on her own and we're a couple. It was handy when she had a heart thing and phoned for assistance. We are respectful of our space though. That's from Sue. From Betty, hi Serene, I live in Richmond, Victoria. I have wonderful neighbours. We both have keys to each other's houses. I walk their dogs if they're not home. I'm very blessed to have such great neighbours. Nick, it's been really wonderful bringing this front of mind and this conversation with you. And I think a takeaway is although maybe looking at it as generationally, sure, neighborhoods, you know, may not look like they did a generation or two ago with, you know, that what we're talking about in terms of kids and playing and this and that. But there's still this generation's positives and good points that can be taken from it. And although it not, might not be as boisterous, there's still connection and respect and community that can be fruitful with it. Awesome, Nick. Now, I can't say bye to you without asking you for the mixtape song that you have kindly requested to kick off our mixtape and our theme tonight, friendships. I mean, as if it wouldn't be. So what have you chosen?
0: Look, thank you so much, Serena. I mean, both for having me tonight, but also for giving me this power. It's very exciting. And look, I was chatting with my son about the school holidays coming up and the palpable excitement over a certain movie that's about to be released in cinemas. So I reckon Toy Story's You've Got a Friend is just a perfect place to start.
1: It's a perfect kickoff. It really does nail the brief. Nick, again, thanks for your generosity and time tonight. It's been really nice to sit with
0: My
1: you like
0: pleasure.
1: This. It's great. Thanks a lot.
0: Thank
1: All right.
0: You.
1: Nick Tevi, National Executive Officer at Relationships Australia. Let's do mixtape. We're starting with Nick's song, You've Got a Friend in Me by Randy Newman.

0: And there you go. You've got a friend in me. Randy Newman kicking off our mixtape tonight. Songs about friendship. So we've been, your suggestions have been trickling through. So keep them coming. 0467 922 702. Or you can give me a call with your friendship song suggestion and why you've chosen that song. Give me a story behind it. Always good to hear. 1300 800 222.
1: Do you know the next Australian of the Year? Are they raising funds for those in need?

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2: And thank you to a listener for bringing us this one on the text line. 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
3: I Dig a Pygmy by Charles Hawtrey and the Deaf Aids. Phase one in which Doris gets her oats.

And the Beatles there with Two of Us for our friendship-themed mixtape. Up next on the text line, Can We Still Be Friends by Todd Rundgren.

Todd Rundgren there with Can We Still Be Friends for our friendship-themed mixtape. Joe sent me a message saying, Mimba, who is 4 years old, called to suggest Harley and Rose by the Black Sorrows. That's just too cute.

Carly and Rose, Black Sorrows for our friendship-themed mixtape tonight. I think we are pulling together an awesome playlist. Also, listener on the text line says, Wars, why can't we be friends?

All right. War, why can't we be friends? Adding that to our friendship mixtape. These songs that you've been bringing us tonight have been wonderful. We've got time for one more. We're going to end it tonight on Melissa from Batlow, who we spoke with earlier while we were chatting about Neighbours. She's asked for That's What Friends Are For by Dionne Warwick and Friends, Elton John, Gladys Knight, Stevie Wonder, etc.

wrapping up our friendship mixtape. That's what friends are for. Dionne Warwick and friends, thank you for your texts. Some that we didn't get a chance to get to tonight. Craig in Canberra, good evening, Serene. You're my best friend by Queen. Had it lined up there. I think Mari says Waiting on a Friend by the Rolling Stones. Someone wanted I'll Be There for You by the Rembrandts, the theme from the Friends show. Best song I have heard on the radio for yonks, thanks to Who Suggested War. That's from Gavin. Thank you, Gavin. Anyone else But You by the Moldy Pictures, a quirky but special song. And someone says, please play song Humble and Kind by Tim McGraw. So thanks for your requests. I think we curated an excellent friendship mixtape tonight. News is next. Then we're cooking the perfect whole roast with our resident chef and host of the YouTube channel, Alex K Cooks. So if you're new to it, get your questions ready. If you're a seasoned whole roast pro, share your tips to 0477

0: 0467 922 702. Now I have to keep talking because I missed the mark to hit that little promo before the news kicks in. So that number again, if you've got questions or tips on how to cook the best whole roast, 0467 922.
1: ABC News, good evening. I'm Noni Edwards. Biosecurity experts say the potential arrival of the H5 strain of bird flu in Australia could spell disaster for native endangered wildlife. The federal government says a wild migratory bird in WA has returned a suspected positive result for avian influenza, and if confirmed as the H5 strain, it would mean the virus has finally spread to every continent on the planet. Results of a CSIRO test on samples of the bird will be released tomorrow. Invasive Species Council Policy Director Dr. Carol Booth says tensions are high.
2: If it does establish in the wild, it's likely to be the biggest, most complex wildlife emergency ever faced by Australia, with potentially vast numbers of wildlife deaths, multiple outbreaks, and potentially grave endangerment for rare species.
1: Military officials have been accused of hiding critical safety flaws and falsifying evidence about a 2023 North Queensland helicopter crash that killed four airmen. Laura Lavelle reports.
3: A former Army test pilot has branded the official report into the tragedy as corrupt, claiming it relies on fabricated and misleading evidence. A Senate inquiry held in Canberra today heard one of the experts consulted for the report may be the same person who signed off on a minute downgrading the risks of a piece of controversial technology previously deemed too dangerous to release into service. Green Senator David Shoebridge grilled the Bureau's director, Group Captain David Smith.
4: That conflict of interest was not a subject of our report, sir.
5: Well, perhaps it should have been. I am astounded that you're not able to address this conflict of interest here.
3: The Senate's report is due by September.
1: Lawyers for a woman accused of slavery offences have told a Melbourne court she no longer supports Islamic State terrorist group. Here's court reporter Christian Silver.
6: Corsor Ahmed travelled from Australia to Syria a decade ago, where her family lived under Islamic State rule. She was charged with slavery offences after returning home last month. Today, the Melbourne Magistrates Court was told she supported Islamic State while in Syria and kept a teenage girl as a slave in her home. Her lawyer said she should be freed on bail because she now denounces IS and because the case could encounter lengthy legal delays. The bail application itself was halted this afternoon after it emerged that the magistrate hadn't been provided with important court documents.
1: Fighting has continued in Lebanon a day after the US and Iran signed a peace agreement that included an end to hostilities there. As the BBC's Hugo Bashega reports, Lebanese authorities, at least 18, have been killed by Israeli airstrikes, while Israel say four of its soldiers have died in combat with Hezbollah.
7: Lebanon State News Agency described the bombardment overnight across the Nabatea district as one of the most intense in the war and said multiple buildings were hit. The situation in Lebanon, where Israel has been fighting Hezbollah, raises questions about the future of the truce between the US and Iran. The text calls for the permanent termination of the conflict and for Lebanon's territorial integrity and sovereignty to be ensured. Israel, however, says it has no intention of withdrawing from Lebanon.
1: British Prime Minister Sir Keir Starmer says he won't shy away from any leadership challenge after his rival won a seat in Parliament. Eliza Getzey reports.
8: Andy Burnham has described his by-election win as a pivotal juncture.
9: This now is the change moment. We have an opportunity to turn the tide.
8: The Mayor of Greater Manchester has long held leadership ambitions, and now his entry back into Parliament has the Prime Minister fielding questions about whether he would put up a fight. So Keir has congratulated his rival's win.
10: But if there is a contest, just to be clear with you, then yes, I will run, I will stand, and I've said repeatedly I'm not going to walk away from that.
8: It follows calls from a number of Labour MPs this morning for a leadership contest and a transition to something new for Britain.
1: A world-famous aerobatic pilot will be taking to Darwin's skies over the weekend, providing entertainment at Darwin's annual supercars races. The aerial display will be accompanied by monster trucks, fireworks and a burnout display at Darwin's Hidden Valley Raceway. Pilot Paul Bennett says his plane is only one of its type in the world.
11: I can do a lot of tricks. I mean, in the book of tricks, I can do them all, I guess. Some of the favourites, the torque roll, when you roll up to the left, going up till it runs out of energy, and then you reverse back.

0: down through the smoke. So, you know, everything's reversed, ups, down, downs, up, left, right, right, left.
1: Sounds confusing. You're up to date now with the very latest from ABC News. 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
3: Hello, I hope you're enjoying your Friday night, wherever we may find you around the country. In a moment, I want to hear from you your best tips on how to cook a perfect whole roast. If, however, you're like me and don't do it often enough, you might have some questions. Get them ready for our resident cook, Alex Kay. Then we're heading to the movies with Ihab Rashid for a review of three movies that are, wait for it, under 2 hours. For real. I'm just calling it out because duration has just become something lately with movies. They just go on and on. So I'm very excited. Three movies, all under 2 hours. And we're going to end tonight in space with Dan Lambeth, where astronomers have finished running a new simulation of the universe. But apparently more important is what they've called the simulator. And you're going to be surprised and maybe tilt your head a little at the name. What about you? What do you reckon you'd call a universe simulator? What do you think?
4: Evenings.
3: So how good are you at cooking whole roasts? What's the best meat, the best method? How do you cook it evenly and not dry it out? Is medium rare best? How do you maximize on the juices to make a gravy? Oh, there's so much. I attempted a butterfly lamb roast the other week and I don't do it often. So it was a bit intimidating. It also was not very evenly cooked, but I did it. So that was it. Who better to call in and chat about this than our resident cook, Alex Kay, chef and host of the fantastic YouTube channel, Alex Kay Cooks. Would love to hear from you too. So any tips that you have from your experience, or if you have any questions for Alex on how to cook the best whole roast, 1-300-800-222, or you can text in on 0467-922-702. When this time of month rolls around, Alex, it's always good to talk to you. Hey.
5: Hey, Serene, how's it going?
3: Very well, thank you. Why are whole roast dinners awesome?
5: Well, honestly, I just think it's a great way to make a lot of food all at once. And they fit the season really well. Like, what's better than like a big roasted meal with all the great roast sides and all that stuff on a cold winter day? So
3: I think I'm definitely with you with what you said first, leftovers, and I don't have to cook at least for 3 days.
5: Yeah.
3: Right?
5: They're usually really versatile too. I mean, like when you do a roast like that, you can kind of use those leftovers for a lot of stuff because the meat on the inside isn't really, it's kind of just the meat itself. All the seasoning is generally on the outside. So it's not like you're pigeonholed into one type of cuisine or one flavor profile.
3: Very true. So sandwiches, I think threw mine, I had way too many, like my leftovers were, I didn't realize 1.5 kilos for a family of three was just way too much. It was so much. So I threw it in a salad, put some cashew nuts in it. Like, I'm like, where else am I going to throw this? But you're right. It is really versatile. It goes with a whole, and then I think I just cut some pieces up and then had them as, almost like a mezza, you know, like a, I just put some olives on the side and then I was like, oh, let's put some grapes, get some crackers, I just chucked all this stuff together and took some slithers of the meat. You are bang on. It really is versatile.
5: Yeah, perfect.
3: What can put people off from cooking them?
5: Well, I think what you mentioned before is that you had a kilo and a half of meat. So it's, if you mess it up, you're kind of up a river without a paddle with a bunch of overcooked or unevenly cooked, or if it doesn't, worst case scenario, it doesn't taste very good. Well, you got like 2 kilos of meat sitting here that doesn't taste particularly good. So just, it feels a little, and I can see why it's intimidating for people, because if you only get like really one good shot to get it right, and if you don't, you're just left with all this

0: what I needed. And it was the price tag, so 1.5 kilos. It was already spiced up and marinated, ready to go for $36. And yeah, and I do look at that and go, well, that's $36. But then to your point, I went, well, hang on a minute. This is $36. I'm doing a salad on the side and some, I think I did, I don't know, some potatoes or something. Mashed potato, that's right.
1: Yeah, yep.
0: And then everything we talked about in terms of leftovers. So in my mind, it made sense.
1: Yeah,
0: like it's actually affordable.
1: You probably stretched it out to like a dozen meals. So when you break that 36 down and split it across that many meals, you're actually making a good amount of money versus like going and buying a small single portion of lamb. And that would maybe be $10. And you're like, oh, $10, that's a good deal. But that's enough food for one meal.
0: Yeah.
1: So your front end cost is a little less, but you're also in the long run, you're paying more.
0: Mm. Now, from what I understand, Alex, cooking the perfect whole roast comes down to maybe three things, like three principles. And I think this is kind of maybe going to hopefully sort of launch us into this conversation. And it's high heat searing. So making sure it's seared, even though the packet of this particular butterflied lamb that I bought didn't say anything about searing, but some sort of instinct kicked in and I did sear it. Low, slow roasting is the second one. Then resting. Is that kind of the high level deal?
1: Yeah, I would say you're pretty much there. Although there is some, I think there is a little, there is some.
0: Are there subheadings to some of those?
1: There's some subheadings, yeah.
0: Okay.
1: Think about like a roast chicken.
0: Okay.
1: Not something you generally want to sear first because it just doesn't, the shape of it really doesn't work very good for that. So you're pretty much good just to throw like a chicken or a turkey or something straight in the oven without roasting. Something like a lamb or a beef roast, absolutely you can roast it because it's just a little bit more shaped correctly for that kind of treatment. But that's not even, I wouldn't even say that's necessary either because you can make a perfectly good like roast beef or a perfectly good roast lamb without pre-roasting.
0: Well, what about searing it on a fry pan?
1: No, yeah, absolutely. Or without searing it first, rather. Yeah,
0: right,
1: I think you can absolutely do a roast beef or roast lamb without searing it in a pan. Yeah, I think it does. Like the searing obviously does change up the end product, but I think it's more of a thing of just preference. I don't think there really is a right or wrong way in that. It's just kind of what you want to do.
0: Oh, okay. All right. So then maybe it's not a principle that sort of sits in the optional.
1: It's optional.
0: Okay, cool.
1: But the other two, I think you're right on the money. I think low and slow roasting. The thing with roasts is generally they're cuts of meat that need to be treated with care. They usually have some kind of connective tissue on the inside that needs to be slowly denatured over time. So that's generally why we're trying to cook them over a long period of time. We're not even trying to fully cook it because we generally enjoying our roasts more on the rare side to maintain some moisture. And those same cuts of meat have a tendency to really dry out if they're exposed to too high heat. Mm. So that's why we're opting for more of a lower and slower roasting period to maintain juices and to kind of denature some of those tougher bits of sinew and collagen connective tissue that those cuts of meat in particular have.
0: If I'm starting out for the first time, Alex, which roast? Or which, I suppose, cut of meat should I attempt?
1: I would honestly
0: say butterfly lamb?
1: No, I think the butterfly is an absolutely fine thing. I mean, the cooking around the bone does change your timing, and it is a challenge that you do need to address differently versus something that is deboned.
0: Okay.
1: But I don't think there's anything wrong with that. I would prefer, I think in our email, I said maybe it's better to re-roll it up and truss it up, because that will also help moderate your temperature and just make it more of an evenly shaped throughout kind of thing. Because like when if it's unfolded, there's thick parts, there's thin parts, and that's going to lead to your uneven cooking. So if you roll it back up and truss it nice and tightly and try and get it into as even of a log as you can, that's really going to help your even cooking.
0: Okay, cool.
1: You're
0: not cutting me off. I cut you off. Back on the starting out for the first time.
1: Yeah, but I would say the best thing as like an intro to roasting, start with the chicken. I think the cost barrier to entry is the lowest. Chicken is probably the most forgiving of the meats you can roast. So like I said, the cost is low and it just has a good tendency to retain moisture in that whole bird format. And I think it just it's a good intro to learning just time and temperature. And you can really tell how the cooking process affects the finished product with

0: chicken. It's very, very noticeable because chickens, we don't really serve them like rare or medium. So you don't have to worry about that. You just kind of have to worry about getting it cooked.
1: Making
0: So
1: sure it's cooked.
0: I think that's just a really good entry point for someone who's never roasted something. It's a little bit more forgiving than something like a roast beef where nailing that medium rare in the middle or rare in the middle. That could be a challenge. Same with like lamb, where you don't want your lamb roast to be fully gray throughout. You want to have a little pink in the middle. That can be a challenge. So.
1: We are cooking whole roasts with our resident cook, Alex Kay. If you've got any questions for Alex or tips of your own on how to achieve a really good whole roast, give us a call, 1-300-800-222 or text 0467-922-702. In a tick, Alex is going to give me a quick walkthrough of how to easily cook my roast dinner this weekend.
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1: Now, Alex, I'm just about to ask you to walk me through a brief step-by-step approach to cooking my whole roast this weekend. But it ties in nicely with this text from Dean in Warwick, who says, "Hi, Serene, my question for Alex is about beef roast. I can do a perfect beef rib one. That's the one with the bones in it and costs a fortune. The last one cost me $70. I've tried and failed." I know, yeah. "I've tried and failed with other cuts. How do you get it right? I'm after nice and pink in the middle and juicy, not tough like cardboard." So walk us through.
0: All right. So I'd say in a roast like that, the bone actually is more usually more of a challenge. But the nice thing about the bone is that it acts as a heat sink. So those bones there are absorbing a lot of any excess heat. So it's actually easier to achieve a medium rare or a rare when there's in a bone in cut of meat. So when you don't have that bone, you don't have that heat sink there, and you can run into issues a little bit more. It's a much easier to overcook. So I would generally say obviously, we want to use a thermometer at all times. With bone in, you don't have to use it as much, but I always recommend using a thermometer. And then also maintaining, it's mostly a time thing with a beef roast. You want to keep your temperature a lot lower than you'd expect. I would say for a large, like a beef roast on the larger end, maybe around 150. And then we're going to shoot for about 15 to 20 minutes per 500 grams for rare. So
1: for
0: long
1: rare.
0: Stress. Yeah, so stretch out to really nail a rare pink in the middle juicy beef roast. Stretch out your cooking time as long as possible. The lower your temperature, the lower of a chance you can overcook it. Obviously, so
1: yeah. Okay, what if I'm not going for rare? What if I'm going for medium rare?
0: I would say a medium rare is going to be closer to maybe like 20 to 22 minutes per 500 grams.
1: Okay.
0: And then for a straight medium, I'd say 20 to 25 per minutes. But obviously those are just
1: guidelines.
0: Guidelines. Yeah. Cause it has to do with the weight of your roast, the shape of the roast, the strength of your oven. There's a ton of different factors.
1: Whether it's really fan forced, whether it's not fan forced.
0: Exactly.
1: Yeah.
0: So okay. Yeah, it's when it comes to like I see a lot of information online where they have these really concrete numbers and they're just not realistic. And I think that really sets people up for failure.
1: Yeah.
0: A lot of it really is just monitoring internal temperature. Like honestly, on the every hour your roast goes, check it like every half hour, do an internal temp, and that's really going to be the only way you're going to get accurate results.
1: You're going to tell. On the text line from Jan, "Serene, you can roast a leg of lamb at 180. Doesn't have to be done for hours. However, a shoulder which is tougher, you would do low and slow." That's Jan's
0: thoughts.
1: Absolutely
0: right.
1: Oh, okay.
0: Shoulder has a little bit more fat content, and you run the less risk of drying it out. A leg is a little, there's more sinew in a leg and more collagen and stuff. So you want to, it can handle higher heat without drying out, but you also need to stretch it out a little longer to break those tendons and muscles down a bit. So,
1: all right, another texter brings us in a big baking dish, put your roast in, chop up your veggies, put them in a plastic bag and lightly coat them with oil, then throw them in the pan with the meat. Cover the veggies with water or stock, stick on the barbecue. Shut the lid, come back in about an hour. The water will have evaporated off your veggies, will be nicely brown, and the roast will be cooked.
0: That's a great way to do it.
1: Our listeners are all over it, aren't they? Keep
0: yeah.
1: those tips and any questions coming about how to cook the best whole roast. 1-300-800-222 or text 0467.

0: 0427 922 702. On the text line, a question about roast pork crackling. Do I start with a hot oven and then, do I start with a hot oven and then turn down or the other way around? How do I get the perfect crackling?
1: Honestly, start with a crackling. It's a multiple stage process. But when it comes to the cooking itself, start low, then finish high, because you really want it. You almost want that crackling to be, you want a lot of the the water in that fat to kind of leach out at a lower temperature, and then after that water is removed, then it'll truly crackle. Another thing I'm sure they're aware of, the letting the skin dry. Like when I'm doing a crackling pork, I'll generally leave my pork uncovered in the refrigerator overnight just to let that skin kind of dry up in that cold air, and then I'll salt it really heavily, poke some holes into it, rub it with vinegar, and then go for my slow roast at a low temperature, and then really, really high temperature once I know that that's all that water from the skin and the fat has been removed, really finish on the crisping afterwards.
0: Right. Alex, are there any other meats or cuts or anything that do crackling in any way, shape, or form? I'm asking for a friend. I don't eat pork, so I'm like, but every time I hear about or learn about crackling, I'm like, it sounds so cool. Is there anything other than pork that does crackling? I want to hear about it.
1: I would say one of the best things is honestly a leg of lamb. If you get a leg of lamb that has a good layer of fat on the outside, still, it will sort of crackle. It's not the same idea, but you can get a crust because the crackling is technically the skin.
0: Yeah.
1: And pigs have that, like, a very unique thin, like, thick skin. They don't have wool or fur or anything. So the crackling works best for them. But you can get a similar effect on lamb if there's a good layer of that lamb fat and sometimes even lamb skin on there. Most of the time, it can be a little hard to find, but I'm sure if you go to your butcher and ask, they're usually removing the skin and whatnot themselves for sale because most people aren't looking for it.
0: Yeah. And Alex, what are some common mistakes people make when cooking whole roasts?
1: I would say the biggest mistake people make is temperature. They go too high on their temperature. Generally, I see people overcooking the outside of the roast before the inside is finished, or they're too hot and they're using a piece of meat that's too small and they cook it all the way through. Low and slow really is the best way to go. And another thing I would also say, one thing I always recommend for roasts is drying the meat off before you apply your seasonings or anything of that nature. That's really going to help the outside of your roast get that nice, like, bark on it almost, instead of it just being kind of looking like boiled meat from all that moisture leaching out. Like, you need to consider that this is a really big hunk of meat, and as it cooks, all the moisture in the inside is going to come out to the skin. So if you have a pretty wet piece of meat and you put it in the oven, all that heat is going to go towards evaporating water instead of cooking the meat and instead of developing a nice crust. So definitely pat your meat dry before adding your seasonings and or your dry rub or whatever you're adding to your roast.
0: And on that, what about flavor? Is less more or more to pack a punch, or both, depending on what you're doing?
1: I would say depending on what you're doing. Okay. But for something like a lamb roast or a beef roast, I think it's better to do a really heavy coating on the outside, because you have to think that generally, most of the time, you're generally not marinating a roast because that piece of meat is so thick,
0: it's so
1: that
0: big.
1: You're not really going to your marinades really aren't going to penetrate that far into the meat. And if they do, you're going to end up with this strange, like, where like the half of it has like a really intense flavor of the marinade, and then the internal part just tastes like meat, and it'll just be very uneven tasting. So I recommend doing a really heavy coating of your whatever rub or paste or marinade you're doing on the outside, really sticking it on there. And that'll also protect the meat from losing some of that internal moisture. Once that outside crisps up, it'll almost form a shell, and that'll prevent a lot of liquid loss.
0: So I guess then finally, what should I take away, or what should our listeners take away as a tip or two to remember if making a whole roast this weekend?
1: I guess the biggest takeaways would be temperature. Check your temperature every half hour or so. Most roasts are going for at least an hour. Keep your temperature lower. Lower temperature over a longer period is almost always going to yield better results. And it also gives you a little bit more control over the internal. And the nice thing about doing it that way is that you can always continue cooking something, but you can't really uncook something. So once you're past your desired cooking temp, you're kind of out of luck. But if you do your roast and it's rare and you want it at medium rare, you can always just chuck it back in there for another half hour or whatever, and it's no big deal. So
0: I did have to chuck it back in.
1: You can always add more, but it's very hard to take away.
0: It is
1: so
0: hard.
1: That's definitely

0: definitely a good tip, and that'll save a lot of headache and a lot of heartache
1: And
0: when you overcook your roast.
1: we didn't talk about resting time, but is there an easy thing to remember? Is the resting time equal to half the cooking time, or is it always like 10 to 15? No, it's not an easy answer, is
0: No, it's not. I think that would be ex
1: it?
0: I it's not. I think that would be a little excessive, because depending on the size of your roast, if you could be if you do a roast for like 2 hours, I would. But if you rest your roast for 1 hour, it's probably going to be cold by then. I would say you're pretty safe.
1: 15?
0: 20 minute, yeah, 15, 20 minutes is probably totally fine.
1: Lock in the
0: Because you also have
1: juices.
0: to, yeah, exactly. Because you have to think about you're cooking your roast generally to a lower temperature. So it's not like you need less time. It seems like, oh, it's a big piece of meat, it needs more time to cool off. You also have to consider the internal temperature is not getting as high as something like a steak because it is bigger. So.
1: Unless you're like Daniel from Garden Island Creek on the text line in Tassie, says, once upon a time, meat was actually cooked. Everyone shuns me for my medium to well term. Charcoal is flavor. I know every meat is different, but I want char and just a little pink. And he gives kind of like a delicious thing. I think that's
0: Honestly, there's
1: great.
0: nothing wrong with that.
1: Nothing
0: Honestly,
1: wrong
0: like
1: with that.
0: I think people well, medium well and well done gets a bad name because people do it wrong. If you do a medium well and a well done the
1: It's
0: correct way,
1: yummy.
0: it'll still be juicy. It'll still be nice. It's just cooked more. So.
1: And I also learned, and I'll throw up my hands, is that even if you don't get it completely right, go again. Go, like, that's the only way we get better, right? Like, just keep on, keep on
0: Absolutely.
1: practicing, and don't leave too much time, like a year between
0: Yeah.
1: a roast, if you can. Just, yeah.
0: I think a good tip for people too, if you do, when you are practicing a roast, just because it's overcooked doesn't mean it's botched. What you can do, one thing I like to do, you can always chop up your roast into cubes, throw it in the food processor. I know it sounds weird, and you'll honestly end up with something very similar to like fully cooked mince.
1: Hey man,
0: So. Like
1: nice.
0: that's honestly a really good way to save a bad roast. You can like if you overcook your beef roast and it's all gray all the way through, just cube it up, throw it in the food processor,
1: You're good.
0: and you honestly you have ground mince
1: That's
0: now. You have
1: awesome.
0: fully cooked ground beef, spice it up, you got
1: Put it
0: taco
1: in
0: night. So
1: pasta. Yeah,
0: yeah, throw it
1: taco,
0: in
1: spaghetti
0: pasta,
1: sauce.
0: make a bolognese or something, exactly. Because that mince meat would be fully cooked through anyway. So
1: Alex, thank goodness for you. I can't wait to chat again in a month's time and see what we dream up in terms of a topic. There's always something. Thanks a lot, Alex.
0: It's always a good time. Thanks, Serene.
1: You too. Chef and host of the YouTube channel, Alex K. Cooks. We are chatting with our movies and TV enthusiast, Ehab Rashid, next for a look at what's new and out to watch this weekend.
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1: All right, time now to check out what's new and out to watch this weekend with our movies and TV enthusiast, Ehab Rashid, who is bringing us three movies tonight, one in the cinema and two that's new to the streaming services. How you doing, E?
3: I'm very well, Serene. How are you tonight?
1: I'm well. You're really excited to talk to us about this one that you've chosen for the cinema. Tell us about Tuna.
3: So
1: And
3: Tuna, yes.
1: not the fish, not, yeah.
3: Not with an A at the end, Tuna ER.
1: Yeah.
3: Okay, that's what this film is called. And Serena, I was very, very pleasantly surprised by how awesome this movie is. This is a throwback, old school heist thriller. It stars Dustin Hoffman in kind of like a late look. When you think of Dustin Hoffman, you think old school, early school days movies like Tootsie and The Graduate. He's done some great movies, of course, but later life, he hasn't really done that many roles. He was in the Meet the Parents sequels, but nothing really that big. Here, he's come back in kind of like a mentorship role in this story, and he plays kind of like a piano, someone who fixes pianos. And he comes across a gentleman named Nicky White, played by Leo Woodall, who is a kind of like a penis prodigy, but he's developed a kind of like a detriment. He's developed a disease which kind of interferes with his hearing. Everything becomes oversensitive. It's called hyperacusis. I believe that's what the condition's called. And what happens basically is every sound he hears is amplified, and it kind of ruins his career of being a penis because he can't basically be a penis anymore because of this condition. But when he's working with Dustin Hoffman, they develop a very close relationship, and he finds out very early on in the film that his gift for, sorry, his

0: These is basically kind of like a gift that allows him to hear things like safes being opened and cracked open. And that happens in a very fun way in the movie. I won't, you know, say how it happens, but the way he discovers it is very cool. And he becomes, he gravitates into the orbit of organized crime in the city that he lives. And this is coming from things like the Dustin Hoffman. He plays a older gentleman. He develops some medical conditions. He needs money. And Nicky kind of sees this as a way he owes him, you know, he, for his livelihood, and he feels like he wants to do him a favor. So he kind of helps out these thieves to crack open a safe, but that leads to worse and worse things. This reminded me very, there's a movie came out recently called Emily the Criminal, which is a great little thriller. Also made me think of Relay, the last movie with Riz Ahmed and Lily Collins. Oh, yeah? Yeah, yeah. So it's got that old school thriller feel, but it's very satisfying all the way through. It's only an hour and 47 minutes, so it's long enough to get you involved, but not long enough, you know, for it to overstay its welcome. And it's a cleverly made film. It's made by director and co-writer Daniel Roher, who's mostly a documentary filmmaker. This is his first narrative narrative movie, and he is very, very good at what he does. Very surprising that this is his first film, because it looks like it's been done by an old hand who's grew up watching movies like The Conversation, you know, great thrillers of the 70s. That's got this kind of feel in it. And cool. I was just so, this is the kind of movie we say they don't make them anymore, but there's proof positive that they do. All you need to do is seek them out. And Tuna is just a home run for this genre. It's a heist film. And sorry, like heist films are a dime a dozen. We see them all the time, you know, with Ocean's 11, The Italian Job. There's heaps of them out there. But this is a very worthy addition to that, and it's very cleverly done. He actually got the inspiration for this film, the director, from meeting someone who had the condition. And he was kind of like in a rut creatively after his documentaries. And he just said, you know what, this is a great premise. What if he became a safecracker for a crime organization? What would happen? And this movie really gives you a fun ride to see that story unfold. Yeah.
1: Yeah. Okay, cool. We've got a bit of a trailer. Let's get a feel for Tuna.
2: Excuse me.
3: Yes, ma'am.
2: The toilet's leaking. I'll give you an extra 100.
4: What'd she say?
5: She wants us to fix the toilet.
4: We're piano tuners. We fix pianos.
2: 200.
4: 500, we'll talk.
6: Harry Horwitz is piano tune and repair. This is Nicky. He is my apprentice. He has a hearing condition, but believe it or not, he's a virtuoso.
7: Virtuoso, huh?
6: Maybe you can inspire him.
5: Okay, thank you, Harry.
8: If you want to make real money, give me a call.
1: Okay, Tuna is in cinemas. It actually makes me think back to, I think we actually spoke with a piano tuner as part of our niche job segment on Sunday not too long ago. And this coming Sunday night, we're actually going to talk to a Foley artist. So, you know, sound effects.
0: Oh, cool.
1: Yeah, so it'd be pretty cool. So that is in the cinema if you want to check that out. That's got a wide release nationwide,
0: It is. It's wide. At smaller cinemas right now. It doesn't have that massive at the big cinemas. You'll have to actually kind of track it down. But it will be on streaming very soon as well. So keep it on your list of movies to watch, because it really is enjoyable.
1: All right. To streaming. So Apple and Google and Prime. So tell us about I Swear. Now this is kind of based on a true story. Is that right?
0: Correct. Yes. This stars Robert Arameo as John Davidson, who is a Scottish citizen who developed Tourette's syndrome, and he became a campaigner in the real world, basically, for how misunderstood the condition can be. And Serene, like, I've watched movies, you know, for years, we know that, and I've always seen the Tourette's, which is an involuntary way of speaking, or maybe you might have some inflections in the way you act, and that's uncontrollable. That's what Tourette's is. And usually when we see them in movies, it's done for comedic relief. Like if anyone's ever seen Deuce Bigelow, there's a whole section where Amy Poehler does a whole thing about Tourette's. And we laughed back then. But now when you kind of look at it, the lens of, you know, the times we live in and how difficult something like Tourette's can be to live with, this movie gives you an excellent, excellent look at the kind of trials and tribulations that someone with this condition would have and what he has to go through to get over it. And it's done in a very, very entertaining and thoughtful way. Writer-director Kirk Jones does a great job in portraying all the obstacles that the gentleman has to go with dealing with this. And as I mentioned, Robert Arameo, who won the BAFTA for Best Actor against some really stiff competition, you know, with Timothy Chalamet, Michael B. Jordan, Leonardo DiCaprio, they were all going up against him, and he won, and deservedly so, because he is pulling on a... Anyone, if you only know him from this movie, if you ever see him, you will think that that's him every day of the year. Just every day, that's the way he acts. But he's just an accomplished actor, and he does this role insanely well. It's set in Scotland, and if you've seen a movie like Coda, which won Best Film at the Oscars a few years back about people with hearing disabilities, this also kind of goes, it's a coming of age story. So it shows him from when he was a kid to where he is now and all the issues that he had to overcome. And it's done in just a thoughtful way. If you like heartfelt, real human dramas, especially ones that are based on a real story, this is an absolute home run. I Swear is, it's available. I think it's just on 2 hours, and it's available for rent. Like, it's not on just streaming. You'll have to actually go in and rent it, but it probably will be on streaming for everyone in a month or two, but you can definitely go watch it right now. And like I mentioned, if you like that kind of heartfelt real world drama, this is an absolute home run. I was very, very impressed with the way the story was unfolding and the satisfaction of seeing him succeed in life with all that he had to deal with growing up.
1: Yeah, cool.
0: Yeah, I Swear is awesome.
1: Yeah, you enjoyed it. All right, let's hear a bit from the trailer.
3: Morning, John. Late again.
7: Perfect, it was terrible.
9: John, I need to take you shopping after football. I'm starting big school in 2 weeks.
7: Ladies?
10: Yes, John!
7: I dream of a lady in body. A tale that she...
11: Get lost!
12: No, look at
1: I Swear is on Apple... Is it Apple, Google and Prime, E?
0: Yes, also on YouTube as well. You can rent it there as well.
1: Okay, so it's on a few platforms if you want to check that out. Also on a few platforms, and pretty much the same thing, Apple, Google, Prime, is this is kind of what I think I might be checking out. It's
0: yes.
1: A comedy. It's called Fackham Hall. Now, I hadn't heard of it before you brought it to us tonight, E. And as soon as I typed it in and I looked at the poster, I'm like, hey, this has got like Downton Abbey vibes. So... Yeah, and then you were like, yes. So on that note, why does this have Downton Abbey vibes and what's Fackham Hall trying to do?
0: You picked up on that very well. And yes, Fackham Hall is a play on words, which if you say it quick, you can imagine what they're trying to say.
1: yeah.
0: And this is, so we're like in kind of a resurgence of parody movies, especially in cinemas. You've had The Naked Gun do a reboot, Scary Movie 6, which came out last week, which by the way, is absolutely terrible. I didn't bring it here last couple of weeks because it's just a really bad.
1: Yeah, you're
0: version
1: only going to bring us. That's it. You're going to bring us things that you've been working hard to kind of go. Yes, this is a worth. Or this is worth a watch. You do it for us rather than us doom scrolling or what to watch all the time.
0: Yes, I watch the garbage, so you don't have to.
1: That's
0: so
1: it.
0: Yes. And this, by the way, is not that. This, as you mentioned, this sends up films like, in shows like Downton Abbey. And look, I'm not ashamed to admit that I love Downton Abbey.
1: So
0: Downton Abbey is a fantastic show. It's awesome. It's that kind of upstairs, downstairs melodrama where, you know, there's just all these things going on in the house and it just becomes like a great soap opera. And they lean into this in this story. And it's, look, I'll give you a quick synopsis. Set in 1930s England, centers around an aristocratic Davenport family whose grand estate is under threat because the family lacks a suitable male heir. Their daughter Rose is expected to marry in a way that preserves the estate and the family line. Someone kind of jumps in and kind of throws a spanner in the works. Character named Eric Noon, who's kind of a charming orphan pickpocket. And Serene, what's so great about this comedy is that it's Dickensian Shakespearean toilet humour, which is some of my favourite. Like if you like things like Monty Python, where, you know, everything looks so proper and precise, but they just let in a fart joke here and there. That kind of stuff is so funny. And this movie knows what it is. From start to finish, it's just joke after joke after joke. It's co-written also by Jimmy Carr. People know him as stand-up comedian, host of several TV shows. He plays actually the priest in this film, so he shows up a couple of times. But this movie is made for fans of parody. this movie will split you down the middle. Either you like this kind of comedy or you look at it and you go, I don't understand this at all. And yeah. if you enjoy parody comedy, this is high-level stuff. This actually got a cinema release in Australia, but very, very small one. So I've been waiting for it to come out to streaming so a lot of people can get a chance to watch it. And it is a home run. It stars Damian Lewis as well. People know him from Billions, also Homeland. Very accomplished British actor and not usually known for comedy. So when I'm watching
1: yeah,
0: this
1: when movie, I saw his this, in, yeah. the, in the cast, I went, oh, he can bring some laughs.
0: And he's playing kind of like a stupid patriarch of this family. And every joke at his expense he leans into, he does not care. And he's fine with making fun of himself. And that's what this movie is. And I've seen it twice so far because there's so many jokes, sight gags that are going on that you don't know about. So you have to go back and like, oh, look at the background. I don't even notice that that's happening in the background. And right. all these jokes just hitting at a mile a minute. And I love this kind of stuff. And if you enjoy this kind of comedy, this is, like I said it before, home run. Fantastic movie, Thackham Hall. So, yeah, get out there and enjoy
1: How long is it?
0: I believe an hour and 40 minutes.
1: Nice, it's under 2 hours as well.
0: I think it's less, actually. I think it's just over 90 minutes. So never overstays welcome and really leaves you wanting more by the end of it.
1: I think you've done that with all of them tonight. Under 2 hours, E.
0: We've tried our best because I know how much you kind of frown when I give you movies.
1: No, it's not from my...
0: No. We love long-form storytelling if it's done well. Okay, give me 3.5-hour movies like The Irishman, for example. I'll watch that over and over because it's a master film made and I don't care about the runtime. So as long as it's done well, movie can be as long as it wants. Yes.
1: Let's hear a bit of Thackham Hall.
12: England, 1931. Welcome to Thackham Hall, home to the Davenports.
13: Finally, one of our children is to be wed.
14: After so many years of courting, she's finally found the right cousin.
12: It was a different time, a simpler time.
1: Okay, Thackham Hall is on a few streaming services. So Apple, Google, Prime, if you want to check that one out, along with the other two, Ehab, a quick recap of what Ehab's brought us tonight. If you want to go to the cinemas, head out. It sounds like Tuna would be an excellent movie to watch over the weekend, or also a wonderful sort of true story drama. I Swear is also on a few of the streaming platforms as well, Apple, Google, Prime and YouTube as well. Just on Thackham Hall, is that one rent or buy, or is that one part of your subscription?
0: It's also rent or buy for right now.
1: All right, rent or buy for an hour now. So I Swear and Thackham Hall are both rent or buy at the moment, but should drop probably in about a month. They only sit, some of them sit for a while.
0: Well, if they're making money, why would you change it? You know what I mean?
1: Because exactly. We're already paying subscriptions that keep going up every 5 seconds and they go up enormous amounts.
0: Don't even get me started on that, Serene, because we'll get into a diatribe of not only the streamers but what the government does to us as well. So
1: we've got some good stuff to watch this weekend, Ian. And we'll chat with you in a week's time. Thanks so much.
0: Always fun, sir, and you have a great night and weekend. See you later.
1: Bye. Take care, movies and TV enthusiast Ehab Rashid. Our space update's next with Dan Lambeth, and there's a story about a new universe simulation. 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
1: We're with our spaceman Dan Lambeth for our space update. Hey there, Dan.
18: Hey, Serene. Are you ready for solstice?
1: Yes, we were just talking about this in the office this week. We were kind of trying to work out what day that was. Was it, has it passed or is it coming?
18: No, it's coming. So it's Sunday.
1: Oh, it's on Sunday.
18: Yeah. And do you want to know the precise time? It's happening at 6:24 p.m. Australian Eastern Time. So, yeah, we can all count it down. 6:24 p.m. But, you know, Sydney on that day, you're only going to get 9 hours and 53 minutes of daylight. But I kind of feel like we should feel a bit sorry for, what do we call them, Hobartians? What are the people that live in Hobart?
1: Good question. Hobartians? Yeah, let's go with Hobartians.
18: Let's go with Hobartians.
1: Yeah,
18: all
1: okay.
18: Right.
1: Yep.
18: Poor old Hobartians. They only get 9 hours of daylight on Sunday. So, yeah, that would actually be a really great day to do some stargazing with all the extra darkness. But, you know, no doubt down there it's going to be cold and probably cloudy. But, yeah, but as I said, it actually occurs at a particular time. So 6:24 on Sunday. And that's the moment that the Earth's tilt is angled furthest away from the sun. So, you know, it's at the same moment everywhere in the world. But, of course, if you're in the northern hemisphere, it happens to be

0: the summer solstice instead of the winter one. But yeah, we get lots of darkness.
1: That is so cool, because that was when you said 6:24, that was going to be my follow-up question. Why is there a time?
0: Why is there a time on it?
1: Isn't just the shortest day of the year for us? But no, there you go. So I'm
0: Yeah.
1: going to make a mental note to hopefully look at my clock when it's 6:24 PM on Sunday night, as opposed to that whole 11:11 business. Does that happen to you? I'm going off on a tangent now. You know when you like look at your clock and it's 11 past 11? Does that happen to
0: Yeah,
1: you?
0: that happens surprisingly often.
1: What's
0: Like
1: the deal, Dan? Is there anything scientific spacey happening
0: I'm gonna have to look into that, but you know what it is for me, Serene?
1: there? Yeah.
0: It's like 7:47.
1: Oh, does that happen for you?
0: It does, it's, airplanes, right?
1: Oh,
0: 7:47 or
1: of course.
0: 7:37.
1: How did I not pick that up? I'm so ashamed right now. Far out, far out. So, look, as I mentioned a little bit earlier, you've got a story for us about a new universe simulation, but it's not really about whether there's any excitement in the fact that there's a new universe simulation. It's more about what it's called.
0: Well, I think it is. I mean, look, would you ever come up with this name for a universe
1: Oh,
0: simulation?
1: look, when you sent it,
0: Flamingo.
1: Flamingo.
0: Yes. And it's a lovely acronym. And what it means is full hydro large scale structure with all sky mapping for interpretation of next generation observations, which in human language means they made a universe on a computer. And the reason they do this, Serene, is so that we can compare it, the computer universe, to the real universe to try and understand it better. So, I'll give you just a brief example. But let's say we take a photograph of a distant galaxy and the galaxy looks a little bit distorted in the image, a little bit weird. So how do we know whether the galaxy itself is just kind of weird looking or there's something else going on, like maybe the light is being bent by other galaxies that are in the foreground? So what we do is we run a simulation on, Flamingo or one of these universe simulations, and we enter all the other information that we've got. So we put in all the galaxies we know about and the stars, and we include the physics, like the gravity and the relativity. And then we look at the picture of the galaxy that gets generated by our simulated universe to see if it matches what we can see in the sky. And if it does, then we know that the physics we put in is actually how it really works. So, we might have put in, for example, that there was a galaxy that was a billion light years in front of it, and maybe it consisted of 80% dark matter. And our picture comes out looking the same, and now we know that there must be a galaxy a billion light years in front of it, and that it had 80%, dark matter. So that's pretty cool. But the real cool bit is when the simulation doesn't match the photo, then we just go back and we change the parameters of the simulation until we do get, something that
1: That
0: matches. And that
1: matches.
0: might actually tell us new physics, right? That's how we discover new physics.
1: Yeah.
0: So, we might find out the age of the universe is different to what we thought, or maybe there were more stars that were, forming at that period in the universe. So, yeah, anyway, look, Flamingo took about 38 days to run on a computer with 30,000 CPUs. So,
1: What?
0: just crazy, right? Like, you're not going to run this at home. And actually, I was thinking about it because, when you're writing code, right, to run these simulations, you've got to write the code that works behind the scenes. And I'm just hoping that they didn't accidentally put a one where a zero should have been in the code and then run it for 38 days and then realize that they'd made some typo,
1: Oh, Dan,
0: a
1: don't
0: month and a half
1: even.
0: ago.
1: What?
0: Have to restart the whole thing.
1: Let's
0: Can you
1: do that
0: imagine?
1: again.
0: Yeah,
1: Whoops.
0: let's run it again.
1: But how would you even pick that up? Is there quality control once you enter all the data that you that then you're double checking what you've entered, or is it more like, look, we're done, just go with it?
0: There is a bit of quality control. Well, they're very modular, these codes, so these
1: Okay.
0: programs. So they'll write, small. I mean, look, the whole thing, I don't know how big Flamingo is, the code
1: Yeah.
0: base, but what they generally do is they'll write smaller modules and then they'll reuse those. So they'll be checking a small bit of code at any given time. But you do get problems like that, Serena. I mean, it does happen in big software projects where once you integrate all these modules in together, you actually have problems that you didn't even foresee
1: Yeah.
0: previously. So there'd be a lot of testing that would go on.
1: And a
0: But
1: lot of
0: you know the,
1: patience.
0: Oh, a lot of patience, definitely. But this thing created so much data that there's as much data as you would get in 500,000 HD movies. And you know, look, you can download all this data if you really want to, because it's on the internet. It's there to be used. I just have to warn people that if they do go downloading the data, the simulated universe that you're going to get that, you know, took 38 days to generate is nowhere near the size of the real universe. It's just kind of like a very small, you know, portion, a bit of a snapshot of it. But we do need it for the new telescopes that we've got. So we've got Euclid that looks at dark matter. We've got Vera Rubin, which has been producing some incredible sort of Hubble-like photos. And we've got Nancy Grace Roman, which is going to launch later this year, hopefully, and is named after NASA's chief astronomer, who was known as the mother of the Hubble Space Telescope. Oh. So it's all pretty cool. And, you know, it's about the name. I think this is the nicest name I found for a universe simulation, I think, Serene.
1: Yeah, no, I'm with you. Look, it threw me at first, but then when you kind of spelled it all out,
0: yeah,
1: flamingo to go. Look, if I was going to download this, how much space do I need first to download it, and how long is it going to take?
0: Yeah, well, it's going to take a very long time, and you're going to need, well, as I said, it's got as much data there as you would get in 500,000 HD movies.
1: Yeah, it's
0: not happening. So you're going to need some special hardware to be able to store all that.
1: Yeah, cool. Hey, look, just going to go back on our solstice for a second, because there's a fun text here that I got to call out, that I got to read out from our texter. Oh, great. Then we got longer, colder days to contend with, says one. Very true. Also, Colin's got a question for you, Dan. Why don't the latest sunrise and earliest sunset coincide with the solstice?
0: The latest
1: sunrise and earliest sunset.
0: So, as you know, the solstice is the shortest day. So from sunrise to sunset, but the sunrise and the sunset times can change depending on, where the Earth is in its orbit as well. So it doesn't always necessarily line up exactly as you would expect. But rest assured that the days are getting shorter until Sunday, and then they'll get longer again.
1: They'll get longer after that. Speaking, I don't know if it's speaking of longer, just because this feels like it goes on and on. So there's an update on Blue Origin and space.
0: Yeah.
1: And SpaceX. What is it?
0: We've got to talk about this because it's relevant for Artemis, right?
1: Yeah.
0: So, you know, Artemis 3 is the next one that's coming, you know, supposed to be next year. But, yeah, no, basically what we've seen another Starship launch, another explosion. We just keep getting them. But this time, Serene, they're actually outdone by Blue Origin, because the explosion that Blue Origin suffered a few weeks ago could be seen from 150 kilometres away. So, yeah, that's like Sydney to Newcastle, right? Yeah, it's huge. And this was a static test of the new Glenn rocket, which means it wasn't actually being launched. It was just fully loaded up and bolted to the ground. And then the engines were fired. There was some kind of anomaly, we'll call it. An anomaly so big that it caused a 2.5-magnitude earthquake. But anyway, the problem was that not only did this blow up the rocket, but it blew up most of the pad as well with it, which is actually a bigger problem, because it's likely to take about a year to rebuild the launch pad. That was their only launch pad. And don't forget that Blue Origin is supposed to be delivering the Blue Moon lander, which is meant to deliver rovers to the moon for Artemis, as well as the human landing system, or the HLS. They're competing with SpaceX on this. And these HLS, or human landing systems, are spacecraft that are going to actually take the astronauts from lunar orbit to the moon and back again. And they're meant to be tested as part of Artemis 3 late next year. So, yeah, the flow-on effects of this explosion of the new Glenn I think it's a pretty safe bet that Artemis is probably going to be delayed.
1: Delayed. So not mid next year.
0: I think it's, I can't see it. We'll see how long it takes them to get their launch pad up and going. But as I said, it could take 12 months to rebuild that launch pad. Now, that's the big sticking point for them. But in the meantime, you know, Starship, I mean, they had a launch of their version 3 rocket just recently as well. Version 3 is taller, it's more powerful. As with, you know, most Starship launches, it ended in an explosion, which in some ways is better than the new Glenn one, which began and immediately ended in an explosion. But anyway, there's a bit of argument about whether the latest launch of Starship was even a success or a failure. Now, of course, you know, SpaceX, they're good at talking up, you know, what went right. I mean, the launch did go right. The stage separation, the deployment of some dummy satellites, that all went right. But then other people are looking at what went wrong. So engine failures in the

0: up a stage, the booster ending in an uncontrolled crash into the ocean, and, you know, getting grounded by the FAA yet again. They are making progress. I mean, they did build a new version of the rocket, but the rockets are still blowing up, and this is a problem. So,
1: yeah. All right. Well, we've
0: Artemis
1: got
0: delays.
1: Artemis delays. Yeah. All right. Look, we'll wrap up on Mars with, is it called Marvin or is it called Maven? And probably about a minute and a half-ish for this one, Dan. So is it Marvin or Maven? I like Marvin because Mars.
0: Maybe it is. I've been calling it Maven all this time. I've never thought to even look it up, but you could be right. But whatever it is, Marvin or Maven was finally lost. And, you know, don't we all love an emotional goodbye and also a lingering mystery, which is what we got out of Maven, Marvin. In fact, we get that every time we lose spacecraft on Mars these days. But, eventually NASA sort of admitted that they'd lost it. The project manager came out and referred to it as the loss of a loved one, which is a little bit bizarre. It's only a bucket of bolts after all. Let's just give everybody a moment to work through the emotion. I think that's enough. Now, look, how about this? So that spacecraft was innocently orbiting Mars, as it's done since 2014, and then as it emerged from having flown behind the far side of the planet, when we regained the telemetry, it was actually spinning uncontrollably and it entered safe mode. So, you know, it's like, oh, wow, what happened there? You know, when it was in the blackness of space out of our sight, something catastrophic happened. And the next thing we know, it's disabled. It wasn't aliens. It was probably something like a propellant leak that caused it to spin, or maybe it was hit by a micrometeorite. The fact is, we may never know. We don't even know exactly where it is because we can't talk to it anymore and we can't see it. Okay. We just know that it's still orbiting Mars and probably will for another 50 years until it burns up in the atmosphere. But yeah. But that's the end of that. But, well, look, we've got other missions that can operate in the same way and that are still examining the climate. So not all is lost.
1: Not all is lost. A farewell to that. And you sent us an interesting picture of it, sort of the foil wrap thing with the tin foil hat. Oh, wow. It's a good one, Dan. All right. Leaving it there, but always good to talk to you. And I think it's happy winter solstice this Sunday, 6:24 p.m., a reminder for us there. Thanks a lot, Dan.
0: Thanks, Serene. Yeah, set your alarms.
1: Yep, indeed. Our spaceman there, Space Australia's Dan Lambeth. Nightlife's coming up after the news with Suzanne Hill. And Suzanne, we were talking about, or we at least briefly mentioned the winter solstice, I think, during the week, right?
2: Did we?
1: Yeah.
2: Yes, we were talking about it. Yes. I'm always so excited when it comes around.
1: 6:24 p.m. There's like a time.
2: Then I can just look forward to the longer days and all of that. Because I love a long evening. I hate a short evening. Hate them.
1: So. I'm with you. I feel like we're the few, though. Lots of people around me are kind of on the reverse.
2: Really?
1: Yeah,
2: I don't understand those people. I don't get them at all. You're strangers to me. Now, tonight, Serene, we are talking only children. Now, have you got siblings?
1: No, I'm an only child, and so is my daughter.
2: You're an only child.
1: Indeed.
2: And you a selfish, spoilt brat, Serene? I mean, I already know the answer to that.
1: You already know the answer to that. I got that all the time. You must be spoiled. And I'm like, but there's no one else to have to share things with.
2: So if you could have had a sibling, would you have preferred to have had a sibling?
1: That's always been the case. I'd would or would not. But I am fortunate to have a sister from another mister. My best friend.
2: Oh, okay.
1: Sister from another mister.
2: Didn't know where you were going there for a moment, sorry.
1: I have my best friend who's like my sister. I've known her since she was three.
2: Oh, my goodness. Yeah. All right. Well, that's a wonderful relationship. Well, there are going to be more and more only children because, you know, people are just having fewer children. They're trying for them later in life and not able to maybe have them, or their financial pressures. Is it time that we rethink the whole idea of the only child being a spoilt, selfish brat, which obviously you're not, Serene? But what are some of the other challenges in this new world where there will be so many more only children? We'll be talking about that.
1: That's a great question. Thanks, Suzanne.
3: ABC News, good evening. I'm Noni Edwards. Biosecurity experts say it's uncertain whether more animals have fallen sick after the potential arrival of the H5 strain of bird flu in Australia. A wild migratory bird in WA has returned a suspected positive result for a deadly variant of avian influenza. And if confirmed as the H5 strain, it would mean the virus has finally spread to every continent on Earth. Government officials are now awaiting the results of a CSIRO test on samples of the bird, which will be released tomorrow. Invasive Species Council Policy Director Dr. Carol Booth says everyone's on edge.
4: Bird flu spreads like crazy through congregations of wildlife in seabird colonies and wetlands. That's where you get mass deaths. So we've got to hope that these sick birds have been isolated.
3: A former senior detective says the AI technology being used by an Australian startup to create characters on its platform could be a practice violating criminal laws. Our Dream, which boasts more than 20 million customers worldwide, prohibits any characters that appear in a sexual context that look under 18. However, the ABC's Background Briefing podcast found characters appearing to be school-aged children. John Rouse, who set up Task Force Argos for Queensland Police, says under Commonwealth law, anything that depicts someone under 18 in a sexual situation is illegal, AI or not.
5: The person that's instructing the AI to create the content would certainly be, I would consider, a person of interest. It could also be construed that the company that has created the application and is hosting the data could also be subject of an investigation.
3: Turning overseas, fighting has continued in Lebanon a day after the US and Iran signed a peace agreement that included an end to the hostilities there. The BBC's Hugo Bashega reports Lebanese authorities say at least 18 have been killed by Israeli airstrikes, while Israel says 4 of its soldiers have died in combat with Hezbollah.
6: Lebanon State News Agency described the bombardment overnight across the Nabatea district as one of the most intense in the war and said multiple buildings were hit. The situation in Lebanon, where Israel has been fighting Hezbollah, raises questions about the future of the truce between the US and Iran. The text calls for the permanent termination of the conflict and for Lebanon's territorial integrity and sovereignty to be ensured. Israel, however, says it has no intention of withdrawing from Lebanon.
3: British Labour Mayor Andy Burnham has cleared a path to ousting Prime Minister Keir Starmer by decisively winning a parliamentary seat in Northern England. Mr Burnham won the Makerfield by-election with just under 55% of the vote, beating the candidate for Nigel Farage's Populist Reform UK party on 34.5%. It puts him in a strong position to challenge Starmer, who is struggling with some of the worst popularity ratings of any British leader. Sir Keir Starmer told reporters he would not walk away from any leadership contest, but said a spill would be damaging for Britain.
7: There isn't a leadership contest.
8: But when there is, it's imminent, Prime Minister.
7: There isn't one at the moment. But as I've said on many, many occasions, I don't think that's a good thing for the country to plunge us into chaos.
3: Back home, independent ACT Senator David Pocock has welcomed the federal government's decision to back down on some key measures in its tax overhaul. After backlash, the government has announced more businesses will now receive capital gains tax concessions, while innovative startups will get special carve-outs. Senator Pocock says tax policies should incentivise business innovation.
9: When it comes to startups, there's very legitimate arguments that as an economy that really does need to become more complex and resilient, that we're one, encouraging startups, and two, ensuring that they can actually scale here and keep that value here in Australia.
3: Tony Modra's wife has thanked emergency services who she says saved her husband's life. Fellow Crows great and breakfast radio host Mark Ricciuto has read out a statement by Modra's wife, Erica, on Triple M Adelaide. In it, she said, "He's going all right, but he's going to have some scars." And Australia will meet the USA in Seattle tomorrow in a crucial match for both sides in their FIFA World Cup campaigns. Co-host USA sits atop Group D after its 4-1 victory over Paraguay in its opening match of the tournament, with the Socceroos second in the group after beating Turkey in its first game 2-0. The USA sees Australia as a tough opponent, but the USA not only enjoys home advantage, but is placed 15th in the world, while the Socceroos are 22nd. The last time they met was a friendly last October when the USA won 2-1. The game starts at 5 a.m. Eastern Standard Time tomorrow. ABC News.
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Hello, nightlifers. Welcome to Friday night. How's your week been? Well, if it's been lacking glitz and glamour, fear not. We're about to bring you some with a trip to Hollywood's Chateau Marmont. We're also going to talk only children tonight. They are becoming more and more common as families have fewer children. But in times past, only children were labelled selfish and spoiled. Are we going to be seeing an increase in selfish and spoiled kids? Or have only children been given a bad rap over the years? In The Writers, we'll get to grips with the graphic novel. They're a kind of cross between comic books and novels, but then again, there's something entirely of their own. A graphic novel recently won the Stella Prize for writing by Australian women. There will be a mighty challenge to test your intellectual mettle. And in our final hour, we're going to be crossing to the US not once, but twice. The first time to talk politics and news. But we'll also be checking in with Bradley Howe. He runs Seattle's only Aussie pub. He's preparing for one of the biggest days he can remember when the Socceroos take on the USA in Seattle in 7 hours from now. If you've got a contribution to make to our show, we always love to hear from you. The phone number, 1300 800 222, and our SMS is 0467 922 702.

0: The notorious Chateau Marmont on Sunset Boulevard in Los Angeles has always been the perfect spot for stars doing dark deeds and engaging in scandal. Back in the days of Errol Flynn, co-founder and former president of Columbia Pictures, Harry Cohn, was having such a tough time reining Errol in and some fellow troublesome young actors. He apparently said to them, "If you must get into trouble, do it at the Chateau Marmont." Well, tonight I've got a literary lunch for you in which we'll travel back to the 1950s and 60s Hollywood in The Chateau on Sunset. It's the new novel from Perth-based historical fiction author Natasha Lester. And this book is an imaginative retelling of one of Charlotte Bronte's classics. Here is Natasha in conversation with Michaela Kowalski about what happens when one of literature's most enduring heroines arrives in the heart of old Hollywood.
1: Natasha, congratulations on this new book. Firstly, where did the seed for this new novel come from?
2: I had just recently finished writing The Mademoiselle Alliance. If you've read that book, you'll know that it's about a woman who is probably one of the most extraordinary women from history I've ever come across, ever had the pleasure to write about. And I was worried after that, that if I continued to write another book set around France in the Second World War, I wasn't going to be able to find another woman whose story was quite as epic as Marie-Madeleine Fourcade's was. And I didn't want to write a book that felt lesser than the Mademoiselle Alliance. So I thought, I think I'm going to have to move beyond France, move beyond World War II, and do something different. Now, normally my ideas, my books come in the research that I'm doing for a book that I'm currently writing. So if I've made the decision to move beyond France, to move beyond the Second World War, then of course the idea for the next book couldn't come out of the research because that was exactly what I was researching for the Mademoiselle Alliance. And also some of that research for that book was quite harrowing, reading Léon Faye's prison diaries, for example. So I wanted to do some research that had more of an element of fun to it, although still that same depth of knowledge that you guys might have found familiar in my work. I had stumbled upon an article on the internet about the Chateau Marmont's history, about all the stars that have stayed there over the years. I didn't realise pretty much almost anyone from the golden age of Hollywood had lived in the hotel at one point or another. And it described some of the things those stars got up to as kind of, you know, fun shenanigans. And that kind of sparked my interest. So I thought, wow, that's a setting in search of a story. But so all I had in my notebook was that setting. It wasn't a story yet. So I had to do some more brainstorming work and I was stuck, like I didn't have anything. And so I started to think about the books that I had read recently that I'd really enjoyed. And one of those was Barbara Kingsolver's Demon Copperhead, which is a reimagining of David Copperfield. But I like to call it an imaginative reimagining because even if you've read David Copperfield, you have no idea where Barbara Kingsolver is going with Demon Copperhead. It's still, like, it's got this beautiful resonance with the classic, but it's still a new work of art. And I'd also read Anne Napolitano's Hello Beautiful, which is the same sort of thing, an imaginative reimagining of Little Women. And I thought to myself, wow, what if I did that with

0: We will come to the Jane Eyre bit in a moment, but I want you to take us into the world of the book, because you don't have to have read Jane Eyre. It completely stands on its own. It's almost like an inspiration point. But I wanted to ask you, firstly, about the Chateau Marmont itself, because it is a kind of very big character in this book. How did you find the voice for that building, that place?
1: So I was writing the book and I was a little bit stuck, actually, because I was having to really find my way into this story. And I tried a number of different pathways in and I hadn't been able to come across one. So I went down to my beach house, which is where I do all of my best work when I have 3 or 4 days away by myself. I don't have to eat on anyone else's schedule or sleep on anyone else's schedule. I can just work all the way through if I'm inspired. And I thought, I'm just going to sit here and just write some pieces that might not end up in the book. Because when you're at your desk in your office writing, it's the work of writing. You don't feel like you can take the time to play around with something that might not end up in the book. It feels like wasted time. Whereas when you're kind of at your beach house experimenting, you give yourself permission to do those kinds of things. So I started to write this piece that ended up being from the point of view of the Chateau Marmont, almost as if the hotel itself was a sentient being. And the minute I started to write that piece, I thought, okay, this is it. Now I feel like I've nailed the story. I know where I'm going with it. I can find my way into it. So, yes, you will find that the Chateau Marmont has its own very peculiar perspective on the events, and it is not afraid to share its perspective with you and the characters as you read the book. Mm.
0: Let's meet some of the characters. The central character for us is a young woman called Aria Jones. The book opens, it moves between 1957 and 1964.
1: Yes.
0: So it's sort of a 7-year gap between them. And when we meet Aria, just tell us a little bit about what's happened to her, how she's grown up, and how she's sort of delivered on the doorstep of the Marmont.
1: So if you've read Jane Eyre, you'll know that obviously Jane is our poor orphan girl, and she's kind of the standard by which all other poor orphan girls in literature are judged or have been derived from. And so I wanted to have a little bit of fun with that idea and play around with that. So our heroine, Aria Jones, gets delivered to the Chateau Marmont, as she says, like a piece of junk mail, and she's left to stand in the lobby waiting to be claimed by her aunt, a woman called Miss Divine Ray, who was once a very famous Hollywood star and still has a name, but also has a very mysterious presence. Nobody sees her a lot. She spends a lot of time cloistered away in her room, which, again, may be familiar to anyone who's read Jane Eyre. So we basically experience the world of the Marmont through the eyes of not quite 14-year-old Aria Jones. And the world of Hollywood, as seen in the 1950s, as seen through the eyes of a 14-year-old, has its beautiful, glamorous, amazing moments, and it also has its moments where she isn't quite sure what's going on, but she's pretty sure people aren't supposed to behave like that. So we kind of bring our own judgment to that as she experiences those things. I suppose what I wanted to do there was, you know, so many of those stories that I read about the Chateau Marmont in that article were fun anecdotes. So things like Betty Davis almost burnt the hotel down because she fell asleep with a lit cigarette beside her. And the room caught fire. Luckily, Betty woke up, ran out of the room. Someone doused the fire before it did too much damage. So that's kind of a nice, pleasant, amusing anecdote. Similarly, Grace Kelly, before she was a princess, she stayed at the hotel for quite some time as well. We all know Grace was an actress before she became a princess. And she used to stand in the lobby of the hotel with her white gloves on, looking as innocent as all get out. But what she would be doing was checking out all of the people who are arriving at the hotel. So anytime she saw a very handsome young man checking into the hotel, she would immediately approach the switchboard operator and ask for his room number so she could go up and introduce herself. Scandalous, Grace. And Vivian Leigh also stayed at the hotel for quite some time, just before her divorce from Laurence Olivier. It was while they were basically breaking up. She was heartbroken. I mean, she adored Laurence. And so she retreated to the Marmont to lick her wounds, as you do when you're in Hollywood. And she adorned her room at the Marmont with about 1,000 photographs of Laurence, her husband. They were everywhere, except for in the bedroom. She took down all the Marmont's artwork and hung her own personal collection of Van Goghs and Picassos. Sure. Again, as you do in The Marmot when you're a Hollywood star. So, you know, we've got all these great stories. So you can

0: imagine a 14-year-old walking into this environment and, you know, here's people burning down rooms one day, asking for the room numbers of handsome men the next, hanging their amazing Van Goghs in a different bungalow. And so she's standing there completely gobsmacked by all of this. But, of course, under the surface, there's some other things going on as well.
1: Tell us a little bit before we move on about two very good friends that Aria makes. She meets two young women who are only just a tiny bit older than her when she first lands in the Marmot, and they kind of take her under their wing, and they're Flitter and Calliope. How did they come to you? They become a real trio with Aria.
0: Yes, they do. And the reason for Flitter and Calliope is they're actresses. So they've got fabulous stage names. They're not their real names. The reason for them kind of appearing in the story was there's a very famous saying about the Marmont, and Columbia Pictures studio boss Harry Cohen once said of the Marmont back in the 1930s, "If you must get into trouble, do it at the Marmont." And, I mean, that phrase is like catnip to a novelist, right? You can't go past that sort of thing. But the reason he said that is because he had a group of young male actors, Glenn Ford, Errol Flynn, Humphrey Bogart, who were not particularly well-behaved. And at this time in the 1930s, there's a morality code governing what you can and can't show on screen and how actors can and can't behave off screen. Now, the code was designed by, if you can believe this, in Hollywood, it was designed by a priest. A priest wrote the code that governed what you could and couldn't do on screen and off screen. And so Harry Cohen had these actors. They were acting out in a way that contravened their studio contracts. The media was catching wind of it. And if the media was catching wind of it, it meant these actors were in jeopardy and he didn't want to lose them. So there was this place called the Chateau Marmont on the outskirts of Hollywood, as it was back then in the 1930s. And he thought, if I put them out there, if I pay for a suite, shove them all in this suite on the outskirts of Hollywood, they can do whatever they like out there and nobody will find out about it. And it proved to be the case. The media didn't catch on to anything they were doing in that suite at the Marmont, all paid for by Columbia Pictures. So from that moment on in the 1930s, it developed this reputation as being this place where you could literally go and get into trouble and nobody would find out about it. Now, that's all very well and good on the surface, but of course, if it's the kind of place where you can go and do anything and nobody ever finds out about it, it also means that there are probably some other things going on there that maybe we wouldn't think would be the kinds of things that should be going on anywhere in the world, particularly when you've got young, ambitious starlets staying there. So the reason Calliope and Flitter kind of came out of all of that research that I was doing was because it made me think about the way that women help each other. You know, there's that very simple kindness and generosity all women have towards each other. Like when I walked into the lobby down here, a lovely lady came up to me and said, "I can see your tag is just sticking out of the back of your dress and I know you won't like that. Let me just tuck that in for you." And I was like, "Thank you." And that is exactly what I'm talking about. Thank you. Because I know that in this room, in a handbag of a woman, there's a Panadol, there's a Band-Aid, there's a tampon. And if one woman in this room needs one of those things, you could go up to any woman and they would gladly hand it over to you, no questions asked, even if you're a total stranger. And I love the way that women do that. And so I wanted in this environment that, you know, is full of potential difficulties and troubles for young women to have this circle that Aria could have of kindness, love and generosity, where she could get her, not just her tag tucked in and a tampon passed her if she needed it, but more serious protection if she needed to. Because the other thing that I think that women do and have always done via intuition is we pass on to each other the messages and the secrets that we need to know. And I learned this the first time when I was a bright, young, shiny thing straight out of university into my first job at an advertising agency. This was in the 1990s and it was exactly like Mad Men, so not a lot had changed in the 20 years or so since Mad Men had finished. And it was a Christmas party and I was just talking to a client. It was a guy like my dad's age, and one of the other women at the agency just came up to me and she said, "Just be careful of him when he's had a few drinks." And I was like, "Oh, okay." Again, you know, I was young, naive, had no idea. But it turned out that, yes, you did need to be careful of that man when he'd had a few drinks. And luckily she had told me. And that's what women do. We pass on the secret messages and the warnings. And again, I wanted Calliope and Flitter to be there with Aria so they could help her with the kindness and the generosity and the warnings, that kind of secret whisper network of women that we've all relied on at one point or another, and that I think you'll all be able to recognise in the book.
1: There is a lot of darkness in this book, kind of ebbing through it, and mysteries and secrets. Before we talk about Theo Winchester, who is the rock and roll god I mentioned in the introduction, who's a fabulous character, and he is our Rochester in this, I wanted just to ask you, when we think about Jane Eyre, I guess I want to ask you first, when you read it, what did you love about it? What stayed with you? But also when you thought about, as you said, that's wonderful inspiration, being on the train, you know, between Venice and Florence, what are the parts where you thought, that will be useful for me in my own story? And what are the parts you thought, no, that's going to hold me back, I'm writing my own novel?
0: So I first read Jane Eyre when I was about 10. I was probably like most kids my age. We went to the library every week and we got out an armload of books. We didn't have purchased books. We didn't have the money to buy books, so it was library books that were our staple. And that was the most predominant toy or play thing in our household, was books. That's what we did when we had spare time, we read. And so when you have the one library that you go to every week, you work your way through the books pretty quickly. So by the age of 10, I'd read everything that looked appealing on the front cover. And for some reason, I decided I would start reading the classics at age 10. That seemed like a good thing to do. And I selected Jane Eyre off the shelf. And I remember the cover. It has Rochester on a horse. Large, like he's the biggest thing on the front of this book called Jane Eyre. And there's this tiny little woman in the corner, and that's Jane. So I read the book and I heard an interview that Emerald Fennell did about her Wuthering Heights adaptation. And she talked about having read Wuthering Heights at a similar age, and that she had made the movie that was like the vision of the story that her young 12-year-old self had had when she'd read that book. So it's that kind of fever dream image where you take away all the passion and the incredible things that blow your 10-year-old mind, like a mad woman being locked up in an attic and Helen Burns dying of consumption and this slightly deranged man called Rochester who falls passionately in love with the governess. Like when you're 10, those are the things that strike you in the heart deeply. And so that's probably why it's always been one of my favourite books, because it really had that very deep effect on me. But going back to the book as an older, hopefully wiser woman, you see a lot more going on in that book than I had noticed as a 10-year-old. So, for example, one of the things I noticed going back to it in the many, many rereads I've done of the book since then is that Jane regularly, from her time at Lowood School to her time at Thornfield Hall, she stands outside or on rooftops looking out at the landscape around her, at the hills and mountains that she can see that are barring her view. And Charlotte Bronte uses this word. She yearns and she longs to cross over those mountains and see what lies on the other side. She reads books about birds travelling to Siberia and the Arctic, and she yearns to go and see those places. You know, this adventurous spirit, this need to quest out into the world and find something beyond the very confined life that she has been able to lead as an orphan is what she wants to do. And there's one moment in Jane Eyre where she runs away from Thornfield Hall. Obviously, I'm not spoiling the plot of Jane Eyre. We all know the plot there. And she runs across the moors because it's a Bronte novel. And even in a Bronte novel, you must run across the moors at one point or another. And she ends up in a house with another slightly deranged man and who is kind of enough to scare her back to Thornfield Hall. And you know, she reunites with Rochester, and it's a very romantically satisfying ending, the ending of Jane Eyre. But it always made me think later, did Jane ever regret the fact that she hadn't gone and ventured beyond those hills and mountains and gone to the Arctic and gone to all those places she dreamed of travelling to? And I thought, well, if she had, how could I address that in my own reimagining of Jane Eyre in the Chateau on Sunset? So there's a little bit of that went into it. Those were the parts of the story I wanted to play around with. And also the idea of this mad woman in the attic, which again has haunted literature since Charlotte Bronte devised the mad woman in the attic. I wanted to play around with, what is a mad woman? You know, how do we decide whether a woman really is mad or whether she's just rightfully angry. I've played around with that concept a bit and tried to make this a book where the woman whose name is on the front cover of something gets the kudos she deserves.
1: There's a lot of competition for mad women in the attic. There are any number of people it could be. And as you say as well, sometimes they're just the women who know all the secrets that have happened in that place. I want to ask you about fame. So you mentioned before Flitter and Calliope, and we meet Theo Winchester, who's a huge rock and roll star. Well, I'm seeing like a young Mick Jaggery kind of sort of Jim Morrison, but not quite as poetic kind of vibe. But I wanted to ask what it is for these characters that draws them so much to the thing they love. Like, what do they love about really being famous? And how does that turn dark for someone like Theo?
0: Fame is interesting, isn't it? So when I was writing this book, I was thinking a lot about someone like Marilyn Monroe, who obviously was very famous at the time when this book was written. And she actually had a lot of power. But did she know she had a lot of power? Occasionally she tried to exercise that power. She declined roles that her studio wanted her to do. And she said, no, I'm not going to do that. I don't want to be a dumb blonde again in yet another movie about a dumb blonde. And the studio tried to punish her. They tried to withhold her money from her. But they also knew that she had quite a lot of power, but they didn't want her to find out that she had quite a lot of power. So what did they do? They called her a difficult and dangerous woman. But really, she was just a woman who knew what she wanted and what she didn't want. And she didn't want to be forced to do what she didn't want to do. And she didn't want to do something that would demean her. And the battle to do that and the battle against being labelled a difficult and dangerous woman was something that ended up costing her her life. And that shouldn't be a price that you should have to pay for standing up for what you believe in. And so it was all those kinds of things that fed into this idea of writing about Theo as kind of a rock star. And also I kind of in writing Theo, you know, when you're writing a work of classic literature, we're so used to the man in classic literature riding in on his big horse, like, you know, on the front cover of my Jane Eyre book that I first read when I was 10 years old. And I thought, right, okay, what if we put him on a motorbike instead of a horse? That's going to be a lot more fun. And again, you know, the man jumping out of the pond in his wet white shirt like we have in, you know, Colin Firth, we've seen him do that. In Wuthering Heights, the new film adaptation, there's plenty of wet white shirts going on in that. And again, I wanted to kind of move away from all of those stereotypes of classic literature. So if you're going to jump out of a body of water in my book, you're not going to be wearing a shirt, obviously. So I just wanted to have the kind of guy who would be moving into that environment but would feel uncomfortable in that environment, even though he's a rock star. Like, what kind of guy would that be? Rather than having be the typical rock star who would be the guy at the pool jumping in probably with nothing on at the Chateau Marmont at that time in the 60s, I wanted him to kind of feel uncomfortable and play around with that because Rochester feels so comfortable at Thornfield Hall at the same time as he's hiding all these secrets there. So what does my character, Theo Winchester, how does he feel at the Marmont and what is he hiding in his attic?
1: I suppose I was going to ask you about hope in the book. There is a lot of hope for different people. How did you feel writing that, giving some of these characters a chance to make a change in their own lives that had been quite dark?
0: I'm hoping that through Aria and the way she finally takes action, that readers will feel re-empowered to think, okay, that there's that dream I've always had that I've done nothing about. What's the first step I can take towards that?
1: Please join me in thanking Natasha.
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2: A very warm welcome if you are just joining Nightlife after listening to coverage of your rugby league match tonight. I do hope your team won. No, that can't be true for all of you, but I really do hope it. We're going to talk only children tonight. Are you an only child? Do you think that you were a bit spoiled? Do you think you turned out perfectly okay? What do you make of the fact that, you know, with the current fertility stats going as they are, it looks like there are going to be a lot more only children in the future. Do only children deserve the bad reputation they have long had? We're going to talk about

0: Well, parenting an only child, and I really want to hear from you about your experiences as an only child. Was it something you actually cherished, or did you always wish that you'd had siblings? Did you wish you weren't an only child? And if you're bringing up only children, you know, what do you make of the job that you've done and the challenges of parenting an only child? I'd love to hear from you on all of that. 1-300-800-222 or our SMS is 0467-922-702. After the latest ABC news coming in about half an hour's time, you know, we normally like to talk writers and books on a Friday night. Well, tonight we are going to explore the idea of the graphic novel. Graphic novels have becoming increasingly popular, and they're also being increasingly recognised as, I guess, another form of literature to be taken seriously. So what exactly is a graphic novel? How is it different from a comic or from a book with pictures? What's the purpose of a graphic novel? What are some of the greatest? We've got to do that next hour. Of course, lots more to come for you. Sydney versus Melbourne, which city is more livable? We'll play the Mighty Challenge. We'll see what's been making news in the US. And speaking of the US, of course, we are now, 6.5 hours away from kickoff in the big World Cup match between Australia and the US. It's being held in Seattle. We're going to check in with an Australian who has been running a pub in Seattle, an Aussie pub in Seattle for many, many years. He's a bit worried. Apparently a lot of Seattle pubs are worried that they will be out of alcohol come the end of the day, just because of the sheer amount of people who are out partying. And I expect that at this Aussie pub, there will be a lot of Australians crammed in watching the big match. So we'll check in with him, just get a pulse on what the build-up is like in Seattle. So that is all to come. I do hope you can stick around here on Nightlife.
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0: Yeah, so in the past, only children, there really was a bit of a bad reputation, wasn't there, associated with being an only child. Spoiled, selfish, hadn't learned to share, poor social skills. The stereotype has been debunked, but the myth does kind of persist. So give me a call if you are an only child. Defend only children. Tell me what's the best thing about being an only child. Or perhaps tell me what you didn't enjoy about being an only child. There are going to be a whole lot more single child families. It might be fertility struggles. It might be the cost of living. But many parents are declaring that they are one and done. Now, to hear more about what it's like to be an only child, I have parenting expert and mother to an only child, Dr. Rosina McAlpine, with me tonight. Hello, Rosina. Welcome to Nightlife.
3: Hello. Thank you so much.
0: So, look, what's your take on only children? What would be your top line kind of response if I said, are only children spoiled and selfish?
3: Oh, the answer would be absolutely not. Unless we put them in the position where we create a spoiled child. So it's really important to understand that, you know, whether you've got many children or one child, it's the environment that they're in that's going to make that difference.
0: So we know that more people are having one child. There are a lot of reasons for that, though. What are all the various factors that are playing into more parents choosing to have one child, or perhaps not choosing to have one child, but it being kind of thrust upon them?
3: Yeah, that's true. And so sometimes it's not a choice. As you said earlier, it could be financial or fertility. And, you know, many parents are having their children later in life, and that might mean that it shortens that window for having a second or a third child. I think the other thing is that many people are just weighing up, what kind of life do I want to live? What career do I want to have? You know, that sort of thing. So just making the choice from that perspective. The other thing is, you know, we've often said it takes a village to raise a child. Most people don't have a village anymore, so they're kind of on their own, and that can, you know, mean that they don't have the support that they would like to be able to have more children. And finally, I think there's just the decision to say, look, I've only got a certain amount of hours in the day, time, energy. I want to focus that on my one child.
0: So you've looked at the research into only children. Where did this whole idea of the only child syndrome come from, Rosina?
3: Believe it or not, I had to look this up a while ago because I had a question. It was asked of me. And it actually goes back for more than 100 years. Most people accredit it to an early psychologist, Stanley Hall, who described being an only child very negatively. He actually said, being an only child is a disease in itself. The important thing to remember here is that that was not based on credible research. But unfortunately, because he was one of the first heads of the American Psychological Association, he kind of carried a lot of weight. And so in those early days, those assumptions, even though not credible, sort of stuck around, and we still hear them today, right?
0: Absolutely. Now, you've gone and had a look at a lot of the studies that have been done over the years, because this has been a topic of, you know, serious study to figure out, are there disadvantages, are there character traits associated with being an only child? What did you find when you went to look at all of those studies?
3: A lot of the research that disproves these stereotypes, these myths, was done by Professor Toni Falbo. She was an American researcher who had an only child herself, and it was done in the 1980s, and one of her particularly notable studies was what's called a meta study, and that's a study looking at studies. And there were 115 studies that looked in her meta study that looked at only children versus more than one child. And she looked across a range of things like academic achievement, intelligence, how social they are, their character, and the relationship between the parent and child.
0: And so what did they end up finding then, kind of overall, Rosina?
3: Well, the good news is that actually across all those developmental outcomes, only children were found to be the same, if not slightly better, than other families who had either firstborns or people from small families, like two children. So in actual fact, this myth survives, even though the research absolutely does not support the idea that they're automatically spoiled, selfish, lonely, or poorly adjusted.
0: I mean, presumably all of that comes down to the quality of the parenting and the environment that you're in. It's surely up to parents to determine whether your kid's going to end up spoiled or not.
3: It's true. And I think there is definitely some nature and some nurture involved. So we all know when we're part of a family, each child is slightly different, right? Even though they're raised in exactly the same household. So it is absolutely about parenting, boundaries, relationships, the child's temperament themselves, their school experiences, opportunities, you know, play dates and going to sporting groups, you know, after school curricular activities, all of those things. But the big thing is, if a child is raised with warmth, structure, realistic, you know, boundaries and connection, they're more than likely not going to be spoiled, selfish, or poorly adjusted.
0: Dr. Rosina McAlpine is here. She's a parenting expert. Now, we do have some callers who want to contribute some of their experiences. Hello, Deb.
4: Oh, hey, Suzanne. How's it going?
0: Well, now, you are kind of in the middle of a long line of only children.
4: Well, my mother was an only child. I am an only child, and I have an only child, and my cousin is an only child, and he has an only child.
0: Oh, my goodness. It's catching.
4: Suzanne, the other thing that really blows my mind is I married one of six.
0: Oh, wow. What a change.
4: Look, it was amazing, Suzanne. And the other thing that is incredibly amazing is three of those six have married only children.
0: Something's going on there. Now, Deb, tell me, I mean, was it a very, I appreciate this could be a personal question, but was it a very deliberate decision on your part to have an only child?
4: I couldn't have kids. I had a number, I'm happy to talk about it. I had a number of miscarriages, and I had our only son when I was 37.
0: Mm-hmm. And for you, having been brought up as an only child, what did you take from your own experience that you

0: you knew that, you know, was important to give to your son while he was growing up?
1: I just wanted our son to know that he was loved incredibly and that he wasn't amazingly spoiled, and that we wanted him more than life itself.
0: Mm.
1: And he's become a social worker. I'm a social worker, and his partner is a social worker.
0: There are so many things running in your family, Deb, aren't there?
1: Oh, look, it's just amazing, Suzanne. But yeah. I think my husband and I did a really good job in sort of coming together, because our parenting styles were so different. Like, you know, I was all for love and probably going over the top, but still being able to establish boundaries, but a little bit more compassionately, where my husband was very strict and very stern, and he came in at the last moment when, mind you, our son wasn't easy, mm-hmm. but he came in at the last moment to back me up. Mm-hmm. And when that happened, our son knew there was nowhere for him to go.
0: The old dad's having the final say kind of situation. Now, Deb, when you were growing up as an only child, did you ever wish you'd have a sibling?
1: Now, I was just talking about this with my friend, and I can never remember asking my mum or dad for a brother or sister. Ever. I had an amazing relationship with my dad, an amazing relationship. My mum was quite creative, and being an only child, I think that she knew what only children needed. And I always felt loved, very secure. I had heaps of friends over at my place as I was growing up, because they loved my family, particularly my father. You know, so I just thank God that I had the best parents, and I hope that I'm able to pass that on to our son when he decides to have a child as well.
0: Well, and are you betting he's only going to have one too?
1: Well, he's a step-parent already.
0: Oh, right.
1: He's 30 and his stepdaughter is nearly 9.
0: So it'll be a mixed family at any rate. That'll be a different kind of family. Yeah. Hey, Deb, thanks for your call.
1: No problem. Right. I love listening to you.
0: Oh, thanks, Deb. Really nice to talk to you. Steve from Kempsey on the SMS says, I had a brother 1 year older than me until I was 6, when my older brother died from a brain tumour in 1969. So I've experienced both. While there were some benefits, they were the difficult and painful times when I wish so much that I still have my brother to share the grief as well as the good times. Yeah, thank you, Steve. Rosina, that idea of, and then someone else who I don't think has stayed with us on the line was just was commenting that as they got older, they would have loved to have siblings. You know, there are times in your life when you get older, and sometimes it's that close family who are still sticking by you when sometimes, you know, you don't have as many friends as you might have had when you were younger. How do you approach that? What do you make of that kind of, you know, how you fill that gap that some people can feel is left later in life?
2: That's so true. One of the main challenges that people say of being an only child is that later in life they've got all the responsibility of, say, aging parents, or if something goes wrong, they don't have that close sibling to talk to. But the thing that's important with that is to build those wider networks where possible, so that if you are an only child, I think the previous caller just said, we had loads of people at our house. I had all my friends there. And I think that's an important part, if you are an only child, to find those deep relationships that you can to help you through those difficult times, especially when you're the only one caring for maybe 2 aging parents and there's just you.
0: Dr. Rosina McAlpine is here, a parenting expert. She also has an only child. If you've got a story or some thoughts about being an only child, I would love to hear from you. Or maybe about parenting an only child, 1-300-800-222. Dave from Dundas says, as a primary teacher of 40 years, I can quite often pick an only child. They often lack, says Dave, the social skills of those with siblings and crave attention from peers and teachers. Not always, he hastens, but generally speaking. Whereas another texter says, I would have thought it's much more challenging to raise 2 or even 3 modern children. My single daughter is a dream. Happily married, successful career, so proud of our single grandson. So please don't generalise and be negative. John in

0: Aniston. Hello, John.
1: Good evening, Suzanne. How are you?
0: Yeah, doing really well. Are you an only child?
1: I am.
0: So tell us about the experiences as you see it.
1: It wasn't intentional for me to be an only child. It just turned out that my father had a cardiac condition, and he didn't want to burden mum with having more than one child. And he passed when I was 13 anyway. So I was basically a single child to an only parent sort of thing for most of my life. But mum had a few siblings, and they've all had multiple children. So I have lots of cousins. But I have learned that being a single child, it allows you to learn to dig within yourself to find amusement or to entertain yourself. I live alone, but I'm not lonely. I find ways of entertaining myself, and I reach out to my family using WhatsApp and things to have conversations and things. So it is sort of... I would have liked to have had siblings because I never knew what it was like, but it also meant that I never had to fight to share for attention.
0: John, thank you very much for sharing your experience with us. Really appreciate it.
1: You're welcome.
0: If you've got a story to add about being an only child, or you'd like to share your thoughts or experience with me, 1300 800 222, or the SMS is 0467 922 702. So look, what are the benefits, would you say, Rosina, of being an only child?
2: Well, the first thing, of course, is that one-on-one time, attention. You know, you're not having to spread yourself thin between, you know, multiple children. And, of course, what that means is there's more adult conversations that can support language, confidence and learning, which is why it has been said that, you know, only children often do well academically because they've had this, you know, help with their homework, this all this attention and adult conversation. The other thing is, well, we all have to live within a budget, don't we? And so when there's one child, there's more opportunities for those extracurricular activities. There's more opportunity for travel or hobbies, that sort of thing. And finally, as one of the listeners also said, developing independence and maturity and being okay with being on your own, you know, entertaining yourself, not necessarily being lonely, but just on your own and able to deal with that. So there are many benefits of being an only child.
0: I guess you get a more personalised experience, don't you? If your parents don't have to cater to make everybody happy or deal with kids who are all different ages with different, you know, let's go to the museum today. One kid wants to, one kid doesn't. You don't have that. You really get to give that kid exactly what they want and need.
2: Oh, it's so true. And look, for my personal story, I'm one of four, and my three sisters, two sisters and myself, we all only have one child each. So we've gone from four to one each. And one of the things that we've tried to do is make sure that each of those children spend time together so that the cousins are kind of like siblings, so that they don't feel lonely or they've got each other. Because, you know, we do think, well, one day we might not be here and we want the kids to have each other to lean on and to take care of each other.
0: Now, that whole idea of learning to play and learning to share that you do get when you do have a sibling, is that always, I mean, that's taught at school, it's taught at childcare. Is that something that you do, though, if you're parenting an only child, really need to focus on teaching?
2: I think that's true. But again, we go back to that temperament thing. Some kids are just get on, you know, easy to get along with, they play along, and others are more bossy and not so easy to get along with. So it is a combination. Look at the temperament of the child, and also, of course, we learn skills.

0: levels by experiencing them. So if a child has the opportunity to be with cousins or play dates and et cetera, that they do get to learn how to share and resolve conflict. So absolutely important to be proactive. But that'd be the case for every child, right? You'd want all of your kids to be kind and be able to solve problems without, you know, having to turn to violence or anything like that, and to look for the win-win, right? So yes, for the only child, but yes, also for the siblings.
1: So what kind of questions do parents come to you with about raising an only child? Do you get many?
0: I do, and I'll be honest, before when I had my one and only, I was also worried about all of these things because I hadn't actually looked at the research back then. But parents often ask me, you know, will my child be lonely? Am I being selfish is another one if I only have one child. Other questions are like, how do I not overprotect them or overindulge them, you know, to spoil them when, you know, they are my one and only? And I remember the sibling, you know, the person who called in earlier said, you know, we love you more than life, you know, because we've only got you. So how to not put pressure, too much pressure on the child because they are the only one, like you can't share, you know, dad's mum's attention between all of them. And I guess I just try and reassure parents to say, focus less on the family size and just worry about, you know, being a loving, caring parent, and try and teach your kids all the life skills that you want for them, which is friendship, independence, you know, managing emotions, being kind and caring in the world.
1: Someone just saying being an only child depends a lot on the social context. For example, there are now a lot of only children being born in China. It would be a different experience there. This from someone else on the SMS. I'm the mother of an only child, a boy aged 19, due to fertility struggles. I'm also a nanny and a midwife of 40 years. Our son has been taught respect for community and friends. He has a street village with families of kids down the road going to school together, sharing car rides to and from, and older grandparent-aged neighbours across the road. He said he's learnt to share and do things because that's what you do for people, not what you can gain. Yeah. This person's saying multi-generational living sort of builds your built of sorts. I'm actually not sure I can make quite sense of that sentence. But look, most of my patients, this texter says, say the cost of living and mortgages push them back to work, and isolation or distance from parents and family or mature age conception means women just can't afford to have more than one or two due to time or money. Yeah. We've got lots of grandparents listening. What is the role that grandparents play with only children?
0: Look, I can share lots of ideas, but I can talk from my own experience. My grandma was incredible in terms of supporting my mum and dad, my parents, to raise us all when, you know, with four kids and then having extra help. And it's the same thing with an individual child. Obviously, we don't want them to overindulge because same thing with parents and kids. We don't want them overindulging. But to actually help kids feel part of a bigger family, my grandma told me so many stories and traditions. Like, I still colour our eggs at Easter just like she showed me how to colour them. There's so many memories. So it helps kids feel connected to something much larger than their just own, you know, individual household. But I would caution that it's great for, you know, grandparents to be helpful, but they have to respect and support parents' boundaries, you know, instead of going around them, be supportive with parents. But grandparents play a beautiful role, widening the circle of more people that love you.
1: Now, Rosina, one thing, I mean, I remember when I was a kid and I was bored and I went to complain to my parents and I was, well, you find something to do. It's not my job to, you know, to occupy you. And I always had my brother to go and bug, I guess. But what role should parents with an only child play in keeping that child busy and occupied? You want to spend that quality time with them.

0: where's the line? Because you do also want them to learn to entertain themselves when they've got no one else to play with.
1: That's true. And that's where we want to talk about life skills. We want kids to be able to be independent, to entertain themselves. So it's got to be a balance there between time alone, giving opportunities. I love this idea and I share it often, is I get parents to walk into the room with the kids and get them to make a note of all the things that they could do. There's a bookshelf there with a lot of books. There's a game cupboard with, you know, things you can do. There's a whole drawer of, you know, craft and things. So when they say, oh, I'm bored, you go, go and have a look at the list.
0: Yeah, well, my experience is they'll go, oh, I don't want to do any of that. Anyway, that's my own battle, Rosina. Thank you so much for being here on Nightlife tonight to talk to us about only children.
1: I've loved it, and I've loved listening to all the callers as well. Thanks for the opportunity.
0: There's Dr. Rosina McAlpine, who is a parenting expert and also the parent of an only child. This is Titus. Ignorance is bliss.

0: That's Titters and Ignorance is Bliss. It's Nightlife on ABC Radio with Suzanne Hill. We're going to talk graphic novels after the latest news.
1: ABC News with Andrew Kaloupas. The public's been urged to avoid touching sick or dead birds and wildlife following confirmation of a suspected case of bird flu. The federal government says the suspected case of the deadly H5 strain was found in a wild migratory bird in West Australia's south. Samples have been sent to the CSIRO with results expected on Saturday. Agriculture Minister Julie Collins says the public should report any cases of sick or dead wildlife.
2: Please do not touch sick or dead birds or animals. If you see multiple sick or dead birds or other animals, please take photos or record it from a safe distance, record your location and go to birdflu.gov.au.
1: Former KPMG Australia Chief Executive Andrew Yates has told a parliamentary committee he wished he'd done some things differently

0: during his time at the firm. The company's embroiled in a series of allegations over the misuse of confidential client information to win more business. One of the allegations is that KPMG was taking confidential information from telecommunications company Optus and using it to craft a bid for a more lucrative contract with industry rival Telstra. Mr. Yates says he was aware of other accusations, but the Optus case was the one that convinced him to resign.
1: There was evidence to support some of the whistleblower allegations that had I have overseen things differently, we could have found earlier. And it was that day that I realised that I felt I needed to take accountability for that.
0: Further negotiations between Iran and the United States, due to start in Switzerland today, have been delayed. The White House said Vice President J.D. Vance had pulled out of a planned trip to meet Iranian negotiators. Here's the BBC's Liz Doucette.
2: Only the location seems to be ready for high-level meetings today. But yesterday's growing doubts that these talks would happen today as planned were confirmed by the statement that J.D. Vance still hadn't left Washington. A White House spokesman said the logistics have never been simple or predictable. What wasn't said was the politics are too. The first hint of trouble was a report in Lebanese media linked to the Iran-backed Hezbollah that talks were suspended because of continuing Israeli airstrikes. Iran has always insisted that Lebanon is part of this ceasefire, which Israel hasn't accepted.
0: Israel's far-right security minister Itamar Ben-Gvir has accused the United States of dealing with Nazis after the US vice president strongly criticized Israel over its negative stance on the Iran deal. The growing row between the two allies could threaten decades of close cooperation. In comments at the White House, Mr. Vance told Israeli leaders that they had very little support.
3: Trump is the only head of state in the entire world who is sympathetic to the nation of Israel at this moment in time. And he happens to be the head of state of the world superpower. If I was in the cabinet of the Israeli government, I might not be attacking the only powerful ally that I have anywhere left in the entire world.
0: British Prime Minister Keir Starmer says he'll fight attempts by his rival, Andy Burnham, to oust him from office. Sir Keir says he will not walk away and will run in a leadership contest if one is triggered. Mr. Burnham, the former mayor of Greater Manchester, has won a seat in Parliament in a by-election and is looking to replace Sir Keir as leader of the Labour Party and the country. But the Prime Minister says he's not going anywhere.
4: Now that Andy has won, which is really important, really good, he's a huge asset to us. If there is a contest, just to be clear with you, then yes, I will run, I will stand, and I've said repeatedly, I'm not going to walk away from that.
0: In rugby league, Newcastle has moved back into the NRL's top four with a nail-biting win over St George Illawarra at Hunter Stadium. Here's Andrew Moore.
5: Early on, it looked like the Knights by how many? Fullback Fletcher Sharp filling in that position for Kalen Ponga, who was rested after Origin 2. He threatened to turn the match Newcastle's way. On his own, he scored two try in the opening 9 minutes as the Knights raced to a 12-0 lead. But then the Dragons scored two quick tries to Val Holmes and Tyrell Sloan. Half-time, on the back of a couple of penalties, the Knights led 16-12. They scored again through Sandon Smith 15 minutes into the second half. But then the Dragons scored another couple of late tries, and it was a simple conversion miss from Valentine Holmes that proved the difference. Knights 22, Dragons 20. Andrew Moore, ABC Sport, Newcastle.
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7: South Australia's weather for Saturday. Isolated showers mainly about the southern agricultural area. Adelaide 15, Ceduna 16, 15 in a number of centres including Port Lincoln, Whyalla, Roxby Downs, Port Augusta, Port Pirie and Renmark. Mount Gambier 13, Kingscote 15 and Broken Hill 14 degrees. 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
10: Good evening. Welcome to the second hour of Nightlife on this Friday night. It might be the first for you if you are tuning in after listening coverage of the AFL this evening. We're going to talk graphic novels in a moment. Are you a reader of graphic novels? Are you not even sure what they are? I'm a little bit needing some education about the graphic novel. We are going to get one in just a moment with a couple of people who know all about them. If you are someone who reads graphic novels, I would love to hear from you about, well, what you enjoy about the format, what are some of the great ones that you've read. Give me a call, 1300 800 222. We'll find out this hour what's been making news this week in Brisbane. We might have time for a little bit of intercity rivalry between Melbourne and Sydney. The Mighty Challenge next hour. We'll see what's happening in the States. And right at the end of the show, as we count down to the Socceroos' next match at the World Cup, we will be heading to Seattle, where they will be playing the USA in now. Is it 6 hours' time? Goodness me. And we'll talk to a guy there who is running, I think, Seattle's only Aussie pub, about the build-up and the vibe and about what he is expecting for the day ahead. I do hope you can stick around. And if you want to be part of the show, remember our number, 1300 800 222. Well, are you a fan of comics? As a kid, maybe you looked forward to the latest installment of Ginger Meggs or Boofhead, or maybe you spent your money on superhero comics like Spider-Man, Batman, or The Phantom. Maybe later on you went underground for some The Fabulous Furry Freak Brothers or Fritz the Cat. And did you ever wish that your favourite comic could be an entire book? Well, there are such a thing. They're called graphic novels. They've been slowly growing in popularity over the past few decades. They're now being recognised as a serious form of literature. In fact, the graphic novel canon won the prestigious Stella Prize this year. So we're going to try and get a handle tonight in the writers on just what a graphic novel is. Is it just a comic for grown-ups? Is it something else? And why are these novels now proving so popular? Well, to help us out tonight, I've got with me Sophie Splatt, who is Senior Editor of Books for Children and Young Adults at Allen & Unwin. Hello, Sophie.
8: Hello, Suzanne.
10: And also Dr. Paul Mason, an award-winning cartoonist, animation concept designer and lecturer in animation and studio coordinator at the Griffith Film School in Queensland. Hello, Paul. Welcome to you.
11: Oh, hello. Thank you for having me.
10: Now, Sophie, I'm going to start with you and see if you can really give us a good definition of a graphic novel, especially for the people who really have never really opened one up and had a look at one.
8: Well, I can definitely try. I think of graphic novels as being kind of long form works of sequential art. So that's kind of a story that combines text and illustrations. And probably when people think about graphic novels, they might think comic book, but you know, comic books are usually kind of serialized, they're short in length, and the stories that is told will span multiple issues. Graphic novels are usually a bit more longer and complex in terms of the story or the topic. They're told over one book unless they're part of a series, and they can span fiction, non-fiction, and anthologies, and therefore also for a variety of age groups, from children to adults. So as you can see, it is quite a big format.
10: Okay, so how long might the longest graphic novels be? I mean, is there a kind of War and Peace equivalent of a graphic novel?
8: They can be very long. You know, you might have a graphic novel that is 500 pages. That is, of course, something that's very lengthy for a creator to produce. You know, kids' graphic novels might be 64 pages up to kind of 300 pages. So, again, it's kind of a very broad range in terms of the pages.
10: So, Paul, how do images change the way that readers are engaging with a story and the way that a story is told?
11: Look, it's one of those things where I find, you know, in terms of, like, say, us humans, we've learned to interpret things from birth via looking, you know, observation, how to interpret gestures, postures, you know, non-verbal social signals, all that sort of stuff. I feel like it's an extension of that. Like, anything is, you know, visually hardwired into our brain. These images allow a reader just to, you know, pick something up instantly. It's that's the beauty of a graphic novel or a comic, right? Like, you have novels where you'd read a paragraph to get some sort of description of something or a description of somebody going through something. With a movie, we have to, you know, we can watch it and see it, and it needs music and all these sorts of elements that kind of add to it. But a simple drawing it's so instant.

0: I mean, they're funny. Graphic novels, I mean, it's not necessarily a genre, really. It's more a format. So you can have anything from what comedy to tragedy in a graphic novel, Paul.
1: Oh, absolutely. I popped into Kina Kunia recently and was almost overwhelmed in terms of the graphic novel and manga section of that store, where it is quite diverse. It's not like the old days where, like, cartoonist Will Eisner talked about how when he did a contract with God in the 70s and rang up the local bookstore and they said, "We didn't really know where to put it. Like, it's not funny. It's got pictures in it, so it doesn't sit with like the Garfields and that sort of thing on the shelf. So we've just still got it in a box in the basement." But now you can take up quite a large section of the bookstore with all sorts of diverse range of storytelling, story types. It doesn't have to be funny. It can be serious, historical, tragic. It could be slice of life. It could be your bombastic superhero noir, or you name it. It fits the format.
0: So, Sophie, what are the main things that people might misunderstand most about graphic novels? And actually, I've just mentioned an SMS from Rebecca who says, I always have to remind myself a graphic novel is images and pictures. When I hear the term, I always think about explicit violence. So I guess there's probably one of the misconceptions people have.
2: Yes, and people do have that. I have researched graphic novels, and when I told people about that, that was one of the kind of things that some people said to me, which was very surprising to me, being so familiar with the term. I also think that the other misconception is what you were both just talking about, the fact that graphic novels aren't a genre, they are a format. And I think maybe some of kind of the misconception comes from the way we call it a graphic novel, because then we're all kind of thinking fiction. But of course, there is non-fiction, there's fiction. You can have horror graphic novels, you can have romance, you can have memoir, you can have graphic medicine. I think it's important to remember that the format is really very broad.
0: Yeah. So, Paul, what's the history been of the development of the graphic novel? I mean, you just mentioned manga. Is it something that has evolved from manga?
1: I think, when you go and have a look back at some of the history of this particular medium or this particular term, you'll find that it's almost like different creators, different pockets of the world have kind of discovered different things at various times. Like, I'll take, for instance, like a lot of my familiarity is with Western comics, right? And not the genre, but like in terms of, say, America, where, where superhero comics and all that sort of thing take up the zeitgeist. And there was a creator, Will Eisner, who one of the major awards over in American comics is named after him, the Eisners. And he talks about this idea where, a lot of people will say, oh, well, his books in the 70s, they were the first graphic novels. But he'll reference, European woodblock artists from the 1920s and 30s who did these early forms of storytelling just with images, and this is going on at the same time when we're talking about how in Japan you have these artists that are influenced by these traditional ink illustrators, So it's just, I feel like it's one of those things that just comes out of evolution of people when cartoonists and illustrators trying to express themselves in some way, shape, or form, and where that kind of meets a commercial aspect too, much like in the same way some of the American comic strips of the late 1800s, or even in Australia in the early 1920s and 30s, they would collect newspaper strips together and package them up as a format and resell them. So it has many fathers and grandfathers and mothers, as they would say.
0: Dr. Paul Mason is here, an award-winning cartoonist, an animation concept designer, and lecturer in animation and studio coordinator at the Griffith Film School in Queensland. Sophie Splatt is here too. Sophie's senior editor of books for children and young adults at Allen and Unwin. So, Sophie, I mentioned that Canon, which is a graphic novel, has recently won the Stella Prize. Tell us, I mean, has this kind of been something that has been building up and finally the graphic novels moment has come, or has there been a lot of people reading them for a long time without perhaps this kind of official recognition?

0: I think, you know, looking back, graphic novels have been recognised, but any time that they have a win like this, I think it's a really wonderful thing because any kind of press or critical acclaim exposes the format to new readers who might not have read a graphic novel before. And I think, you know, in the past, we can look at comics and graphic novels and some people have kind of considered them to be a bit lowbrow or just for kids. But, you know, in 2026, I think they're really now considered a valid literary format on par with works of prose. We could look, example, last year, Feeding Ghosts by Tessa Holles. That's a memoir about three generations of Chinese women, and it won the Pulitzer Prize in memoir or autobiography category. And that was competing alongside works of prose. Of course, Mouse won back in 1992. It got a special award for that. But Feeding Ghosts is considered, you know, on par with any applicable kind of work of prose. So I think wins like this really do validate the format. I think it's really great for graphic novels. But I do think that, you know, graphic novels have been around and they have these little moments in the spotlight and they kind of come and go. And I think they're having another one at the moment.
1: Now someone else, Brennan Cairns, also mentions Mouse, says it's a prize-winning graphic novel that tells the story of the Holocaust with cats as Nazis and mice as Jews. It is a very serious piece of work, says Bryn. Where are some of the others? Bobsled says, I recommend two graphic novels that transcend comics, Persepolis by Marjane Satrapi, and of course she died fairly recently, and also The Arrival by Sean Tan. Sophie, what's the first one you remember coming across?
0: Gosh, I don't know. Probably The Arrival had a big impact on me, and I've been lucky enough to work with Sean Tan on some books and graphic novels. You know, I think that that was just such a wonderful kind of a work and also a big prize winner, and I think it had a big impact on the graphic novel kind of community and landscape.
1: Tell us a bit about the story of The Arrival.
0: The Arrival, of course, it's a wordless book. Have you read it, Paul?
2: I know of it. I've seen some of Sean Tan's work through Gestalt. My editor there, Wolfgang, has done a little bit of work back in the past as well. So I have seen some of it. It's beautiful, beautiful work.
0: Yeah, it's very beautiful. It's a kind of the story of an immigrant's life in an imaginary kind of world, someone immigrating to a new land. It's definitely a book that I would recommend that everyone read.
1: So you said, though, it's a wordless novel, Sophie, so just pictures.
0: Yeah, there are wordless graphic novels as well. I mean, often they are the interplay between text and words, but this one has no text or dialogue through the whole book, so it is unusual in that way.
1: Yeah. So, Paul, just take that that interplay between pictures and words and the idea of how that works a bit further for us. I mean, a lot, I guess, can be left unsaid because pictures are telling the story, and it sounds like An Arrival is an example of a graphic novel that has, you know, taken that all the way. But I mean, do you get the beautiful prose, for example, that if you were reading a traditional novel, you might? Or, you know, what's the value, I guess, put on the art and the words and the way they relate to each other?
2: I think it depends on the type of story that you're trying to tell, or what the whether it's the cartoonist solo or a collaborative effort with a writer and artist, what they want the reader to feel or experience, you know, like. I had a good buddy of mine, Dean Rankin, who was actually on the Portrait Artist of the Year for ABC. He wrote a wordless phantom story once with another friend of mine, Jeremy McPherson, who did the artwork for. So that tells a rather, you might not necessarily go as complex as, say, you know, a story where I'd be writing something historical and I'm trying to convey some sort of maybe empathy or thoughts of the character in a situation that you'd have to interpret by how they see it or how they speak it in what the reader sees and what they read and put the two together and get an idea, you know. It's it reminds me a little bit of how, you know, back in, say, the 40s or the 50s, where you get a classic Superman story and the dialogue would almost say exactly what the reader would see. You know, it'd be Superman catching a cat falling out of a tree, and he'd be saying, like, great guns, this cat is falling out of a tree. Lucky I put my arms out to catch it, you know what I mean? Now you can see some sophistication in the way that cartoonists might convey certain stories where

0: they may not need the words to convey through whether it's acting or an expression a certain pose to gain some sort of empathy or understanding or emotion from the reader, or the words could be saying something completely different. So you could have, like, you know, let's go even as crazy as, like, say, the Phantom, like, knocking out a thug or a roughneck, and in the caption it might say, you know, "I remember my father," and you start to sort of see that he's reflecting on something within this moment, as opposed to just describing what's there.
1: And now, Paul, does the timing have to be perfectly done? I mean, do you fit certain parts of the story all on one page? You know, can you save a dramatic moment for the second that you turn the page? Are those kind of creative devices being used?
0: Oh, 100%. That's the beauty part of graphic novels. Like, it, unlike a movie or a television where, you know, that story is going to be told whether you're paying attention or not. If you're scrolling on your phone, that movie is just going to keep on trucking. Or you get up and leave the room or whatever. The comic book or the graphic novel needs the reader to engage in some way, shape or form. And though a cartoonist can manipulate time via way of space on the page, it's up to the reader if they want to kind of move on or not. So you have to hopefully make the story engaging enough so that, you know, you lead the eye down the page with a Western comic, you'd say left to right, top to bottom, and then entice them to turn the page. And each page turn is essentially an opportunity to surprise your reader. And you can manipulate the size of that panel as well. So as opposed, again, to television or a movie where that you're presented with one image at a time and that image stays predominantly the same kind of frame or ratio, you could have like a 9-panel graphic novel page with little moments in time, and you're reading those little beats, and as you turn the page, bang, one big picture can shock or surprise or make your reader feel something. So yes, definitely, there are many, many devices. It's all about the graphic design of what's going on there, or what Howard Chaykin would say, graphic design in service of narrative.
1: Yeah. Dr. Paul Mason is here. So is Sophie Splatt from Allen and Unwin. Sophie, who is reading graphic novels? Is there a particular segment of the market that is perhaps more drawn to them than others?
2: I think definitely for children, they're very popular, particularly in kind of middle grade, which is what we would see as kind of 8 to 12-year-olds. That's been a very big category for a long time. But I think it's kind of increasing. I know with graphic novels, children are happier to read up and down than they are in other kinds of books. You know, it might be seen, generally, kids always like to read up, so they like to read about characters that are a little bit older than them, but in graphic novels, that hasn't been the case. I think, you know, with things like Canon winning the Stella Prize, more adults are hearing about graphic novels and more adults are reading graphic novels. So I do think that it's kind of all segments of the population. They're also, you know, taught in schools and universities because they're such kind of a great entry point into enjoying the world of books for kids who might struggle to connect to traditional prose. There's also lots of great non-fiction graphic novels which might make dry topics more engaging. And it's also just kind of such a wonderful way to learn how to critically engage with all forms of kind of multimedia you might encounter in work or life, because you're looking at how words and pictures work together.
1: Now, someone's just SMS'd in The Great Gatsby, and yeah, I just looked it up. That has been made into a graphic novel. So what kind of rights do you need to take The Great Gatsby and turn that into a graphic novel, Paul? Can you do that with any classic novel?
0: I mean, that's more, I guess, Sophie's domain for sure. But I would imagine you'd need either something that's fallen into the public domain, or definitely reach out to rights holders in relation to you know, translating those books. But that, I mean, I was surprised, even as I said, I wandered into Kinokuniya, and there was a whole section just on graphic novel adaptations. So that was really nice to see, as opposed to, you know, The Great Gatsby being one of those examples of a great Australian graphic novel adaptation from, you know, the last decade or two. So.
1: And I guess, Sophie, too, just picking up on what you just said about, for some, well, kids and perhaps adults who find, you know, the traditional book with the blocks of prose, not very engaging. And we know that this is a time when reading is falling. I guess graphic novels provide perhaps an opportunity to not only entice new people, but perhaps to keep people who aren't otherwise interested in reading kind of in the reading game.
2: Yes, I think that's definitely true. I did actually see the, I don't know if you've saw Creative Australia, they put out their National Arts Participation Survey last week. They released the results and it did say that more readers were engaging with books on a weekly basis, particularly young readers, which I thought was very heartening. And that 14% of Australians had read a graphic novel or a comic in the last 12 months, which I thought was quite a high figure. When I kind of, as someone who works with graphic novels all the time, I think, do people even know what they are? So
1: actually, when I said in the last hour that we were going to be talking about this, one of my listeners texted straight in, I'm reading a graphic novel right now. It's The Making of the Shrine by Laura J. Carroll about the building of the Melbourne Shrine of Remembrance.
2: Yes, I've read that. It's a wonderful book, wonderful nonfiction book. Mm.
1: So perhaps from both of you, could you give us a few graphic novels that you would really recommend that people read? Sophie, what would be your top few that you would like to sing to the heavens about?
2: Gosh, it's always so hard when someone asks that. I can think of one that I have worked on recently, which was called When the World Was Soft by the Djulawalu Group Aboriginal Corporation. This won a prize at the New South Wales Literary Awards. So it's won the Indigenous Writers Prize. And that's a really beautiful graphic novel that shares the stories of Yinji Bandi creation times. So that was a really wonderful book. I really enjoyed a book by Lizzie Stewart called Allison, which is about an artist in the 70s. I mean, I could talk about graphic novels all day. I always feel like it's hard to choose your favourites. I don't know. What do you think, Paul?
0: Yeah, no, I agree with you, Sophie. It's one of those things where it does come down to a little bit of personal taste. And I often say to people, look, if you've never read one before, you haven't read a lot of comics, I think it's worth just going and having a look around at the bookstore and something might jump out at you. Like, as I said earlier, I ended up bringing home like a collection of Popeye the Sailor strips from the 30s. I'm very old school when it comes to my taste sometimes in terms of what I want to look at in terms of imagery as well as just what the story might be too. So it's so open-ended. I would say that, like, you know, there's so many great Australian graphic novels that are kind of floating around, you know, from anywhere from obviously Allen and Unwin and, you know, Gestalt put out some great books, even like through publications. I know IPI is around, Comic Oz, Magabala Books. My buddy Brenton McKenna does a great Abby's Underdog series. So there's just so much fun. But I mean, my latest one lately, I fell down the hole of looking at all of Darwin Cook's kind of works, and he was adapting a lot of the old Parker, Richard Stark novels before he passed away, and I think those graphic novels are fantastic.
1: A couple more comments. There's a lot of engagement on this on our SMS line. For example, Mel's just saying, Ree Sean Tan's book, The Arrival, it's a wordless book because it sets out to reach a universal audience, all ages, all language groups, and the many refugees who've come to Australia. Graphic books often communicate concepts that are very difficult to put into words, says Mel. And lots of people saying, you know, like, I'm 61, I love graphic novels. I'm in my late 70s, I enjoy them, says Pam in Tasmania. Lots of people very much fans of the graphic novel. Thank you so much for joining us on Nightlife to really kind of, well, look, I admit for me, it's been more of an introduction, but for some of our listeners, they've clearly already been converted to the graphic novel. So thank you for being here, both of you, and just explaining a bit more about what they are and where they fit into the literary world.
2: Thank you, Suzanne. Thank you, Paul.
1: Thanks.
0: Thank you, Suzanne, and thank you too, Sophie. Yeah. Appreciate it.
1: There's Sophie Splatt, Senior Editor of Books for Children and Young Adults at Allen and Unwin. And we're also speaking with Dr. Paul Mason, an award-winning cartoonist, animation concept designer and lecturer in animation and studio coordinator at the Griffith Film School in Queensland. So thank you for all your contributions on the topic of graphic novels.
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6: This week in... Brisbane.
1: Yes, that's right. Taking you to Brisbane, Craig Zonka is with us. He's the co-host of Breakfast on ABC Radio Brisbane, along with Loretta Ryan. Hello, Craig. Welcome back to Nightlife.
7: Oh, Suzanne, how lovely to be here. And what a week it has been for anyone who lives in Queensland.
1: Go on, brag away. It's all about the state of origin.
7: It is. It's still pretty good to be a Queenslander, even a couple of days after the game on Wednesday night at the MCG. How good was it? How much can I rub it in, Suzanne?
1: Oh, look, I'm totally agnostic. I've come from Adelaide. I don't really care.
7: Oh, but that's
1: rub it
7: good.
1: In with me. There will be other people, though, listening, who will be very, very sore about what's gone on.
7: Oh, and look, it was just so nice to catch up with Billy Moore, the Queensland origin great. Like, this is the bloke who made the Queenslander chant famous if you go back to the 1995 series. And he was there at the G for the game when we spoke to him the morning following. His voice was pretty husky, but you could just hear the smile from ear to ear that was on his face.
8: It was breathtaking. It was humbling to be part of the Maroon juggernaut down here and now come back to our house.
7: Yeah, come back to our house at Lang Park. There is a decider, and that is the best thing of all for the game of rugby league.
1: Yeah. Now, Craig, it was an enormous, absolute, stomping on New South Wales, 44-24. And after New South Wales won the first one, were you, Queenslanders, actually expecting this, or had you gone in being a little bit trepidatious?
7: Well, if you go back 3 weeks ago, Suzanne, I was much quieter about this year's State of Origin series. But how things can turn around on a night. We even went into the break at halftime, down by 4 points. What was it, 12-8 at halftime? And I don't know what the Origin coach for the Maroons, Billy Slater, said to his troops, but we need to bottle that because it must have been something spectacular. We came out, six tries in the second half, three of those to Selwyn Cobbo. Sam Walker, who's a young bloke wearing the number 7, people think that he's somewhat like Alfie Langer was during his heyday in terms of his playing style. Hasn't missed a conversion all series. He was named man of the match. Phenomenal. And then, so the other part of the State of Origin thing, obviously Queensland v New South Wales, but this whole idea of playing a game at a neutral venue like the MCG, it can really grate our gears in Queensland. I'm sure it does in New South Wales as well. Last year, game 2 was in Perth. This year, it was back to the G. Queensland hadn't won at the MCG since 1995. But then you look around the stadium, not that I was there, just going off what I heard on our brilliant call by the ABC Sport team, and then seeing some of the pics on TV, it was a record crowd at the MCG. 91,671 people filed in to AFL Heartland to watch one of the most spectacular games of rugby league. And on that question of, should it be at a neutral venue? Like next year, it's even going across the ditch, game 2 to Auckland. Billy Moore says he's okay with it.
8: This is a place where we need to bring origin. The Victorians were great. I've actually spent a couple of days in Collingwood, and they're the pointy edge of the wedge when you talk about the corporate product around sport. So, this is a place where origin needs to come, should come, and it's part of the rotation where Lang Park must always hold a game. New South Wales has a game. Yep. And the third, happy to spread it, show the love. The key fundamental is Victorians must regard New South Wales the same way Queenslanders do. But as long as they tick that box, they can have Origin.
7: Yeah, so he was happy enough after that experience on Wednesday night.
1: All right, Craig, enough bragging. We've let you run wild. Let's move on to other topics now. Craig Zonka is here, co-host of Breakfast on ABC Radio Brisbane. Now, you, being a person who hosts Breakfast, are rarely out late at night, but you were this week, and that led you to notice something in Brisbane. Tell us about all about it.
7: This is sort of the second time this week I've been awake past 8 o'clock at night. Suzanne, this is unheard of. I don't even know myself. But look, driving around at night, and I've got a young family. I've got a 2-year-old and a 5-year-old. My wife and I, the whole family, we were coming back from being out in the scenic rim, which is this beautiful spot.

0: southeast Queensland, about an hour out of Brisbane. But a bit of a food bowl place, and you might be able to escape there, to escape the city, get back to the bush, get onto a farm, those sorts of things. Anyway, coming back in, on one of our major arterials called the Ipswich Motorway, we went through a patch where all the street lights were out on this major road. I went, oh, that's a bit odd. It just went on for a couple of Ks. And then the lights came back on. Then they were off again for another couple of Ks, and back on, then off again for a couple of Ks. And I don't know whether this is happening in your part of the world, Suzanne, and across the country right now, but it's all been put down to copper theft. And this isn't the only road. Speaking of the Ipswich motorway there, the M1 between Brisbane and the Gold Coast has been hit a few times. Sporting clubs have been the target of copper thieves as well, where they've stripped out the wires from their big overhead lights on sporting fields, leaving community clubs with a repair bill running into the hundreds of thousands of dollars, all for the copper wire. And then I went down the path of giving a call to our energy distributor, Energex, here in southeast Queensland, about what they're seeing as well. And the number of incidents over the last couple of years is pretty astonishing.
1: Look, it really is significant. It's not only the cost side of it, which is several million dollars to us a year. What we've seen, so 2022, for example, we had 88 reported copper theft instances. 2025, it's up to 739.
0: 739.
2: What are they doing with the copper, the people who are stealing it?
0: Well, they're selling it. So it's worth about $14 a kilo is the current price. But the damage that this is causing to community infrastructure is immense. Like these lights I speak of on these major arterial roads, not just out for a week or so, they haven't been repaired for 12 months or longer. And yet you've got headlights on your car, sure, but these are major roads and we're seeing a big road safety campaign needing to start up in Queensland. And these are one of those issues, whether it be the roads, whether it be community clubs, whether it be for Energex, the distributor. And these criminals, as they strip out the wires, just have a listen to Chris Graham here again from Energex, talking about how these people are risking their lives. One incident in particular.
1: It's a really unforgiving thing. And we see people, these copper thieves, getting horrific injuries. There was an example in Toowoomba just this year. A person's cut into an 11,000-volt cable. And when they've done that, there's been a plasma cloud, an electrical plasma cloud, and that's 20,000 degrees Celsius. That's hotter than the surface of the sun, and that's just right in their face. And they've gasped when that's happened, because that's quite a startling thing. And they've breathed in that plasma cloud. So they've got bad burns on the outside of their body and the inside. It's horrific.
0: You just can't even imagine that, can you, Suzanne?
2: No. So, but why, if this is an ongoing problem and it's obviously an issue that, you know, with regards to safety, I mean, is Energex just going to say, oh, we're just not going to fix it? Or have they just not got around to it? Because surely even if it is being stolen, you do need to fix it.
0: Oh, yeah. And I've been on the Transport Minister's office to get him on air. We're sort of starting a campaign, particularly around the streetlight issue on these major roads across Brisbane and southeast Queensland. It's a big one for councils to try to find the money for Energex and their distribution equipment, even more so because they're talking about millions of dollars worth of damage that are being done. To try to mitigate it, they're using things like aluminium wiring and even putting a plate on said infrastructure to say, hey, there's no copper in this. We're using aluminium wiring instead, so you're wasting your time, mate. Those sorts of messages. Police, there's a big concerted effort by police to try to cut down on it. There's been legislation introduced into Queensland Parliament to increase the penalties for anyone who is caught doing this sort of behaviour. But just, you know, when you think of how that's changed and the number of incidents of copper theft, as is being reported right now in Queensland, and I'm sure it's an issue elsewhere around the country, there's got to be a better way to try to combat this. And, you know, there's even talk that organised crime is involved. All sorts of theories and enforcement activities are underway. We're trying to get to the bottom of it right now around Brisbane.
2: Have they caught anybody, Craig? Has anyone been penalised for this?
0: So a few have. I'm waiting to get a bit more info from police. I've asked them to go back through all their data and come back to me so that we've got some real numbers that we can use and go back to our listeners with, because a growing problem, it's taking up a heap of resources. And
2: it's not safe on those streets at night, as you say.
0: Not safe

0: from a community perspective, and the people doing it, well, they're putting their own lives in danger.
1: Exactly. So Craig Zonka is here, breakfast co-host at ABC Radio Brisbane. Finally, Craig, tell us about Mary, the missing Tassie devil who has been found.
0: Yeah, there's something about Mary, isn't there? I don't know if you caught this story, Suzanne, because Mary the Tassie devil went missing at the start of the month on the 2nd of June. She was a relatively new arrival to Paradise Country, which is a theme park near Movie World at Oxenford, you know, as you make your way between Brisbane and the Gold Coast. And she escaped from her enclosure there by making what staff described as an abnormally large leap and then gets out into the wilds of southeast Queensland. So they had a big campaign asking locals to keep an eye out for any unusual creature going towards the dog bowl in their backyard. Mary had been spotted on CCTV doing so. Wildlife staff and specialists they'd spent the last fortnight or so searching for this two-year-old Tassie devil, deploying sniffer dogs, thermal drone technology and traps in an effort to bring her home safely. Well, this week, I'm pleased to say that Mary, the Tassie devil... There she is there.
1: Breaking up sound effects of Mary.
0: She's been... Oh, yeah. Pretty fierce, these creatures. So she has been found, which is fantastic. A little worse for wear, though, described when they first found her as being in an unstable condition, but has since improved a heap after being taken to a specialist vet hospital. They've assessed her, determined that she needed this extra level of care, and I hope that she'll be back to her enclosure, which has had the tick of approval. They've gone back through it, and they say, yeah, this one should be fine for her. This one should be fine for a Tassie devil. How'd she get out again? Yeah.
1: If she's prone to abnormally large leaps, then you don't know what she's capable of in the future. She obviously really wanted to get out of there.
0: Well, it was one giant step for man, one giant leap for this Tassie devil, wasn't it?
1: Well, excellent news that she is she's safe and sound. Hey, Craig, thank you. Good luck with the next State of Origin. And
0: bring it on.
1: Go New South Wales. Yeah.
0: Queenslander.
1: Craig, thanks so much for being here.
0: Thanks, Suzanne. Anytime.
1: There's Craig Zonka, breakfast co-host at ABC Radio Brisbane, along with Loretta Ryan.
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1: And quite a few reports of copper theft from different parts of the country too. We have about 7K of no lights in the Swan Valley due to theft in a busy road. It's been 2 years. It's very dark and dangerous. Across the road from our hospital, 10 guys took out half the block, including the day surgery, for a week. They just used shovels and hi-vis. Would you question anyone with hi-vis and signs? Rachel says, yeah, most of the lights on the exit ramps to the Forest Highway and Kwinana Freeway are out because the copper wires have been stolen, not just a Queensland issue. Someone else says Alice Springs has internet interruptions due to copper theft along the Stuart Highway. Copper theft very common around Lake Macquarie and Newcastle areas, says somebody else. So it seems it's... Well, something of a universal problem by the sounds of it. It's Nightlife on ABC Radio. We're going to actually engage in a little bit of interstate rivalry in just a moment. Sydney v Melbourne when we talk to Greg Callaghan.
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1: What is the world's most livable city? Well, according to Time Out magazine, in a ranking published a couple of months ago, it's Melbourne. Melbourne's ascent to the number one spot on the list this year marks the first time an Australian city has come out on top. But what is it that makes Melbourne so livable? Well, Sydney-sider Greg Callaghan's been investigating for an article in this weekend's Good Weekend magazine. He joins me now. Hello, Greg.
5: Hello, Suzanne.
1: Now, does it hurt that Melbourne and not Sydney has topped this list? Or after investigating, are you kind of sold on the idea of Melbourne being more livable than the rest of the country and the world?
5: Look, I think in many ways Melbourne is more livable, and the reason for that fundamentally boils down to one big thing, and that is housing prices are so much cheaper in Melbourne. I'm not saying that they're super affordable, they're just more affordable than Sydney, and also rents are considerably cheaper as well. So that's really at the top of the list. But then there's Melbourne's cool factor amongst the young. You know, it is seen as a more urbane, a more kind of culture city. Its CBD has got more life than Sydney's. Its nightlife is stronger. So, you know, it's got its appeal particularly for young people, for students who are battling to pay rents, who don't want to live miles and miles from university, for argument's sake, and for people starting families. It's just that much easier to buy a house. Not super easy, I'm saying, but it is more affordable.
1: Easier, yes. But, I mean, they've topped the global ranking, so obviously they're saying it's somewhat easier than the rest of the world, or at least the other factors that Melbourne has, you know, make up for that. But, I mean, the interesting thing is, Greg, like a few years ago, just before COVID, Melbourne was the second most expensive city in Australia, but it's not anymore. So what happened?
5: Well, since COVID, essentially Melbourne had been outpacing Sydney in housing construction and apartment construction. In fact, just before COVID hit, Melbourne had a really big oversupply of apartments, particularly in the CBD. And that oversupply turned into a bit of a silver lining once COVID was over, because there were many more apartments available and the rents were cheaper. Plus, Melbourne has been since the early 2000s been year on year has exceeded Sydney and housing construction. They're just better at building houses, better at urban sprawl, I might add too, but better at building houses. So, and that's paid off for them, in the fullness of time. So, whereas Sydney hasn't had that sort of hasn't matched that level of construction. I might say at the same time as it's been out building us in Sydney, it's also been outpacing us in population growth. So that's a pretty remarkable achievement.
1: So I know people are really voting with their feet. I mean, you cite statistics saying that when it comes to migrants to Australia, there are more ending up in Melbourne than are ending up in Sydney.
5: Well, yeah, look, it's increasing. Melbourne has now got the edge on Sydney, approaching getting the edge on Sydney in migrant intake. It's quite interesting. One of the demographers I spoke to sort of said that Chinese people, for argument's sake, Chinese migrants tend to gravitate to Sydney, and migrants coming from India tend to gravitate more to Melbourne, which I think was an interesting observation. And certainly the new suburbs on, and the outskirts of Melbourne are being basically driven by, people arriving from overseas.
1: Greg Callaghan is here. He's a feature writer with The Good Weekend. He's written about, Melbourne apparently becoming the world's most livable city. I wonder what you think. You may be a Melburnian. You may be a Sydneysider. You may be from another city thinking, hang on, why don't we have a look in here? Because actually, just on that affordability thing, Greg, I mean, you're saying that even Adelaide, Brisbane, Perth are now more expensive than Melbourne.
5: That's right. And certainly Brisbane, Adelaide's been sort of on par with Melbourne, but now is slightly, for the last 6 months, has been slightly more expensive. Perth more expensive. The only cheaper cities are really, in a consistent fashion, the only cheaper cities are really Darwin and Hobart. So in terms of the mainland state capital cities, Melbourne has this appeal. And they say they've got better restaurants, and they say they make better coffee. So I don't know about that, Suzanne. I was in Melbourne over the weekend, and I don't know. I think Sydney coffee's pretty good.
1: So you did speak to a few people who had left Sydney and had ended up, you know, buying in Melbourne. Apart from the cheaper house prices, what were they saying to you? Were they

0: also running this coffee line?
1: Well, it's an interesting thing, isn't it? Because something happens to people when they move to Melbourne, and that is they become kind of like, you know, poster boys and poster girls for Melbourne. And I've found this over the years when I've gone down to Melbourne, is that the locals, once they find out you're from Sydney, they start singing the praises of Melbourne's many advantages over Sydney. You know, it's Melbourne's grid street layout, the fact that you know, it has, you know, better nightclubs, better restaurants, and so forth. And when you're in Sydney, you don't hear that. Back one of the demographers I spoke to said that the whole kind of Melbournean thing about Sydney is in Melbourne's head. It's not in Sydney's head. We don't care in Sydney. We just enjoy going to Melbourne and like Melbourne, but we're not sort of insecure about our city. We don't start immediately launching into how fantastic, you know, Sydney beaches are, or Sydney coffee is, or how, you know, superior the restaurants are. But in Melbourne, you know, anecdotally, and I'm sure you've probably experienced the same thing when you go down there, you hear the kind of the travelogue and the advertising campaign immediately start rolling out. And what's extraordinary is how quickly this happens. I've known people who've moved down to Melbourne, and many people I interviewed for this story, they've drunk the Melbourne Kool-Aid. You know, suddenly Melbourne is the best city, far and away. And no sort of comparison with Sydney. The public transport's so much better. The airport is more efficient. It's much easier to get around.
0: Oh, hang on. The airport's, you know, K's and K's out of town, and you've got to get the airport bus there. The public transport only just started taking credit cards fairly recently.
1: I know this. I was at Melbourne Airport, and I actually thought it looked pretty dingy and run down, to be honest. If I want to state things plainly, but it is. There was a story in the Herald today, just again saying that it's been recognised as a very, very efficient airport, which no doubt it is. It just doesn't look very great. And, you know, Sydney Airport's pretty schmick these days, despite its various, drawbacks. But
0: Greg, I thought Sydney siders didn't have to bang on about how good their city was, because you're really giving it a good shot here.
1: You have clearly shown that I'm a hypocrite. But, yeah, look, I do love Sydney. I've grown up here, and I love living here. But I love going to Melbourne, and, I've got many friends who live in Melbourne, and I love going down. Slightly more sophisticated city in some ways. And I love the kind of the sporting ethos, the footy ethos down there as well, and how it means. Like on a Saturday night in Melbourne, if you're in the CBD, you've got people pouring out of the theatres, you've got people pouring out of the MCG. You get that incredible mix of population and culture, and I just love that. You don't have that in Sydney. There's nothing in Sydney to match that feeling on a Saturday night.
0: Greg, what have you got to say about the rest of the country? I mean, as someone who was born and bred in Adelaide, I don't really want to pitch, you know, loyalty either way to Sydney or Melbourne. So, you know, you got to look in for the rest of the country, or do you think it's just about those two cities?
1: Well, for the purpose of this story, I looked at Sydney and Melbourne. Good Weekend appears in the Sydney Morning Herald and The Age. So they're our two, you know, the two cities that we have our audiences in. So, and I thought for Australia's two largest cities, it'd be interesting to have a look at where they're at. Now, with all this, you know, superior lifestyle stuff, the Victorian economy is in pretty poor condition, and the state government has the largest debt far and away of any state in Australia. And that was because it really spent a lot of money during COVID. Those lockdowns were pretty tough, and they really cost the Victorian economy, and it's taken a long time for it to bounce back. So a lot of interesting things happening you know, at the same time. Most of those beautiful new apartment blocks in Melbourne, what I call the Manhattanization of Melbourne CBD. And when I say when I call, I think everybody else has said the same thing, Manhattan, how the Melbourne skyline has changed so dramatically. 80% of those new buildings have been built in the last 20 years or so. But most of those are residential towers. They're not commercial towers. And I think that's really indicative of population growth rather than economic growth. So, you know, one of the people I interviewed, and he's a Melbournean through and through, asked me posed the question rather, what is a city for? What is Melbourne for? It can't exist just on growth. It has to have, you know, a bedrock industries, and it has to have or should have a manufacturing base, which it used to have, but it has radically diminished in recent years. So a lot going on at the same time. It's just not one story. There are a few stories going on.
0: Many, many, many. All right, Greg, well, you've set the cat amongst the pigeons. I suppose it was Time Out magazine that started it, though, giving this ranking to Melbourne of the world's most livable city. Be interested to see what our listeners have to make of this. You've nailed your colours to the Sydney mast. Thank you very much.
1: I have, Suzanne. And may I just say, I love Adelaide too.
0: Thank you very much. Greg Callahan is a feature writer with Good Weekend, and his article, well, basically looking at why Melbourne has got this gong of the world's most livable city and comparing it with Sydney, is in this weekend's Good Weekend magazine in the Nine Papers. Well, as I expected, there has been quite a bit of reaction to Greg. Someone says, try Western Australia, the state with the biggest surplus in Australia. A few people not very well calling Greg Sydney-centric. Look, guys, let's play the ball and not the person. It's all in a bit of jest, really. But look, where are we? Try catching the Perth Metro from all the suburbs in Perth to the terminal at the airport, miles ahead of any other city. Penelope says Melbourne is far better than Sydney. It wasn't settled by convicts. What? Really? Has a better state constitution. Far better, says Penelope. Was Melbourne not settled by convicts? I mean, I always understood that South Australia was the only state not to have been settled by convicts. Someone says the biggest difference is that Melbourne is just better. Sydney Airport's terrible. Two separate terminals for domestic and international. He's not serious. But Morgan says, as a Melburnian, I can say the Sydney public transport system is far superior. Where's the one from Scotty? I've lived in both cities. Melbourne destroys Sydney, especially if you're a music fan, says Scotty. Someone else says Melbourne Airport's been named best airport in Australia and the Pacific at the 2026 Skytrack World Airport Awards. Look, we can keep this going during the Mighty Challenge if you would like, or you can pitch in for why you think your city is far superior to Sydney or Melbourne. Here's the latest ABC News.
2: ABC News with Andrew Kaloupas. An avian influenza expert says if the H5 strain of bird flu is in Australia, it's likely to have a catastrophic impact on wildlife. The federal government says a suspected case of the deadly H5 strain was found in a wild migratory bird in West Australia's south. Samples from it and another sick bird have been sent to the CSIRO, with results expected Saturday. Dr. Michelle Villa from the University of Melbourne says the consequences of the strain being present in Australia are disastrous.
3: So in all cases where the virus has arrived on a new continent, the consequences for wildlife have been really catastrophic. This virus generally triggers mass mortality events in wild birds and in some instances in marine mammals as well.
2: Federal Agriculture Minister Julie Collins says the government has expressed disappointment to China over Beijing's announcement of a 55% tariff on Australian beef imports after producers reached their annual quota. Earlier this year, China announced tariffs on several countries in a move to protect its domestic cattle industry and set Australia's quota at 205,000 tonnes of beef. Julie Collins says the government will continue putting the case for Australia's beef exporters.
4: We have raised this matter directly with China, and we continue to work closely with industry to advocate for our world-class beef exporters and producers. We know that Australia's beef is in high demand around the world and will keep supporting industry to diversify.

0: and expand markets.
1: Fighting has continued in Lebanon despite the US-Iran signing of a peace agreement on Wednesday that included an end to the hostilities there. The Lebanese Health Ministry says Israeli strikes in the south killed at least 18 people, with multiple buildings destroyed in the Nabatea district. Israel says four of its soldiers were killed in combat with Hezbollah. The BBC's Hugo Bashega has more from Beirut.
2: Israel says it was targeting people and infrastructure linked to Hezbollah. It said these attacks were in response to violations by Hezbollah of a ceasefire that had been announced here in the war in Lebanon, a ceasefire that has obviously failed to stop the conflict, with attacks continuing from both sides. The situation in Lebanon raises questions about the future of the truce that was signed between the US and Iran.
1: Italy's Foreign Minister Antonio Tajani has cancelled a trip to the United States this weekend, accusing President Trump of making denigrating remarks about Prime Minister Giorgia Meloni. Mr. Trump is reported to have told an Italian television network Ms. Meloni had begged to have her photo taken with him at the G7 summit in France this week. Ms. Meloni says Mr. Trump's assertion is completely false.
3: The statements by Donald Trump are totally made up. I'm frankly appalled. I don't know why the President of the United States treats its own allies this way. It's not the first time it happens. It's unfortunate he doesn't have the same determination towards the enemies of the West, with whom he's often more accommodating. But one thing I must remind him of, I and Italy never beg.
1: Music publishing groups are urging governments around the world to keep a firm stance against what they fear is a renewed push from big tech to water down copyright protections for artists. The Atlantic magazine's artificial intelligence watchdog tool has found that Australian artists like Kylie Minogue and Midnight Oil have been fed into AI training systems without consent. CEO of the Australian Performing Rights Association, Dean Ormston, says artists deserve protections from businesses wanting to capitalise on their work for nothing.
4: Really what the tech platforms are looking for is a weak spot globally where a government will say, you can hoover up material here and not be breaking the law. So it's why it's so important that not just here in Australia or New Zealand, but globally, governments go, you must pay for people's intellectual property.
1: To sport and in cricket, Australia's men's team has secured a 2-0 lead in the T20 series against Bangladesh, defeating the home side by 7 runs in Chattagram. Australia's Matt Renshaw hit 5 sixes in his impressive 89 not out from 52 balls, guiding his side to a total of 5 for 196. In response, Bangladesh could only manage 6 for 189, with Aaron Hardy taking 2 wickets for Australia. You're up to date with the latest from ABC News.
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6: South Australia's weather for Saturday. Isolated showers mainly about the southern agricultural area. Adelaide 15, Ceduna 16, 15 in a number of centres including Port Lincoln, Whyalla, Roxby Downs, Port Augusta, Port Pirie and Renmark. Mount Gambier 13, Kingscote 15 and Broken Hill 14 degrees. 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
2: Nightlifers, it is quizzing time. If you would like to play the Mighty Challenge, the way that you should do that is by picking up your phone and dialing 1-300-800-222. Our categories tonight are as follows. That was the week that was. Even Stevens, 70, rom-coms, and Power Up. Now, I must say that Master Lash has put a personal spin on tonight's Mighty Challenge just in the choice of categories. He let me know that Even Stevens and 70 are in honour of his father, presumably named Stephen, who turns 70 this week or maybe even today. So I don't know if Father Lash happens to be listening to us. I think Father Lash's brother, Uncle Gavin, is a regular.

0: Killer listener to the nightlife, though, but the very happiest of birthdays to Father Lash, Master Lash's dad. So 1-300-800-222. Oh, goodness me, the text line's absolutely full of people talking about the differences between Sydney and Melbourne. Where is it? Donnie says, I wouldn't move to Melbourne or Sydney. Good for a quick visit. No, thanks. I'll stick to Brisbane. It's a happy medium. Someone else saying, is the, here we are, the word city negates a most livable ranking. A few people talking about how Melbourne does still need that train to the airport. Other people saying Melbourne's fabulous. Look at all the trams. Heather says, all our cities are in Australia, all different. We would all choose them compared with countries with wars or pandemics, says Heather. Heather, you are absolutely right. We should be all be grateful for all the failures that we can point to. We're a lot healthier, happier, and safer here in Australia than we would be in a number of parts of the world, aren't we? Shall we play the challenge?
1: The Mighty Challenge.
0: Stuart, would you like to go first?
2: Oh, g'day. Yeah, hello. That really got me that time. How you doing?
0: Well, sometimes I mix it up so you don't go first.
2: But oh,
0: I thought why don't we go back to an old habit? Why don't you go first tonight?
2: Well, thank you. Yeah, I'll give it a whirl. Actually, I was thinking, is there anyone in Central Park in New York looking at the Melbourneisation of the Manhattan skyline? What a load of pretentious nonsense.
0: I don't know how concerned they would be about that. Now, where would you like to start, Stuart? That was the week that was Even Stevens 70 Power Up or rom-coms.
2: Oh my God, that was the week that was rom-coms. Truth.
0: I get a feeling you're a rom-com kind of guy.
2: No, gotta be kidding. Rom-coms. I haven't watched a film since about 15 years. I can't see. I liked Legally Blonde. That was really good. And Suddenly 30 was good. I thought they're quite good. And the 40-year-old Virgin, that was good. They're feel-good films, aren't they?
0: Oh, dear. So you're still trying to decide what to pick?
2: Oh, yeah, excuse me. Look, I'm just waffling. Okay. Even Stevens. What is the other one? 70.
0: 70. Power Up, rom-coms, that was the week that
2: I'll
0: was.
2: I'll go back to when I was happiest. I think I'll go back to the 70s, thanks.
0: Back to...
2: 75 when I was driving H.D. Holden.
0: It's 70, not the 70s.
2: Oh, my God, I forget that. I wasn't, and that's the other way around. There's nothing happy about that. I'm going to go, if any of you will be.
0: Come on, make a commitment, Stuart.
2: Okay, Even Stephen.
0: Even Stephen.
2: Thank you. You're sorry you put me on first now, aren't you? What's wrong with this nutcase?
0: Yeah, there's a lot of quizzes I get to the end and have regrets, Stuart, but anyway. But why don't you tell us, give us one line, what makes Victor Harbour livable? What do you love most about Victor?
2: Well, okay. Yesterday.
0: One line, Stuart.
2: Okay, yesterday I walked down to Victor Harbour. It's 1.5 kilometres from my house. It's down a hill. I went down and I walked, it took me 40 minutes. I went to the bank, I went to the pub, and I made it. I followed the gutters, and it was quite okay. Everyone's quite helpful. People are very pleasant, and I like it. It's got a good feel to it. It's a nice-sized town. It's only 80 kilometres from Adelaide.
0: Okay, you've got proximity, but you've also got a small community that's very helpful. All right, Stuart, question one is this. What date is St. Stephen's Day?
2: Well, we've got one day and 365 here. St. Stephen Day.
0: St. Stephen's Day.
2: That sounds like something in England. I want to go November the 1st.
0: Did you say November the 1st?
2: Yeah.
0: You're wrong.
2: Hang on.
0: We're not going to debate it.
2: I just thought you were going to. I think you're going to surprise me and say, "How do you know that?"
0: Yeah, I didn't. Bye, Stuart. Bye, Tony in Penshurst. Hello, Tony.
3: Good evening, Suzanne. Obviously, you and I aren't going to be waking up at 5 o'clock in the morning to watch Stories.
0: What do you mean? I'm waking up.
3: Are you waking? Or you don't have to go, maybe that you're just going to go through the whole night.
0: No, my plan is, we've already decided, I'm sleeping on the couch. I've left my stuff on the couch. I will go home.

0: commit. Show your commitment.
1: It's hard. I know. Okay. I will commit.
0: Okay. Good. All right. Don't you chicken out on me, Tony. Now, question one, what date is St. Stephen's Day?
1: This is a trick question. It's another name for, I think, is it Boxing Day? I've heard on another quiz.
0: So what date is St. Stephen's Day?
1: December the 26th.
0: Correct. December the 26th, Tony.
1: It's a trick question.
0: What would you like to do for question two? That was the week that was Even Stevens, 70 rom-coms and Power Up.
1: I'm going to save my rom-coms. If I have a good run in, that was the week was, I'm going to get a tenner. I'm going to aim for a tenner.
0: Good luck.
1: I love rom-coms.
0: So that was the week that was?
1: Let's do that first.
0: Okay. Which Socceroo scored the first goal against Turkey on Sunday?
1: Was that I'm going to try to pronounce it. Nestori Irankunda?
0: Yep. Nestori Irankunda. Well done, yeah. Tony. A great moment.
1: It was a great moment.
0: Question three. Which school will Prince George of Cambridge be attending later this year?
1: Oh, my God. George of Cambridge. Which school? So, obviously, it's in the UK. No, you're not going to say anything. I'm just going to take, and I'm going to say Eton College. I know that's wrong.
0: Actually, that is correct, Tony. It is Eton College.
1: Oh, my God. How did I guess that?
0: You must have heard of posh schools in the UK.
1: One of the many not.
0: Question four, Tony. How many points did Queensland score in the second State of Origin match?
1: So embarrassing. 44.
0: 44 is correct. So this is what a week spent hard listening to the radio gets you, Tony, doesn't it? You pay
1: hardly.
0: Attention and it pays off.
1: Okay, let's keep on going.
0: Question five. The West End's Shaftesbury Theatre is to be renamed after which acting dame?
1: Dame Judy Dench.
0: Dame Judy Dench is correct, Tony. Question six, you really are doing well here. Which Australian phone network suffered an outage on Thursday morning?
1: Vodafone.
0: Woof. Tony, four to go and you get yourself a black. Have you come close to a black magnet before?
1: No.
0: What's the closest you've got?
1: My rom-coms, because I'm good at rom-coms. Okay. I don't know. You tell me. I don't count.
0: Right. Just a note, Diana from Woodinilling says, Sydney, Melbourne, Perth, all we need is Woodinilling. Indeed, Diana. Jess in Warrnambool just wants to shout out to Laura and Hamish, who are also listening in the ball. Samantha says, Canberra all the way. Someone says, Tasmania's terrible, don't come here. Goodness me. That's it. Feel free to pitch your place as you ring up for the Mighty Challenge. Yes, someone reminding us that good King Wenceslas looked out on the Feast of Stephen. He did indeed. Right, Tony. It's just building up the tension there with a bit of a break to read the SMSs.
1: Don't give me the tension.
0: Question seven. In which 1999 romantic comedy would you hear the immortal line, barely read it with a straight face, I'm also just a girl standing in front of a boy asking him to love her?
1: Oh, my God. I thought I was good at rom-coms. Maybe I'm not. 1999. Let me think. What was a good rom-com in 1999? I'm not going to get this. Oh, my God.
0: Tony, feel the love. Feel the love.
1: I'm trying to feel the love. I am good. I'll go Shakespeare in Love. How's that?
0: Oh, right. Tony.
1: Oh, no. You build up too much tension. That's okay. I had a good run. That's my best score, I think. Six.
0: Six.
1: No, equal six.
0: Six,
1: no,
0: is,
1: seven ones.
0: Six is very impressive. Don't worry, Tony. Your time will come.
1: I will hope so. Thank you. Talk to you next time.
0: All right.
1: Good luck to Aussie.

0: Yes, exactly. Go the Socceroos. Thanks, Tony. If I hear that you didn't get up at 5 a.m., Tony, you will be in trouble. Kylie in Daysdale. Good evening, Kylie.
1: Good evening. I'm glad you got the postcard. Oh, what a barrel of laughs. Tony, is the weekend just a bundle of laughs when you're on? You really are.
0: Oh, well, thanks, Kylie.
1: I'm glad you got the postcard.
0: Yes, Renee got her postcards too.
1: Excellent.
0: Because she checked in with me, you know, have you got your postcards? And yes, and she's got her postcards. So everyone is happy in postcard recipient land.
1: Oh, no. Well, we'll do it all again next year. And I have a school reunion this weekend, as I was saying to your producer. So
0: how many years?
1: 50 years. This will be 50, over 50.
0: Oh, my goodness.
1: It's a school reunion. The school's 160 years old, so they've got everybody coming. So, but there's three or four people coming in my year, which is the 70s. So we'll see how things go. Yep.
0: All right. Now, Kylie, let me give you some romance, and then you tell me which film, which 1999 romantic comedy it's from. I'm also just a girl standing in front of a boy asking him to love her.
1: Look, I'm just going to have a stab in the dark here. Is it Romeo and Juliet?
0: No, it's not Romeo and Juliet. Sorry, Kylie.
1: Have a nice weekend.
0: Okay, see you later. Now, who's got it? Fran from Logan does. Eve from Perth. Lozzie in Huntley has it. Jane was impressed with my impression, my romantic comedy rendition there. Adrian, that's it. Fiona and Cogara, Karen and Malambimbi, and Jude and Olivia and Jane and Di and Annette and Felicia and Ray in the Bay. Well done to all of you. Okay, who is going to have this? Hello, Mick. Mick in Bamboka.
2: What's it, Dan?
0: Now, Mick, how do you go with your romantic comedies?
2: Not well, but I think I know this one.
0: Okay, well, let me read it again. I'm also just a girl standing in front of a boy asking him to love her. Which romantic comedy is that from?
2: I'm going to guess Notting Hill.
0: Notting Hill is correct, Mick. You must have enjoyed it.
2: Not really, but yeah, I'll watch it.
0: What would you like to do now? You can stay in rom-coms. You can go to Power Up, Even Stevens, or 70.
2: I'm going to go 70.
0: 70, yeah. Brianna in Melbourne says, vote Notting Hill for most livable city. Question 8. How would you write the number 70 in Roman numerals, Mick?
2: Ooh. VX.
0: I'm afraid VX is not correct.
2: Thank you.
0: Thanks, Mick. Yeah, someone else just saying, echoing the sentiments of Heather earlier. Speaking of Australian cities and towns and which is better, how about this? Everyone who lives in Australia has won the lottery. We have the best everything. Anyone who's travelled to other countries would know that here in Australia we have the highest standards of living anywhere on earth, and we are truly blessed. Yes, to that correspondent, I'm tempted to agree with most of that sentiment. Lincoln in Gippsland.
3: G'day, how you doing?
0: Hi, Lincoln, doing very well. Now, Lincoln, how would you write 70 in Roman numbers?
3: I know IXV and LX, it's LXX.
0: LXX is correct. What do you want to do now? You can stay in 70. There are Even Stevens, there's rom-coms and Power Up.
3: Is 70s like the 1970s?
0: 70. That's all I can tell you, it's 70.
3: 70. I don't know, 70, please, man.
0: Question 9. What is the traditional gift for a 70th wedding anniversary, Lincoln? Come on, Lincoln.
3: No, sorry, mate. Good night.
0: All right. Thank you. Anna Adelaide, its airport is amazing. 25 minutes to the hills and beaches from the city. Amazing wine, delicious food, festival, footy, cricket. Our city's surrounded by lush parklands and our coffees are great. Lota employ you to do the marketing, Anna. Nancy says, I love Sydney. Hate Brisbane and Perth. Next two favourites are Adelaide and Hobart. I'm definitely not going to watch the football. I'll just hear the results when I wake up. Who's got it? Diana in Woodanilling, Australia's most livable place. Diana, perhaps, definitely has the right answer. Jess in Warrnambool. Woodanilling could well have a claim to fame for the most challenge winners per capita, because there was a week when Diana and somebody else both won a magnet and got featured in the local paper. So perhaps Woodanilling is the smartest place in Australia per capita. John in Ashfield in Sydney. Hey, John.
4: How are you, Suzanne? How are you going?
0: Yeah, I'm well, John.
4: Yeah, nice to talk to you again.
0: And you. Do you know the traditional gift for a 70th wedding anniversary?
4: I'll have another guess again. What about silver?
0: Oh, it's not silver, no.
4: Oh, okay.
0: Thanks, John.
4: Okay, have a lovely weekend. Talk to you next week.
0: You too. I wonder if any of our listeners have actually had a silver wedding anniversary. That would be quite something. Here's Sian. Is it in Erskineville?
5: That's me.
0: Did I pronounce your name correctly?
5: Yes, you did. Some people say Sian, but I'm happy with Sian.
0: How do you say it?
5: I say Sian.
0: Sian, okay, that's good. Now, Sian, what's the traditional gift for a 70th wedding anniversary?
5: I'm just astonished anyone would get to a 70th wedding anniversary. But I did look this up for my grandparents recently. It's not silver, it's not gold, because that's like 25, 20, then there's, is it platinum?
0: It is platinum. So, Sian, does that mean that your grandparents did make it to a 70th anniversary?
5: No, well, we do strange things in Irish families, Suzanne. We celebrate them when they're deceased.
0: Oh, okay.
5: And that, like, for example, we had a 100th birthday for my grandfather recently, notwithstanding the fact that he was deceased.
0: Okay, right. And how many of you come to the party?
5: All of us. Oh, there's lots of us, you know.
0: And you buy a present for the deceased member of the family?
5: We had a cake. We had a cake. And yes, we did all of that. But yes, no one so far has made it to 100, but that's okay. But yes, no, we celebrate the 100th birthdays, you know, about. So Frank, my grandfather, died when he was 88. So we did it 12 years later. Yes. And had the family celebration, which sounds absolutely ridiculous now that I'm saying it out loud.
0: You know what, Sian, I love this. If I don't make it to 100, I totally want people to have a 100th birthday for me. Totally.
5: You know, we had the wake and, you know, said everything that we loved and, you know, Irish Catholic, and we sang songs and sang, you know, recited the poet that he loved. He loved all the Irish poets. So, yeah, it was lovely.
0: Oh, that's really nice. And as a consequence, you know that the 70th wedding anniversary is platinum. So
5: yeah, I thought I did, yeah.
0: And you did indeed. We have a few people. Karen says, my parents had a 70th wedding anniversary. Someone else, my mum and dad made it to their 70th. Yeah. Right, Sian, you can stay in 70. You can go to Even Stevens. There are rom-coms and there's Power Up.
5: Oh, I love rom-coms, Suzanne, so let's go to rom-coms.
0: Let's do the rom-coms. Question 10. Now, this one's a bit historical. Which 1934 romantic comedy starring Claudette Colbert as a wealthy heiress and Clark Gable as the roguish reporter she falls in love with?
5: I feel like I've heard of this, but I don't know. It's an upstairs, downstairs. No, I don't know. I'll pass it on to the next caller, and which is good because I'm trying to go to sleep so I can get up to watch the soccer in the morning.
0: Okay, you do that. I want to hear that you did that, Sian. You go and sleep.
5: Okay. Thanks, Sian.
0: Bye. You too. I do have a couple of lines free if you'd like to join in. 1-300-800-222.

0: And saying my parents are 90. They have been married for a bit less than 70 years, so hopefully on the way there. Gordon in Ballina.
1: Oh,
0: Hello, that's you, Gordon.
1: hello. Yeah.
0: Now,
1: Well, all I can say, Suzanne, is I know what Cary Grant's real name was. It was Archie Leach, but I don't know the answer to the question, so I gotta go.
0: oh, that's a shame. Okay, thanks, Gordon.
1: Bye.
0: We do have a few people who know it. Jim in Campbelltown, Annette in Perth, and Ed in Perth all know what this movie is that we're talking about. Matt in Kelmscott. G'day, Matt.
2: Hey, how you going?
0: Matt, well, which 1934 romantic comedy starred Claudette Colbert as a wealthy heiress and Clark Gable as the roguish reporter she falls in love with?
2: Casablanca.
0: It's not Casablanca. Thanks, Matt. Tony in Melville says apparently 0.1% of marriages ever make it to platinum wedding anniversary. And I'd imagine too, Tony, that that will become less because people aren't getting married as young as they used to either. Jane from Homebush, that's the correct answer. Sam in Harvey. Hello, Sam.
3: Good morning, Suzanne. How are you?
0: I'm good, Sam. Now, someone texted me the other night and said the next time we chatted, could I get an update as to whether you've still managed to quit smoking?
3: Yeah.
0: Yeah, you're still going?
3: Yeah.
0: That's excellent. It's been a few months now.
3: Yeah. I've saved a few quid too.
0: Yeah, a lot of quid. What are you spending that on?
3: In petrol or nothing, just leave it in the bank account.
0: Yeah, all right. That's good. Good to hear. Now, Sam, which 1934 romantic comedy starring Claudette Colbert as a wealthy heiress and Clark Gable as the roguish reporter she falls in love with?
3: West Side Story.
0: It's not West Side Story.
3: All right. Okay. Thank you, Sue.
0: Thanks, Sam. Trevor in Croydon
4: Hello.
0: Park, it's you.
4: Hi, Suzanne. Yes.
0: Hello.
4: Let's follow those things.
0: I can't hear you very clearly, Trevor.
4: Oh, sorry, I said, let's wallop those yanks.
0: I still can't hear you clearly. Maybe it's my ears.
4: That might be the phone. Let's wallop those
0: Oh,
4: yanks.
0: let's wallop the Yanks. Yes, I'm with you there. Absolutely. Now, question 10, Trevor. Which 1934 romantic comedy starred Claudette Colbert as a wealthy heiress and Clark Gable as the roguish reporter she falls in love with?
4: Clark Gable thing makes me feel I'm probably wrong because I think the actor I would be looking for would be William Holden, but I'll still give a guess at the Philadelphia Story.
0: It's not the Philadelphia Story, Trevor.
4: Okay.
0: All right. Nice to talk to you again. Margaret says, we celebrated my father's 100th birthday, even though he had died at the age of 71. It was a great family reunion time, as well as remembering the highlights of his life. It's a really nice idea. Right. Who is up next? Let's talk to John in Armidale. Greetings, John.
5: I just want to say about Sydney and Melbourne.
0: Go on.
5: See, everyone that moves from Sydney to Melbourne is doing Australia a wonderful service because they're raising the IQ of both cities.
0: Oh, John, that's a dig. Right.
5: Now, I'm probably going to answer this exactly like someone from Melbourne because I don't know.
0: Now, John, are you born and bred in Armidale?
5: No. I moved there from Sydney. I'm a Sydney boy through and through, and I love Sydney. I only moved to Armidale for work, but I'm still a Sydney boy at heart. I've only been there less than 10 years, and everyone in Armidale refers to me as a Sydney boy. I've probably got about another 10 or 20 years to live there before I become a local.
0: And still, you want to slag off at Sydney and Melbourne?
5: Well, who wanted

0: go to Melbourne. Fair dinkum. Oh, and I'd love to write an article on Melbourne.
1: Oh, all right, John. I'm going to let you go before things get out of hand here. Guys, we're all friends, okay? It's just light-hearted banter. Ray in Yeranga.
2: Hi, Suzanne.
1: Hi, Ray.
2: Yeah, I can say something about Melbourne. The other night on overnights with Ashram, someone rang up and said that the way you pronounce Melbourne is it rhymes with falcon, and it's like Melbourne.
1: Who says it that way?
2: Peter said, I think. But and I thought no, and then they said we were all fools for saying potato scallops instead of cakes. And I thought, no, they're the bunch of pretentious pots in Melbourne.
1: Oh, all right, everybody. Keep it nice. Keep it nice.
2: Well, they were going on, you know, like really.
1: Right. So this was all happening on overnights, though?
2: Well, I got mates that live up here and live in Melbourne. They, you know, been going back and forth for years. But they, you know, they say Grant and
1: well, that is the way you say it, right?
2: That's Grant and Castle and all that.
1: Oh dear! All right,
2: you know.
1: See, I like a bit of lighthearted banter. I'm just worried someone's going
2: to Sydney.
1: Right? Would you?
2: Oh yeah, I mean, yeah. You know, I'm all in favour of going to Perth or Adelaide or Tasmania or anywhere. Yeah.
1: All right, Ray, question 10. Which 1934 romantic comedy starred Claudette Colbert as a wealthy heiress and Clark Gable as the roguish reporter she falls in love with?
2: 34. That's a long... Not Gone with the Wind, is it?
1: It's not Gone with the Wind, no.
2: No.
1: Thanks, Ray.
2: Bye.
1: Bye. Maren says, my mum and dad will have their 70th in September. They're 90 and 92, still great parents, grandparents and great-grandparents. They have their daily gang at the local coffee shop. Dad gives lollies out to the gang every day. They have a lovely way of welcoming new gang members anytime someone's on their own. They're great role models for us all. Just love them, says Maren from the foothills of Melbourne. Rod is on the road. Hello, Rod.
3: Morning, Suzanne. How you doing?
1: Morning. Do you know which 1934 romantic comedy starred Claudette Colbert as a wealthy heiress and Clark Gable as the roguish reporter she falls in love with?
3: Probably not really so. I'm going to have a guess that the only thing that I can think that's even remotely that old, say Breakfast at Tiffany's.
1: It's not Breakfast at Tiffany's. Thanks, Rod.
3: Okay, bye.
1: All right. By Mike is in St Kilda. Hello, Mike.
4: Oh, hello, Suzanne. Hang on a second. Oops, hang on. Just taking you off speaker. Sorry about that.
1: That's all right. Do you know what this film is that we're looking for?
4: Yes, and there's an interesting fact that goes with it. The film is called It Happened One Night. And the interesting fact is that it's one of only three films in the nearly 100-year history of the Oscars that has won the Big Five, that is Best Film, Best Director, Best Actor, Best Actress, and Best Script. And that was the first one. It's directed by Frank Capra. And the others were One Flew Over the Cuckoo's Nest in the mid-70s, and Silence of the Lambs from the early 90s.
1: Wow. Well, that is an excellent piece of trivia for us, Mike. Thank you very much for that.
4: Oh, and, thank you.
1: And you've got question 10, which is great. Now, rom-coms, Power Up, 70, or Even Stevens?
4: Let's go back to 70.
1: Okay, question 11. Which historical woman was born circa 70 BC in Alexandria?
4: I think that might be Cleopatra.
1: Cleopatra is correct.

0: correct. Mike, do you want to stay in 70?
1: Yep. Okay, yeah, we'll stay there.
0: Okay. Question 12. The successful Australian referendum of 1977 introduced a mandatory retirement age of 70 for whom?
1: That would be the High Court judges.
0: Yes. Judges is the answer that I'm going to take on that one. And do you want to try and finish 70 for us?
1: Yep, let's go for it.
0: Question 13. Which Middle Eastern city was destroyed by a Roman siege in 70 AD?
1: A Roman siege. Oh. Okay. I'm not 100% certain if it's the Romans, but it sounds about the right time for Troy.
0: No. No, it's not. Thanks, Mike.
1: Okay, thanks, Suzanne. Bye.
0: All right, bye. Don and Kayla says, Joan and I had our 70th back in February. Well done. I hope you got some good platinum gifts, Don. Marie says, Sydney's the flashy show-off, but Melbourne has the heart and soul. I always think of that Whitlam song about Sydney. You've got to love this city for its body and not its brain, as they say. Greg and Geelong says, I live in the most amazing place. It has the best of everything. It's constantly interesting and always surprising. It's called van life, where all problems can be solved in the rear vision mirror. Oh, apparently got a bit heated, in fact, with Trevor a couple of nights ago. Harry in Harris Park.
2: Hello.
0: Hello, Harry. Harry, which Middle Eastern city was destroyed by a Roman siege in 70 AD?
2: Oh, Middle Eastern.
0: Mm.
2: You know, can I suggest something without committing it to being my final answer? Just sort of think aloud.
0: You can think aloud.
2: I was thinking of Carthage. Look, I don't know that much about Roman history, but I think that's North African, so it's probably not Middle Eastern. Jerusalem?
0: Is that your answer?
2: Yeah, it's wrong, isn't it?
0: Jerusalem is correct.
2: Oh, wow.
0: Okay, what do you want to do now? Even Stevens, Power Up or Rom-Coms?
2: Can you, because I didn't come in, I came in a bit late. What's Even Stevens about? Can I ask you that?
0: Stevens. Even Stevens.
2: Oh, people call Steven.
0: Might be.
2: Oh, okay. And how about Power Up? What's that?
0: I can't. I'm not going to tell you anything.
2: Oh, okay.
0: You, with these categories, you just have to take the title and see what you make of it.
2: Okay, I'll try.
0: You can have rom-coms. That one's quite self-explanatory.
2: Yeah, for sure. I think I might just go for, I'll go for Stevens.
0: Okay, question 14, Harry. How many Academy Awards has Steven Spielberg won?
2: Oh, dear. I thought it was about Stevens, not about their awards. But anyway, Academy Awards. This is probably an underestimate. I'll say four.
0: Four is incorrect.
2: I thought it might be. Not to worry.
0: Harry, thanks very much.
2: Thank you.
0: Bye. Someone says Melbourne's a grand lady. Sydney's a natural beauty who's let herself go. Ouch. 1-300-800-222. Mark in Port Pirie. Evening, Mark.
3: Yeah, hi, Suzanne. And what it is, Suzanne, I think that's the perfect setting.
0: Yeah?
3: Yeah, because I went to two weddings there because my brother got two sons, and I went to two weddings there in 2012 and 2018. And I spent a week there, and I can't believe how beautiful the city is. Nice and clean, and the people are so friendly.
0: Yeah, yeah, yeah.
3: Oh, yeah, beautiful city. Yeah.
0: Now, Mark.
3: What's the question?
0: The question is this. How many Academy Awards has Steven Spielberg won?
3: Oh, I just have a guess. Two?
0: It is not two. Sorry, Mark.
3: Yeah.
0: Okay, talk to you another time. Now, Peter in Elmore. I do have some lines free, 1-300-800-222. Hey, Peter.
4: Hi, Suzanne. You've
3: You've interrupted my speech. Sorry.
0: Oh, how did I do that?
3: Because I'm eating while I'm listening, waiting for my turn. So I've just got a bowl of ice cream with some a bit of sliced pear and some kiwi fruit.
0: Oh, that
3: and
0: sounds...
3: And some sprinkles.
0: Wow. What flavour is your ice cream?
3: Just vanilla.
0: Okay.
3: Just vanilla.
0: Nice.
3: And then you add to it what you want.
0: Mm. All right. Well, we better try and whip through this because we don't want it to melt.
3: You're trying to get an answer to the question. Yeah, okay.
0: How many Academy Awards has Steven Spielberg won? Our guesses thus far have been 2 and 4.
3: I have heard that. I don't know. Very successful man and brilliant as well. 7. I'll just go lucky number 7.
0: It's not 7.
3: Listen, Suzanne, every city that people live in and every town they live in, I believe, is the best because they're living there.
0: Yeah.
3: They wouldn't be there if they didn't love it, would they?
0: I don't know. I think there are plenty of people who get stuck in places they would rather not be.
3: Well, that's possibly true too, but is that their fault?
0: Well,
3: I don't know.
0: That's a big philosophical question,
3: choice,
0: Peter.
3: You should be able to go where you like. Yeah, so I've been to Perth, I've been to Adelaide, I've been to Darwin. I don't like Melbourne because I don't like the hustle bustle. Sydney's the same. I've been there. Yeah, I'm a country person. None of them cities to me make much sense because it's just too much. What's the word? They all care about it themselves. Mm. Whereas in the country, it's just nice and pleasant, and everyone appreciates everyone else. So.
0: Ah, Peter, that's a lovely sentiment. Thank you very much for expressing it. Actually, while we're on the topic of Steven Spielberg, I can't believe I didn't think of this earlier. But tomorrow night, we're having CJ Johnson in again to do a movie night. Our whole first hour is going to be about Steven Spielberg and about his films. And definitely by then I will be well versed in how many Oscars Steven Spielberg won. And let's see if we can trip CJ up. Let's see if CJ will know the answer to that. Peter in Ballarat, hello.
4: Hey, Suzanne.
0: How many Oscars has Steven Spielberg won? It's not 2, 4 or 7.
4: It's not 2, 4 or 7.
0: No.
4: I think he's won 11.
0: It's not 11.
4: Thanks again.
0: Okay, bye, Peter. We have Tom in Ocean Shores. Hey, Tom.
5: Hi, Susie. I rang up for It Happened One Night. And what was that one night to do with the sinking of the Titanic? Was that what the film was about or...?
0: Well, it stars Claudette Colbert as a wealthy heiress and Clark Gable as a roguish reporter she falls in love with.
5: Yeah, the reason I know it because I had all these posters on the wall of my bedroom and in the 90s, and that was one of the posters. So.
0: Oh, well, that one has been got, but can you help us with Steven Spielberg?
5: And just one other thing. My dad died 25 years ago we celebrated his 100th birthday with my brothers and all the nieces and nephews just last year. We went to the pub, had a meal, and then we went and took flowers to the cemetery.
0: Oh, that's really nice. So it looks like this is quite a common thing. It's not as strange as Sian thought it was. Quite a few people do this. Mm. Okay, Tom, how many Academy Awards has Steven Spielberg won?
5: Okay, so the category is evens. I'll go 6.
0: I wouldn't read too much. I think he just wanted to rhyme with Stephen, to be honest.
5: Oh, okay. Well, I'm wrong. Okay, thank you.
0: Okay, bye, Tom. Sergio in Klemzig, South Australia. Hello.
6: Hello, Suzanne.
0: Right.
6: I wouldn't want to live anywhere else but Adelaide.
0: Adelaide has an awful lot going for it, Sergio.
6: It has. Yeah.
0: Question 14, how many Academy Awards has Steven Spielberg won?
6: Well, I know he's been nominated for quite a few of them, but I think he's won 3.
0: 3 is correct.
6: Yes!
0: Woo!
6: Oh, I got one.
0: Well done. Well done, Sergio from Clemsy. Okay, do you want to stay in even Stevens? You could also...
6: Yeah, why not? Yep. Why not? We'll give it a go. Yeah.
0: Okay, 15. Which scientist was born on the 8th of January, 1942 in Oxford?
6: 1942, scientist. Albert Einstein.
0: It is not Albert Einstein. Thanks, Sergio.
6: I got one right anyway.
0: You did, yeah. He's not very Stephen-ish, old Albert Einstein. 1-300-800-222. Adrian, Marie, you are absolutely correct. Someone else is saying, yeah, Walt Disney has won the most Oscars, 26. Michael in Berrydale.
7: G'day, how are you?
0: Well, Michael, do you know which scientist was born on the 8th of January, 1942 in Oxford?
7: I'm not entirely sure, but I'd like to thank you, though, for the gardening magazines.
0: Ah, good. I'm glad you got them.
7: Excellent.
0: They're going to be of use to you?
7: Absolutely. I've just bought a new house in Berrydale, so I'm...
0: Gardening ahoy.
7: Yeah, it's got all the organic stuff in there. It's fantastic, actually. But I'm not sure, but it's called Stevens. I'm going to go Stephen Hawking.
0: Stephen Hawking is correct, Michael.
7: Well, okay, cool.
0: Do you want to stay in even Stevens? There's Power Up and there is rom-coms.
7: I'll stay in Stevens, thank you.
0: Question 16. Who played Michael Scott in the US version of The Office?
7: He was the guy that was in that movie he was the guy, right? He was the guy that was in that movie being a radio star. What was his name? No, I can't get it, but you know the guy I'm talking about.
0: I don't think I do know the movie that you're talking about.
7: Reporters, yeah. So that's any hint to anyone out there, sorry.
0: Assuming you're right, Michael.
7: Yeah, I know.
0: Oh, okay. No, I think Freya might have finished it out. Was he in that movie, Freya? Okay. Yeah, all right. Michael was giving a legit clue then. Keith is in Busselton, Western Australia.
8: Hello.
0: Hello, Keith.
8: Yeah.
0: Okay. We want to know who played Michael Scott in the US version of The Office. We're in the category of Even Stevens.
8: Well, look, but what was the question before? Was it Stephen Hawking?
0: It's Stephen Hawking, yes.
8: Oh, yeah, it was. Okay, then this bloke's... Oh, look, I would not have a clue. I'll leave it to the next person. Bye-bye.
0: Okay, thanks, Kate. Some more people on the line would not go astray. 1-300-800-222. Hey, Lek.
9: Oh, my gosh. I was dreading this question.
0: Who played Michael Scott in the US version of The Office?
9: Can I tell you that it's rained in Burra so much today. It's just been wonderful. And I'm sitting in front of the fire with my cats, my two cats and my dog. And it's lovely here. And all I can think of is Stephen Colbert, which is like 25 ounces earlier.
0: There was a Claudette Colbert, but not a Stephen Colbert. Is that your answer?
9: I know. I was all prepared for the answer and to come to the... Anyway, I wanted the magnet, and it's cold and rainy in Burra, which is lovely. And,
0: Lek, you'll get your magnet one day, but I'm suspecting not tonight.
9: No, I'm never going to get one.
0: Lek, your day will come, I'm sure of it. But thank you very much. Let's now try Jeff in Newcastle. Hey, Jeff.
10: Hey, how you going?
0: Jeff, who played Michael Scott in the US version of The Office?
10: Steve Carell.
0: Steve Carell is correct.
10: I'm not sure if that was funnier than the British version. Ricky Gervais was pretty good. So.
0: Would you like to stay in Even Stevens or have rom-coms or Power Up?
10: Rom-coms, please.
0: Ooh, he's a rom-coms kind of a guy, is Jeff.
10: No, totally opposite, that's why.
0: What?
10: It'll either come straight to me or I'm done.
0: Question 17. 2018's Crazy Rich Asians is set in which country?
10: America.
0: America is incorrect, Jeff.
10: Ah, well, thank you.
0: Goodbye. Here's Daniel in Esperance. Hello, Daniel.
11: Hello.
0: Crazy Rich Asians is set in which country?
11: Singapore.
0: Singapore is correct, Daniel. Thank you. Rom-coms, Power Up, or Even Stevens?
11: Keep going to rom-coms, see what happens.
0: Question 18. Which 1995 teen rom-com is based on Emma by Jane Austen?
11: Sense and Sensibility.
0: It's not Sense and Sensibility. No. Thanks, Daniel. We have Jason in Camden. Hello, Jason.
12: G'day, how are you?
0: I'm wanting to know which 1995 teen rom-com is based on Emma by Jane Austen.
12: The only thing I can think of from around that time was a movie called Sabrina.
0: It's not Sabrina, no.
12: It's not Sabrina. Didn't think so, but thank you.
0: Thanks, Jason. Felicia knows. Jim in Campbelltown knows. Marcus in Melbourne. Hello, Marcus.
13: Hi, how are you?
0: Marcus, which 1995 teen rom-com is based on Emma by Jane Austen?
13: That's an awful question. I don't know.
0: Well, I'll let you go then.
13: Thank you.
0: Bye. If you know, hop on the lines, 1-300-800-222. Here's Pandora. Hey, Pandora.
14: Hi, how you going?
0: Pandora, do you know which 1995 teen rom-com is based on Emma by Jane Austen?
14: No, but I'll have a guess at Clueless.
0: Clueless is correct, Pandora.
14: Oh, really?
0: Yeah, yes.
14: Okay, I thought that might have been one of the ones that was based on one of the other Shakespearean ones, but no, I got that wrong. All right, no, I got it right, but I got my thinking. Oh, wow.
0: Okay, you can have. There's a final. There's one more rom-com. There's one more Even Steven, and then it's Power Up.
14: Power Up, is that it?
0: Yes. Do you want to try Power Up?
14: No. We'll go for the rom-com to finish.
0: Okay. Question 19. Mm-hmm. Which actor and actress have appeared together in The Wedding Singer, 50 First Dates, and Blended?
14: Drew Barrymore and Adam Sandler.
0: Oh, Pandora, you know your rom-coms.
14: I like The Wedding Singer.
0: Yeah. That's the only one of those three I've seen. Do you want Even Stevens or Power Up?
14: Let's go for Power Up. Has anyone touched it?
0: No, no one's touched it.
14: Oh, well, I'll be brave and I'll do it for everyone. I'll take one for the team.
0: Thanks, Pandora. They all thank you. Which unit of power is equivalent to approximately 735.5 watts?
14: A kilowatt.
0: It is not a kilowatt.
14: There you go, guys. That's what it's about. Good luck.
0: Thanks, Pandora. Seb in Bentley.
15: Yes, hello.
0: Seb, which unit of power is equivalent to approximately 735.5 watts?
15: 735. Would they just said kilowatt before, didn't they?
0: Yes.
15: Oh, well, that's not it then. It must be... Oh, I don't know. Is it like a standard unit or something?
0: I'm not telling you anymore.
15: All right. Well, I don't have any more, so that's it.
0: Well, that is a pity, Seb. Fare thee well. Harry in the Bay's got it. Adrian in Bella Vista also knows what it is. Right. Max in Melbourne. Hey, Max.
16: Good evening, Suzanne. Were you waiting for me to calm down, being a proud Melbournean? Sorry. As soon as I heard that dingo talk in Sydney, so
0: now I'm coming back. Max, we've moved on. We've reached a place of love and acceptance across the country.
16: That's tough.
0: Question 20. Which unit of power is equivalent to approximately 735.5 watts?
16: And someone said kilowatt, and that was wrong.
0: That is correct.
16: I wasn't really listening. I'm too fired up. Unit of power, so it's obviously old. No idea.
17: I'm out.
0: Okay.
17: Good night.
0: Take your rage and do something. Go and do some deep breathing. It's all right, Max. Hannah, that's correct. William in Box Hill is correct. Ant in Mitcham, Susan in Hobart, Tony in Melville. You've all got it. 1-300-800-222 if you know the answer. Here's Keith in Sippy Downs. Hey, Keith.
18: Oh, good evening, Suzanne. This is the first time that I've spoken to you. I've had a few interviews with your previous mate, but the answer, I believe, is 1 horsepower.
0: 1 horsepower is correct. I've talked to you before, Keith. I won't forget the name Sippy Downs.
18: Oh, it's a wonderful place.
0: Yes. Unless there are other people from Sippy Downs who ring that I'm confused about, but I think we've chatted many times. Keith, do you want to stay in Power Up or do you want to try to finish Even Stevens?
18: Oh, I'll stay in Power Up, please.
0: Question 21. Huey Lewis and the News's The Power of Love was written for and featured in which 1985 film?
18: To be honest, I haven't the faintest idea. So I'll pass it on to the next person, but it's nice to talk to you, Suzanne.
0: All right. Thanks very much, Keith. Alex in Collingwood. Hello.
19: Hi. How are you?
0: 21, Alex. Huey Lewis and the News's The Power of Love was written for and featured in which 1985 film?
19: Oh, wow. I was going for the power one.
0: This is the power one, but it's The Power of Love.
19: All right. But you want to know the name of the film?
0: That The Power of Love was written for and featured in.
19: That's
0: The Power of Love.
19: Yeah. I've heard it a million times. The movie. I can't think of it, I don't think. Anyway, the quick comment about the cities, they're all great. You know, you don't have to bag any of them. They're all individual cities, and that's what makes them good.
0: Thanks, Alex. You're right. It'd be very boring if all our cities were exactly the same, wouldn't it? It's all the unique things about each city that does make them special. Right, Joe in Mount Dandenong.
20: Good morning.
0: Okay, which movie was Huey Lewis's The Power of Love written for and featured in 1985?
20: Sorry, can't help you on that one.
0: Thanks, Joe.
20: Bye.
0: Okay, I don't think I can fit any more calls in before the news. We have the news. We will finish the challenge off. We've got, five questions to answer, and then we'll figure out who our winner is going to be tonight. If you know the answer to this one, 1-300-800-222 is the number to call. And we'll also head to the US.
21: ABC News with Andrew Kaloupas. Israel and Hezbollah have agreed to a ceasefire in Lebanon after an escalation in fighting jeopardised an interim peace agreement between the US and Iran. The ceasefire was agreed after the US pulled out of scheduled talks with Iranian negotiators in Switzerland on a day of some of the heaviest fighting between Israel and Hezbollah in Lebanon. Here's the BBC's Joe Inwood.
22: The deal between the US and Iran was always meant to include Lebanon, but fighting between Israel and Hezbollah had continued anyway. Many suspected that was the reason that the talks due to take place today were called off. Indeed, Israeli politicians had said they would continue their offensive in the country, whatever the US said. They seemed to have been overruled. The news that both sides have agreed to some sort of ceasefire opens up the possibility of progress in talks elsewhere. That is, if it holds.
21: Biosecurity experts say the presence of the H5 strain of bird flu in Australia could spell disaster for native endangered wildlife. The federal government says a wild migratory bird in Western Australia has returned a suspected positive result for avian influenza, and if confirmed as the H5 strain, it would mean the virus has finally spread to every continent on the planet. Results of CSIRO tests on samples of the bird will be released later on Saturday. Invasive Species Council Policy Director Dr. Carol Booth says the strain could cause enormous destruction.
23: If it does establish in the wild, it's likely to be the biggest, most complex wildlife emergency ever faced by Australia, with potentially vast numbers of wildlife deaths, multiple outbreaks, and potentially grave endangerment for rare species.
21: Britain's embattled Prime Minister Sir Keir Starmer says he'll stand against anyone who challenges him for the leadership of the Labour Party. Mr Starmer was speaking after congratulating the former Labour Mayor of Manchester, Andy Burnham, whose by-election victory in Makerfield gives him the platform he needs to challenge the Prime Minister. Mr Burnham says he's ready to take on Mr Starmer and take the fight to the Reform UK Party, which has gained popularity in the UK.
1: We need an economy that works for everybody, not a few in far off places from here, but an economy that works for people right here. We do need to bring down water bills, energy bills, rail fares, just as we've brought down bus fares in Greater Manchester, to make life more affordable for people.
21: Adelaide's Sky City Casino has been fined $21 million by South Australia's gambling regulator. Thomas Kelsall reports.
2: The fine was imposed for non-compliance with anti-money laundering laws. It follows a three-year review by former Supreme Court Judge Brian Martin, who found the casino neglected its corporate responsibilities and prioritised revenue over compliance with the law. Premier Peter Malinauskas says the penalty sends a strong message.
3: $21 million is a big fine for any company. It's one of the biggest in the state's history.
2: Sky City was ordered to pay $67 million 2 years ago in a separate but related money laundering case brought by AUSTRAC. Sky City says it accepts the latest findings and is genuinely committed to being a responsible casino operator.
21: Multiple cases of acute liver toxicity associated with an unapproved peptide have been reported to the Victorian Health Department. The department's issued a health alert for retatrutide after recording six cases of acute liver injury this year. Anyone who uses retatrutide and develops unusual or concerning symptoms, including abdominal pain, itchy skin, or easy bruising, is advised to seek urgent medical attention. Property owners in central Victoria say they're waiting on water, as the owners of a farm there are accused of illegally blocking the flow of water to neighbouring sites. Tianu Wool, one of China's biggest wool companies, has allegedly expanded the dam at Lalal Creek near Ballarat to hold over 500 megalitres of water despite only having a permit for 168 megalitres. Southern Rural Water has ordered the firm to do a discretionary release to aid its neighbours. Cattle farmer Jane Robson says she's still waiting for water.
17: Apparently Southern Rural Water didn't word the order well enough. They sent an inspector out. The inspector said that the water level had dropped in the dam as per compliance, but what they had done was they pumped it across to the aesthetic dam at the homestead to fill it up.
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25: South Australia's weather for Saturday. Isolated showers mainly about the southern agricultural area. Adelaide 15, Ceduna 16, 15 in a number of centres including Port Lincoln, Whyalla, Roxby Downs, Port Augusta, Port Pirie and Renmark. Mount Gambier 13, Kingscote 15 and Broken Hill 14 degrees. 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
0: And most importantly, the mighty challenge, which we have five questions left to answer to see if we can figure out who will be declared our winner tonight. Andrew Romano can't be with us tonight, but we're going to talk to Farah Thomason, who is an Australian working in the US for the Daily Beast in Washington. And we will be heading to Seattle to talk with the person who is running a, Seattle's only Aussie bar ahead, of course, of the big match, Australia versus the US, which is now 5 hours away. Sort of finish the show, get home, have maybe an hour and a half of sleep, and then nightlifers, I will be up again. I challenge you to be up again to watch it. Right, Rachel in Canberra. Hello, Rachel.
29: Hello, Suzanne.
0: Rachel, we are on question 21. Huey Lewis in the News' The Power of Love was written for and featured in which 1985 film?
29: Back to the Future.
0: Back to the Future is correct. Don't

Yeah, Ross in Scoresby says Huey Lewis actually had a cameo in Back to the Future, an uncredited one. I did not know that, Ross. Right. Rachel, your options are Even Stevens or Power Up.

0: I'll have to stay with Power Up.
1: Okay. 22. The Power and the Glory is a 1940 novel by which Catholic British author?
0: Did you say what year it was?
1: 1940.
0: Graham Greene.
1: It is Graham Greene, Rachel. Well done. Staying in
0: Was
1: Power Up.
0: that? Yes, please.
1: 23. Which superhero TV series is based on the Japanese franchise Super Sentai?
0: Sorry, American film, did you say?
1: No, I said which superhero TV series is based on the Japanese franchise Super Sentai?
0: I could see it. Is it Astro Boy?
1: Ah, Rachel, it's not Astro Boy. Thank you very much for playing. Let's also talk to Colin in Boorloo in South Australia. Hi, Colin.
2: Hello, what did you ring me for?
1: Oh, didn't you ring me?
2: Oh, yeah, I rang you, but what did you answer me for?
1: Why not? Do you not want us to come to you, Colin?
2: Not really. No, I don't know that one.
1: Right, well, this has all been a waste of time. Is that what you're saying? Colin? Now, Colin's gone quiet on me. Okay, Colin, it feels like this isn't working out. Okay, no hard feelings. It's not you, it's me. Let's talk to John on the Bellarine Peninsula. Ah, why is my thing not clicking you properly? John doesn't want to be clicked. Okay, you there, John?
3: Yeah, hi. Hi, Suzanne. Yep.
1: It's funny, I had to click your line about six times before it would accept you. Question
3: Oh,
1: 20.
3: the pigeons are not, they're gone to sleep down here or something.
1: Don't know what that's about. 23. Which superhero TV series is based on the Japanese franchise Super Sentai?
3: Don't know. I'll have to have a guess. The last person say Astro Boy. It wasn't Super Mario, was it?
1: No, it's not Super Mario.
3: Oh, well, good night.
1: Good
3: Thanks for.
1: night. Dan has it, so does Adrian, Harry, Hannah in Sydney, and Marie all know what this one is. Andy in Hobart. Good evening, Andy.
4: Hello, Suzanne.
1: Hello, Andy. Which superhero TV series is based on the Japanese franchise Super Sentai?
4: Power Rangers.
1: Power Rangers. When in doubt, always try and remember which category you are in, and that will often give you a clue. So, Andy, there are two left. One is an Even Stevens question, one is a Power Up question.
4: I'll go for a power up.
1: You will try to finish the Power Up. Question 24, Power to the People was a 1971 hit for which of the Beatles?
4: John Lennon and Yoko Ono.
1: Well, John Lennon will do, Andy.
4: Yep.
1: Yep. Oh, Jane's right. I just said the soccer was 5 hours away. No, it's 4 hours away. That's right. It's 1 a.m. in Sydney, not midnight. I've got a lot to do in the next 4 hours, I'll tell you. Right, Andy. Do you think you can do it? Let's
4: Yep.
1: see. Let's see. Tell me, Andy, are you a Stephen King fan?
4: Nope,
1: Right.
4: not a huge Stephen King fan.
1: All right. Well, question 25 is this. What was Stephen King's first published novel?
4: I think Carrie.
1: Very well done, Andy. It is Carrie. Congratulations. You have won yourself the nightlife challenge. So hang on the line, have a yarn with Freya, and we will grab your details and send you out your fridge magnet. Very, very well done. All right, nightlifers, we'll head to the US in just a moment.
5: Whether you're clocking in, clocking off, or the alarm clock.

0: Andrew, who has something to gloat about next Friday when he is back. We do have Farah Thomason with us, though. Farah is a political correspondent for The Daily Beast based in Washington, D.C. She's also a former North American correspondent for The Age and Sydney Morning Herald. Farah, thanks so much for being here on Nightlife for us.
1: My pleasure.
0: So, look, are you going to be watching Australia v. the USA? What are your plans?
1: Oh, absolutely. Absolutely. Look, unfortunately, I'm not in Seattle where all the magic's happening, but I will be here in Washington, D.C., which has, you know, come alive as the host sort of country and you know, the home of Donald Trump, who's very proud of hosting these things. We've got a lot of activation sites. We'll be, I'll personally be heading to my local pub here in Northwest Washington. We've got the National Mall, which has turned into a big sort of FIFA fan zone. While Americans haven't sort of, embraced the soccer the way we have, or Europeans, it's certainly quite a vibe.
0: Okay, so when you head to your local, Farah, will there be any other Aussie supporters, do you think, or will you kind of be surrounded by a sea of red, white and blue?
1: Oh, no, there's definitely some Aussie supporters in town. We've got, there are quite a few sort of, foreign correspondents and people working here in Washington. In fact, there's various networks. I know the Australian Women of DC is one of the groups that I'm involved in terms of networking. And they've got a big watch party going on at the Wharf. I've got a few sort of Aussie Coro mates sort of down here who are also going to be sipping some beers and hoping that we kick America's ass, really.
0: So even around DC, which obviously is the province of politicians, there's a buzz, is there, that you can notice?
1: Oh, absolutely. Yeah. And look, I mean, I think it's also just the World Cup itself. You've got people, from all walks of life just trying to get into the spirit of things. There have been a lot of controversies over this particular World Cup, the ticket pricing, price gouging, immigration and visa denials and FIFA President Gianni Infantino's sort of relationship with Trump is a little cozy. But most people are sort of just getting into the spirit of things. It's a good time, and it's also a public holiday here in America at the moment. It's the Juneteenth public holiday, which is the marking of the emancipation of slavery. So everybody's got a day off, and we're all ready to sink in, really.
0: All right. Well, that is good. That's excellent timing for you. Now, just before we get to the news of the week, I thought it might be interesting to learn a bit more about your life in Washington, because you have a seat in the White House press briefing room. Give us an idea of what goes on in there.
1: Yeah, well, my life in Washington, I came here on secondment for a few months, to take you back a bit. It was in 2020 that I came here for the Sydney Morning Herald and The Age. Just for a few months to cover the first election between Trump and Joe Biden. Then I returned to my home in Melbourne during that crazy lockdown of 2021. But then I moved here full time in 2022. And by that stage, Joe Biden got into power. So I've been here under both administrations, and I've got to say the contrast could not be more stark. Joe Biden, as we know, he wasn't as active and as frenetic. He didn't, work as many crazy hours as Donald Trump does. A very different kind of president. And in that sense, the briefing room was very different too. I mean, he had two press secretaries, Jen Psaki and Karine Jean-Pierre, and they sort of ran the briefing rooms, giving all the White House correspondents, not even daily briefings. They'd be, every few days, sometimes you'd have like one a week at best. And they had a very different style to Caroline Leavitt, who you guys would probably know as the White House press secretary for Donald Trump. She's, say what you will of Caroline, she is a MAGA warrior and a very, very much sort of on message, very aggressive. The room itself, it's a lot smaller than you think, I've got to say, and almost falling down. You probably don't see that from the cuts on the television or online.
0: How is it almost falling down?
1: Oh, it's just so old. I mean, Donald Trump, he's creating a new ballroom. What he really needs to do is refurbish the White House press briefing room. It is so old and, frames falling off the wall and, paint's peeling everywhere. It's a very, very old kind of structure. And the thing about the White House briefing room now and Donald Trump is that everyone wants to be in there. And, you know, to his credit, he has been a more accessible and his team have been sort of more accessible and providing more briefings than the previous administration. But

0: They've also invited a lot of, Trump MAGA reporters into the room to sort of, work alongside the legacy media, the CNNs, the New York Times, and so forth. They have created a new media space. So every time Caroline Leavitt has a briefing, she'll throw the first question to a very sort of Trump-friendly new media reporter from one of the right-wing kind of outlets. So, it's a very different sort of vibe in there to what it used to be under Joe Biden.
1: Yeah. So, Farah, have you had a chance to ask many questions directly to President Trump yourself?
0: Well, he doesn't actually come into the briefing room. I mean, he's been there in, I think, on two occasions. One was after the awful White House Correspondents' Dinner shooting, which I was at, and I've got to say that was one of the, the worst sort of experiences I've had here as a reporter on a personal level. Very scary times indeed. And earlier on in the Iran war, he came in briefly with Pete Hegseth and Dan Kane, the Joint Chiefs of Staff chairman. Predominantly, it's Caroline Leavitt, so she will really run the briefings. And yeah, I've had a chance to obviously ask her questions, some of which she's not liked, including questions about Donald Trump's health, which I don't know to what extent is playing out in America, in Australia, but it is an increasingly an issue that's increasingly coming under scrutiny here because as somebody who's covered the president for quite some time, both physically and cognitively, you're seeing, well, I'm certainly seeing up close a marked change in him as he ages. So I've asked her a few things around that and other policy matters.
1: Yeah, wow. Had you also, Farah, as you were there in the last administration, seen the same thing with President Joe Biden? I mean, we saw, I mean, on TV, clearly during the debate that was held, that was kind of made plain to everybody. Had you also seen, the same kind of thing you say you're seeing with President Trump playing out with Joe Biden in front of your eyes?
0: Yeah, look, I mean, Joe Biden was obviously, slowing down. Definitely, you could see a cognitive change in him. I think the fundamental difference, though, was that he was not out in front of the media as often. And as we all know now, that was very much a deliberate tactic to sort of, essentially cover up the fact that he was in cognitive decline. I would see him, and there would be days when he'd be great. And also, I gave him a bit of grace to some extent because he also had a stutter, and there were times when he'd sort of slow his speech, and I really have to sort of think, was he stuttering or was he slow, or was he just fading off into the distance? And as I said, the fundamental difference is Trump is out a lot. He's doing, while he's not in the press briefing room, he does gaggles on Air Force One if you're traveling with him. I've not been sort of on Air Force One traveling with him as yet. He has opened events in the Oval Office where we have the White House, a very small group of White House pool reporters. And a pool television in there, sort of televising that, so you can see it every day. And he's up in the middle of the night tweeting erratically. He's going off on wild tangents about the ballroom and the reflecting pool and other such things. He's just more visible than Biden was. So we've got more of a chance to kind of assess him and physically as well. He has got bruising on both hands. He's got CVI, chronic vein problems, which essentially swollen ankles. He's got a slower pace of walking, which these are those things you pick up when you have to see him and monitor him every single day, which we weren't able to do with Joe Biden.
1: How interesting. All right. Well, perhaps we will be increasingly hearing more about this. Farah Thomason is here, a political correspondent for the Daily Beast in Washington, D.C., a former North American Coro for The Age and the Sydney Morning Herald. So look, let's talk about the deal between the U.S. and Iran. And after a number of days of being promised that we would get to see the details, they were revealed. So it just summarised, Farah, sort of what ended up being offered and agreed to by both sides.
0: Look, I mean, this is sort of a temporary framework. It's meant to stop the fighting and have this 60-day window for broader negotiations. So it's not quite a final peace treaty, but what it does, it gives an immediate halt to military operations between the US and Iran. It reopens the Strait of Hormuz, which is very, very important because, that's obviously a critical oil choke point. It lifts the naval blockade. But it does a number of controversial things as well. Like it gives Iran access to a $300 billion fund for its future economic development.

0: and it, you know, provides them with sanctions relief and access to, you know, frozen Iranian, you know, assets. And while they've kind of agreed to, you know, address its sort of stockpile of highly enriched uranium, all the sort of details are supposed to be nutted out over the next 60 days. So it's a framework, and a very controversial one at that, and one for which the president's received, quite rightly, a lot of grief over.
1: Yeah, even some of his own supporters have been really critical of it, haven't they?
0: Oh, absolutely. I mean, I was speaking to a couple of, you know, GOP people yesterday and insiders, and yeah, there's a real backlash internally. Some are more vocal than others. People like Ted Cruz have made no, you know, have not been shy about the fact that this is, he thinks, a very bad deal. And I guess they're really unhappy on a number of fronts. As I said, Iran receives substantial economic benefits before they make, you know, these concrete nuclear concessions, which I thought was the whole point of going to war in the first place, to stop them from having a nuclear weapon. It leaves a lot of major questions unresolved, like the nuclear issue. And it sort of really, it puts a lot of trust in a country that for the last however many decades has been chanting death to America. There's a view from within the GOP that these guys cannot be trusted. What on earth is the president thinking? You know, and above all, he campaigned and governed on a far tougher approach towards Iran. So critics really do see this as a massive retreat, a massive surrender. And he's, yeah, as I said, copping quite a backlash for it over here.
1: How's he defended the deal, though? I mean, it does seem that, yeah, it was kind of continuing the war or the economy, and people were clearly suffering economically. I mean, didn't he say that, you know, I wanted to avoid an economic catastrophe?
0: Yeah, I mean, in one of his kind of most frank moments since the war began, he said the other day at the G7 that he a lot of this was coming down to the fact that he wanted to avoid an economic catastrophe. He actually said a number of times, I didn't want to be the next Herbert Hoover. And Herbert Hoover, as we'll recall, was the president who was in power when the stock market crashed back in 1929, and there came the Great Depression. And he said, I didn't want to create another international depression. And this is a really big issue for both sides of politics, but particularly for Donald Trump, who came into office, you know, promising to lower gas prices, promising to bring down cost of living pressures. Gas prices have soared in this country like 40% since the war started. They went to about $4.50 US a gallon, you know, it's not that long ago. And that is a huge liability at the midterm elections, which are in November. You can't have Republicans going out there saying, you know, we're trying to bring your gas prices down when they're soaring, and you've got a president who's gone to war that wasn't authorised by Congress or didn't have any kind of military buy-in. So he's really tried to make this argument that, you know, this isn't a final agreement. Many details are going to still be worked out. They're really pushing the point that Iran gets nothing unless they comply. You know, that's in terms of the fund that they've created, which is one of the more controversial points. So in other words, they have to behave or they get nothing. But even then, that's a, you know, you're still giving a regime that's chanted death to America a whole stack of potential access to money. And, you know, they're making the point that the deal sort of prevents a wider regional conflict, which of course is very important and avoids the economic fallout that we've just discussed. So it's a tough argument to sell. And I think personally the central problem for the administration is trying to sort of market this MOU as a big victory and go Donald Trump. But at the same time, it's, you know, a document that you don't need to scrutinise too closely because we'll have the real details to come. But even that's hit a bit of a snag because, as we know, JD Vance was meant to head off to Switzerland to negotiate the real details. And that was called off at about 9:01 last night. I got a message from the White House saying he won't be travelling at this point in time for various reasons. So, yeah, it's not going well.
1: And there was reporting that maybe part of the reason for that was that Hezbollah had killed 4 Israeli soldiers. Israel were carrying out retaliatory airstrikes in South Lebanon, and 18 people had died there. So clearly this isn't, you know, it's not over by the fine print. There's plenty of, you know, conflict still in the region that it's going to be difficult to keep a lid on, I was imagining. But Farah, the president also said during the week that, look, if this all works out, he'll take the credit. If not, he'll blame its failure on his vice president, J.D. Vance, who has been basically given the job of negotiating, but kind of selling it too. Do you think he was joking or serious?
0: Look, he was obviously saying it in a very joking manner, but I think there's an element of seriousness to this because there, JD Vance is sort of the, I guess, the next in line to the president. He's seen as sort of the front runner for the 2028 election. This is a really difficult issue for Vance, though, because, you know, if for folks who aren't aware of his background, you know, he served in the Marines. His whole political reputation was built on his opposition to foreign intervention. That was shaped by his brief deployment in Iraq. He's always been sort of the standard bearer of like MAGA's anti-interventionist wing, and now he's got to like thread this needle on a war that could become a political liability for him later on if it all goes pear-shaped. You know, he was in the briefing room yesterday with us actually, as the person having to now defend this agreement for Donald Trump, even as critics on both sides say it's, you know, horrible and a big surrender. And what's going on in Washington at the moment is people are sort of contrasting that to his main rival for the 2028 presidency, and that would be Secretary of State Marco Rubio, who's also a very key member of the administration. Rubio's been conspicuously absent from, you know, quiet about this over the last few days and weeks, and that dynamic's really starting to fuel a bit of intrigue about, you know, whether or not Vance is able to turn this around. If he can, it'll be a great foreign policy win. If he can't, then is Trump going to make him the fall guy? So that is definitely something to watch as we go forward.
1: Yeah. I've got Farah Thomas in here, who's a political correspondent for the Daily Beast in Washington, D.C. Now, I just want to talk about Gavin Newsom, who's California's governor for a moment. He is someone who's been touted as a possible front runner for the Democrats in 2028. The Department of Justice, though, has launched an investigation into him, and we actually know about it because Gavin Newsom himself has made this public. So tell us about what he's said and what's known about this investigation.
0: Yeah, so Newsom, who's, you know, obviously a Democratic firebrand, seen as a main contender for the 2028 election, he put out this tweet mysteriously earlier this week, and he basically said he's now on Donald Trump's hit list, and Trump's got a very big hit list, as we all know, seeking revenge on a lot of his enemies. And he basically said, I'm now part of Donald Trump's hit list. The DOJ has launched an investigation into him and his wife. That is, you know, basically a fishing expedition, according to Newsom. We worked out through their office that they've been contacting sort of family friends of the Newsoms, former employees and associates. And Gavin was basically saying that this is an effort by Trump to find wrongdoing. Rather than investigating an actual crime. And his argument is that this is really just because he has emerged as a possible 2028 presidential contender. And he, you know, he's had repeated clashes with Trump. He's trolling him constantly online, and building his national profile. What's interesting about this is that my sources at the DOJ have told me, the Department of Justice, I should say, have told me that this is an investigation that started about a year ago, and not from Trump's federal Department of Justice, but at the U.S. Attorney's Office for the Eastern District of California, which is obviously where Gavin's from. And it's looking into his wife. So finances, it's all a bit vague, but finances and tax-related activities of his wife, Jennifer Siebel Newsom. She's sort of, she runs a number of not-for-profit organizations, including sort of groups that have received donations and, you know, from individuals and companies that have things to do with, you know, business in California. So they're looking into that and whether there are any kind of pay-to-play, you know, cash for access arrangements, whether there's been any sort of, you know, tax fraud or anything untoward in that sense. They're also looking to, according to my sources, matters related to his former chief of staff, Newsom's former chief of staff, Dana Williamson, who recently pleaded guilty in a federal fraud case that predated her work for Gavin Newsom. So it is all very, very weird and a bit hush-hush, not helped by the fact that the Department of Justice is not commenting publicly. They're obviously speaking privately in terms of, you know, just providing background information about the fact that, hey, man, it's not us doing this. It's a predated investigation, which is, you know, kind of undermines what, you know, Newsom says. So again, something else to keep watching for somebody who is definitely a presidential contender for 2028, probably the best hope that the Democrats have at the moment, I would argue.
1: Now, we can't let you go without asking about the reflecting pool in Washington. Now, basically, in the lead up to the country's 250th birthday, which is now just a couple of weeks away, President Trump wanted to repaint this pool. He wanted to turn it what he called American flag blue. You've described it. You've been down there. You say it's a hot mess. What's actually happened?
0: Oh, it is a hot mess. And, you know, we all know the reflecting pool. It's one of DC's most historic attractions. You know, it's sitting between the Washington Monument and the Lincoln Memorial, where we all know Martin Luther King had his iconic, you know, I Have a Dream speech back in 1963. It's a great, great place and tourists love it. It's been part of Trump's efforts to, you know, remake the country's capital during his second presidency. It was controversial because he gave this contract to basically some pool guy who used to, you know, do his pools at one of his golf courses, and he spent about $14.5 million to paint it American flag blue, and he boasted about it constantly. And as part of this, they claimed that the residual algae would be cleared in the aftermath of the renovation, but it's been pretty hot in DC, and it's obviously, you know, come back up in the warm weather, and it's no longer a blue reflecting pool at all. In fact, I don't even think it was. It looked kind of grey to me even after they painted it. It's bright green. It might as well be called the Emerald Pool. But to make matters worse, to fix it, the National Park Service, they were trying to sort of skim the algae off, and then they threw hydrogen peroxide into the water in a bid to tackle the algae. But as we know, hydrogen peroxide is a bleaching agent. And so what's happened is the American flag blue paint has now started to rise into the top as well. And if you go down there, it's just this, as I said, an absolute hot mess, and just worse than it actually was. So it's just an absolute disaster, a $14.5 million disaster, given, you know, that the president's now got on his hands when he was so proud of it. And as we get ready to celebrate America's, you know, 250th anniversary coming up on July the 4th, it's, yeah, he might want to get some other solution to clean it up, because it looks pretty gross as we speak.
1: Okay. And so, Farah, when you were down there, is everybody looking at it, talking about it, laughing about it? What are people saying?
0: Oh, absolutely. And, you know, I'm just even hearing people's conversations. There are a lot of school groups and, you know, tourist groups that go down there, and everyone's just kind of like, one guy next to me was just saying to his mate, can you believe we spent all these dollars just to have this green blue? Like, it was quite, it's quite funny. And just, I mean, it's a bit of a laugh because, you know, the president really went on and on about how this would be absolutely wonderful. And nobody asked for this, just like nobody asked for the ballroom, and, you know, nobody asked for the UFC fight on the Washington South lawn of the White House. But these are all parts of Trump's attempt to make Washington in his own image, and it kind of backfired badly.
1: All right. Well, whether they'll be able to get that fixed in time for July 4, I guess, is an open-ended question. Now, Farah, just before we let you go, tell us about the Barack Obama Presidential Center, which opened in Chicago on Thursday. We have spoken previously on the show about the building's quite brutalist character, but tell us about the official opening and who was there.
0: Oh, look, this was a great event yesterday. It was basically, as you say, the opening of his presidential center, a very big, big center in Chicago. And it was a star-studded ceremony. I mean, obviously he had speeches from Barack and Michelle Obama, who are just great when in terms of speeches. Michelle particularly trolled Trump throughout her speech by talking up how, you know, her husband is not prone to anger and has won Nobel Peace Prizes, which Nobel Peace Prize, which of course we all know Donald Trump wants, that generated huge laughter, particularly from Hillary Clinton, who you could audibly hear, you know, laughing out loud for a long time. There were, you know, other dignitaries as well, former German Chancellor Angela Merkel, Justin Trudeau from Canada. You had all of the past few presidents, Clinton, Biden, Bush, Donald Trump was not invited. And then you had just these wonderful performances from people like Bruce Springsteen, Stevie Wonder, U2. It was just a couple of people sort of said yesterday, a really kind of filled with hope and uplifting sort of inspiring kind of event that I think, given the current climate at the moment here in America, and the divisions that we're seeing and the hyper-partisanship. It was just a nice celebration, I think, something that we kind of needed at this point in time. Yeah. So it was great.
1: Well, Farah, thank you for talking to us. You two have, what, three and a bit hours to get ready to watch the match. I did see there was some rumours flying that the president might actually turn up at the match. Any intel on that?
0: I've looked at his schedule today, and there's definitely nothing to suggest that he's off to check it out himself. He's not a huge soccer fan, I must say. He does love sports, though.
1: And he's a fan of winning.
0: Exactly. He's a fan of winning. I don't know. I'd still be putting my money on our side, on Australia. He's actually meant to be going to Camp David today and seeing troops as well. So I would be highly surprised if he changed all of that in the middle of an Iran crisis and needing to see troops, et cetera, to watch the soccer in Seattle. So.
1: All right. Well, we'll be on the telly. There'll be plenty of people there. We don't need his presence to make it a great match, I'm sure. All right, Farah, go Aussie.
0: Awesome. All right, thank you.
1: All right, lovely to talk to you. There's Farah Thomason. Farah is a political correspondent with The Daily Beast. She's also previously been a correspondent with The Age and The Sydney Morning Herald. Now, we will, in fact, head to Seattle very shortly. We're going to be speaking with a bloke who runs an Aussie-themed pub. I think it's Seattle's only Aussie-themed pub. Then tomorrow night, in the music special tomorrow night, what we're going to do is we're actually going to talk World Cup songs, which have been the best, which have been the worst. The one they initially commissioned for this year kind of had to be swapped out because everyone thought, oh, that's not really a very good World Cup song. One of the songs that's not on the list for tomorrow night was actually the first track that FIFA officially commissioned to be a World Cup anthem back in 1990. It's New Order's World in Motion. And after we've got into a bit of a soccer mood, then we'll head to Seattle to find out how the preparations are going for the game.
2: Well, some of the crowd are on the pitch.

0: strange to me that the song FIFA commissioned for the World Cup had people saying we're playing for England in it, but that is what happened. I think right at the end they say Arrivederci, which is a nod to the fact that that World Cup, the 1991, was held in Italy. Someone saying, oh, come on, the best World Cup song ever was The Cup of Life. I did not say that was the best. That was one that we left off the list that we are going to explore tomorrow night in our second hour. You can be guaranteed that The Cup of Life by Ricky Martin is going to be part of that. And look, just continuing our soccer theme, we are just a few hours away from the kickoff for the Socceroos' second match in the FIFA World Cup, taking on the US in Seattle. They might be on home turf, the Americans, but there has been an influx of Australian fans into Seattle to support the team. People don't have a ticket to Seattle Stadium. Well, they'll probably be at the city's only Australian and Kiwi-themed pub, the Kangaroo and Kiwi, and its founder, Bradley Howe, joins us now. Hi, Bradley.
1: Good morning. How's it going there?
0: Oh, look, we're excited. I bet you're excited. Tell us about the feeling in Seattle.
1: Oh, it is unbelievable. The town is looking magnificent. The weather's been superb. The Green and Gold Army is coming in hot. They've come down the I-5 from Vancouver. There's anywhere from up to 10,000 of them, they say, and they are out in force. They've been out in force all week, all over the town, in my pub and in every other pub they can get their hands on.
0: Yeah, okay. So what's the time there?
1: It is 8:30 in the morning, Friday.
0: Okay. Now, I understood that the pubs and bars were going to be allowed to open early. Have you got a crowd in already?
1: Oh, yeah. Well, actually, strangely enough, here in Washington State, we can open from 6 a.m. to 2 a.m. every day.
0: Oh, goodness me. Okay. You've really only got to be closed.
1: No special consideration. We have asked for that in the past when we've done Rugby World Cups and things that start at 3 in the morning, but... yeah, we opened it. The doors opened at 8. We had a line down the street to get in. We expect anywhere from 300 to 400 in there today. And then after the game's over, we're about 5 miles northwest of the city of downtown from where the stadium is. And the big push after the stadium is going to be heading out to the neighborhood where my pub is. And it's going to be crazier all afternoon because we've got Scotland after that and we've got Brazil after that. So just a feast of games.
0: Yeah. Now, how much preparation have you made in terms of the amount of beer that you've got into the Kangaroo and Kiwi?
1: Well, I've only prepared the best I can. There's only so much fridge space for all the stuff, but I have got kegs at my house. I've got kegs at a friend's house. I've just got them kind of stacked around the neighborhoods wherever I can. I'm bringing them in, you know, rotating them through as quick as I can. I've got 2 or 3 deliveries today. So they seem to be focusing on 2 or 3 beers in particular. So we have Coopers also. So they're focusing on 2 or 3 beers that seem to be the beer of the day, light kind of Mexican style beer that people are loving. So I think we've got it ready to go.
0: Yeah, goodness me. Now, is everyone decked out, the people who are in the pub already? Is everyone dressed up in green and gold?
1: Oh, yeah, unreal. The green and gold, they are just so prominent in the town. Obviously, the Americans are out in numbers too. The banter is lively. The banter's great. It's been an amazing week here. We had Belgium and Egypt on Monday. Super crowds. It's just been, the buzz around the town's just been amazing.
0: Yeah. Now, it's been 25 years, Bradley, since you opened the pub. Would you reckon this is going to be your biggest day?
1: I've no doubt about it. It's just for the pub, and I've made a couple of wild predictions. This is the biggest day in Seattle sports history. There's no doubt about it. There's also a huge baseball game going on right next to the stadium. Seattle's playing the Red Sox tonight, so the buzz and the action around the town is crazy. But, yeah, I've no doubt about it. The pub will be hitting record sales after 25 years.
0: Yeah. Now, Bradley, I've got Bradley Howe with me from the Kangaroo and Kiwi in Seattle. Just tell us a bit about how you ended up in Seattle.
1: Well, I'm from a small town in rural New South Wales called Hardin-Murrumburra. And I was on an end-of-year football trip playing rugby league in Hawaii with a team from Canberra. And I met a girl there. And I was only 23 years of age at that stage. And a few months later, she said, would you be interested in coming over to the Seattle or come to America? And I said, sure. I've listened to a lot of Bruce Springsteen. I know what girls and what it's all about. So I do take a lot of, I think Springsteen takes a lot of credit for pushing me to America. And this girl also had a lot to do with it. So That was 25 years ago, and I was 23 then, and now I'm still here. And I opened the pub on Anzac Day in 2001.
0: What's the best thing about living in Seattle?
1: Oh, geez, I think it's just, it's a beautiful surroundings, great mountains, great hiking, great outdoor activities. You know, it's rainy and gloomy for several months of the year, but it's a very chilled little town. It's a lot of people say it's like Melbourne. I'm not from Melbourne, but there's a lot of Victorians here. A lot of Melbourne people say it's similar, sometimes because of the weather. But it's a harbour city, so it's on the water. It's just got a great vibe. It's pretty chilled, pretty liberal up here. Good vibes. It's just a great town, great music town, great food town, great beer town. It's just a good town. I feel like it's up in the corner, and Seattle sort of has the vibe, but it's Seattle against America half the time because we're kind of tucked right up in the corner by Canada. We're only 2 hours from the Canadian border. So it's just a great town. A lot of Aussies live here, a lot in the tech business with Microsoft, Boeing, Starbucks, all that sort of stuff here, Amazon. So a lot of tech Aussies here.
0: Now, what makes a good Aussie pub? What do expats tell you that they miss from home that they're looking for when they come into the Kangaroo and Kiwi?
1: Well, I think a good host, which is me. I never said I was a good bartender or a good businessman, but I do think I'm a good host. I like to make them feel welcome. I love seeing Australians and New Zealanders come through. And in 25 years, we've always got a new one coming through. You know, the right sports on the TV, the right vibe, you know, meet the classic old Aussie stuff, you know, meat pies, sausage rolls, all the things that you miss when you're traveling. You don't think you want them. You're trying to be cool. You don't want to have that stuff. But when you're away from home for a long time, you need a little taste of home. And that's sort of what it is. It was kind of built on my homesickness cure, really. I said, oh, well, I'll just build something for myself to make me feel at home. So that's kind of that was the story behind it. And I'm from out in the bush, and it's built kind of based on the vibe of these country pubs with the, you know, good publican, the good host, you know, just very welcoming all the time and good staff. You know, staff are a huge deal, but now I've got great staff and they've worked well for me, and then I look after them.
0: Yeah. Now, we better let you get back to organising the biggest day in your pub's history, but can you give us a prediction? What does your heart say? What does your head say? What's going to happen in this match?
1: Well, I thought they were both super evenly matched, and this game has actually engulfed America and the world. This is all right here on our doorstep. Both teams played really well in the first game, and it's got the casual fan super involved, and the Aussies will battle away. They will battle away. The US might have their best player out, but Australia will win 2-1.
0: Oh, big call. All right. Hey, Bradley, yep. Hope you have a fabulous day. I hope you don't run out of beer.
1: No worry. No, we'll be right. Thanks for calling.
0: Okay, very well.
1: Enjoy the game.
0: There's Bradley Howe, who is the founder of the Kangaroo and Kiwi in Seattle, where, yeah, they're set, as he's saying, to have an absolutely huge day. The Aussies taking on America in the FIFA World Cup in, if I can now do my maths correctly, just over 3 hours' time. All right, we will check in with Ashwin soon and see what's happening on overnights. Here's World Party in Ship of Fools.

0: World Party, song about the kind of ship you never want to be on, a ship of fools. It's Nightlife on ABC Radio. Now, Bob says the result of Turkey v Paraguay is also important. Any updates? Now, that's not on until 1 o'clock Eastern time, Saturday afternoon, Bob. So we will watch, we'll see what's happened with Australia, USA before we get there. Someone just says, how good that Bradley hasn't picked up an American accent in 25 years. Maybe he puts it on when he's with the Yanks, but when he's with, you know, talking to people from his home country, it all comes back. Ashwin Sekhar, tell me, Ashwin, are you as excited as I am about this match?
1: I'm excited. Francis Leach will be checking in, giving us a bit of coverage from the ground. And that Turkey question, that actually prompted me to think, who's your second team in this World Cup?
0: Oh, now this is, so my husband, his mum was English and he's mad about Liverpool. So he is all over England.
1: Yes.
0: I have a Dutch friend. I'm going to be watching some Netherlands games with her, but I'm just not sure I feel invested.
1: No, you've travelled through Asia a lot. I was wondering if an Asian team made it in, but maybe you're just, you're,
0: well, I could also consider Japan, which is where my brother lives.
1: Right. Okay.
0: So I've got some options, but it's all, yes, going to depend, Ashwin, on the, you know, when you're watching, the heart takes over, doesn't
1: it?
0: Right,
1: it does.
0: You know, like I went to watch one match. Oh, Iran v New Zealand. I actually thought I was going for Iran. And then I went, no, I'm going for New Zealand. You know, what about you? Who are you going for?
1: I think Brazil has always been my second team. I just have some connection with that country. I've never been there, but they wear a lot of yellow. They seem to be having fun. There's just something done.

0: see about them. It just they left your spirits, Brazil.
1: Yeah. Now, but I'm worried for you, Ashwin, because you'll still be on the radio when the game's on. So how are you going to concentrate? I hope you've got a telly in the studio.
0: I do have a telly. Stu's normally here. Rhea's filling in. So between the two of us, we'll try to figure out how to turn it on again. It's been blank for 2 days. And Stu was the youngest among us, so he's the most Gen Alpha, Gen Z. So we'll figure it out eventually. But I've got the internet in the meantime.
1: Oh, my goodness. You better get onto that quick smart, Ashwin. I'm actually quite worried for you.
0: Yeah, okay. I'll figure that out. But we will have some other stuff beyond football. So
1: what?
0: Jim Carrey.
1: It's nothing else going on.
0: Just in case you'd like to, in the runway towards the big game, Jim Carrey's back after 25 years. You know, Suzanne, he went on a bit of a spiritual journey. He was doing lots of advice and anti-Hollywood sort of persona, but he might be coming back to Hollywood with a movie. So we'll look at that. And then in the second hour of the program, also we have the history of fashion. So the concept is, how did we go from the corset to tracky dacks? What's the journey we went on as a people? We'll track it over 100 years.
1: Track the tracky dags. Are you comfortable with the moment we've arrived in, Ashwin, or do you sometimes wish we were living in a different sartorial era?
0: It's a comfortable era we're in right now. Like, I'm wearing a jacket and that feels too formal because you want to feel relaxed on air, but it's a bit too cold, so I've just jacketed up. So that's my version, I think, of the corset. I like comfort over style. What about you, comfort or style?
1: Well, when I was younger, definitely style. But, you know, I would love, because I'm obsessed with the TV show Outlander, and a couple of years ago I went to an Outlander festival. I commissioned an Outlander-style dress. Yeah. You know, so I kind of love feeling like I'm in the 1700s. Love that kind of outfit for a woman. Not comfortable, but,
0: no,
1: you know.
0: But it's a power play.
1: Well, I mean, you can squish a great big skirt around. You can't really do that anymore.
0: No, the monarchy still ruled. It was just a different time, really, back then. So, yeah, there's a certain allure to the past, and we'll explore that, at least going back 100 years.
1: But I'm certainly glad that I missed kind of the 70s and flares, because I think that was kind of quite an ugly period.
0: It was silly.
1: All right, Ashwin, you get that TV working, okay?
0: Okay, I'm
1: all right,
0: on to it.
1: I don't want to have to worry about whether poor Ashwin gets to watch that match. Nightlifers, do keep listening. We are here keeping you company right throughout the wee small hours. Go Aussies for those of you who are invested, and we'll be watching that match.
2: ABC News with Andrew Kaloupas. Israel and Hezbollah have agreed to a ceasefire after days of intense military exchanges that threatened to derail the agreement between the US and Iran. Hours earlier, talks scheduled to take place between the US and Iran in Switzerland were postponed as Israel pounded Hezbollah in southern Lebanon. The BBC's Lise Doucette is in the Swiss resort of Birkenstock, where the talks were supposed to occur.
3: The phones have been burning. We've been hearing from diplomatic sources saying messages were being relayed. It's just speculation now, but given the quite extraordinary criticism by President Trump, by U.S. Vice President J.D. Vance of Israel, in particular Prime Minister Netanyahu, about their continuing attacks against Hezbollah in Lebanon, it was clear they would do something to salvage a deal, this memorandum of understanding that they and the Iranians want to work.
2: Government officials are awaiting the results of CSIRO tests that will determine whether or not a deadly variant of avian influenza has reached Australian shores. Patricia Tiano reports.
4: Yesterday, the government confirmed a wild migratory bird in Western Australia's southern coast returned a suspected positive result for bird flu. If confirmed as the deadly H5 strain, which has devastated populations of seabirds, seals, and other animals across the world, it would mean the virus has finally spread to every continent on the planet. WA's Agriculture and Food Minister Jackie Jarvis says authorities across the nation are poised to respond immediately if the case is confirmed as the H5 strain. Samples of the bird have been sent to CSIRO's Australian Centre for Disease Preparedness, with the results expected to be released later today.
2: Federal Health Minister Mark Butler has thanked a group of Australians involved in a recent hantavirus outbreak for their cooperation over the past 6 weeks. 5 Australians and 1 New Zealander were on board a Dutch cruise ship at the centre of the deadly outbreak last month. The group has been in quarantine at the Centre for National Resilience in Perth since mid-May and is set to be released on Tuesday. Mr. Butler says they've all consistently tested negative to the virus.

0: I really want to thank them for the extraordinary way in which they've cooperated with this mandatory quarantine order. They've maintained good spirits, and I want to thank them for the sacrifice not to return to their home and their families and their communities as quickly as I'm sure they would have liked to do.
1: Former KPMG Australia Chief Executive Andrew Yates has told a parliamentary committee he doesn't see himself or those at the company as bad apples. The company's embroiled in a series of allegations over the misuse of confidential client information, which has led to a series of high-profile resignations and demotions in recent months. One of the allegations is that KPMG took confidential information from telco Optus and used it to craft a bid for a more lucrative contract with industry rival Telstra. Mr. Yates denies he and other colleagues took the fall for widespread problems.
2: I don't see myself as a bad apple, Senator. I see someone as took accountability for things that went wrong, and nor do I see the firm to be full of bad apples. We are a large, complex organisation, and we're fallible.
1: The Italian government has slammed US President Donald Trump over a claim that Prime Minister Giorgia Meloni begged for a photo with him during this week's G7 summit in France. With the details, Tim Wharton.
3: Italy's Foreign Minister Antonio Tajani has cancelled a trip to the United States this weekend, accusing President Trump of making denigrating remarks about Prime Minister Giorgia Meloni. Mr. Trump is reported to have told an Italian network Ms. Meloni had begged to have her photo taken with him at the G7 summit in France this week. The Italian Prime Minister has hit back on social media, calling Mr. Trump's claims completely fabricated.
4: Le dichiarazioni di Donald Trump sono...
5: The statements by Donald Trump are totally made up. I'm frankly appalled.
3: Ms. Meloni, who stated, "Italy and I do not beg," says she's astonished the American president treats allies this way, and added it's a shame he doesn't show the same resolve towards the enemies of the West.
1: In the AFL, Hawthorn has sealed its first win on the Gold Coast in 12 years, defeating the Suns 17-11-113 to 14-13-97. The sides were separated by just 7 points at the final change before the Hawks kicked 4 goals in 5 minutes to break away from the Suns. Dylan Moore kicked a game-high 4 goals. The 16-point win sees Hawthorn move to third on the ladder. You're up to date with the latest from ABC News.
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7: Good morning. It is nearly quiz time. So if you'd like to learn a few fun trivia facts and help the rest of us learn along the way and go in the draw to win the overnight's fridge magnet, give me a call now, 1300 800 222 is the number to play along. It's 1 point for every correct answer, so everyone who scores is in with a chance to win. 1 point for every correct answer, up to 2 points per person. 1300 800 222 is the number to call in on. 1300 800 222. You can text as well. 0437 774 774. Now, if you're just calling in now, Stuart is away sick this today and yesterday. Hopefully, maybe back tomorrow, but Rhea is filling in, so you probably met Rhea a couple of weeks ago as well when she filled in, so she'll take your call on 1300 800 222. The rest of the program, this is what we're doing in the runway towards Australia versus USA, which kicks off at 5 a.m. So we're perfectly positioned for that, but this is what we'll do. In the second hour, we'll look at how we've changed the way we dress over the last 100 years from the most regalia we used to wear, the monarchical regalia, very uptight, a little formal, tight on the body, maybe over the top, but now we're dressed so casually. Some people, there's a footage of people walking around Walmart in the US, which is the opposite of how the Tudors used to dress. And how did we go on that couple of hundred years journey? We'll explore the history of fashion in the second hour, as well as checking in with our Hollywood reporter. So if you have been craving a sequel to The Grinch, 2001's classic The Grinch with Jim Carrey, this might be the year for you. We'll check in with the return of Jim Carrey to Hollywood, because he did have a phase where he was very much disillusioned with Hollywood, and he was doing a lot of spiritual quotes and reflection, and maybe he still is minded that way, but he is on the way back to the industry either way.

way. And we'll have an open line in the third hour. Cross in with the football as it's nearly arriving. Francis Leach will join you for a bit of roaming reporting. He'll be down there throughout the game. So we'll check in with Francis a couple of times throughout the program. And then I'll introduce you to a new Australian artist. Here's a touch of her music.

It's caramel, isn't it? Caramel music. So we'll introduce you to Bonnie Anderson, who you may remember from Australia's Got Talent, won it 16, 17 years ago, and has changed a lot since then, gone through a lot of musical chapters. So you'll find out where Bonnie is at today. So that's the program. Join in if you like, 1300 800 222. Someone said Stuart is chucking a sickie to watch the Socceroos demolish the US. How Aussie can you get? Bob Hawke would approve of that if that was the plan. But Stuart, we'll see what you're up to. Maybe back soon. Let's kick off with the quiz in just a moment. Short warning though, the lines are currently full, but what I notice is they start full and they clear up within 10, 15 minutes. So keep listening in if you'd like to play. 1300 800 222 is the number to call in. 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I'm Ashwin Sedcar and this is Youth Group.

That's Forever Young by Youth Group. Later in the second hour, I mentioned that we are talking about the history of fashion. Triple X says, I wear PJs shopping, sorry. Or a tutu. No need to apologise. I think we live in much more comfortable

0: has called in currently in Melbourne. Hello, April.
1: Hi, Ashwin.
0: So let's kick off with a question for you. It's a history question. What is the name of the treaty that ended World War One?
1: I've got to stop doing this. I can't read up in the middle of the night if my wake up. Oh, I know. I do know it.
0: The Treaty of...
1: It wasn't the Treaty of Versailles, was it?
0: It was. The Treaty of Versailles is correct. That was somewhere in your brain, wasn't it?
1: It was. Thank you.
0: At the tip. Okay, so that's...
1: I knew it was there. I just couldn't get it out.
0: Yeah, no, because the... Donald Trump's just signed in the Palace of Versailles the Iranian peace agreement as well. So they took it back there 106 years later, or 108 years later, maybe. So Versailles it is. Okay, 1 point for you.
1: I think he wants to build one for himself now
0: well,
1: that he's seen it.
0: The palace, another a ballroom.
1: It's magnificent.
0: A White House palace. Yeah, okay.
1: No.
0: Well, that's 1 point for you either way. So,
1: oh, I'm on the board tonight. Yay.
0: I was hoping you could get a point in because you always call first. And so I'm glad.
1: Thank you.
0: Second question. What band was Beyoncé a member of before going solo?
1: Oh, this one I definitely don't know. Absolutely don't know. I'll hang up and let somebody else
0: know. Someone else knows.
1: Thank you. I hope Stuart's better. And are you staying up awake?
0: I will. I'll be up till the normal time.
1: Watch the football.
0: Football kicks off at 5. We'll try and get the screen working. Otherwise, I'll just follow it on the internet like Stuart's generation.
1: Yeah. No, I will be asleep, I think.
0: You'll be asleep.
1: I'd like to be staying awake. But I'll wake up and hopefully we'll hear good results. So.
0: I hope so.
1: Go Aussie. Oi, oi, oi.
0: Aussie, Aussie. Thank you, April. You know what? They were talking about the American coach was saying they had felt disrespected at the World Cup because it's a youngish team, new. But the US coach was asked what the best attribute about the Australian team is, and he'd said belief, which sounds so fluffy, but there's a real strength in belief when you've got that mental confidence. And so it seems to be working for the Aussies. Susan, you are correct about the band that Beyoncé was in before going solo. Sally mentions that Bonnie Anderson, our musical guest, was also in Neighbours. That is true. She played B-E-A? I've forgotten the last name, but a kind of sassy character in Neighbours as well. So, yeah, Bonnie has had many chapters in her life, and you'll hear about them in the third hour of the program. Justin has called in from Frankston. Hello, Justin.
2: What's up, Doc?
0: We're doing bugs tonight. What happened to Daffy?
2: Oh, he went mad.
0: It's not his night. He's staying up to watch the game.
2: All of them are, actually.
0: That's good. Which team do they support? You'd think they'd be the US, wouldn't it?
2: Well, Donald Duck, being a duck, he doesn't really care. But Bugs Bunny goes for the US, so I'm going for Australia.
0: Yeah, I suppose Donald would be a migratory bird, so he's have shifting loyalties.
2: Yeah, definitely, yeah. But to answer your question, it is Destiny's Child.
0: Destiny's Child is correct. That's 1 point for you.
2: I know all those songs too. Survivor.
0: I'm a survivor.
2: Yep. I keep on forgetting them now, but no, I know that one, but I know Destiny's Child.
0: Survivor's the one you put on when you need a pick-me-up.
2: Oh, no, Survivor is the one that you want when you're all alone.
0: Oh, okay, it emboldens you still.
2: Yeah, and that song that you played at the start, Forever Young by Youth Group.
0: Yes.
2: That song was actually played at Phil Hughes's funeral.
0: Oh, I didn't know that. Well, it's got that kind of nostalgic feel. Yeah, I know.
2: Yeah.
0: It's got a very nostalgic feel to it, so.
2: Yeah, it makes me feel a lot older now listening to it.
0: Yeah.
2: Because my birthday's in 2 weeks.
0: It's hard to stay young, Justin. We've got to get comfortable with our aging process.
2: Yeah, well, if you turn your age around of what you are, you're actually a lot older.
0: Yeah. I'll try not to do that. Well, let's see. You're on the board with 1 point already, Justin.
2: Finally, again.
0: Sorry?
2: No, I just said finally I'm on the board again.
0: You're on the board. You're back on the board. April is back on the board tonight. Let's see if we can get you one more point. What is the name of the pub in The Simpsons that Homer frequents?

0: that's so easy. Yeah. Moe's Tavern.
1: Some of them are easy, some of them are hard, but we mix it up. Yeah, exactly. Exactly right.
0: Or to be precise, it's just called Moe's.
1: Maybe Moe's Tavern on his taxation file returns, but Moe's for the public.
0: Yes, and I finally got my 2 points back.
1: You're on the board, Justin. Thanks for calling.
0: Thank you. And can I just say, go you Aussies, go you Aussies.
1: Go Aussies. Thanks for calling in, Justin. Moe's Tavern Proprietary Limited was probably the official legal name. I would have accepted that as well. Okay, we're off to a good start. There's some points on the board. Trevor has called in from Surfers Paradise. Hello, Trev.
2: Hello, Ashwin.
1: You staying up for the football as well?
2: My word, and I've done a tarot card reading to see who wins.
1: Oh, what has it shown?
2: It's shown a draw, one all,
1: okay,
2: with Australia winning a penalty shootout.
1: Ooh, interesting. That's a very specific prediction. So are there penalty shootouts at this stage?
2: I did 5 cards for America and 5 cards for Australia. And now, come on, I'm not going to tell you about the cards.
1: Okay.
2: You're not, Dave, who understands such things.
1: No, I'm not that advanced.
2: But that's the way it worked out. Australia just wins by a penalty.
1: Okay.
2: And, you know, if I'm wrong, who cares? Tarot cards are just bits of cardboard.
1: True. Maybe they're getting old. When was the last time you refreshed your tarot cards?
2: Refresh them. You mean put them out in the moonlight?
1: Recharged, yeah.
2: I don't do that stuff. I'm not that superstitious. To me, tarot cards are just like images that people respond to. There's no magic there.
1: It's more a psychological thing for you. But if you were into that...
2: I'm glad you worked that out. A lot of people don't get it.
1: No.
2: But that's what it is. It's images and people. And Australia's going to win in a penalty shootout.
1: I like that because I did not know.
2: And if they don't, I'll be sorry.
1: I hope so. I didn't know there were penalty shootouts at this stage of the group, that the group stage. So that's some interesting tarot reading. We'll find out as well. Rhea's on the phone. Normally we'd look into that. But either way, I like your prediction. And I wanted to let you know, as a fan of tarot, it is the winter solstice tomorrow, the shortest day of the year. So if you need to refresh them in the moonlight.
2: That's the hermit. The card is the hermit for the winter solstice.
1: Ah.
2: Yeah.
1: It's hermit's day to shine tomorrow.
2: We are all hermits, aren't we, Ashwin?
1: Yeah, we are. It's a good life.
2: Well, anyway, if you got a question for me, you're just going to babble on.
1: Certainly do. Okay, here's your question. Which ancient wonder of the world was located in Alexandria?
2: That'd be the library, would it?
1: I can't, would it? I can't. I need a firm commitment.
2: Well, the Library of Alexandria.
1: Unfortunately, it's not. It was in Alexandria, but it was not considered a wonder. So what do you have to do to be a wonder, it makes you ask?
2: I ask that every day, and I'm waiting for an answer.
1: I got an answer while we were talking from Hayden. It can't go to penalty shootout, which was my instinct. It happens at the later rounds, but not this early. So you need to check those cards, Trev.
2: Oh, let's just say extra time.
1: Extra
2: then.
1: Time, okay, maybe. We've updated. Trevor, I'll chat to you another night.
2: Good night, Ashwin. I'm sorry I let you and the world at large down.
1: No, I thought, well, you'll make it up to us on another quiz, I'm sure.
2: Good night to you and everyone else, and Rhea as well.
1: And Rhea, good night. Okay, look, Brett has said there is no penalty shootout in the group stage, yes. This is why New Zealand, we're talking to Angela Cumming, has had 40 years of draws because of the group stage. There's just, you've just got to be decisive in that stage. You have to win outright. Ray has called in from Perth. Hello, Ray.
3: Hi, how you going?
1: I'm good, Ray. So we're talking about Alexandria, ancient Alexandria. There was a library there. It was not the wonder, though. What was the wonder located there?
3: The lighthouse.
1: It was the Lighthouse of Alexandria. Harry and Kate, you are correct on that one. So that's 1 point for you. Okay, second question, Ray. What is the biggest selling music album of all time?
3: Elton John, which is Candle in the Wind?
1: It's not Elton, unfortunately, Rad, but you've still got 1 point tonight.
3: Okay, thanks.
1: Thank you for calling in. And yes, Steve from Tokemon, no shootouts until the eliminations. It's tense. But that initial prediction of Trevor one all, that felt right. That did feel right when you look at the quality of the two teams, America's pedigree, Australia's confidence, and upstart confidence. One all just feels like could be where it goes. We'll see. Tom has called in from Tweed Heads. Shane says, hello, Ashwin. I'm a wonder. You needed to be around in 300 BC when the ancient Greeks were setting this all in place. This is why a lot of the wonders are in Greece or Egypt or the Near East as well. But it was the lighthouse of Alexandria. Tom has called in from Tweed Heads. Hello, Tom.
4: Hi, it was Paul McCartney's birthday just yesterday or the day before.
1: It's fun to watch Paul. He's still going, and Ringo as well. Do you still keep up with their music?
4: Look, I think Paul McCartney is just about to tour again, from what I understand. I mean, he's pretty good for an 84-year-old. So yes. It must be that vegetarian diet that he's on.
1: I didn't know about that. Was that something he picked up when they had a spiritual phase in the Beatles, you know, when they...
4: No, I saw it on The Simpsons when he guest starred on The Simpsons with his then-wife, Linda.
1: Okay. I did not know Paul was a vegetarian, but he does have energy. He played in Brisbane a couple of years ago, and people said he was moving about a lot. So I think now's the time, mid-80s. It's a good time for a few more years of Paul McCartney.
4: Yeah, and talking about the Palace of Versailles, how many mirrors do you think? Like 1,000, 2,000, 5,000, 10,000?
1: I don't know. Rhea's on the phone. This is something we might be able to look. Do you know how many mirrors there are in the Palace of Versailles? We'll try and find out. Have
4: 357.
1: Oh, it is 357. Wow. Have you been there?
4: No.
1: I wonder are they all normal mirrors, or are some of them like carnival mirrors that make you look really short or really wonky?
4: I don't know.
1: We'll find out.
4: This question, look, I'm a little stumped. I've got one of two in mind. It's either the Thriller album by Michael Jackson, or it's the Bodyguard soundtrack.
1: Well, I will say it's an album. So which is the best-selling album of all time?
4: So are you excluding the Bodyguard?
1: Well, I don't want you to... Because the last person said The Candle in the Wind, so I just don't want anyone to focus on single tracks. But, yeah, just think of albums.
4: I just go for the Bodyguard soundtrack album.
1: And that is not the one, unfortunately, Tom. But thank you for calling. We're getting close with this one, but because it's been answered incorrectly twice, that means the next person can pass on it. Can I just read a couple of texts? Ant says, Trev, I'd put up as the eighth wonder of the world. And Heather says, hello, Ashwin. Just want to say Trevor's a joy, and maybe his prediction is for a later game, and we progress this morning. I hope so. I hope that he was partly incorrect, but partly correct. That would suit Trev. Karen has called in from Melbourne. Hello, Karen.
5: I'm trying the minnows here.
1: Sorry, what was that?
5: I'm trying the minnows.
1: Oh,
5: I'm from Altona.
1: Altona Mirror. Sorry, I said Melbourne. Sorry, appreciate that. That's okay. All right. Well, Karen, we've got this question. You can pass on it if you like, which
5: I
1: is.
5: I think I've got an answer. I'll say that the answer I'm going to give, I don't like the music. I'm into gospel music and like Hillsong and all that sort of thing. But I think it could be the Thriller album.
1: It is Thriller. 1982 by Michael Jackson was the best-selling album. Still
5: is. I
1: cannot stand
5: it.
1: You don't like that kind of music.
5: No way.
1: I like gospel as well. It makes you feel good, and it's
5: very good for you, yeah.
1: Yeah, good for the soul. Okay, 1 point for you. Second question, Karen. Before adopting the euro, what was the currency of Italy? Mm-hmm. Before the euro, yeah, what was the currency of Italy?
5: Was it the lira?
1: It was the lira. So that is 2 points for you as well, Karen. Thank you.
5: Oh, this is a gift. Lira.
1: Yeah, I think it sounds Italian. Maybe you have that word association going on.
5: I think so.
1: Thanks for calling, Karen.
5: All right, thank you.
1: Rhino is correct, and Steve is correct about Thriller. Karen, not a fan of Thriller. No, it might have been before Man in the Mirror. I did like that song, Man in the Mirror, growing up. It's just a very pretty, pretty song, but I'm not sure if that's on the Thriller album. Helen has called in from Healesville. Hello, Helen.
6: Good morning, Ashwin. How are you?
1: Oh, I'm good. Have you had a good day?
6: I've had a very good day, thanks.
1: Well, let's see if we can get you on the board then, Helen. So the next question is, which singer released the album Back to Black in 2006?
6: I'll try Amy Winehouse.
1: Yeah, it is Amy Winehouse. Yeah, I was thinking Back in Black. It's Back to Black. So, okay. Second question for you, Helen, from Healesville. In what city would you find the Sagrada Familia or Sagrada Familia? Cathedral. Big cathedral. Very old.
6: I think it's in Spain. I'll try and think of a city. I'll try Madrid.
1: It's not Madrid, Helen, but you've got the Amy Winehouse point on the board.
6: Great. Thank you very much.
1: Thank you for calling in. That's Helen. Harry, as well, was right about Amy Winehouse. Wayne had said goodbye, Yellow Brick Road. There's a couple for Elton, but, yeah, Michael still holds that title. I suppose it was at a time when album sales were just taking off, so it was possible to move millions around the world before we all switched over to streaming. Dan has called in from Trot Park. Hello, Dan.
7: Hello.
1: Dan, we're in the middle of this question. It's the Sagrada Familia Cathedral is in which city?
7: It's in Spain. Barcelona?
1: Barcelona is correct. I think the last one was almost there. Not Madrid, it is Barcelona. It's always being worked on. I was went there in 2009 and they were still working on it 106 years later. So we talk about how long it takes to finish buildings here, but 106 years, I don't know. They're just always putting the finishing touches on it. Well, 1 point for you there, Dan. Let's see. Second question for you. In Morse code, what letter is represented by two dashes?
7: I don't think it's in the SOS, so I'm going to guess second letter of the alphabet B.
1: Oh, I like the logical deduction there. It's not in the SOS, I'll give you that, but it's not B, unfortunately. So okay. Thank you for calling in.
7: Thanks.
1: And so that's correct about Barcelona. I suppose Madrid feels like Canberra. Sort of refined and bookish, and whereas Barcelona feels like Sydney, big and brash and giant cathedrals everywhere and Gaudi's artwork, just more flamboyant. So it is Barcelona for that giant cathedral. Andrew has called in from Smithton in Tasmania. Hello, Andrew.
8: G'day, Cobber. How you going?
1: I'm good. Did you ever do any Morse code growing up?
8: Yes, I did, actually.
1: Oh, who was teaching you that?
8: I was a Boy Scout and then cadet in the Army.
1: Oh, okay. Well, you might have some advantages for this question then. In Morse code, what letter is represented by two dashes?
8: That'd be I.
1: It's not I. It's another letter that I have in front of me from my trivia book, unfortunately, Andrew. So we'll see if someone else can get it. Thanks, Andrew, for calling it. It's not I, but it is a phrase that you will hear. When you hear the letter, you'll hear, okay, that makes sense. Shane has called in from Singleton. Hello, Shane.
9: Good morning, Ashwin.
1: Shane, would you like to pass on this question about Morse code or attempt it?

0: I'm not 100% sure on what it is. I did a bit of ham radio earlier in my life. I think I will pass it because I'm a bit of a chicken.
1: So that is now a pass question. If you'd like to, if anyone would like to return to that question for your point, you can come back. I've written pass next to it. So I'll move to your question. Room 101 is a location in which dystopian novel?
0: Okay, I'm going to say 1984.
1: It is. Bit of a torture room. It was room 101 from 1984. Another question for you, Shane. On a clothes label, what is represented by a square with a circle inside it?
0: A square with a circle inside it. Okay, I don't know. So I'm just going to say that you can tumble dry.
1: That's correct. Completely correct. You can tumble dry it. Well, that's 2 points for you, Shane. Thank you.
0: Well, there you go. That symbol, it shows you what it means.
1: It feels like a circle being tumble dried inside a square.
0: That's what I went for.
1: Yeah, it worked out. So some good logic there, Shane. Thanks.
0: Okay, bye.
1: Harry and Steve, you are correct about that Morse code question. And Steve, you're right about 1984, the dystopian novel. We have a line free as well. We don't have a line free. Steve from Tokenwall has called. Pete from Ballarat has rung in. Hello, Peter.
2: G'day, Ash. How's everyone going?
1: Oh, we're good today. Ria's filling in. We're handling the show well. We'll work out how to turn the TV on very soon. Are you staying up to watch the football?
2: I'm trying to, but the red wine isn't helping. Sorry, everybody.
1: No, you should have coffee. You could have gone for coffee tonight, but you went red wine.
2: Oh, I'm getting on the water. It's okay.
1: Oh, no, that's
2: okay.
1: Good.
2: It's okay, everybody. We're awake in Ballarat.
1: Oh, good. It sounds like a chilled night. It's a beautiful town. Do you ever wander around Ballarat and go, wow, what a pretty city I live in. This is good for evening walks.
2: Of course, there's a beautiful misty rain. We spoke about that yesterday. I was talking to Ria about my succulents in the garden out front, which we spoke about last night. And I've got my lucky beanie on, the ABC radio
1: beanie. Actually, you know what? Someone was asking, where do you get an ABC beanie? Because they listen to 774 a lot. So which station gave you that beanie?
2: 774. I think I won the afternoon quiz with Brian Nankervis and JP, just in the past.
1: Brian and JP splashing out. Maybe it was a private beanie from their collection. Does it definitely say ABC on it?
2: It was. Oh, I sent you the photo. I'll send it again. Okay.
1: I like it. I like it. It was splashing out. It was making the rest of us look bad. But
2: No. Well, you don't need a beanie in Brisbane, do you?
1: No, it's just for style purposes, really.
2: Oh, it's funky as. Don't you worry. I look great.
1: All right.
2: Can we go back to the Morse code?
1: Yes. In Morse code, what letter is represented by two dashes?
2: In my day in the military, didn't do a lot of Morse code, but we did a lot of phonetic alphabet, like Alpha Bravo, Charlie Delta, etc. But two dashes is M for Mike.
1: M is correct. And that's why in English they say M dash and N dash when you're using computers, whether it's a small half dash or a full dash, that's where the origin of M dash and N dash comes from, which I didn't realize until this Morse code question. So
2: very scientific back in the day. Yeah.
1: Very much. Yeah. Good system. Okay. So that's 1 point for you. Second question. This is your second question. Benvolio and Tybalt are cousins to which two title characters? Benvolio and Tybalt.
2: And Tybalt
1: are cousins to which two title characters?
2: Oh, Mickey and Minnie Mouse. I'm out.
1: You're out. Thanks, Peter.
2: Thanks, Ash. Have a good night, everyone.
1: And Bye. You too as well. I wonder, Mickey and Minnie Mouse. Justin, can you confirm what are their cousins' names? 1300-800-222 is the number. I think we've got some time before the news arrives and we have a line free. George has called in from Lakemba. Hello, George.
3: George. Good Socceroo morning to you.
1: So you're staying up for it as well. You did a live cross from Eurovision, didn't you, a while ago?
3: I did, in fact, yes. Would you like a live cross?
1: We've got Francis. Well, we've got Francis doing that today, but I was wondering, are you going to the game?
3: No, I'm not going to go to the game.
1: To a live site to watch it. Are you going to be watching it?
3: I'm probably going to a club that's going to be open, and hopefully it'll be a little bit rowdy and rambunctious for all the right reasons. And we'll put the imperious and arrogant US team to the sword.
1: Maybe. It could be changing of the guard time, really, not just in the Persian Gulf, in the football world.
3: Yeah, and I thought the correct answer about how many mirrors there are in the Palace of Versailles is not enough for Donald Trump.
1: 357, perhaps.
3: Yes, I think he's probably got more in Mar-a-Lago than that, I suspect.
1: I just want to see if there's a silly mirror. I didn't bring that up before. There's got to be one silly mirror, but those royals, they liked a good flattering mirror image, so probably not in the palace. But, okay, we have to get you on the board with this question. We are in the middle of this question. Benvolio and Thibault.
3: Yes.
1: Are cousins to which two title characters?
3: So I have seen this play many, many times. So, yes, Thierry Thibault and Benvolio end up, getting into a rather fiery contretemps, and they die in various ways, and that sets the machinations in progress for Romeo and Juliet to meet another unfortunate end. So.
1: Romeo and Juliet, very good, very correct. What about Mickey and Minnie's cousins? Any insight?
3: Oh, I can't remember now. Well, they probably do have some, aren't they? Don't come off the top of my head. I suspect they didn't come to such a gruesome end.
1: No. They wouldn't have liked that in the Disney catalogue. I think it would have been alliteration, though. Maybe Timmy and Tommy or Billy and Bobby or something fun like that.
3: I'd like to see Mickey and Minnie Mouse in an adaptation of Romeo and Juliet by Walt Disney. That would have been interesting.
1: Oh, yes. Bring it to the children. In a friendly way.
3: You could have probably had Goofy and Donald Duck as Benvolio and Thibault. Oh, that would be interesting.
1: I like it. There's a whole world out there. Okay. Well, you're on the board with 1 point there with that Shakespeare answer. Second question. Behind the Candelabra was a biographical film about which pianist?
3: I wish my brother George was here. Hang on, that's me. Liberace
1: is correct. Well, you're nailing it. 2 points for you, George.
3: Okay, well, what I'll say is that go the Socceroos, a final blessing upon them, and I'm feeling slightly confident. I do think we can surprise the Yanks. So, we shall compare notes after the event.
1: We'll see how we go. Thank you for calling in, George. Well, it's 2 points there. So it's a maximum of 2 points, I should say, for every contestant, 1 point for every correct answer. Sandra, you are correct. It was Liberace. Romeo and Juliet is right. Robin. A few of you have got those answers correct. So what is DoorDash in Morse code? Sam has called in from Harvey in WA. Hello, Sam.
4: Good morning. How are you?
1: I'm good. I've got a question for you, Sam. Would you? It's a sports question. Did you play a lot of sports growing up?
4: I'll try that.
1: Well, give it a go. It's the Kaizer Chiefs. Okay. The Kaizer Chiefs is a football team in which country?
4: Brazil.
1: It's not Brazil, unfortunately, Sam. No.
4: All right.
1: Thank you for calling.
4: Thank you. Bye.
1: I think we have... No, we've still got time. We've got 18 minutes till the news, so the lines are currently full, but they will clear up. One line free. The number is 1300-800-222. Rodney is in Warburton. Hello, Rodney.
5: Kia ora.
1: Kia ora. Where did you grow up in New Zealand?
5: I didn't grow up in New Zealand. Now I'm Australian, and I'm one of the very few people that actually went across the Anzac line. I was a Royal Australian Air Force, and my mum met a lovely guy, and he was a Kiwi, and they went across to New Zealand and took over his family farm, and so I transferred across to the New Zealand Air Force from Australia when everyone was going the other way.
1: Oh, that's right, back when they had planes, because they don't have fighter jets anymore. So at the time when you were there, was it quite a dynamic Air Force? Was there a good buzz about the New Zealand Air Force?
5: No.
1: Oh, okay.
5: I went to, they, because of my experience, they posted me to Ohakia, which is near Palmerston North, which was at the time New Zealand's only strike base. The problem was we had 12 Mackies and only two of them could get the air at any time because of different things and
1: it's hard. It's hard to buy modern weapons when you've only got 4 or 5 million people, the Air Force, the naval ships, the frigates, everything gets really expensive. But we're moving towards drones and space warfare. So I think it's the time for the little guy to chime.
5: I can't complain. I honestly think it's fair enough. Now, the New Zealand Air Force now do a lot more and search and rescue, and it's still an amazing force. And the Navy does very good things in the Pacific, and the Army, of course, is one of the best in the world. You know, the Maoris are just unbelievable warriors on the ground. You know, it's still an amazing little country.
1: But they just have to find their niche, which they've done. Well, Roddy, we've got this question. We're halfway through. It's the Kaizer Chiefs is a football team in which country?
5: Kaizer Chiefs. Is it America? Are they an NFL team?
1: I'll have to take a guess. Is that your guess?
5: Yeah. that's about all I've got, unfortunately.
1: It's not the USA. And, it's not the USA, unfortunately, Rodney. But let's chat another night.
5: Go, boys, this morning. Come on, you can do it.
1: You can do it. Thanks for calling, Rodney.
5: Thank you.
1: It's a band to someone. It is a band, isn't it? But it's also a football team. Who came first, the football team or the band? Chicken or the egg situation there. Sam has called in from Costa Mesa in California. Hello, Sam.
6: Good morning. How are you?
1: I'm good. Are you? Well, you're not staying up. Will you be watching the game today?
6: Yeah, I'm just actually getting ready to go down to the local sports bar and reserve our table and fight people off for a table anyway, and we'll watch the match for sure.
1: What's the vibe about Australia? Are they being dismissed, or do people think they're a threat?
6: Everyone's scared to death. I got to tell you, this Mike Grella guy, no one has ever heard of him before this. He's an idiot, and now he's famous. He got what he wanted.
1: Look,
6: no one cares about that guy, and everybody is scared to death about this match.
1: Yeah, because that was doing the rounds, the news clips. People were thinking, they don't respect the team at all. But he did a good job of trolling.
6: He rage bit. He put on a masterful show of rage baiting. It is he got Harry Kuehl to talk about him. I mean, it's insane.
1: You only have one chance every 4 years to make your mark, so he did it.
6: He totally peed on the tree, and now it's his.
1: All right. Well, this is a sports question. You can pass on it if you want, though, because it's been incorrectly answered twice. The Kaizer Chiefs is a football team in which country? Did you want to pass on it or have a go?
6: That's South Africa.
1: It is South Africa. I thought some people might say Germany. So it is South Africa. Good job.
6: Yeah, then that would definitely be the German. You know, Germany would be the answer.
1: Yeah, no, that's right. So it is South Africa. Tom has asked just a clarification on the rule. So there's 1 point for every correct answer. And then there is a computer system, which is completely independent of me and Rhea and Stu, which randomly selects the winner at the end. So everyone now who's scoring points is in the draw to win, is eligible to win. It's not a last person standing quiz. Everyone can win. But if you get 2 points, 2 questions right, you're in with more chances to win. So there's a skill element as well. So that's 1 point for you, Sam. Second question for you. Latissimus dorsi muscles are found where on the human body?
6: They're the ones that are on your back, kind of below where your arm is.
1: Do you work out? Have you seen the old picture at the gym?
6: Yeah, you know, I've played sports. I'm old, but I've played sports all my life.
1: We all have to work on our latissimus dorsi in sports. But that's 2 points for you, Sam. So nice to chat to you.
6: Yeah, you too. Good luck today. Have a great day.
1: You too as well. It's nice, Sam, as well, getting those insights on the US perspective. So we can't listen to the trolls. I think the USA has been misrepresented by some of their loudest voices. So let's keep that in mind. Steve has called in from Tokemwal. Hello, Steve.
7: Oh, g'day, Ash.
1: Steve, I've got a question for you. We're moving through the quiz. Question 16. Which classic TV show featured characters called Norm, Cliff, and Frasier long before he got his spin-off? Which TV show featured those characters?
7: Oh, that had Cheers. That was Cheers.
1: Yeah, it was Cheers. That's a point for you. Sounds very quiet and peaceful where you are, Steve. Are you still
7: I'm in my bathroom. I'm watching the golf on the tablet, US Open, waiting, trying to stay up till 5.
1: Yeah.
7: I've had my bottle of red wine, and now at 3 o'clock I'm going to have a coffee or two. And then keep going and listen to you until the game is on.
1: Is the bathroom the quietest part of your house?
7: Apart from the fan, because I'm a smoker.
1: Okay.
7: You know, but, it's pretty quiet. I mean, Tokemwal itself is quiet. There's no noise at night.
1: No. It sounds very peaceful as well. It's got that Tokemwal silence. I can imagine you'd love it out there.
7: Oh, look, if I turn the fan off, I'll be in the dark. But
1: Oh, that's the sound of, that's oneness. You should release a Tokemwal meditation CD.
7: It'll go with a Toke cocktail and the...
1: Tokemwal cocktail.
7: I'm thinking of something else to go with it. I'll work out a trilogy.
1: I like it. You get whale sounds, the sound of rain, and the sound of Tokemwal. I think that'd be a relaxing evening. Okay.
7: It is.
1: We're on the way with Cheers. Second question.
7: Mm-hmm.
1: How long does it take light from the sun to reach Earth? So I'll accept a minute range for this.
7: Okay, all right, listeners. A minute. It's about 8 minutes.
1: 8 minutes is correct.
7: All right.
1: That's two for you, Steve.
7: All right, cheers, Ash. I always listen to you, so I don't call in it often these days, but... Yeah,
1: appreciate that. Right, and I always think about your cocktail. I always wonder how Deep Purple is doing. So hopefully it's...
7: I'll see my son in 2 weeks' time because it's my daughter's 20th birthday.
1: Yeah.
7: And she's also doing an art exhibition, my 20-year-old daughter.
1: Hmm.
7: And she's doing an art exhibition at Warburton.
1: Cool. Is she like Trev, an expressionist? What's her style?
7: She is weird. She's probably more Picasso.
1: Oh, right.
7: Anime, but she's got more abstract.
1: I like that.
7: And the exhibition, they're doing an exhibition at Warburton in the first week of July, which coincides with her 20th birthday.
1: Oh, good. I'm glad she's discovered some of her talent so young and is already exhibiting. She is not waiting till she's 35. She's going for it young. So
7: she's already more successful than Mango in his lifetime.
1: She's on the way, Steve. Lovely to chat to you.
7: All right. Cheers, Ash.
1: We have 9 minutes to the news, and I think we've got enough callers to take us to the news. But keep listening. We'll choose the winner, and this quiz is back. When I'm back tomorrow night as well, so keep listening in to play. If you like, from Melbourne, it's Jan, isn't it, has called from Melbourne?
8: Yes, that's right.
1: Jan, let's do our next question. So we've had a question about the sun. It's still an Earth and nature question, and that is, what is the name of the deepest point in the world's oceans?
8: It's called... it's the trench. Hang on, let me think.
1: Yeah. It's a certain kind of...
8: Something, something kind of trench or something.
1: The deepest point. Have a guess. I'll let you know you are on the right track with your train of thought.
8: Yeah, Challenger, is it Mariana Trench or something?
1: Yeah, it is. Well, it's the Mariana Trench or Challenger Deep. Both are correct.
8: Thank you.
1: Well, that's 1 point for you, Jan. Second question. Cage and Fish, a law firm, was the setting for which 1997 till 2002 comedy drama series?
8: Cage and Fish.
1: So Cage, not Carriage. Cage and Fish.
8: And it's a TV show, right?
1: It was a TV show in the late 90s, early 2000s, a comedy drama series.
8: I think you've got me there.
1: Okay.
8: Don't I?
1: You're on the board with 1 point, though, Jan, so thank you.
8: Thanks.
1: We have a couple of callers left, three to go, and then we'll head off to the news. Dee has called in. Hello, Dee.
9: G'day, Ashwin. How are you, sir?
1: I'm good. Did you watch a lot of 90s comedy?
9: Nineties comedy, Doogie Howser, the Young Ones, was that 90s?
1: Oh, almost 80s, yeah, 80s, 90s.
9: Okay, fair enough. I was too busy learning how to play the guitar.
1: Yeah, you were doing something productive because this is more late 90s. There was a company called Cajun Fish. They were a law firm, and this comedy drama series was set between 1997 and 2002, and the company was called Cajun Fish. What was the name of the TV show?
9: It was a TV show.
1: Yes. Comedy drama, yeah, TV show.
9: I'm just trying to...
1: Have a think about it. I don't know if you know the theme song to this one, but have a think.
9: Just for the Socceroos.
1: Have a guess, Dee.
9: Fisk? Fisk?
1: Oh, no, I like that. Fisk. Fisk is incorrect tonight, unfortunately, Dee.
9: Fisk is incorrect.
1: It is for Cajun Fish. But let's chat another night.
9: That's stems the breaks.
1: Stems the breaks. Thank you for calling. There's some good 90s series, though. This one, Doogie Howser, I feel that was very early 90s. And then Dee was off learning the guitar. Bob has rung in from Greenacre. Hello, Bob.
10: G'day, Ashwin. Just a quick one, mate.
1: Yeah.
10: During the Battle of Britain, New Zealand's fighter pilots suffered more casualties than other countries per head of population. New Zealand.
1: Yes, because were you in the Air Force as well?
10: No, I wasn't. But my father and my uncle, Tim Holt, was the WO1 disciplinary at Fairburn Air Force Base for many years at Australia.
1: I wonder, was this World War II, these statistics?
10: Yes.
1: Were they flying British jets or did they have their own separate New Zealand jets at that time?
10: I think they were flying two. There was just two sorts, and I think they were British.
1: Mm, yeah.
10: Jets weren't invented then.
1: No.
10: It was Spitfire and the another plane that was made out of timber.
1: A timber fighter jet. I suppose it would have been lighter, but yeah.
10: It used to get shot up, and it was covered with Irish linen.
1: Wow.
10: It was made of timber. Somebody will know about it. It's a well-known plane. They could shoot the heck out of it and it'd glide to Earth, but a lot of them finished up in the English Channel.
1: Yeah,
10: which was
1: very flammable as well. Well, I didn't know there was a wooden fighter jet. That is something to look into after this as
10: covered
1: well.
10: In linen
1: as well.
10: Yes.
1: Wow, fascinating. Okay, but we've got a couple of minutes, Bob, till the news, so let's see if you have got this question. Would you like to pass on the Cajun Fish question or have a go?
10: I would. I'd love to pass, please.
1: Pass on that one. Your question is, the North Sea is the northeastern edge of which ocean?
10: The Atlantic.
1: It is. The Atlantic Ocean is correct. Second question, the Montgolfier brothers pioneered... Yes. What form of air travel?
10: Oh, they were Frenchmen, and I think it might have been... I don't know whether it was... what do you call them? They're floating their balloons.
1: Yes, I'll accept that. Hot air balloons.
10: Hot air balloons,
1: is correct.
10: Yes.
1: Well, that's 2 points for you, Bob. Thanks for calling in.
10: Thanks, Ashwin.
1: We're nearly at the news. I think this might have to be our last call just because of time. Barry has called in from Tennant Creek. Hello, Barry.
11: Mate, the plane was the Hawker Hurricane.
1: The wooden one.
11: It was, It was wood, based on wood, yes, with a canvas frame. And our Kiwi brothers, you must remember the NZ in Anzac, and we love them dearly.
1: Yeah.
11: Rommel, incorrectly quoted, but widely quoted as saying, if I had to take hell, I'd use the Australians to take it and the Kiwis to hold it.
1: What a quote. What a warrior quote. I love it. Barry, I think there's just a minute to the news. So I might take you into the news, but let's have your first question and we'll do the second one during the news. Here it is. What breed of dog is the one most often trained as guide dogs?
11: Labrador.
1: Labrador is correct. Second question. Whose novelty hit, Shut Up Your Face, kept Ultravox's Vienna off the top spots back in 1981.
11: What's the matter? You ain't got no respect. What do you think you're doing? Hey. What do you think?
1: You got the song, nice but who's the artist? Not sure?
11: Well, I have to pass, but
1: okay.
11: We love our Kiwi brothers.
1: We love our Kiwi brothers. Kiwi, Anzac all the way. Barry, thank you for calling in. Okay, we are just about to go to the news, and I'll be back with Hollywood and the history of fashion all coming up in 5 minutes' time.
12: ABC News with Andrew Kaloupas. A ceasefire between Israel and Hezbollah has been agreed in Lebanon after an escalation in fighting jeopardised the interim peace agreement between the US and Iran. Here's Tim Wharton.
13: Israeli officials have declared that a ceasefire in Lebanon will remain in place, saying that if Hezbollah does not attack us, then we will not attack them. The ceasefire was agreed after the US pulled out of scheduled talks with Iranian negotiators in Switzerland on a day of some of the heaviest fighting between Israel and Hezbollah in Lebanon. Under a recently signed peace deal between the United States and Iran, all sides, including their allies, have agreed to declare an immediate and permanent end of military operations on all fronts, including Lebanon. Israel, which wasn't consulted about the agreement between the US and Iran, has voiced anger towards the pact, saying it doesn't go far enough to address Israeli concerns over Tehran's nuclear program.
12: The result of CSIRO tests confirming whether or not a deadly variant of avian influenza has reached Australian shores is set to be released later today. Patricia Tiano reports.
14: Samples of a wild migratory bird in Western Australia's southern coast were sent to the CSIRO's Australian Centre for Disease Preparedness after it was confirmed to have returned a suspected positive result for bird flu. Australia is the last continent without a confirmed case of the deadly H5 strain, which has devastated populations of seabirds, seals, and other animals across the world. WA's Agriculture and Food Minister Jackie Jarvis says officials nationwide can respond immediately if the H5 case is confirmed. Australians are being urged to keep a safe distance if they come across any sick or dead birds or animals, and to report it immediately.
12: Relations between Italy and the United States have been strained after Italy's foreign minister announced he was cancelling a trip to the US amid claims that President Donald Trump made denigrating remarks about Prime Minister Giorgia Meloni during this week's G7 summit in France. The BBC's Davide Gioni with more.
15: In a phone call to the channel LA7, Mr. Trump reportedly said of their meeting at the G7 in France, "She begged me to take a photo with her. I felt sorry for her." LA7 did not produce Trump's original English, but has voiced his words over in Italian. Ms. Meloni hit back on Instagram, telling her followers, "There is one thing he needs to remember. I and Italy never beg." It's the latest strain on a relationship that's cooled since the US strikes on Iran, which Ms. Meloni, once seen as Mr. Trump's closest ally in Europe, publicly opposed.
12: British Prime Minister Keir Starmer says he'll fight attempts by his rival, Andy Burnham, to oust him from office. Sir Keir says he will not walk away and will run in a leadership contest if one is triggered. Mr. Burnham, the former mayor of Greater Manchester, has won a seat in Parliament in a by-election and is looking to replace Sir Keir as leader of the Labour Party and the country. But the Prime Minister says he's not going anywhere.
16: Now that Andy has won, which is really important, really good, he's a huge asset to us, if there is a contest, just to be clear with you, then yes, I will run, I will stand, and I've said repeatedly, I'm not going to walk away from that.
12: A Perth paediatrician facing child sex offences has been charged with dozens of new counts involving more alleged victims. Here's David Webber.
17: Chia Liang Saw was charged last month with engaging in sexual conduct with a child under 16 and possession of child exploitation material. The 41-year-old has appeared in Perth Magistrates Court via video link from Hakea Prison, and dozens of new charges were read out to him. This included sexual penetration and multiple counts of indecent dealing and indecent recording. Most of the alleged offences occurred in Perth's western suburbs. Chia Liang Saw is scheduled to appear in court again later this month for a possible bail application.
12: A community swim is set to be held in Sydney's east this weekend after a mother was mauled by a shark. Here's Danuta Kazaki.
18: 34-year-old Leah Stewart remains in a critical but stable condition in intensive care at Sydney's St Vincent's Hospital. She was swimming between the flags last Saturday at Coogee Beach when the attack happened. Ms Stewart's family says she's had multiple surgeries, including the amputation of an arm. Randwick Council says it's organised a community swim for this Sunday for swimmers wanting to get back into the water. It says the swim is to help people regain confidence and reconnect with the beach. The council says Lifeline counsellors are also due to be on hand for locals wanting mental health support. The local Surf Lifesaving Club will also be fundraising for Ms Stewart's future medical costs and rehabilitation.
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1: We are about to go to Hollywood where, do you know what, Jim Carrey's back. I know he's had some philosophical reflection to do about the meaning of life and Hollywood and acting and fame and all of that, but he might be coming back to the industry with The Grinch. So we'll look into that with Kevin, our Hollywood reporter, and then later this hour, we are going to explore how we went from corsets to tracky dacks. What was the 100-year journey we went on in fashion? We'll go through it together. So we'll get a better understanding of why we look the way we do. So that's the plan for this hour. And then we'll have an open line conversation in the next hour. So if you'd like to join the program at all, you can text me on 0437 774 774. You can always call in as well, 1300 800 222. Quick run of the temperatures. Brisbane, it will be a maximum of 25 degrees. Is this the updated temperatures? Okay, yep, just making sure. Maximum of 25 degrees today, shower or two. Sydney, it will be 21, mostly sunny, no rain. Melbourne, 14 degrees with showers. Canberra, 13 degrees, shower or two. Hobart, maximum of 12 degrees, possible shower. Darwin, 32 max, sunny with no rain. Adelaide, a high of 15 degrees, showers easing. Perth, a high of 18 degrees, partly cloudy, no rain. That's the plan for the sky. The plan for us, though, is to understand why and how Jim Carrey is coming back after this.

0: That's Cats in the Cradle, the remake by Harry Chapin. Do you think it's Chapin or Chapin, Rhea?
1: Because Chapin almost sounds like chafing.
0: Yeah, it's like if he would have changed it growing up, probably to not be made fun of.
1: That's it.
0: Henry Chapin. Okay. Yes, good reminder as well. I changed the format. Normally we announce the quiz winner straight after the news, which I should have done today. We just randomly changed in the flow of the show.
1: Ashwin, you've kept them waiting.
0: Kept them waiting, so yes, apologize for that. Let's talk about the quiz. You've done a few of them now. What was the result?
1: So it was a tough one today because we had a number of runs on the board. We had a couple of, you know, wonderful callers who each had 2 points each. And I don't know if I've experienced that with you on a show before. So that was really cool to see.
0: Yes.
1: You know, a lot of people getting lots of answers right. But I think what's made me happy is we've landed on Justin from Frankston.
0: Justin from Frankston. I don't think I've seen Justin turn up in the results before.
1: No, I don't think so. But he's always one of our number one callers. He's always first in line, best dressed, I'm sure, at 2 a.m. in the morning.
0: Justin and April. All right, Justin. Well, congratulations and thank you. Thank you, Rhea.
1: Thanks, Ashwin.
0: Okay, this is the plan for the next hour of the program, Hollywood. And then we'll dive into why we look the way we do with fashion. But first of all, let's talk to Kevin Ott, our Hollywood correspondent, to see what is happening over in Tinseltown. Hello, Kevin.
2: Good morning, Ashwin.
0: I'd like to bring us some Stephen Colbert memories to kick off with.
3: We got a great show for you tonight. It's going to be fun. Stick around.
0: You're getting nostalgic. We're not going to hear that sound much longer, are we?
2: No. Yeah, Stephen Colbert. So he did this very cute joke on his last show, which was a couple of weeks ago. And the joke was he read a news story about Lee Mendelsohn. Lee Mendelsohn is the animator who made all of the old Peanuts shows. So Charlie Brown Christmas, The Great Pumpkin, the Thanksgiving one. He was the producer of all those cartoons. And the Lee Mendelsohn Company was actually suing a bunch of people for unauthorized use of Peanuts music. And I think we all know, number one, Linus and Lucy, which is the big Peanut song, the da-da-da-da-da-da, right? I think a lot of people know that song by the great Vince Guaraldi, but there's a bunch of other songs, too. There's, like, a whole array of music, most of it by Guaraldi or some other jazz musicians. But people were using Linus and Lucy, and Stephen Colbert read the story out, and he said, that would really cost a lot of money.

0: into kind of very dangerous places to feed people. You know, they go into like Gaza, I think the Congo, you know, and that's kind of their deal. So he gave that money to them, which is great. But yeah, like I said, I feel a little silly because I thought this was just sort of a setup joke. I didn't think, you know, CBS would, I figured CBS already had access to those rights or something like that. But in a big surprise, it turns out that actually, no, Stephen Colbert really did kind of stick it to CBS on the way out.
1: What a twist. And that song, I wonder when that was written, because 70 years after the author's death, everyone can play it as well. But Stephen Colbert just didn't wait long enough. I mean, that was the point of the joke, I suppose.
0: Yeah, exactly. The point was that, to get that last final D in.
1: It's such a good song. I feel like I'd love to. Are we allowed to hum it? I don't want to take any risks here as well.
0: It goes da na na da na na da na da na na da. You know,
1: such a good song.
0: Absolutely fantastic song. A lot of people think of it as a Christmas song because I think they associate it with the Charlie Brown Christmas. But I think it's just a general good jazz song. And I think of it as just the theme to Peanuts.
1: Yes, yeah, very much so. And that show, not growing up in America, just felt like the best of America. Simple, rural. Dogs and birds, just a lovely lifestyle. Yeah, I feel like it drew you into the country.
0: Absolutely. Yeah, I would imagine so. I've been, lately I've been purchasing and reading the various collections of Peanuts comics, starting in the 50s when he actually started the comic. And those old comics, those very old ones, and it's just four characters that start out. It's Charlie Brown, Lucy, Shermy, and Patty. Not Peppermint Patty, just Patty. And reading those is, as you say, it's comfort food. It's so, it's really, like you say, the best that America has to offer. It's just a beautiful, beautiful thing all around Peanuts.
1: We have a show in New Zealand called Foot Drop Flats, which is set in the countryside. It's just a farmer, Wall, his kid, and his sister, and there's a cat instead of a dog. Instead of Snoopy, it's Horse the cat. But it's just, it takes you into the countryside. I think every country, if they have a cartoon that dives into their countryside, people get pulled in with relaxing animals and humans. So very good. Okay, so that's Stephen Colbert done, taking a bit of a troll at his employer one last time. Now, the universal fight for everyone who exists is fighting back against artificial intelligence. What's the latest battleground in that?
0: Yeah, so this is interesting. I'm sure everybody is familiar with home shopping channels, right? They're the channels that you turn on, and they're always selling, like, you know, slacks or knives or clocks or knickknacks, you know, and it's like a couple of hosts showing you the things, talking about the things that they're selling. I know you guys have one. It's called HSTV or NSTV or something like that. We have a few in the United States. The biggest one here is called QVC, and that actually runs in many other countries too. It runs in the UK. It runs in Japan. But QVC is a big deal. It's one of the biggest home shopping channels around. And their hosts, as well as another channel called the Omni Channel, which is another shopping channel, their hosts have actually joined SAG-AFTRA. SAG-AFTRA is the union for actors, but it's also not just actors, especially since SAG and AFTRA joined forces. They don't just cover actors, they cover things like, you know, TV news presenters, game show hosts, puppeteers, right? So if the guy that operates Cookie Monster is probably in SAG-AFTRA, even though he's never on screen. Sports announcers, things like that. So SAG-AFTRA covers a lot of people whose job is to go on TV. And now QVC hosts have unionized with SAG-AFTRA, which is really great. And the reason they've done it is because they're nervous about in the future that QVC or whatever shopping channel they're working for will use AI to sort of either replicate their image or replicate their voice. They want to protect themselves against the advance of AI, which is why they joined that union. As someone who thinks that AI is just a little too on our faces right now, I think this is great. I think it's great that these guys unionized. I find QVC kind of very annoying. Whenever I'm in a room, when it's on, I just want to turn it off because it's just people telling you to buy things, which, you know,

0: as you can imagine, here in America, you'll need a break from once in a while. So, but good for them that they unionized.
1: I wonder then, it's harder for them because people wouldn't mind them being replaced by AI as much as they would their favorite actor. Actors they love, but their shopping host, they don't have that same affinity to. So it would be, they would have less sympathy for a shopping host, I would imagine.
0: Yeah, I think so. As you say, I would also imagine that they just generally have fewer of the protections that they had before they joined SAG-AFTRA, fewer of the protections that they have now. And I think that seems like the most likely, a home shopping network. It's a good way to cut corners. It's a good way to sort of save yourself a lot of money by just having these digital hosts, which actually I in general am fine with, just sort of making an AI voice to sell you things. But what I don't like, and what these guys don't like, is the notion that, you know, somebody's image or somebody's voice may be replicated without their permission.
1: Okay, so that's the AI fight that's going on in the US, something that will evolve as we keep pushing back, but I feel like we're pushing back against the steam engine. This, eventually things are going to rush and wash over everyone, but we'll see how that fight goes. Back to the content side of things, we're getting an animated version of one of the most successful and long-running reality shows ever.
0: Yeah, this is interesting. There's not a ton of news, but Survivor. Survivor is the game show that, a bunch of people go to a tropical island, a beautiful tropical island, and they engage in these challenges, and every week someone gets kicked off until there's only one person left, and that person wins something like $1 million or $2 million, something like that. I think the last person, now it's up to $2 million. It's a cool show. As reality shows go, I'm not a big reality show fan, but I like Survivor, and I think it's the reality show for people who don't really like reality shows. But they're going to make a movie out of it. Now, the first question you have, obviously, is how do you make a movie out of a reality show without just having 2 hours of a reality show? Yeah. What they're doing is they're making an animated movie, and they're populating the cast with animated animals. Right. So it's going to be a movie about Survivor, about these contestants who are animals. Who knows what animals they're going to use, lizards, rabbits, whatever. And they're doing the challenges. And presumably there's going to be a main character that we're following who eventually wins or doesn't win and learns a lesson about winning, something like that. I don't know. This sounds cute. It sounds fun. Like I said, I like Survivor and I don't like reality TV. Yeah. So I will probably watch this. And I think even if you're not a fan of Survivor or reality TV, this is going to be a fun movie for your family.
1: I like the idea of animals trying to survive our world, like just really long Zoom calls and really boring Teams meetings. Just that should be their survivor test.
0: That's a great idea. Yeah, instead of being on a tropical island, they're working at an insurance firm in Des Moines, Iowa.
1: Yeah, and they have to deal with middle management, and it's really hard.
0: Yeah.
1: That's how I would do it.
0: One of the challenges is going to be sending like the perfect email without using ChatGPT.
1: Exactly, yeah, and not being too rude and alienating staff and doing team bonding exercises and I don't know.
0: Yep.
1: That's how I would see it. Who do you think, if they were on the tropical island, which animal would have the best chance of survival if you had to choose one?
0: That's a good question. The challenges usually involve sort of brains and dexterity, right? There's not a lot of brute force challenges. So maybe a squirrel, or a spider monkey of some kind.
1: Squirrels
0: I would bet on one of those guys.
1: Squirrels feel like they would plot a lot. They would do the backstabbing.
0: Yeah. They would form an alliance and then, you're right, stab you in the back at the most inopportune moment.
1: I think the capybara would have the least survival instinct because they're always cozying up to crocodiles and pythons and rhinos, aren't they? They're just the zero survival instinct animal.
0: Yeah, they're way too chill. Yeah, they'll be sort of, the stoner of the group who just like sits around and is like, no, man, it's cool. Yeah. We're all going to be fine. Yeah. I'm going to say if people like Survivor and people want to see a movie that has Survivor in it, recently a movie came out. It came out last year. It's called Send Help. Mm. It's a Sam Raimi movie. Sam Raimi made the Evil Dead series, so it's a bit of a horror movie, and it's pretty gory. I wouldn't call it a family movie. But it's about Rachel McAdams on a desert island with her boss. And Rachel McAdams in the story is someone who

0: has been auditioning for Survivor every year. So she's got 100 tapes of her auditioning for Survivor, and she keeps trying. And then finally she gets trapped on a desert island, and she can use all those skills. It's a really good movie. It is kind of a horror movie, like I said, with some gore. But if you do like Survivor, that might be a fun movie for you to watch. Send Help.
1: Yes,
0: well.
1: Very, very dark and interesting movie as well. A couple of you have texted me as well, especially about missing the idea of Stephen Colbert. The point has just, the text has gone down, but someone was saying that, oh, I am bereft without The Late Show. Withdrawal symptoms big time from Lois.
0: Yeah. Sorry, go ahead.
1: No, I was going to say, has its time come? Or are Americans generally over The Late Show?
0: Not The Late Show. I mean, The Late Show specifically, that's the thing. I think we love Stephen Colbert and, you know, we love Jimmy Kimmel. And it's sort of looking like it's really just Jimmy Kimmel and Jimmy Fallon left for late night, which means it's really just Jimmy Kimmel because nobody really likes Jimmy Fallon. But, yeah, I mean, I miss Stephen Colbert. I like Stephen Colbert. I will miss Jimmy Kimmel when he is eventually kicked off the air because Trump wants it. But, you know, I will say the format, and we've talked about this before in this show, the format of late night is something that I think we're eventually going to not see anymore. The format of doing, you know, a couple of bits in the beginning and then having multiple guests come on and interviewing them. I think that's kind of going to go by the wayside because we've started watching these shows in pieces the next morning rather than all together the night before. So, I don't know, it's interesting, and Colbert is being replaced by two sort of stand-up comedy shows. That's really big right now. Stand-up comedy is kind of big right now. There's a lot of stand-up podcasts. So I think that, you know, if Kimmel, for instance, would be kicked off, they would probably do the same thing with him, just replace him with some, you know, some sort of basic stand-up comedy shows. But I do think that format, the format of late night that we've come to rely on for the past, like, over the past 75 years, I'd say at least, that is something that I think is going to fade away.
1: It was a moment in time, a variety history moment in time. We all got to experience it, but we're moving to a different world, and maybe it's more reality TV. It's stand-up comedy. Something else is happening. Something else is brewing. But let's go back in time now. This is a clip of The Grinch.
2: You've called out the thunder. Now get ready for the boom! Gaze into the face of fear. Booga booga!
1: Tell us what's happening with Jim Carrey.
0: Jim Carrey is coming back as the Grinch, right? And kind of the good news, I mean, that's the good news if you're a fan of Jim Carrey, if you're a fan of the Grinch. But the other good news is that Ron Howard is coming back for it as well. In 2000, Ron Howard and Jim Carrey got together. Ron Howard obviously directed. Jim Carrey starred in The Grinch That Stole Christmas, a live-action version with Jim Carrey in a big sort of Grinch prosthetic makeup suit. It was a big hit. It did really good numbers, and now it's coming back. They're coming back for a sequel. One of the writers is Alec Berg, who was one of the creators of the show Silicon Valley, which is good. And Silicon Valley was a really funny show, so I think having Alec Berg on board as one of the writers is a really good idea. We don't have a release date. We honestly don't even have a plot or a title yet. But, yeah, it's interesting. Jim Carrey, you know, after he sort of rocketed to the top of the comedy world in the 90s, it was very obvious that he wanted to do drama as well. He wanted to be as big a dramatic star as he was a comedic star. And that didn't really work out. He definitely made some good movies. People love The Truman Show. But, you know, some of them, I remember this movie called The Number 23, which was some kind of horror movie, and I just could not take him seriously in it. It's difficult, you know? He's a funny guy, and I hate to say that, because you hate to say to someone who's funny, just keep being funny. Don't show us your other emotions. But I don't know. Anyway, now lately he's been the bad guy in the Sonic the Hedgehog movies, and he's been very good in those. And I unironically like those Sonic the Hedgehog movies. I do recommend them if you want a good family movie. But he's been doing that. So he's been kind of keeping a low profile, I think, because those movies aren't huge and he is sort of, you know, a sort of secondary character. But I don't know. This is nice to see coming back. I wasn't a big fan of the first one, but I know a lot of people were, and I think people will be excited to see.

0: him in the suit again. I hope the suit is comfortable this time, because if you read about behind the scenes stuff from the first movie, the suit was extremely uncomfortable for him. He was, I think, was hard on his face. It was hard on his eyes. It was very heavy. You get really hot in it. So I hope they're able to make a better suit for him this time, or at least he demanded more money.
1: I hope so. Yeah, maybe. And he's probably fitter, and especially as you get older, that maybe the reverse. He might struggle with demanding work conditions. But I think we are in the mood for nostalgia. We've had a Top Gun remake. We've had The Devil Wears Prada 2 came out. And now Jim Carrey. Maybe those who were in their 30s and 20s when that first movie came out, they just want one last rush of the 90s, the early 2000s back.
0: Yeah. And Jim Carrey has done this sort of, nostalgia reboot before. He made another Dumb and Dumber movie a few years back. I don't think that made a very big splash. It didn't exactly, I don't know what kind of money it made. It probably made decent money, but I don't think it made a big impact in sort of the consciousness of moviegoers. So this probably will do better. I mean, it's Ron Howard. Ron Howard is very good at making family movies. So, I don't know, this might be a little bit better. And you know, I think hopefully for their sake, it goes a bit beyond the nostalgia.
1: Yeah, I hope so. We'll go and check that out at some point. Kevin, thanks for your time today.
0: Thanks, Ash.
1: Kevin up there, your ABC Radio Overnight's Hollywood correspondent. We're about to move on to a new topic, and that is why we look the way we do. What's the history of fashion? We'll go through the decades over the last 100 years or so to see how we got here today. That's coming up after this.

0: That's Belong Together by Mark Ambor. Lovely. That was dreamy. That was kind of folksy as well. Now I have to do a small correction. Harry Chapin wrote Cats in the Cradle. I had growing up, and this is an age issue, I believe, because I had grown up with the Yusuf Islam version. I'm trying to think of the other version, Yusuf Islam, Cats in the Cradle. So that was my Cats in the Cradle version. But obviously, Harry Chapin, thank you for the correction as well, is the original, not Yusuf. Okay, we're about to move on with the program, but if you would like to text me, 0437 774 774 is the number to text. Someone not a fan of Stephen Colbert at all. He styles some good, colourful language towards Stephen, who only represents 50% of America, says Jeff. Sorry, had a micro sleep. Who won the quiz, Ashwin? That was Justin tonight, Steve, from Tokemore. You were in the bathroom. What a relaxing place to have a nap. Napping on top of the toilet, and you woke up and you'd missed Justin taking out the fridge magnet tonight. The quiz will be back tomorrow, so if you'd like to play or just join in the program in general, here's a couple of numbers. You can text 0437 774 774 or call 1300 800 222.
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0: Let us now take a deeper look at how we look and how our fashion has changed over the decades. To take us on this grand visual dive through history, you're joined by Theodora Zoukas, fashion historian and exhibition curator and a lecturer in fashion history at the WEA in Sydney. Hello, Theodora.
2: Hi, Ashlyn. How are you?
0: I'm good, thank you. And forgive my ignorance. What is WEA?
2: Oh, it's an adult education college, and it stands for Workers' Education, I think, Association. It's been around for a very long time.
0: Well, let's start on this tour of fashion. How far back shall we go, and what were people wearing back then?
2: I thought if we go throughout the 20th century, that's 100 years in 30 minutes.
0: Okay.
2: That's my challenge. But what I wanted to say, just to sort of just to put some context around it, is that compared to a lot of the centuries that, you know, the human race has lived through, the 20th century has had massive change continuously and quickly. And if you look at it, we started the century where the telephone had just been invented, and we finished the century where people had mobile phones, and now they've got smartphones on their wrists and in their pockets. So massive amounts of change. And that's what happened with fashion as well. We start the century where people are all covered up and wearing corsets, and then we finish the century where there's mini dresses, bodycon dresses, grunge styles, a whole variety of styles. And we're going to focus on women's fashion. So lots of change. And if I speak too quickly, just slow me down.
0: Sure,
2: if you
0: okay.
2: have any questions, just ask any questions you like.
0: I will do. And I just before we set the context, was all this change because we were discovering new materials? We were engaging with artists. There were all these artistic movements that fashionistas are learning from. We were globalizing. So all these new ideas were just flowing in. We were just swarmed by ideas and materials.
2: That's exactly right. Plus, it was cultural change and economic change and social change that contributed to that as well. So all these things kept together, and it's innovation was just happening at a rapid rate.
0: Okay. Let's begin with the noughties then, the 1900s.
2: And I thought the 1900s. One of the questions I do get asked all the time is who determines what's fashion and tells us what we should wear? And if we look at that, just perhaps as the first question, and it helps then explain the decades, that before the 20th century, the people who determined fashion was basically royalty and aristocracy, because they had their own private dressmakers. They were the designers. Their private dressmakers were the designers, and they could afford to, you know, splurge on luxurious fabrics and so on. The working people, fashion wasn't necessarily an issue for them because they basically wore simple clothing and recycled their clothing. And what history has done is that we learn a lot about fashion history through what the rich people wore, because that tends to have been preserved, whereas workers would wear their clothes out. So before the 20th century, the influencers who decided was basically royalty and aristocracy. And then I think you might find this interesting. When Louis XIV came into power, he wanted to make France the centre of fashion in Europe. So he and his finance minister got together and came up with an idea that if we create these life-size mannequins and dress them in

0: French fashion, and France is producing the material, the accessories, etc. And then they would send these mannequins on tour around Europe to all the royal houses to basically say, this is what's in fashion, do you want to buy some? And that started to position France as the epitome or the center of fashion. And that these mannequins were called Pandoras, and that approach continued right up until Louis XVI, and it was stopped because of the French Revolution. And by the time it got to Louis XVI, the Pandoras had become like little dolls, but it was a very profitable way of making money for France, and also reinforcing their position as the center of fashion.
1: Interesting. So Louis XIV kicked off merchandising.
0: Yes. Yeah. So I find that interesting because it was almost like a walking magazine. Mm. Mannequins, male and female mannequins, and they would send the collection out to the European courts and aristocracy so people could go, oh, I want to look like that and buy one of those as well.
1: Yeah.
0: So how did we came? That was in the 1600s.
1: Well, just take us to then. So this is where Paris becomes so influential.
0: Exactly. Yep.
1: This town that was quite ordinary becomes a center of fashion. Come the turn of the 1900s, it feels like it's the head of the world around 1900. It's got the musicians, the Eric Satie's of the world, the fashion, yep. the academics. Everyone's in Paris, so it's a real hub. Can you contrast the lives of the rich and the poor? Was everyone into fashion in Paris?
0: No. I think it was a very, and it has been throughout, I think, this whole era, it was very distinguished between rich and poor. And you didn't have until, I think it was around maybe 1500s, it changed in each area, but it wasn't until the merchant class started to make money through trade that you start to get this middle class emerging. So you've got your rich people, you've got your poor people, and then the middle class emerges. And what they do in Italy, in the UK, in Russia, and in France as well, they start to introduce sumptuary laws. And sumptuary laws were basically legal laws that actually said what you can wear, what colours you can wear, what materials you could wear, and what styles you could wear according to your class. So that way you could see the difference between who was aristocracy and who was like the new rich or the merchant class. And then there were also laws for poor people, but the main ones was that the aristocracy didn't want this new emerging affluent class to look like them.
1: So we see a reverse effect today where sometimes rich people want to co-opt the look of poorer people, the street look, because it's cool, it's got cachet.
0: And that's exactly right.
1: So
0: yep.
1: I wonder, was there a phenomenon like that, or did the rich want nothing to do with the poor back in the 1910s visually?
0: I think it was the latter. I think they didn't really want anything to do with them because the poorer people would be their servants and domestic staff and the workers for them. So they didn't necessarily want to look like them.
1: Okay, so at this time, there seems to be quite classist fashion. Then World War I arrives. What effect did that have on the fashion industry?
0: Well, if you go through just one thing with the 1900s and 1910 or 1900s, you also have the corset, which the doctors at the time are saying are a health thing. So the women have to wear what's called the S-curve or S-bend corset. And what that does, it tightens their waist, flattens their stomach, pushes out their chest and their back to create an S shape. And they would pad their chest to make it into like a mono boob. Can I say that on there?
1: Yeah,
0: like
1: sure.
0: A mono boob. And they look like pigeons. And that was in fashion. So they were quite restricted. And what they used to do if they had visitors, because they would dress for breakfast, and then they would dress again if they were going out to visit, or they would dress if they were receiving visitors, and they would wear what's called a tea gown, which was a loose, flowy, frilly outfit, but they didn't have to wear their corset. And then they would dress again to go out to dinner. So that was the 1900s. By the time World War I came along,

0: Women got recruited to go into the workforce like they did in World War II to fill in the jobs where the men had gone off to war. And in those jobs on the farms, in the factories, on switchboards, etc., they were wearing overalls. And they were also in factories making munitions. So they couldn't wear their corsets, one, because it was restrictive, and two, there was some danger with the metal in the factories. So they didn't wear corsets. They were wearing these overalls that the men would wear when they were working. So what happens then after the war when the men come home, you start to see this change where hemlines begin to rise. Corsets are no longer worn and they're not fashionable. And you start to see a change in the shape of the silhouette of the dress. And you have a designer, Paul Perot, who's very popular at the time, and he gets influenced by some of the exotic touring ballet companies. The Ballet Russes, which I think is the Russian ballet, was performing Arabian Nights and Scheherazade. So he gets influenced by their costumes and changes the silhouette for the female dress to be like a tulip shape with cocoon-shaped enveloping coats and jackets. And then he also comes up with what's called the hobble skirt. And the hobble skirt was, you've got these tulip style skirts that come down to the ankle because they've come up from the previous decade. And he tightened at the calves and the ankles so that you're restricting women's movement and they can only take small little steps. They can't walk properly. And if they need to go up a staircase, they need to get someone to help them. And that's after World War One.
1: Yes, it's almost a slightly softer Western equivalent of foot binding, which they saw in China.
0: Exactly.
1: It's quite dark. But when you were talking about the factories, it seems like the factories empowered people economically, but that also allowed them to ditch the corsets and dress more comfortably. But the fight wasn't fully won yet, even after the First World War.
0: No, that's right. And you see this repeating again in World War II. And what it's doing along from this period, because you've also got the suffragettes in the background, you're starting to get this sort of women questioning their role, having a taste of sort of not necessarily being domestic and at home or working all the time, doing a different type of work and starting to question why they can't do that as well. And that just continues through each decade and gets stronger and stronger.
1: Yes, so these clothes are really telling a deeper cultural story. So let's move on then to the 1920s, which was seen as a wild and roaring decade. Yes. What was happening in fashion then?
0: Well, in the 20s, the war had ended in 1918, and the impact now was because, as I said, the skirts were becoming tulip-like, it starts to change the fashion to simplify it. And they want now to discard the past, the connection to the past fashion. So they don't wear corsets, and this is the younger people. The older ladies don't give up their corsets completely. And that happened again in the 50s where they get used to it, so they wear a looser version, but the younger women just don't wear corsets anymore, and they also don't wear the layers of clothing, and they want to reject the formality of the past. So what comes out is this sort of androgynous tube shift-like silhouette. So it's a different, softer material, it's straight shift, it's the materials. For the richer ladies, the materials are silks and chiffons and embroidered. For the working class women, it's cottons. But the thing with the 20s clothing is that fashion historians have called it the democratization of fashion. Because it was so easy to sew these dresses, because the silhouette was simple, a poor person, a rich person could wear a similar outfit and a similar look, and you really couldn't tell by looking at them their social status. So it starts to challenge the look of how people identify through dress and starts to address that class thing that we talked about before.
1: It's interesting how hard class is to break down. It's a fight of decades and very small wars, small battles fought over many decades.
0: Exactly. And it's the young people who tend to lead it, because the young women during this stage at this decade are feeling very empowered. And they're also, in the 1900s, women's hair was long, like all their long, if you see photos, all their hair was down to their waist, and they would put it up in those big puffy sort of buns. In the 20s, young women cut their hair, and they cut it really short, and it's all in line with this androgynous look. It's much more freeing, and they wear those shift dresses. Chanel, at this stage, she was a milliner in the 1910s, and now she switches to dress designing. And she's very, I call her a feminist, and she wants to create more comfortable clothes for women. So she uses jersey, which is usually used in men's clothing, and she designs these suits with a higher hemline, because hemlines have come up below the knee, and it's a straight skirt with a flowing jacket and a blouse. That takes off and is really popular with, like, with a cloche hat. She also designs in 1926 her version of the little black dress. That gets promoted by Vogue, and it's an instant hit. Everyone, and it remains a staple today, everyone has a little black dress in their wardrobe. So one of the things with the black, which I find interesting, it's not just the simple dress, it's the actual meaning of the colour. Because when you go back in history, in the 1400s, the Duke of Burgundy's father died, so he wore black in mourning, because black is a mourning colour. And what he realised that was that the way he was treated differently when wearing black, and he was feeling, he felt more empowered. Now, I'm simplifying the story, but he felt more empowered. So he started to wear black all the time, and it changed the dynamics in his court. Like, he was a duke, so in his little sort of area where he lived, and he was became more powerful through wearing black. You see that repeated in the Spanish court, but you see it repeated in the 1500s with Catherine de Medici, who at the time was the Queen of France, and her husband was killed in a hunting accident. She then became regent for her son until he came of age. But because of the politics in France, because they had a law that prevented women from ruling, she wore black in mourning, and then again realised, well, hang on, this is denoting power. So she made her ladies-in-waiting wear colour and fashionable dresses. So she always stood out as the powerful player in the court. So when Chanel designs this little black dress, I don't know if she was aware of the meaning and the history of black as a colour. And part of the reason, I believe, is why black has continued to be a classy, powerful dress until now. It's because of the meaning and the image that it portrays.
1: Oh, interesting how there's meaning in colours as well, and symbolism as well. Not just the immediate emotional effect of it symbolises the night. There's a historical meaning that gets applied as well. You're listening now to Theodora Zoukas, who is our fashion historian. We'll take this conversation, I think, just after 4 o'clock, if you are free, Theodora, because I'd love to tell the full story of how we got here. And then we'll have some open line after that. But Don has called in from Frankston. Hello, Don.
2: Hello. Thanks for your program. And interesting to hear what Theodora is saying, and you, Ashley. What I wanted to comment on was the effect of pop culture on fashion. And that happened over the early years of jazz, and before that orchestral. They dressed very smartly and very swish, and people followed that. Until later on, we had groups like the Beatles and the Rolling Stones, who started off in uniforms and were very smart and fashionable. And then we had the Stones sort of invented this culture of looking really sloppy and messy, dirty hair, unwashed clothes. And it's become the big pop culture of all the followers of people like the fans of the Rolling Stones. I'm a big fan myself. Yeah. And I started dressing down too. I wore sloppy clothes to school. and I loved it. I thought it was like rebellion. And so we've now got rebellion fashion, and in the modern era, we've got everyone who follows, you know, whoever the current pop star is, they try and copy their clothes, whether it's Jim Shrimpton or, you know, whoever came later on.

0: No, but
1: Yeah, I think that's a really good point. And Theodore, can you comment on this, the arrival of the disheveled look and just pop culture in general? Is it taking us out of the elite look into the masses?
2: I agree with what you're saying, Don. And yes, one of the things when you look at who influences fashion, like we said before, the 20th century, it was the royals and the aristocracy. When you get to the first half of the 20th century, it's very designer-led, responding to
0: Yes.
2: world events. But the second half of the 20th century is what I call bottom-up. It's from the street, so it's the bands, the music, the youth market is now influencing what people wear. And you also see in the 50s, which when we get to the 50s, that's the heyday of marketing and advertising companies. And they get onto the idea that says, well, hang on, these youth are actually a market that we can market to separately to their parents. And they do that from the 50s, which has continued until today. And what you get is groups and subgroups of different looks. So, as you were saying, Don, you've got the Beatles, the Stones, the pop culture, the Kylie Minogue and Britney Spears people, and everyone
0: Yes.
2: dressed differently, and they're all happening at the same time. So,
0: Yes.
2: and then, and you tend to follow, because I did that with Madonna in the 80s. I used to wear the gloves and the beads and the hair. I hate to look at it now, but you do that because it's like a little subculture and it's influenced because the second half of the 20th century is influenced from the street up, so from the youth and celebrities, plus designer down, but it's not just designer driven. So does that
0: Well,
2: sort of answer your question? Yeah.
0: I was playing in a band myself, and I got into trouble with my father because I was trying to grow my hair long like the Stones, and he was trying to stop me wearing clothes like that and to dress smartly, and
2: Oh,
0: he had
2: I
0: no
2: know those
0: hope.
2: things.
0: The disheveled look won, and eventually I ended up a sloppy, messy, copy of the Rolling Stones.
2: Yeah.
1: Thanks for calling in,
2: I hear
1: Don.
2: you. Yeah.
0: You're
2: Thanks,
0: welcome.
2: Don.
1: So, like Don was saying, did dishevelment really arrive with the bands? Or were there 1910s versions of dishevelled people who wanted to be bohemian and break the system? Or was it really a later phenomenon?
2: No, I think it would have been. I think there are always people who want to challenge and break the system because you had at the towards the end of the 19th century, which followed into the early 1900s, you had it was called reform or reformation dress, and this was a movement, the William Morris Arts and Crafts movement, was a rejection of the Industrial Revolution because that was just happening from the mid 1800s. And he was worried about the same way that we're worried about AI now, they were worried about steam and industry back in the 1800s. And that's a revolt or a dissent against this progress. They spearheaded this arts and crafts movement, which went back to the old ways of doing things, and that they influenced fashion to be clothes without corsets, that you've got more velvets and free-flowing dresses and not have to wear a corset and wear what you like. And it's lasted until the early 1900s, but then it sort of died off.
1: You're listening to Theodora Zoukas, and we've just got a minute till the news arrives, Theodora. So we'll keep the story going,
2: Okay.
1: and we'll catch up after the news. And we'll,
2: Okay.
1: because we're up to the 1930s, I'd love to know how we got here as a
2: Okay.
1: look. So we'll go forward to the Depression in the 50s, and we've
2: Yeah.
1: had a couple of texts coming in talking about it is counterculture,
2: Yeah.
1: not pop culture. Do you distinguish between those two terms?
2: I think they're two different things. Pop culture is counterculture is when you're deliberately rebelling and going against the norm, whereas pop culture, if you link it to music and what's popular with the youth or a certain segment of youth at the time. Counterculture probably comes in more into the 60s, which is all about protests and rebellion against the institutions.
1: Yeah, okay, different
2: Yes.
1: mentality behind
2: Yeah.
1: it. So we'll keep this conversation going with Theodora straight after the news. And if you'd like to join in, a couple of numbers to look out for. You can text

0: 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I'm Ashwin Sekar. Rhea's producing, so she'll take your calls. Let's head over to the news and be back with this history of fashion in 5 minutes.
1: Meet the builder of dreams.
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0: ABC News with Andrew Kaloupas. Israel and Hezbollah have agreed to a ceasefire in Lebanon after an escalation in fighting jeopardized the interim peace agreement between the US and Iran. The ceasefire was agreed after the US pulled out of scheduled talks with Iranian negotiators in Switzerland on a day of some of the heaviest fighting between Israel and Hezbollah in Lebanon. The BBC's Joe Inwood with more.
1: The deal between the US and Iran was always meant to include Lebanon, but fighting between Israel and Hezbollah had continued anyway. Many suspected that was the reason that the talks, due to take place today, were called off. Indeed, Israeli politicians had said they would continue their offensive in the country, whatever the US said. They seem to have been overruled. The news that both sides have agreed to some sort of ceasefire opens up the possibility of progress in talks elsewhere. That is, if it holds.
0: West Australia's Agriculture Minister Jackie Jarvis has confirmed a brown skua has tested positive to a preliminary test for bird flu near Esperance in West Australia's south coast. Ms Jarvis says the sub-Antarctic bird was discovered at Cape Le Grand Beach on June the 14th. She says the bird died after being taken into care and isolated for treatment. Samples from the bird are being tested to determine if it was infected with the deadly H5 strain of avian influenza, which has so far not been detected in Australia. Federal Agriculture Minister Julie Collins says the results of the test are expected today.
2: Initial testing at the Western Australian Laboratory has returned a suspected positive result for avian influenza. Samples have now been sent to CSIRO's Australian Centre for Disease Preparedness for confirmatory testing, with results expected tomorrow.
0: Britain's embattled Prime Minister Sir Keir Starmer says he will stand against anyone who challenges him for the leadership of the Labor Party. Mr Starmer was speaking after congratulating the former Labor Mayor of Manchester, Andy Burnham, whose by-election victory in Makerfield gives him the platform he needs to challenge the Prime Minister. Mr Burnham says he's ready to take on Mr Starmer and take the fight to the Reform UK Party, which has gained popularity in Britain.
3: We need an economy that works for everybody, not a few in far off places from here, but an economy that works for people right here. We do need to bring down water bills, energy bills, rail fares, just as we've brought down bus fares in Greater Manchester, to make life more affordable for people.
0: Adelaide's Sky City Casino has been fined $21 million by South Australia's gambling regulator for failing to meet its anti-money laundering obligations. The penalty follows a review by a Supreme Court judge who found the casino neglected its corporate responsibilities and prioritised revenue over compliance with the law. It follows a $67 million penalty paid by Sky City 2 years ago after a case brought by financial crimes agency AUSTRAC. Sky City says it accepted the latest findings. Premier Peter Malinauskas says the company's culture has improved since the review.
4: We have seen positive progress in that regard, and that's been acknowledged here. But it is a big fine because we can't compromise on integrity and standards required of people with gambling licences in South Australia.
0: The Australian government's being urged to tighten protections for artists against big tech companies who use material without permission. The Atlantic magazine's artificial intelligence watchdog tool has found Australian artists like Midnight Oil have been fed into training systems without consent. Last year, the Australian government said it wouldn't allow AI companies to freely train their models on local content. Dean Ormston of the Australasian Performing Rights Association says it's more important than ever that artists and government stand together.
5: What we need at the moment is the government to remain firm and to make it clear they're going to need to come to the table if they want to operate in this territory. And then as part of that negotiation, we'd be saying, we have been operating here since this particular date. The licence we put in place would consider that start date and you'd negotiate a value.
0: To sport, and fans are making the way to live sites around Australia as the Socceroos face the United States in their second group match of the World Cup. Australia's prospects have received a boost with the news that attacking American midfielder Christian Pulisic will not play.
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7: We are on a journey right now to understand why we look the way we look, particularly women's fashion over the last 100 years or so. So we're talking to Theodora Zoukas, fashion historian, and she'll be with you in just a moment. A quick run of the temperatures, though. This is what you can expect today. Brisbane, it will be a high of 25 degrees, shower or two. Sydney, high of 21, mostly sunny, no rain. Melbourne, 14 degrees and showers. Canberra, 13, shower or two. Hobart, 12 degrees, possible shower. Darwin, maximum of 32, no rain. Adelaide, maximum of 15 degrees, showers easing. And Perth, 18 degrees, partly cloudy with no rain. So that's the plan for the outdoors. Let's get a better understanding of where we are today. Some of you have texted about this issue. Christine from Adelaide, in the 1950s and 1960s, girls and women wore gloves and hats to church. Matthew says, Charlie Chaplin kicked off the bowler hat craze. It was a big craze. It's coming back, I feel. The hipsters brought that back in recent times. Jenny writes, I think World War II had a big influence over women's fashion. Doing manual men's work meant wearing men's clothes, overalls, etc. And some women realized that comfort and practicality was better than the restriction of dresses. That's Jenny from Adelaide. Theodore, this might be a good place to continue our story. What happened in World War II? What was its impact on fashion?
8: I think it was Jenny's comment. I think she's exactly right that World War II did a lot of significant changes to fashion. One, because, again, women had to do the men's jobs and then change the way they dress. But you have, in the UK especially, countries introduced rationing. And in the UK, which was hardest hit, it was they had a program in place where they invited or engaged their top designers to create a utility collection of clothing. And that changed the silhouette from the previous decade in the 30s that was very feminine and flowy. They changed it to a very tailored straight skirt, tailored jacket, fitted, which like smaller shoulders, and no embellishments on it. But they did use colourful material like plaid, and plaid and different colour and tweed. They had to use material that was not for the war effort. So colourful materials were not needed by the war effort. So that created these couturier dresses for everyone, like your average person on the street, because you're only allowed to purchase with coupons because of the rationing. And these were the government-endorsed clothing. And what they say is that if they hadn't acted smartly and gotten the best designers to design these, the program would not have been successful. But it was very successful because of the tailoring from these designers. What was happening, though, also in World War II, Paris had been taken over, occupied by the Nazis, so their designers stopped working. Those who continued to work were designing basically for the Nazis. And in the US, they also were rationing, but they thought the French are not designing. We're going to step into this vacuum and take over as being the key fashion design country of the world. And their designers rose very quickly and became very popular. So the French then wanted to, towards the end of the war, the French wanted to regain their position in sort of as being the key capital of design. And so they came back with the Dior's new look, which you may or may not be familiar with. So you've come from 10 years of rationing, streamlined, slim-fitting pencil skirts and fitted jackets, to Dior's new look, which used a fitted jacket and a full skirt, and there was about 13.7 metres of fabric just in the skirt. So that was quite scandalous when that came out in 1947, because the war had just finished, rationing hadn't ended yet, and this was quite luxurious. So for women who hadn't had the luxury of wearing such feminine clothes for 10 years, some women thought it was fantastic. Some women thought it was wasteful because of the amount of material that was used. Some women formed a group and protested outside Dior's salon because they didn't want to wear long skirts after wearing short skirts because they wanted to show their legs off. And they enjoyed showing their legs off in shorter skirts. So they wanted to stop this design from getting ahead. And other women were concerned because of the empowerment and freedoms they had gained through doing the men's role and having the freedom and sort of dressing as they wanted to. They saw the new look as a domestic, putting women back into the role of the domestic sphere. And they were protesting about that.
7: Well, it's all that old adage that all marketing is, all publicity is good publicity. So it seems like there was a lot of conversation around these dresses. Let's now veer into the 1950s. What's happening? What's the mood of the 50s?
8: So that's post-war, which is optimism, prosperity, and as I said before, marketing takes off. And this is where you start to see this separation of the youth as a marketing group that they can sort of sell to, and the feminine dressing for women. And that's one of the people who texted in. She's exactly right that women and girls had to wear gloves and hats. And you start to see this gender divide in fashion where women and girls had to look elegant, formal, perfectly matched accessories, and wear hats, gloves, stockings, and with their dresses, regardless of how rich or poor they were, when they went out. So, and that was part of where that era where designers are basically dictating what you wear. So,
7: do you think that was a reaction to the chaos of the Second World War? Now it's time for order and structure again.
8: Yes, a patriarchal view of that, yes. Yeah. Because it was let's put order and structure and let's go back to the way things used to be. And they're doing that through what's appropriate to wear. But you've also got the younger people who have their groups like your rockers, greasers, they're called the teddy boys, mods, and all those people are forming their own little groups of how they want to dress. And in Australia, they had in the 50s bodgies, which were the guys, and widgies, which were the girls. I don't know what, and they wore, apparently they had short hair and tight clothing, and it just shocked everyone in society. One of the things with the 50s is their evening dresses are amazing, absolutely beautiful and stunning and very elaborate. Hollywood is an influence in the 50s. And as they get through the day, they also develop cocktail wear, because cocktail wear had not existed. And all of a sudden you've got cocktail parties because it's a very affluent decade and lots of stuff happening. And they designed cocktail dresses that were the same length as day dresses but embellished and beaded as evening dresses. And then they start, the silhouette then changes as new designers come in, and the silhouette changes again to more straight boxy as we enter the 60s.
7: Yeah, let's move into the 60s now, because they're probably rebelling against the structure and the order of the 50s. They end up as hippies towards the end of the generation.
8: They do. That's exactly right. So in the 60s, there's three key periods, and that whole era or decade is characterised by rebellion, protests and uprising youth. In the early part of the 60s, they continue the feminine elegance. So think Jackie Kennedy, that sort of look. By the mid-60s, you've got Mary Quant designs the miniskirt. And with the miniskirt, she also designs tights, because you can't wear a miniskirt with suspenders and stockings. So you've got tights that are freeing up the people and the miniskirt.

0: splinter groups about space wear with the space race between the US and Russia. So there's designers making plastic white boots, metal dresses, and that whole space sort of fashion influence. And then you've got the hippies and the flowing clothes and Woodstock. You've also got the protest, civil rights, women's liberation, the contraception pill becomes available for women. You've got the assassination of presidents and key figures. So it's quite a chaotic decade where people are rebelling and showing how they feel through their dress. And you've got these different groups within sort of age groups and what people are wearing. And it's, it's basically the ending of the decade is moving into a hippie sort of style. But that hippie style that continues into the 70s, the driver for the 60s was a rejection of order, whereas in the 70s, it's a going back to the past and remembering the past and creating and knitting and crocheting and making things. So you got a similar look, but coming from two different intents.
1: Wonderful. It's just clothes reflecting the philosophical journeys that the people are on during these decades. Julian has called in from Armidale. Hello, Julian.
2: Good morning. Good morning, madam. Would you be able to tell me, there was a costume designer, very famous, called Irene Sharaf on Broadway. She designed many Broadway costumes for many original musicals. Would there still be a copyright for the design of these famous musical costumes around the world for productions such as recently as Annie and revivals like The King and I, South Pacific, Sound of Music?
0: I think, I'm not sure, but I think you would have to check if anyone actually owns the rights to those costumes now. So is it something that she's patented and passed on to her family or still has? Or is it something then that has expired? You'd need to look that up. So okay. I can't tell you off the top of my head.
1: Not sure. Bit more research there to do there. But thank you for calling in, Julian, with that question. So in the 70s, we're trying to rediscover nature. The Beatles are taking us to Rishikesh in India. Yep. We're wearing more cotton pants. So we're going free-spirited. What happens in the 80s?
0: Well, just before we leave the 70s, that's day wear. Evening wear turns into disco. So you've got flares, casualizing. You've got glamorous stuff. You've got Saturday Night Fever and Studio 54. So day and night, a little bit different.
1: So in the daytime, we're at the temple chanting. That's in the nighttime, we're at the club listening to ABBA.
0: Yeah, we're doing Bee Gees music at night.
1: Well, that was a spirit. It was a superficial spiritual exploration, wasn't it? But
0: it was. And it's called the polyester decade because they also developed synthetics. And they're wearing real fur. But, okay, so we move into the 80s. And then the 80s, everything was big in the 80s. Shoulder pads, jackets, jewellery, hair. I had big hair in the 80s. Heels, pants, everything's colourful. And again, you've got these different streams. So you've got this greed is good and corporatisation because it was Thatcher and Reagan politics happening as well. So you've got this corporate stream where they're wearing suits and big hair and bling, lots of jewellery. You've got a fitness stream that's sparked by movies like Flashdance and Jane Fonda videos, and they're wearing a lot of neon leg warmers, off-the-shoulder tops. You've also got this musical confronting group, which is the creative side, where you've got bands coming up like Boy George and Culture Club, Marilyn, Wham, Bananarama, et cetera, and they're wearing a lot of colour and big pants, big jackets and very, very colourful and neon. And then you've also got designers are peaking because now a lot of designers are doing their collections. They're putting logos on everything because the bigger it is, the better. You've got shows like Dynasty and Dallas. And all these things are coming out at the same time. You've got a romantic look with Princess Diana's wedding dress as an example of that big romance that everything's over the top. But by the end of that decade, we start to get the emergence of Japanese designers.

0: And the Japanese fashion is very geometrical works of art and very different to the Western style. And you've got people like, now let me try and pronounce the name, Kawakubo, who makes clothes that are wrinkled and torn and draped, so you don't actually see the body shape. And she calls her company Comme des Garçons, which means like the boys, because you couldn't tell if it was a female wearing it. You've got Kenzo, who does wide leg pants and kabuki colours. So you've got these sort of moving from this big, everything's big and colourful 80s, starting to move into what becomes minimalism in the 90s.
1: Yeah, and Japan really, like you said, contributed to that minimalism. On this point, so I've had a text come in from Greg, who says, I find the juxtaposition of Western fashion and Eastern fascinating in that the West has a relatively short turnover and economically driven, where the East didn't change in design for hundreds of years. I suppose, can you contrast East and West in terms of Greg's question?
0: I agree with Greg because there is historically with fashion historians, they have said up until, say, the last decade that where fashion started in the 1400s, and it's all about the West. And once I mentioned the merchants and the sumptuary laws, it was underpinned economically. So you would have, they defined it as costume, day dress, and fashion was commercial. Whereas in the East, and if you look at Eastern, the other side, like the other side, that's Eastern side, Their fashion moved very slowly, and traditionally it was called not fashion because it moved so slowly. Recent study and research by historians is starting to debunk that and say fashion is not just a Western thing. What we're talking about is economically driven changes. That doesn't necessarily mean that's the only definition of fashion. You need to look, and now we're starting to look at the East and other countries, which do move slower, and they're not costume. They are fashion with slower trends. So I don't know if that answers the question, I agree with Greg.
1: I also wonder if fast-moving fashion is a product of the cities, and so Europe was very urbanized in the last few hundred years, so there was a lot of changes and trends, and Asia was dominant for many centuries, but the last few hundred, it's been more rural, and they're just catching up towards that urbanisation. And with urbanisation will come faster change, I think, as the youth embrace that way of life.
0: Yeah, I think that's a point. I think that could happen. I'm just also thinking about where we are now with fast fashion. That's, again, commoditised fashion into a disposable product, again, driven by economics. So that you get this constant turnover, and it's reducing the quality of what's produced and creating problems like landfill. So
1: yes,
0: it would be good actually to do some research on that. To go, how far does the economy impact it, or is it other factors like rural and where you're located? But let me do the 90s really quickly, and then in the 90s. In reaction to these excessive over-the-top 80s, we have the tech doc recession happens at the beginning of the 90s, and it starts to pull back and fashion starts to become more casual. And you have, in the early 90s, you have the supermodels that, you know, the Cindy Crawfords, Linda Evangelista, et cetera. There's six of them, and they become bigger than the clothes. They're celebrities, and everyone wants them to model their clothes. And they're... that era of sort of these Amazon-like women modelling clothes, you also have the growth of magazines in Australia. And Australia has the highest consumption of magazines per capita for that time. And the way that they feature the clothes is they create stories and features and this fantasy and dream to make you buy the outfit. And it's pages and pages in magazines. So they're selling and doing well. Designers are going, gee, we can't, if they can't afford the dress, we can sell them a handbag or a lipstick or a bowl or homewares. And that way it's cheaper than the dress, but the purchaser buys into the dream. So it starts again, it's, I think, driven by economics, gives a whole fantasy, selling our fantasies to people. That then moves into more body conscious type fashion where you get mini skirts and so on. You then, the next round of supermodels are not the same as the first Amazons. They're the ones that are skinny, fragile, people that look different. And that includes models like Kate Moss, Kristen Owen, and they personified the grunge look and heroin chic. Yeah. And that then causes discussions around body dysmorphia and what are we doing with our young girls about what is, you know, is it too skinny and things like that. That also triggers grunge movement. And grunge is a reaction to all these rules in society. And that's sort of influenced by bands like Kurt Cobain's band, Nirvana, Courtney Love, and how they dress. So you see a lot of plaids, flannel, T-shirts, distressed jeans, etc.
1: Open flannel shirts. Remember, the T-shirt with the open flannel shirt on top is very chaotic in the 90s. You've just taken us on such a wonderful tour. Can we finish up with a call from Gail, who's rung in from Wollongong? Hello, Gail.
2: Good morning.
1: What's your question or observation about fashion?
2: Well, the thing is, with women at the start, weren't wearing bras, and the development of bras to go with the clothing fashion. And that's what I'd like to find out. Who decided to develop bras to go with the fashion, because you have to have certain bras to go with the style and whatever else?
0: Yeah, bras, that's a whole, I think that's a good question. There's a whole course I can run on that. The bras in the early parts were part of the corsets, so they weren't bras as such. And by the 20s, when they got rid of that original corset, the S-Bend corset, they did these tankini-type bras. And then when it got to the 20s, because their dresses were chiffon and so flimsy, there was a socialite who used two hankies. Mary Phelps Jacob. She was going out. Her dress was see-through and she needed a bra, but she couldn't wear one of those big corset things. So she got two hankies and a ribbon, and together with her maid made the first bra, and then she marketed it and sold it and made money from it. And then that develops through the different eras. So each era then develops their version of the bra, until what we get today. That's a very, very quick answer to a very long question. So very, there's a short version of the answer to the how we got bras.
1: Well,
0: and they change design each decade as well.
1: Thank you for that question as well, from Gail from Wollongong calling in. Let's finalise the story. We've covered so many decades, Theodora. Yeah. How would we wrap up the journey of fashion that we've been on?
0: I think how do we wrap it up? The end, each decade has its own sort of personality, and it is impacted by people, what's happening, world events, etc. I think the question then is to look at where we are now and who the influences of fashion are now, and it's a lot of digital stuff, influencers, and designers are now doing what's called quiet luxury, where it's about what you said in the beginning, it's about a more humble approach. So, and not being out there putting logos on everything and being in your face. It's a much more humble approach that actually is more considered and keeps things for longer, doesn't discard things to buy the next thing that quickly. So I think that we've got some questions and challenges coming up in fashion. In terms of recycled fashion, sustainability, I think at the end of the day, it's about wearing what you feel comfortable in and what it says about you and your values. I think that's one of the lucky things of where we are now. We can wear almost anything that we want to wear. So,
1: yeah, we're free in that. It's been a journey of freedom, like a lot of movements, just slow chipping away at rules, and we've finally gotten towards a nice place. But it's been lovely to talk to you. You have been listening to Theodora Zoukas, who is a fashion historian, exhibition curator and lecturer in fashion history at the WA in Sydney. Thank you for calling in.
0: Thank you.
1: That's lovely chat taking us through the decades. And I apologise that one has slightly eaten in to our open line conversation, but do text in if there's something that is on your mind as well. We're just trying to get Francis up on the line so we can have a cross to the World Cup. Listen, we've got a half an hour to go. If you have been staying up to watch the game, it is about 30 minutes away, 5 o'clock Eastern time. So we'll cross over to Francis Leach, who is watching at a live site. He'll take us into the game before the end of the program to see what the atmosphere is like. I'll let Rhea bring up Francis. And in the meantime, let's enjoy some music. This is, well, I've just got a choice. Why don't we go for a short one? This is Miley Cyrus, Younger You.

0: That's Miley Cyrus with Younger You. There is a big game about to kick off between Australia and the USA at the Football World Cup. Hayden says, when the Americans chant USA, USA, we should reply, AUS, AUS. Why doesn't that sound as powerful? It ends on a consonant, I think. You need to end on a vowel. Either way, let's go into the atmosphere of the game with Francis Leach, who is from the ABC and is at a live site somewhere, I believe. Hello, Francis.
1: Hey, Ashwin. Yes, I'm down here at Federation Square in Melbourne on a damp Saturday morning where most people should be in bed, but this place is teeming with young football fans who are banging drums and chanting and at peak excitement half an hour out from kickoff. So it's going to be a big morning here, whatever happens.
0: Sounds like fun. Is there a lot of American presence there as well?
1: How about zero?
0: Okay.
1: From what I can see.
0: Right.
1: Well, I don't think if you're visiting a US fan that your favourite side to come to this morning would be here.
0: No.
1: This is for the real hardcore football fans who have made Federation Square a bit of a mecca for international matches like this when they come here and watch the game in unison. So it's a fairly vibrant and, dynamic environment, I would say, Ashwin.
0: Tell us about the people. Are they all ages? Are they all dressed up? Tell us about the exuberance that you see.
1: Yeah, we're packed from top to bottom here across Federation Square all the way up to the NGV and the Centre for Moving Image. Yeah. And it's a really young crowd.

0: I mean, it's young football fans. I mean, you have to be young and a little bit crazy to climb out of bed on a wet winter's morning in Melbourne.
1: Yeah.
0: To stand around Federation Square at 4 a.m. in the morning in the drizzling rain and the cool breeze to watch a football game. And that's what we've got here, which is where the energy comes from too. But it's only this game, it's only this sport that could generate this sort of passion. And you can hear the drums beating in the background. It brings the country together in a way that few things can. And we'll be at fever pitch by the time the kickoff happens at 5 a.m. Melbourne time.
1: So kickoff in 25 minutes. Can we check in with you between the 5 o'clock to 6 o'clock hour Eastern time?
0: Yep, you just hit me up and I'll be here.
1: Okay, thanks, Francis.
0: There, mate, bye.
1: Half an hour till kickoff. So let's see what the game holds. We've got an hour and a half left, yeah, till the program. You know what I'd like to do next, though? Normally around this time, we introduce you to a musician. Sometimes they might be new, but in this case, you might be familiar with this musician. Her name's Bonnie Anderson. She's been on Neighbours. She's won Australia's Got Talent many years ago, but her career has progressed in many chapters since then. This is one of her works, Bad Advice.

0: That is Bad Advice by Bonnie Anderson. Bonnie first came to the public eye when she was 12 years old, won the first season of Australia's Got Talent, and then went on to star in Neighbours, won the second season of The Masked Singer, and was also one of the contestants on SAS Australia. Many chapters to this life. She's had hit singles along the way, and this weekend is part of the Sorrento Solstice Festival, and is your guest this morning. I spoke to her just before the program, getting ready for the festival, near her home, and this is what she said about the Sorrento Festival. Sorry, that was just a slight adjustment. That's the next song that I'll play. But this is the interview that I had where she talked about the Sorrento Festival.
1: It's local to me.

0: And I've wanted to bring the kids down a bunch of times. They've done, I think this is the third year running. And to me, I just love it. This year's a big, big music year. And I'm in the middle of writing my album and really in the middle of a lots of shows at the moment. So just really back into it and loving performing and just being back on stage, you know. And so when this came up, it just felt like the perfect opportunity. I can bring the kids down. It's close to home. And I just love being a part of, you know, the local community and bringing music and entertainment.
1: It almost feels like an Australian Burning Man at the end. Is that the vibe of
0: it? Doesn't it? Yeah. I mean, it's so cool as well. So why wouldn't I want to be there? Yeah. I love the idea of the Burning Man. And, you know, there's the Dark Mofo that's super, super cool. And I haven't been to any of these. So, you know, Sorrento is my first step.
1: Yeah. You've had so many chapters starting from the age of 12 on Australia's Got Talent. Let's go back to that first chapter and then we'll arrive where we are today. You look so confident. You look comfortable for a 12-year-old performer. What were you feeling when you're on that stage?
0: Oh, my goodness. Yeah, look, that's such a lifetime ago. Sometimes I find myself going back and looking down memory lane, and it's such a beautiful, it's actually a really special thing to do from time to time. You know, if you haven't done it, you need to do it, because it kind of just, you know, you look at the journey and you realize what you've gone through and what's made you the person you are today. But looking back at when I was that, you know, little 12-year-old, it was, those were big moments for a 12-year-old. I was so young and, you know, at the time, first year of high school, so many firsts, you know, just little things like that. I was a country girl. So I grew up in the Yarra Valley in Melbourne, and that was just such a big thing for me. I'd been singing from a young age and my mum was my biggest influence. But being on a TV show and being on a stage that size and, you know, lights, camera, action, it was huge. It was huge. And it was a beautiful experience, though, because my family were just solid, you know, they're just solid people. And my mom would say, you know, just go out there and have the best time. It's, you don't look at it as a competition. And that was really beautiful for me. The whole process was just from the start to the end. It just felt like a fun old time getting up on stage and just doing what I loved, which was really special.
1: And that sounds like it's a good attitude to have, to manage the nerves, to just say have fun with it rather than focusing on the crowd and the end result. So is that a mentality you've carried with you?
0: Honestly, it is. It is, because things can get a lot, you know. There's a lot of pressure from social media to being on stage to lots of different avenues in life, right? So I really do try and take that on board, and that was something that, you know, even Mum probably still says to me this day, you know, just relax, take it easy. And, you know, we all put too much pressure on ourselves. So for me, even if anything can go wrong on stage, I've had that many wardrobe malfunctions, don't you worry. So even something as simple as that, you know, I just think to myself, who cares? We're all human. This is a part of the fun. Go out there and have the best time. Love it. And like I said, I love doing this more than anything, you know. This being on stage and being a mom is my absolute favorite things in the whole entire world. And I get to do both. So I feel very blessed.
1: It's a good life, but you were tempted with the rock and roll life quite early. After Australia's Got Talent, you were offered a record deal and you could have embraced music. Must have been quite hard to say no at the time. What were you thinking when you made that choice?
0: Yeah, again, I feel like that really did come from the support of my family, and those big decisions were just too hard to make at that age. And I feel like, you know, as a collective, we just decided that let's just wait it out, you know, grow up a little bit, go to do my schooling. And if I really loved it, which I did, I just grew and grew in that world of music. I started writing my own music. I remember that year my parents bought me my first guitar, and I just really just learnt my craft, you know. And then I remember the year, probably that year after Australia's Got Talent, there was a lot of things happening. I was meeting a lot of people. I was going to a lot of gigs and I was just embracing it. And I met the Barnes family, and I remember meeting Mahalia, and she introduced me to her dad, Jimmy, and then Jimmy Barnes took me on the road with him, which was just the wildest thing. As a 13-year-old girl, just going on the road with a rock band was quite insane. So that was an experience in itself.
1: Do you have some favourite memories of being on tour and seeing the interior of Australia with Jimmy Barnes?
0: Yeah, I actually do. So his youngest daughter, Ellie Mae, we all created a band together. So my sister, Ellie Mae, and myself, we were called

0: the doll babies, and we all dressed the same all the time, and we would stand up behind Jimmy, and because what I was doing is singing backing vocals, and then he would get me up front and I'd do a couple of songs with him, which was super cool. But we just started going around pretending we were this like epic band called the Doll Babies. And I remember we were in New Zealand and we were handing out all these posters of us, and no one knew who the hell we were, but they all wanted our autograph.
1: Wow. I mean, it's such a good name as well. The Doll Babies. You can almost feel it being a band.
0: We should bring it back. Yeah. We should bring it back.
1: I like that. You know, see, okay, so it's been an adventurous life from the beginning, but when you were on Australia's Got Talent, you didn't know how to play guitar at that stage. And you said you got given a guitar afterwards.
0: Yeah.
1: I was wondering, is a guitar almost like a blood test in that it reveals things about you? When you start playing, you think, I really like bluesy notes, I really like dark chords, I really like light chords. Do you start to get to know a bit more about yourself when you start composing songs?
0: Do you know what? That's a really interesting question, actually, because I've never really thought of it like that. I feel like I, when I'm writing music, it's more the phase of the life that I, what the lifestyle that I'm living, you know, what I'm going through, whether it's heartbreak or I'm in a beautiful, loving relationship. Like currently, back in the past, I used to write many heartbreak songs, and that's all I could write because I was going through it. But you know, this day and age, I'm married and I've got two beautiful little boys, and it's just, it's unbelievable the shift in my songwriting and how every song I write is just so joyful. But then sometimes I really like to have a bit of contrast in my songwriting and have, you know, the song sounding a little more sad, but it's actually a beautiful story where, you know, you can play on the contrast, which is really beautiful to do as well.
1: Yeah, I'm sure people like to go on that journey on your album as well. Your character on Neighbours had a bit of attitude and toughness to them as well. Did that match who you were at that time?
0: Yeah, I feel like she was, yeah, pretty feisty. I feel like when I was around that age, I was definitely going through the feistiest stage, absolutely. Just, you know, I don't know, I think it was just so much growing up to do while I was on Neighbours. It came at such a beautiful time, like a crazy time in my life, but it was the most incredible thing for me to do, having structure, because, you know, as we're talking about, I've been in this sort of roller coaster with the music industry, and I left school at year 10. I was traveling the world, and I was, you know, I remember being spending a lot of many of my years in LA, and I was living there, and I was just very, you know, not living a normal kid's life at this time of my life. So when I got to be on Neighbours, it was so cool for me to have that structure, and you know, I think it really helped me in become the person I am now, having all that structure and beautiful people around me, and just putting the work in. It was really cool.
1: You're listening to Bonnie Anderson, who's taking us through the chapters of her life, Australia's Got Talent and Neighbours, and we'll get to the current chapter where Bonnie's at the moment. But that Neighbours experience, it's interesting. It's almost like a day job. It gave you that structure. Have you had that structure since, or have you been out in the freelance life since then?
0: Yeah, well, definitely doing the freelance thing. I'm, you know, just running my business, writing music and doing all that stuff. But I feel like I've created more structure in my life, which is, it's the best way for me. I love structure. I love being organized, and I'm a mum, so, you know, I have to be organized. Yeah. I've got to, you know, I'm making things work. So it's great. I like to keep music like a day job as well. I'm constantly writing and constantly, you know, just exploring and also being a mum. So it's great.
1: How old are your children?
0: I have, my firstborn is 3 and a half, which is Bobby, little Bobby. And we just had Teddy. He's just turned about 10 months. He'll be one very soon. babies.
1: Yeah, a couple of babies, a couple of little kids in the house. Do you have the energy to write still?
0: Yeah, I think I have a lot of energy. I don't know what it is. I feel like they just, you know, light me up. They just give me all the energy. And look, life is so busy as it is, but you just got to find those moments to do what you love for yourself. I feel like I'm a better mum when I can do the things that I need to do. Like, I love getting out and being in nature. I love exercising, and I love writing music and performing, and you know, all those things are really important to me to be the best version of myself.
1: Tell us about this latest chapter that you're on, the new album, the new music that you're working on. Where are you at now?
0: Well, it's a full circle moment, really. As I was saying, you know, my writing has, it's really changed. It's,

0: the last few years, well, 3 years ago, I had surgery on my vocal cords. I had two giant cysts, which was a pretty full-on experience. And I just had my firstborn, Bobby, and just felt like I could hardly even sing. You know, I wasn't even able to sing him nursery rhymes, and I just felt all this weird stuff going on. And then, you know, it was two big cysts, and I had the surgery. It took me a really long time to sing again. I had to go through a really long recovery. It probably took about 2.5 years to really feel confident in myself. And you can imagine, you know, that's all you know. You know, I've sang my entire life, and not being able to do certain things that I was before was so incredibly crippling, really. And it was so scary. So it's been it's been pretty amazing just finding my feet again. And I feel like my voice is stronger than it ever has been, because I've just treated it with so much love and care. And now I've just decided that it is time. So that was my alarm going off.
1: Did you hear that? What does the alarm signify?
0: I'm actually baking sourdough bread. My own sourdough, so I have to do some kneading. I think you call it kneading.
1: Yeah.
0: Kneading So that's where I'm at. But yeah, look, it's just it's a pretty cool year this year. I'm really excited just to the music that I've been writing. There's some older ones that I'm bringing back to life. There's a lot of new music, and like I said, I've kind of been on that journey, and just to be so confident vocally and just to really believe in myself again. I mean, there was a really quite a big chunk there where I just started to not. So it's a beautiful place to be. And yeah, that's where we're at. The music is, it's very soulful. It's soulful, a little bit of blues. It's still quite commercial. But I'm definitely leaning into what I grew up listening to, you know, the Aretha Franklin, and I'm just drawing from my early inspiration, which is so exciting, because a lot of the music that I had released before now is, you know, very pop, and I was very young and, you know, learning, but it's great because it's just the journey of my music.
1: Yeah, that's the beauty of music, right? It can record the different chapters of your life that you're going through. Who knows where it'll go next. And that was really poignant when you were talking about potentially losing your voice when that's all you've known. Were you brainstorming other lives, other parallel lives and things that you would do, or was it too soon to think about what was next?
0: Honestly, I was at times, you know, there would be days where I'd just be in tears thinking, what would I be? What would I do? And you know, that's your whole identity, just knowing that forever. And it was pretty scary at times. But in that time as well, I was becoming a new mom, and I was really embracing that and busy with that, which was probably a good time to be in that sort of scenario. But yeah, I think with time and just with a lot of work, it just came to a place where I've finally feel good. And just, I had to just put that trust in, you know, and the work.
1: Yeah, and it's worked out well for you. You also have an interesting connection in your life to Lionel Rose, very well-known Australian boxer.
0: Yes.
1: Can you tell us about that?
0: He is my beautiful godfather. And yeah, he's a pretty special man to me. I've obviously not only a boxer, but he released records as well. And he had number one hit, actually. Yeah. So yeah, look, he was... he's a special man, and he was my dad's best friend, and it's pretty special. I was actually, tonight I was boxing in this local boxing gym, and we were talking about Lionel and how incredible he was. But yeah, it's always beautiful to talk about him.
1: Yeah. I wonder if the boxing has affected your music in any way, because that's such a different world from music on the surface.
0: Yeah. I love boxing. It does. It brings a fire inside of me, just like music does. I feel like I'm very passionate about both of them. Don't know if I'm going to get in the ring anytime soon, no. But you know, you never know. Maybe I could do that if I lose my voice again.
1: Yeah. Or just become a sourdough bread making contestant. That's a lovely life too, as well.
0: Totally. Super wholesome, I am.
1: Awesome. I can't imagine B from Neighbours doing sourdough bread breaking.
0: No. So. No, I don't think many people can imagine Bonnie doing sourdough, but here we are.
1: Well, wonderful.
0: The first for everything.
1: I like it. And, you know, it sounds like it's a happy time, happy chapter for you. If people want to check out the new album, where's the best place to find it, and when will it be out?
0: Yeah, well, look, keep your eyes out. We don't have a date yet, which I can't let you know that yet, okay. But it is in the next 6 months. It's coming. It's sounding amazing. I'm super proud of it. But keep an eye out on all my social media platforms. You could follow Bonnie Anderson Music and, you know, Spotify, Bonnie Anderson.
1: That was, as the name says, Bonnie Anderson, who was a singer, a songwriter and actress. This is one of her other songs, What Makes You Think.

0: That's Bonnie Anderson with What Makes You Think Soulful. Soulful music. And Bonnie will be performing at the Sorrento Solstice Festival. If you're not familiar, not only is the World Cup Australia-USA game about to kick off, we are approaching the winter solstice, the shortest day of the year. And there is a festival that celebrates it. So we'll take you into that festival after the news and give you an update on finance. Plenty more coming up on the program. It's news time.
1: Some chase the story.
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0: ABC News with Andrew Kaloupas. Thousands of Australians have sacrificed sleep to attend live sites around the country to watch the Socceroos take on the United States in their FIFA World Cup group match getting underway in Seattle. Andy Yu is at Melbourne's Fed Square.
1: Socceroos fans have been redirected to a live site at Amy Park because Fed Square filled up to capacity more than an hour before the match was due to start. As they waited to get in, thousands were already singing in support of the Australian team. Off the back of an unexpected and spectacular 2-0 win last weekend over Turkey, there's optimism Australia could manage a win, even though the US is widely considered the stronger side.
0: Meanwhile, a flare has been set off at Fed Square as the capacity crowd watches the World Cup game between Australia and the US. MC of the watch party, former Socceroo Craig Foster, addressed the crowd straight after the flare was ignited and called for calm. A ceasefire between Israel and Hezbollah has been agreed in Lebanon after an escalation in fighting jeopardised the interim peace agreement between the US and Iran. Here's Tim Wharton.
2: Israeli officials have declared that a ceasefire in Lebanon will remain in place, saying that if Hezbollah does not attack us, then we will not attack them. The ceasefire was agreed after the US pulled out of scheduled talks with Iranian negotiators in Switzerland on a day of some of the heaviest fighting between Israel and Hezbollah in Lebanon. Under a recently signed peace deal between the United States and Iran, all sides, including their allies, have agreed to declare an immediate and permanent end of military operations on all fronts, including Lebanon. Israel, which wasn't consulted about the agreement between the US and Iran, has voiced anger towards the pact, saying it doesn't go far enough to address Israeli concerns over Tehran's nuclear program.
0: Government officials are awaiting the results of CSIRO tests that will determine whether or not a deadly variant of avian influenza has reached Australia. Here's Patricia Tiano.
3: Yesterday, the government confirmed a wild migratory bird in Western Australia's southern coast returned a suspected positive result for bird flu. If confirmed as the deadly H5 strain, which has devastated populations of seabirds, seals and other animals across the world, it would mean the virus has finally spread to every continent on the planet. WA's Agriculture and Food Minister Jackie Jarvis says authorities across the nation are poised to respond immediately if the case is confirmed as the H5 strain. Samples of the bird have been sent to CSIRO's Australian Centre for Disease Preparedness, with the results expected to be released later today.
0: The decisive victory of Labor's Andy Burnham in the Makerfield by-election in the north of England has put more pressure on embattled Prime Minister Sir Keir Starmer to resign. Europe correspondent Mazoe Ford.
4: Speaking at an event at a football ground to thank voters and campaign volunteers, Labor's Andy Burnham vowed to make politics work again. He hasn't officially launched a leadership challenge against the unpopular Prime Minister Sir Keir Starmer yet, but is expected to.
5: And we are going to lay out a new path for Britain.
4: Sir Keir is vowing to fight for his job.
6: Then yes, I will run, I will stand, and I've said repeatedly I'm not going to walk away from that.
4: The former Health Minister Wes Streeting has also said he would join a leadership contest. Mazoe Ford, ABC News, Makerfield.
0: British police and emergency services are at the scene of a collision between two trains at Bedford, north of London. Authorities say a number of people have been injured and a fleet of ambulances has been sent. Rail officials say all lines between the towns of Bedford and Luton are blocked because of the crash. Italy's Foreign Minister Antonio Tajani has cancelled a trip to the United States this weekend, accusing President Trump of making denigrating remarks about Prime Minister Giorgia Meloni. Mr. Trump is reported to have told an Italian television network Ms. Meloni had begged to have her photo taken with him at the G7 summit in France this week. Ms. Meloni says Mr. Trump's assertion is completely false.
7: The statements by Donald Trump are totally made up. I'm frankly appalled. I don't know why the President of the United States treats its own allies this way. It's not the first time it happens. It's unfortunate he doesn't have the same determination towards the enemies of the West, with whom he's often more accommodating. But one thing I must remind him of, I and Italy never beg.
0: You're up to date with the latest from ABC News. More news is

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2: Good morning. I just walked past. A massive crowd has gathered in South Bank in Brisbane watching a live screen over here. And this is probably being repeated across the country if you're watching at home or if you're out there at a live site somewhere. There's a real buzz about this game. It's 4 minutes old now, nil all, as far as I can see, online watching it. We will check in with Francis Leach, who is at Federation Square in Melbourne, to see what the atmosphere is like and if he can keep us posted on that. But if you'd also like to share your thoughts on football or anything, you can text me during the program on 0437 774 774. In just a moment, we will take you to Francis and then something quite different to football. It's the winter solstice. It's very chilled, calm, nature-focused ceremony. So we'll take you into that. There's a solstice festival, so we'll explore what that's all about. It's also got slightly Burning Man vibes because there is an effigy that gets burnt at the end. So this is a kind of pagan-themed festival that's happening in Sorrento, in the Mornington Peninsula. So we'll head down to Victoria very soon. But first, let's check the markets with Scott Hamilton, business and finance commentator. Hello, Scott.
3: Good morning, Ashwin. How are you?
2: I'm well. Do you have the game somewhere on in the background?
3: I do, actually. I've got four screens in front of me and the television on the other side.
2: Are they normally one market each and you've had to give up the footsie or something for the football?
3: I do. The Japanese yen might be moved to one side. That's okay. All I can say.
2: All right. Apologies to the Nikkei for now, but it's important priorities for us. What are we looking at with the markets today?
3: Look, Ashley, over the course of the last month or so, we've seen a global move back towards equity markets, and much of this is at the expense of money markets or cash, as we know. But with more positive moves, or certainly what seems to be positive moves out of the Middle East, global investors, well, they're looking to take on what we call a more risk-on approach. And look, a recent report out of the Bank of America was showing that U.S. stocks have been drawing record weekly inflows into the U.S. And in particular, we're seeing the information technology sector really leading the way. We saw, of course, the SpaceX or Space Exploration IPO just recent. We saw the recent highs, or what we call an intraday high for SpaceX, up at $218.76 a share. It has come off. It's now down at $185 US a share, but certainly still well above their expectations. We saw year to date, we've seen around about $321.2 billion US flow into the US equity markets. Now, we saw on the other side of that coin, of course, the biggest losers of this being flow from funds being out of China, about $230 billion US there. So look, there is also been pressure on gold markets as investors look to have returns on their investment and really starting to move away from what we know as traditional safe haven assets and back to more of those risk approaches. But it's one to watch there. Having said that, the US market's actually on a holiday today. There's a federal and state holiday and banking holiday in the US. So the Dow Jones, that closed up on Thursday at US time at 51,564 points. The rest of the US markets were up, S&P 500 up, NASDAQ up, and also the New York Stock Exchange. If I look at the Australian market yesterday, it closed down 82 points at 8,828 points. Most of the drain on the Australian market was due to miners, of course. The Nikkei was up. Asia was mostly down. Europe was certainly down. FTSE 100 down 36 points at 10,363 points there in London. The Aussie currency market mostly down on the crosses. Currently the Aussie dollar at 70.11 cents to the US dollar, although slightly up against the New Zealand dollar at the dollar at 22 cents there. Oil drifted up 69 cents to $76.54 US a barrel. And gold continues to slide down 1.72% or down $73 to $4,172.90 US an ounce. One of the lowest levels since December of this last year, of course. And data releases there for next week, Ashwin. We're looking all focused domestically on Wednesday, the 24th of June, for the Consumer Price Index for May. So one to watch closely there.
2: Very good. Yeah, I'm glad we've got some settlement in the Middle East. I was worried about where the world was heading. So I'm sure the markets are quite relieved about that too.
3: Well, hopefully.

0: going to be sustained and long living. So we'll see how that goes.
1: MOU for now. We'll see how it goes. Scott, thank you for your time today.
0: Have a great day. Thanks so much, Ashwin.
1: Scott Hamilton there, business and finance commentator. Very soon, we will check in with Francis Leach, who was in Melbourne watching the USA versus Australia game. So I'll take you over to him. Thanks for your text messages as well, Lauren. Appreciate your kind words. Enjoying the interviews. So join in the program if you like. You can text 0437 774 774. Let's go to Francis after this.

0: 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Hold on.
1: ABC Radio with Ashwin Sedgar.
0: The ABC's Francis Leach is in Melbourne. Hello, Francis.
2: Hi, Ashwin. Yes, and it's been a difficult start for the Socceroos in Seattle. 30 minutes in, and the United States has scored courtesy of Cameron Burgess' own goal. The big Australian defender just got caught between two lines as a cross came in from the left and had the horrible feeling of just tapping into his own net. So it's United States 1, Australia 0 after nearly 14 minutes. And Socceroos started brightly enough. We're winning a lot of duels in midfield, but it's just a breakdown to left and Burgess just got caught out in no man's land and the Americans are ahead.
0: Just can happen, but I'm sure it's a gut-wrenching feeling to happen. How has the crowd reacted to that?
2: You know, not what was hoped, that's for sure. But,

0: many times.
1: Yeah, I think that's changing with a new generation of young forwards. Nisiroi Irukunda isn't starting this game. He's on the bench to start with as a substitute. But Mohamed Touré, who plays his football at, for Norwich in the English Championship, another young, exciting attacker, is up top. And Matthew Leckie, the old veteran who's had 100 plus caps for the Socceroos and is at his fourth World Cup, he's providing that width and that speed down the outside experience. So, yeah, but they'll get their moments. They've just got to take them.
0: And the spirits are up. What are you feeling in the atmosphere?
1: Yeah, it's a little bit more subdued, but it's a long way to go. The Americans have scored early, but these games sort of gather some momentum. And if they, Australia just needs to consolidate for now, keep it at 1-0, and then see if they can find a moment. But the longer it stays at 1-0, the more they'll have their chances of finding an equaliser.
0: Thanks for keeping us posted, Francis. We'll check in before the end of the program.
1: Okay, mate. Bye-bye.
0: Francis Leach there from the ABC. At the game at Federation Square. Unfortunately, 1-0 down at the moment, but we can bring that back. Plenty of time. We're 15 minutes into the game, so lots of time to go. Let's move on to another topic. Sports is great. It's the intensity of the moment, but there's something that comes around not every 4 years. It's every year. It's the winter solstice. And to mark that, there are many celebrations around the year. One of the greatest, one of the most intense maybe, is in Sorrento on Victoria's Mornington Peninsula. It's an all-day celebration that culminates in something quite spectacular. And here to tell you about it is Andrew Brough from the Sorrento Chamber of Commerce. Hello, Andrew.
2: Hello.
0: Tell us about your particular take on the winter solstice. What's happening?
2: So for us, we are doing a huge burning effigy. We think it's one of the largest in Australia, if not. It's about 6 metres tall. That's our kind of piece de resistance. But we've also turned it into something a bit of a festival vibe. So we have sound healing and we have silent discos. We have a main stage with kind of more pop and energy. We have an acoustic stage for that kind of chill zone. And it's sort of trying to wrap up a whole heap of different fun activities to make the solstice something special.
0: Do you find as people get more stressed and pressured by cost of living and other things, they really want to unplug? And is this kind of festival, does it give them a chance to just unwind a bit more?
2: Yeah, it really does. We've had an absolutely massive response. People just love it. It's just a really nice opportunity to get out, particularly in winter. I've got kids, I know it's not much on. And it's just really nice vibe. It's a really good community vibe where we are as well. So it's a really good opportunity just to get out and to unwind and have some fun with the local community.
0: How many people are you expecting?
2: Oh, geez, it's in the thousands and thousands. I'm not exactly sure, but we're prepared for a lot.
0: We spoke to Bonnie Anderson, your performer there, one of your performers there. What's the connection? There's a real focus, isn't there, on being local and being part of the area?
2: Yeah. So she's had a place down here for quite a long time, and so she's really connected to the area. And this year, when we were looking for the artist, we reached out and just said, okay, who's here? And we ended up finding some really great artists. We've got a guy who was on Pop Idol this year, another one that toured with Pete Murray, and just a whole range. We've gone older to younger. So we're really showcasing that the Mornington Peninsula has some great artists out there.
0: There's a solstice zone as well. Can you tell us what's in that?
2: The solstice zone is kind of the sound healing and the more vibey type thing. You know, we've got Dreamweaver things. What do you call them?
0: Dreamcatchers.
2: Dreamcatcher, that type of thing. So it's just a small part of it. We also have like the hot springs. The Peninsula hot springs are going to be there, so you can go and you can do a tub, you can go into the sauna. So if anyone wanting to do that, bring your bathers, bring a towel, and they can even go into the water, because actually the next day we also have a dawn swim where we get up and we, not as many people, a few people come down and go in the water, and then we all go for breakfast afterwards.
0: The solstice, really, so I can imagine if it's the solstice, it's not a race or anything, it's more communal than that, isn't it?
2: Yeah, it is. It's actually quite fun to see how people do it. So some people just run in and run out. They're there for a minute or 30 seconds, and other people, they take

0: a time, and they just, they'll be in the water for like 30 minutes or so, and then they'll come out and come upstairs. We do that at the yacht club down in Sorrento. It's another thing, but it kind of, for me, like, I feel like it's a renewal. It's an opportunity to kind of just get that cold, sharp edge and then feel so fresh, particularly after this huge festival the day before for me.
1: Yeah, I like that, really feeling alive, which is different to the sound healing you were talking about. That sounds quite relaxing. Have you had that, and what's involved in it?
0: I've never actually done it before. I've been talking to the guy, his name's Chris Doria, and he sort of talks about it. It's there's an energetic level, there's a frequency that really hits home and helps you to relax. And so for that, people will come in. We've got this massive marquee where people can kind of just lay down, relax, and sort of just take the time. You know, there's no devices, there's no talking, there's no anything. You're just listening and letting your body get into that kind of relaxed state.
1: I like that, the right frequency. Actually, tomorrow we're talking about something called infrasound, which is beneath, almost like infrared, it's beneath the normal level of hearing. It's the sound, the rumbling of a volcano, maybe a tiger's growl. There's certain frequencies that actually make us feel quite unnerved and anxious, and some scientists have been looking into that. So we'll explore infrasound. So it sounds like your sound healer is trying to find the opposite of infrasound, the opposite of a volcano.
0: Yeah, I think so. Yeah. It sounds like it's actually quite an emerging area that people are really clocking into and feeling the benefits of. And this one's great because he's doing it so it suits different ages, so whole families can come in and enjoy that and kind of experience it.
1: People can come along, but they need to register in some way, don't they?
0: Yeah, so they register. It's on sorrentosolstice.com.au is the way they can get, because it's a free event, but it's a ticket event. Just because it's so popular, we're wanting to make sure that we don't get overcrowded. So free but ticketed.
1: Okay. Now that's the balance you need to strike. Favorite dish normally for you at the event?
0: Oh, geez. It's so hard to say. I love the gosleme, and I love the chili cheesesteaks. My kids love those twisted potato things.
1: Oh, yes.
0: They seem to be hugely popular down there.
1: Those are just three variations on carb, aren't they? But delicious.
0: Yeah, they are actually. Yeah.
1: I can imagine after a cold swim, though, that's exactly what you'd want.
0: Oh yeah, 100%. Like the food is incredible there. There's even oysters that Hotel Sorrento and Fish Fetish are doing. So there's every type of food really imaginable. It's quite good.
1: Sounds good. And what's the website if people would like to register?
0: So if they go to sorrentosolstice.com.au, that's where they can check it all out and find out.
1: Okay. Andrew Brough, thanks for your time today.
0: No worries. Thanks for talking to me.
1: That is Andrew Brough from the Sorrento Chamber of Commerce about the Sorrento Solstice Festival. People, we don't do those icy swims anymore, don't they? Those things that make you feel utterly energized that are supposedly good for you, but I chicken out. I haven't done a cold shower in a long time. But maybe I need to feel alive again. This is Sting with Englishman in New York.

0: that is Sting, Englishman in New York. You know, Sting, I'll be doing a music special tomorrow morning about the influence of African music, and African rhythms really found their way into the Caribbean, into reggae. And Sting, with his drummer, Stuart Copeland, really pulled on those rhythms. I think he'll show up in that segment about the influence of Africa, the rhythms, the harmonies, the call and response, all the different elements of that music that have just really become part of the DNA of the songs that we hear today. We're approaching the news now. So after the news arrives, we will cross over to One More Cross with Francis Leach. I can see it's 27 minutes in, still USA 1, Australia 0. So some catching up to do, but not too much. So we'll keep in touch with that before the end of the program. And then we'll cross over to Gordon Lynch, who will be talking about balance, how to maintain good balance as we get older. What are the exercises we can do to avoid those nasty falls, those very dangerous falls, especially as we get older? We'll take your calls as well. Towards the end of that segment, you can call in text in 0437 774 774 or call 1300 800 222. Let's talk balance after this. I'm Ashwin Segar. Thank you for your company today. Let's head to the news.
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Good morning, Harry Worthington with ABC News. The World Cup game between Australia and the US is underway in Seattle, with the host side currently 1-0 up. In Melbourne, a flare's been let off at Federation Square as the capacity crowd watches the match. MC of the watch party, former Socceroo Craig Foster, addressed the crowd straight after the flare was ignited to call for calm. Israel and Hezbollah have agreed to a ceasefire in Lebanon after

0: an escalation in fighting jeopardised the chances of an interim peace agreement between the US and Iran. The ceasefire was agreed after the US pulled out of scheduled talks with Iranian negotiators in Switzerland on a day of some of the heaviest fighting between Israel and Hezbollah in Lebanon. The BBC's Joe Inwood reports.
1: The deal between the US and Iran was always meant to include Lebanon, but fighting between Israel and Hezbollah had continued anyway. Many suspected that was the reason that the talks, due to take place today, were called off. Indeed, Israeli politicians had said they would continue their offensive in the country, whatever the US said. They seem to have been overruled. The news that both sides have agreed to some sort of ceasefire opens up the possibility of progress in talks elsewhere. That is, if it holds.
0: Western Australia's Agriculture Minister Jackie Jarvis has confirmed a brown skua has tested positive in a preliminary test for bird flu near Esperance on Western Australia's south coast. Ms Jarvis says the subantarctic bird was discovered at Cape Legrand Beach on June the 14th. She says the bird died after being taken into care and was isolated for treatment. Samples from the bird are being tested to determine if it was infected with the deadly H5 strain of avian influenza, which has so far not been detected in Australia. Federal Agriculture Minister Julie Collins says the results are expected to be released today.
2: Initial testing at the Western Australian Laboratory has returned a suspected positive result for avian influenza. Samples have now been sent to CSIRO's Australian Centre for Disease Preparedness for confirmatory testing, with results expected tomorrow.
0: British emergency services are at the scene of a collision between two trains north of London amid reports of a number of injuries. The crash occurred near Bedford and has closed the rail lines north of the British capital. Passenger Peter Nutt says it's a chaotic scene.
3: I was on the front carriage of the train that collided into another one. And when I got up, I saw all of the chairs everywhere. And when I got up, I saw people bloodied face and there was smoke everywhere. Now I'm at the side of the road. Some people are going off to hospital. I can't sit down because my back hurts so much, but I'm okay.
0: Italy's Foreign Minister Antonio Tajani has cancelled a trip to the United States this weekend, accusing President Donald Trump of making denigrating remarks about Prime Minister Giorgia Meloni. Mr. Trump's reported to have told an Italian television network Ms. Meloni had begged to have her photo taken with him at the G7 summit in France this week. Ms. Meloni says Mr. Trump's assertion is completely false.
4: Le dichiarazioni di Donald Trump sono...
5: The statements by Donald Trump are totally made up. I'm frankly appalled. I don't know why the President of the United States treats its own allies this way. It's not the first time it happens. It's unfortunate he doesn't have the same determination towards the enemies of the West, with whom he's often more accommodating. But one thing I must remind him of, I and Italy never beg.
0: In the AFL, Hawthorns won a seesawing match over Gold Coast at Carrara, claiming a 16-point victory in Friday night football. Quentin Hull reports.
6: The Hawks kicked 7 unanswered goals either side of quarter time and then 4 goals in 5 minutes to start the final term. 2 explosive bursts which proved telling in a 17-11, 113 to 14-13, 97 victory. Dylan Moore kicked 4 goals for the victors, which reduced the Suns to a 4th straight defeat. Hawthorn did, however, lose Jarman Impey with a hamstring injury, and there'll be a nervous wait on the match review for incidents involving Josh Weddle and Jack Ginnivan. Quentin Hull, ABC Sport, Gold Coast.
0: The USA has scored the opening goal in their group stage match against the Socceroos at the World Cup. Australia's Cam Burgess was caught off balance in front of goal in the 11th minute with a cross from US striker Folarin Balogun coming off his shin for an own goal. The winner of the match will secure early passage to the tournament's knockout stage. Australia's Patrick Beach has once again started in goal with Socceroos captain Matty Ryan on the bench. The goal scorers from Game 1, Connor Metcalfe and Nestori Irinkunda, have been left out of the starting 11. ABC News.
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8: Good morning. In just a couple of minutes, we will talk about how to improve your balance to stay healthy as you get older, in particular how to stay upright and safe. But before we go any further, let's see if Francis has an update on how Australia is doing against the USA in that pivotal match today. Hello, Francis.
9: Hi, Ashwin. Yes, welcome back to Fed Square in Melbourne on a damp, soggy Saturday morning. And United States are taking a bit of a stranglehold on the game at the moment. They lead 1-0 on 35 minutes. The only goal so far was an own goal from Australian defender Cameron Burgess. But they're dominating in midfield, and Socceroos are finding it hard to get on the ball and have any possession. And it's just been a little bit scrappy and a little bit ragged in their approach to the game at the moment. They need to keep their composure and try to keep this score at 1-0 to the half-time break to see if they can reorganise and stay in the game.
8: Is the US taking any more shots on goal?
9: Not so much. They're very comfortable in midfield. They're dominating the tempo of the game, and they're picking their moments, and they're causing Australia a lot of headaches, particularly out wide with Andy Robertson, their left-sided winger, who's getting in behind the defence, and Colin Balogun, their striker, who looks dangerous as well. Socceroos haven't been able to get out of their own half for the last 10 or so minutes. They haven't given the Americans a good look at goals, but it only takes one of those moments to open up and they could be in trouble again.
8: I'm looking at the stats, 68% possession for the US, 201 passes compared to 80 in Australia. So they just seem to be playing, like you said, a quicker, more passing-oriented game in the middle.
9: Yeah, and a couple of times the Socceroos have got on the ball, they've been a little bit lazy with their passes and they're not being able to hold onto the ball long enough to generate any momentum.
8: Okay, all right. But what's the atmosphere like? Has it changed, or are people sort of losing a bit of hope with this possession game?
9: No. It's a subdued feeling here, but welcome to 1-0. Anything can happen, and it's certainly the game's very much alive. So the Socceroos, maybe their best opportunity might come from set pieces. It might be from corners. They had two corners earlier on, and Harry Suter was a minute 16. The Americans were trying to get around the giant Australian captain to stop him from getting access to any of those balls coming in from the corner flag. But that might be their best opportunity as this game goes on to try to equalise.
8: Okay. All right. Well, we're all watching closely. Francis, thanks for your update today.
9: See you, Ashford.
8: Francis Leach there from the ABC at Fed Square. Oh, it's 1-0. What are we in now? Let's have a look at the live results. It is now 36 minutes in, USA 1, Australia 0. So you can follow it online. You can watch it. SBS is doing the live coverage. We're doing updates throughout the news. So there's lots of places and there's plenty of live sites. I'm walking past South Bank in Brisbane and there's people gathered all over the place. So that's the place to watch it in just a minute, a couple of minutes after this song, in fact. We will get to Gordon Lynch to talk about how you can maintain some balance as you get older.

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0: Our topic in health this week is improving balance. Exercises that improve balance and strength can reduce the risk of falls, especially as we age. To talk you through this, you're joined by Professor Gordon Lynch, who is the Director of the Centre for Muscle Research in the Department of Physiology at the University of Melbourne. Hello, Gordon.
2: Hello, Ashwin. I hope someone's listening.
0: Exactly. Have you got the TV on somewhere in the background?
2: I'm sure my sons have got it on somewhere, but I think we've got some competing influences and pretty tense affair by the sound of it.
0: Tense. It's 1-0 down at the moment, 41 minutes in. So, yeah, we'll see how we go. There's a comeback in the offing, hopefully. But, we'll see how we go.
2: Very good.
0: Now, we're talking about a balance, which seems not just a side extra like strength and cardio fitness. It's actually really important, isn't it, to have a good sense of balance for your health?
2: It really is. And it's, we sort of take it for granted until we start to lose our balance. And that's especially as we get older. We can do things, I hope, to prepare ourselves to preserve balance as we get older. And now balance is the body's ability to maintain the center of gravity over the base of support. So it could be when we're standing still, or especially when we're moving and changing direction. You know, if you're standing on public transport, you're on a bus or a train or whatever, and you have to stand, you have to recruit muscles to hold that position and so on. And maintaining that balance is really important to the tasks of daily living. It could be climbing or descending stairs or carrying the groceries or even small children. You know, you've got changes that are perturbing your centre of balance, and you've got to be able to maintain that when performing it. So when I mentioned about with ageing and as we get older, that's because falls and the incidence of falls increase as we get older, and that's especially as we start to move over unstable ground or, you know, unstable surfaces. And if you lose your footing, having good balance means the ability to, you know, react quickly and recruit muscles to regain that balance. Because I don't know about you, Ashwin, but if you've ever slipped on ice, I mean, you know how dangerous that can be. And sometimes you've got some control, sometimes you've got no control whatsoever. But it's actually a very frightening experience. So we've got to be able to have some ability to regain balance. If we're on unstable ground, if the surface is uneven, we need to be able to recruit muscles appropriately. So the body does this in this remarkable way. We've got three sort of systems that are working constantly. The brain's receiving all these signals and information about where we are in relation to ourselves and the environment around us. So the inner ear, it's called the vestibular system, that's detecting changes now in our head movement, so rotational head movements, if we shake or we nod our head, if we maintain our head position in, you know, up, down, moving forward, backwards, and so on. We've got this sort of gyroscope within our body, within the brain, which is enabling us to know where we are at any one time. Then, of course, we've got our eyes. Our eyes are telling us, our visual system is telling us what's around us. It's providing those clues. It could be telling us that there's an obstacle ahead of us that we can negotiate and so on. And then in conjunction with all those other aspects, we've got what we call the somatosensory system. Now, what that means is we've got receptors in our skin, our joints, our muscles, that's providing feedback, you know, about the body's position relative to the ground and relative to the surfaces around us and the position of our arms and legs. So there's, you know, this remarkable sort of computer which is receiving all this information, but also during everyday activities, it's telling us, well, we need to negotiate that obstacle, we need to trigger certain reflexes that recruit muscles and so on, that will shift our weight appropriately to get out of harm's way, or making sure that we keep sure-footed if the surface becomes unstable underneath us. So I think there are many important reasons why we want to maintain balance. And I put age in there as I think it's important because we think, well, what can I do to slow the rate of aging, and are there systems that we can train in a certain way that preserve these really important body processes that enable us to perform tasks of everyday life? Because if we lose balance, I mentioned about falls, and that means fractures. And fractures are, usually, especially as we get older and our repair mechanisms aren't as good, that can put us in harm's way and the prognosis may not be good. So as we start to decline, now we're getting older, our sight, our hearing is changing. So ability to process that information that I mentioned starts to wane a little bit. So it's not surprising, deteriorating eyesight, it's going to increase the risk of falls because you can't see where those hazards are and so on. So muscle mass is a big thing, and that's a big thing that I work on, but that's all part of the ability to recruit muscles and produce sufficient forces and power to get out of harm's way, but also to perform tasks. And if we lose our neurological abilities, they start to wane as we get older, that can affect that vestibular system that I mentioned before, that gyroscope. So medications could be another factor, Ashwin, that could be interfering with our normal abilities. And around the home, environmental hazards can be a factor as well as we get older. So, it could be the surfaces we're walking on. It could be the lighting in where we live and where we work. Furniture can get in the way. Objects like loose rugs and pets can get in the way and so on. We've got all these things that perhaps we can control, but some things that we can't control as well. So it's really trying to think about, well, what can we do about it? And I've got some exercises that I think can help.
0: Sure. Take us through some of the exercises.
2: Yeah, so if we think about what we need to do, I mentioned those different systems about proprioception and body awareness and so on. We need to build that core body strength that supports the centre of gravity. And I mentioned core strength a few weeks ago and did some exercises, and they're all relevant as well. But you can improve balance and stability by doing particular drills. It could be single leg exercises and core strengthening movements as part of your weekly program. Now, as always, Ashwin, make sure you get the all clear to exercise from your GP or specialist. There'll be some exercises they may suggest you do. There may be some exercises they suggest that you shouldn't do, depending upon your own circumstances. Exercise prescription is meant to be personal. It's about your own program based upon your own circumstances. So let's make sure we take that in consideration. But the sort of daily drills that I'm mentioning could be just practicing standing on one leg. For 10 seconds on one leg, 10 seconds on the other. You can do that while you're brushing your teeth. You can just do there and say, well, okay, I'm doing that and I'm doing another activity as well. All of that is actually working those muscles to maintain stability. You can use a wall or a table for support when you're starting off. But as you get better at doing that, Ashwin, you can do that with your eyes closed and see how you go. That's when you can really feel those muscles working to maintain stability. Another thing that you can do is heel-to-toe walking. So you can place your right heel in front of your left toe, take 5 or 10 steps forward and then maybe 5 or 10 steps back, following that particular line. That's one way we can actually recruit muscles to maintain that walking in that particular position. There's also the sit-to-stand exercise. That's often a measure of strength and power, but it's really telling us how we can do that and recruit activities with eyes open and eyes closed. So you can sit in a sturdy chair and then stand up without using your hands. You can keep your arms folded, or across your chest throughout the exercise. You can do that. It's more challenging if you're doing it with your eyes closed, but you can really feel those muscles work and do what they're supposed to be doing. I mentioned we talked about core strength in recent weeks, and all the exercises around strength training become really important. So I won't necessarily go into all of those. I can, but we did cover that a few weeks ago. But strength training is critical. So resistance training, lifting weights, resistance bands and so on, exercises that are going to be recruiting those muscles for stability are all going to be important for balance training and preserving balance as we get older. And the final sort of exercises are the ones that we often talk about for promoting a more dynamic

0: dynamic activity, isn't it? Yoga or Tai Chi or Pilates, those are all exercises or activities that are really combining that core strength engagement with, you know, shifts in, controlled shifts in weight. And those shifts in weight are recruiting muscles for balance, maintaining posture, you know, either statically or in a dynamic fashion. If you're more adventurous, I'm not sure if we fall into this category, but, you know, skateboarding and rollerblading and dancing and all things where you can imagine that the instability and trying to maintain balance on an object that's unstable is, of course, recruiting all those muscles. So I typically think of these as younger people's activities. If you're still doing those activities in your 60s and beyond, well, that's amazing. I think there are better ways we can do it and safer ways that we can do that to train safely and effectively to preserve balance. But as I mentioned, we often take it for granted. We often take many of these things for granted until we start to lose those faculties. So balance is really important for maintaining quality of life, and we can train in a certain way, hopefully, to slow the rate at which we can lose that particular really important faculty.
1: Very important faculty. Maybe doesn't get discussed as much as strength and cardio, but we'll look into how we can improve your balance today. You've been listening to Professor Gordon Lynch, who's the director of the Centre for Muscle Research and the Department of Physiology at the University of Melbourne. A couple of comments have come in, Gordon. One from Teresa: I'm listening and very interested, thank you. And Philippa says, tell him I'm definitely listening. It's very pertinent to me, thanks. So we do have people listening out there.
0: Thanks, Teresa. Very good.
1: Luke has called in from Warrnambool. Hello, Luke.
2: Yeah, good morning there, and good morning to Professor Gordon Lynch. Yeah, I just sort of mention the importance, you know, of it. I think it's coming up 2 years ago. My mother rang me and said, "Oh, Dad's tumbled over," which wasn't that uncommon at his age. And I only live like on the same block, but, you know, we've got 3 acres, and I went up there, which wasn't uncommon. And Dad's on the ground in a stubborn mood and going, "I'm all right, I'm all right." And I picked him up, and I should have known better. And when I picked him up, I didn't realise he'd fractured his neck on his fall, and it broke his neck as I picked him up, and he literally passed away up, and it broke his neck. So I know, not being tragic, you know what I mean, but seriousness, if someone is on the ground, you know, treated as, you know, like a ambulance or surf life-saving rescue, keep him still and get the proper people there, because I sort of kicked myself, because I'd picked him up a fair few times. You know, he's an old, was old and a bigger gentleman, and, you know, and he was fine, you know what I mean? He's going, "Leave me alone," out of stubbornness. And I picked him up, and he obviously had a fractured neck of some description, and it broke his neck, and off he went.
1: Oh, so, Luke, I'm really sorry to hear that.
2: That's okay.
1: But you're sharing the story with us, which is actually really important to know, isn't it, Gordon? Just the risks when someone falls over.
0: I'm very, very sorry to hear that. But as you say, to share that story, it raises the awareness, because when people have fallen, you don't know what's really happening. You don't know whether there's a fracture. It could be a limb, but in this case, if it's the neck, it's something that if you start to move them, you aggravate the condition and so on. So as Luke has mentioned, make sure you stabilise the person, but make sure that you get the emergency personnel there to make sure they can stabilise to someone for moving them. Because, again, it's thinking about what Luke's mentioned, it really highlights the importance that what we do take it for granted, but if we do fall, we don't necessarily fall in a safe way, and we can really do some damage. And so thank you, Luke, for sharing that.
1: Appreciate you calling in, Luke.
2: Appreciate that. Thank you.
1: Thank you as well.
2: Right.
1: But this is why what you're talking about is so important, Gordon, is because people perhaps don't appreciate the importance of balance and falling in some of these topics as well. So I appreciate you sharing them as well. We have had a couple of other questions come in. Lee from Belmont says, "Good morning, Gordon. At 75, I have problems with my feet, which prevent me wearing proper shoes and walking correctly without pain. So exercise is difficult and my balance is seriously worsened. How do I balance exercises or do balance exercises when I have these barriers to moving safely?"
0: Yeah, that's a very important question, because the condition of our feet, the health of our feet becomes something, again, that we don't think about as being important, but they are, you know, too much stability and balance. We're standing on those platforms. If you've got pain, if you've got foot issues, what I often recommend, and I have talked about foot pain and exercise before, but this is highly relevant here from Lee, is that you get your GP referral, perhaps to a podiatrist who's an expert in either, you know, there could be about orthotics that could be made especially to fit into shoes that provide the stability and don't aggravate a condition. It's getting the foot issues treated. It's also an issue of pain management as well. So I talk about aging as being this thing where we don't have to do it alone. If we have a team of people around us, we can, and we've got our GP front and centre, but we've also got referrals to perhaps physiotherapists. It could be about podiatrists. It could be about dietitians. There are people there that help specifically for our that phase of life where we need to preserve it, what we can. Our feet, our foot health, our feet, the condition of our feet becomes important for balance, of course. So what I'd suggest for Lee, and I have suggested this in the past, is perhaps get referral to a podiatrist who can address the issues of the feet directly. And that could be pain management in relation to the GP, but it also could be the formulation of these orthotics designed to promote stability for your condition, for your biomechanics, etc. So again, that becomes really an important issue that could be a step in the right direction to give us the opportunity to do those exercises. So a very good point. It's actually one I think we put on the list, Ashwin, for a future dedicated topic as well.
1: Yep, that would be good to do. Steve has written to say, can you ask Professor Gordon the fundamental importance of on acquiring metabolic stress for training to maintain balance? I hadn't heard of that phrase, high repetitions, short rest periods. Is there anything you can tell us about that approach?
0: Well, if it's the high intensity interval training that we've talked about before, so it's really working very intensely for short periods. It depends on the type of activity that we're doing. Typically, that could be riding a stationary bike to do high intensity interval training, but you can do that walking. You can do that running if you've got that capacity as well. It's really working in short bursts. So what we're focusing on today, Steve, is can we do those exercises that may, you know, if we're working under metabolic stress, that's really working at a high intensity. Some of the exercises I've mentioned don't have to be grueling as such. We're really talking about exercises which are recruiting muscles that are the hidden muscles that we don't see. So that those core muscles that provide stability need to be activated in specific ways. And those exercises that I mentioned are the key ones for balance. But what Steve's mentioning in terms of the high intensity interval training and other things like that, whether we've got a metabolic stress to do with and how we adapt to that, that's also very important for developing other aspects of overall fitness. And it's, again, a topic I have talked about high intensity interval training before, but it's one that's popular, Ashwin, and we might put it on the radar again.
1: Sounds very good. More questions, but we're just approaching the news, Gordon, so we'll come back to this topic at another time. But I appreciate your time today, Gordon.
0: Thank you, Ashwin, and thanks to our listeners for sticking by.
1: That is Professor Gordon Lynch, the Director of the Centre for Muscle Research in the Department of Physiology at the University of Melbourne. And as I mentioned, the news has arrived, so we do have to let you go to perhaps watch the football or do some balance training, whatever it is that you are getting up to with your day. If you return tomorrow for the overnights program, I'll be doing a music special called Out of Africa, which is about the influence of Africa on the music we enjoy today. Rhythm, harmony, concepts, just the hidden ways that continent has enriched the music we enjoy today. I'm Ashwin Sedgar. Rhea's been producing. Thanks for your time today. It's news time.
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0: Good morning, Carrie Worthington with ABC News. Fans are remaining hopeful halfway through the Socceroos World Cup match against the US, with the home side leading 2-0 at halftime. Reporter Andy Yu is at Federation Square live site in Melbourne.
1: The enthusiasm from fans here at Fed Square was at fever pitch well before the game started. Organisers say it was at capacity more than an hour before the match. Multiple flares were set off before the game, including during the Australian national anthem. After the first flare, former Socceroo and MC of the live event, Craig Foster, addressed the crowd to ask them not to light flares. Fans have expressed surprise that last week's two goal scorers against Turkey weren't in the starting lineup, but have said they'll trust coach Tony Popovic.
0: There have been fresh strikes in southern Lebanon hours after Israel and Hezbollah agreed to a ceasefire, casting further doubt on a US agreement to end the war in Iran. America's editor John Lyons has more.
2: Israeli military actions in Lebanon derailed negotiations set to take place in Switzerland on the US President Donald Trump's deal to end the war in Iran. After signing it earlier in the week, the clock started on the 60-day negotiation period on how to implement it. His vice president, J.D. Vance, was set to fly to Bergenstock to lead the talks, but his trip was abruptly cancelled after Iran delayed its delegation over Lebanon. Donald Trump is under pressure to rein in the Israeli Prime Minister Benjamin Netanyahu, who he calls an ally, even as he openly criticises his actions in Lebanon.
0: WA's chief veterinary officer says a suspected case of H5 bird flu detected near Esperance was picked up due to precautions around migratory birds from Antarctica. The sick brown shewer has since died, but was found on Cape Legrand Beach, with preliminary testing indicating it had bird flu. Final results are expected today to say whether it's the H5 strain of the virus, which has killed tens of thousands of penguins, seals and sea lions in Antarctica since last year. Michelle Roden says alarm bells rang because the species isn't normally found on WA's southern coast.
3: When they do come in, usually it's because they're sick, and so obviously, because we have concerns about what's going on in Antarctica, that we would be testing any birds that come in that aren't normally here.
0: Doctors from a major Melbourne hospital are warning people against taking the drug retatrutide after seeing patients in liver failure. The injectable medication is a weight loss drug currently in clinical trials and not yet approved for use anywhere in the world. Liver transplant specialist Marie Sinclair says people are buying a counterfeit version of the drug online with no way of knowing what's really in it.
4: We've already seen life-threatening liver injury in two patients that were referred to our transplant team, and two other cases of severe illness requiring hospitalisation from this exact same compound. And I worry that if this is continuing, we are going to just see more and more cases of life-threatening injury.
0: Britain's Labour government appears to be careering towards a messy midterm leadership election, although a timeline for it remains a mystery. Europe correspondent Mazoe Ford reports.
5: Labour's Andy Burnham won the Makerfield by-election in the north of England convincingly. Becoming an MP paves the way for him to challenge the UK's Prime Minister Sir Keir Starmer for the Labour leadership. But he has not yet officially declared that he will. Speaking at an event at a football ground to thank voters and campaign volunteers, Burnham vowed to make politics work again.
6: You have to do something to make life more affordable, to put more money in people's pockets.
5: The Prime Minister has vowed to fight for his job, and at least one other MP has confirmed he'd join the leadership contest.
0: In rugby league, the Newcastle Knights have moved back into the NRL's top four with a nail-biting 20-22 win over St George Illawarra. The Knights' Fletcher Sharp scored two early tries from fullback. The Dragons fought back to be within 2 points and almost snatched victory in the final moments of the match. Queensland Origin fullback Kalen Ponga was rested, and his replacement Fletcher Sharp told ABC Sport his side was desperate for a win without their stars.
7: We knew a few people out, we're going to have to scrap for a win, and at home it's important. We've had a bit of a sluggish month, and to keep getting wins this time of year is important, so happy to get away with them.
0: And the Socceroos are down 2-0 against World Cup co-host USA at halftime in their second group stage match in Seattle. The Australians scored an own goal in the 11th minute, and the USA doubled their lead just before injury time was added in the first half. You're up to date with the latest ABC News.
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9: Hello and welcome to Country Hour Catch-Up. Selena Green with you this morning. Coming up, record-breaking rains fell across much of South Australia in autumn, and winter has certainly already brought some very good falls. It's mostly very welcome rain, but it has made it a little tricky for those in the outback to keep track of their livestock.
10: We've got thousands up there that we don't know where they are or what they're doing because they don't need to come into the troughs for water. There's water everywhere.
9: That's coming up. But first, the Bureau of Meteorology this week officially declared El Niño active, and modelling suggests it could become the strongest event in the modern era. El Niño refers to an extended period of warmer than normal waters in the central tropical Pacific. This has a stronger effect on the east of the country, but it does play out here in South Australia as well. Independent climatologist Darren Ray explains what it means for our state.
11: El Niño and La Niña, the opposite of La Niña events, are impact globally, so they're the major pattern of year-to-year variability that we see globally. But for South Australia, the impact is really, to a large degree, through the connection between the changes in the Western Pacific Ocean temperatures that make their way through into the tropical Indian Ocean off the northwest of Australia, and that in El Niño events. So you see cooler average water in the Western Pacific. And that tends to cool off the water that comes through into the eastern tropical Pacific. So that sets up a positive phase of the Indian Ocean Dipole climate influence that you mentioned. So really the major influence from El Niño events is really that this relationship between El Niño events and the impacts on the Indian Ocean that come down from the northwest over us. So, yeah, so basically what we're seeing is this, in the modelling, is showing a very much strong shift into a positive IAD Indian Ocean Dipole event, starting off right about now and continuing through to October. And so that means cooler than average waters to northwest of Australia. The other thing with El Niño is we tend to sort of also get the atmosphere sinking down more than usual as well. So that acts against rainfall formation. So we also tend to get clearer skies, less cloud, sunnier conditions. So basically what we're expecting is, yes, this sounds very strong El Niño, then positive Indian Ocean Dipole associated with that impacts South Australia, particularly through July to October. So a drier than average, warmer than average winter and spring coming out of that. And in particular, the spring temperatures look like they're really cranking this year in the modelling. So, yeah, very hot spring looking likely ahead of us.
12: So that could have a bearing on bushfire risk?
11: Yeah, absolutely. So certainly increased heatwave risk. Every likelihood we could see early bushfire activity starting up in as we go through spring, and also impacts on farmers. So it's a really mixed story because there's been really significant rain across the pastoral regions and into the northern agriculture districts.
12: Well, it's been one of the best starts for most people in several years in South Australia, so it seems a bit at odds with what's actually being seen on the ground.
11: Yeah, it's like in talking to farmers, like some of them have mentioned that, you know, sometimes you can get this thing where a wetter autumn can be reflected in a drier spring and vice versa. And so this year seems a pretty good example of that. You know, we've come out of the tail end of La Niña, so there's some, I think maybe a little bit of influence with some warmer ocean temperatures still hanging around to the off Australia over the last few months that been contributing to that. So the rainfall picture out of this El Niño event is going to be really interesting because the modelling has got it as a really strong event, you know, quite possibly the strongest on record, with, you know, 3-degree anomalies. What that means for rainfall for South Australia is going to be a little bit tricky. The signal for rainfall through spring, winter and spring, is pretty strong. So you tend to see rainfall between about 50% to 70% of the average through winter and spring in positive IOD events like this and similar El Niño conditions. But once you get into summer, and possibly even late spring into summer, the rainfall signal starts becoming more either way. The rainfall signal out of El Niño events can be a little trickier in terms of what happens in sort of late spring and summer. 1997 was a strong El Niño, and that actually ended up in a relatively wet spring, late spring and summer for South Australia. And there are some signals that we could actually end up a bit like that, particularly once the positive IOD influence finishes in sort of October, November. We could switch into some very warm ocean temperatures to the northwest of Australia that could contribute to some wetter, you know, wetter conditions through spring and summer.
9: Independent climatologist Darren Ray speaking there with Cassie Huff. Well, livestock loss is taking a new meaning for some South Australian pastoralists as record-breaking rain leads to hidden sheep and isolated cattle. At Cowrie Station in the west of Catatunda Lake Eyre, Sharon Oldfield has been dealing with the side effects of the rain for months now, including a newly formed cow island.
13: So the roads are basically enclosed since February, and we've had three large rain events. So each rain event has just put more water in Lake Howitt. And quite personally, I have never seen Lake Howitt as big as it is. It's about 60 kilometres around, about 20 kilometres across, and it's about 3 metres deep in the middle at the moment, which is enormous. It's huge. It's a huge lake. I didn't actually think it could get that big.
14: Major outback roads like the Birdsville and Strzelecki tracks remain closed, while smaller roads have begun opening for local use in some parts of outback SA. However, moving livestock is another question.
13: That's only just starting to happen in the last couple of weeks, through the use of this private detour at Myramitta, which is not a very good detour, but it's serviceable. And we are not able to transport many livestock out because all of our cattle are still stuck in our floodplain area. The river is still in full flood. So we're still certainly living with the impacts of the rainfall and the flood.
14: That livestock that's on the floodplains, can you get to them or are they fully just isolated?
13: You can get to them by air, and we've been checking on them by air, and I mean, they're all fine, just living the dream out there at the moment. But yeah, no, we can't muster them at the moment at all. Stock losses were minimal, thankfully, so we'll just wait until we can actually get over there and have a look and muster them on the ground, because it is still a lot of water out on the floodplains, and the channel's still absolutely full. There's a lot of water to run into Lake Eyre through the Diamantina Warden system and the Georgina.
14: Miss Oldfield is not the only one having issues getting to her stock. In the state's far east, Kwandong Station is greener than it has been in a very long time, with water still covering large parts of the nearly 150,000 hectare station. Mary Lou Bishop says the station is home to thousands of sheep, even if they are playing hide and seek at the moment.
10: I have no idea how much livestock we've got out there at the moment. We probably saw 100 in one paddock, but that's it. We've got thousands out there that we don't know where they are or what they're doing, because they don't need to come into the troughs for water. There's water everywhere. I'm getting drone people in with a thermal drone to come and have a look, see if they can find the sheep.
14: Enter Tony Eldridge and Colleen O'Callaghan. The couple run Tempt Security and Night Vision Solutions, a travelling security consultancy company that focuses on helping out larger stations.
15: We go out to the properties, we have a look with the drone and have a look at evidence of human activity, such as tracks, campfires, wood harvesting, you know, any signs of illegal hunting, stock theft reports, any fences that have been cut. Using our drone, we'll survey the landscape, but also work with the landholder.
14: The technology has come in handy following the heavy rain.
15: So as we're driving along, if we see washouts and things like that, particularly if we take the recent floods through South Australia and Western New South Wales, is being able to throw the drone up and fly it, you know, 5 to 8 kilometres down the road, assessing washouts, culverts, runoffs, flooded areas, having a look at fences, whether they're down, damaged, a stock on the road, a stock gone through fence lines into neighbouring paddocks, and things like that. So it's an absolute natural progression to use the technology we already have for multiple purposes, which is just amazing. And you can cover so much ground so quickly compared to having to get into a vehicle or, worse, having to put on a backpack and walk it.
14: The couple are at Kwandong Station at the moment, tracking down some sheep.
15: Now, bearing in mind, these paddocks are huge. it takes quite a bit of time to crisscross, even by air, to look for a stock of sheep and to try to find out how many are in each mob. And then any stock that's stuck in the mud or just isolated still on high ground.
14: When I was speaking to Mary Lou, she was saying that they essentially couldn't find any of their sheep, didn't know where they were. So did you find them? Could you track them down?
15: Yeah, we've found a number of the mobs in each of the paddocks. We haven't covered all of the paddocks yet. Probably takes a solid day for one paddock to crisscross properly. Then one of the issues we have is some of the fences have been damaged. So where they are one day, they're not the next. But we have definitely come across a number of mobs, and they all look, thankfully, in really good condition, which is great.
9: Tom Eldridge from Temp Security and Night Vision Solutions, ending that report from Isabella Kelly. If you want to read more and see some of the thermal images that they've captured and even some footage of mustering via jet ski, yes, go to abc.net.au/rural. Now, in a minute, Australia is overrun with rabbits, so why aren't we eating more of them, and why is their meat still quite expensive to buy?
16: It's not a cheap meal, it's not a cheap exercise anymore, and it is hard work.
9: That's coming up after a bit of music.

0: That was Fontella Bass from 1965 and Rescue Me. I'm Selena Green, bringing you today's Country Hour Catch-Up.
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2: Hi, I'm Fiona McSporran. Happy birthday, Country Hour. 80 years, I hear, this year. Congratulations. Keep the reports coming. We all listen, especially for your weather reports and also the market reports and your stories that you do that concern us. Thank you for the years you've given us, and all the best for another 80 years. Thanks. Happy birthday.
3: I'm James Venning, a grower from Butte, and congratulations, Country Hour, for turning 80. It's fantastic. You probably tune in to hear the forecast, but you learn a lot more on the way.
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0: Well, recent heavy rain has rabbit numbers booming across southeastern Australia, with calls for more funding to control their populations. But this once cheap meat remains quite expensive to buy because of supply issues. Eliza Berlage has this story.
4: When you think of luxury foods, lobster and oysters tend to come to mind, not rabbit. Once sold door to door as affordable fare for working class people, these days rabbit meat is more common in the fine dining scene. When South Australian chef Peter Kent plates up his rabbit ragout, he thinks about how the ingredient has evolved.
5: I've probably had rabbit on and off for the last couple of years. I run it and then take it off for a bit. When we put it on the menu, the demand for it or the call for it is really overwhelming. Coming into winter, my favourite time for cooking, anything slow cooked and, you know, at a local wine, it's fantastic.
4: For many families, dishes such as rabbit stew were once a staple. But after the release of biocontrol methods, such as the myxtosis virus in the 1950s, rabbit fleas, and later the Khaleesi virus in the 1990s, rabbit numbers dwindled and the price of the meat increased. Over the last two decades, Australia's rabbit farms have decreased from more than 550 to fewer than a dozen, mostly due to operational costs and disease control. Peter Kent says getting his hands on the meat can be a challenge.
5: Every now and then I do find it hard to source them. Probably around $15 a kilo. So it's not as cheap as kangaroo, for instance. So it does take a little bit more time if you want to take the meat off the bone.

0: But if you're happy, you don't have to stew the rabbit at home, leave it on the bone. Always cook on the bone anyway because it gives a sweeter flavour.
1: At his stall at Adelaide Central Market, butcher Tony O'Connell says his once a month delivery of wild harvested rabbit meat is highly sought after.
2: If we can get 400 rabbits on a Friday afternoon, we'd sell them Saturday morning, not a problem. Unfortunately, our rabbit supplier is a part-time fisherman as well, and so he sort of goes out once a month, and we get as many as he can get, and obviously on that weekend we'd sell a lot. If we get excess, we will wrap them and freeze them, so we would have them for another week or so, but other than that, they go very quickly, especially in winter.
1: Mr. O'Connell says while demand is strong, scarce supply and higher operating costs for shooters has driven up the price.
2: A couple of guys going out shooting the weekend, truck, petrol, bullets, time out there, you know, it's 3 or 4 days out on the road at a time, sleeping in the back of trucks, and then coming back and processing them. And it's not a cheap meal, it's not a cheap exercise anymore, and it is hard work.
1: Tanya Barr is a chef whose business Straight to the Source connects restaurants with producers. She says wild harvested rabbits are also available and are about half the price of farmed rabbits.
3: They're both delicious and they both can be quite sweet and quite delicate in flavour.
1: Outside of Australia, rabbit is a delicacy in places like France and Malta. But Tanya Barr says the high cost and skills needed to catch and prepare it has led to a decline in wider use.
3: It has evolved over the last 25 years in terms of being more popular on menus and now not as much. I've seen them for $90 for sure. You know, that's kind of cost prohibitive for a lot of families when they can buy a chicken for $20 because of knowledge with disease and what have you. You need to know what you're doing.
1: Tanya Barr believes a resurgence in mobile abattoirs could make rabbit meat more easily available.
3: This will hopefully mean we will find more game at a better price point for everyone, including restaurateurs, food manufacturers and home cooks alike.
1: In the agricultural sector, rabbits are still considered pests, and experts say wild populations are at their highest rate since the 1990s. Jack Goff is a chief executive of the Invasive Species Council and says rabbits can have a profound impact on the environment. While he supports rabbit meat becoming a popular, sustainable food source, he says new biocontrol methods are what's key to reducing the population.
4: In the 1940s, Australians were consuming about 40 million rabbits a year and making no impact on the population. It wasn't until we got those biocontrols, the myxomatosis in the 50s, rabbit fleas, and then the Khaleesi virus in the 90s, that we started to see declines in rabbit populations. The unfortunate reality with rabbits is you need to remove about 87 out of every 100 rabbits just to see the population decline next year.
5: That's the Chief Executive of the Invasive Species Council, Jack Goff, ending that story from Eliza Berlage. And you can read more about that story online on abc.net.au/rural. Finally today, what do you think it means to be a farmer? Well, research coming out of Adelaide University has shown that, especially when it comes to women working in agriculture, that's a nuanced question. The study, published by the Journal of Rural Studies, has found some women are outright rejecting the traditional farmer label, while others embrace it. Its author, Dr. Emily Buddle, says it's challenging assumptions about how women see themselves and want to be seen.
6: My personal experience in farming businesses, being a farm business owner and manager myself, I myself didn't really see myself as a farmer. And as I was talking to my peers and friends in similar circumstances, they also didn't see that. They don't necessarily sit in tractors or chase sheep or are involved in the day-to-day paddock work, so to speak, but very much are central to that farming business. And it just so happened that I had the opportunity to speak to women more broadly about their involvement in farming businesses, and identity came up as one of the issues. They spoke about the fact that they don't adhere to an identity standard of what a farmer, or at least what we think a farmer is. And so we're certainly questioning, well, if I am not that, then what am I?
5: So when it comes to landing on how these women sort of see themselves and want to be seen, I think you talk in your research about whether they, I guess, fit into a category of a little F or a big F or not at all. If you could maybe explain those terms for us.
6: Yeah, so that big F, little F farmer idea came from a conversation I had actually on LinkedIn with some connections on there. And where it came from was the deaf community have little d deaf or big d deaf, and their identity is tied to one of those constructs based on whether they see their deafness as being core to their identity or peripheral to. And so I thought, well, perhaps that's something similar that we're seeing here amongst my data, in that we've got a big F farmer who is someone who's actively involved in paddock work and strongly associates their identity with the idea of what a farmer is. A little F farmer where they do some paddock work, they contribute to the farming business, but they're not, it's not core and central to who they are. And then not at all. There's women who are involved in farming businesses who don't adhere to that farmer identity standard at all because they're not doing the paddock work. They're very much within the control centre, doing all the administration and those sorts of things that come with farming businesses. Or they're not involved at all. They've got their own career off farm. They're pursuing their own dreams and goals and aspirations and don't actually contribute at all to the farming business. It's just that that's what their husband do and that's just where they live. And so there's this broad spectrum of women involved in farming businesses that the farmer identity standard doesn't necessarily fit for them.
5: So, yeah, from what I take from that is that perhaps there are a lot of assumptions and ideas in our minds around women in agriculture, but it is the answer really is far more complicated and nuanced than perhaps we would assume.
6: Definitely. I think that I'm very passionate about drawing a distinction between farming and agriculture. Yes, farming is part of agriculture, but farming in and of itself is its unique beast. It's unique cultural beast, it's unique social beast. And I think that as soon as you start talking about the farming profession, that comes with a very particular set of connotations. And then farmer in and of itself, I think that the traditional white man, a cobra, a check shirt in a dusty paddock wearing some R.M. Williams boots, just to throw quite a few brand names in there, but that very typical trope comes to mind when we say farmer. And so when we're talking about, well, what about women in that picture, it gets far more complicated. But I also think that the traditional farming trope actually plays to the benefit of farming and agriculture because that image is very trusted. People in the cities resonate with that because that's what they see agriculture and farming to be. And that's the particular individual that's trusted. And anything that sort of diverges from that is where questions around trust in food and farming can enter. And so it's this fine line between wanting to maintain that trust and continue that image of what we are, compared to wanting to modernise and show that farming is very different to, say, agrarianism back when, you know, we were very much Australia built on the sheep's back.
5: Dr. Emily Buddle there. She's the study's author and she's from the Adelaide University School of Agriculture, Food and Wine. That's all we have time for on this week's Country Hour Catch-Up. If you want more great stories from the bush, head online to abc.net.au/rural. You can listen back to the Country Hour via ABC Listen. I'm Selena Green. Thanks for keeping me company. Have a great rest of your day.

0: Good morning. It's 6 o'clock. I'm Richard Davies in Adelaide. There have been fresh strikes in southern Lebanon hours after Israel and Hezbollah agreed to a ceasefire, casting further doubt on a US agreement to end the war in Iran. America's editor John Lyons has been reporting on the situation. He says Israeli military actions in Lebanon derailed negotiations set to take place in Switzerland on the US President Donald Trump's deal to end the war in Iran. After signing it earlier this week, the clock started on a 60-day negotiation period on how to implement it. His Vice President J.D. Vance was set to fly to Bergenstock to lead the talks, but his trip was abruptly cancelled after Iran delayed its delegation over Lebanon. Donald Trump is under pressure to rein in the Israeli Prime Minister Benjamin Netanyahu, who he calls an ally, even as he openly criticises his actions in Lebanon. WA's chief veterinary officer says authorities will swing into action if a suspected case of H5 bird flu in the state's south is confirmed. Preliminary testing from a sick migratory sub-Antarctic seabird found near Esperance was positive for avian influenza. Final results will confirm if it's the H5 strain of the virus, which has devastated the bird and marine animal populations in Antarctica. Michelle Rodan says if confirmed, the priority will be to assess if it has spread and work to protect endangered species and the poultry industry. Final test results are due today. Scientists say there's not enough data to link the algal bloom with low cuttlefish sightings, but believe it's likely playing a role. According to experts, a number of factors may have impacted the population. Scientists don't know if the cuttlefish or their food source were directly exposed to the bloom. It's also unclear if a resurging snapper population is a factor. Adelaide University Professor Zoe Doubleday says scientifically they can't be 100% certain, but if it goes from very high numbers to very low numbers in a year and they've got the bloom happening at the same time, it can draw a conclusion that it's likely to do with the bloom. British emergency services are at the scene of a collision between two trains north of London amid reports of a number of injuries. The crash, which occurred near Bedford, has closed the rail lines north of the British capital. One of the passengers, Peter Knapp, says it's a chaotic scene. He says he was on the front carriage of the train that collided into another one, and when he got up and saw it all of the chairs were everywhere, and he saw people with bloodied faces and there was smoke everywhere. He says he's now at the side of the road and some people are going off to hospital. He says he can't sit down because his back hurts from it, but says he's okay. Well, staying in the UK and the decisive victory of Labour's Andy Burnham in the Makerfield by-election in the north of England has put more pressure on the deeply unpopular Prime Minister Sir Keir Starmer to resign. Speaking at an event at a football ground to thank voters and campaign volunteers, Labour's Andy Burnham vowed to make politics work again. He hasn't officially launched a challenge against the unpopular Prime Minister Sir Keir Starmer yet, but is expected to. And he's going to lay out a new path for Britain, he says. Sir Keir is vowing to fight for his job. He says he will run, he will stand, and he has repeatedly said he's not going to walk away from that. The former Health Minister, Wes Streeting, has also said he would join a leadership contest. The Socceroos trail 2-0 to World Cup co-host the USA in the second half of their group stage match in Seattle. An Australian own goal followed by a header from Alex Freeman in the first half put the USA in front. And in other sport, Hawthorn have moved into third place on the AFL ladder after a 5-goal final term secured victory over the Gold Coast Suns by 16 points. The final scores, the Hawks 17-11-113 to the Suns 14-13-97. And Crows coach Matthew Nicks says his side has been supporting the family of former player Tony Modra while focusing on today's clash against the Demons. AFL legend Modra was injured in a truck crash on Thursday. Last night, SA Health confirmed the 57-year-old remained in a critical but stable condition. Nicks says while his team is thinking of Modra, they're also ready to play. Taking a look at South Australia's weather for today, isolated showers are expected about the southern agricultural area. Port Lincoln showers and 15, Port Pirie a shower or two, also 15, a possible shower in Renmark 14, a shower or two in Mount Gambier 13, Broken Hill also 13 with showers. Adelaide, partly cloudy with showers, heading for a top of 15, it's currently 10.5. Tomorrow, partly cloudy 15. ABC News.
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3: Good morning. Saturday morning. It's the, what is it? It's the 20th, isn't it? Year's flying. 20th of June. And the soccer's on. The Aussies are struggling a bit. We're not getting much of the ball and we're 2-0 down. And things aren't looking overly good, it's got to be said, as far as today's game goes in the World Cup. Over in, I think it's in Seattle, isn't it? I'm pretty sure it's, well, pretty sure it's Seattle. But whatever you're up to this morning, hopefully we're an important start to your day and an important start to your weekend. Plenty to get through, a busy weekend, and it's a very good morning to the producer of the show, Pete Richards. How are you, Pete?
4: I'm well, thank you. Chuck, good morning to you.
3: Mate, we've got our coffees. Yep. We're ready to go.
4: Mm-hmm.
3: The year's flying. Oh, is it just halfway. My imagination?
4: Well, tomorrow, I think is the shortest day as far as daylight is concerned, isn't it? 21st. Yeah. So
3: the solstice or whatever it's called.
4: Yeah, the autumn solstice.
3: Yeah.
4: Yeah. So we do start to get a little bit of daylight back after that.
3: Yeah. I can't believe every time I read out the date that every week that goes by it seems to be going quicker and quicker. Hey mate, how's your week been? Have you had a good week?
4: Yeah, not too bad, thanks, yeah. No, we had a nice bit of rain earlier in the week. I think we had about 11 mils.
3: Doesn't know how to stop at the moment.
4: No, and then last night another 2 mil, I think, something like that. So just nice and steady as it comes in every now and again.
3: We're always very aware of talking to people in South Australia because there's some people that might not be getting anywhere near as much what we are, or there might be people getting a lot more than what we are, but hopefully everyone's getting what they want and hopefully it's coming at the right time at the right places.
4: Well, that's right. Yes. It'd be nice to get a bit of sunshine at the moment.
3: Gee, there's a lot of nice-looking crops out there.
4: Yes.
3: Not that I saw any on the way to work this morning, but I've been seeing a fair few during the day. But
4: yeah, that's good eyesight.
3: Yeah. But, some good crops and the optimism and the hope is high.
4: Well, I think, at least there's some sub-moisture there now,
3: yeah,
4: isn't there?
3: Which, yeah, absolutely.
4: Which must give a degree of comfort.
3: Now, there was a mention during the Country Hour catch-up regarding rabbits.
4: Mm.
3: And I thought I'd mention this morning, Pete.
4: Yes.
3: You don't see many rabbits on the road recently. Well, I haven't. But no. I saw three today.
4: Did you?
3: I saw three rabbits.
4: Yeah.
3: One may have been a hare, but anyway. But I saw three rabbits all in different locations, like one at a time.
4: Okay, yeah.
3: Three different ones. And I was thinking to myself, you don't see many rabbits around the place at the moment.
4: No, that's right. And I guess that means they're sort of keeping them in check as far as numbers are concerned. But
3: funnily enough, I didn't see any cars on the road. I saw three rabbits. So they kept me company while I was driving to work this morning. No cars on the road until I got to Port Pirie.
4: Really?
3: Mm.
4: Nothing on the highway?
3: Nope.
4: Wow.
3: I will say that as I did the turn off from onto the main highway from coming on from Crystal Brook, coming on the Crystal Brook to Port Pirie Road, I did see a truck. In fact, there was a couple of trucks in the distance that were heading the other direction that I'd missed at the turn off.
4: Oh, but okay. They don't count.
3: No, they don't count because I didn't go past them.
4: No,
3: So
4: didn't see the headlights.
3: Yeah. Mm. Hey, mate. On this day, the 20th day of June, did you know? Back in 1975, the film Jaws, based on a novel and directed by Steven Spielberg, is released on this day. So what's that? 51 years ago.
4: 51 years ago, yeah. I remember we went to the cinema to see it as a family. I didn't see much of the film.
3: You didn't like it?
4: Not much.
3: You a bit scared?
4: Yeah, it was. It was very realistic.
3: Yeah. I wonder how many people have been frightened to go into the ocean because of that film, wholly and solely because of that film.
4: Well, I know of one, a friend of mine.
3: Mm.
4: Yeah, so
3: yeah, I know. I know of at least one person that won't go in the. Well, they'll go in the water, but they'll only go, in a 6 inches or 12 inches type scenario.
4: Yeah,
3: yeah. Also, not that we've got any music for this, but back in 1969 on this day, 200,000 people attended Newport 69, which was a music festival, largest ever pop concert. In California, this was back in 1969, Jimi Hendrix, he paid
5: $120,000 to perform.
4: He paid?
5: Yeah, that's what it says here.
4: Wow.
5: Jimi Hendrix paid $120,000 to perform.
4: Gee.
5: Don't know why.
4: It was a big, well, I suppose for publicity or whatever, yeah. But that's a lot of money
5: that
4: in those days.
5: That is a lot of money, yeah. Well, particularly for an artist.
4: Well, normally you'd get paid that much.
5: I suppose at that, in that year, 1969, he would have been fairly young, I guess.
4: Yeah,
5: He might not have been up and about by then.
4: But he obviously had the money to pay.
5: Yeah, good point. Good point. Hey, mate, also, celebrity birthdays is what we talk about a fair bit on this day.
4: Mm-hmm.
5: John Goodman.
4: Oh, yes.
5: John Goodman, 74 years of age today.
4: Right.
5: Also, I don't know whether many people would remember, but I remember because my mum, who's no longer with us, rest in peace, mum, she'll be listening this morning. Mm-hmm. She used to love Anne Murray.
4: Oh, yes.
5: Anne Murray. And anyway, Anne Murray was born on this day back in 1945. She turns 81 years of age today. And here's one of the songs. And as I say, my mum used to love listening to Anne Murray. I remember listening to Anne Murray quite a bit at younger ages when I was home with my parents. But here's a bit of Anne Murray celebrating her birthday, who turns 81 today.

0: Cheer up, Sleepy Jean. A bit of Daydream Believer by Anne Murray. Birthday today, 81 years of age. Now, talking of birthdays, Pete, Alan Longmuir is a name that you may or may not have heard of before. Have you?
1: Yes.
0: And who is he?
1: He was one of the members of the Bay City Rollers.
0: How did you know that? How do you know these things?
1: Things stick in my head. If it's relevant, I'm no good, but useless information.
0: I cannot believe you knew that. Anyway, I was about to say that last week we had a quiz question regarding Bay City Rollers, and this week, coincidentally, Alan Longmuir, who was part of the quiz last week with the Bay City Rollers, was born on this day in 1948 in Scotland.
1: Yep.
0: And he died at the age of, actually, I don't know how old he was when he died. Should be able to work it out. But he died in 2018. So what's that? He would have been 70 when he passed away.
1: Yeah. And didn't he have a brother in the band as well?
0: Mate, you know more about this than what I do. I have no idea.
1: I probably shouldn't admit to knowing much about the Bay City Rollers.
0: Well, I'm very impressed. I was about to catch you off guard there. I was going to ask you a question that you wouldn't know the answer to, but you fooled me and you knew it. So well done. Good job.
1: Thank you.
0: Australia currently still trailing 2-0 in the soccer. If you're not already watching it, which a lot of people would be watching it, our listener numbers are probably down until about half an hour's time when the soccer's finished properly. A lot of people will be watching it, I would imagine.
1: I think so, although a few may have switched off.
0: Yeah.
1: Sort of since half time, but
0: yeah, 2-0 down, and the Americans have got a fair percentage of the ball, although the Australians are playing better and have got more possession during the second half, which is good, but yeah, it might be a bridge too far at the moment.
1: Mm.
0: And we have had one injury go off. I don't think it's overly serious, and I shouldn't say this about soccer players, but a lot of rolling around, falling on the ground and that hurts, but hopefully it's not all that hurts too much.
1: It's not a good look for the sport, is it?
0: No, but it happens all the time.
1: I know.
0: And we might as well do it just like everyone else.
1: Oh, yeah, exactly.
0: We, meaning Australia, of course. But, yeah. Hey, Lionel Richie's birthday today.
1: Lionel.
0: Yeah, we're going to play a bit of Dancing on the Ceiling.
1: Yes.
0: How old do you reckon Lionel Richie is today? What would you guess, Pete?
1: Probably 80.
0: 77.
1: Oh, well, yeah. Sorry, Lionel, but you're not far off.
0: I was going to play Hello, which is a song that I used to love, but I thought that it might not be up and about enough.
1: This one is.
0: So we decided to play this one instead.

0: Not sure what promoted that song, Pete Richens, about dancing on the ceiling, but I'm not sure whether I've been in a situation of ever getting close to dancing on the ceiling, to be honest.
1: No, if I'm getting close to that, I'm usually on the floor. But
0: yes. Hey, mate, as far as other birthdays go, Nicole Kidman.
1: Oh, Nicole.
0: Yeah. How old do you reckon Nicole Kidman is?
1: I'd say 60.

0: 59.
1: You've put an extra year on.
0: Sorry, Nicole.
1: Yeah, no, she'd be disappointed with that.
0: She'll ring up in a minute.
1: Yeah,
0: absolutely. She always does.
1: Nicole Kidman, great actress, great Australian actress. 59 years of age today, so we wish her a very happy, happy, happy birthday. Speaking of happy, happy, happy, he died last year, unfortunately, so he wouldn't be happy that it's his birthday because he's no longer with us.
0: No.
1: But he brought a lot of happiness to us in the music industry.
0: Right.
1: Brian Wilson.
0: Oh, from the Beach Boys.
1: One of the Beach Boys.
0: Yes.
1: Probably the most famous Beach Boy, I would think, wouldn't he be?
0: There were three brothers, but three brothers, one cousin and one mate.
1: Yeah. Well, originally. Before you head out into the producer's booth to ring the forecasters at the Bureau, we'll play a bit of Beach Boys. But Brian Wilson, who died last year, he would have been 84 today.
0: Mm.
1: He was born back in 1942.
0: Right.
1: So we think of him on this day. It would have been his birthday, but unfortunately he's no longer with us. But Pete Richards, we'll catch up with you throughout the show, and we've got a bit of a surprise for you in regards to the quiz later on this morning.
0: Oh, really?
1: Yes.
0: Oh,
1: a little bit of a surprise. An international...
0: Ooh.
1: An international, very much a national, but also an international sports star you'll be up against in the quiz bit after 7:30.
0: I think I'll be out of my depth, Chuck.
1: You might be. And I'll give you a strong tip, it's a female.
0: Oh, I'm definitely out of my depth.
1: Anyway, mate, happy birthday to Brian Wilson, who's no longer with us, but he would have been 84 today. Here's a bit of Beach Boys leading into the weather. Thanks, Pete.
0: Thank you, Chuck.

0: bit of Beach Boys there, celebrating, unfortunately he's no longer with us, but celebrating the birthday of Brian Wilson, one of the Beach Boys, and that was a bit of Help Me Rhonda. Speaking of Helping Me Rhonda, let's help me find out what the weather's doing with Dean Naramore. G'day Dean, from the Weather Bureau, how are you this morning?
1: Yeah, g'day mate, almost a nice connection there mate.
0: Well, that's the best I could do under the circumstances, but not a great connection with the soccer result at the moment, still 2-0 down with only a couple of minutes to go, so not good as far as the Aussie soccer side of things go. But the weather, if you're a farmer and you wanted moisture over the last week or so, you'd be pretty happy I reckon.
1: It has been so good, hasn't it? Widespread rain, pretty much statewide. Even northern South Australia seen 10 to 20 millimetres this week as well, up towards Maree, Lee Creek, Kibbapeedi. But yeah, overnight and yesterday, we've seen more showers across much of southern South Australia. Port Pirie's had 2 millimetres, Whyalla 6. Still some light showers moving through there. Ceduna's had 3 millimetres, Port Lincoln 6 millimetres. Again, a couple of showers expecting there today. So another cool and partly cloudy day with just some isolated showers through southern parts of South Australia. They get all

0: all out to probably roughly around that a line from about Ceduna through Port Augusta, through Yunta, but probably staying fine and sunny north of there. On the cool side as well, 15 degrees at Port Pirie, 11 at Clare, 15 at Cardinia, Maitland 15, Port Augusta 15, Woomera 15, Roxbury 15, Lee Creek 14, pretty cool up there, Cooper Pedy 15, Unadatta 16. So, yeah, finally winter's arrived, I think for many of us in the last few days after being what's been a pretty warm start to June.
1: Yeah, absolutely. Cool today. A little bit of rain today by the sounds. It's still a bit hanging around. But what can we look forward to moving forward to later on today, tomorrow and Monday? How do things look as far as that goes?
0: Yeah, we're seeing an easing trend. We've got a very large high-pressure system moving in. So those hit-and-miss showers today will kind of ease up by tonight. Then we're going to see pretty much sunshine returning, apart from our, you know, far southern parts of South Australia tomorrow. Temperatures warming up a degree or two as well, generally in the low to mid-teens again on Sunday. And then moving into the new week, we're probably going to add a degree or so each day, 15, then 16, 17, by the time we get to midweek for many areas, but staying cool around the Clare and Hill areas as well. While further inland, we'll probably get into the mid to high teens into northern parts of South Australia by midweek. But definitely a drying out, sunshine returning, and a much more drier week this week for much of the state.
1: How's it looking this week in regards to, I mean, once again, farmers really love the rain and they love to be able to do all the work that they need to do. And spraying side of things is pretty important as far as the farming side of things go. And with that in mind, is it going to be windy at all over the next few days, or is it going to be fairly calm as far as that front goes?
0: Yeah, well, that's also a good thing. So there's going to be a fair bit of sunshine, but that high-pressure system is going to be quite large and sitting right over us. So when it does do that, we're talking about those cool mornings, maybe the odd frost patch here and there, and then those light winds and mostly sunny days. So, yeah, to get out and about to do what they need to do should be a very settled week this week for many.
1: What does it look like in regards to your line of work with the tomorrow being the shortest day with the solstice? What does that all mean as far as the weather goes? Does that make any difference to you and the thought process of forecasting?
0: Oh, that's a very good question. No, not really. Longest night of the year next year, we're going to start adding about a minute per day of sunlight from around from Sunday, I think Monday. But yeah, it just means those long nights will start getting slightly shorter until we see the shortest night of the year into December 21st. So yeah, no real impact on the weather, but more of an astronomical interest.
1: An extra 1 minute of daylight, that's magnificent.
0: Yeah, every day from Monday, we'll add.
1: Dean Aramore, really appreciate your time this morning. Whatever you're up to this weekend, we hope you have a good one as well, mate.
0: And you're welcome. Thank you very much.
1: We'll catch up with you a bit later on.
0: Sounds good.
1: That's the weather for this weekend and moving forward. And interesting scenes as far as the soccer goes. The referee's down. The referee's down cramping. So you don't see that very often. So we see a lot of soccer players rolling around in pain. The umpire's down, or one of the refs down, cramping up at the moment. So that's interesting. But that was the weather, and we'll repeat the weather a little bit later on in the show if you missed it. But sounds like it's going to be cool. A little bit of rain still hanging around, and we thank Dean Naramore, as I get that out properly, very much for that report. It's now 6:30, which means it's time for your ABC News.
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3: Good morning, Richard Davies with ABC News. There have been fresh strikes in southern Lebanon hours after Israel and Hezbollah agreed to a ceasefire, casting further doubt on a US agreement to end the war in Iran. America's editor John Lyons has more.
4: Israeli military actions in Lebanon derailed negotiations set to take place in Switzerland on the US President Donald Trump's deal to end the war in Iran. After signing it earlier in the week, the clock started on the 60-day negotiation period on how to implement it. His Vice President J.D. Vance was set to fly to Bergenstock to lead the talks, but his trip was abruptly cancelled after Iran delayed its delegation over Lebanon. Donald Trump is under pressure to rein in the Israeli Prime Minister Benjamin Netanyahu, who he calls an ally, even as he openly criticises his actions in Lebanon. John Lyons, ABC News, Washington.
3: WA's chief veterinary officer says all

0: Authorities will swing into action if a suspected case of H5 bird flu in the state's south is confirmed. Samantha Girling has more.
1: Preliminary testing from a sick migratory sub-Antarctic seabird found near Esperance was positive for avian influenza. Final results will confirm if it's the H5 strain of the virus, which has devastated the bird and marine animal populations in Antarctica. Michelle Roden says if confirmed, the priority will be to assess if it has spread and work to protect endangered species and the poultry industry.
2: It would be problematic for them, and they really take it very seriously, and we work closely with them on preparedness and response activity.
1: Final test results are due today.
0: Well wishes continue to flow for AFL superstar Tony Modra after a cattle truck he was driving hit a tree. Last night, SA Health confirmed the 57-year-old remained in a critical but stable condition. Modra's friend and SA Variety Bash chairman Darren Greatrex says the football world and wider community have Modra in their thoughts.
3: I know the whole, not only South Australia, but Australia, but, you know, in our world, the Variety Bash and Variety in general, just, you know, all love you, mate, and hope you get well as quickly as possible.
0: British emergency services remain at the scene of a collision between two trains north of London, which has left a number of people injured. The crash, which occurred near Bedford, has closed the rail lines north of the British capital. One of the passengers, Peter Knapp, says he suffered minor injuries.
4: When I got up from the collision, it seemed that everyone else around me was screaming. My legs have got blood on them, but beyond that, I must have been very lucky, and I was able to get up and look around, but lots of people were on the floor and couldn't move.
0: Staying in the UK, the decisive victory of Labour's Andy Burnham in the Makerfield by-election in the north of England has put more pressure on the deeply unpopular Prime Minister, Sir Keir Starmer, to resign. Europe correspondent Mazoe Ford reports.
5: Speaking at an event at a football ground to thank voters and campaign volunteers, Labour's Andy Burnham vowed to make politics work again. He hasn't officially launched a leadership challenge against the unpopular Prime Minister Sir Keir Starmer yet, but is expected to.
6: And we are going to lay out a new path for Britain.
5: Sir Keir is vowing to fight for his job.
7: Then yes, I will run. I will stand. And I've said repeatedly, I'm not going to walk away from that.
5: The former Health Minister Wes Streeting has also said he would join a leadership contest. Mazoe Ford, ABC News, Makerfield.
0: The Socceroos trailed 2-0 to World Cup co-host USA in the final moments of their group stage match in Seattle. Thousands of people have turned out at Memorial Drive in Adelaide this morning to watch the match on the big screen. An Australian own goal followed by a header from Alex Freeman in the first half put the USA in front. In the AFL, the Crows are gearing up to play against Melbourne this afternoon at Adelaide Oval. Both Adelaide and the Demons sit inside the top six, but Melbourne is ahead in fourth place. The Crows made three changes for the clash, including the return of defender Mark Keane. Coach Matthew Nix says Keane has been a professional since his injury earlier in the year.
8: It's good to have the guys back and available. Isaac and Tex coming back in. We've seen them this year already, but both back into the side. And then for Mark Keane to make himself available is probably the big one.
0: South Australia's weather, isolated showers about the southern agricultural area. Port Lincoln, showers and 15, a shower or two in Port Pirie, also 15. Renmark, a possible shower, 14. Mount Gambier, showers and 13. Broken Hill, showers and 13. Adelaide, partly cloudy with showers, heading for a top of 15 degrees. It's currently 10.5. Tomorrow, partly cloudy with a top of 15. Monday, partly cloudy, also 15 degrees. 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
11: Good morning on this Saturday morning. The soccer has just been completed. We went down 2-0. The Aussies 2-0 down, unfortunately. Played a lot better in the second half, got to be said. Played a lot better in the second half than the first half. But, 2-0, and there's a bit of how do you do happening throughout the second half. Got a little bit physical there at one stage, but the Americans just too good at home. So now we need to take on Paraguay and hopefully have a draw or a win there to advance to the next stages by the sounds of it. So keep an eye on that, and you can keep updated with ABC Sport throughout the weekend as to the analytic side of things, as to what went wrong and what we need to improve. But 2-0 down after trailing 2-0 at half time. Certainly

0: played a better second half. It is ABC North and West and Eyre Peninsula, whatever you're up to this weekend. Hopefully you've got some great things planned. I know this guy would have lots of things planned, and one thing that I've got planned is looking up gregjamesfishing.com.au and going through a few more of those recipes that he brings us, because I love my seafood, South Australian seafood. I love my South Australian seafood, and I love cooking it because they're nice and easy recipes that Greg James brings us. Very good morning to you, Greg.
1: G'day, Chuck. How are you?
0: Good. I'd be better if we beat the Americans in the soccer, but, you know, it's only a game. They were too good for us.
1: Yeah, mate. I mean, chalk and cheese, really. I'm a keen patriotic follower of anything Australian sport, of course, but I don't think it was ever going to happen, to be perfectly frank.
0: Mm. We certainly looked better in the second half than what we did in the first, but anyway, that's the way it goes. But home crown advantage of the Americans probably didn't help us too much either. It would have been a daunting task with that amount of Americans yelling at you. But anyway.
1: Yeah.
0: Hey, mate, what's happening as far as... Well, we've heard the weather from our Bureau of Meteorology, Dean, earlier on this morning. How's the weather looking? It sounds like it might be a bit of drizzly rain around the place, but it sounds like it'll be okay this weekend, won't it?
1: Yeah, it's coming good. The winds are certainly dropping back from what they were a couple of days ago. And tomorrow and Monday, if you've got Monday off, is a good day to get the boat out. But if you don't have a boat, of course, it's looking okay even from this afternoon. So, and there's plenty of salmon trout around, so it's a good chance if you haven't been out. But if the rain's gone and the cold winds are dropping back, which they are, that's a good opportunity, so make the most of it.
0: Mate, where are they biting? Where are the hot spots?
1: Okay, bottom end of York Peninsula's got plenty of salmon, trout and mullet, so places like Sultana Passage, Clines Point, Jim Beach. Further up the Gulf, they're around Point Lowley, Point Riley, Jermaine Point down the other side of Cowell, have all got good fish. Not huge, but up around the half a kilo or so. West Coast, there's salmon trout off Sheringa and Talia, even fish up to about 2 kilos, which is nice. Whiting catches, we're talking Whyalla, Port Hughes, Tumby Bay, Streaky Bay, and even out from Ceduna. So fish up to about 38, 37 centimetres.
0: Mate, I'm not very good at taking notes from one show to the next, so I do apologise for this, but I can't remember the person who got in contact with us last week in regards to a skewer or a kebab type scenario for a seafood dish. I do apologise, but have you got anything for us? Have you been doing a bit of research for us,
1: mate? I had the homework, and we had the message or the call. I hadn't thought about a shaslik before, so thank
0: shaslik, you. Shaslik, that's the other word I was trying to think of. Shaslik, that's it.
1: Yeah, the old shaslik. So I got stuck into it, and I've got a very quick seafood shaslik recipe. And the big thing is to cube your fish, so you can use salmon. I'd be looking at even leather jackets or a bit of swordfish from the seafood retailer. Prawns, of course. Scallops, if you like them, and a little bit of onion, capsicum, and even some butter mushrooms as your ingredients. And the big thing, Chuck, is to make your marinade and marinate your seafood in that for, you could do it overnight, but certainly for an hour or so. So a bit of lemon juice, oil, make it a fairly viscous, thick marinade, not too wet. Some crushed garlic, bit of cayenne pepper for heat. I don't mind that, I won't say the brand name, but that hot sauce that you can buy comes in a green bottle, little one that you can shake out, really zings it along. So marinate your seafood, thread it onto a skewer. And if you like crab meat and you don't know how to put crab meat on, get it to stay on the skewer, grab a crab claw. Really simple. So just the front claw, the nipper claw. A lot of people who catch crab claws know that's the tastiest piece, amongst the tastiest piece of a crab. To eat. So put that on, crack it first, put it on so it's cracked so it's easy to get off, and then thread them onto the skewers, cook on a hot plate for 5 or 6 minutes, and really you're done. So it's a really simple one. I thank the caller or text her for that, because it's a real quick recipe to knock out when the weather's cold.
0: Well, I've got another one for you. I've got Craig from Brompton. Good morning, Craig. So we're even, we've got Adelaide listeners listening to you, mate. That's how popular you are. We've got Craig from Brompton is now got some more homework for you to do. I'm not sure whether you can answer it now if it's a nice, quick, easy answer. But he wants to know, he's not much of a fisherman. He's put in brackets in his text message that I'm not much of a fisherman. But he's going to go out with the kids, both early teenagers, going out fishing next weekend, and wants to know whether there's any generalised ruling on bait for particular fish. For example, is a worm good for a whiting and a half a prawn good for a garfish, for example? Just, putting a bit of an idea as to what Craig's talking about there. Is there a particular bait that a particular fish will like?
1: Yeah, well, thanks, Craig. Very quickly, and we can touch on it next week. Make sure your bait is fresh. Always have fresh bait, so frozen pilchards. So going out for the first time, I wouldn't be spending a lot of money on cockles because they are expensive. I'd take some pilchards, a little bit of soft squid perhaps. Take some burley. It's really important to take some burley. Just buy some aniseed pellets from your local store because they'll make a big difference. Read up on the internet how to use your burley. And also, Craig, if the bait's not working, if the tides are slow, for example, take some coloured lures. So you can't go for squid in the Gulf St Vincent at the moment, but certainly you can take lures to catch salmon, trout, flathead are still around at the moment, and mullet will all take lures if the tides are slack and the bait's not working. So fresh bait, a few lures, a bit of burley to attract the fish, and you might surprise yourself. You might do quite well.
0: Well, Craig doesn't actually say where he's going. Craig would be listening, so we'll get Craig to send us a text message and we can answer the question with a bit more depth next weekend. But
1: yeah.
0: Craig's not actually telling us where he's going or whether he's going out on a boat or whether he's on a jetty, so we'll clarify that and get that to you next week, I reckon, Greg, because that's an interesting one, because I think there's a lot of people interested in regards to what's the best bait for particular areas and particular fish. That's a good one. So thank you very much, Craig, for that. Mate, you enjoy the rest of the weekend, Greg James. As far as the recipes go, I'm going to check out that one. I'm going to use that. I need the marinade. That's my biggest issue, is getting the right marinade, I reckon. So I'll be going to gregjamesfishing.com.au, get all the information and all the information on the fishing spots. All the information that you need is on that website. Greg James, thanks very much, mate.
1: Have a good weekend.
0: He's a good man, Greg James, and knows his fishing. So go to that website. It is a great website. And as I say, those recipes are nice and easy and quick. Even I can follow them. Bit of music, bit of John Cougar Mellencamp.

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4: It sure is. Good morning to you on this Saturday morning. Aussies have gone down 2-0 in the soccer against the United States. That's a bit of sad news. But the good news is you're here with us on ABC North and West and Eyre Peninsula, and hopefully we'll put a spring in your step for this Saturday morning. It is 12 minutes to 7, and you can get in contact with us. 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And on there, there's an actual spot where you just press a button and it goes to a text line and you can send us a text just as easy as that on the app. So it's a great app. And the best thing about it, Pete Richens, good morning to you again.
5: Hello there, Chuck.
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5: Zero.
4: Zero. 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We've received quite a few text messages already over the last 24 hours or so. People send them through the day before sometimes because they don't want to get up nice and early.
5: Good.
4: Which is fair enough.
5: Yep.
4: Well, it's not good because it means that they're not listening, Pete.
5: No, but it's good. It gives you time to
4: prepare
5: the
4: show.
5: Yeah.
4: But we do encourage people to be up and about, don't we?
5: Exactly.
4: I mean, how else would you want to start your Saturday morning? Anyway, Pete, John Taylor.
5: Yes. Squizzy.
4: Not sure whether his nickname's Squizzy. Mm-hmm. He's playing his 550th reserve game for North Whyalla Football Club today.
5: Well, how loyal is that?
4: 550 reserves games.
5: That's brilliant.
4: I don't know whether that means he's never played an A-grade game. I suppose it. I'm not sure. But anyway, he's played 550 reserve games. That is incredible.
5: You'd say you'd predict very confidently that he's an exceptional club person.
4: Oh, absolutely. Yeah. If you've been around the club that long, how many seasons would that be?
5: Well,
4: 550. So let's say maximum 20. Mm. I mean that would be a lot less than that.
5: It'd be less than that.
4: So that's a lot of seasons.
5: Yeah.
4: That's 17.
5: Yes.
4: That's 17 without even blinking an eye. So he's probably been, anyway, and there's injuries involved. Anyway, 550 reserves games. John Taylor, we take our hat off to you.
5: Well done, John.
4: And we wish you all the very best. He actually plays tomorrow. He doesn't play today. He plays tomorrow, I think. So we wish John Taylor all the very best in the North Whyalla Footy Club. Also, Matt White from the Lions Football Club, 350 games.
5: Yep.
4: So that's a very good effort.
5: I'll say.
4: Strath Roberts and Nelson Firm, both from the Broughton Mundurah football clubs.
5: Yep.
4: They're celebrating milestones. Strath Roberts is celebrating 300 games, and Nelson Firm is celebrating 100 games, both with the Broughton Mundurah football club. And finally, we'll have more of these coming up throughout the morning. Xavier Watson from United.

0: Yelena, as well as Leonard Lorry, both celebrating 200 games for United Yelena Football Club today. So when you start talking 200 and above...
1: It's a big commitment.
0: It's a big commitment. So well done to all of those milestone players, and there's plenty of great milestones to read out. Oh, we've just received another one from the Wallaroo Netball Club, Bonnie Summerton, celebrating 150 games.
1: Well done, Bonnie.
0: So well done to Bonnie. So get those milestones in, 0467 922 783. And as mentioned, a lot of those players that are playing a lot of games are probably very good volunteers around the club as well.
1: Yep.
0: Which is a lovely segue, oh, Pete Richards.
1: Nice work, Chuck.
0: Do you like the segue?
1: Yeah.
0: Just hang on a sec. Just talk amongst yourselves there for a second, because I've got something very important to do.
1: Yes. Okay. So, and this is probably the most important part of the
0: whole
1: segment.
0: Well, it is, mate. It is. I'll see whether I can find it.
1: Mm-hmm.
0: As far as this weekend's concerned, of course, we're going to Yardunda.
1: Yes.
0: We've got a lot of things going on with fundraisers, etc. Everywhere we go, there's fundraising going on. There's the Big Freeze in a couple of clubs. BSR and Malala Football Clubs have got the big freeze on today, raising money for MND.
1: Will be a big freeze too.
0: Yeah, and Pink Day for Breast Cancer Foundation. Money raiser for the Southern Saints footy and netball side of things. But anyway, I found it. I'm sorry I didn't have it earlier because this is the most important part of the whole segment.
1: Yep.
0: Pete, do you know what time it is?
1: Go for it.
2: Get ready to learn something. It's Pete's Fun Fact.
0: There are people around regional South Australia that tune in to ABC North and West and Eyre Peninsula wholly and solely to hear that sting.
1: Yep, and then they switch it off.
0: It's time to learn something. What have you got for us, Pete?
1: Well, it was a brilliant segue there, Chuck, when you mentioned volunteering, and that's exactly what my facts are today. You know I like my stats.
0: You do.
1: So I've come up with...
0: You're the stats man.
1: I've come up with stats on volunteering in Australia.
0: Oh.
1: And I know that, and you, almost every week when you're talking to people, you do highlight the importance of volunteering in a sporting club context and others. So this is an overall picture of volunteering in Australia. So the percentage of the Australian population aged over 15 that volunteer in some form or other is 64%.
0: Over 15 years of age.
1: Yeah, so that equates to 14.1 million people. Aged over 15, they're all aged over 15, who volunteer in some capacity.
0: I can't take away anything from your segment here, Pete, mm-hmm. but is there more of a segregation of the age groups?
1: Yeah, it tends to be in favour of older people, yes. Aged 65 and over.
0: That
1: is the majority.
0: That was what I was getting at.
1: Yeah, it's about 72%, it's a large percentage, actually.
0: Yeah.
1: Actually, I'll jump straight to that part of the presentation.
0: Sorry to throw you off there,
1: that's
0: mate.
1: All right. No, nothing like being flexible, as we mentioned earlier on. The three biggest challenges to volunteering that has been reported over the last 3 years is a need for volunteer training has increased, the hours people want to volunteer has decreased, and the number of volunteers overall has decreased. So even though 14.1 million people volunteer, that's actually a downward trend at the moment, sadly. But on the positive side, the motivations for volunteering are to help others, obviously. That's probably pretty obvious. To be active, for enjoyment, and for social and community connection. So there are lots of benefits to volunteering, and I think you've mentioned that with a lot of your guests over the journey too, Chuck. It's also important economically as well. So... There's a cost of volunteering, and it's $113 billion, which sounds a lot of money. But then you compare that with the benefits that have derived from volunteering, that the cost benefit is $566 billion.
0: What's that, five times?
1: So, yeah, so it's a $453 billion return on investment for volunteering. So it's actually, and for every dollar invested, yeah, $5 is returned to the community. So it's no small thing. It's the actual largest industry by employment in Australia.
0: There you go.
1: Yep, it's a pretty important thing. So There are some, you know, one or two concerns there, and there are some, obviously, some constraints too to actually prevent people from volunteering. One is actually those who live with a disability, so people would like to be able to volunteer but can't. Their age, if they're getting on a bit in age, especially, and those who have caring duties of their own with their own families. So there are some sort of barriers which are understandable, but I think you know, it's no great sort of secret, I guess, that you know, organisations all over the country, both sporting and service clubs and other volunteer reliant organisations, are keen to increase the number of volunteers.
0: We're talking volunteers with sporting groups so often, but a big cheerio to Clive at Gladstone. He's celebrating, I think it's next week. In fact, it's coming up this week.
1: Yep.
0: He's celebrating 50 years as a volunteer of SA Ambulance.
1: Yeah, that's amazing, isn't it?
0: The SA Ambulance guys, the CFS guys, the ones that are making a difference in regards to people's well-being, in regards to fires and general health.
1: Yep.
0: SA Ambulance and CFS are absolutely brilliant. Cheerio to Clive, because he'd be listening. Morning, Clive.
1: Yep. And there are others. I mean, from my own perspective, I'm a member of the Rotary Club. I've been a member for 23 years, I think, but that pales into insignificance. Philip Johns is our current president, who's a friend of the ABC, and I think he's getting close to 50 years continuous service, and that's not just turning up. That's
0: if you're a volunteer and you're doing it and been doing it for a long time, a big thank you.
1: Yeah.
0: No matter what it is, we appreciate it, don't we, Pete?
1: Absolutely. Yep. And as I said, there is a dollar value attached to that effort, as well as the well-being that comes out of it as well, and the satisfaction that comes with doing a good deed. So there are lots of benefits to volunteering.
0: A big cheerio to all the volunteers, and as I say, the CFS and SA Ambulance are two in particular that I love, and they're always looking for numbers. You know, whether it be the Red Cross volunteers as well. Like, there's a whole lot of organisations.
1: Mm.
0: And the thing that we need to remember is we need the younger ones.
1: Yes.
0: We need the younger people. When I say younger, under 50, under 45, they don't have to be 17 or 18, but if you can volunteer some time, it would be appreciated no matter what it is.
1: And there's so many options.
0: Yep.
1: You know, I think you'd be hard-pressed not to find something that you'd be interested in.
0: Yep, absolutely.
1: In terms of volunteering.
0: Pete Richards, it's coming up to 7 o'clock. Thank you very much for the fun fact. That's a beauty.
1: Thanks, Chuck.
0: Good on you, mate. And we'll catch up with you a bit later on. As I say, I'm really looking forward to the quiz a little bit later on as well, Pete.
1: Not sure if I am, Chuck.
0: Yeah, no, good luck. You'll be right. You've been studying in the producer's booth while we've been on air.
1: I have.
0: Yeah. Pete Richards, thanks very much, mate.
1: Thanks, Chuck.
0: That was Pete Richards' fun fact, which I really do enjoy. It is now 7 o'clock, which means it's time for your ABC News.
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0: Blow for the Socceroos in their World Cup clash against the USA. Well wishes for Crows legend Tony Modra. And the algal bloom likely to have impacted SA's cuttlefish numbers. Good morning. Richard Davies in Adelaide with ABC News. The Socceroos have lost their second group stage match at the FIFA World Cup, going down 2-0 to co-host nation the USA in Seattle. An own goal by Cam Burgess in the 11th minute put the home side in front before Alex Freeman headed through the USA's second goal just before half-time. Former Socceroo Craig Foster says despite the score, the Socceroos performed better in the second half of the match.
1: Well, the second half has been good, and you know that's what we expected in the first. So I think Tony Popovic, he changed the team up. Nestori came on in the seconds, made a huge impact. Connor Metcalf as well, he left the two goal scorers off. So Popper's going to have to reflect on that, as will Australia in the next couple of days. Too passive in the first half. You know, we let US get on top of us. We let them have the game. And we didn't do that against Turkey until we're 1-0 up. So that's the lesson out of it.
0: And thousands of fans in Adelaide got up early to gather at the drive near Adelaide Oval to watch the match. Medina Jafari was there.
2: It's quite a disappointing finish here in Adelaide. We're just seeing the fans walk off, all a little disappointed, but nevertheless, they were telling me earlier that regardless of the result, they're very happy to be

0: out here this morning to support the Socceroos and also some of the players that are from this city. Now, of course, the very first half was a bit of a disappointing for the Socceroos. They really did pick up in the second half. We saw Aaron Kunda come on, which was one of the players that they really wanted to see come on. We saw a few shots, which unfortunately a couple of misses from him.
1: And the Socceroos have one final group stage match to come against Paraguay on Friday. Tony Modra's good friend and SA Variety Bash chairman Darren Greatrex says he hopes the AFL star will recover in time for this year's fundraiser. Modra remained in a critical but stable condition last night after his cattle truck hit a tree near Victor Harbour. So far this morning, there's been no update on his condition. Mr. Greatrex says Modra had planned on supporting the upcoming Variety of Bash event in Corn.
2: The Bashers absolutely love seeing Mods and getting the pies. So I was thinking this morning it was a pretty cheap way of trying to get out of hand and out the pies on this year's Bash. So he's only got 6 weeks to get ready to get back. So that's what we're hoping for.
1: Scientists say there's not enough data to link the algal bloom with low cuttlefish sightings, but believe it's likely playing a role. Arj Gunnison has the details.
3: According to experts, a number of factors may have impacted the population. Scientists don't know if the cuttlefish or their food source were directly exposed to the bloom. It's also unclear if a resurging snapper population is a factor. Adelaide University Professor Zoe Doubleday says, scientifically, we can't be 100% certain.
4: But if it goes from very high numbers to very low numbers in a year and we've got the bloom happening at the same time, we can draw a conclusion that it's likely to do with the bloom.
1: WA's chief veterinary officer says if a suspected case of H5 bird flu is confirmed, the first step will be to determine if it's spread. Preliminary testing from a migratory sub-Antarctic seabird found near Esperance was positive for avian influenza, and final results due later today will confirm if it's the H5 strain of the virus. The H5 strain has killed tens of thousands of penguins, seals and sea lions in Antarctica since it was detected there last year. Michelle Roden has confirmed if confirmed, the priority will be to assess if it's spread.
5: So we will be doing surveillance across the coast of Australia, not just here, to make sure that there's no other detections across Australia.
1: After Israel and Hezbollah announced a ceasefire, there have been fresh strikes over southern Lebanon, further threatening to derail a US agreement to end the war in Iran. America's editor John Lyons has more.
6: High-level negotiations set to take place in Switzerland on how to implement the US President Donald Trump's deal were cancelled at the 11th hour. Iran delayed sending a delegation over Israel's actions in Lebanon, leading the US Vice President J.D. Vance to abruptly cancel his travel plans too. After Donald Trump signed the deal earlier this week, the clock started ticking on a period of negotiations on how to implement the agreement. Hezbollah and Israel then agreed to a ceasefire, but within hours more strikes landed in southern Lebanon. Mr. Trump is under pressure to rein in Israeli Prime Minister Benjamin Netanyahu, but if he can't, it could collapse the whole deal.
1: It's 5 minutes past seven. British emergency services are at the scene of a collision between two trains north of London amid reports of a number of injuries. The crash, which occurred near Bedford, has closed the rail line north of the British capital. One of the passengers, Peter Knapp, says it's a chaotic scene.
7: I was on the front carriage of the train that collided into another one. And when I got up, I saw all of the chairs everywhere. And when I got up, I saw people bloodied face and there was smoke everywhere. Now I'm at the side of the road. Some people are going off to hospital. I can't sit down because my back hurts so much, but I'm okay.
1: Britain's Labour government appears to be careering towards a messy midterm leadership election, although a timeline for it remains a mystery. Europe correspondent Mazoe Ford explains.
8: Labour's Andy Burnham won the Makerfield by-election in the north of England convincingly. Becoming an MP paves the way for him to challenge the UK's Prime Minister Sir Keir Starmer for the Labour leadership. But he has not yet officially declared that he will. Speaking at an event at a football ground to thank voters and campaign volunteers, Burnham vowed to make politics work again.
9: You have to do something to make life more affordable, to put more money in people's pockets.
8: The Prime Minister has vowed to fight for his job, and at least one other MP has confirmed he'd join the leadership contest.
1: Relations between Italy and the United States have hit an all-time low, with the government in Rome accusing President Donald Trump of making denigrating remarks about Prime Minister Giorgia Meloni. Tim Wharton reports.
10: When Donald Trump was sworn in for his

0: second term as US president, Italian Prime Minister Giorgia Meloni was the only European leader invited to attend, promising the start of a golden age in relations between Washington and Rome. But that relationship has soured after Mr. Trump was reported to have told an Italian television network Ms. Meloni had begged to have a photo taken with him at the G7 summit in France this week. The Italian Prime Minister has hit back.
1: One thing I must remind him of, I and Italy never beg.
0: Giorgia Meloni has also accused Mr. Trump of showing far greater deference to the enemies of the West than he does towards old friends.
2: A woman who went into liver failure after taking an experimental weight loss peptide says people should learn from what happened to her and not take the risk. Angie Yu reports.
3: Megan Hancock's paid cash to her beautician for a drug she thought was retatrutide late last year. Within days, she went into acute liver failure. The 32-year-old spent a month at the Royal Melbourne Hospital and at one stage was flagged for liver transplant. Despite the popularity of so-called reta online, Ms. Hancock says people should steer clear.
4: It's taken a massive toll on my confidence or how I see my day-to-day life.
3: She's part of a worrying trend of life-threatening organ damage. Doctors in Melbourne say they've seen this year from the same off-market drug.
2: In the AFL, the Crows are gearing up to play against Melbourne this afternoon at Adelaide Oval. Both Adelaide and the Demons sit inside the top six, but Melbourne is ahead in fourth place. The Crows made three changes for the clash, including the return of defender Mark Keane. Coach Matthew Nicks says Keane has been a professional since his injury earlier in the year.
5: It's good to have the guys back and available. Isaac and Tex coming back in. We've seen them this year already, but both back into the side. And then for Mark Keane to make himself available is probably the big one.
2: And now with a look at more sport, here's Erin Marcikavetere.
6: Hawthorne have moved into third place on the AFL ladder after a 5-goal final term secured victory over the Gold Coast by 16 points. The final scores, the Hawks 17-11-113 to the Suns 14-13-97. It's the Hawks' first win at the Gold Coast in 12 years. Suns defender Mac Andrew has told ABC Sport his side couldn't execute their game plan.
7: They just killed us out of centre bounce and, it's part of our game. We really need to tighten up and get better as the season goes on.
6: In the NRL, Newcastle held on for a nail-biting 22-20 win over St George Illawarra at Hunter Stadium. The Dragons scored 4-3, but inaccuracy in their goal kicking saw them fall short. And Australia's men's cricket team has taken an unassailable 2-0 lead in the T20 series in Bangladesh, defeating the home side by 7 runs in Chittagong. Matt Renshaw scored an unbeaten 89 from 52 balls, including 5 sixes, with Bangladesh falling short as they chased 197 runs for victory.
2: Checking South Australia's weather, isolated showers about the southern agricultural area. 15's the top in several centres, including Port Lincoln and Port Pirie. Renmark 14, Mount Gambier and Broken Hill 13. Adelaide partly cloudy with showers, the top of 15, currently 9.8. Tomorrow partly cloudy and 15. ABC News.
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10: Good morning to you on this Saturday morning, the 20th day of June. What have you got planned? We'd love to hear from you. What's happening in your community? Let us know. 0467 922 783. The Aussies couldn't get the job done as far as the soccer goes. It was 2-0 down at half time, and that's what ended up being the final score as well. Aussies certainly played better in the second half than what they did in the first of the Soccer World Cup over in America. But the Americans just too good. That's the long and the short of it. What are you up to? 0467 922 783. Let us know. That's the number also to get in contact with us with Milestone Games. We've got quite a few to go through. We mentioned John Taylor from North Whyalla playing 550th reserves game tomorrow or this weekend, which is a magnificent effort. Let us know those Milestone Games. And we'll let everyone else know about it as well. Coming up very shortly, we're going to catch up with Ben, who's very well known around the regional areas of South Australia. He's one half of Blind and Legless, the organisation, Surf for Life fundraiser. Really looking forward to catching up with him very shortly. But as far as the rest of the show is concerned, lots of sport, lots of things going on. And as mentioned with Pete Richens a little bit earlier on, there's a lot of football and netball clubs and clubs around regional South Australia that are also doing a lot of fundraising. The King's birthday long weekend, of course, we saw the big freeze of the MND fundraiser. Well, local clubs are doing that themselves as well around regional South Australia, which is absolutely brilliant. So if you've got any information that you'd like to pass on, once again, that text number, that number you can get in contact with us on, 0467 922 783. Let us know what's going on, and we can let everyone else know. And importantly, it doesn't have to be this weekend. It might be next weekend or the weekend after. The more information we get in advance, the more people can organise, I guess. So let us know on that text line. Apart from the MND, of course, I'm heading to Yardunda a little bit later on this afternoon to watch the footy. They're going to be dressed up in pink. And the reason why they're dressing up in pink is for a fundraiser for the Breast Cancer Foundation. So more information on that a little bit later on. We'll catch up with the president of the Southern Saints, which is Yardunda Robertstown Footy Club and Netball Club. They've got a big weekend planned this weekend, and we'll catch up with more information on that shortly. But coming up next, we'll head to Ben from Blind and Legless.
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10: It's a Saturday morning. It's a busy morning as far as sport goes, but it's a busy weekend as far as preparation goes for a tour of someone who we've already spoken to in past weeks. He loves popping around the area as far as regional South Australia is concerned, and the mates on a mission are coming to a town around all over the place. But to talk about this week's tour, it's a very good morning to Ben Pettingill. G'day, Ben.
13: Morning, Chook. How are you, mate?
10: Very well. How have you been?
13: Mate, I have been well and pumped to be back in South Australia, like you say, gearing up for another Ski for Life Mates on a Mission program. And I reckon you were spot on saying we're going a bit of here, there and everywhere this time around.
10: Yeah, it's great to see. And I've already had people letting me know that they're coming to your particular areas. Run us through where you're going. This Mates on a Mission, a lot of people would have heard about it, but there's probably a few listeners that might not have. But tell us where you're heading and what dates.
13: Perfect. All right. Well, starts this Sunday, so tomorrow, 5 p.m. at the Magpie Stump Hotel in Mintaro. So we've got a nice little Sunday sesh there. Hopefully the fires are going out there in the beer garden, and it should just be a great afternoon. And then Tuesday night, we're at the Balaclava Footy and Netball Club. Wednesday, we then head down the York Peninsula to Central York's Footy Club. Thursday, we are at the Kadena Footy and Netball Club, and then we wrap up the week on Friday night at the Rising Sun Hotel in Port Wakefield. And all those events, obviously, other than tomorrow night, the Sunday sesh, that kicks off at 5 p.m. But Tuesday, Wednesday, Thursday, Friday, so Balaclava, Central Yorks, Kadena, and the Rising Sun in Port Wakefield. Meals available beforehand at every event from about 6:30, and then we kick off at 7:30.
10: And all events are open to the public and are free to attend. For those people that don't know about Mates on a Mission and don't know about Legless and Blind, tell us a little bit about the background, and tell us a little bit about the organisation and what it's all about in regards to your fantastic events that you run.
13: Yeah, absolutely, mate. It's Ski for Life's one of Ski for Life's flagship programs. And Ski for Life is a South Australian charity that started nearly 15 years ago now with a water skiing event from Murray Bridge to Renmark, water skiing 450-odd Ks over 3 days for mental health, wellbeing and suicide prevention. And as the charity's grown, so has its impact. And they're really focused on supporting rural and regional communities. They hit both Mike and myself up, aka Legless and Blind, and said, we want to send you boys on the road. And we want to have a different approach to mental health. It's not your typical mental health information session. It's storytelling. It's having a laugh. It's talking about the tough stuff in life, but more importantly, how we can look after ourselves and our mates when that tough stuff does come our way.
10: It's with tongue in cheek, but it's for a good reason and obvious reasons as well. But once again, for those people that haven't heard us talk before or don't know about Legless and Blind, what is the reasoning behind it, you being called Legless and Blind? Fairly obvious question, but there's a lot of people that wouldn't know the answer.
13: Oh, mate, the nickname just came after a big night at the pub. One, no, I'm only joking. It, like you say,

0: It is a very literal nickname for the two of us. Mike went on a footy trip and contracted a really deadly disease, resulting in the loss of his legs. And that's all I'll tell you. You'll have to come across to one of the events if you want to hear the full story. And for me, I lost 98% of my eyesight overnight when I was 16. So on the blind half, and if you look at the itinerary for this upcoming week, I think I was the one that must have been looking at the map and just throwing darts and going a bit here, there, and everywhere. But we're looking forward to it. It's going to be awesome.
1: A lot of people look forward to catching up with you, and a lot of people are repeat offenders. They'll go and see you once, twice, three times because they love catching up with you and love to hear the stories and the information you're able to give, and also that the cause and the reasoning behind the events that you run. A lot of people get a lot out of the events. What do you, Ben? What do you get out of the events? What's something that you've got out of it over the years of you running these events?
0: Yeah, well, I mean, we've been on the road for 5 years now, Chook, doing these Ski for Life Mates on a Mission programs. And for me, I think one of the things that I'll never ever take for granted is the people you get to meet and the stories you really are privileged to hear, because obviously we share ours up the front on stage, but afterwards, that makes people feel comfortable in maybe sharing some of their own. And every single person out there has all got a different story to tell, and sometimes people will feel open in talking about some of those tough things and letting it out for the first time. And yeah, that's definitely something that I will never take for granted, the amount of people we've met and the mates we've made along the road.
1: Ben, I know that it says on the brochures, and I know we've spoken in the past that these events are open to the public, but who do you want to see there? If you could say, right, I want this particular kind of person to be there, is it people in a particular age? Is it people in a particular situation? Is it people within sporting clubs? Who do you want to see foremost at your events?
0: Good question. I would love to see anyone because I can't see.
1: Good point.
0: No. I know what you're asking, and for me, the and for me and for Mike and I, the big thing is seeing those people that wouldn't typically come to a mental health information night. Right, that's those people that would go, oh no, that's not for me. And I'll be honest, I was probably one of those people, and probably would have been, can relate to those people. So we design the sessions in a way to appeal to the everyday, down to earth country, whether it's person, bloke, man, woman, doesn't matter. But it's doing it in a way that hopefully is a night that you walk away from going, that was a good night out. We had a laugh. We had a bit of fun. We got to catch up with some mates and we learned something from it. So it's that different approach. It's the blokes on a farm. It's the young blokes in a footy club that normally would go, nah, mental health, that's taboo. There's some stigma around that. I don't want to be involved in a conversation and we want to get those people in a room.
1: Absolutely. And I've been to a couple, and I know a lot of people have mentioned to me that they've been, and it's been an absolutely fantastic event. So get there if you can on the 21st, which is tomorrow, at the Magpie and Stump Hotel. Get there, support it, 5 o'clock start, meals are available, etc., etc. Balaclava on the 23rd, Central York Football Club rooms at Maitland on the 24th, the 25th at Kadena, and the 26th at Port Wakefield. The community events, they're all fantastic events. You get to them. There'll be meals and all those sorts of things are available, and you'll have a great time, I can guarantee you that. Ben, before I do let you go, Ski for Life is what it's proudly been brought to us by. Give us a bit of an indication on what Ski for Life has done for you and how supportive they've been.
0: Oh, mate, Ski for Life has been huge, not just for me, but for so many people out there now with not just their own programs and projects, but the community grants they have available. But realistically, when you look at the actual event itself, how it started, there's now a what we call the Ski for Life family, 400 like-minded people that get to go water skiing every March long weekend for 3 days and are open to having conversations about this sort of stuff, which is just fantastic. And then that Ski for Life family's impact is now being able to reach further and wider as we travel around. So yeah, it's been pretty cool, mate, to be honest.
1: Ben and Mike, you do a great job. Mike's not there, obviously, but just passing our regards to Mike. The two of you are absolutely inspirational, absolutely fantastic, and the events are brilliant. Please get to those events if you're around those areas on those particular days. As far as more information goes, Ben, how do people get more information regarding Mates on a Mission and where your next tour might be or information that you might have. Is there a website? Is there a Facebook page people can go to?
0: Absolutely. So Ski for Life website, skiforlife.com.au. There's a page on there about the Mates on a Mission programs, and then following Ski for Life on social media, Facebook, Instagram. They're sharing all of the upcoming dates, tours, programs. We're then back across in Victoria in July around sort of the Swan Hill, Kerrang region. And then later in the year, we'll be back over towards sort of Bordertown, Keith, the southeast of South Australia. So plenty happening, and plenty of sessions to be done. And then we also spend the days in schools, as you know. So pretty full on week coming up, but we're pumped.
1: Ben Pettingill, really appreciate your time this morning. We wish you all the very best. We love what you do with these events. A lot of people will be supporting them. And once again, as mentioned, please pass on our regards to Mike, and safe travels, and we'll catch up with you again soon.
0: Thanks, Chuck. Appreciate it, mate.
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1: Good morning to you on this Saturday morning. It's 23 minutes past 7. Plenty of sport going on the national side of things this weekend. We've obviously been talking about the fact the Aussies lost to America in the World Cup soccer over in America. 2-0 was the scoreline there after trailing 2-0 at half time. We played better in the second half but still couldn't get on the scoreboard. We love talking about AFL football. We love talking about netball. And a little bit later on the show, we've got a bit of a treat. We've got, hopefully, Pete, if he turns up, because he's worried. He's very concerned at the moment in regards to Beat Pete the Producer quiz, because he's up against the skipper of the Thunderbirds, Georgie Horgis. So we're looking forward to that. But to talk more sport, including, I'm sure, the Thunderbirds game tomorrow, it's a very good morning on this Saturday morning to Joe Franklin. G'day, Joe.
6: G'day. How are we going? Oh, yes, I think Georgie might. I'm wishing her better luck than what I had.
1: Yeah, well, she's...
6: She'll be quicker on the buzzer than me anyway.
1: Yeah, well, once again, the questions come out of the hat, so we'll have to see how we go. It could be a mixed bag. But disappointing... Just recently, in the last hour or so, we've seen the end of the soccer. We weren't quite good enough, were we?
6: No, we weren't. And I tell you what, if I saw one more player fall over, roll around on the ground, and then other players,
1: then the umpire went down.
6: I know, he went down. He had the pickle juice to get the pickle juice out, and then grabbing each other, grabbing jumpers and throwing them to the ground and shepherding. Yep. It's just a bit of a rabble, really.
1: Yeah, it was. It was. Have you ever tried pickle juice?
6: No, and I don't ever intend to.
1: No.
6: I was much one for the bit of lemon with the quinine in it. That was a little bit better tasting, but yeah.
1: Hey, Joe, as far as the AFL goes, a couple of good games. Thursday night, the Cats weren't quite good enough over in Western Australia. Fremantle too good by 9 points. And last night, just very fast spurts from Hawthorn got them over the line. Gee, they can score quickly, can't they?
6: Yeah, they can. And that's the hard part about them, because they're not really playing consistent footy over the whole game. It's just little spurts. And when they get those spurts, chasing them is almost impossible. But it was still a really good game. I actually said to Ashley, I'm going to bring something up this morning. I just do not know whether AFL football coaches teach or coach peripheral vision, because in Thursday night, and last night, I just don't remember seeing so many handballs given off to players that are putting them way under pressure. I'm just finding out at the moment in the AFL games.
1: I agree.
6: Frustrating.
1: I agree 100%. And once you get a handball away, that's a stat. I reckon that's the attitude.
6: Yeah.
1: I reckon that's the attitude of a lot of the players. There's a stat. I've got a kick. There's a stat. I've got a handball. I think it's all stat orientated.
6: Yeah, we do too. That's what we've been saying.
1: I think you're spot on. I think you're onto something there. Now, as far as the Adelaide teams are concerned, how are our chances looking?
6: Oh, let's hope. The conditions are a bit wet. They get very wet underfoot, I reckon. Well, it has been over here at any rate. But let's hope that the boys can get the job done against Melbourne today. That would be great. And tonight, I just really hope the Pack can beat Collingwood.
1: Yep. It's the one. It's the

0: one time. It is the one time that the Crow supporters are probably barracking for Port to beat Collingwood.
1: Now let's hope that they can both get the job done. But are we going to quickly mention about the Australian women's cricket team?
0: Absolutely, we are. Where you go?
1: Oh, look, honestly, I cannot believe that they are not getting the media that the Socceroos are getting when they are probably next to the Australian netball team, one of the most successful international stars that we have.
0: I think the
1: Absolutely. Look, you know, two wins from two outings, played Pakistan on Wednesday. They have just been such a rounded team effort this over the first two matches. You know, like Phoebe Litchfield, great to see her back in some form. Georgia Vole, and, you know, and they're doing all of this without Alyssa Healy, remember?
0: Yeah.
1: Like, you know, they're missing their most staid organised, wonderful captain. They've really put it together, and good luck to the rest of the tournament. Because, and I really hope people start getting around them and getting behind them, like what they have the Socceroos, because they're doing a fantastic job. They're such great ambassadors for Australia. Love them.
0: There's plenty of things going on, and you talk about the fact that the media is not on the Australian women's cricket team. I find it actually interesting that they've got two World Cups on at the same time, soccer and cricket.
1: I know.
0: Separate the two.
1: Absolutely.
0: Very quickly, before I do let you go, we need to touch on this. A big cheerio to someone who I know you would love, who's currently in hospital. It's been well publicised over the last couple of days. Our thoughts and prayers goes to the icon of South Australian footy, Tony Modra, we hope everything's going okay there, and our thoughts and prayer goes to him and his family. Joe?
1: Yeah, absolutely. Yes, such an icon, such a legend. And you just, you know, watching some of the reels that they've been throwing over the TV over the last couple of days, you just, it was just unbelievable. There's not been another full forward like that. And some of the lads these days could learn from that for sure.
0: Yeah, absolutely. Joe Franklin, always great to catch up with you. The Thunderbirds tomorrow taking on the Vixens. Yep. A very quick prediction and scoreline very quickly.
1: Well, I'm really hoping the Thunderbirds, because I've got VIP tickets. I don't think it's going to be a blowout. I would say around about, let's hope about 10 goals.
0: Let's hope so. Let's hope so. Joe Franklin, always great to catch up with you, mate. We'll catch up with you a bit later on. And stay tuned, because the quiz is on with Georgia Hodges after the weather, after the news, and coming up very shortly. But Joe Franklin, once again, go you Thunderbirds, and thanks very much for your time.
1: No worries, guys. Go Georgie.
0: That's Joe Franklin supporting Georgie Hodges, who will be coming up with the quiz very shortly after the news and after the weather. Speaking of news, it is that time. We'll be back shortly.
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4: Good morning, Richard Davies with ABC News. The Socceroos have lost their second group stage match at the FIFA World Cup, going down 2-0 to co-host nation the USA in Seattle. An own goal by Cam Burgess in the 11th minute put the home side in front before Alex Freeman headed through the USA's second goal just before half-time. However, in the second half, the Socceroos were more dominant in the attack but failed to score. Former Socceroo Craig Foster says there are lessons to be learnt from today's defeat.
5: You know, we saw in the lead-up game, Switzerland-Mexico, if we're too passive and we go behind, it's very, very difficult to come back. And you can have a great second half. This is exactly what happened in those games. But it's often not enough. We need to attack in first half, get ourselves ahead, and then we can defend. So we got it around the wrong way this time. So, yeah, Popper's going to have to reflect on that starting lineup, because the guys that come on did a fantastic job.
4: And thousands of fans in Adelaide got up early to gather at the drive near Adelaide Oval to watch the match on the big screen. The Socceroos have one final group stage match to come against Paraguay on Friday. WA's chief veterinary officer says authorities will swing into action if a suspected case of H5 bird flu in the state's south is confirmed. Samantha Girling reports.
6: Preliminary testing from a sick migratory subantarctic seabird found near Esperance was positive for avian influenza. Final results will confirm if it's the H5 strain of the virus, which has devastated the bird and marine animal populations

0: in Antarctica. Michelle Roden says if confirmed, the priority will be to assess if it has spread and work to protect endangered species and the poultry industry.
1: It would be problematic for them, and they really take it very seriously, and we work closely with them on preparedness and response activity.
0: Final test results are due today.
2: A fragile ceasefire has been agreed to between Israel and Hezbollah in Lebanon following a day of intense fighting. The agreement comes amid concerns continued hostilities in Lebanon will undermine the broader peace framework between the United States and Iran. Shortly after the truce began, there have been reports of more Israeli strikes in southern Lebanon. An Israeli spokesman at the United Nations, Jonathan Harunoff, insists his country is just trying to protect itself.
3: It's got nothing to do with Israeli presence in Lebanon as a defensive measure. It's got more to do with this internationally designated terrorist organization taking directions from the Islamic Republic. The onus here is on the Lebanese government, with whom Israel has an agreement enforced by the Security Council Resolution 1701 to have peace, but that peace is very much in jeopardy as a result of Hezbollah's and the Islamic Republic's dangerous action.
2: Police in Britain say at least one person has died after two passenger trains collided north of London. Firefighters, police and ambulance crews are at the scene in Bedford, which the emergency services are calling a major incident. The East of England Ambulance Service says nearly 90 people have been injured, over 30 of them seriously. Brett Byatt was in the last carriage of one of the trains involved.
4: There was a woman in front of me that had, like, completely, like, snapped her leg, and there was a woman behind her. They were sort of on top of each other. She couldn't move because of her back. There was a guy further down the carriage that couldn't move his neck. He was laid on the floor and people were holding him still.
2: A man has been arrested after allegedly stealing a tractor from a Port Lincoln farm. Patrols were called to the Wangaree property after 6 o'clock last night. Police say staff at the property blocked the stolen tractor's path with a ute and told police. The 45-year-old man has been charged with being unlawfully on premises and illegal use of a motor vehicle. In the AFL, the Crows are gearing up to play against Melbourne this afternoon at Adelaide Oval. Both Adelaide and the Demons sit inside the top six, but Melbourne is ahead in fourth place. The Crows made three changes for the clash, including the return of defender Mark Keane. Coach Matthew Nicks says Keane has been a professional since his injury earlier in the year.
5: It's good to have the guys back and available. Isaac and Tex coming back in. We've seen them this year already, but both back into the side. And then for Mark Keane to make himself available is probably the big one.
2: Checking South Australia's weather, isolated showers expected about the southern agricultural area. Showers in Port Lincoln with a top of 15, a shower or two in Pirie, also 15, a possible shower in Renmark, 14, Mount Gambier, a shower or two and 13, showers in Broken Hill with a top of 13 also. Adelaide, partly cloudy with showers. A top of 15 is forecast. It's currently 9 degrees. Tomorrow, partly cloudy and 15 again. ABC News.
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8: Good morning to you. On this Saturday morning, the 20th day of June, hopefully you've got great plans for the weekend. I'm heading to Yidunda Oval to the Pink Day fundraise for the National Breast Cancer Foundation. The Southern Saints taking on Blyth Snowtown in the footy. We'll catch up with the president of the Yidunda Robertstown Football Club a little bit later on. But plenty of other things happening as far as fundraising goes as well. We mentioned the MND, not the big slide, but the big freeze. It's happening at Malalar Oval today. Good luck to everyone involved there. Also the Red Hill Oval, where BSR will be playing South Clare in the footy. We wish all of those fundraisers all the very best, and we'd love to hear from you if there's something happening in your community, whether it be a fundraiser or whether it be a market or an art show, whatever it is. This is your opportunity to let everyone else know via ABC North and West and Eyre Peninsula. 0467 922 783 is the text line. And we've also received a couple of text messages. We don't recommend any gambling. If you are going to gamble, gamble responsibly. But a couple of people have rang in, or text in, I should say, regarding the quiz. in regards to whether they think Pete Richens is going to beat Georgie Horgis in the quiz, which is coming up after we've gone through the weather. I personally think Pete is in good form. I know that he's lost recently in a couple of close ones in the quiz, but I'm feeling very confident about Pete this week. We'll see how we go. But it is 23 minutes to 8 on your Saturday morning. And earlier on this morning, about 25 minutes past 6, we spoke to the Weather Bureau to find out what we can expect as far as the weekend weather is concerned. Here's a bit of a snippet from Dean Naramore, who was at the Weather Bureau. Here's a bit of a snippet of what he had to say.
9: Widespread rain, pretty much statewide. Even northern South Australia seen 10 to 20 millimetres this week as well, up towards Maree, Lee Creek, Coober-Pedy. But yeah, overnight and yesterday we've seen more showers across much of southern South Australia. Port Pirie's had 2 millimetres, Whyalla 6. Still some light showers moving through there. Ceduna's had 3 millimetres, Port Lincoln 6 millimetres. Again, a couple of showers expecting there today. So another cool and partly cloudy day with just an isolated showers through southern parts of South Australia. They'll get all the way up to probably roughly around that line from about Ceduna through Port Augusta through Yunta, but probably staying fine and sunny north of there. On the cool side as well, 15 degrees at Port Pirie, 11 at Clare, 15 at Cardinia, Maitland 15, Port Augusta 15, Woomera 15, Roxbury 15, Lee Creek 14, pretty cool up there, Coober-Pedy 15, Unadatta 16. So yeah, finally winter's arrived, I think for many of us in the last few days after being what's been a pretty warm start to June. Well, we're seeing an easing trend. We've got a very large high pressure system moving in, so those hit and miss showers today will kind of ease up by tonight. Then we're going to see pretty much sunshine returning apart from our, you know, far southern parts of South Australia tomorrow. Temperatures warming up a degree or two as well, generally in the low to mid-teens again on Sunday. And then moving into the new week, we're probably going to add a degree or so each day, 15, then 16, 17, by the time we get to midweek for many areas, but staying cool around the Clare and Hill areas as well. While further inland, we'll probably get into the mid to high teens into northern parts of South Australia by midweek, but definitely a drying out, sunshine returning, and a much more drier week this week for much of the state.
8: That was Dean Naramore earlier on this morning from the Weather Bureau in regards to a bit of a snippet of what he had to say with what to expect over the next couple of days as far as the weather goes. We talked about the big freeze at the Red Hill Oval as well as the Malalar Oval today, raising money for motor neuron disease fundraising. Well, as far as the big freeze is concerned, there's going to be fairly cold weather already. Don't need any ice or cold water. It's already going to be pretty cold in most areas. Top temperatures as far as what we can expect today will be Adelaide. If you're in Adelaide, it'll be 15 degrees with a shower or two clearing. Good morning to the Barossa Valley listeners. Well, the temperature there, the highest temperature it's going to reach today, according to Newry, is 13 degrees with a shower or two. Nice and cool. York Peninsula, Maitland, Edithburg, Kadena, Minleton, all 15 degrees with a shower or two expected in all of those locations, all of them expecting 15 degrees as a top temperature, if you can call it that. 15 degrees also down south on the island, Kangaroo Island, Kingscote 15 degrees with showers increasing, Pandana 13 degrees with a shower or two. Still down south, Mount Gambier is expecting 13 with a shower or two, Narracourt 13 with a partly cloudy day, Keith's expecting 14 degrees, partly cloudy, Murray Bridge 15 degrees with a shower or two. Riverland listeners, 14 for Renmark, 15 for Wakery, possible shower in both of those locations. As far as Port Pirie's concerned, here we're in the studio, I'm looking out the window and it looks nice and cool out there still, an overcast, and a shower or two and 15 degrees. Now, 11 degrees highest temperature it's going to reach in Jamestown and Clare, both 11 degrees as top temperatures. Gee whiz, that's chilly. Shower or two clearing in both of those locations. As far as the Flinders is concerned, 13 degrees for Hawker, 15 degrees for Port Augusta, with a shower or two clearing in both of those locations. Oruroo, 12 degrees with a shower or two. Whyalla is expecting a 15 degree day with a shower or two. Cleve, 13. Kimber, 14. Port Lincoln, 15. 16 degrees for Coffin Bay, 14 degrees for Cummins, all with a shower or two. As far as Ceduna is concerned, 16 degrees, a shower or two expected there. Wooden is expecting a 15 degree day, and Elliston 16 degrees with a shower or two. Coober-Pedy is expecting 15 degrees, as is Roxby Downs, as is Woomera, all 15 degrees with a possible shower in those locations. As far as Lee Creek's concerned, 14 degrees, partly cloudy, and the highest temperature, believe it or not, and I can't

0: Can't say that I remember ever doing this before. The highest temperature I'm reading out today is 17 degrees at Maree and Moomba. Can we call that the highest temperature? 17 degrees. That's not that warm, is it? So everything, as far as everything that I've just read out is concerned, starts at 11 degrees and goes up to a massive high of 17 degrees. So one jumper, two jumpers, maybe even a jacket. Got to be nice and cool, so rug up and stay warm. Coming up next, a highlight of the Saturday morning ABC North and West and Eyre Peninsula show, apart from all the sport and the great correspondence we have a pretty good show. I think I like it. Hopefully you like it. Well, I like the quiz as well. That's coming up next.
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0: It's time to try and beat the producer, Pete. And good morning once again to you, Pete Richens.
2: Hello again, Chuck Haslett. How are you?
0: Yeah, really well. And we've got a special guest. And before we get to the quiz, it's a big congratulations and a big hello to one of our favourites, Pete Richens. She's just been selected in the Australian side for the Australian squad for the Commonwealth Games. It's a very good morning to Georgie Horges. G'day, Georgie.
3: Hello. Thanks for having me. Yeah, it's been an exciting couple of weeks.
0: Congratulations. We spoke to you, and I think the selection was going to be announced the day after we last spoke.
3: Yeah.
0: We knew you'd be in there, but you weren't allowed to tell us. But congratulations.
3: Thank you. Yes, I did have I already had my phone call by then, but I had my lips sealed and, no, it's been very exciting and, definitely a dream come true, but trying to keep my focus on T-Birds at the moment.
0: Well,
3: but yeah, very
0: yeah,
3: exciting.
0: You've got that tomorrow. How are you going to beat the Vixens?
3: Oh, we know they're obviously all amazing players. They've got so many Diamonds players, so I think it's just about stopping their connection and slowing down the ball and looking after the ball because we know that they don't turn over too much in attack.
0: Well, we wish you all the very best. Back to the Commonwealth Games and back to the Australian selections in, as far as the Diamonds go, what does it mean for you now? Like you say, you've got to concentrate on the Thunderbirds, but what's the training regime in regards to Thunderbirds, Australian squad? You're a busy girl. You'd have a netball in your hands 95% of your day, I'd imagine. But can you tell us what the lead-up's like in regards to the Australian squad?
3: Yeah, I guess there's not too much at the moment. We have catch-ups with the coaches and teams over Zoom, but it's just now focusing on T-Birds and then fingers crossed we make the grand final, and that's where we go into camp on that Friday after the grand final. So it's nothing too different at the moment, but those girls that aren't in finals, they've started their training already. But no, very excited, and I think obviously having Tilly Garrett, another Adelaide girl in the team, will be pretty special as well.
0: And who's the team to beat? As far as Australia, I mean, we know Australia's the team to beat. That's a no-brainer. But
3: yeah, well, I think New Zealand are always top contenders. They've been strong forever. And obviously having Kate Heffernan in our team, she's been killing it, so that'll be hard work against her. But I think also the Jamaicans, having Shami and Laddie in their defence end, are pretty strong. So I think they'll be the two teams, as well as England. They're always pretty strong as well.
0: Yeah, so we always want to beat the Poms, don't we?
3: Yes.
0: Hey, Georgie, let's start the quiz. But once again, congratulations. A lot of people love what you do. They love you as a Thunderbird. They love you as a Diamond. And they love you as a quiz contestant on ABC North and West and Eyre Peninsula as well. The rules of the game, Georgie, is that it's all based on speed for some of them. Some of the questions is all based on speed, and your buzzer is your name. So if I hear your name first, you get to answer it first. There are four questions out of eight, I think, that are nearest the pin, that no buzzers required and no speeds required. You just have a guess and see whoever's closest. So you ready to go?
3: Yeah, sounds good. We'll see how we go.
0: Good luck.
3: Thanks.
0: Question number one, buzzer required. In December this year, and I know Georgie is an avid cricket watcher because I quite often catch up with her at the Adelaide Oval. In December this year at Adelaide, who will Australia be playing in the Test match?
2: Peter.
3: Georgie.
0: Peter was first.
2: New Zealand.
0: Well done, Pete. See, you've got competition here, Georgie, because he's pretty. He's a very competitive and determined producer, our Pete.
3: He is.
0: Yeah, he's very quick. So that's one to Pete. New Zealand is the correct answer. One to Pete. Question number two. Where was netball first invented?
3: Georgie.

0: that, and I do all the questions from Google, Georgie, just for those people wondering at home, although was further modified in England, hence the reason why I'm giving the point to Georgie.
1: Yep.
2: Yeah.
0: As a few years later, in 1897, when the netted rings got involved.
1: Oh, well, there is... Yeah.
0: So there's a... See, Georgie, you've learned something today, haven't you?
2: Mm. I have, yeah. Thank you.
0: That's one all. Question number three. What is a group that came out of the hat?
1: Yep.
0: What is a group of leopards called? So last week we had a group of wombats are called a wisdom.
1: Yep.
0: What is a group of leopards called?
1: Peter.
0: Well, you're not very confident, Peter.
1: No, not at all.
0: No,
1: not at all.
0: That wasn't a confident Peter.
2: No,
1: very much not. But I'm going to say a barrage. No. Gee, that's a surprise. I got it wrong.
0: Georgie, would you like to have a guess?
2: Oh, I'll have a guess.
0: Can I? I'll give you a clue. I'll give you a massive clue. It's very similar to the actual name of the animals, and it's a four-letter word starting with L. Doesn't really help you, that clue, does it? That's not a very good clue, to be honest.
2: No, I'm struggling.
0: Well, I didn't know this. If you come across a group of leopards, it's called a leap.
1: A leap of leopards.
0: A leap of leopards.
2: Yeah, there you go.
0: So we didn't know that. No. And once again, Georgie, that's the second thing you've learnt today.
2: It is. Wow.
0: Question number four is nearest the pin. Now, Pete, you need to answer this question first.
1: Right.
0: Question number four is, what year was the film Love Actually released? Now, Georgie, before we get Pete to answer that, you would have seen Love Actually. You know the film we're talking about?
2: Yes, I do. Yeah.
0: Yep. Have you ever had anyone on your doorstep with cardboard cards with messages on it, Georgie?
2: No, I haven't.
0: Have you, Pete?
1: Not the type of messages that appeared on the film. But it was my dad's favourite film.
0: Yeah, a lot of people love it. Mm. A lot of people love it around Christmas time.
1: Yeah. Now, what year?
0: What year was it released?
1: I'm going to say 1995.
0: Okay, now nearest the pin. You've got a 50-50 chance here, Georgie.
2: Okay. Yeah, I might go 2000, so I'll go above.
0: Georgie wins. December the 26th, 2003.
1: Really? Mm. There you go.
2: Ooh.
0: Yeah, there you go. 2-1. Georgie takes the lead.
1: Mm, no.
0: The next question, question five, complete is Georgie, question. You've got to guess first. Question number five, how old is the magnificent, I used to love the way she played netball, Catherine Harvey Williams? So Catherine Harvey, she played for the Thunderbirds. She was a goal defence and wing defence from memory.
1: She was Australian captain there at one stage.
0: I reckon she was.
1: Yeah.
0: Anyway, she played for the Thunderbirds for 6 years,
1: 1997
0: to 2003. Is she involved in New Zealand, Georgia?
2: Yeah. No, she's here in Australia. She's the Players Association. She does work with them. Yeah.
0: Yeah, I reckon she's the treasurer from memory.
1: Was she at Contacts before the Thunderbirds?
0: I reckon she was. Anyway.
2: She was.
0: It's enough about her. Because we want to know how old she is. Now, you might upset her here, Georgie, so just be careful.
2: Yeah, this could be really offensive.
0: Yeah, you could be in trouble here. I can tell you that her birthday is the 16th of July, which doesn't really help you. But, Georgie, you need to say how old she is, and Pete will follow.
2: I'm thinking around just the era that she played, maybe like 53.
0: 53?
2: Yeah.
0: What are you thinking?
1: Well, I've managed to offend a lot of people in this type of question. We have an age question every week, Georgie. And I'm lucky I've still got a job because one of them was our boss and I got that wrong horribly.
2: Oh, no.
0: Actually, you got served a notice of please explain.
1: Yes, exactly.
0: When you gave the boss's age too old. But anyway, Georgie said 53.
1: 53. I'm going to say 57.
0: She turns 57. Next birthday.
1: There you go.
0: Which is next month. In fact, in a month's time, turns 57.
1: Hmm.
0: Absolute superstar. I think she was an absolute superstar. Question number six is not a nearest the pin. What year was the first album release for Taylor Swift?
1: Peter.
0: Right. Once again, not a very common
1: Peter.
0: No,
1: not a Swifty. I'm going to say 2011.
0: Do you like Taylor Swift, by the way, Georgie?
2: I do like her, but I don't know much about her.
0: Yep.
2: I'm trying to think how old she would be. Maybe 2000 and...

0: 2008.
1: Oh, it's not nearest the pin, so I can't give it to you, but
0: Oh,
1: 2006.
0: damn.
1: 2006. Anyway, nearest the pin, the next one. Now, this is wholly and solely because of Georgie being a superstar for the Diamonds. It is not a film that she would have seen. It's not a film that we were around when it first released, but
2: Must be old then.
1: it is old.
2: Yeah.
1: Gentlemen Prefer Blondes
2: Oh, yes.
1: is a classic.
2: Yes.
1: Okay. Diamonds Are a Girl's Best Friend is the song that Marilyn Monroe sang during that film back in, I think it was 1953 or something. Like, it was a long time ago. What I'm going to ask now is Marilyn Monroe, the dress that she was wearing while she was singing that song, well known for those people that like those sort of films and, you know, Diamonds Are a Girl's Best Friend song, how much did it sell for in 2010? So, Pete, you're going to
2: I'll
1: go
2: go first.
1: first, and it's American dollars,
2: Yes.
1: and it sold in 2010 for how much in auction?
2: I'm going to say $2.5 million.
1: $2.5 million?
2: Yep.
1: Now, Georgie, once again, you're going to get a situation where, Peter, you're trailing at the moment 2-1. Georgie's in. Oh, no, it's 2-0, sorry.
2: Too old.
1: 2-0, sorry. So here's Georgie's opportunity
0: Yeah, okay.
1: with only one question after this. This is very important, Georgie. This is a big one.
0: Yeah.
1: Do you think
0: I
1: it's.
0: don't even know this movie or song or yeah,
1: Have you ever heard
0: so
1: of Marilyn Monroe?
0: yes, I do know who she is, yes.
1: Bit of a bombshell, and the dress back then was probably classified as a little bit risque for back then.
0: Yep, okay.
1: So all you need to do is higher or lower than what did you say, Pete? 2.5.
2: Yes, million.
0: And that's US dollars, isn't
1: Yep,
0: it?
1: US dollars.
0: Let's go lower.
1: Well done, Georgie.
0: Oh.
1: Do you want to have a guess? Like, how much lower? Are you thinking a lot lower or a little bit lower?
0: I'm thinking like 2 million or 1.5.
1: 370,000.
0: Oh.
1: 370,000 is all it went for, US
2: That's
1: dollars.
2: surprising. I thought it would have been a lot more than that.
1: Hence the reason why I put the question in there, because I thought it was going to be a lot more than that too.
2: Mm.
1: Now, Georgie, three. Pete, two. Georgie, you have to answer this first. Pete,
0: Yep.
1: you can agree with Georgie's answer,
2: Mm
1: or you can go higher or lower.
2: All right.
1: What year was netball introduced to the Commonwealth Games, which Georgie's about to play in? Georgie?
0: Oh,
1: This is for the
0: what was
1: win. No pressure, Georgie.
0: I was mem there was one in 2002. I think that's when I was born.
1: Were you watching it?
0: No,
2: Good memory,
0: not
2: Georgie.
0: quite.
2: Well done.
0: I'm trying to think. Maybe the one before that, or the one before, either 92 or 98. Oh no, 94 or 98. Let's go 94.
1: 1994 is your
0: Yeah.
1: answer. Are you going higher or lower, Pete Richens?
2: I'm going to go lower, as in earlier.
1: As in, would you want to give us a year?
2: Oh, okay.
1: In fact, it doesn't matter.
2: Oh, it was after that.
1: Yeah.
2: Gee.
1: 1998. You
0: Oh.
1: talked yourself out of 1998. You got the win,
0: I
1: Georgie.
0: did.
1: You've won 4-2 versus Pete.
2: Well done, Georgie.
1: Couple of netball questions
0: Thank
1: in
0: you.
1: there, which were just coincidental, but just for information's sake, Georgie, 1998 was when it was introduced into the Commonwealth Games properly, okay?
0: Yeah.
1: Strictly speaking, Pete, you've been hard done by because it came in as a demonstrator sport to Commonwealth Games beforehand in 1990.
2: Well, you know what I was going to say? I was going to say 1962 Perth, but I'm glad I didn't. I'm glad I
1: Georgie, we better let you keep on moving. What have you got planned for the rest of the weekend leading up to playing the Vixens? Do you have a what they call a captain's run type scenario later on today, or what's your plans leading up to the big game tomorrow against the Vixens?
0: Yeah, we have captain's run today, so that'll just be a light session and a few fun games. And then, no, I've got a first birthday actually, my little niece.
1: Oh,
0: So
1: excellent.
0: go and celebrate that with her. And then, yeah, early game on Sunday. So just prep for that, have a big dinner tonight and get ready.
1: Yep, excellent. We wish you all the very best. I know you'll have a lot of regional viewers there. You'll have a lot of regional people cheering you on, as you always do. We love what you do, Georgie. Congratulations, you've beaten Pete.
2: It's no mean feat either, Georgie. You
0: I
2: reckon?
0: did have a few

0: questions that were in my favour.
1: Yeah, but I didn't tell you any of the questions or answers, so you've won fair and square.
2: Fair and square, and you thought playing for Australia was pretty good.
1: Now you've beaten.
2: You've peaked. Yeah.
1: You had a great week last week, being put in the Australian squad of the Diamonds to play in the Commonwealth Games. Now you've beaten producer Pete. Your life's complete.
2: Exactly.
0: It is.
1: Georgie, all the very best tomorrow. Make sure you beat the Vixens. All the very best for the Commonwealth Games. We'll hopefully catch up with you beforehand, but we're very proud of you. We love what you do, and there's so many netball supporters that love the Thunderbirds and love what you're doing there as well. We wish you all the best, Georgie.
2: Yeah, well done,
0: awesome.
2: Georgie.
0: Awesome. Thank you so much. Thank you.
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1: Good morning to you on this 20th day of June. Whatever you're up to, hopefully you've got a great day planned. It might be sport related, might be gardening, might be, I don't know what it might be doing, but whatever it is doing, hopefully you've got a great weekend planned. Let us know what you're up to. Let us know what's happening in your community. If there's any functions or any events on that you'd like everyone to know about, 0467 922 783. Pete Richens, the producer of the show, has left the studio. I don't know where he's gone. He may have even gone home. He's absolutely distraught after losing to Georgie Horgis, but hopefully he'll come back a little bit later on. After 8 o'clock, it's coming up to news time now. It's actually 1 minute to 8. After 8 o'clock, we'll be talking sport, sport, sport, and more sport as far as regional sports are concerned, and we're heading all over the state and trying to get as much of our reps and our correspondents in to talk about what's going on, but also a lot of fundraisers around the place as well. So if you're anywhere near those communities that got fundraisers on, whether it be MND or whether it be the Pink Day at Yidunda, get there and support it if you possibly can. But now it's 8 o'clock, and when it's 8 o'clock, it means it's time to head to your ABC News. We'll be back straight after that.
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6: ABC News with Richard Davies. Good morning. The United States has beaten Australia 2-0 in their second round World Cup game in front of 67,000 fans in Seattle. National sport reporter David Mark is there.
7: The Socceroos could not have got off to a worse start when a fast break and cross came off the foot of defender Cameron Burgess for an own goal in the 11th minute. The second came by a header by US defender Alex Freeman after 43 minutes. Australia made 5 changes in the second half, which rebalanced the match, but they couldn't score despite creating some chances. The Socceroos' position in Group D will now depend on the result of the Turkey A versus Paraguay match later today. David Mark, ABC Sport, Seattle.
6: And thousands of fans in Adelaide got up early to gather at the Drive near Adelaide Oval to watch the match on the big screen. Medina Jafari was there.
8: It's quite a disappointing finish here in Adelaide. We're just seeing the fans walk off, all a little disappointed, but nevertheless, they were telling me earlier that regardless of the result, they're very happy to be out here this morning to support the Socceroos and also some of the players that are from this city. Now, of course, the very first half was a bit of a disappointing for the Socceroos. They really did pick up in the second half. We saw Aaron Kunda come on, which was one of the players that they really wanted to see come on. We saw a few shots, which unfortunately a couple of misses from him.
6: Scientists say there's not enough data to link the algal bloom with low cuttlefish sightings, but believe it's likely playing a role. Arj Ganesan has the details.
9: According to experts, a number of factors may have impacted the population. Scientists don't know if the cuttlefish or their food source were directly exposed to the bloom. It's also unclear if a resurging snapper population is a factor. Adelaide University Professor Zoe Doubleday says, scientifically, we can't be 100% certain.
10: But if it goes from very high numbers to very low numbers in a year, and we've got the bloom happening at the same time, we can draw a conclusion that it's likely to do with the bloom.
6: British emergency services remain at the scene of a collision between two trains north of London, which has left one person dead and nearly 100 others injured. The crash, which occurred near Bedford, has closed the rail lines north of the British capital. One of the passengers, Peter Knapp, says he suffered minor injuries.
11: When I got up from the collision, it seemed that everyone else around me was screaming. My legs have got blood on them, but beyond that, I must have been very lucky, and I was able to get up and look around, but lots of people were on the floor and couldn't move.
6: Staying in the UK, in the decisive victory of Labour's Andy Burnham in the Makerfield by-election in the north of England has put more pressure on the deeply unpopular Prime Minister Sir Keir Starmer to resign. Europe correspondent Mazoe Ford.
12: Speaking at an event at a football ground to thank voters and campaign volunteers, Labour's Andy Burnham vowed to make politics work again. He hasn't officially launched a leadership challenge against the unpopular Prime Minister Sir Keir Starmer yet, but is expected to.
13: And we are going to lay out a new path for Britain.
12: Sir Keir is vowing to fight for his job.
14: Then yes, I will run. I will stand. And I've said repeatedly, I'm not going to walk away from that.
12: The former Health Minister Wes Streeting has also said he would join a leadership contest. Mazoe Ford, ABC News, Makerfield.
6: In the AFL, Hawthorn has sealed its first win on the Gold Coast in 12 years, defeating the Suns 17-11-113 to 14-13-97. The sides were separated by just 7 points at the final change before the Hawks kicked 4 goals in 5 minutes to break away from the Suns. The 16-point win sees Hawthorn move into third, while the Suns slumped to their fourth straight defeat. Crows coach Matthew Nicks says his side has been supporting the family of former player Tony Modra while focusing on today's clash against the Demons. AFL legend Modra was injured in a truck crash on Thursday. Last night, SA Health confirmed the 57-year-old remained in a critical but stable condition. Nicks says while the team is thinking of Modra, they're also ready to play.
15: The ability to actually think through things and refocus when the time's right. But yeah, we're into game mode, you know, now as we speak. You're able to do both. We're able to have that support there for the family, but also focus on what we're going to do.
6: To South Australia's weather, isolated showers about the southern agricultural area, 15 in Port Lincoln and Port Pirie, 14 in Renmark, Mount Gambier and Broken Hill, both 13. Adelaide, a partly cloudy day with some showers, heading for a top of 15. It's currently a chilly 8.8. Tomorrow, partly cloudy 15. Monday, also partly cloudy, 15 degrees. ABC News.
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1: Good morning to you on this Saturday morning, the 20th day of June. Let us know what you're up to. 0467 922 783 is the text line, and we'd love to hear from you. Find out what's happening in your communities all around regional South Australia. We've had quite a few texts throughout the morning on milestone games. We'll get to them a little bit later on. I can also tell you that thank you, Dalmer, for sending through a text message regarding the community market and garage sale today at St Albans Hall, 6th Street, Gladstone, 9 a.m. to 1 p.m. Thank you to Dalmer Clogg. Community market and garage sale, St Albans Hall at Gladstone, 6th Street, 9 a.m. to 1 p.m. Get there and support that if you possibly can. Also, plenty of great things happening around regional South Australia on the footy side of things and the netball side of things, and we'll get to our correspondence very shortly. But there's fundraisers as far as the Pink Day at Yardunda. We'll catch up with Jamie Launer a little bit later on from the North Eastern Footy League. He's the president of the Southern Saints, and we'll catch up with him because he's got a big day there dressed in pink. Also, Malala and BSR football clubs in Adelaide Plains as well as North Eastern Footy Leagues have got MND fundraising, big freeze days where a lot of volunteers and a lot of people have been talked into. I mean, the top temperatures are going to be anything from 11 to 17 today around regional South Australia, so it's going to be cold already. But we've got a lot of volunteers from the Malala Footy Club and Netball Club and the BSR Football and Netball Club that are donating their time and their temperature to MND fundraising. So a big cheerio to all of them. And if you can support them at the Malala Oval or the Red Hill Oval later on today, it would be very much appreciated. As far as the footy goes today, Gawler Central will take in the Barossa Light Gawler and Football Association. It's round 9 action with Gawler

0: Central's at home taking on Freeling. South Gawler versus Tanunda will be an absolute beauty, as will Newry taking on Willesden, and also Angaston at home taking on Kapunda. That's round 9 action as far as the footy goes. And to find out what's happening as far as the netball goes, let's catch up with Tab McKenzie. How are you, Tab?
1: I'm good, thanks, Chalk. How are you?
0: Really well. What's your situation at the moment? Have you got the kids all packed up in the car and all the jumpers and the jackets and everything ready for a big day at Angaston?
1: Yep, sitting in the car at the Angaston Oval now, just a drizzle around, and the fog has cleared at the moment, but yes, it's pretty miserable.
0: Yeah, very, very cool temperatures as far as top temperatures are concerned. I think Newry, for example, which is the closest we've got to you as far as temperatures that I can read out is concerned, yep. It's going to be a grand total of 13 degrees a maximum, so there won't be any stripping off the jumpers and jackets. I think you'll have them on all day, I reckon.
1: I think we will, yes.
0: Hey, Tab, how's the netball side of things going? We talk about the footy quite a bit with Josh Norton and others in regards to the tightness of the footy. There's 5 or 6 teams that are pushing for supremacy as far as getting close to the finals time in a few weeks' time and wanting to push and shove to make their way in with a tight competition. How's the A-grade netball looking?
1: Yeah, there's probably a top 5 that are battling it out for final spots, and then the other 4 are probably going to struggle to get there. Newry's locked in at top at the moment. They've only had a draw and won the rest of their games, so they're sitting nicely there. And then South is fairly clear second. Then there's Gawler Centrals, Angaston and Kapunda that were sort of battling it out for those other couple of spots.
0: As far as the comp goes and as far as all the grades are concerned, I mean, we know your netball side of things, the amount of games you've played, you need a calculator to add them all up. There's a lot involved. How do you, and I think you'd be a very good judge, how's the standard of netball in the Barossa and how are the numbers in regards to participation?
1: Standard is still very high. There's still lots of good young local players coming through, and then especially the Gawler teams probably get a few filtered back from Adelaide or those northern suburbs. So, the standard is still very high. Numbers-wise, most clubs have a full complement of their 7 senior teams. I think it might just be Kapunda that doesn't. But junior numbers are all high as well. So, yeah, it's good to see.
0: Do you have a situation, we speak to a lot of leagues, as you know, Tab, do you have a situation with the junior development? Do you have I think they used to call it Net Set Go. I guess it's still called the same. Do you have that sort of, that junior, well, I suppose it's junior primary type age, the doorstep into learning how to play netball?
1: Yeah. Every club runs their own. At Kapunda, for example, we don't run it officially through Net Set Go. We just do our own program. But, yeah, all of the clubs run those sort of programs for the little sort of 7-year-olds coming up and keen to get out there.
0: Yep. And, of course, we talk about volunteers all the time. There's a lot of volunteers that put a lot of hours in to make sure those kids get that training.
1: Yes, absolutely. Yep.
0: Hey, Tab, as far as the competition's concerned, we'll turn away from netball just for a second.
1: Yes.
0: Kapunda, you're from Kapunda. Gee, I tell you what, they're up and about as far as the footy goes.
1: It's exciting times.
0: Yeah, last year they were sort of down the bottom of the ladder, and this year they're knocking on the top of the ladder. So it's a big change, isn't it?
1: It is. It's been great to see. I think the locals have had that extra year and then a few new players in, and yeah, they're just all coming together nicely.
0: What does it do to a netball side? And this is a very loaded question over a lot of years. This isn't just this year, but from what you've seen, how important is it to have an impressive or a good competitive team of footballers influencing the netball side of things and vice versa? How important is one being successful compared to the other?
1: Well, I think it just makes for a good club atmosphere, especially with the footy. Obviously, there's sometimes a bit more focus on the footy, which is just how it is. But if the footy's up and about, then the whole club is up and about a bit more, which is, makes it for exciting times.
0: And finally, as far as the questions go, we mentioned about participation with the numbers. How are numbers in regards to volunteers with umpires and managers, etc.? Have you ever got any problems with umpires and or you know, I for one can't help you because I don't understand the rules of netball very well at all. I've been looking at it for 50 years, and I still can't get my head around how the umpires do the job. But how are umpire numbers?
1: It is always hard, and it ends up being a lot of the same people doing it, which we're really thankful for. But we've got a good umpires coordinator who, you know, trying to get the younger girls into it so we can, you know, we need an umpire to be out there. So, we try to get some training into the younger girls as well and ready for the future.
0: Now, Tab, before I let you go, what's your tip for the game of the day? What is the game of the day as far as the A-grade netball goes, and what's your tip for it?
1: Well, I'm probably going to be a bit biased because it's probably Angaston and Kapunda.
0: That's okay.
1: It's third versus fifth. So, Angaston have won some good games. Like, they beat Gawler Centrals and have been close, but then they had a big loss to South last week. So it's really going to be a bit unknown as to what's going to come out today. But hopefully Kapunda can get the win.
0: And who are some of the superstars that you're looking for as far as Kapunda's concerned? Last year, I remember we spoke to you and there was a goal shooter that scored a million goals in one game against Tanunda. Was that last year or the year before?
1: No, that was the year before.
0: Is she still playing for you?
1: No, she's not. She had a baby and then she's just playing in Adelaide now where she's living. So
0: yep. Well, that's that's unfortunate.
1: I know, it is. She'd be very handy.
0: Who are some of the girls in the A-grade side that you're looking forward to watching this afternoon?
1: Charlotte Leslie's been in great form this year, as has Young Guns Alyssa Valentine. Taylor Maney's always good in there in the centre, so hopefully they can keep it up today.
0: And I know that you love it. It's on tomorrow. I'm not sure whether you're going to watch it, but the Thunderbirds versus the Vixens in the final. What's your tip there?
1: Got to stick with the Thunderbirds.
0: Are you going?
1: No, we're not going, unfortunately.
0: Yeah. What's your tip? How much buy?
1: Oh, let's go 12.
0: Okay, I've just written that down, Tab. I'll just keep an eye on that. Tab McKenzie, really appreciate your time this morning. I know that you're busy. You're there in the car around the Oval already at Angaston. We appreciate your time, and you have a good weekend, and make sure you stay nice and warm.
1: No worries at all. Will do. Thank you.
0: Tab McKenzie, love her work as a correspondent for the Barossa Light and Gawler Netball Association. As mentioned, games at Gawler Central, South Gawler, Newry and Angaston are where the home grounds are as far as the netball goes in Barossa Light and Gawler. As far as the footy goes, there's three games that will be absolute beauties. South Gawler and Tanunda, Newry and Williston and Angaston and Kapunda, they're three games that should be absolutely fantastic. They're all relatively close to each other on the ladder, so keep an eye on that. Barossa districts have got the bye, but a good round of footy and netball there in the Barossa. Coming up next, we'll head to a little bit of Northeastern Footy League, and let's go pink.
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0: Saturday the 20th of June, plenty of great sporting action happening in regional areas around South Australia, all over the state, and we wish everyone all the very best for whatever they're doing, whether it be footy, netball, whether it be soccer, whatever it might be. Hopefully you've got a great weekend planned. One person who's got a great weekend as well as an important weekend as well as a busy weekend involved is our northeast correspondent, Jamie Lowner. G'day, Jamie. How are you going?
4: How are you, Chuck?
0: Really well. How's Yardunda Robertstown travelling as far as the footy side of things go? Currently, probably a little bit down the ladder from where you want to be, but it's early days.
4: Yeah, it certainly is. We've been up there for the last few years. Unfortunately, this year, we probably really haven't got our game going too much. We're hoping to turn that around. I know our A-grade coach and the players are working really, really hard at, you know, trying to turn that around a little bit. As you know, you said the association is quite even from, you know, third all the way down to last. It's there's only about a game in it and it's more percentage. So, we have opportunity in the second half of the year to get our game going, hopefully, and push ourselves up in the finals contention.
0: We'll talk about what's happening in round eight later on during our chat. But one thing that's extremely important, we're forever throughout the year trying to promote as much as we can to get as much money raised for particular reasons and particular awareness. And you've got a huge day on at Yardunda later on today.
4: We have. So today is our annual Pink Day. We've been doing this. This is our third year of doing it. So National Breast Cancer Foundation. So yeah, we basically wear the pink Guernseys, pink shorts, pink socks, pink footy. Our B grade's doing the same this year for the first time, wearing all the get up. They normally just wear the socks. So yeah, both B grade and A grade will be all wearing pink Guernseys. And then after the game, we'll auction all those off to try to raise as much money as we can for the cause.
0: Jamie, I'll be there for the A grade. I'll be looking forward to that when you take on the Cats, the Blythe Snowtown Cats, in a game that's pretty important for both teams. We'll talk about we'll talk about the round a little bit later on in our chat. But why the Breast Cancer Foundation? There's obviously, and I know the answer, but let everyone know the reason why you're bringing this awareness and you're raising this money as far as the fundraiser goes.
4: That's right. So one of our trainers, John Stacey, he's extremely passionate about it. Unfortunately, he lost his wife to breast cancer. So he's the sort of person that was that we wanted to be there for. And he brought it up and, you know, we've sort of rolled with it from there. Yeah, he puts a massive amount of effort in. He has for today as well. As far as trying to, you know, generate as much money as we can. So, yeah, it's close to home, as it is for a lot of people, unfortunately. John's probably, the main reason for us why we chose the Breast Cancer Foundation.
0: We pass on our regards to John, and obviously it would be an emotional time every morning, every day would be an emotional time, obviously, when you've lost a loved one, but obviously, this weekend's, you know, it's heightened because of the attention and all the fundraising that's involved, I suppose. It'll be an emotional time for a lot of people. As far as an outsider looking in that's got nothing to do with your Duddon Robertstown football or netball side of things, how can they get involved, Jamie? Is there a website or is there something other people can do to put money towards the cause?
4: Yeah, so we've got Southern Saints Football Club Facebook page, which there'll be stuff on there. There's QR codes, as there generally is these days, on there that people are able to go to and donate towards the cause. So yeah, that's probably the main page to go to.
0: Yep. Well, get there, support it, put a bit of money in as far as the fundraising goes, and we wish you all the very best with raising as much money and awareness to the Breast Cancer Foundation as possible, mate. And pink socks, pink footy, pink Guernseys. It'll be a pink day and it'll be a beauty there at Yidunda today. As far as today's concerned, you touched on the fact that you and Blythe Snowtown are at the bottom of the ladder, but you're only a couple of games out of the four. That's how close it is, as you mentioned. Big game for you two, but go through the other games that are on today as far as North Eastern Footy League goes.
4: I think through our whole league, we're finding week in, week out, any team that you think might sort of get up isn't. which is a positive for the, you know, for the association. I think, you know, Borough knocked off Minman last week, I think, which was a massive game for them. So they got Riverton today, and Riverton, I think from memory, are about third on the ladder. So, you know, it used to be that, you know, sort of Borough had struggled a lot. But at the moment, they're playing some really good footy. So, you know, that'll be a great game. BSR, South Clare. South Clare beat us last week. So, you know, they're playing some really good footy too. And then North and Minman. I assume Minman will probably come out firing after losing last week. And then, yeah, obviously our game against Blythe Snowtown, which is really important, I think, for the second half of the year to, try to get off that end of the ladder and up towards the top.
0: I think also you touched on Borough in the fact that they beat Minman last week, which was great as far as the competition goes. But a side issue, and we won't be talking about netball today, but the fact that BBH has got an A-grade netball back in after a couple of years of not having one, that's good signs as well, isn't it?
4: Yeah, absolutely. I think it's fantastic. They're doing really, really well. They've obviously struggled over a few years as far as, especially their seniors. So, you know, they've got a heap of players in, and, I think good luck to them. I think they're doing fantastic. It's really good to see.
0: Jamie, before I let you go, thank you very much for your time this morning, but you've got a big day ahead. It's the pink day at Yidunda Oval. Get to the Oval if you can. If you can't get to the Oval, get to the Southern Saints website and Facebook page and donate money towards the Breast Cancer Foundation if you possibly can. But one thing that I'm interested in, Jamie, I'm going to catch up with you later on this afternoon. Are you going to have really pink hair or a pink moustache or a pink wig or anything extra pink on you today? Because I know John's got pink hair, I reckon. I saw a photo yesterday with John's done some colouring of his hair in bright pink. Are you going to go down that path as well?
4: I don't know. I was thinking of leaving that one up to John. Like that's sort of his thing. He loves it. He does it every year. He gets the pink hair quite early as well. So yeah, I think he likes it. To be honest, it might actually stay for the year. I don't know. But yeah, for myself, yeah, I'll be obviously around trying to encourage people to hang around and donate and stuff like that. So yeah, I'll certainly be there promoting it. That's for sure.
0: On behalf of ABC, we wish you all the very best and have a fantastic day, and hopefully a lot of money gets raised towards awareness of breast cancer and for the Breast Cancer Foundation. Good on you, mate. We'll catch up with you a bit later on.
4: No worries. Thanks, Chuck. Appreciate it.
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3: This is ABC North and West and Air Peninsula with Ian Haslett.
0: Been talking about volunteers. Pete's fun fact was about volunteers in Australia and South Australia. Well, one volunteer who's very busy on a Saturday morning getting things ready to head to Cummins, I imagine, is Ondi Smith, who's the president of the Tumby Bay Football Club from the Great Flinders Footy League. How are you, Ondi?
7: G'day, Chug. Yeah, really good. Thanks. Thanks for having me on the show.
0: How's your Saturday morning? We spoke to you a few weeks ago when we were at Tumby. You popped in and had a bit of a chat to us at the outside broadcast, which was really good. Yep. How's the season going? You've lost a few games that I'm a little bit surprised by, to be honest, in recent weeks, but you're back on the winners list after last week.
7: Yeah, the boys played really well last Saturday. Another big game today. Bit of a must-win for us, I think. We want to try and start stringing some wins together to get our finals campaign happening. But, yeah, you're right. There's a couple of, like every country footy team, you go have ups and downs with injuries and a few other things that's happened to us. But, the boys played really well last week. One of the best games I've seen them play. And, sort of starting to gel, which is really nice. So hopefully we can bring that today against Ramblers over there at Cummins.
0: You take on the Ramblers, as you mentioned. Last time you played each other, there's always a bit of feeling between the two teams. It's a bit of a how do you do quite often. How are you going to beat them, mate? Is it all based out of getting the ball out of the centre, or what's your thoughts in regards to the game plan?
7: Definitely. That's where it all starts, isn't it, really? And, we've got a few big ins from last week too, so with Brad McKenzie coming back. So, yeah, he and Harry Viney will get that happening in the middle there, and, we'll go from there, I suppose. But, yeah, got some a decent forward line in this, and our back six is always solid. So, yeah, we're looking forward to it.
0: As far as the rest of the games are concerned, Ondi, who's playing who, and what are your thoughts on the games for the rest of the round of round 10?
7: Yeah, we've got Lock versus Cougars. We're Cougars in the first game we played, and we're really impressive. And I guess, we got up on top of them again last game. But, yeah, I think Lock will be too strong for Cougars. Those guys are an impressive unit and have been really impressive all year. And then, it's United Yalana versus Air United. And although United got a few recruits this year, have sort of struggled a bit, unfortunately. And I think Yalana, with their class and experience of their side, they'll be too strong for Air United. So I think Air United for the win there, and Lock will get over Cougars.
0: And of course,
7: in my opinion.
0: We won't hold you to it, mate, but I've put a couple of notes down here, Ondi, to see how good your tipping is. As far as your game's concerned, you mentioned how important it is because you're sitting fourth and the Ramblers are sitting fifth. So to have a little bit of a separation as far as fourth and fifth positions concerned would be nice if you do get the win done.
7: Oh, absolutely. And I think Richard Horgan, our A-grade coach, has been through that with the boys, and they all know how important the last game against Cougars, this game against Ramblers, and then our coming game against Yalana, how important they are to make sure we do cement that finals four. It's really important to us. We want to be playing finals. That's what we're here to do, and have a crack at a premiership. So that's why you play footy, isn't it? So, really, really important few games coming up, mate, and especially this one over across the other side of the hill with at Cummins. So.
0: It's going to also be a great game as far as the netball goes. I'm not going to ask you any netball questions, Ondi, although I'm sure that you would know all the superstars on your A-grade.
7: Yes, I do. And actually, the girls, big shout out to our A-grade team. They come from, 15 goals down last week against Cougars, who are the top

0: side to have a win, which was really impressive. And yeah, all the girls are pretty stoked Saturday afternoon, which is awesome.
1: Well, Brooke Neindorf, who you know very well and I know very well, she told me on the quiet, and I wasn't going to make it public, that she thought the Cougars were going to be too good and it looked like they were going to go through the season undefeated. And lo and behold, her team, the Tumby Bay girls, obviously super coach and super manager of Brooker, got the job done.
0: Yeah, mate, very impressive. I think they are starting to gel too and sort of surprise themselves a little bit and just thought, oh, we're backing with 5 points here, and next thing you know, they're up and, got the job done, which is really good. So, good on them. It's really good to see them having a few wins this year and having fun. So, yeah, excellent.
1: That's what it's all about. And as mentioned, they sit second on the ladder, the A-grade girls, and they take on third place Cummins Ramblers. So that will also be the game of the day as far as the A-grade netball goes. Hey, Ondi, speaking of volunteers, and we speak about volunteers all the time, how is the president's job going? I mean, you're busy this morning. You were busy Friday. You were busy doing things with, I think, junior development stuff, like Auskick type stuff.
0: Fast 12s, under 12s, under lights here at Tumby Bay, mate, Friday nights. It's awesome.
1: Yep. As far as that goes, you're very busy with your own family business, but you're also very busy at the footy club. How do you find the time?
0: Oh, mate, I don't know. I got an army around me, mate, and that's what makes a club. It's not just me out here doing the work. There's many people doing a lot of work, and that's what makes sporting clubs, footy clubs, netball clubs, whatever. You can't do it all on your own. So I've got a massive Blues army behind me, mate, who I love, who are putting their hand up every Thursday, every Saturday, and we had a great night Thursday night at the club. People behind the kitchen cooking teas and all that sort of thing. Again, Friday night, fast 12s, under 12s. And then, Saturday, everyone putting their hand up for umpiring and doing whatever you have to do to get the job done. And I'm very lucky that within our club we got so many beautiful people that are volunteering. So, thanks to them.
1: The one thing I think about social media is that there's a part of social media that is very good and very funny and good to keep an eye on. And there's some bad things about social media as well, obviously.
0: Of course.
1: What I really like about the Facebook page with you guys in regards to the Tumby Bay football and netball side of things, I actually witnessed some of the things that were going on via social media last Saturday night. And there were some very interesting things going on.
0: Yeah. Tumby's got talent, or do they? It was a very fun night. And, again, we got lucky people. Well, we're lucky to have people in our club that are keen to put on these events. And and we've got other people in the club who are brave and get out the front of in front of everybody. Sometimes these singing things should just be left in the shower, but they're brave and they get out and they do it. And everyone has a good time. And even the kids, actually, like we had heap of the kids up there and getting on the microphone and telling jokes and a fella doing a Rubik's Cube and all sorts of things, mate, and just good family fun.
1: Great
0: and,
1: family fun. Yeah. That's exactly right, Ondi. And with that in mind, what did you get up to? Did you get involved in the talent show?
0: I know someone got a trombone from somewhere, and then it was, I'm not going to quit my day job. I'll give you the hot tip, mate.
1: And as far as a club legend goes, Chris Prime, I'm not sure whether he was doing any singing or dancing or dressed up or anything on the weekend, but the Faded Blues, which is an organisation that we spoke about a few weeks ago when I was there at Tumby, in regards to getting past players back to the club for home games, etc. How's that organisation going, and sending them a bit of a cheerio?
0: Oh, absolutely, mate. No, big shout out to Prime and all the Faded Blues. That's what makes a club too, it's just not the current volunteers, but it's a mountain of people who have done a huge amount of work before you and to make the club what it is now, and you've got to thank them. And it's good to, the Faded Blues, what it's all about is having that connection between past players and the current footy side. So, making those guys that have done a lot for your club previously, making sure they still feel welcome at your club now, they're certainly still part of our club, and the Faded Blues is what that's all about. So
1: I absolutely love it, Ondi. I reckon Primey and all the organisers of it, it's a great idea. And since that interview when we were at Tumby, which was about a month ago, I guess, or maybe over a bit over a month ago, I've had two or three clubs already mentioned that they listened to that interview and they loved the idea, and they're actually thinking about pushing down the path of doing something similar at their own home club, which I think is absolutely.

0: absolutely brilliant. So hats off to you guys in bringing awareness to something that in a lot of cases get forgotten.
1: Yeah, that's right. And I've had a couple of, you know, the older fellas sit down with them on a Thursday night tea. And you know, our first Thursday night before the first game, all these older fellas hand out the guernseys to the first A-grade side of the year, and something really special we've started. And multiple fellas, ex-players, have come up to me and said, "Hey, Prez, thanks very much. We really thankful that you've come to us and you know, make us feel part of the club again. We've really enjoyed it." And we even did a day last year where we had a makeshift grandstand on the back of a trailer, and for the Faded Blues, and they got up there and watched the A grade game and told us all how good they were back in the day and how many goals they kicked and from how far out and all those sort of things, mate. But it's awesome, and I'm you know, Primey's such a legend, and it's a really good initiative.
0: I think it's absolutely brilliant. Hats off to you, hats off to the club, hats off to Primey, and we wish you all the very best for today. Andy, thanks very much for your time this morning. All the very best to all the clubs involved. Of course, United Yulana at home taking on Air United. Lock, top of the table, taking on Cummins Kapini at Lock. Cummins Ramblers will host Tumby Bay, and of course, Ellison Districts, who sit third on the ladder, they've got the bye. Andy, thanks very much for your time. We'll catch up with you again soon.
1: Good on you, Shug. Thanks for having me on. Cheers, mate.
0: And I think Andy's actually just hung up, so he might not be listening to this, but I've received a text message, nameless, no name to it, saying that Andy's rendition with the trombone, he would have been better off playing a pumpkin as far as a trombone pumpkin's concerned. So that's a bit harsh, I would have thought. But anyway, tongue-in-cheek and a bit of fun there. Speaking of texts also, tomorrow at Warrabra Producers Market, 8:30 through until midday. Very well known, the Warrabra Producers Market on tomorrow. Make sure you get there and get all those fantastic arts, craft, food, everything that's produced around the area of that market. It'll be absolutely fantastic there at Warrabra. But now it's news headline time, and it's a good morning to the producer of the show, Pete Richards. Morning, Pete.
2: Good morning, Chuck. In today's news, a man has been arrested after allegedly stealing a tractor from a Port Lincoln farm. Patrols were called to the Wongaree property after 6 o'clock last night. Police say staff at the property had blocked the stolen tractor's path with a ute and informed police. The 45-year-old man has been charged with unlawfully being on premises and illegal use of a motor vehicle. WA's chief veterinary officer says authorities will swing into action if a suspected case of H5 bird flu in the state south is confirmed. Preliminary testing from a sick migratory sub-Antarctic seabird found near Esperance was positive for avian influenza. Final results will confirm if it is the H5 strain of the virus, which has devastated the bird and marine animal populations in Antarctica. And the Socceroos have lost their second group stage match at the FIFA World Cup, going down 2-0 to co-host nation the USA in Seattle. An own goal by Cam Burgess in the 11th minute put the home side in front before Alex Freeman headed through the USA's second goal just before half-time. There'll be more news at 9 o'clock.
0: We played better in the second half than what we did in the first, Pete.
2: Yeah, a little bit sort of too late. And as we said off-air, Chuck, the USA would, you know, when you've got a cushion of two goals, all you have to do is just play back and defend, and
0: a lot of good acting going on with injuries and rolling around, and even the ref went down with cramps. It was a bit of a show, wasn't it?
2: Well, it would be funny to see the ref being sent off for staging.
0: Hey, Pete, very quickly, Mick Karen, thank you very much from the South Augusta Footy Club. Jake Westwood celebrating his 150th game for South Augusta. Caleb Ritter playing his 190th game. You'd think 190, that seems strange. Why are we celebrating that? Well, you add the 10 games of SGL rep games that he played, that takes 200 overall. And with that in mind, he gets SGL Life membership. So to Caleb Ritter, congratulations to him. Also, we mentioned the producer's market at Warrabra, which is on tomorrow. But plenty of great milestones happening, Pete. And I know you love the milestone games.
2: Yes.
0: John Taylor, 550 reserve games for North Whyalla. Matt White, 350 games for the Lions Footy Club. Strath Roberts, 300 games, and Nelson Firm, 100 games. Both players represent the Broughton Mundurra Football Club. Matt Fowlis, 250 games from BMW. I know Southern Flinders are heading to Melrose to play them today, so congratulations to Matt Fowlis, 250 games. Good luck to him. Ben Martin from the Malala Football Club, celebrating 200 games. Jake Fowlis, Must be a day for Fowlis.
2: Fowlis, yeah.
0: Jake Fowlis from the Oru Footy Club. He's celebrating 200 games. United Yelanas Xavier Watson and Leonard Laurie both celebrating. I wonder if they're celebrating 200 games each or whether they combine and have a 400th game celebration with two of them celebrating 200 games at the same day.
2: Yes.
0: Just combine it and celebrate 400.
2: Well, you and I probably played about 200 games between us.
0: That's a conversation for another day. Yeah. But Xavier Watson, 200. Leonard Laurie from the United Atlanta, both 200 games. We wish them all the very best. Bonnie Summerton, we mentioned her earlier on, the Wallaroo Netball Club, 150 games. Lockie Shambrook from the Eastern Rangers Footy Club, celebrating 100 games. Justin Michael from the South Clare Footy Club in the North Eastern Footy League, celebrating 100 games. The Kadena Football and Netball Club's Jack Ellsworthy. I'm pretty sure he plays football, not netball, so it's the football club mainly. But The netballers will be celebrating his 200th game.
2: Versatile player.
0: 100th game, I should say.
2: Yep.
0: So congratulations to Jack, and we wish him all the very best for 100 games. Riley Hayes from the Southern Flinders Footy Club. He'll be heading to Melrose today, and he'll be playing his 100th game for Southern Flinders. Dylan Williams, 50 games for Hummocks Watchman Eagles. Isabel Weckert, 50 games. Sierra Hurd, 50 games, both from the BSR Football Club. And Tara Pearson from the Balaclava Football and Netball side of things, celebrating 50 games also of great netball. So we wish all of those milestone people all the very best for a good and successful day, Pete.
2: Yes, I hope it goes well for them. And that's a fair list you read out there, isn't it?
0: And we appreciate the messages and the photos coming through of people that are celebrating. But 550 games for John Taylor in North Whyalla.
2: That's amazing.
0: That's a lot of games. I wonder how his knees are and his ankles.
2: I bet he sleeps well on a Saturday night. Yeah, but
0: I'll tell you what.
2: We were talking earlier about that, and we sort of estimated 20 games a season, but it's probably closer to 15 because, you know, six-team competition.
0: Yeah. Yeah.
2: Not always going to play finals, so it is a mighty effort.
0: That's a lot of games, a lot of practices.
2: Yes.
0: A lot of elastoplast.
2: That's right, exactly.
0: a lot of getting told off by the coach.
2: Yeah, a lot of liniment.
0: Yeah, a lot of everything. Yeah. A lot of DP.
2: Yep. Yeah. Yep. Probably had ankle-high boots when he first started.
0: Yes. Might not have even had football boots back in those days. But anyway, all tongue-in-cheek, but magnificent effort by all those players, and well done for the milestone games. Time for a bit of music. Time for a bit of Anastasia.

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1: This is ABC North and West and Eyre Peninsula with Ian Haslett.
2: It's a bit early to get this guy out of bed, but he's up and about to tell us what's happening as far as the golf side of things go. I know for a fact that on the 7th of July, which is a Tuesday during school holidays, the Gladstone Farmers Day, they've got a four-player Ambrose at Gladstone. I know that that's happening because I'll be involved, hopefully. So you can get your teams registered at the Gladstone Golf Club. But I know there's plenty of other things going on as well, and it's a very good morning to an early rising Matthew Butler. How are you, Butts?
3: I'm going very well on this cool winter's morning, Chook, and great plug there for the Gladstone Club on the, for their Farms Day on the 7th. Great to for them to get involved in golf, and it's always a great day up there.
2: I'm hoping you're going to be there, Butts. I'm hoping I'm going to catch up with you and maybe have a warming ale or a warming drink of some description, a cup of tea or a coffee maybe?
3: Well, I think the first time I went up there, Chook, I got a lift with Phil Skews, the pro down
2: here.
3: Oh, no. I don't know what he fed me on the trip up, but it didn't help me with my golf, that's for sure.
2: Any mention of the pro Phil Skews on this program usually ends up with tears. But anyway, mate, what's happening? What's happening around the traps and what's happening, most importantly, at the beautiful Clare Golf Course?
3: Well, there's plenty happening in golf at the moment, Chook. I watched a bit of the US Open yesterday, and you know, golf's a very relatable sport, so to see one of the guys there make four birdies in a row, you know, very relatable. But then it was more so the double bogey that he followed up with after four birdies, which is what related to me more closely.
2: Did he go out of bounds hooking or slicing?
3: No, it was down the middle and then just, messed it up. So we've all done that before. But anyway, back to local stuff. The Clare Golf Club, you know, we're rolling along pretty well. You know, the course is in great conditions, getting a bit wet underfoot now, but we won't turn away the rain because that's just fantastic for all the farmers around the place. And it's great to have a good season on the way. So that's fantastic. But look, we've had plenty on the go down here, Chook. Again, you love the junior sport. We just recently held the school sports qualifying session.
2: Brilliant.
3: So it was great to see some kids out playing that. So the school sports, that's sort of what we probably know as the old SAPSARS. So they've been held all across the state recently, and to see some kids getting out there and qualify is just fantastic. And look, junior participation was a bit of a topic down at a recent Golf Australia roundtable I attended where we heard about the health of golf in NSA, and it was pleasing to hear that Golf Australia are going to give regional clubs a bit more assistance around management and governance, which is great to see for regional clubs, which are quite often run and managed by volunteers, so that's fantastic. The other thing they said, Chook, was, and this will really appeal to you, is that they said one of the main attractants for golf at the moment is fashion.
2: Oh.
3: So Phil in the shop's got end of financial year sale going here, and you probably need a bit of help with your fashion.
2: I need a lot of help with my fashion, I can tell you that,
3: that's
2: Matt.
3: That's it. So you need to drop in and pick yourself up a bargain, Chook. But look, other than that, we've one of the great things about golf is the ability to have players of all skill levels, male, female, young, old, all sorts, play against each other, compete against each other.

0: back too far there.
1: Is Harry going to Yakka? Because Zach might get nightmares.
0: No, they're well and truly different ends of the scale of golf at the moment, but well, one's catching the other, so we'll see how it
1: Oh,
0: ends
1: that's
0: up.
1: good. That's good to hear.
0: That's it. The great thing about all regional sporting clubs and golf clubs are no different is how they bring great social aspects and community connection to regional areas. So we just want to have a shout out for the Clare Golf Club's A Night on the Green coming up on Saturday, 15th of August. So tickets are on sale for that via Try Booking. So check out our socials for that. And look, we're really keen to keep all the clubs around here getting promoted. So also a shout out to Blyth, who on the 28th of June have got their four-person Open Ambrose. It's always a great day down there. Blyth put on a great atmosphere for everyone. It's a beautiful course in the winter, so that's one to keep an eye on. And also we've already shouted out, you've shouted out Gladstone and the Yakka Open, so that's great. And also golf's one of those things where you need to just keep on top of it. And if you have a few lessons here and there, it's great. So teaching pro Tammy Durden is coming up to the area. A couple of places coming up. We've got her, Claire, Monday the 6th and Tuesday 7th of July. So ring the club and make some bookings. And I know she's heading over to my old stomping ground in Burra. So check out the Burra Golf Club's socials for details of when she's attending there. So
1: Absolutely brilliant.
0: you should probably book in for one of those lessons too, Chook, the last time
1: Absolutely,
0: I saw you
1: I
0: hit a ball.
1: should. I mean, it clashes with the day at Gladstone, but I can go there on the Monday, most definitely.
0: Yeah,
1: Yeah, I'm
0: absolutely.
1: pretty keen because I do need a bit of coaching. One thing that I love about Ambrose, and this is something that I'd like your thoughts on as well, is the Ambrose days that you're talking about at Blyth as well as Gladstone and the other Ambrose days that happen around regional South Australia. We talked to Matt Hind over at Tumby Bay, and they have Ambrose days over there. You don't have to be a golfer. You don't have to be a male or a female. You can be a child. You can be a dog or a cat if you want to be. The great thing about the Ambrose teams of four is that you can mix and match with any team that you like, which I think is brilliant.
0: Absolutely, Chook. And as I said before, golf's one of those very rare sports that players of all abilities can come together, get out there and have a go. And the Ambrose days, right, everyone likes winning, but those days are much more than about winning. It's about getting out in the healthy sunshine or hopefully the rain stays well on that particular day, and just having fun with your friends, with people from around the place.
1: Absolutely.
0: It's just a fantastic outlet for people, and it supports your local clubs, which plays such an important role.
1: Speaking about your local club, as far as Clare's concerned, we've touched on this before. You can rock up at Clare and play basically any time you like. The one thing that I was there 2 or 3 weeks ago, and the one thing that I need, although I'm needing it less nowadays, is a golf cart. So they've got the ability of hiring out golf carts as well. So if you're keen to play 9 holes or 18 holes and you don't think you can walk the whole course, you can hire a cart very cheaply, and it's a very enjoyable day on a beautiful course that's got greens, unlike others that have got scrapes that are different. But the Clare greens are magnificent at the moment, Butts.
0: Yeah, they certainly are. Look, our grounds team have done a magnificent job the last couple of years in improving our course. It was really a strategy we undertook to lift our course to be one of the premier regional courses in South Australia. That's evident on the greens, how they're playing. They're rolling exceptionally well at the moment. 2 weeks ago was probably the best I've ever seen them play. And that's given with, how much moisture's been around the place, but they're firm, they're rolling well. It's starting to get a little bit softer underfoot on the fairways, but again, we're not going to turn around the rain because it's been fantastic. So
1: Yeah, very quickly before I let you go, but how do people get more information in regards to the social events and also the booking side of things and the playing at the Clare Golf Course? What's the website or what's the Facebook page people should go to?
0: The website is claregolfclub.com.au for all the information about upcoming events, green fees and all that sort of information. Easiest place to book for visitors is probably ringing the pro shop on 8842 1022, and make sure you check out our social pages under Clare Golf Club. We're always advertising what's going on there, and it's an easy way to update people on on what's happening in terms of the social aspect, competitions and everything, and some results and also

0: I'll be chucking a little bit of friendly banter and a few barbed wire bits at people around the place as well.
1: Good fun. Lovely to catch up with you, mate. You have a great weekend and all the very best, mate, and thanks for your time.
0: You too, Chook, and good luck to everyone playing sport this weekend.
1: Get out on the golf courses, have a hit, get active and have a bit of fun no matter where you are, whether it be the EP, the York Peninsula or Mid-North, wherever you are, there's some great courses out there. Get out there and get active. As far as getting active is concerned, round 7 action in Port Lincoln footy side of things. Boston's take on Waybacks. Tasman Imperials take on Lincoln South. Game of the day should be the top of the table, Marble Range taking on third-placed Mallee Park. That will be a beauty at Centenary. As far as the SGL is concerned, Ports versus Solly's here in Port Pirie. That will be a great game, round 8 action there. In other games, South Augusta at Central Oval will take on Central Augusta. And at Memorial Oval here in Port Pirie, the Lions, or Props Resident, will take on West Augusta later on this afternoon. As far as the Western Air is concerned, it's round 9 action. Wirral will be at home taking on the almighty Western United, who are playing for something like 55 or 56 wins in a row. In other games, West Coast Hawks will be at home taking on Thevenard. And game of the day will be 4th versus 2nd, respectively. Canberra 4th on the ladder, taking on Ceduna Blues, who sit currently 2nd. So all the best to all of those football and netball side of things with those comps. And as far as that's concerned, let's head to the northern areas and catch up with Damien Smith, where the top 3 teams play the bottom 3 teams today. G'day, Damien.
2: G'day, Chuck. Hello.
1: Are you expecting any upsets?
2: Well, I'm always open to an upset. There was probably an upset last week with BMW just pipping Jamestown Peterborough. So I think it makes for an interesting ladder at the end of the year if we can expect or even encourage the odd upset. So I'll be interested to see. I wouldn't be game enough to put a safe bet on either. Probably 2 games would be pretty close today between Broughton Mundurra and Jamestown Peterborough. Eagles put on a pretty good, convincing team on paper, and if they pull it together on the day, I think Jamestown Peterborough might have a couple of injuries, so that could be closer than what people think. And Crystal Brook and Oru always have a great battle, the two single town clubs of our association, and that's down at Crystal Brook, so that'll be a great game as well.
1: I would say there's a fair chance it's going to be the game of the day as far as the A-grade netballers go as well, with Crystal Brook taking on Oru. That should be a good clash as well as far as the A-grade netball is concerned. Mate, as far as you're touching on the BMW side of things, beating Jamestown Peterborough hadn't lost a game all year, and you mentioned there's been a couple of suspensions through the Northern Areas Association side of things, not making availability for that for the Nutrien Cup, and might be a couple of injuries here and there. But it must give BMW a little bit of psychological advantage, because you mentioned grand final, you mentioned finals. The beautiful thing about BMW this year is you've got the advantage of, if you do make the grand final, it's at home at Melrose.
2: Yeah, there's something special about hosting a grand final. Jamestown held it last year and they did a fabulous job. I think it's, you know, can give you a bit of a home ground advantage, I suppose. You're familiar with the settings, whether it's the change rooms or the oval. So I think BMW would be pretty keen to hopefully be there for the big dance.
1: And once again, we like talking about this with our correspondents. How are numbers looking throughout the whole association with numbers of players throughout all the grades there, Damien? Are numbers looking good? I know Broughton Mundurra, of course, haven't got one of their junior grades, but have numbers been okay?
2: Yeah, full credit to all the clubs. A-grade, B-grade numbers, you know, B-grade forever and a day. People have been conned into having a game on a Friday night if a local B grade's a bit short, but all the clubs field an A grade and a B grade convincingly every week, which is excellent. We're a little bit light on for numbers, and that's pretty common across country areas in the underage comps. But again, we encourage and support clubs to fill up. So I've got a young lad who plays minis and then goes and fills in for juniors. And as he gets a bit older, I'm sure he'll be playing juniors and then filling up for seniors. And most clubs do a great job of that. And where numbers are a bit light on, it's great to see clubs helping one another out to make sure that our younger players can all get a game, boys and girls. So it's great to see more girls participating in the under-14s comp. And then there's other options and avenues for them as well to continue their footy careers. So,

0: I think on the whole, it's pretty positive, and we were able to field a competitive team for at club level, but then also at association level, and that's been reflected in our association results, both in junior grades and senior grades in recent weeks.
1: Obviously, winning the Nutrien Cup was a big highlight, and winning it so comprehensively, it was a good good tick next to the Northern Areas Footy Association, that's for sure. Hey, very quickly and very very personal side of things here, one of your own at BMW, Matt Fowler, celebrating 250 games today. You would have played a bit with him over the years.
0: Yeah, he's a great stalwart of the club, Matt. He's not just on the field, but off the field. He was the secretary of the BMW Footy Club for a number of years, and he was quite young, so he carried a responsibility that maybe most 20-year-olds don't. And he's been a great leader on the field in recent years as well. He's played up forward, down back. He's a great utility, and congratulations to Matt Fowlison. And also Strath Roberts down at Broughton-Mundurra. 300 games
1: Yeah.
0: isn't to be sneezed at either.
1: Well, they've still got a bit of a way to go because North Whaler's John Taylor's 550 games today. So they've still got a way to go. So we'll keep it up. But anyway, Damien Smith, we better keep on flying. We'll catch up with you later. Have a good weekend, mate. And thanks for joining us.
0: Thanks, Chuck. Have a great weekend. See you, mate.
1: Damien Smith, he's a good man. And Northern Areas are very lucky to have him. And we thank him for being correspondent for us. It's time to head out the door. Whatever you're up to this weekend, stay safe. Have a great one. Have a safe one. We'll catch up with you next week. I'm Chuck Haslett. Thank you very much to Pete Richards, the producer of the show. We'll catch up with you this time next week. Bye for now.
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4: Good morning, Richard Davies with ABC News. Socceroos coach Tony Popovich has admitted his side was too slow and couldn't keep up with the United States after going down 2-0 in their World Cup group stage clash in Seattle. Australia conceded an own goal via Cam Burgess early on, with the US's second goal coming via Alex Freeman before half time. Popovich has told SBS he's not sure just yet what went wrong.
5: I don't know if it was the occasion, but we looked sluggish, heavy-legged. They were quicker, they were more powerful. They won every duel, they won every second ball, and when you do that, it makes it very difficult to gain any momentum.
4: And thousands of Socceroos fans got up early and braved the cold to watch the match on the big screen at sites across the country, including at Memorial Drive in Adelaide. Many fans left feeling disappointed by the result.
6: It's a bit of an upset. Not happy. That's all right. We'll come back stronger next week.
7: We played a bit better in the second half, but it was still not good enough. We just didn't get going, really. Surprised that both the goal scorers last game were on the bench, which was a bit weird.
8: I really think we could have beat the US today, but, you know, some days you just lose. It just happens.
4: US officials say Israel and the Iranian-backed militant group Hezbollah have agreed to another ceasefire in Lebanon despite reports of continued fighting. The BBC's Lisa Doucette reports.
9: This rapid Israel-Hezbollah ceasefire, however fragile, underlines just how much President Trump and his team want their new deal with Iran to hold. It also highlights again how much sway they hold over Israeli policy. Despite a chorus of criticism in Israel and a series of defiant statements from Prime Minister Netanyahu and his ministers, they have had to respond and fast to Washington's wishes. Hezbollah has agreed to hold fire too. Iran also wants this deal to stick.
4: British police are at the scene of a collision between two trains at Bedford, north of London. Authorities say at least one person has died and more than 90 others are injured. Rail officials say all lines between the towns of Bedford and Luton are blocked because of the crash. Relations between Italy and the United States have hit an all-time low, with the government in Rome accusing President Donald Trump of making denigrating remarks about Prime Minister Giorgia Meloni. Tim Wharton reports.
10: When Donald Trump was sworn in for his second term as US president, Italian Prime Minister Giorgia Meloni was the only European leader invited to attend, promising the start of a golden age in relations between Washington and Rome. But that relationship has soured after Mr. Trump was reported to have told an Italian television network Ms. Meloni had begged to have a photo taken with him at the G7 summit in France this week. The Italian Prime Minister has hit back.
11: One thing I must remind him of, I and Italy never beg.
10: Giorgia Meloni is also accused accuse Mr. Trump of showing far greater deference to the enemies of the West than he does towards old friends.
4: Well wishes continue to flow for AFL superstar Tony Modra after a cattle truck he was driving hit a tree on Thursday. Last night, SA Health confirmed the 57-year-old remained in a critical but stable condition. Modra's friend and SA Variety Bash chairman Darren Greatorex says the football world and wider community have Modra in their thoughts.
3: I know the whole, not only South Australia, but Australia, but you know, in our world, the Variety Bash and Variety in general, just, you know, all love you, mate, and hope you get well as quickly as possible.
4: A man has been arrested after allegedly stealing a tractor from a Port Lincoln farm. Patrols were called to the Wongari property after 6 o'clock last night. Police say staff at the property blocked the stolen tractor's path with a ute and told police the 45-year-old man has been charged with being unlawfully on premises and illegal use of a motor vehicle. In the AFL, the Hawks have moved into third place after a strong final term, secured victory over the Suns by 16 points at Carrara, 17-11-113 to 14-13-97. The sides were separated by just 7 points at the final change before the Hawks kicked 4 goals in 5 minutes to break away from the Suns. Gold Coast's Mac Andrew has told ABC Sport his side couldn't execute their game plan.
11: Came in with a plan and tried to nullify some of their best players, and Newcomb was one of them. And you know, for the most part, I thought Tuke did a pretty good job on him. But yeah, we just spoke about it in the meeting there. They just killed us out of centre bounce. And it's part of our game. We really need to tighten up and get better on as the season goes on.
4: Checking South Australia's weather, isolated showers about the southern agricultural area. Showers in Port Lincoln 15, a shower or two in Port Pirie also 15. A possible shower for Renmark 14, a shower or two in Mount Gambier 13. Broken Hill 13 and showers. Adelaide, partly cloudy with possible showers, a top of 15. It's currently 11 degrees. Tomorrow, partly cloudy and 15. ABC News.
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18: 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I have a couple of ABC gardening magazines to give away, one by phone and one by text. 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And after 9:30 this morning, John Keneally is going to play us some songs with some monologues. I think he's picked some classic ones. And the question is, what one would you like to throw into the mix? So join us for that. And of course, the Saturday quiz to end the day out. Right now, call in 1300 222 891. If you'd like to text your comment, we love to receive them on 0467 922 891. We have been talking this morning to Kim Siris, SA Rosarian, about the creation of new roses and how to look after your roses. And Cherie from Howlett Cove is picking up on that topic with bare-rooted roses. Good morning, Cherie.
19: Good morning. Thank you for taking my call. I was listening to what Kim was saying, and we're about to receive a couple of climbing bare-rooted roses from the southeast, which we're putting in some pots.
17: Awesome.
19: Just wondering whether we use the rose, camellia and gardenia mix that's available. He did say a premium potting mix, and I'm just not sure. So I was just wanting some advice on that, please.
17: Okay. So I wouldn't bother buying a specific potting media for roses. I would just use a good quality potting media, and to that I would then look at feeding regularly an organic based rose fertilizer. So when you know, a premium potting mix is all that many nurseries use to pot on their bare-rooted roses at the end of the season, and then they're sold to customers. So a premium potting mix will work fine. Often some of those specialised potting media, I think they're a bit more expensive and not necessary. So apologies to any producers of them, but just a good quality premium potting media will be fantastic, and a decent-sized pot. So if you're going to keep the roses in that pot – long term. As Kim said, you want to have a pot that contains at least 3 bags of potting media. So that's not just a, you know, a small 20 centimetre pot or even a 30 centimetre pot. If it's going to be a long-term home for the roses, the bigger the better. If it's just going to be because, for example, your garden's not quite ready to plant and you need to pot the bare-rooted roses up for a couple of months, that could be a 20 centimetre pot. And actually, most bare-rooted roses that are potted on by the nursery are grown on in a 20 centimetre pot.
19: Okay, wonderful. Thank you.
17: So I hope that all makes sense. Yeah.
19: So, it does. So thank you. We've worked out ours will be five bags of potting mix.
17: Oh, perfect.
19: Great.
17: Okay. So. Gorgeous. And what roses have you got coming?
19: It's a climbing one from down the southeast, and it's lavender colour. I can't remember the name of it.
17: Oh, beautiful.
19: Yeah, should be lovely.
18: Wow.
17: Okay, they good. Grow good roses down the southeast.
19: Amazing. We're looking forward to it.
18: Enjoy them, Cherie. Thank you.
19: Thank you so much. Thank you.
18: Thank you. 1-300-222-891 is what Beverly from Hayborough has called in on with a worm question. Hi, Beverly.
15: Have a lovely morning, lady.
18: Now, we can't hear you there, Beverly. You must be away from your phone. So you just need to pick it up and just talk normally to us. Can we hear you now?
15: Can you hear me now?
18: Yeah, that's lots better. Thank you.
15: Oh, fabulous. Sorry. Excuse me. I have a new garden in Hayborough, and I rang Sophie 6 months or so ago saying I've got no worms. And Sophie, amazing advice. Yes, they did come.
17: Oh, how exciting.
15: They're being very problematic. At night, if it rains, the worms are coming out of the garden and onto my alfresco. And when I come out in the morning, it's like the killing fields. There's dozens of dead worms. Is there something in the soil?
17: I actually saw them in my laundry climbing up the walls the other night, and I thought that's because the soil is saturated. So, you know, I'm sure there are still lots more worms in there, but if your soil is a bit on the heavy side and, you know, it's probably already wet, now on, if we get more rain, the worms will just want to come up because it's getting a bit too wet for them. So, I'm sure you've got millions more, although it is an awful sight. I actually looked on the floor and saw these dead worms, and you sort of feel heartbroken
15: it's
17: for them because, you know, you try so hard to get them. But anyway, it's great to hear that the worms came and they're just escaping the soggy soil.
15: Oh, yeah, I've got clay under the good soil I put in, so that's probably what it is. Sophie, thank you. Unfortunately, it's not what I wanted to hear, but thank you so much. And you have a lovely weekend, ladies.
18: Thank you.
17: You too.
18: Yeah, same to you, Beverly. Thank you. Mari is in Lamoureux with a rose question. Hello, Mari.
16: Hello. I've got a golden bunny rose. It's just starting. It hasn't got many flowers coming on it, but there's hardly any green leaves on it. And I don't want to lose it, so I just wondered if there's any way I can bring it back to what it used to be.
17: Yeah. So it shouldn't be flowering at all at the moment. So that's a bit out of cycle. It probably just, you know, because we did have some warmer weather, the fact that it's got not much leaves is because it's cold and the roses should be dormant at the moment. So at the moment, theoretically, you know, once we get to July is pruning time. So even though it's got a couple of flowers left on it, once you prune that rose, I'd be picking those flowers and enjoying them in a vase inside. And how old is it, Murray?
16: Oh, it's years old. I can't remember how old it is. It's
17: 30, 40
16: years old.
17: Okay. Well, so July is the time to be pruning them. And with climbers, what we're trying to do, I mean, roses only flower on new growth. So we are trying to give them a sort of a prune so we keep getting new growth and we keep getting lots of flowers. So the fact that it's got flowers at the moment is out of season, and really the plant should be dormant and not have leaves on it, which is what you say it's got. So I'd be looking to prune it in wintertime, and when you go to prune roses in wintertime, there are a couple of flowers left and there are also a couple of hips. So I always pick those hips and put them in a vase inside and enjoy those flowers inside too.
16: Okay, thanks very much for your help.
17: All the best, Mari.
18: Thanks, Mari. Yeah. And bye-bye. Thank you to Debbie, who sent through some beautiful pictures. Says, I'm very proud of my roses. They are very old. And just a couple of vases filled with the most delicate and beautiful flowers you can possibly imagine. Absolutely gorgeous. And I can imagine the fragrance from them as well, Debbie. Thank you very much for sharing those. Rick from Prospect is on the line. Rick, you've got a suggestion for our question on the glory vines.
20: Yes. Hi, Deb. Hi, Sav. The lady that was having a delay in the construction of her pergola.
17: That was Rachel. Yeah.
20: Rachel. I can probably save her a few months. I don't know when it's going to be completed, but I planted in my lifetime probably a couple of 100,000 vines.
17: Yeah.
20: In the last decade or so, a trick I used to use was lift them in winter, wrap them in the thickest plastic. And this was done commercially, obviously, but you might be able to do it in an outside fridge. Wrap them in the thickest plastic you can find. You may have to trim the top a little bit to fit them in. And then, say, late November, early December, pull them out, trim the roots to about a 15-centimetre radius, prune the top to a two-bud spur, soak them in water for perhaps a day just to acclimatise back to room temperature, and then plant them out in nice warm soil. And they go like stink.
17: Fantastic, because that's very similar to if orchardists too have bare-rooted trees that they don't get in the ground, you know, by the end of winter, they put them in cool rooms and plant them out when they can. So great advice for Rachel. If she knows that, you know, the pergola will be ready to go and she's got an outside drinks fridge, nothing like a few plants in your fridge, I think that's a fabulous idea. Thank you, Rick.
20: That's okay. Bye.
18: Thanks for calling in, Rick. Just on the earthworm scenario, Jane in Burnside says, the earthworms escaping the soil in wet weather. Sometimes I find them on my patio and many are still alive, so I gently scoop them up and put them back on the less soggy soil. They seem to survive from there. And this texter makes note that, of course, the birds are getting a very easy meal with all the worms on top of the wet ground at the moment. Thank you for that. And Mandy is in Clare. Mandy, you've got a very large lime tree. Good morning.
21: Good morning. Yeah, it's a huge lime. The leaves, the new growth, is curling up on all of the leaves that are on the lime tree. We don't know what's wrong with it.
17: Okay. So can I ask, when you look at those leaves, are there little wiggly lines in them?
21: No. Like... I must say I haven't.
17: Okay.
21: Haven't looked at that, Sophie. Okay, I didn't notice that.
17: Okay, there's something called citrus leaf miner, which it lays its the larvae in the leaf, and it sort of burrows within the leaf tissue, and it causes wiggly lines. It can also cause the leaves to roll and curl.
21: Okay.
17: So it could be that. What I'd suggest, if you're up at Clare, is just take a sample of the foliage along to the local nursery or garden centre. There's great staff that work there. And ask them what it is.
21: I already have. And,
17: and they didn't know?
21: They didn't know. They looked it up. And but I will again. I'll take that sample.
17: Yeah.
21: Boots right now.
17: Citrus leaf miner can cause some rolling of the leaves. It can also be the plant's hungry or cold. Is the other leaves healthy and green?
21: Yes, they're dark. They're a bit motley, actually, the darker green ones.
17: Okay. So I would actually be looking at, you know, fixing the nutrition of the tree, and you may well find that helps a bit too.
21: Okay, so nutrition of the tree. So looking at some fertiliser at this moment?
17: Yeah, some organic-based fertiliser. Not necessarily. Well, from now on, the tree won't metabolise it now. So I don't think you're going to see any solution to this till it starts to warm up. But, you know, applying an organic-based fertiliser suitable for citrus, you know, Ian Tolley's a big fan of feed your citrus a little bit once a month, and that's providing the smorgasbord, and they take what they want when they want it. At this time of year, it's so cold, particularly where you are, that it's probably not going to correct itself. But if it can fix the nutritional reasons the leaves are going motley, can you see those squiggly lines?
21: Yeah, I've done some. Yes, I've never noticed that before.
17: Okay, so then that might just be citrus leaf miner. It's a cosmetic issue, right? So ultimately, your tree is fine. I would still correct the nutrition because, you know, we want it to be fantastic. It's not. I should go back. You can treat that. So you basically spray your citrus with a horticultural oil, which stops the next generation of citrus leaf miner laying their larvae in those leaves. But it, ultimately, it's not going to kill your tree. That's the important thing, right? It's purely so good feed and Google citrus leaf miner and using a horticultural oil.
21: Thank you very much. The other question, if I may ask something, is... before I left my property in Harndorf, I asked you if I could chop down a potted olive trees that they were the standards and they were looking lame. So I asked you and you said, yes, you could do that. And so I did that. And then I was getting new growth on the stems of the potted and the removalist used it as a pole to basically move the pots and so knocked off all of the
17: oh my new gosh. Growth.
21: So there's nothing. They're just black. And I've scratched the bark and it doesn't appear to have any green as yet. Should I be worried?
17: Okay. Oh, I don't know what to say. You know, just give it time. See what happens in springtime. So see if they start to put new growth on. But ultimately, if those trunks are brown, that's not sounding good.
18: Not a great sign. Yep. Yeah. Thanks, Mandy, for the call. If you've not won anything from the ABC in the last month and you would like to win an ABC gardening magazine, we've got one to give away by phone on 1300 222 891. Emma is ready to take your call. And one, if you're listening on digital, there's a bit of a delay, you'd like to win one on the text line, please put your full name and postal address and you can send that through to 0467 922 891. It's 20 past nine.
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18: Let's go to Boolaroo Centre. Peter, good morning to you.
23: Morning, Deb.
18: Yeah, you were given some horse manure.
23: That's right, I was given some. It didn't cost me a thing, so I'm presuming it must have come from a gift horse. But
18: I never look it in the mouth.
23: I know it didn't come out of its mouth where I got it from, at the other end of the horse. But, but anyway, I was just wondering, like 6 weeks ago I got it, and it's been sitting in a pile, and we've had quite a bit of rain. Like, we had 13 mils of rain last night, 35 for the last 4 days. I'm just wondering, when does fresh manure be called? How long does it wait before you can say it's aged manure to spread around the garden?
18: We got Sophie there? Sophie, we have you.
17: Yep. Yep. So usually you'd say 3 months for horse manure. And, you know, possibly chicken manure, which is what we call a hot manure, you'd wait longer, you'd wait closer to 6 months. Now, if the manure was already old when you got it, you might already have those 3 months. The problem with when it's too young, it can, some of the urine in it can cause a bit of burn, right? So it can, have high levels of ammonia and that can cause a bit of burning. So if you can hold off before you use it or put it somewhere where you're prepping. So let's say you're prepping for your, you know, summer crops, which are going to go in 3 months. You could certainly put that on that soil and just let it work in there. But yeah, usually I'd say 3 months. Having said that, I'm going to say for everything we say, there's always someone that, you know, has done it differently. Over the years, I've known people that have used manures fresh, but they've been farmers and they've been used to it and they've just known how much they can get away with. So, you know, I would be cautious and give it 3 months.
23: I know there's some talk about like how horses get wormed, like to and that can affect the earthworms. But I was digging around it the other day and there's still earthworms underneath it.
17: So, yeah, see, that's the thing. And also I think we're moving towards understanding that we don't overworm our animals because we're wanting dung beetles to be involved in the system. And so if you overworm, you don't have dung beetles. So I think, if anything, we're getting better on worming. So, but I still would wait 3 months if you can, Peter. But, you know, the temptation is when you've got some manure,

0: It's like, you know, it's like garden gold. You get so excited. Only gardeners get excited about that stuff.
1: That's great, though. Thanks, Peter. Good luck
2: with it.
1: See you later.
2: Thanks, Sophie. Bye.
1: And our magazine winners are Jill from Pasadena and Christine from Port Augusta. And thank you very much to Kath, who says, thanks for the lovely surprise of receiving the ABC Garden Magazine. I enjoyed all the articles, especially the one about Sophie and her new and establishing garden. It was a great read this week during the wintry weather. Thanks, Kath. And I hope that everyone that wins them does enjoy receiving them. Margot is in Mitcham. Margot, you've got an apple tree. Has it really got woolly aphids?
3: Oh, yes, it certainly has. Good morning. It's a well-established apple tree. It's Pink Lady. I've actually had woolly aphids there for a couple of years, and I've been working very hard on them, but I've just taken the net off and harvested the last of my fruit, and it's all over again. I've used pest oil and Econeem, like alternately. I've raked the bottom, like leaves, and sprayed the ground over winter. I'm just wondering, is there anything new or different that's around that I can do to continue this problem? It is under a tree. It is in part shade, which that's
0: right. Yeah, and the reality is that the newer trees are resistant to woolly aphids, whereas if it's an older tree, some rootstocks get woolly aphids. So what you've been doing is right. I mean, I've heard of people doing other things like getting methylated spirits and a paintbrush, you know, and dabbing it on the up and down the trunk. But you know, ideally I would even combine Econeem and Eco Oil together. You can put them together and spraying that on. You could try, I don't know about this, but, you know, diatomaceous earth, which is a fossilised microplankton, is an abrasive. So if you dusted it on the woolly aphids, my feeling is it's going to kill them. And they spray that on trees, right? They use it for controlling elm leaf beetle and all sorts of things. Diatomaceous earth. So it comes as a dust. It depends where the woolly aphids are. If they're only mainly on the trunk, say 6 foot and down, and you can readily access them, that would be worth doing. If they're all over a bigger tree, that's not going to be easy to do.
3: They're all over the
0: bigger tree.
3: We keep a tree to a couple of metres, but it's...
0: Oh, okay. Yeah, so I don't know that there's anything new as yet. Once you start looking at systemic things, they're a lot more toxic, and I particularly wouldn't want to be doing that. You know, keeping your tree in optimal health so it can survive in spite of the aphids would be my number one goal.
3: And I've planted ruby saltbush near it to bring in, you know.
0: Bring in beneficials, bugs. Yep.
3: Okay.
0: All of that is fantastic, you know, even if you can put one of the Atroplex species in as well, that would be great. So Atroplex is, you know, there's a type of saltbush called Semibacata, which is a ground cover, another one called Rigodia spinescens. They also bring lots of ladybirds in. So ultimately, tree health, bringing in the beneficials, and I don't know anything else I can say, unfortunately.
1: I think that sounds great, Margot. So good luck with that. And we can just squeeze Sandra from Glenside in. Good morning, Sandra.
4: Good morning. I have a gold bunny floribunda. Unfortunately, I planted it about 2 years ago, and I think I planted it where I took out a previous rose about 2 years before that. Mm-hmm. It's hardly grown at all. I've never had a flower on it. It has hardly moved. I don't know whether I should dig it up, put it in a pot. I can't plant it anywhere else because there's nowhere else I get any bit of sunshine.
0: So sunshine was the first thing I was going to say. The second thing is there root competition from large trees?
4: No, Hello? There's nothing around. Yes, no. There's nothing around it. No.
0: Okay, so what I'd do, I'd give it a stay of execution. Give it another year to perform. So get some of the soil microbial stimulants and some organic rose fertilizer and really feed it well, maybe even every couple of months with the organic rose fertilizer. Treat the soil with the microbial soil stimulants and see what happens. I wouldn't be thinking it's a problem. If there was 2 years between when roses were there and you replanted, the soil should have been fine. So just see what's going on. Give it, you know, feed it well for a year and see what it does for you, Sandra.
1: Good luck, Sandra, and thank you for all of your calls and texts this

0: Morning. It's been a very busy morning. Sophie Thompson, I hope you have very good luck with your gardening and planting event at Shingleback Farm today.
1: I certainly will. I'm looking out at blue skies, so that's the best luck we can have.
0: Well, I look forward to catching up with you next weekend.
1: Look forward to it. Happy gardening to all our listeners.
0: Thank you so much. In just a moment, we're going to catch up with Ned Hall ahead of Australia's unfortunate defeat by the USA 2-0 in Seattle this morning. Find out his take on how the game went. Then John Keneally is joining me. We are talking about songs with monologues. It's 29 past nine.
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0: Well, lots of people up bright and early this morning hoping for a Socceroos win over the United States. Unfortunately, in Seattle, Australia was defeated 2-0. Ned Hall from ABC Sport was watching the match. Good morning, Ned.
5: Morning, Deb. How are you doing?
0: I'm good, thank you. What's your assessment of how well the Socceroos played against the USA?
5: Look, it wasn't great, is the honest answer. The first 45 minutes in particular, they weren't at the races. They just didn't really get started in the match. A few changes made by Tony Popovich, former Adelaide United player Nestor Iheanacho didn't start the match, having scored and was such a standout last time out against Turkey. And neither did Connor Metcalf, who got the second goal. Nishan Vallupalai and Matt Leckie both came into the starting side. But it just didn't seem to work, those changes. And Tony Popovich himself, post-match, said Australia looked slow, heavy-legged. The US seemed to be quicker to each ball, which it did seem that way in the first half. An own goal after 11 minutes and a goal just before half-time, which was initially ruled out for offside but overturned and given on VAR. That was really a killer blow for Australia, yeah. And 2-0 was a bit too much to come back from.
0: What did you think about the second-half performance, though? I mean, obviously, here in South Australia, we were really hoping that Iheanacho would be in the team from the very outset.
5: No, I thought it was much better after the break, and I think Iheanacho definitely helped with that. He's such a live wire out there. He's not the biggest player, but he's got such strength, causes problems for defenders. Defenders that don't like playing against him. So he made a big difference. So I was a lot happier when he was out there as well. Surprised he came on for Mo Torre. I would have kept Torre out there, but instead he came on then, and they switched things around a little bit in midfield. But look, I think he starts, no question, for the next match against Paraguay. I think he made a really big impact when he came on off the bench. And look, I thought he was going to be a big star going into the tournament, but his worth is increasing to Australia every time they play.
0: I'm really pleased to hear that. So we are meeting Paraguay on the 26th of June. What do you think our chances are, Ned, of beating that team?
5: Look, good. I mean, I think they were probably the weakest team in the group before we'd seen a ball kicked, and they weren't good last weekend against the USA. The USA beat them 4-1 last weekend, a very comprehensive victory. However, we'll see if they've improved. They play later on today, get underway about 12:30 against Turkey. That result probably has a bit of an impact on Australia. But if Australia beats them next weekend, it'll kick off about 11:30 in Adelaide in the San Francisco Bay Area. If they beat Paraguay, which I think they're a really good chance of doing, Australia's through to the round of 32. So really, it's still in their own hands. They're still in a good position.
0: And if we don't beat Paraguay, is that it for the Socceroos?
5: Look, no. I think a draw may still be enough. I think 4 points will be enough for teams to get through to the knockout phase of this competition. Some teams could get through with 3 points. However, I think Australia will need something from that match to be sure of going through. But we won't really know until we see most of the games being played, until we've got a clearer picture of how things are standing. But look, win, don't worry about anything else. That's the key thing. Just try and get the win and then look at it from there. But otherwise, then you start getting into the difficult calculations of ifs and whats and running out through other groups to see where Australia goes. So leave it in their own hands. Get the win against Paraguay. Make sure they're in the round of 32.
0: Well, Ned Hall, thank you so much for your analysis of the match and your report this morning. We really appreciate you joining us on a very busy day.
5: My pleasure, Deb. Anytime.
0: Thank you, Ned Hall from ABC Sport. And yes, a disappointment, especially to us here in South Australia with a couple of fantastic players in the Socceroos from our home here. But there you have it. That's where we're standing. So let's just hope on the 26th that we can pull out all stops and beat Paraguay. That would be awesome.